0: Nine of Canada's premiers have agreed to direct-to-consumer alcohol sales from other provinces.
1: Provincial rules will be changed to allow brewers and distillers to sell alcohol directly to consumers, regardless of jurisdiction. It comes after U.S. President Donald Trump announced steep new tariffs on Canadian beer, wine, and spirits. The nine premiers say Quebec and Yukon are working to join them in the near future. The Northwest Territories and Nunavut say they support knocking down internal trade barriers, but they did not sign the deal because of what they call the unique realities of their territories. Jason White, The Canadian Press.
0: Prime Minister Mark Carney says he spoke with U.S. President Donald Trump and they agreed to intensify negotiations on the Canada-U.S.-Mexico Agreement on Trade in the coming weeks. Carney told reporters today what his government is focused on.
2: The first objective is to get a comprehensive agreement that benefits, obviously, both countries, that's consistent with CUSMA, CUSMA as it is and CUSMA as it will be, and we'll work towards that.
0: This comes after Trump announced a plan to impose a 50% tariff on multiple Canadian goods in about a month. American officials say the new levies are a response to provincial bans on U.S. alcohol, Canada's supply-managed dairy system, and quotas on American cars. Island Health has confirmed a single case of measles in the Nanaimo area. Health officials are contacting anyone known to have been exposed and say the risk is to the general public remains low. However, if you were at Woodgrove Center on July 12th between noon and 2:30 in the afternoon, you may have been exposed, specifically Lululemon, Booster Juice, or Sport Check during that time. If you weren't inside one of those stores, officials say your risk is extremely low. Potential exposure also occurred at the indoor check-in area at Beban Park Golf Course on July 12th between 10 a.m. and 12:15. Nanaimo RCMP have a 21-year-old man in custody in connection with a murder investigation last fall. RCMP say 65-year-old Sherry Shelley was reported missing November 14th. She was later found dead. The BC Prosecution Service approved charges of second-degree murder and indignity to human remains against Cameron Compton. His court appearance is today. BC NDP MLA Lana Popham says new funding will help Greater Victoria prepare for emergencies. More than $35,000 is being provided to local emergency operation centers for equipment and training to improve responses to disasters such as wildfires. The City of Victoria will receive about $13,000, while Saanich is getting roughly $22,000. And wildland firefighters in BC have successfully used a drone to conduct a controlled burn in battling an active wildfire, the first such case in Canada. Fawns Rach Elders with the BC Wildfire Service says his division has been tested using drones to ignite burns for years, and to see it succeed in fighting an active blaze was an emotional experience.
3: We knew that once we could figure it out and get it in there, that it would provide us with so much. Like, intel is always the most important part of a lot of this work, and to be able to keep crews safe and be more efficient and have more options and see more, know more, so we can do the right thing and do more. It's pretty exciting for me. I shed a very happy tear.
0: The BC Wildfire Service says the drone was used this week to ignite a burn on the south flank of a major wildfire near Boston Bar in order to impede its progress in that direction. The Public Health Agency of Canada says a salmonella outbreak from contaminated pistachios is over, but people should still avoid pistachio products coming from Iran.
4: The outbreak started in March of 2025 and lasted more than a year, with the final reported sicknesses in May. It involved 200 lab-confirmed cases of salmonella in six provinces, with the most in Quebec and Ontario. The Public Health Agency of Canada says 26 people were hospitalized and there were no reported deaths. The Canadian Food Inspection Agency continues to ban imports of pistachios and pistachio-containing products from Iran, which was identified as the source of the salmonella contamination. Lisa Laporte, The Canadian Press, Toronto.
0: U.S. Defense Secretary Pete Hegseth estimates the Iran war has cost the American government $37.5 billion so far. He is being grilled before a U.S. Senate committee as the Pentagon asks for an additional $87 billion to fund the war. Hegseth calls the supplemental war funding an urgent and necessary injection of money. But the committee's top-ranking Democrat says the conflict is again spiraling out of control and warned of another so-called forever war. Sports is coming up next.
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0: The struggling Toronto Blue Jays are continuing a four-game series with the American League East leading Tampa Bay Rays at Rogers Centre tonight. The Rays won last night's opener 7-1, and Toronto entered tonight's contest having scored two runs over its last three games. That game is underway at the bottom of the third. Canada's basketball senior women's national team is in Victoria tomorrow night. They're taking to the court to play the NCAA Division I champions UCLA. Game time is 7 p.m. at Save-On Foods Memorial Centre, and tickets are available on selectyourtickets.com. And the countdown is over because the NFL training camp has arrived. The reigning Super Bowl champions Seattle Seahawks and the New England Patriots open camp on Friday. They'll face off in a Super Bowl rematch that starts the regular season on September 9th. And Disney has cut hundreds of jobs in its latest round of layoffs, including ESPN and NFL Network personalities as the two networks begin to integrate. This is the third round of layoffs at Disney this year. I'm Katie Hamilton. If it's happening, it's here on CFAX 1070. It's coming up to 5:08.
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12: Last night, I took some time out of the evening and witnessed a pretty long meeting of Langford Council. Ran almost 4 hours, but in the end, they adopted the city's new transportation master plan and the active transportation plan, documents intended to guide transportation priorities as Langford grows towards a population of 100,000 residents. Decision came after a lengthy discussion and an extended, twice extended from what I understand, a public participation period during which residents raised concerns about one particular proposed connection that was part of that plan along Hoffman Avenue that council ultimately voted to remove before adopting the plan. So joining us now for a conversation, Langford's Mayor Scott Goodmanson joins the program. Scott, how you doing today, sir?
13: I'm doing well, sir. How are you?
12: Well, I'm doing great, and I'm glad to have you here. So I kind of give it broad strokes there, but for folks who didn't follow last night's meeting, what exactly did council approve?
13: Officially, council approved our master transportation plan and active transportation plan. This is the city's first ever master transportation plan, and this is a document that lays out at a high level, we call it a 30,000 view, of where the routes and connections that we need to have to both foster sustainable, proper growth and allow vehicles to move in as efficient a manner we can, as well as the active transportation plan, which is something that the province has mandated all municipalities have. That is a guide that shows where people can do trips and connections, not just in their own cars and vehicles. So whether they want to walk or bike or roll or wheelchair, or there's any number of possibilities, that is those plans. And then they mirror together to overall give a scope of what you could do and how to get around the city.
12: So before we kind of dig into what the plans have to say, obviously from a 30,000-foot level like you were talking about, one of the issues that seemed to generate a lot of public attention last night was a proposed connection or reconnection of Hoffman Avenue, the one that the council ultimately removed from the map before approving the plans. What led council to make that decision in the end?
13: Well, you know, this was a fantastic opportunity for engagement. The residents of Hoffman, they had seen that in the latest edition of it, of the plan. And they were concerned where you have two sections of Hoffman and they weren't connected, but there is a basically what you consider a fire gate, a gate and bollards. And there is a gravel section between them. And the concerns were varied. You know, at that point, there is a playground on the south side of the road. Because both sides of Hoffman, or both ends, I should say, are dead ends, it's a relatively quiet street. So they were commenting that it is used by so many people for walking and riding and kids enjoying themselves. And, you know, I'm not going to argue with them. They were concerned of losing that their way of life in that area.
12: Well, one of the themes that I kept hearing from council was that this is a roadmap rather than a construction blueprint, if I'm going to put this into succinct terms. What do you think residents should understand about that distinction?
13: Well, I mean, it is just that we're able to control road networks to some degree. We don't build buildings. We zone for construction, but we're not really, rarely are we putting up buildings of our own. So we are focusing on the plans to get people around that will be in either the buildings that exist today or future buildings. Mm-hmm. And as I mentioned before, seeing as this high-level plan, it doesn't get down into the nitty-gritty, that granular level. And that's where people were talking about last night. They were down at that granular level. And any high-level master plan is that relative blueprint. You think you make a plan for anything. It's not set in stone exactly. It is, here's an idea, we are thinking of this, and then for any, on the master plan, any of the connections, any of the adjustments and so on, that then takes much more in-depth investigation, planning, engagement with the residents and the people that use that area, and there would be much more communication back and forth before any of those little pieces were ever put in place.
12: So let's clarify for folks what happens next. Does adoption of the plan last night mean that projects like this move forward immediately, or are there still future funding decisions and design work and consultation and approvals by council to come ahead?
13: There is nothing going ahead immediately. And this is something we tried to stress last night, that this is a 20-year plan. To give an example, the concerns about Hoffman,
12: yeah.
13: Before that would ever have been in place, there are any number of other triggers that would have had to come. And so to give the example was people were concerned about the Pete Road Strandland intersection. Well, before that could ever be changed, two things would have to happen. We'd have to have much higher density in that area, which we're in case right now, there is no high density buildings of that higher level. And then we would have had to have some sort of rapid transit bus line or rail line either going down Pete Road. Well, we have no control on BC Transit. They only put networks in when they feel there is the ridership. And before that would happen, we'd have to have bus on the shoulder lanes coming from Thetisic Overpass all the way up to Millstream Overpass. Mm-hmm. So you can see the amount of infrastructure and planning that would have to go in before that would have affected Hoffman.
12: And I'm glad you brought that up. We're speaking with Langford Mayor Scott Goodmanson. And if you've got a few minutes, can I put you on a quick hold, sir?
13: You certainly can, sir.
12: Thank you very much. Put you there. When we come back, I want to kind of zoom out from this, from the city level, and kind of talk about the long-term vision here, including the goal that I'm reading here of doubling transit ridership and how Langford's transportation future fits into the broader transportation planning work happening across the region. We'll do that after Jade's traffic and weather report.
11: Josh, looking at that congestion, hopefully it's easing up from Victoria to Langford. It is, in fact. It's eased up about 5 minutes. You've got earned there about 45 minutes from Victoria to Langford. We're seeing that congestion building still around Cloverdale, and it's at its thickest just as you're entering the Mackenzie and Admirals Interchange, but it does smooth out as you're approaching Helmkin Ramp. We're seeing a bit of congestion still in patches down Wilkinson. It's still building around Roy Road and Wilkinson and extending to Highway 1 and Helmkin, where there is a bit of a lane change there. You have to yield almost right at the lights at Helmkin and Highway 1 as you're merging toward the Colwood exit. Speaking of the Colwood exit, there's a fair amount of congestion in toward the Colwood exit up the Burnside Road West area. And if you're merging down Burnside Road West onto Island Highway, Burnside Road West is currently backed up to about Meadow Lane Park still, where it has been most of the afternoon, actually. Looking outside of there, some congestion down Craigflower, a fair amount, actually. It's building around Shirley Road. We usually see it ease up about this time of day, but it's continuing and extending as far as Helmkin and Island Highway in the View Royal area. Tonight in Victoria, it's a low of 15 degrees, a few clouds. Into tomorrow, where it's a high of 28 degrees and mainly sunshine. In Esquimalt Harbor, we have warmed up to 23 degrees.
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12: We are continuing our conversation with the mayor of Langford, Scott Govinson, about last night's adoption by council of the city's transportation master plan and active transportation plan. Mayor Govinson, thank you for holding the line, sir.
13: No problem. I'm here.
12: So perhaps we can broaden the conversation beyond the meeting itself and look at where the city is headed, because these plans are really designed around a future Langford approaching 100,000 residents. Why, in your estimation, was it important to adopt this transportation vision now rather than waiting another 5, 10-plus years?
13: Well, that is the actual point right there. This is roughly a 20-year plan. 20 years from now, we expect Langford to be at 100,000 people. That's not us building, trying to make it 100,000, but we know approximately by the growth we have, 15 to 20 years from now, that's where we'll be. So we have two options. We can plan for that growth, decide where the connections are, where the proper transit movements are, where the plan for the growth to work with those transit and those connections, or just let it happen on its own and maybe it'll work. Well, we know what happens when you do the latter. Yeah. So having those plans is essential for any city of a size like ours for continuous growth. And then numerous times in meeting with the province, they have said, if you want money, you have to have plans. Years ago, they might have given money on a wish and a dream, and we want to do this. They want to see plans. They want to see what we have done to investigate the work, what is needed, where and why. And if we don't have these master plans that we're doing, we won't get the money.
12: One thing that stood out to me in the plan is the transportation hierarchy contained within. The idea that pedestrians and cyclists and users of transit are considered before those in private vehicles when making transportation decisions. So why do you feel that philosophy is important?
13: Well, believe it or not, that actually is something that goes back to the original 2008 OCT.
12: Okay.
13: If you look at efficiency, you can fit more people on a sidewalk than just in a car lane.
12: Sure.
13: You can move more people in a bus per area, per square foot, than in a single family vehicle. The more you try to find those efficiencies, the more space there is for people who have to drive. And I want to clarify this. This is not a war on cars. This is not saying you can't drive. This is about opening up options for those who want and can walk, bike, roll, and so on. The more people we get off the roads by choice, the more room there is for future growth on the lanes.
12: When we talk about transit, I thought this was kind of interesting because the plan sets a goal of doubling transit ridership from what it is today. That's a significant target. What has to happen for Langford to actually get there?
13: Well, first of all, planning.
12: Yeah.
13: And I mean, that's a given. there's not been a lot of change in BC Transit for the last 30, 40 years. And I'm not attacking BC Transit, but it's a lot of the same routes on the same roads. And we have the Blink 95 route out here, mm-hmm. but that's more or less faster because they took out every stop.
12: Sure, yeah.
13: The road isn't wider. It's not an elevated bus that's going over everyone or everything. So the more we try to get people on the bus, the more service BC Transit will provide.
12: You also sit on, if you don't mind me changing hats for a moment, the CRD's Transportation Committee, which is doing its own work right now. How does Langford's transportation vision fit into the larger transportation planning work taking place across the region right now?

0: the sidewalks on the other side of the road suddenly. Mm-hmm. Because it's often in municipalities, they'll have a sidewalk on the north side or the south side of a road and the east side or west side. They don't always have that on all four sides. So if you're not talking to the neighbor, suddenly you're at the municipal boundary, your sidewalks don't line up or your bike trails. And it goes beyond that. You know, we already have that with our underground utilities.
1: Yeah.
0: You know, it was pipe, as in like water lines, sewer lines, gas lines, these cross municipal boundaries. But the municipalities and higher levels like COD or the province, we all work together to ensure that those needed utilities cross the boundaries in an efficient manner. Now we're doing that with transportation and transit. And I can say in the last several years, we have municipalities going, hey, we're going to put a bike trail here. Does that work with you? And then those two municipalities can figure out exactly the best route for it. Or we're working on bike lanes up to this point. Are you interested in continuing that on?
1: Yeah.
0: And this is the way that we can help get out of our transportation issues, because this is not a municipality. Mm-hmm. You can go anywhere in the CRD and be caught in traffic. Caught in traffic for a long time.
1: Let's wrap this up. Final moments with Langford Mayor Scott Goodmanson. If we were to fast forward 20 years and this vision is successful, what do you think transportation in Langford looks like that looks different from how it is today?
0: Well, that's a little bit of a hard one because we don't specifically know what growth is going to be happening where at what time.
1: For sure.
0: So, again, at that high-level plan, that we have a much, much higher use of transit. Wasn't really brought up much last night, but we have a strong case right now for getting the ENN corridor active again. Mm-hmm. And that, I can tell you, there are meetings sometimes weekly on that aspect alone, between multiple municipalities and jurisdictions and levels of government. I've been at meetings multiple times where there's three levels of government and at, you know, six, seven municipalities or representatives from municipalities around the table. This is how we'll get, in this case, that corridor running. By working together, we'll see bike lanes that are going down and in a smart, efficient way across the region so that people who do want to bike can. That doesn't mean that you have to. And it's important to remember that the province actually dictates by law, you have to leave the right hand 3.3 feet or 1 meter for bicyclists at all time.
1: Mm-hmm. Yeah.
0: And by the same set of legislation, you have to, if you're going to pass a bicycle, you have to give them another 1 meter, 3.3 feet as you pass them. So I understand when people are upset with some of the bike lines or bike lanes, but in many places, not going to say all of them, they're just delineating what the province already states by law. This is not municipalities making this up for themselves. And that's part of because we have an active transportation plan and we have to provide for the residents from the decree from the province. So when you ask, what are we going to see? Smoother transportation, more people able to do more trips without having to use a car. If you want to, if you need to, fine, that's awesome. But not everyone has to. Not everyone wants to. And if we have the networks and the facilities for that, we are going to have much smoother traffic on the road and much smoother transportation around.
1: Scott Goodmanson is the mayor of Langford, and I really appreciate the conversation this afternoon, sir. Hopefully we can have more into the future, but until then, all the best.
0: I'm happy to talk anytime. You have a wonderful evening.
1: Likewise. Take good care. So there you go. Fantastic conversation. Hopefully a bit of insight into what's going on, not only within the city of Langford, but across the capital region as a whole. Speaking of traffic, it's traffic and weather time with Jim.

0: we know at this time of day, it eases up on the number one from Victoria to Langford. It's about 40 minutes travel time, so it's nearing its usual time. But there is some construction happening in the center of the two lanes, southbound and northbound. So do make sure you're obeying that 60-kilometer construction zone speed. And you can resume speed once you see the sign just as you're nearing the Thetis Lake area. Seeing congestion only up until Helmkin Ramp. But speaking of Helmkin, Wilkinson and Helmkin has a lot of patchy congestion as there's been a lane change off of Helmkin onto Highway 1. It is now a yield at the lights, so just make sure you are obeying that yield and just be patient through that congestion because it's a fair amount. Also looking at Burnside Road West, it's building as far back as just almost to Mildred Street on Burnside Road West and extending to Helmkin and Burnside Road West. It seems to smooth out down Burnside Road West a little bit, but Meadow Park Lane, it seems to be building again, and down Island Highway and Burnside Road West merge there. And tonight, Victoria, it's a low of 15 degrees. We have a few clouds into tomorrow where it's mainly sunshine and a high of 28 degrees. In Esquimalt Harbor, we're still sitting at 23.
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2: Good afternoon. I'm Katie Hamilton with the headlines from the CFAX newsroom. 9 provinces will allow their brewers and distillers to sell direct to consumers anywhere in the country. The premiers announced the deal during their annual Council of the Federation meeting in Prince Edward Island today. Until now, direct-to-consumer sales of beer, wine, and spirits made in one province and shipped to another have been mostly governed by agreements between provinces or were effectively banned. BC firefighters say their use of a drone to ignite a controlled burn while fighting an active wildfire is a Canadian first. The BC Wildfire Service says the drone triggered a controlled burn on the south flank of a wildfire near Boston Bar to try to contain the blaze. There are currently 83 active wildfires in the province. Canada Basketball's senior women's national team is in Victoria tomorrow night. They are taking to the court to play reigning 2026 NCAA Division I champions UCLA. Game time is 7 p.m. Katie Hamilton, CFAX 1070 News.
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16: Large parts of East and Inland Vancouver Island under a yellow heat warning today. Temperatures climbing into the low to mid 30s. In some communities through Wednesday. Well, Greater Victoria expected to stay somewhat cooler. Places like Duncan, Nanaimo, and Port Alberni facing the hottest conditions of the summer so far. Add in the hazy skies, many residents are noticing, and there are also quite a few questions about the role wildfire smoke may be playing. Joining us now for a conversation, Matt Loney, a meteorologist with Environment and Climate Change Canada. Matt, how are you doing today, sir?
17: I'm very good. Yourself?
16: Well, I'm doing well. Thank you. But we are looking ahead to the forecast. A lot of folks kind of concerned by the heat warnings under much of the island. Let's start with these heat warnings. Why are communities from Duncan northward under a heat warning while Greater Victoria is not?
17: Well, Greater Victoria is getting buffeted by onshore breezes from the immediate coastline. So that's helping to keep the temperatures near the water to more seasonal levels, I guess, not quite as hot. But whereas areas inland are getting exposed, more to the or less wind off the water, so they're actually going to be heating up a little bit more.
16: All right. Well, we are seeing quite the temperature spread across the island, upper 20s in Victoria, but temperatures climbing into the mid-30s in places like Port Alberni. What makes the inland and east coast communities heat up so much more than places closer to the ocean like here in Victoria?
17: Well, I just certainly out of Port Alberni there, it's kind of it's close to sea level, but it's also got, it's inland, even though it's on the coast, it has an inlet, but the valley sides can really heat up, and that kind of traps that air in the valley there. So that's and that's for any inland community or valley, that's going to be the case where it doesn't get exposed to those ocean breezes.
0: How concerned should people be about consecutive days of high temperatures versus just one really hot day?
17: Yeah, so that's one of the things that we, that health authorities track and that we collaborate with them on in terms of coming up with heat warning criteria. So, like the temperature at night also is counts as the potential for recovery for the body, and indoor temperatures to recover overnight is also playing a factor. But several days, end to end of heat kind of builds slowly, where the interior temperatures of homes can't really cool off as well at night, especially in the short nights that we have during the summertime. So that's building heat day after day can become menacing and actually injurious to the population. So that's built into the heat warning criteria that we collaborate with provincial health authorities.
16: Many listeners also noticing hazy skies today. What are you seeing in terms of smoke and air quality across southern and central Vancouver Island, and how much of a factor are the wildfires in BC and Washington State right now?
17: Yeah, we had quite a number of lightning strikes Friday and Saturday over British Columbia, over 70,000 lightning strikes in the province. So that sparked, over 100 new fires over the weekend. So the BC contribution to wildfire smoke is certainly has, accelerated over the last, 4 to 5 days. Washington State had fires ongoing before that a little bit. And so there was a contribution, to the air quality, the haze that we're seeing from both sources, really. But you know, the most of the worst air quality actually is further north and east in the province, where things are quite bad, you know, quite bleak in the Peace River region of BC. We don't really expect anything that, you know, to degrade that badly closer to the coastline in the short term here.
0: Who are the folks most at risk during this heat event, and what signs should friends and family watch for?
17: Well, certainly, you know, folks that are elderly, potentially folks with respiratory issues would certainly be, you know, should be consulting with health authorities and with advice that they provide on, you know, how to seek shelter. But, you know, some quick tips, you know, getting into a filtered air environment, whether that's your home and you have like a HEPA filter or some sort of filtered device, or getting into, you know, if you don't have access to that, maybe getting into sort of public spaces that might, which could be, you know, libraries or community centers or other places like malls that might have that filtered air and there are air conditioned so that you're, you know, safe from the heat. So those are some, you know, some quick potential advice for some folks who might need it.
16: When can residents expect to see, or what rather can residents expect to see over the next few days? And when do you think most communities will start to notice some relief from the heat?
17: Yeah, so we're monitoring when this might change. So it looks like we'll see an onshore or a marine push, as we call it. Looks like late Wednesday into Thursday. So winds are going to turn onshore more decidedly, looks like Wednesday evening, and we'll start to see those cooler temperatures work their way for most areas pretty much by Thursday. So I think folks will be able to feel it. There might even be the chance of some showers over spots on Vancouver Island for Thursday and Thursday night. And then again, you know, later in the week, temperatures back to normal, but we might see an enhanced chance of showers again for the weekend as we will see an upper disturbance, you know, close or parked just offshore to provide some instability.
16: Final moments with Matt Loney, meteorologist with Environment and Climate Change Canada, this after a yellow heat warning issued for large parts of East and Inland Vancouver Island today. What's the one thing you'd like people in places like Duncan, Nanaimo, Port Alberni, the Comox Valley to keep in mind over the next 48 hours or so?
17: Yeah, just to keep hydrated, certainly have a way to get you know, weather information and you know, try and get yourself out of the heat and smoke and haze if possible, restricting your outdoor activities in the midday period when it's the hottest. Really taking care of ourselves and when it's getting this, you know, this hot and with the smoky air.
16: Matt Loney, I appreciate the conversations. You're all the best.
17: You too. Thank you so much.
0: Taking a look at your CFAX 1070 traffic and weather. Thanks so much, Mary, who did text in. I wanted me to just mention that there is a bit of an impact to traffic on Dallas Road at Memorial Crescent. There's a storm drain upgrade. This work continues into early fall, so Dallas is closed near Memorial Crescent with a detour via Moss Street, May Street, and Memorial Crescent. Thereafter, you get it off of May Street. Expect parking impacts as well as construction noise and possible delays. Thanks so much, Mary, for the heads up on that. It's very busy in that area, so please be patient around Dallas Road, where there is a closure up until early fall, detour of Moss Street and Main Street. Otherwise, looking at our congestion levels from Victoria to West Shore, easing up. It's about 36 minutes right now from Victoria to the West Shore. We see it building just after Uptown and smoothing out well before that Helmkin ramp. Speaking of Helmkin, also easing up as well with congestion only building in the Wilkinson and Roy Road area. It's in patches, very light patches from about Wilkinson and Santa Rosa all the way down Helmkin. Not much to say there. And then that's where it starts to build around Watkins Way as you're approaching that new lane change off of Helmkin onto Highway 1, where you must yield at the lights toward Highway 1 off of Helmkin. Tonight, Victoria, it's a few clouds, a low of 15 degrees. And tomorrow, where it's sunshine and a high of 28 degrees. Stay hydrated. In Esquimalt Harbor, it's 23.
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16: Earlier this month, we were having a conversation with the lawyer and prospective Esquimalt School Trustee candidate Andrew Gage, who argued that School District 61's move to trustee electoral areas for the upcoming 26 election could not be stopped by delaying amendments to Bylaw 9005. That's the bylaw that establishes the procedures for how trustee elections are to be conducted. At the time, the board had postponed consideration of the bylaw while seeking additional information from staff. Well, last night, trustees moved unanimously ahead with three readings and adoption of the revised bylaw. Staff report stated that the trustee electoral areas had already been established through ministerial order and that trustee elections must be conducted in accordance with the approved electoral model. The report also noted election bylaws needed to be adopted in advance of nomination and election administration deadlines. Joining us again for further conversation is Andrew Gage. Andrew, thank you for your time, sir. Thanks for back.
32: Thanks for having me.
16: So when we spoke a few weeks ago, I believe it was on the 2nd of July, you argued that the move to trustee electoral areas had not been paused or blocked. After last night's meeting, do you feel the board has effectively confirmed the position that you were advancing?
32: Yeah, no, I think that's right. But I think the more important thing is that the public, regardless of what I think, the public has some certainty now that this is going to go forward. I've been hearing from people who are like, are we actually going to get to elect a trustee, or is it still going to be at large? And it's just so good to have that settled in terms of the public's mind.
16: So what stood out to you most of all from the discussion and the vote last night at the board? Anything that you heard that maybe surprised you?
32: I'm not sure about surprised, but I mean, clearly, the current board has been through a lot. They felt, I think it's fair to say, they felt shut out and not included in the discussions that gave rise to the electoral area system. So there's obviously some bitterness there. I can understand that to some degree. I was surprised by the sort of the extent to which they felt they needed to sort of spend some time just making statements about how unfair they felt the process had been and the new electoral system is. I obviously don't agree that the new electoral area system is unfair, and I'm glad to see it going ahead.
16: Staff told trustees that the electoral areas themselves were established through ministerial order and that the trustee elections must be conducted in accordance with that approved electoral model. How significant was it for you to hear that stated so clearly in the public board meeting?
32: Yeah, and the chair also made it very clear, as did some of the other trustees, that regardless of their personal feelings about the model or how it had been come about, they recognized that their job was to make sure there were rules in place to make sure that the election under the new system would happen fairly. They did their job, and I'm grateful for them to, maybe belatedly, but stepping up and putting in place these rules that will make sure that the election is runs more smoothly.
16: One thing that caught my eye in the staff report was the argument that bylaw amendments were necessary in order to ensure compliance with election legislation and the timelines for them. Does that change your view at all about the role of the bylaw and the 9005 in particular, or do you see this primarily as implementing a decision that had already been made by the province?
32: Yeah, I mean, I don't think I'm fundamentally disagreeing with what the staff were saying. I mean, there are certain requirements that the school district is supposed to have in its election bylaws. It is much more straightforward in the new the new version. The amended bylaw is clearer about that. They actually had most of the requirements in the old bylaw, so you just would have had to sort of the electoral offices would have had to go back to the old electoral election bylaw, make some inferences and say, here's how we're going to do it. The one thing that they didn't have in the old bylaw is a new requirement related to public posting places for public posting public information. They've now added that, but that would have been a problem whether the old rules had applied or the new rules applied. It didn't really have anything to do with the electoral areas system. So I think what I was saying before, is clear. There is a requirement to have these things, but those questions were answered already in the old version of the elections bylaw. They're answered more clearly and with a lot more detail now as well.
16: Several trustees took the opportunity to question the fairness of the trustee electoral area model in general, even while acknowledging that it would proceed. What would you say to folks that still have concerns about the new system?
32: Yeah, I mean, look, every system has its pros and cons, and I think people can legitimately disagree about the strengths and weaknesses of each of the systems. The fact remains that that having this at-large system, where people across the region have been electing trustees for the whole district, has meant that in the past we've had like 30 candidates. The public has to sort of sift through all those and narrow it down to 9 people they're voting for, and it's tended to result in Victoria dominating in terms of who's elected to the district and leaving many of the other regions of the district without people who really are living on a day-to-day basis in those communities. I don't want to say that. Obviously, the trustees have done their best to represent the whole region, but it's very helpful if you have a concern in your neighborhood and arising in your schools to know that there's a neighbor who lives nearby who can actually take this issue forward. That hasn't been the case. Esquimalt hasn't had a resident on the school district board since the 1990s.
16: Mm-hmm. Oh,
32: whereas there's nine trustees currently on the board. Seven of them live in Victoria. So, you know, I don't mean to diss the current board. Sure. I think that they've done what they can, but mm-hmm. the system does encourage sort of concentration of attention, I guess, in some regions more than others. The new system will help to fix that. At the same time, you know, there are legitimate concerns over is the right balance struck, and it may be that going forward, the minister may consider, you know, further amendments or tweaks to try and make this work better. But I think we should try the new system and see how this goes.
16: Looking ahead to October, what do you think voters should understand today that perhaps was not entirely clear even a month ago?
32: Well, I mean, you'll have a much smaller list of candidates for your specific trustee electoral area positions. That's true no matter where you are. If you're in Victoria, you'll be voting for two. If you're in Saanich, you'll be voting for two. If you're in Esquimalt, or Oak Bay, or in View Royal in the Highlands, or in the two First Nations, you'll be voting for one. I think this sort of changes. It allows each part of the community to really focus on what they want to see brought forward to the school board.
16: Sure. Speaking with Andrew Gage, a lawyer and a prospective candidate for trustee out of Esquimalt.
0: And I, you know, just because you are running, I wanted to ask just a question regarding your when you're running. As someone involved in environmental advocacy, how do you see schools helping prepare students for the future while still focusing on core educational needs?
32: Yeah, I think my focus is on trying to make sure that the kids have the programs and the supports they need for their education. Obviously, environment and climate change is an issue of personal interest and concern and passion for me as well. I guess I'd say it goes two ways. One is supporting students, making sure that they have resources to explore those issues and to do what they think they need to do to sort of protect their future and advance their future. But also, there are very real risks to our schools and our school systems from climate change, as well as from other threats. You know, the seismic issues are a big issue. But there's studies showing that relatively modest increases in the heat in our schools can decrease student performance and grades. So there's questions for the board about how do we actually keep our schools cool. There's been a lot of discussion recently about landlords keeping rental units cool. The same thing goes for our schools. We should not be sending our kids to school in a place where they can't function because it's just too warm. Yeah. Looking at these questions of what do we need given the sort of new reality of climate change and the other threats to the environment is part of the school district's job and something I'd certainly like to carry forward.
16: With the bylaw, you know, kind of on that thread, now that the bylaw is adopted, the election framework apparently settled, do you think the conversation should now shift from the mechanics of the election to the issues that candidates want to bring forward during the campaign, regardless of what those issues happen to be?
32: Absolutely. I mean, I think that this question was settled some months ago when the minister made her order, and I'm glad the confusion's been put behind us, so that we can really start talking about what different candidates would do for the students from their communities.
16: Andrew Gage is our guest. He's a lawyer, and he intends to be a school trustee candidate for Esquimalt once we get to the election time in October. I appreciate you joining us again today for the update on this conversation. All the best, sir, going forward.
32: Thanks very much again for having me.
16: Right out of time for today's program. So far out of time, no time for the song of the day.
0: Ruh-roh.
16: But stand by. Your CTV Vancouver Island News at 6 o'clock has already begun. Have a fantastic evening. Stay safe, and we'll talk again tomorrow.
0: Bye.
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2: We don't really see things breaking, at least in the southern portion of the province, at least until Friday. Back on the Cowichan River, tubers are expected to flock to the river over the next few days in an attempt to beat this heat, the same way Scott and Belinda spent their morning.
4: It was real fun and nice and cool, just playing the water.
2: Brendan Strain, CTV News, Lake Cowichan.
5: Wildfire activity has increased significantly over the past several days in our province, and crews are finding new ways to contain them. Fire officials have carried out what they are calling a Canadian first. Firefighters have successfully used a drone to ignite a controlled burn while fighting an active wildfire. Crews working on the Brunswick Complex fires in the Fraser Canyon used the drone to trigger a controlled burn on the south flank of the fire. BC's Wildfire Service says the use of the drone improves efficiency and safety.
6: This is an exciting new step in wildfire suppression here in BC. These ignitions are often done by hand or by helicopter and are a key part in managing wildfires in very challenging terrain. I'm proud that British Columbia is once again leading the way with this technology.
5: There are 87 active wildfires in BC, including four reported just today. 600 properties are under evacuation orders, and 5,700 properties are on evacuation alerts. The total area burned to date is 520 square kilometers. A Souk helicopter pilot who tragically died while fighting a wildfire in Colorado continues to be honored south of the border. The Glenwood Springs Fire Department honored Nicholas Dale as the procession carrying him home passed through its community. The department used its ladder truck to display a large American flag while members stood at attention in recognition of Nicholas's service and sacrifice. The 56-year-old died last Sunday when his helicopter reportedly went down in the Silver Jack Reservoir. He was the only person on board. A suspicious fire has destroyed a provincial government office building in Port Alberni. It happened in the 4000 block of 8th Avenue just after 4 this morning.
7: Fortunately, being an exterior fire, it was hard to access in the attic area to fully put the fire out. So the roof ended up collapsing in on itself. So I would say extensive damage.
5: Crews initially tried to attack the fire from inside the building, but quickly determined the fire had spread through the attic. The fire has forced the closures of the Service BC office, which includes ICBC and other provincial services. Nobody was injured in the blaze, and it's now under investigation by the RCMP. A man is being charged with second-degree murder in the death of a 65-year-old Nanaimo woman who disappeared last fall. Sherry Shelley was reported missing November 14th of last year, prompting a search from RCMP. Later that day, officers responded to a vehicle fire in a wooded area off College Drive near the intersection of Highway 19 and found her remains. Cameron Compton faces charges of second-degree murder and indignity to a body. Police say Compton was arrested Monday evening and remains in custody pending a court appearance. Hikers, bikers, and dog walkers in the Comox Valley are being warned after a bear attack on Sunday. A man suffered injuries after a full-grown black bear swiped at him when he was trying to get his unleashed dog in a dense bush. As CTV's Andy Garland reports, BC's Conservation Service has put up warning signs in the area and is educating trail users about bear safety.
8: Conservation officers responded to an incident involving a black bear protecting her cub on Sunday near Cumberland.
9: Two adult hikers were walking with their off-leash dogs, and the dogs ran off into the bush.
8: An adult male hiker went to investigate where his dogs went and found himself between a mother and her cub, which conservation says posed a perceived threat by the mother, who took protective measures.
9: The male sustained superficial injuries. He was released within an hour or so of being admitted to the emergency room, so he was lucky.
8: Signage has been posted in and around where the incident took place, warning people that a black bear is in the area. No other measures will be taken to locate or capture.
9: In my experience and in through my training, that the behavior associated with this is definitely defensive.
8: Conservation, as well as the village of Cumberland, are urging dog owners to keep their canines on a short leash while out in the backcountry.
10: They need to be on a leash so that you don't end up in this situation. Nobody wants to keep their dog on a leash all the time when you're out in the wilderness, but it really is in bear season.
8: The North Island Wildlife Recovery Center in Arrington and their resident black bear, Ray, rehab orphan cubs to be released back into the Vancouver Island wilderness. Say, along with keeping your dog on leash, it's also a good idea to carry bear spray and to make noise.
12: You never want to catch them off guard. So if you're going for a walk, even if it's alone or with your dog, just make sure you're singing, clapping every once in a while, chatting.
8: The area of the incident is also a popular site for illegal dumpers, which will now be cleaned up by the village.
10: Please don't dump your garbage out in the wildlands. There's a garbage dump literally like half a kilometer back there.
8: Even though garbage is an attractant to bears, conservation don't believe it played a role in this incident. Andy Garland, CTV News, Cumberland.
5: Well, we have a very important update to a story we brought you last night about a tiny pink donkey who got lost on a ferry. The donkey's human has been found and they'll be reunited soon. BC Ferries named the donkey Churro the Burro after the stuff he was found on the Salish Raven last Thursday. Churro had a riot while away from home, touring the boat and even getting an employee ID. One of the crew members who showed Churro the rope says she's eager to meet the donkey's owner, a five-year-old Victoria boy named Alfie.
13: It's just such a heartwarming story. When somebody loses something on board, you don't often hear about it being reunited with their owner. It's something that just kind of happens in the background. And in this case, because it looks like such a cherished item and it's been well taken care of, and it's just so super cute. It just kind of took off, and I think everyone could relate to leaving something behind on the ship.
5: She says Churro and Alfie will be reunited tomorrow after finding out about the saga of the lost stuffy through a news story. Alfie's grandma got Churro in Mexico, and it's not yet known what the donkey's real name is. Well, a team of cyclists hailing from several countries have brought their bikes to Vancouver Island to deliver a check to the Victoria Hospitals Foundation. Canada Cycles is donating $100,000 to the foundation to help fund 4 bedside fetal monitors for newborns. 18 riders delivered a check after cycling much of the island, hitting Nanaimo, Port Alberni, Tofino, and Greater Victoria. Founders of the national fundraiser say they don't have any administrative costs, so every dollar raised goes to charity.
14: Our fundraising is from across Canada and around the world, literally. 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
5: The riders come from various Canadian cities, and others are from the U.S., Switzerland, and the Netherlands. 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This is the second donation for the riders to Nyland Hospital. 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
15: Feeling the heat. Wow. Take a look at that temperature. 28 degrees as we look out along the water. The wind on the light side. That isn't even the warmest of temperatures on the island. We are seeing some in the mid-30s. We'll talk weather and heat warnings after break.
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5: Corey joins us now with a look at weather and people definitely feeling the heat, hey?
15: Oh, that's right. We're seeing it in the numbers, too. I wish we had a bit more of a wind as well. The wind is light, so not adding much of a cooling factor to the hot temperatures. We've got 28 in Victoria, Nanaimo 33, Port Alberni 34, Comox pretty warm, also at 28. Port Hardy and Tofino, you know, those aren't looking too bad when you consider how hot it is the further east and inland that you go. There are heat warnings in place. We're seeing that into the mainland. We're also seeing that Campbell River, Comox, Port Alberni, Nanaimo, really feeling the heat today and tomorrow. Daytime highs in the low 30s, overnight lows in the mid-teens, so not seeing a big cool-off in the overnight period. As far as sky conditions, it's been mostly sunny throughout the day. We've got a little bit of cloud coming in, but it is pretty sparse, and the clear sky is going to dominate once again as we go throughout the overnight period and through tomorrow. We will see mostly sunny sky. As we take a look at the North Island for tomorrow, we could see some patchy fog in the morning. Temperature a few degrees cooler than today, 18, 19 Thursday, and then Friday night into the weekend, it looks like on and off rain. So we will see temperatures a little bit cooler and then rain coming our way Friday night into the weekend. Inland we go, 35 for tomorrow, a bit hazy, feeling like 38, so feeling even hotter than that 35. 29 Thursday, Friday 29, and then Friday evening into the weekend, cooler air moves in, also bringing a chance of showers, and then on and off rain for Saturday. As we take a look at the West Coast, could see some fog in the morning, 26. 20 on Thursday, weekend, looks like rain as well, and as we head over to Comox, 31, feeling like 34 for tomorrow. 25 Thursday and Friday, the weekend, also looking cooler. So that is the trend throughout much of the island. The temperatures drop off for the weekend, and it looks like we could see some precipitation. The further south you go, though, and towards Nanaimo as well as Victoria, the chance of showers becomes a little bit more slight for the weekend. Still there, but a little bit more slight. Nanaimo for tomorrow, 33, feeling like 37, lots of sun, 25 for Thursday and Friday, and then weekend, there is the chance of showers for Saturday as well as Sunday. Sunday, only a 30% chance on Sunday. For Victoria, we'll start off at 15 in the morning, a little bit hazy, very similar temperature today, 28, mainly sunny. The Humidex value, it'll feel a few degrees warmer, it'll feel like 31. Thursday, Friday, much more tolerable, much more seasonal, 22 and 23. And then for the weekend, Saturday, a 40% chance of showers. Not so much on Sunday at this point. It looks like we will see a little bit more cloud than sun and temperature around 22. So still feeling the heat for the next couple of days. The trend for much of the island is that Friday into the weekend, we see our temperatures drop off and then we've got rain and showers.
5: 38 feels like 38 in some spots there. That is very hot. I'm sure people will be grateful if they actually get some rain or showers in there. All right. Thanks for that, Corey. Well, an escalation of the trade war led to a conversation between Mark Carney and Donald Trump. The leaders agreed to intensify trade talks after the White House threatened to impose a 50% tariff on $28 billion worth of exports. Energy and critical minerals are exempted. Here's CTV senior correspondent Judy Trin with what moves the prime minister is considering.
2: A source close to the government tells CTV News the prime minister was caught off guard by the announcement of new 50% tariffs.
4: I spoke with President Trump earlier this morning. We agreed to intensify negotiations in the coming weeks.
2: The tariffs will impact more than 500 additional products, from hockey sticks to wine to cement. That's about 5% or $28 billion worth of Canadian exports.
6: Response to the way they've treated our farmers and our people. Yeah. Canada's been very, very tough on us over the years, for many years, and no other president's done anything about it. I mean, in all fairness to them, they need us to survive.
2: The opposition leader says the new duties are unjustified and wrong, and is calling for all parties to work together to prevent them from happening. The Carney government has already made several concessions. It's splitting revenues on the Gordie Howe Bridge before it recoups the cost of building it. The digital services tax has been scrapped and the Online Streaming Act rolled back. But the Trump administration says irritants like the provincial alcohol ban and supply management in the dairy sector remain.
7: Things that do not fundamentally commit to resolve these issues, maybe just talk about them some more. And for us, we want them fixed.
2: Carney wants debilitating tariffs on steel, aluminum, and autos removed and CUSMA preserved, but says putting U.S. liquor back on shelves will be up to the provinces.
4: The decision to change that, first and foremost, will be taken by the provinces themselves, each individually, and should only be taken, in my judgment, as part of an overall agreement.
2: Carney did not rule out retaliatory action, which a former Trudeau policy advisor says could be effective.
8: There are approximately 500 products that they're applying tariffs to from Canada, none of which are oil, none of which are critical minerals. The things that they know that if the costs of astronomically rise, that it will drastically affect their industry.
2: The Carney government will have less than a month to negotiate its way out of these new U.S. tariffs. They're set to take effect August 19th. Judy Trin, CTV News, Ottawa.
5: The new Trump tariffs are dominating talks at the premier's annual summer meetings now underway in Charlottetown. Provinces and territories are assessing the potential impact of the new duties, and some premiers are taking aim at the U.S. president. Ontario's Doug Ford calling Trump a bully and pushing for counter tariffs. One of the sticking points with the U.S. is the push to have American alcohol back on the shelves in Canada. BC Premier David Eby says that, quote, there is no chance in hell that is happening in British Columbia. And he didn't stop there.
9: I feel sorry for Americans. If you can't be friends with Canada, then you almost certainly do not have a friend anywhere in the world. And that is a very lonely place to be.
5: A virtual meeting between the premiers and Prime Minister Mark Carney has been added for today regarding the tariffs. Coming up, Hatching Happiness. Adam finds out how a viral craze from years ago is inspiring a Victoria man to cultivate community. That's next on the Sawatsky Sign-Off.
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5: And finally, Adam meets a man on a bike and finds out how he was inspired by a unique duck poking out of his backpack on this on-course Sawatsky sign-off.
33: Although it's been years since he remembers first seeing it, Jeff DeRuiter will never forget it.
39: And it was a fellow who had just left the store saying, "Watch out, everybody, there's only one left."
33: An online post about a statue of a duck with a banana body and a debatable name.
39: Duck Anna.
33: No matter how you pronounced it, Jeff thought it sounded wonderful.
39: That's something ridiculous. I love it.
33: Jeff wasn't alone. The Duck Anna went viral, inspiring countless comments, store sellouts, and appearances on late night TV.
39: I myself didn't go out and run and get one, but I tried to fuel the fire of other people.
33: When he wasn't posting a Photoshop picture claiming to have donated an $8,000 bronze Duck Anna to the city as an April Fool's joke, Jeff was organizing a meet and greet beside a popular duck pond for Duck Anna fans to flock.
39: I brought like 127 bananas for people.
33: But the real appeal, pun intended, was building a sense of community through something silly.
39: It was amazing. It was super fun.
33: It was all that and more, until it really wasn't a thing anymore. Until, years later, Jeff happened upon a diminutive Duck Anna and decided to buy it as a souvenir of a silly time.
0: Is he going to come out like a sword?
33: Jeff named him Davian Pekinski.
39: Well, Davian is a D-Avian, and then Pekinski, like pecan, like duck.
33: Well, his cat was indifferent to Davian, Jeff was ultimately inspired to spread his wings and make hundreds of Duck Anna stickers.
39: As a sort of memento memorial of the Duck Anna craze.
33: Now, when he's not handing them out at the most recent Duck Anna gathering, he's offering them to strangers for free.
2: Oh, thank you so much. 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I think it's hilarious.
4: 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I appreciate it. Genuinely, it's awesome.
39: Might as well do something that brings joy to yourself and to others, and giving to people feels good.

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7: Now this update from the Canadian Press. Prime Minister Mark Carney repeated a message of Canadian strength and urged governments, business and labor to stand together after more tariff threats from the U.S. Carney said in Ottawa today he spoke with U.S. President Donald Trump and they agreed to intensify negotiations on the Canada-U.S.-Mexico agreement in the coming weeks. Speaking at the annual Council of the Federation in PEI today, Saskatchewan Premier Scott Moe supported intensifying talks with Washington. Moe says the United States and Canada need to drop the rhetoric and get to the negotiating table. The premiers of nine provinces announced today they're removing major barriers to interprovincial sales of alcohol. Provincial rules will be changed to allow brewers and distillers to sell alcohol directly to consumers, regardless of jurisdiction. And finally, wildland firefighters in BC have successfully used a drone to conduct a controlled burn in battling an active wildfire, the first such case in Canada. The BC Wildfire Service says the drone was used this weekend to ignite a burn on the south flank of a major wildfire near Boston Bar. From the Canadian Press, I'm Don Mitchell.
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9: Joining us now on the line, a familiar voice here on CFAX 1070. You can hear him with Josh and Jade weekly as well. And of course, we are talking about political science instructor at Camosun College, Dan Reeve. Good morning, Dan. Thanks for joining us.
10: Good morning, Steve. Good to be here.
9: Well, you know, I wish it was under better circumstances. I'm not going to lie.
10: I feel like I've heard this before. But go ahead.
9: I wanted to take a little different tact with this because, So yesterday I listened to an interview done with the Republican candidate for governor in Michigan. His name's John James. And right now he's a congressperson and he wants to be governor because it's kind of a wide open governor's race in Michigan. So he was on WJR Detroit and he did about a 10-minute interview about the smoke and all this stuff and Canada's sovereignty. And if you're a real serious country, you got to take care of your smoke, all that stuff. Yeah. And I'm just wondering, I don't think this is about the smoke as a thing. So it's about other stuff. Why has politics kind of lowered it down to let's just throw stuff out there and divert attention and do all that stuff instead of governing countries?
10: Yeah. So not to belabor the pun, but it's so clearly a smoke screen. This is a major tariff threat. Like, if this were to go through, and this is, you know, part of the kind of laughter in my voice is we've seen these threats so many times from Trump that it's on the one hand, it's a terrifying.

0: threat. The extension of 50% tariffs is a real serious issue. On the other hand, is this just gesturing, posturing? And what is the pot? Like there's very little economic logic that you can construe from it, other than this is like the bully walking into the room and throwing someone against the locker. If that, you know, if that even is going to work. But the idea that this is how we conduct politics, and a couple of the premiers noted it yesterday, the United States has been losing friends in the last 18 months at a record rate. And this is what it does to one of its last long-term friends, is basically threaten it again. One wonders why, who is in Trump's ear, who's putting this message that right now, and we're months away from the midterm. The next political theater is the midterm election where that governor is running, and that's at the beginning of November. So where is the timing for this theater? It's truly a mystery.
1: Yeah, and it goes to another level. So I actually, I'm such a political geek. I'm going to confess I did this. So I went and found the bill that Senator Moreno from Ohio is putting forward to take us to task. And one of the clauses in it basically says we're going to sanction people that are part of the firefighting infrastructure in Canada because they're not doing a good enough job. So we're going to, they can't come into the U.S. And we're talking about people like somebody that would work for the BC Wildfire Service would be affected by this. So, and to me, why I thought that was so amazing that we've gotten down to that level is if you had another fire in California, the people that would go down to help you deal with it couldn't get across the border because you've got this bill in place.
0: It shows you, in other times, the United States and Canada have been willing to help each other out as good neighbors would in times of crisis. If they were really that upset about the forest fires, they're preeminently the ones they're most interested in, the ones that are in Ontario, but there are forest fires, of course, across the whole country right now, is they would help, as opposed to blame, as opposed to make it this great theater. They would offer real assistance. But instead, Trump has used this as a weaponization of complaints. And I thought that the timing of the most recent round of tariff punch, it falls right after the World Cup's ended. People have kind of leaving, going home. The attention's no longer on, you know, the United States and its little junior partners, Canada and Mexico. And now he throws down this. And I think, and again, I don't want to belabor the pun, but this feels like just a political exercise that has very little to do with smoke. And honestly, if you want to take a step back, Trump and the Trump regime has, whatever steps the United States had meant to reduce global warming, carbon emissions, they have essentially retracted and gone the other way. And so forest fires, not to get too distracted by this, their increase in the last 40 years is pretty clearly, the number of intense forest fires across Canada is clearly on the up, and that was predicted long ago around what would happen with global warming. And the Trump regime has nothing to say about that.
1: The other interesting thing I noticed today, because remember the first time we got these tariff threats under the Trudeau administration, the markets went a little blitzo over them, right? TSX and everything like that. Right now, the TSX is up 231 points. Okay. And, I know facts shouldn't get in the way of politics, but sometimes they do.
0: Right, right. Or markets.
1: Our markets have figured it out that this, the back and forth on the markets that used to happen every time one of these threats was issued does not happen anymore.
0: Yeah. I think that there's, so many Canadians, I think there's a fatigue with this behavior. Markets like security, markets like consistency, they like rule-based systems where they can figure out what the rules are and then work within them. I mean, that's the ideal anyway. And this this idea that with Trump, like the rules around the Kushner agreement, the rules around trade, these are all being tossed out. And I think that the markets are just exhausted by these continuous threats, and the TACO syndrome maybe makes this giant threat, this overwhelming threat, and then inevitably retreats from it. You'll notice that the language of the threats is 30 days out. And I think it leads us to, like, what do we do next? What does Canada do next in terms of what do they really want out of this, if they want anything? And how do we respond in a way that's best for Canada?
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1: A new survey commissioned by the Canadian Mental Health Association's BC Division suggests people want governments to put their money where their mouths are when it comes to mental health care. The data suggests more than three-quarters of people believe government should help ensure mental health services are affordable and accessible with public funding. Johnny Morris is the CEO for the association in BC. He's joining us now. Good morning, Johnny.
13: Good morning there, Steve. How are you?
1: Not too bad. I have a question off the top because you have a famous name. And as somebody who has a famous name not related to anything I did, so when they say, when I used to call book hotels or something, is this Steve Young from the San Francisco 49ers? do you get, is this Johnny Morris, the CEO of Bass Pro Shops?
13: No, but I'm going to try that one. I was thinking Johnny Morris, he's a famous British entertainer as well, but I'm going to try the Bass Pro Shops one. That's a good one.
1: Let's see. There you go. So what prompted you to commission a poll like this?
13: Well, thanks, Steve, for your questions. Well, I'm actually calling you from Charlottetown right now. I'm in beautiful Charlottetown. It's super sunny because all of the premiers are gathered here this week for the Council of the Federation. And we commissioned this survey to support our efforts to encourage the premiers in their efforts to help ensure the federal government continues to flow money for mental health care. There's a whole bunch of money that has been flowing for the past 10 years that's at stake this year. And we wanted to show that the public is actually very clear. Mental health care is health care, and they want governments to fund it robustly for the health care system.
1: Do we have any numbers to compare that data in order to see if this is becoming more of a priority?
13: Well, one thing I would say is we were really encouraged to see Premier EB. He put out a tweet earlier this week explaining his priorities, and on that list was healthcare funding, including expiring funding, of which mental health care is one of it. Like some of the numbers, BC receives about $82 million per year through this stream of funding, and it supports thousands of British Columbians, helps people avoid getting into crisis. It helps parents who've got little ones with anxiety or behavioral problems. It helps youth services. It really has been a life-changing set of investments this past 10 years. Ontario receives over $200 million per year. So there's lots of numbers and a lot of services at stake, which is why we're here in Charlottetown to make our case.
1: Take us behind the scenes a little bit. So when you go to a premier's meeting like that, are you looking to be a resource for them? Tell us about what the approach is like.
13: That's a beautiful question. I think for us, we want to be a good, friendly face, a friendly resource, a good partner. I know we have that relationship in BC, and a number of my colleagues from across the country are here. That's how we want to be seen. We want to be a friendly, a familiar face, a resource and a support to really help the premiers have conversations about this key issue, mental health spending, and to take that case forward to the federal government and the prime minister. We know this week things have been upskittled a bit or a lot with yesterday's announcement from down south around tariffs, but arguably, mental health is related to that, too. We need certainty, and economic uncertainty is not great for mental health. It's actually very bad for mental health. And so we want to be here to provide that support and advice.
1: Where does the federal government's role end and the province's role start when it comes to mental health?
13: Oh, that's a big question early in the morning, but it's a really important one, Steve. It's a really important one. So the federal government plays a really important role. They flow money to the provinces as part of transfers, and that money turns into services. Now, lots of people might not know that mental health money, when it comes from the federal government, it's only protected when it pays for hospitals and doctors. And so mental health money in this country over time is actually really, really perilous. It's very vulnerable to changes and shifts. And what happened 10 years ago is the Fed said, we're going to create a 10-year agreement, which was historic at the time, and actually ask provinces and territories to spend money on mental health care. So it's restricted. It can't just go on anything. And so the money we're here to advocate for is actually historic in lots of ways. But yeah, the governments flow it, and then the provinces either choose where to put it or have to follow the instruction from the federal government to put it in the right place. And in this case, mental health care being one of them.
1: Now that we're through the pandemic and we've seen the mental health crisis spike with that pandemic, because so many of us spent so much time alone, and I don't think a lot of us have even recovered from that. We're seeing that play out in real time in front of our very eyes. Is there really enough available? Like, even if the federal government was all in and the provinces were all in, can we deal with the mental health crisis?
13: I would say mental health and care for mental health is the defining issue. And it's not just because I'm in the field. It is top of mind for so many people. And I think you're right. We're not through the mental health impacts of the pandemic. And when you think about, you know, average folks across BC trying to make ends meet, trying to pay their bills, trying to pay their mortgages, trying to pay their rent, trying to put food on the table, mental health has become even more defining. And what we're worried about is when you throw in the economy and money, that is a really stressful time for countless folks across BC. And so to answer your question, it is so important that we rally all of the resources we can, because mental health care really is economic infrastructure. It is the way through these crises and these challenging times we have ahead of us. I think what it requires is good strategy and governments working together. And clearly the public in BC, and we did a poll earlier nationally, they fundamentally are behind governments getting this right, doing what's right. And we hear all the time, Steve, from people saying, we don't want people to be in crisis. Why don't we get to people earlier before it becomes so expensive, right? Like going to the ER is really expensive compared to having a good conversation with a counselor months ahead of time and getting the help you need right away. And that's what we believe in, and that those are the services we provide alongside our partners, Steve.
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1: A local initiative led by Merry Maids continues the late Matt Tanner's legacy of community service through Project Peanut Butter, which just saw more than 1,200 jars donated to the Mustard Seed. Matt founded the project in 2014, passed away in 2021 at age 36 after a brainstem stroke. But his father, Scott, owns Merry Maids, and he's joining us now as the tradition carries on. Good morning, Scott. Thanks for joining us.
17: Good morning, Steve. Thanks for having me, and what a beautiful morning.
1: There you go. I love the positivity. Yeah. Tell us about Project Peanut Butter and how it came to be and how it works.
17: Okay. My son, Matt, came to work for Merry Maids in 2012, and during that period, Matt's the kind of guy that he always wanted to help people. So he would he was leaving Calgary once when he went to school at State, and it was winter time, and he saw a person on the street who didn't have a coat, didn't have decent boots on, so he gave him his coat, gave him his boots, and said, you know, here's something good, nice to do. So that was just kind of the way Matt is or was, and he started project, he looked at different things like SPCA, bottle drives, food drives, et cetera. And then he fell onto Project Peanut Butter, which he sort of his brainchild. And so he started that in 2014. And then one of his buddies, Max Young, who owns For Good Measure, they went to play school together at Goosey Gander. And Max was making some peanut butter. So Max says, well, gee, I can make peanut butter. And Max says, well, great, let's just get this going. So that's how it started. And the purpose of it was to provide protein for children during the summer months when the school programs are shut down. And it's been a great success. So one of Matt's goals was to provide enough peanut butter for the mustard seed for a year. And our record was in 2022, we raised over $22,000 and 3,000 jars of peanut butter. So we're just trying to keep Matt's legacy alive and give back to our community that's been so great to us.
1: This is actually a great story that shows that one person, and in this case your son, and now that you are continuing on along with his brother, can make a difference.
17: Yeah, absolutely. And the really, I think the cool part of this is it's really easy to play. It's not like we're saying, you know, give us thousands of dollars or give us a couple of jars of peanut butter. Now, if you had thousands of dollars, please go on Mary Mead's website, go to the bottom of the first page, and there's a peanut butter heart on the bottom of the page where you can donate. And it starts, I think it starts off at like $5. So we're not looking for a whole bunch of money, but if you got some, give us some. Thank you.
1: Is it? It must be kind of, I don't want to get too down into, you know, personal stuff, but to see your son's legacy continue even after he's no longer with us.
17: Yeah, it's one of those ones that it's like, it's difficult to do.
1: I'll bet.
17: Yeah, it's difficult to do, but it's a great, this difficult some emotionally, but it's good for you emotionally too. Matter of fact, today would have been Matt's birthday. He would have been 42.
1: Wow.
17: So it brings him alive. And it's just fabulous. It's a great way to remember Matt and also a great way to serve our community.
1: Wow. That is the ultimate tribute. And I'm a little choked up too, just hearing you talk about it, because I think we all have heard the story of there's nothing worse on a parent than having to bury their child. And there's nothing been worse from my personal thing than having to say goodbye to my dad. So I think we all can empathize with you, and we appreciate the way you've channeled this into something very, very needed and the best tribute you could possibly give. I want you to get back to Food Insecurity, because I know Santa's Anonymous and we've got a 50-50 draw going on right now. And
17: yes,
1: part of the reason we're doing it is because, just like you are, the off season. So kids don't get some of the benefits when they're not going to school every day around food security. Talk about how important it is for efforts like Project Peanut Butter and what we're doing here at Santa's Anonymous to get kids through the summer.
17: Well, I think it's so important. You know, kids need good food. They need nutrition. They need protein. But it's not just the kids. It's also the family. The shocking thing to me is that if my numbers are right, the mustard seed services 65,000 people a month. Or if you look at that, that's about 15% of the population of Victoria. And that's shocking, I find. So it doesn't take much, just the effort to participate. And to me, this is the beauty of Project Peanut Butter. It's just a jar of peanut butter. It's not a big, huge thing, but everyone can participate if they want to, if they can take the time, or not take the time, if they took the time to play. It's just an easy play, and it's so important for our community.
1: If people are hearing about this project for the first time and saying, I want to help Matt, I want to help the mustard seed, I've got a jar of peanut butter ready to go, what can they do with it?
17: Well, they can drop it off off at Max's stores. He has two stores, one on Niagara Street and one in Cordova, Cadboro Bay, for good measure. And also Ian Stone has been a long-term sponsor at Uplands Golf Course. He's the pro there, and he has Ian Stone Golf Shop. Also can drop it off at the Mustard Seed on Queen Street or Oak Bay Avenue and Chamberlain Streets, where his Mary Maid's office is. Or also, as I said earlier, just go on the webpage, marymaidsvictoria.com, and at the bottom of the first page, there's a tarp. You can make a financial donation there.
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2: From the National Newsroom of the Canadian Press, I'm Don Mitchell. The Fraser Valley Regional District has ordered any residents remaining in Boston Bar, BC to evacuate immediately. Officials said in a release, a new wildfire has ignited south of the community and is spreading quickly due to strong winds. Residents of the small community, 200 kilometers northeast of Vancouver, had already been under an order to leave due to wildfires burning to the west and the northeast, but some, including business owners, had stayed behind. It comes just hours after the province revealed 600 properties are on an evacuation order in the province, most through the Fraser Canyon near Boston Bar due to two wildfires. First Nation leaders say Ontario's wildfire response should be investigated in a public inquiry. Today, several chiefs shared experiences where they say their communities were left to evacuate without help from the province. Collins First Nation Chief Helen Pavala says many in her community narrowly escaped flames before it was devastated.
3: My members barely escaped with the clothes on their backs. My community was left to evacuate without notice and support. On Monday, July 13, this forest fire was spotted outside of the community, and any comments that imply that it was started in the community, this suggestion is completely and utterly false.
2: Several communities, including Whitewater Lake and White Sand, have also reported widespread destruction. Canada's premiers gathered in Charlottetown, PEI, for their annual meeting, with many provincial leaders backing Prime Minister Mark Carney and a more urgent effort by his government to work out a trade deal with the U.S. Yesterday, U.S. President Donald Trump announced a dramatic escalation in tariffs on Canadian goods, increasing levies on some goods by 50% within 30 days. Alberta Premier Danielle Smith is one of those who wants talks to ramp up, telling reporters today she believes the only way to get an agreement is if diplomacy prevails and if both sides put a lot of resources into it. Meanwhile, the federal government believes in light of Trump's latest tariffs, Canada shouldn't celebrate the opening of the Gordie Howe International Bridge with the U.S. A spokesperson for Infrastructure Minister Gregor Robinson's office said in an email it would be inappropriate to proceed with a celebratory event. However, a Canada-only celebration is expected to take place Friday, and the bridge is still set to open next Monday. And U.S. Defense Secretary Pete Hegseth estimates the Iran war has cost America $37.5 billion. At a Senate hearing in Washington today, Hegseth defended the funding and is helping Republicans try to push through a $95 billion budget package to fund the military, along with aid to farmers and voting law changes. Earlier today, the U.S. military said it completed an 11th night of strikes on Iran as the two countries vie for control of the Strait of Hormuz. This is the Canadian Press. In sports and the NHL, winger Jason Robertson and the Dallas Stars will avoid salary arbitration after the high-scoring forward signed a $12 million contract for next season. The Stars announced the deal tonight, a day before Robertson's 27th birthday and 2.5 weeks after he filed for arbitration. Robertson had 490 points in 456 regular season games with the Stars and could become an unrestricted free agent for the first time next summer. In Major League Baseball, the struggling Toronto Blue Jays are continuing a four-game series with the American League East leading Tampa Bay Rays at Rogers Center tonight. And one day after Caleb Ferguson was caught on camera yelling at umpire Bill Miller and appearing to use profanity, the Cincinnati Reds lefty apologized. Before tonight's game against the Seattle Mariners, Ferguson said it was unprofessional for him to express his frustrations toward Miller the way he did. Miller got in the way of Reds second baseman Edwin Arroyo on a single by Victor Robles shortly after Cal Raleigh hit a grand slam off Ferguson to make it 7-0 in a Mariners 8-0 win. From the Canadian Press, I'm Don Mitchell.
4: Amen. Massive copyright suit is settled. Mark Mayfield has the details.
5: A federal judge in San Francisco is signing off on an Anthropic's agreement to pay a $1.5 billion settlement to authors and book publishers who sued over copyright infringement. It's believed to be the largest class action settlement in the history of U.S. copyright law. The payments, authorized by Monday's final court approval, will come in $3,000 installments sent to the owners of 500,000 different published works. I'm Mark Mayfield.
4: The director of the Commerce Department's Center for AI Standards and Innovation is resigning after just 3 months in the role. Dr. Chris Fall's departure comes during a period of fluctuation in the Trump administration's AI policy. And Google parent company Alphabet is designing a new server chip for Gemini. The chip, named Frozen V2, is set to be released in 2028. The news site The Information says the chip could be 10 times more efficient than Google's current AI chips. Tech Report. I'm Matt Mattinson.
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1: Welcome to the show. It's Good News Tuesday, July 21st, 2026, from the nation's capital, all across Canada for you. Shane Hewitt and the Night Shift. Ryan O'Donnell is in Calgary, Noah Skangat, Toronto, and I'm Shane Hewitt in the village of Merrickville, just south of the city of Ottawa. Thank you for being here, and Good News Tuesday is one of our favorite days because it's a little bit of extra good. We make an effort today to try to find the positive lining in all things. So some of our brothers and sisters can't find the good today, and that's tough. So we're going to share some good news stories to hopefully show that there is a little bit of good around. Good news makes good news, babies. The more good news we hear, the more good news we tend to find. Tonight's show, a little bit of love and loss, actually. I have a poet on the show. Her name is Molly Peacock. Molly's a widow, 5 years now since her husband has passed. And Molly wrote a book. It's called The Widow's Crayon Box. And she talks about loss and losing your loved one. In fact, shares the story about how they were young lovers who went separate ways for a long spell of life and then came back together again. So if you've lost anybody, whether it is from death or breakups or moving away or life or circumstance or whatever it is, it's an incredibly authentic and heartfelt story about losing someone, but it's incredibly bright. Crayon box. Bright outlook on the future and gratitude for the experience of the past. So that is the love and the loss and the babies for the love with Elias Makos coming on tonight. Elias Makos from CJAD in Montreal. Just had a baby boy. And so what's on your mind, Elias Makos? Babies. So the Big Daddy's going to be on the show with us coming on a little bit. And if you've missed him on the radio, it's or his podcast, it's because he's not on it. Reason being, he's taking some time off to be a dad. Pretty cool stuff. Pretty great way to spend the summer. So love and loss on the show tonight, plus leisure guilt later on. The notion that some people feel guilty for leisure time, which is not for me how it happens. I feel like, okay, that's enough. Like I take some time and I watch some shows or I go do something that I want to do. And then I'm like, okay, fun's over, back to work now. I don't find it to be leisure guilt at all. But I do have a switch that goes off and Mel will even tell me, she's like, you're thinking about work right now. Because it just kind of gets in the way. Plus sports with Ryan O'Donnell since it's Good News Tuesday, 7-10-10. Share your good news, Ryan. What's your good news today, big fella?
2: My good news, last week, Shane, took some time off and I went and saw Christopher Nolan's The Odyssey with my brother.
1: Your bro,
2: I got to see it in 70mm, a film projector, the best possible format. And my good news is that it was worth the day off. Experience, not just like watching, I love going to watch a movie with my brother. It's like our favorite thing to do together. But that movie, that experience was just, it was such a refreshing experience. Like there's so many scenes where I'm like, I don't know how they did that. It's such a well-told story. But I think one of my favorite things about it was like every single person in that theater was locked in. There was not a phone in sight, not a smartwatch that turned on during the movie. It was silence. People just sat and enjoyed the film and then standing ovation after. So such a cool experience. And I went to go try to buy my ticket, Shane, to see it again, and it is sold out at that theater until August 17th.
1: Wow.
2: So I gotta wait again, but I will do it again.
1: Very good. Good News Tuesday, 7-10-10. Texting your good news. Noah Skanga, would you take a day off to hang out with Ryan's brother?
3: Does he like to party?
1: No.
2: Well, that depends.
1: If you like reading books, watching movies, and wearing pajama pants and hanging out with his girlfriend and only his family, then yeah, that's more his style.
3: Maybe not.
2: He plays guitar. You could jam.
1: Oh, see, there you go. Why not? Yeah. A little guitar time. What's your good news there, Noah?
3: Well, yesterday I had debilitating hiccups all day. Oh. It was awful. I'm surprised.
1: Is that a technical term, the debilitating hiccups?
3: I'm running with it. I would have took if, yeah, it was bad. But anyway, today, no hiccups. So, good news. Good news.
1: I love that. 1 week from tomorrow, I'm going back to Calgary to see my daughter, Callie, which if you know Notorious B.I.G., I always sing on my way to the airport, going back to Callie. And go see my daughter, and my nephew's getting married next week, and my son, and my folks. I get to see my folks, and then my buddy Fred, my buddy Chad, and I'm going to take a little time. It's a week away, but I'm starting to feel it. I'm starting to feel the vibe, you know? And the house right out here is got, we have our finish date, which is great. So by the time I get back after all of this, there'll be painting and much more to do, but I'll start to be able to share some pictures of the before and afters of this house. And I can't wait for that. Okay, Shane Hewitt in the Night Shift. Share your good news. 7-10-10, no matter how big or how small, it's good news to us. This is a good news story, actually, from our buddy David Hunter on the show. Sent us a license plate story about a grandma. Ryan, why don't you get us introduced here? Because I had a vanity plate. It was Keebler for my old DJ name when I was young. And because my buddy said from behind with my ears, I looked like an elf. So what's you get started with the story. You take this on.
2: Yeah, well, vanity plates are great. You know, my favorite one is probably Oh Hi Mark from The Room. That's a great one. This grandma got a license plate that is like the best possible vanity plate, silly, goofy you could get. Except the thing that makes this story special is that it's not a vanity plate. The plate you are about to hear is completely legit. She did not pay for it. It was given to her completely randomly. And it is so wildly not PG for a senior in her retirement home.
1: I think it is.
2: It's great. Listen to this.
4: When Nancy Delastrito went to collect her mail, she got quite the surprise. A new license plate with her vehicle registration renewal.
5: And I looked at it and I said, I don't think so.
4: The plate reads SQZ-A55, but from a distance, those 55s can be read as S's. Well, you get the picture. Squeeze blank.
5: I don't think a woman that lives in a senior community that's going to be 77 years old next month will be driving around with what this plate has to say.
4: The plate's become the talk around her retirement community, especially the men. We were with her when she showed it to one of her 89-year-old neighbors.
5: And this is what I received from the DMV for my new license plate. That's good for 10 years.
6: Good.
5: Good?
1: Now, she wanted to return the plate but get a new one, and this was the result.
5: I'm kind of resigning to it. And I figured maybe it was just destined to be on my car.
1: I think a 77-year-old should have a license plate that says squeeze ass. I think that's great. CBS Miami for that one. Now, that made me think, because it's before Ryan's time, of this fantastic game show.
7: Blonde, if you can figure out that it says OU Cutie Pie, then you're ready to play Bumper Stumpers. And now, the driving force on Bumper Stumpers, Al Dubois.
8: Thank you so much. Oh, you're too kind. Welcome to Bumper Stumpers.
1: How amazing is that? Bumper Stumpers is one of the best shows ever. I loved it. So, shall we, should you ask me? We only got 30 seconds, Ryan. What's the best way to do this one?
2: I don't know if honestly, probably, yeah. The way the game show works, you just had to guess what the license plate set out. Okay. So try to figure out what this one says. Y-S-O-S-L-O.
1: Why so slow?
2: Aha! Hey. Bumper Stumpers!
1: Well, keep going.
2: 2-F-A-S-4-U.
1: Too fast for you!
2: Hey!
1: All right, we get a couple of more of these coming up. It is Good News Tuesday. We have some good news stories. What is the best vanity plate? Maybe the worst that you've ever seen or heard of? Text it in 71010. Your good news is welcome. Shane Hewitt and the Night Shift will be right.
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1: Well, it's Good News Tuesday. 71010 is the text line sending your good news. And I'm going to call this one out because, thank you for the good news, by the way. But I'm going to call this one out in specific because it's there and you texted it. So much serious shh going on in this country. And this is what you're going to talk about. Yes. Yes, there is some serious stuff going on in this country. And this is exactly what we're going to talk about. Because sometimes complaining about things and pontificating about it doesn't solve anything. And we will talk about serious things tonight on the show. But we're also going to talk about some good news and some Bumper Stumpers. Because Bumper Stumpers, one of the greatest game shows of all time, that's for sure. And the story about the 77-year-old lady down in Florida who got the license plate SQZ455. She didn't want the plate because, of course, roughly translated, it's squeeze ass. Looks like she's kept it. It's pretty amazing. So, a couple of text messages. I saw a story about a license plate on a Ferrari that said C student. See, I like that.
2: Mm.
1: C student still can afford a Ferrari.
2: Yep.
1: Okay, Ryan, so I've got a couple here I'm going to quiz you on because you're not a driver.
2: No.
1: And I grew up with Bumper Stumpers, so I feel like I'm generationally more experienced here. F-R-B-A-L-L.
2: Oh, Fireball.
1: Ding, ding. Nice. I-X-L-R-8.
2: I accelerate.
1: See, now this is you lived in the generation of stupid short codes on the internet. So
2: my, my username on PlayStation when I was like 10 was headshots only, but it was spelt like with eights, like 10 Zs. Zeros, like it was awful, but it was of the time. So yeah, this is like a second
1: kind of translation, actually.
2: Yeah,
1: there are some fun ones like DNT, HIT.
2: Oh, don't hit.
1: Yeah, there you go. And I also found out today, Ryan found out on his research that, by the way, you can't use car brands as part of your thing if you're wanting to do it. Now I did see a Jeep in Calgary, that the license plate was no doors.
2: That's excellent.
1: See, I thought that was pretty good, right?
2: Excellent. Yep.
1: So that's the Bumper Stumpers. Way to go, 77-year-old with squeeze-ass license plate. I think it's good. All right. That was kind of surprised that one actually slid through. I did see one that was BRB. I thought that was pretty good.
2: Yep.
1: And then I... there was the bye-bye one that I saw a picture of, like fast, like bye-bye. Kind of like the too fast for you kind of.
2: Yep.
1: Yeah. Anyway, and what was the it was the Seinfeld episode, wasn't it? Ass man
2: was
1: his plate, the proctologist. Yep. All right, 71010, what's your good news? Good News Tuesday, feel free to share it. It is tough today for so many people. Not a lot of good news, but happy to hear any good news today, Shane. That is from Elaine. Hi, Elaine. Thank you very much. Good News Tuesday. I got a couple more vanity texts that have come in. I'll check those in a sec. So here you go. Good News Tuesday. You've heard, Ryan, remember when we talked a lot about Marineland and the whales, but we couldn't because of conflict of interest because of one of the members of our team?
2: Everyone. Well, sorry. Not everyone loves Marineland.
1: Everyone used to. the whales, six whales moved out of Marineland, are headed to the States. This is a good news story that was talked about from Kyle Horner down at CKLW in Windsor with Melissa Matlow, where the whales are headed.
3: Four of those whales are going to the Shedd Aquarium in Chicago, and two are going to SeaWorld in San Antonio, Texas. It certainly is a big, complex, sensitive transport. I mean, whales are heavy. They can weigh up to 1,900 kilograms, and they're extremely intelligent and social. So they don't cope well in captivity, particularly when being moved to unfamiliar environments. So this is stressful, but hopefully it'll be mitigated by some of the top experts working at aquariums around the world. They know how to do this best. They do it all the time. And I see they're taking great care in the reports I'm seeing in the media.
1: How's that for Good News Tuesday? some of the whales are finding themselves a home, which is great to hear, out of the old Niagara Marineland spot. Good News Tuesday, 7-10-10. Text yours in. Teenage twins become pig-showing prodigies. Why not? For training pigs. Pig training.
4: Karis and crew here are two 16-year-old pig-showing prodigies out of California who have both won national competitions in this field. Essentially, there are two main components to showing pigs. One, the dog show-like evaluation of your pig for its breed. And then the showmanship, which for Karis and crew involves gently nudging their pigs in a direction while maintaining a stare that could fry bacon.
5: Being able to hold eye contact with the judge in front of us shows that we have control over our animal and that, honestly, that we're here to win.
4: Like their parents before them, Karis and crew were showing pigs at an early age. But actually, even younger than their parents, they got their start at 3 years old.
6: Do you remember a time when you weren't showing pigs in your life?
5: Honestly, no.
7: The furthest back I can go in my memory, it's just like me showing at our county fair when I was 3 or 4 years old.
4: Fast forward more than a decade later, and now these two are working every day to take care of their dozens of pigs at their family farm, which is a hobby they say their parents never forced on them or anything. They just love it.
5: We're out there every day from sunup to sundown, early mornings and late nights. You go out there, you walk pigs, wash pigs, clean pens, feed them, make sure everything is going well.
8: Pee-wee showmanship champion is number 11, Karis Dadson.
4: But on the weekends, it's all about the competitions, as it has been for almost their entire lives.
5: Honestly, I don't see myself not doing it. It's something that I love, and it's a passion that I have, as well as my family members.
1: Ryan, have you ever considered showing your pig?
2: No. Although my mom told me that I was a little bit, that I lived in a pigsty when I was a teenager.
1: Oh, that's almost the same.
2: Almost the same.
1: Are you familiar with the 4-H club?
2: Four hats? No.
1: No. It's when you raise a calf and you groom it and blow dry it and raise it and keep it clean. Then you show it for how beautiful it is. And then you win ribbons for taking the responsibility on. And then you sell it and have it butchered.
2: I don't think I've ever heard the acronym, but I've definitely heard of this practice. I feel like it's like a joke on like old Simpsons episodes.
1: No, it's not. It's real, but it's interesting because what it really trains people, young kids and stuff, like the real life cycle of food systems, raising a cow, farming, ranching, all those pieces, and they make a lot of money off the sale of it. And but they have to kind of say goodbye to their buddy. But when they're having that steak, it's pretty good stuff. And it's great in the community because we used to buy like a quarter cow and go in with a couple other families. And then, you know, for a pretty good price, you get all this. Steve, or whatever the cow's name was, which is kind of cool. Anyway, good news story there for a famous pig trainers. That happened with my uncle, did it? They had a pig on their acreage, and they got it. His name was Mickey. And they

0: On? I don't know.
1: Actually. Okay, just to be clear, I texted back and had to ask. For both of them, you already are ahead of me on one of them.
0: Okay,
1: Yes, excuse me was his and hers was Own the Road.
0: Own the Road. That's pretty good.
1: All right, it is Good News Tuesday, 7-10-10. Keep the good news stories coming. If you have a bumper snumper story, you can keep that coming as well. Tonight on the show, it is very busy, and we have some good news in science in Canada with a giant meteor crater that's been discovered.
2: Now this update from the Canadian Press. The Fraser Valley Regional District has ordered any residents remaining in Boston Bar, BC to evacuate immediately. Officials said in a release, a new wildfire has ignited south of the community and is spreading quickly due to strong winds. Residents of the small community 200 kilometers northeast of Vancouver had already been ordered to leave. First Nation leaders say Ontario's wildfire response should be investigated in a public inquiry. Today, several chiefs, including Collins First Nation Chief Helen Pavela, shared experiences where they say their communities were left to evacuate without help from the province. And U.S. Defense Secretary Pete Hegseth estimates the Iran war has cost America $37.5 billion. At a Senate hearing in Washington today, Hegseth defended the funding and is helping Republicans try to push through a $95 billion budget package to fund the military, along with aid to farmers and voting law changes. From the Canadian Press, I'm Don Mitchell.
3: 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On demand? 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
1: When I was in Calgary, I remember when the Google Maps came out with the view from the street view. And at the time in the building we were, there was a gentleman by the name of Andy, and Andy has still since passed away, unfortunately. He was one of the TV team guys. And I'll always remember him for a couple of things. Number one, he had like a big old mullet. It was a thing of beauty. And Andy liked to smoke cigarettes a lot, and he was out back. And when they did the street view, the first thing that we did at the radio station was go check street view to see if Andy was out back having a smoke. Andy was. And it was just it's the most delightful memory of a man that's gone now. And I love that. But if you're like me and you like to just go for a tour on Google Maps from time to time, I think you might like this story. If you like rocks and space and all kinds of other things, I think it applies to you too. Now, the conversation is about a giant hole in the ground. Gordon Ozinski, a planetary geology professor at Western, by the way, joins us from his vacation. Very nice. To talk about this particular hole in the ground. Gordon, hi.
2: Good afternoon or evening or whatever time it is with you.
1: So, finding giant holes in the ground, you just spend all kinds of time just zooming in on Google these days to see what's going on in the world?
2: You know, I occasionally in my not very much free time will tootle around on Google Maps for sure, just looking for, you know, sort of circular features. You know, we do know that there's got to be many more of these meteorite impact craters around the world, not just in Canada. But it is super rare that, you know, the random circular feature actually turns out to be an impact crater like it did in this case.
1: In conversations about other technologies that we've had recently, things like tornadoes and weather and forest fires, one of the interesting things in all the stats that needs to be reminded is that, like, things like forest fires largely were figured out by airplanes and helicopters flying over. It just took a visual representation of exactly that. Now, in today's world, we have satellites to do all this. This must be quite interesting in your field. I mean, I'm assuming that when you got your PhD and you did all these things and became Dr. Ozinski loving rocks, you didn't think that, by the way, I'm going to be able to check any place in the world anytime I like if I'm curious. That must be cool.
2: It's really cool. And I think, you know, maybe particular given my age, I feel I was right on the cusp of that. You know, I do remember during my undergraduate degree
1: of your crater,
2: the crust. There you go. You know, I did my undergrad actually here in Scotland where I am now. And that was very traditionally using paper maps and things. You might use an occasional air photograph. I came to Canada and up to the Canadian Arctic where I started doing field work. But the first couple of years, you know, there was GPS, but it was before the military in the US turned that on to make it available to civilians. So I was, you know, navigating on paper maps. And yeah, we didn't really have satellite data. And so it was definitely old school, but even in that 4 years of my PhD, it changed a lot. So that last year, I got this satellite image, a Landsat image of the crater I'd been mapping for 4 years, and I was like, whoa. And there was all sorts of new and interesting features that one image gave me. And then, of course, over the last 25 years, we've come so far that, you know, everybody's got access to the whole globe on their smartphone.
1: Yeah. Well, it's amazing, too, because you kind of get these armchair warriors that are just fans. They're not, you know, guys with PhDs looking at this stuff, and they get to contribute now. And I think that must be great. That must be awesome. At the same time, because I guess time and evolution covers up a lot of this stuff and evidence, doesn't it?
2: It does, yeah. I mean, it's really hard. You know, most of Canada and the area where this is, if you actually look on Google Maps, it really is not obvious. There's lots of trees, lots of vegetation. It's only if you dig a little bit deeper and look at the topographic data. So, you know, what the terrain is doing, where there are hills, where there are not, that gives you a little bit more insight. But, you know, as I've mentioned a few times about this crater, I, you know, it's... definitely not a month goes by where I don't get somebody emailing me saying, hey, you know, I was either out walking about or looking at Google Maps and I saw this circular feature. And yeah, 9 times out of 10, I haven't done the math. It might be 99 times out of 100. They definitely don't turn out to be craters. But in this case, this guy from Quebec who was planning a camping trip of all things somewhere new discovered what has turned out to be an unknown impact crater.
1: 390 million years old-ish. I mean, we got to throw ish at that, I guess, ballpark it.
2: Absolutely, yeah, plus or minus. I mean, that's one of the things that, so this is early days. We just put out the initial results for this, and I'll be presenting on this for the first time at a conference in Germany in about a month's time. So the age is one of the things that we still have to define, or refine, I should say.
1: Mm-hmm. So I guess that means do you have any candidate students around that you go back through the emails and be like, we should double check these because we just got lightning in a bottle on this one?
2: I have a folder, absolutely.
1: I bet it's a big one, yeah.
2: That has, potential impact craters. The other big thing, though, is, you know, in Canada, you know, this place by, you know, our standards, you know, living in cities and things is fairly remote, but it was still only, you know, it was flying into Sept-Îles, 3-hour drive, and then a float plane trip of about an hour's flight. You know, people have sent me lots of potential impact craters, but like up in Nunavut, Northwest Territories, where, you know, to get up there would be a major expedition, many days, weeks, you know, quite expensive. And so there is that factor too, is that, you know, by Canadian standards, this potential crater that looked quite viable was relatively accessible. And so, you know, that does come into it. I'm sure there are others probably in that list I've got that just, you know, you're taking a really big gamble to spend, you know, tens of thousands of dollars and weeks to go up north for what might not turn out to be a crater too.
1: Yeah, it's a lot of mosquito spray as far as I'm concerned. But cool. Yep. But very yeah. Cool. So I guess this tells you a lot. I mean, I would assume that what's in it for material that's left over would be one question mark. And where was it when it got hit? Because those areas of Quebec, weren't they on the other side of the planet a while ago?
2: Yeah, absolutely. And, you know, when we were there, we obviously hadn't, well, you know, when we landed, we had no idea if this was a crater. You know, that was our first objectives for the first couple of days. And then, you know, once we sort of convinced ourselves that, yes, it was, we started, you know, doing some systematic mapping. There was a range of cliffs that we saw out in the distance that we hiked out to. And this proved to be this impact melt rock, which was, I'm still surprised about, given its age, that it was preserved, because, you know, that part of Quebec has been glaciated, you know, covered in ice sheets. Glaciers have come through there many, many times. And so it's still pretty surprising to me that there's anything left of it, particularly when the age came back. You know, we had a little kind of friendly wager amongst the group, and based on other craters that I've worked at, one up in Labrador that is about 40 million years old, one in Quebec that's about 200 million years old, just kind of based on what was left, I thought, okay, maybe somewhere in between. And so this 390 million year age is, quite a surprise.
1: Quite remarkable. Any gifts inside of it that you've been able to find yet, or has that come down the line?
2: We're still kind of analyzing samples. I mean, the one gift is the fact that it is a crater, and, you know, it's another site for us to study and learn about this very still poorly understood process. You know, it's often joked that, you know, unlike other types of geology, you know, if you want to look at ancient volcanoes or volcanoes on Mars, you can go somewhere on the world where there's a volcano erupting. So you can look at the present day process to look back in the past. Whereas impacts, you know, we haven't had that, thankfully for our species. You know, we haven't had a big meteorite impact, but it does make it more challenging to understand, you know, how these craters form in a matter of seconds. And so there's definitely some useful information that will come out of this new one.
1: 390 million years, just yesterday, really, in all things. Dr. Crater on the socials if you want to get connected with Dr. Gordon Ozinski with a new discovery of a gigantically old crater in Canada And I think it's amazing. Let us know what you find. Will you keep in touch?
2: Absolutely. I will do.
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1: Well, congratulations is in order. It's What's on Your Mind, Elias Makos edition, which I'm going to call What's on Your Mind, Big Daddy.
2: How relaxed could I be right now, actually?
1: Like I wish you could see this. This is on the video chat. Like Elias in the studio, he's good posture. He's like, radio things. And now he's like, feet back on the couch. This is so good.
2: I think this is totally going to come across that I've got my legs on a futon. And or sorry, on a poof, on what do they call an ottoman? Not an a ottoman. Futon, an ottoman. I've got my legs on an ottoman. I'm lying back on a couch in my attic, and you know when was it now? 8 days ago, had a kid, or my wife gave birth.
1: Yeah,
2: and you know, just trying to get through that, Shane. You know how it is.
1: That's it's such a beautiful thing. This is why I was so excited to bring you on for this. Your second baby, yeah.
2: Second kid. So our first one, Wolfgang, Wolfie, was born 2.5 years ago. And yeah. now he's a big brother. And that's a whole other thing too, right?
1: Yeah.
2: You know, he's really good. So our newborn, Jack is his name. Wolfie is really good with Jack. He loves Jack. He wants to kiss him. He wants to touch him very softly, except in the mornings where he's just jostling in bed and accidentally kicking him, but most of the time he wants to be very soft and subtle and nice with his brother. But he clearly, and I mean, and everyone, every parent who's listening right now who has more than one kid knows about this child, this big brother, he's none too happy that his monopoly on mama is over, you know? Yeah. You're a burger restaurant and you're the only burger restaurant on the street. It's been 30 years. You're the only burger restaurant. And now across the street, a new burger joint opens up. Yeah. You'd be livid. You're losing your market share.
1: Customers. Yeah.
2: And this is my son who is, you know, he's missing now, you know, and my wife is doing a great job making sure he still feels special. And we're like, we have so much attention on him too, but it's hilarious, right? And you understand why he's lost his monopoly.
1: It is. Really, it's economics and competition is what it is we're talking about. Having a baby, what's on your mind, Elias Makos? For everyone who's heard you be on our show and stuff, not the same relationship that everyone in Montreal has because you're on the radio every day. And you are taking some time to be a dad. That must feel great.
2: Yeah, what's on my mind? Listen, you know, in Quebec, I come to you from Soviet Quebecistan, as you know. And, you know, here... we like to tax you. You know, they know how to tax in Quebec. Mm-hmm. But the flip side is you can argue that there are some social programs available in Quebec that other places don't have.
1: Some pretty great bike paths.
2: You know, you got great bike paths. But, you know, what's on my mind is like, we're pretty lucky now, you know, that I'm taking off a substantial amount of time. I'm taking 2 months off. And that's just a start. Next year, I'm going to take more time because we're allowed here at Bell Media. We can split our parental leave up into two sections. So, So I'm taking off 2 months now. I'm going to take off more next year. And all thanks to the Quebec government, I will be paid by the Quebec government a good amount of my salary.
1: You would think the province, if they're so generous, would spend a little bit money finding a new way to get the snow off the roads instead of just so much salt and all of those rusty cars that we find in Quebec.
2: Yeah, you know, I've been lucky. I've never, like, now, knock on wood, now I'm going to jinx myself here, but I've never had a rust car, you know? And when I was young, too, I was buying like Toyotas, you know, I was buying like my first car. What was your first car? My first car was a 1991 Toyota Tercel was my first vehicle.
1: Mine was a 1981 Toyota pickup, which was that little 4x4 pickup that they had.
2: Nice.
1: Which had all kinds of rust on the box back then. And that's remarkable. I you can tell a Quebec car coming down the street in Ottawa. just because of the fact that Ontario drivers are slow And the yeah. Quebec car is probably going fat. Now, I do draw a distinction between Gatineau Quebec drivers and Montreal drivers. Because Montreal, yes. everybody, they'll cut your throat. But everyone will equally cut your throat because we're all trying to get to the same place. Gatineau drivers are different. Like, if they just feel like they're going to get out of their car now, they just do.
2: My favorite story was, so in, you know, Ottawa, Gatineau, the people that were registering their cars in Ontario and then living in Quebec, mm-hmm. and how was it actually the city of Gatineau? Which town in Quebec started a snitch line?
1: Snitch longer. I think it was the Gatineau people because they yeah. wanted the Quebec. Because I knew a lot of people that were like Quebec families that were in Ottawa driving Quebec plates, but nobody seemed to care.
2: Well, it's, wow. I mean, I guess you're trying to play the tax advantage in one province versus the cheaper real estate in the other province. And try and have it both ways,
1: try to have
2: which
1: it both
2: is not
1: ways.
2: Fair, I say. Not fair.
1: Well, for the sake of complaining about everybody, let's throw Alberta and BC into this mix. Is that BC drivers, because they're so used to corners and windy roads through mountains and lakesides and oceansides, they drive ridiculously fast, especially in Alberta, where there's like three corners between Edmonton and Calgary. And it's the most like good drivers. And I love how in Ontario, the conversation about driving right now is like, by the way, they're going to raise the speed to 110. And BC's like, hold my beer. It's been 120 yeah. on a mountain highway for a decade.
2: You ever do the German Autobahn?
1: No,
2: you ever do
1: to
2: that?
1: Do it, though.
2: No. Oh, so this was the my first big trip with our firstborn when he was about a year old. We went to Bavaria because we have family. Olivia has family in Bavaria for Christmas time. And so I'm driving the Autobahn in Christmas time, and the rental car we had was a Mercedes-Benz, mm-hmm. and it was electric, so it had some giddy up. You know, I'm used to electric. I wanted an electric. It had some giddy up, and I tell you what, you're like doing 140, 150 on like roads that are smooth. You know, like yeah. you can't pull that stuff off in Quebec because the roads are so terrible. But in Germany, like the roads are so smooth, you could bowl on them for crying out loud. And that was a joy. That's a joy. That's when you understand why they go so fast there, because they have roads that can take it.
1: That's so good. I love it. Well, Elias Makos is here. You will come back at the end of your Pat leave. And I want to hear the vibe then. I want to see this in the attic vibe 2 months from now. And get that feeling. Congratulations on the new baby and the dad stuff.
2: Thank you.
1: The most beautiful part of life. And
2: it's
1: I really appreciate you, brother. Thank you.
2: It's the best. Thanks, Shane. There's just some, you know, we didn't even talk about it. Like, have science even taken 2 seconds to look at what is that feeling that you get when you have your children next to you? And there's just something that happens. It's like, it doesn't make sense, the emotion that happens.
1: Yeah.
2: So, yeah, it's just great. This time is
1: great. As a philosopher,
2: Shane.
1: I will leave it this way then. I think that feeling you have is called authenticity in life. The rest of it is BS that we made up. But that moment is the real stuff. I think that's what that is.
2: Yeah, it's real. It certainly is. Take care, Shane.
1: Congratulations, brother.

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12: From the National Newsroom of the Canadian Press, I'm Don Mitchell. A new fast-moving fire in BC has triggered an urgent call to evacuate the community of Boston Bar. The Fraser Valley Regional District has ordered any residents remaining in Boston Bar to leave immediately. Officials say the new wildfire has ignited south of the community and was spreading quickly due to strong winds. The district said late tonight that the fire was forcing the closure of Highway 1 south of the community, so residents have to flee north instead. Wildfires across northern Ontario appear to have pushed the province to its worst wildfire season on record. The province's latest numbers suggest fires have burned through more than 7,250 square kilometers of Ontario's forests, surpassing the previous record set in 2021. Annabella Bonata of Intact Center on Climate Adaptation at the University of Waterloo says this doesn't come as a shock.
13: I'm not surprised by it just because of the projections that we had early on this year. So we knew from Environment and Climate Change Canada that this summer was going to be hotter than normal for most of the country and drier than normal for parts of the country. And Ontario fit right into both of those, and it looked like a riskier area for wildfire this year.
12: A recent burst of fast-moving wildfires is responsible for nearly all of the area burned in just a few days. Two people who were on board a small plane that went down in waters near Victoria, BC have been rescued. Search teams say the passengers were found on the shore of Seagram Lake in the Squamish River Valley early today. Mounties say the Cessna was reported missing around 10 last night. A search was launched in the area by the Joint Rescue Coordination Center, and the pair was spotted around 2 this morning on the lake's shore. In Prince Edward Island, 9 of Canada's premiers have agreed to direct-to-consumer alcohol sales from other provinces.
14: Provincial rules will be changed to allow brewers and distillers to sell alcohol directly to consumers, regardless of jurisdiction. It comes after U.S. President Donald Trump announced steep new tariffs on Canadian beer, wine, and spirits. The 9 premiers say Quebec and Yukon are working to join them in the near future. The Northwest Territories and Nunavut say they support knocking down internal trade barriers, but they did not sign the deal because of what they call the unique realities of their territories. Jason White, the Canadian Press.
12: And finally, Indigenous leaders meeting premiers on the sidelines of the National Conference in Charlottetown this week say their voices must be heard nationwide. Assembly of First Nations National Chief Cindy Woodhouse-Nepinak spoke about First Nations chiefs securing an important meeting.
15: We also, as well, for the first time in Canada's history, will have a First Minister's meeting with the provinces, the federal government, and First Nations on October 26th. And we're very thankful for that. For the first time in this country's history, that the three levels of government will sit together.
12: Meanwhile, the president of the Métis National Council says Métis should have their own meeting with the prime minister and relevant premiers to discuss the major projects agenda and the impact of U.S. tariffs on Métis businesses. This is the Canadian Press. In sports, the visiting Tampa Bay Rays scored 3 runs in the first inning off Toronto starter Kevin Gausman and then coasted to an easy 12-2 win over the Blue Jays tonight. The Jays, who lost their 3rd in a row and 2nd straight to the Rays, committed 2 errors. Nick Fortes had a home run and 4 RBIs, while Yandy Diaz had a homer and 3 RBIs for the visitors, who lead the AL East. And the countdown is over. NFL training camp has arrived. Bryce Young and the defending NFC South champion Carolina Panthers report tomorrow. So do the Arizona Cardinals, led by rookie head coach Mike LaFleur. The teams will meet in the Hall of Fame game that kicks off the preseason on August 6th. Elsewhere, the reigning Super Bowl champion Seattle Seahawks and the New England Patriots open up camp on Friday. And finally, the opening round of the 112th Canadian Women's Amateur Golf Championship was suspended on Tuesday due to dangerous weather at the Toronto Golf Club in Mississauga. From the Canadian Press, I'm Don Mitchell.
3: He's choosing Texas, I can tell.
6: This week's top 10 songs on the Billboard Hot 100 are out now. Choosing Texas by Ella Langley is number one, marking its 14th time at the top since its release.
8: I remembered I loved you, came back when it mattered, I saw you.
6: Taylor Swift's I Knew It, I Knew You staying at the second spot. Langley's other song, Be Her, is number three. Ariana Grande, Tame Impala, Stella Lefty, Olivia Dean, and Bruno Mars are also part of the top 10.
16: I've been moving calm, don't start no trouble with me.
6: Drake's unlucky betting streak continues. The rapper lost $1.5 million after betting that Argentina would beat Spain in the World Cup final. Lionel Messi and his team have had one. Drake would have received a payout of over $5 million. Drake's loss comes a week after he bet on Conor McGregor to win his UFC comeback match against Max Holloway. McGregor suffered a knee injury just seconds after that match started.
17: Come Monday, it'll be all right.
6: And Jimmy Buffett's music living on.
18: Mac McAnally, a longtime member of the singer's Coral Reefer Band, told Billboard that he and his bandmate Michael Utley are working on a posthumous Buffett album. The project will include songs that are, for the most part, tracks that have never been out or were cut for a one-off purpose. The oldest of the tracks is from 2003, while the newest is from about 4 years ago. No release date or title for the posthumous album has been announced. I'm Mark Mayfield.
6: That's entertainment. I'm Jennifer Polsoni.
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1: It's Tuesday. You can share your good news. 7-10-10. It's always welcome here. You can also use that microphone button, the talkback feature on the iHeart app. All right. Over the last few weeks, some good news. I've learned a little bit about the footy. Soccer and the World Cup has been impressive. My favorite part, man, has been the fans, watching the faces of the fans, what they go through. It makes me want to go watch a real life game. Now, I've never done that. And there are teams in Canada. There is here in Ottawa, too. And it's something I got to take on. I kind of feel like I want to get introduced to it, though, like UK style. But it is what it is. I love Ted Lasso. It got me introduced to the game, and I knew nothing about soccer at all. I remember being a kid. I played a few soccer games, and the referee going, "Everyone knows what offside is. Okay, good." And I was like, "I don't know what offside is." I found out what offside is by watching the World Cup. Not by the final, because by the time the final came, I already knew that was offside. Just saying. Ryan O'Donnell's in Calgary. Noah Skang is in Toronto. And what the world has taught Ryan about sportsing.
2: You're right, Shane. The fans really are the teachers of this game. And it's not as if, you know, Canadians were uninterested in the World Cup. I will say, though, that this tournament has most likely added more interest to the sport that we have ever seen in this country before. 30 million Canadians watched the tournament at some point. So, like, almost all of us watched a game or went to an event, which is a pretty staggering number. It was interesting for me because, you know, it was my first time experiencing it. And I was having a good time. But then for the fans who this is not their first rodeo, they've watched many a tournament. It's been interesting for them to, of course, they're going to, "Oh, what a great game." But also, "Oh my goodness, never let the Americans touch this again." Or, "Oh my goodness, this is crazy. We can never allow this to happen."
1: Like commercialized again. Style?
2: Exactly. This was the most, you know, of course, like throughout the tournament, it's going to be more commercialized here. Like not just in the United States, but in North America, it just is. More ads, more things to buy, more expensive tickets. Absolutely. That's the way we do things here. But the final in particular, I think, was a reflection of fans' frustrations with how American the tournament was and how commercialized it became. Because, you know, while the whole tournament, yeah, had its ads, its sponsors and all that, the final was cosplaying as the Super Bowl. And these two are not alike, are not the same, even though they're both called football. it had Tom Cruise giving a speech about unity into the American national anthem because they were hosting, but you didn't do the national anthem for the other hosts. There was a halftime show, the weird sort of presentation, rings for the winners. And I found this clip on TikTok, of all places, of a podcaster, a British footy fan. And this was his reaction after. Now, obviously, many people wanted Argentina to win because they're kind of like the Florida Panthers of football. They play a little rough. They play a little dirty. And so this guy's reacting to Argentina losing, but also just like hear the disdain he has for the way that game was presented.
3: "Ferran Torres, you absolute beauty. You have saved football, because from start to finish, whether it's Tom Cruise's pathetic speech about unity in front of Donald Trump, whether it's the game starting 6 minutes late, whether it's the disgraceful refereeing which allowed Argentina to push, scratch, foul and dive their way into extra time, whether it's the most egregious decision to chalk off Nico Williams' opener, whether it's the ridiculous halftime show which wasn't even good, or Infantino chasing after Donald Trump after the trophy was handed out."
1: I have a question.
2: Yeah.
1: Maybe you don't know the answer to this, but do the referees always get medals?
2: I don't know. I feel like they do. I feel like I would
1: have
2: seen some
1: articles. I don't think they deserved a gold.
2: Probably not. Maybe a plaque.
1: No.
2: Don't agree. A participation medal. But yeah, the referees do get medals. Yeah, it is weird. And but you know, you could hear in that fan's voice there that like he was upset. Like they were excited that Spain won and like, oh, this is like the best possible ending. But oh my goodness, let's not do this again. And that's where I thought was interesting is they're protecting or they're trying to protect the purity of the sport, which is funny because we cannot for an instant pretend that FIFA is all of a sudden evil. they have always been an incredibly controversial body. And if you look up FIFA controversy, you can find a 4-hour video essay anywhere that will walk you through their many issues. But all of this backlash, whether it's to the things that happened in the finale or Trump calling the head of FIFA to say, can you take away the red card? Not a red card. That wasn't a red card. You know, that kind of stuff. Or the hydration breaks. FIFA
1: seems to be...
2: Most
1: people don't realize that's new. That was new for this, yeah.
2: That was new. FIFA seems to be kind of buckling a little bit. I'm going to attempt to pronounce this guy's name. His name is Arsene Wenger, I believe. He is one of the heads of FIFA, very important guy in the big FIFA world. And this is him talking about hydration breaks.
4: It didn't look to me that it changed the results of competitions. But we are here to serve people who watch football and will come to the conclusions after the competition.
2: I did
1: hear a thing that they said that it's possible that it helped with the faking of injuries.
2: Yes, and also it's possible that it helped with you know, players getting a break in the hot sun, which is valid. But you know, FIFA even saying, yeah, we'll consider this, that is crazy for FIFA to even admit that. And then there's other things like Infantino, the president of FIFA, getting the cold shoulder from many players as they went up to get their medals after Spain won. You know, pressure is mounting on this organization. They have been broken before by pressure and federal investigations. but I think what I appreciate is fans have been so vocal in that. The games themselves, there were so many amazing moments. Like the purity of the sport is there, but we cannot allow it to like slip into this gross, super commercialization that just takes away from the magic. And I feel like we could learn lessons of that as fans of other sports. Not many, you know, when the NHL added those disgusting digital ads to the boards or ads on jerseys, nobody was really surprised. But it is also like, rah, don't do that. And then they did it and we didn't do anything about it.
1: Yeah.
2: So maybe we need to be more vocal in protecting the purity of our sports. I thank FIFA for that. And I think my biggest takeaway is that there is no hated group of players on the planet more than the Argentine squad.
1: So it's interesting that you bring that stuff up. I mean, I'm a capitalist, right?
2: Yep.
1: I thoroughly enjoyed the Canadian broadcasts with the Scottish guys, and like it just sounded authentic.
2: Fantastic. Very
1: authentic. You did a great job. Not that I have any filter to judge them by, but it's funny that you say the commercial, because part of me goes, yeah, but who cares? I mean, it's big money. It's big sports. Some of these guys are making $50 million a year. They've got to get paid somehow. But and the networks paid a premium because the networks paid a premium. But that was FIFA who dictates the price, right? And the extra time at halftime, the extra commercial breaks, with the hydration breaks, commercial breaks. I get all that stuff. But at the same time, they seem to make it work in the UK with the big salaries. And some of these smaller teams, like we would call junior hockey teams, that get to relegated and all move their way up and down, they seem to make it. And it's interesting that it takes TV to make it here. And big deals like that. Watching the Fox broadcast for a little while, that was just dreadful. Oh, my God. Because there was, like, the token Fox guy on there. But, yeah, I learned a lot from it. I got to tell you. I have no problem with the stuff. But then when you bring up the boards, that's annoying. The ads in the ice, that's annoying. When you bring up the jerseys, that's annoying. All of it. And we just keep paying more and more and more for these billion-dollar companies to keep selling us stuff. It's quite amazing. Well, it was fun, that's for sure. TSN did a great job. The World Cup, what Ryan learned, Shane Hewitt in the Night Shift.
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1: When we do Good News Tuesday here on the show, we often talk about the good and the bad. And some people just can't find the good today. And sometimes you need to go through a little bit of bad to really find the good. And sometimes you need to turn around and it's there around you all the time. And this is one of those conversations. It comes from a place of heartbreak, but it's created a beautiful thing out of it. And I'm a little bit nervous to do it because every time you talk about losing someone important, that's always so gentle. You want to go about it just so kindly. And that's what we're going to do here. Molly Peacock is our guest. The poet who published The Widow's Crayon Box, W.W. Norton. Molly, tell me why. What happened to you and why'd you do this?
17: Well, my husband of 28 years passed away. And we had a love story that started when we were teenagers. We were boyfriend and girlfriend in high school. We lasted through our first year in university. I stupidly broke up with him. 19 years go by. I meet a girlfriend of his who tells me where he is just as he's reading a review of a book I wrote. And we get back together, but not romantically. We were involved with other people. And we had a grown-up friendship for about 7 years when finally his relationship, I don't know, withered away and mine exploded. And we got back together. And then I thought, wow, talk about getting in at the shallow end of the pool. I've been moving toward this guy for decades, and he felt the same way about me. And so we got married in midlife, and I understood that he was a cancer survivor when I met him. He was also a marathon runner and a very vigorous person and a James Joyce scholar. So, you know, an amazing package from my point of view. And after he died, I just couldn't not start write poems about him and about our marriage and about our relationship and about my new life, the beginnings of my new life as a widow, owning my own life, but also having such a sense of his presence in it. And it's complicated. And I thought, whoa, somehow I had this idea that I was gonna, like, I don't know, go to some place, buy a mauve bathrobe, sit at the end of a couch and sniffle through the, I don't know how many years. And it wasn't like that.
1: You forgot the crossword puzzle and the martini in that.
17: if only. So when I was writing the book, I just said, this isn't just, my life isn't just one color. It's not even the 8 basic colors of the crayon box. I'm having emotional reactions that are the whole 152 colors of the big crayon box. And I thought, that's what I want to write about. It's desolate and it's playful. It's wake up in panic in the middle of the night, and it's greet an apple with joy. All of those things. So that's the why.
1: What was his name?
17: Michael Groden.
1: So what was your favorite thing about Michael?
17: Oh,
1: and you have to pick
17: gosh.
1: A favorite thing.
17: One favorite thing. He smelled like summer to me.
1: Oh, really?
17: Yes.
1: Oh, that's interesting. It's neat because if you're a poet, then you can imagine the radio audience now thinking, oh, wait, what does summer smell like? Right?
17: That's what I hope.
1: Yeah, and that's beautiful because, I mean, it could be a barbecue. It could be sweat.
17: Yeah.
1: It could be fresh. It could be free. It could be breezy. This is so cool.
17: It
1: okay,
17: could be
1: so,
17: sweaty, all those things.
1: All of it. It could be like, oh, God, you need a shower. So it's interesting. At Molly Peacock Poet, if you want to get connected on the social medias, the Widow's Crayon Box. Will you read something from it for me?
17: Yes, I will. I'm going to read a poem called Honey Crisp. And I took a chance with this poem. I'm talking to an apple. I know that sounds bizarre. But I think all will be revealed in the poem. And I'm talking to a Honey Crisp apple. And I use the French for apple pomme at one point in the poem. That's all you need to know. Hello, wizened face. Hello, apple. understudy in the fridge since March. It's September. Hello, wrinkly red cheeks. I'll bet you're almost a year old, born last autumn, kept in the fruit storage built half underground on the farm, then in the snow sold to me. Hello, my honey crisp. Well, my honey, no longer crisp. Are you asking why you haven't been eaten by now? Because that man hewed to his routines. An apple for lunch every day, the same red punctuation. You were earmarked for the date he slipped from my arms and we both slid to the floor. Red Angel, are you listening? 911, hospital, hospice, and 10 days later. You were about 6 months old then. He died and was carried to a cold shelf. Hello, smiley stem. Hello, days moving you from spot to spot. Hello, week where I forgot and left you at the back and went about my new life. Greetings, new groceries. Their jumble causes a rearrangement of your bin, so I have to pick you up. Would you rather have been eaten and lived on as energy? Not yet. Not yet, my pum. Hello, soft, wrinkled face in my palms. Honeycrisp from the Widow's Crayon Box.
1: It's beautiful. There's lots there.
17: There's lots there. I couldn't throw that apple out.
1: Well, I was going to ask.
17: Finally, I even painted it. I got out my watercolors and I painted
1: it. Really?
17: And then I said, I have to write this poem. That's the only way I'm going to be able to somehow finish with the apple.
1: Well, it's interesting because I think that when we lose somebody, it's hard to get rid of those things. Like, you refuse to get rid of those things. And if the apple was for your husband, then why would you not? Because that's accepting. That's when I'm accepted, yes, that you're gone. It's

0: didn't rot. It just shrank and
1: Yeah,
0: shrank
1: shriveled
0: and
1: up. Yeah,
0: shrank and
1: I know that.
0: shriveled. And I said, okay, I've also got a little garden. I've got a balcony garden. I said, okay, little apple, you're going out. And I buried it under the geraniums. And I just thought, okay, that was a way to both say goodbye, move into another stage, but also have it go back to the earth, so to speak.
1: A widow's crayon box. We've got more of Molly Peacock's story of love and loss coming up next.
2: Now this update from the Canadian Press. A new fast-moving fire in BC has triggered an urgent call to evacuate the community of Boston Bar. The Fraser Valley Regional District has ordered any residents remaining in Boston Bar to leave immediately. Wildfires across northern Ontario appear to have pushed the province to its worst wildfire season on record. The province's latest numbers suggest fires burned through more than 7,250 square kilometers of Ontario's forests, surpassing the previous record set in 2021. Two people who were aboard a small plane that went down in waters near Victoria, BC, have been rescued. Search teams say the passengers were found on the shore of Seagram Lake in the Squamish River Valley early today. And Indigenous leaders meeting premiers on the sidelines of the National Conference in Charlottetown, PEI, this week say their voices must be heard nationwide. Assembly of First Nations National Chief Cindy Woodhouse-Nepinak spoke about First Nations chiefs securing an important First Minister's meeting with provincial and federal politicians on October 26th. From the Canadian Press, I'm Don.
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1: Molly Peacock is our guest right now, a poet who published The Widow's Crayon Box after the passing of her husband. And you read a piece, and if everyone didn't get it, it's on the podcast. They can listen back to the poem, The Apple Crisp. Now, for people who are listening, I'm cautiously trying to say these things in a way that makes everybody not panic. Because I think that when people get faced with this stuff, and we understand and respect the fact that some people are just driving right now to go to the grocery store.
2: Yeah, true enough.
1: But for some people, I'm cautious to drop a grenade in their lives. Because we've moved on. Mm. We've created new patterns. We've learned new things. And we maybe haven't, you know, we think about this person every day, but we control when we think about them because we see the delightful little things. What we don't have often are the surprises when someone comes back up unexpectedly. And so that's why I'm so cautious, because there are people who have lost someone recently who just got in the car to go get some milk and didn't realize they'd be thinking about the loved one that they've lost. And when it's your partner and your lover, that's tough, isn't it?
2: It's tough, and it's always a surprise. You think you're fine. You're going right along. You're going to the bakery. Okay, you see a cupcake with chocolate sprinkles on the top. And that would have been their favorite thing to buy. And you burst into tears at the bakery, feeling like a complete idiot. And I'm saying this out of my own experience. I have done this.
1: Yeah.
2: And so you just don't know. And I think that losing somebody, you go in and out of those states, and you hold them both at the same time. You miss the person, are emotional about the person, but you're also in your own life on the way to the store. And both of those things are happening at the same time. Yes, I'm driving. Yes, I'm sad. Yes, I'm thinking about the next thing. Yes, I'm thinking about the past. It's all together.
1: Yeah.
2: And that's what it means to be a complex person alive today.
1: Do you ever take that time to tell yourself that you are a product of that relationship? That's who you are today? I've never been through it, from at least at that level, just through friends and loved ones. But you are a product of that. Like, you are it.
2: That's a beautiful insight. Yes, I am a product of it. And we are a product of our relationships.
1: Yeah, like you are it.
2: Yes.
1: Yeah. The relationship isn't dead, right? The person might be gone.
2: No, it goes on. It goes on.
1: Is it hard when you see something and you think, and I want to say this from the perspective of everyone who's listening, because the names would be different, but, oh, I should phone.
2: Yes.
1: When something comes up and you just want to tell them?
2: It's both hard, but I kind of gotten used to it. I talk to him in my head. And he can feel very present to me on the one hand. And then I can go through, you know, days where I'm not thinking about him. It's been 5 years, but you're always a widow, or you're always a widower if you've lost a spouse. Even though, you know, I meet widows who've been widows for 20 years, who remarried, who had other children, who, you know, went on and on with their lives, but they're always a widow in one regard. And I can wonder what he would think, what he would say. Sometimes I'm comforted by that, and sometimes am not. I mean, because I think, I think he would be disapproving of my what, or ooh, I made this really dumb mistake, and I can just feel his wince, you know, that sort of thing. So it's a mixed bag.
1: Is it difficult to? I would imagine that other widows would be a great resource and community to talk to, but at the same time, must be tough because you know that you're stepping into pain and hurt. And there must be like a real threshold of the vibrant life creators and then the really stuck struggling folks.
2: Yes.
1: I say that both from no judgment, just from just matter of fact. Yeah.
2: There's all kinds of ways to grieve. And there are lots of widows groups and lots of widows podcasts. There are and all kinds of widows groups online, widows associations, widows conferences. And I have to say, I dip in and out of it. Sometimes I think, okay, too much there, can't do it, I'm going to the pool. Or I think, I have something to say and something to share, and I feel like I can go there. Or I'll just be at a social gathering, and I'll run into somebody who also is a widow, and I'm happy to have that connection with them, that conversation. So there's a whole world of widowhood, and I can take both comfort from it and also feel like it's too much. I do both. I have both of those reactions.
1: It seems so interesting to think of, to try to even imagine how life would look. And the things that you go through with all of it. Now, writing was a part of your life before this, and then your husband with his writing, and now you've gone and written this book, The Widow's Crayon Box. Was it part of your journey? Was it a creation, a product of your journey? Was a little bit of both? And what do you suggest for the folks that maybe aren't formal writers, but the value of writing to process the passing of your husband?
2: I think the value of writing is amazing. And I don't think you have to do it in order to write a book or in order to publish it. I've received all kinds of poems that people have written just to express themselves. And, you know, we don't have too much control over things in our lives. But when you write, you do have control over those words on the page. And you're making something. And there's a tremendous value in making. And I mean making anything, even making dinner. Okay, just any sort of art, craft, food, all of the things that involve you doing something, forming something, or transforming something, even transforming a carrot. So I would recommend it. I don't actually, because I am a writer, I don't know how people process huge events in their lives without writing something. I know that people do, of course. My grandmother kept a diary. I inherited her diaries. She started them in 1920 and ended them in 1973, 53 years of diaries. Will I ever read every entry? No, I never will. But she would never have thought of herself as a writer. No. But she had a writing practice.
1: Yeah, I was going to say, it turns out she was one. Yeah.
2: And I think that if you lose someone, you're already halfway headed to two of the great subjects of poetry. Lyric poetry really only has two subjects. One is love, and the other one is loss.
1: Well, I encourage you, especially if you've gone through this, or if you know somebody who's gone through their own version of this, widow or widower, The Widow's Crayon Box. It's Molly Peacock. Thank you for this time and so openly sharing your heart. I appreciate it.
2: Thank you so much, Shane. It's a joy.
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2: All right, it's time for In Case You Missed It on a Good News Tuesday, a tour around the iHeartRadio Talk Network. Here's the big stories that other people were talking about that we wanted to touch on so you know and you can connect with their podcast because they do a great job. 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It's great for you to listen to music on. 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Shane Hewitt and The Night Shift, the podcast, is also on there. So grab it. You can send us messages too. Vash Kapelis is on vacation. Tim Power is doing a great job filling in with Mike LeCouture talking about politics because Mike is the CTV National News senior political correspondent on Mark Carney's response to the latest Trump tariffs.
3: I think the main takeaway is that nothing's off the table at this point, right? He was asked very specifically if there are lines and, you know, where the concessions, you know, what he would possibly concede. And, you know, he didn't address it. And so I think by extension, not drawing a line means he's open to almost anything. And he did say that he would speak to the premiers later today, which is ahead of schedule. That was supposed to happen on Thursday when he heads to PEI to join their meetings as all the premiers are gathering together there. But I think, you know, also him saying that the booze ban, if we're going to call it that, is, you know, at the feet and in the hands of the premiers. And if they want to remove it, it's up to them. It's clear that it's an irritant for the Americans. U.S. Trade Representative Jamieson Greer, U.S. Ambassador to Canada Pete Hoekstra. It is like the broken record that they continue to play when asked about the irritants. They mention that at the top of the list almost all the time. That was actually mentioned on a background briefing with Canadian reporters yesterday by a senior U.S. government officials, in addition to the tariffs that we put on some American cars that have parts that are not CUSMA compliant, that they're made in the U.S., as well as their issues with our supply-managed dairy sector. So I think the prime minister is now in this phase where he has to really perform this delicate dance. I think it was one of those types of things where he was on the sidelines bopping along to the music, and now he's got to get on the dance floor and decide, okay, how am I going to do this? Because he can't control some of the actions that Canadian politicians have taken, but now he's going to have to hammer this out with American officials. And to the point that he also made, saying that he spoke with U.S. President Donald Trump this morning, and that, yeah, they agreed that they are going to now intensify talks.
2: So there you go. That's Tim Powers with Mike LeCouture on conversations on what Mark Carney is doing or not doing in regards to more tariffs from Donald Trump. Now, they're about to go through the midterms down in the States, so it's all political, that's for sure, plus a renegotiation of the free trade agreement. So what comes next? Well, isn't that what everyone wants to know? Now, it's had a massive impact on all things. The premiers have basically said, no, we're not going to let the booze in, trade irritant or not. The more that we roll over, the more that they're going to take. So it looks like there could be some pushback coming. Interesting. Absolutely. Here's one thing that the premiers did announce today, and it's at the very top of ctvnews.ca. It's provinces agree to cut barrier on direct-to-consumer alcohol sales as Trump threatens more tariffs. Now, so what that means is that if Ryan and I and Noah open up a craft brewery here in Ontario, we have to either get permission to sell it in BC, so you can buy it in Victoria, or we can't sell it in BC. Technically not allowed to take booze across borders interprovincially, right? Because Ontario wants to make their tax on our beer. What they've done is they've gone and done a deal somehow where if you're in Alberta with Ryan, you can order beer from BC and have it shipped to you. And so it allows some of the smaller booze players the opportunity to sell across Canada, not just in their own province. And that's a remarkable step. That's a big step for interprovincial trade. I hope it works out, and I hope they pull the trigger on it the way that they say they're going to, because if that's the case then, I will say good on you, all the premiers involved in that, and Doug Ford and everybody else that's in on it. Well done. It'll be interesting to see how it gets solved, plus the impact of all these other tariff things on this other headline on ctvnews.ca. Canada and the U.S. are no longer going to celebrate the Gordie Howe Bridge opening coming up this week. They're just going to open it and move along. And I'm imagining they're going to celebrate it some other day. Right now, it doesn't seem like a good time to celebrate anything, I think, with that deal in particular. In case you missed it, grab Tim Powers of Ashy Capellos, the podcast on the iHeart app. Deb Hutton's podcast is on there too. News Talk 1010 Toronto had Flavio Volpe on the state of negotiating with the U.S. in regards to cars.
0: I think what's a little bit disingenuous, and your listeners should understand, is that the Americans keep saying, well, we keep meeting with the Mexicans. We're in our third round of meetings because they want to meet face-to-face with the Mexicans, and they have a they had a list with 54 items on them, which included things like judicial reform, and they indicted a sitting governor on drug trafficking charges. And then with us, they don't want to sit down with us. They'd rather just talk Jameson Greer to Dominic LeBlanc and Janice Charette, who's our lead negotiator, to their teams over there. And so what the prime minister said, which I thought was important this morning, was, look, we're going to do what we need to do to defend Canadian interests, but we should sit down and have a meeting on how to resolve this, because there aren't real barriers that can't be overcome between two partners. Now, put it back a little bit on the president, like, well, let's sit down and do this. And the 30 days seems tight. What's important here is that I've been saying for a while, and a lot of other observers, that we are in the short strokes. I'm rather bullish about the fact that we'll get this thing done by September, October. Well, what he's saying by doing this is, well, we're going to tighten those timelines. Let's get it done right now. And this is Donald Trump. You know, he torques things up. He wrote a book about it. Art of the Deal says, torque things up. Right when you get to right when your counterparty thinks they have a deal, tell them they don't have a deal, and see what else you can get at the end. I think a lot of us predicted this, but certainly it's still disappointing to see every time.
4: And where is the industry in the United States? Because, I mean, this goes back to, it feels like it goes back longer than a year ago, but, you know, where the auto sector, the auto unions were really pro-Trump on his big, what did he call it, Independence Day or whatever
0: Liberation
4: he called
0: Day.
4: It. Liberation Day, you're right. I mean, where do you find yourselves in terms of the of your counterparts in the States? Are they still with Trump? Are they more where you are?
0: All of the major associations in the U.S., the car makers, the car dealers, the part suppliers, and the material suppliers, co-penned a letter to Trump in May to say the USMCA works for us, keeps us competitive against the Chinese, and we need to have Mexico and Canada within the fence on automotive.
2: There you go. That's conversation from News Talk 1010, Deb Hutton with Flavio Volpe on the state of cars. There is one other that I wanted to note for today, and I ask you to go to the iHeart app if you want to listen to Kyle Horner's guest, Wendy Wagner, talking about trade law, legalities, and new tariffs in regards to the United States-Canada-Mexico agreement. 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It's on the iHeart app. It's free for you. It's pretty awesome. You can subscribe to them. Shane Hewitt and The Night Shift is on there as well. And you can subscribe to ours. And if there's something that you hear, use that little share button. Share it directly. Text it to your friends. Let them know, like, hey, Bob, I thought you might like this. That would be helpful to us. I would be grateful for that one. Coming up next hour, Shane Hewitt and The Night Shift. Are you feeling guilty about taking leisure time? It's a part of our date night conversation. And next, Chris Abel. We'll see if he's got some more robots to talk about. We'll be right back.

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8: From the National Newsroom of the Canadian Press, I'm Don Mitchell. A dramatic escalation in U.S. tariffs on Canadian goods essentially was center stage during the Premier's annual meeting in Prince Edward Island on Tuesday. Many of the Premier's backing Prime Minister Mark Carney's call to intensify work on a trade deal with the U.S. after President Donald Trump signed orders to increase tariffs by 50% on a variety of goods from Canada. Ontario Premier Doug Ford repeated a previous call for Ottawa, as well as provincial and territorial counterparts, to hit back hard on Trump's new levies.
9: We always seem to be on our back heels. We need to be on the offense, not constantly on the defense with President Trump. We need to stand up to the bully, and we need to hit him tariff to tariff.
8: Meanwhile, Carney revealed Tuesday he spoke with President Donald Trump on stepping up trade negotiations. Canadian press reporter Kelly Malone says a lot of experts believe the latest move from the U.S. is trying to ramp up pressure on Canada amid CUSMA negotiations.
10: It is more likely to bring concessions to the table as those negotiations continue. United States Trade Representative Jameson Greer said today that sometimes you have to make tough trade decisions. He didn't specifically say tariffs, but he said trade actions to get a stronger position at the negotiating table.
8: Trump told reporters in the Oval Office today that he loves the people of Canada, but claimed the country needs the U.S. to survive. Over to the Middle East, U.S. Central Command says an 11th night of strikes on Iran Wednesday included targeting aircraft hangars and drone storage sites. The newest barrage comes hours after U.S. President Donald Trump gave a dim view on possible talks to end the war, saying the U.S. had no interest in meeting with negotiators. Meanwhile, Defense Secretary Pete Hegseth faced Congress Tuesday, explaining a $37 billion bill for the war with Iran.
11: Senator Gary Peters of Michigan, a Navy veteran, rebuked Hegseth's leadership of the Defense Department and his, quote, utter and complete failure to win this war.
12: You don't have a strategy. You don't have a long-term plan to actually win this war. Win the war. The men and women are going to be able to do it, but they need to have leadership.
11: Hegseth responded by accusing Peters of playing politics with the war and having, quote, Trump derangement syndrome. Peter Haralambos, ABC News.
8: And finally, a Calgary mother of a 7-year-old boy with autism is starting a campaign to make changes to Alberta's emergency alert system after the disappearance of another boy with autism almost a week ago. Jennifer Ball has started a petition for an alert similar to an Amber Alert for missing neurodivergent children. She says she would call it an indigo alert since the deep purple color is associated with autism awareness.
13: It's definitely, you know, something that could happen to any one of our children, but I think it's especially close to home because I do have a son that is just like Parker, and you know, a lot of the similarities are there.
8: Last Thursday, 11-year-old Parker was reported missing from his daycare home in Calgary, prompting an extensive search and the Alberta government granting an alert exemption. This is the Canadian Press. In sports, Nick Fortes and Yandy Diaz each hit a 3-run homer, and Johnny DeLuca added 2 hits and 3 RBIs, powering the Tampa Bay Rays to a 12-2 rout of the slumping Toronto Blue Jays. Drew Rasmussen allowed 2 runs and 7 hits in 5-plus innings as the Rays won for the 7th time in 8 meetings with the Blue Jays. Vladimir Guerrero went 0-for-4 as Toronto lost for the 6th time in 7 games. Mother Nature did today what nobody else has been able to do for the past few weeks, stop the Boston Red Sox. Tuesday's game between the visiting Baltimore Orioles and Sox was postponed due to heavy rain, delaying Boston's pursuit of a franchise record-tying 15th straight victory. And the opening round of the 112th Canadian Women's Amateur Golf Championship was suspended on Tuesday due to dangerous weather at the Toronto Golf Club in Mississauga, Ontario. Shauna Liu of Maple, Ontario, and Elise Lee of Irvine, California, share the lead at 3-under through their first seven holes. From the Canadian Press, I'm Don Mitchell.
14: A massive copyright suit is settled. Mark Mayfield has the details.
15: A federal judge in San Francisco is signing off on an Anthropic's agreement to pay a $1.5 billion settlement to authors and book publishers who sued over copyright infringement. It's believed to be the largest class action settlement in the history of U.S. copyright law. The payments, authorized by Monday's final court approval, will come in $3,000 installments sent to the owners of 500,000 different published works. I'm Mark Mayfield.
14: The director of the Commerce Department's Center for AI Standards and Innovation is resigning after just 3 months in the role. Dr. Chris Fall's departure comes during a period of fluctuation in the Trump administration's AI policy. And Google parent company Alphabet is designing a new server chip for Gemini. The chip, named Frozen V2, is set to be released in 2028. The news site The Information says the chip could be 10 times more efficient than Google's current AI chips. Tech Report, I'm Matt Mattinson.
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1: Which we drank a lot, because we were all so shy. Shy and nervous.
2: Shane Hewitt and the Night Shift. Good News Tuesday. That means our buddy Chris Abel is here, as he always brings, I'm told, some more silly robots for us to talk about. First, though, a few weeks ago, we talked a little bit about the He-Man. Chris is a fan of the mystical movies, the fantasy stuff. He likes the costumes. He likes all the things. Demographically, I can tell you he is square in the He-Man wheelhouse. And some He-Man info.
3: Yes. So quick little note here. The He-Man movie is coming out on streaming services. If you have an LG smart television and a subscription to Amazon Prime, then because the smart TV has those features like voice controls, if you hold the remote up and then you say, "I have the power," the TV will automatically respond and start playing the He-Man movie for you. So there you go. Fun little trick.
2: I like that. That'd be a fun, like all the dads out there. Look at all the cool things you can do, right? Impress the kids.
3: Yeah.
2: I think that's fun. All right. ChrisAble.com, real Chris Abel on the socials. Some robots. Give me the robots, Chris.
3: Right. So Samsung has announced that they have actually are going to go into production in the second half of this year into humanoid robots. So they will be the next big company that is going to start developing humanoid robots. Initially, they are going to create industrial humanoid robots, and then they will start to move into consumer robots for us to have into our homes. I mean, they've been playing. We've seen some smaller robot sizes that Samsung has shown off as prototypes about things that it might bring into the home. But seeing the way the rest of the world is moving, they've decided to jump into humanoid robots themselves. And so hopefully we'll get more information. Tomorrow is Samsung's big unpacked event in which they're going to unveil all their major new devices, consumer devices. I can at least tell you that I can predict that we're going to see all new smartphones, including the new Galaxy ones, some really fun, fantastic ones, but also because they just unveiled a new Samsung credit card only for the US. But watch tomorrow with tomorrow's announcements. Samsung's going to have some exclusive options for their online stores because of the credit card. And that will be available no matter. You don't need the Samsung credit card, but just check out their online stores for some cool features about some of the devices they'll be unveiling tomorrow.
2: You can check out the podcast from yesterday with Handy Andy Barrar, and he shared his thoughts on what he thought the prospects might be coming out from Samsung as well. All right, Chris Abel, e-bikes. There's a couple of folks around here that, man, they're faster than the cars going down the street.
3: Yeah. Volkswagen is jumping on board. They've partnered with a company called N+, and they've just unveiled an entire range of new e-bikes that are coming out later this year. The average price is going to be about $4,000 and then goes up. Lots of add-on features as well. So that's not going to be the bottom price at the end of the day. But what we're seeing is Volkswagen is taking some of their safety technology from the cars and are adding it to the e-bikes. So the big one that I really was impressed by is they have a rear view camera mount. So there's a camera on the back of your bicycle that looks behind you. And then on your handlebars will be a little view screen. So you can actually, with a button, take a look at what's behind you. They're also adding radar systems. So the bike can detect if a car is coming up behind you a little too close and can alert you so that you can use your rear view mirror or camera to be able to see behind you. They're also adding LED running lights. And on top of that $4,000, they're adding a smart helmet, smart glasses. You're going to be able to have all sorts of cool technology and safety features, including crash detection. So if you do have a crash, your bike can automatically call 911 for you.
2: Is it still a bike at this point? Like if you think philosophically here, humor me.
3: Yeah.
2: If you took a car and you took the engine out of it and you made it like a Flintstone car, you wouldn't still call it a car, would you?
3: I guess what defines is the number of wheels. So as long as it's still two wheels,
2: we don't call it a motor bicycle though. We call it a motorcycle.
3: Even though you may have an entire infrastructure like a car frame sitting on top of the two wheels, as long as it's just two wheels, then I guess it still does count as a bike. But
2: yeah,
3: I do understand. It's like if you keep adding more to it, then does it still cease to be a bicycle?
2: I think it needs its own name at this point. Yeah. Okay, so I would like to caution you that Chris has butt toys on here. And I want to, just so you know, before these are legitimate toys that are not of an adult nature, these are actually the opposite of that, I guess, because they're definitely not adult.
3: They are aimed at kids. We talked about a toy last week, Chester Cheeks, and I got a lot of positive feedback about it. And I thought that was it. And then suddenly I find all these other companies are announcing various butt stuff as well. So there's a line of toys known as Fugglers, sort of fun, ugly dolls. And they've been very, very popular. They just teamed up with a company called Puppetronics. And as their name suggests, they add electronics to plush dolls to turn them into puppets. And so these Fugglers that are coming out, and already we're starting to see pre-orders in Walmart, they look really, really ugly. They got nasty, almost human-like teeth and sort of bloodshot eyes. But now with the Puppetronics, you can actually press parts of their body and it'll make the limbs move so you can kind of, you know, act out various scenes. But they're loaded with 60 different sound effects. And so they're the kind of sound effects you'd expect. There's burps, there's gurgles, there's farts, there's screams, there's all sorts of roars like that. Their main signature thing about these Fugglers from the others is they all have underwear. Each doll that you buy has its own specific kind of tighty-whitey underwear. And get this, Shane, one random box out there is going to have a golden underwear. So that if you are lucky enough to get the one with the golden underwear, then I guess that's the one that you'll sell to other collectors.
2: Do you go to Willy Wonka's after that? Like, how does this work?
3: Yeah, I have no idea. And then the other butt stuff that's happening is Hasbro. Believe it or not, Hasbro's getting involved. They just connected with an art group called Butts on Things. Butts on Things is very popular because they draw various things that are familiar to our lives, and then they add a pair of cheeks and butts to them, which a lot of people find very entertaining. So Hasbro has teamed with them to allow them to add butts to a lot of their signature toys. So they've teased that coming up, you're going to have Mr. Potato Head will have a very naked butt on his back. You'll see a pair of cheeks on his backside. They also unveiled a Transformer toy that has on the back, very squarish, but definitely recognizable butt cheeks on the backside as well. I don't know if it twerks instead of transforming, but this is what Hasbro is working on.
2: The whoopee cushion was enough, really, for everybody. It still stood the test of time. I don't know why this is a thing, but I will share a story about being a dad about bum cheeks, is that when my son was tiny, tiny, tiny, we used to always call it his bum bum, right? Like, oh, sit on your bum bum, right? And all that stuff. He was coming out of diapers. He was becoming a little boy and all the things. And then we walk into the store. He wasn't really speaking a whole lot yet, but my son was really, really tall. I remember his language was very simple based on his size because he was so big, but he was age appropriate speaking. Anyway, we walk in the grocery store and all I hear is bum bum. I'm like, bum bum, what's going on, bum bum? And he points, and there was in the grocery store, and sometimes they have like fruit up on the shelf. There was like a plastic apple and banana sort of above the display, and there was a peach up there.
3: Ah.
2: And he was pointing, bum bum. So I that's your Mr. Potato Head bum bum.
3: Yeah, that's
2: made
3: cute.
2: Me think of the dad story. Oh, anyway. Cool. Ah, bum stories. Thanks, Chris. I appreciate
3: you're welcome.
2: You. Bring in the bottom of the toy list today. ChrisAble.com, Real Chris Able on the socials, Shane Hewitt and The Night Shift. All right, coming up, we're going to introduce you to a guy called Mark. Mark has ridden his bicycle around the world on purpose. That's impressive. And do you struggle with guilt about taking your own leisure time? Should you? Well, it's part of date night conversation tonight. Is it a time for me sort of relaxed conversation, or is it, take care of yourself, or are you avoiding things? The question that my guests say is, what if I miss the unicorn because I don't feel like going out and taking time to myself? We're going to talk about all that and more coming up.
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1: I like meeting cool people, and this is Mark. Mark, you're a cool person. Thanks for coming.
2: I wasn't aware of that, but thank you. Made my day.
1: Well, it is interesting, and your story is quite amazing. Let's cut past the everything else and summarize the amazing, and then explain how we got here. Okay. The oldest person to cycle around the world.
2: Correct.
1: You realize that is crazy, right?
2: I realize that now.
1: At the time where you're just like, I know, I'm going to go ride around the world.
2: At the time, when I first looked into this and I said, I wonder if there's a record for the oldest person to ride around the world. I thought there might be, but I was pretty sure it was going to be somebody in their 80s. And I took a look, and the record at that time was held by somebody who was 56. And I'm going, oh, I can do that.
1: So, and how old were you at the time?
2: 69.
1: Wow.
2: Yeah.
1: So what does around the world mean?
2: So if you, it was a Guinness World Record attempt. So they have very strict guidelines. So around the world is, it needs to be circumnavigate a little over 29,000 kilometers. You have to start and stop from the same point. But you also have to go through what's called antipodal points. So an antipodal point is if you drove a rod through the center of the Earth, where that rod comes out on either side of the Earth, you have to go through those two points. My antipodal points end up being Whanganui, New Zealand, and Madrid, Spain. So I had to go through those two points.
1: And now you just learned what are opposite places on the planet.
2: Yeah.
1: That's crazy. Okay, that's 35,000 kilometers, 69 years old, 25 countries. You did fundraise a bunch of cash for Princess Margaret Cancer Center.
2: I did.
1: Your wife has passed away.
2: Yes, and that's really what precipitated this whole thing and my connection with Princess Margaret. Jackie died December 28th, 2021, of cancer. She was 55 years old. She'd been diagnosed at 48 and won a lot of great battles along the way. We still had, a lot of enjoyment time together. It's time we spent together. But at the end of the day, she lost the war. So I was really looking for a couple things. One, a project that would challenge myself. And because I really feel that it's important that we challenge ourselves on a daily basis. So I always have some kind of project going on because there's days you just didn't want to get out of bed. And so this, I thought I need something that can keep me moving forward and I can focus on. And then the Princess Margaret aspect of it was I didn't want it to be just about me. I wanted it to be honoring Jackie's spirit, the way she lived. We had done some fundraising campaigns in the past for various cancer projects, and so I wanted to continue along with that. So Princess Margaret came along. They are one of the top five cancer research hospitals in the world, and the beauty of that was that they share information all around the world to other cancer research facilities. So this is perfect, and it's something that resonated with people around the world.
1: Can I ask you about Jackie?
2: Sure.
1: What would Jackie truly say about this idea? Like, I'm curious. if you were able to sit down and say to Jackie, hey, by the way, this is what I'm going to do as part of your memory and as part of my growing and challenging. Yeah. What would Jackie say?
2: She would say, you are nuts. You're absolutely nuts, but if it's something that you really believe in and want to do, I will support you 100%. I'll tell you a little story. I've done Race Across America four times. So Race Across America is a nonstop race that starts just outside of Oceanside, San Diego, California area. And the gun goes off and you go and the clock doesn't stop until you cross into Annapolis, Maryland, 5,000 kilometers later. So it's 5,000 kilometers. It's sleep deprivation. If you're not on your bike 21 hours a day, you're not competitive. And when I first started thinking about doing that, she said, "You're not going to do that. Like, look at those people. They're death on wheels." And I said, "Well, okay, let's try this. Let's do Race Across the West, which is only a quarter of the distance, since the first quarter of that. And we'll see how I do on that. And let's base our decision on how I come out of that." She said, "Okay, I'm willing to do that." So we go through this thing. I end up like second place, but I was going, "Oh my God, that was terrible." It's just like, I don't think I ever want to do that again. And as we're sitting at the airport waiting to catch the plane, she goes, "Okay, when you do solo, here's the things that we need to change." So she's your enabler, or your pusher, really. She really was. She was my greatest supporter, and we supported each other in everything. So, yeah, she would say, "I'm nuts, but I will support you."
1: So, 30,000 kilometers riding your bike around the world, Mark Herbst. Do you, did you have any special touched moments with Jackie?
2: So many places. There were so many places where, yeah, I believe in the energy of the universe. I don't know what happens after we pass away, but we are energy. And one of the laws of physics is energy cannot be created or destroyed. It can only be transferred from one form to another. So somewhere her energy is out there. There were so many times where I needed help and it would appear. But the one time that really stands out and I will never forget is I was riding through northern New Mexico, and it was at 7,000 feet, and it was pretty chilly, but the sun was out and there was nothing around me other than rocks that were bathed in the sun, and it was just incredible. And suddenly I felt the same way I did anytime Jackie gave me a hug. It was just like that physical and emotional comfort and well-being, and I will never forget that. She was there.
1: Well, you just gave me that gift too. Holy cow. Yeah, that's quite amazing. Well, you did it.
2: Yes.
1: And you got to get the touch out of it, which is nice too. Mark Herbst, this is why I wanted to meet you after learning about the story, just because of the fact that you did it, and it's cool, I guess. Well done. What do you say? Like, what do you, like, there's no high five or smack on the ass, good shift, champ, that I can give you. No. But I think it's inspiring. And for what's your final word on anybody who's ever thought about that crazy thing?
2: Well, yeah, I don't know if I can say, "Hey, just going right around the world." But, you know, again, it gets back to what I mentioned, the need to challenge ourselves. We are so capable of so many incredible things. And most of us have been given these great gifts of physical and mental well-being and ability that we never challenge. And they're only on loan to us. Like, we're going to wake up one morning, and it isn't a question of if it'll happen. It's when it will happen. All these gifts are going to be gone. And you don't want to be sitting there at the end of the day going, "Gee, I wish I had tried that. I wish I had tried to learn a new language or learn a musical instrument or ran a 10K, whatever the case may be. You know, get out and challenge yourselves, because you can do it.
1: Now, cycling is Mark's thing. No junk miles coaching, multiple national and provincial cycling and triathlon titles, 4x Race Across America competitor, 2 times a winner at it. So just to put it into context, it wasn't Mark's first day on a bike, but no. You do get to have your thing. So whatever your thing is, let Mark's story be the validation that you can have your thing. Thank you, Mark, for sharing about your ride, and thank you for sharing about Jackie. I appreciate that.
2: Thanks, Shane. I appreciate it.

0: the U.S. to survive. Meanwhile, U.S. Central Command says an 11th night of strikes on Iran Wednesday included targeting aircraft hangars and drone storage units. The newest barrage comes hours after U.S. President Donald Trump gave a very dim view on possible talks to end the war, saying the U.S. had no interest in meeting with negotiators. And a Calgary mother of a 7-year-old boy with autism is starting a campaign to make changes to Alberta's emergency alert system after the disappearance of another boy with autism almost a week ago. From the Canadian Press, I'm Don Mitchell.
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1: It's date night, where we come together, talk about dating or dating inside your marriage. Doesn't mean you have to be single people. Jen Kirsch is here at Jen underscore Kirsch. Tony Tedesco is here. Tedesco Tony on the Instagrams if you want to get connected to the kids. Guilt-free, leave me alone, I want to chill. Tony, are you saying that you just don't, part of dating is not dating?
2: Yeah, I think, yeah, I am saying that. I at least this one article says that. We're talking about just being guilt-free on doing nothing. And aside from Jen finding this article, it was very timely because last week I was talking to someone on one of the apps, and I guess we've been conditioned to, you know, get on this right away and start out. But I just was not feeling it. And it wasn't that I wasn't feeling like we seemed to get along very well. It wasn't that I wasn't feeling her per se, or the idea of dating this person. I just did not want to get dressed up. I did not want to get ready to go out. And so I didn't ask her for a date. I just decided I wanted to do nothing for the weekend. And that comes with guilt, right? That comes with, should have I asked her? Have I missed my opportunity, et cetera, et cetera. So
1: it's the magic word should, isn't it?
2: Yeah.
1: You're shoulding on yourself. Okay, so let me ask you this before I get to Jen. Do you think that that's a problem in the perception of the people around you? Because they're like, you're like, hey, baby, and you're like, relaxing. Do you think that's a problem? Is there a better way to go communicate and say, hey, by the way, I think you're pretty all right. I'm just taking a weekend to chill.
2: Yeah, I think that those types of things are important to communicate, rather than, you know, waiting around all weekend and then texting and saying, yeah, I took some time for myself. Hope you had a great weekend.
1: Don't ghost them.
2: Yeah, don't ghost. Just mention to them on the Friday night or on the Saturday saying, hey, listen, I'm taking a weekend for myself, or, you know, I just plan on keeping the couch company this weekend, and I just don't,
1: very good,
2: I'm not feeling it.
1: I've had a couple of sweatpants sofa drunks myself.
2: Sure.
1: Jen Kirsch, so taking time to yourself, which is a strange notion generally, because it's all your time anyway. I always say it like this. Like, do you carry a purse, Jen? Are you a purse person?
3: Not always, but I always carry a book in my hand.
1: Well, for purse people, it's such a great example, because I don't think any person can ever, who carries a bag, can complain about their bag is too heavy, because it's their bag and they have put everything in the bag and neglected to take things out of the bag. It is your time. It's always your time. You get to choose your time. The impacts on dating, though, Jen, not everybody gets that.
3: Yeah, well, I like to first think when we talk about dating, when we talk about relationships, we're often looking at what the other person is doing and not doing. But I think it stems with what you're doing yourself. You know, we all hear the put the air mask on yourself first, because when you're your best self, you show up better for others. So just before I get into the dating, I want to say I was reading a magazine this weekend while taking my own time all weekend. My phone was on Do Not Disturb since Friday morning, and I just wanted to be grounded back at home after time away at a cottage and around other people. So I was reading this article in my Real Simple magazine called The Art of Doing Nothing, and I'm like, oh, perfect, I'm already nailing this. This article is just going to tell me everything that I already would say to someone else. And then I heard of this term in the article, which made me reach out to you guys, called, that I never heard before, leisure guilt. And this is this idea that when we're being leisurely, that we guilt ourselves.
1: I'm going to have to think about this one. It's interesting. I would say that we have it backwards.
3: Well, I was just so blown away because, you know, on the weekend, I was like, oh, should I really take the whole weekend to myself? And my niece is not at camp this summer, but her brother's going to be back next week. This is my last time I can maybe have quality time with her. And then a beautiful thing happened on Saturday in Ontario. There was a big storm. And I was like, yes, I was so happy. Now I had to get out of jail free card, for lack of better words, because he wants to go outside in a storm. And I lined up my rom-com little movies. I had a book and my dog by my side. And I felt like I was living it up. but because of the weather, it gave me the guilt-free idea. I wish we could do better at not feeling guilt in the first place and letting ourselves off the hook, especially in the summertime.
1: Yeah, I think this translates really well to, you know, married couples as well, because it is okay to take your time. Leisure guilt, though, Tony, like, why do you beat yourself up over this?
2: I think you start to wonder whether it's an excuse. Right? To not do anything. Sometimes we think we're losing interest in the dating, or we're, you know, when we're really just tired. And it comes down to you feel guilty because you start to think, could I have done better? Should I have made energy for this person?
3: Yeah. Like, maybe was that the one and I messed it up because I needed some quote-unquote me time. Woe is me. Like, I'm the one. You're now self-sabotaging, maybe you're thinking.
2: Absolutely. But there's also the other point that, you know, the better me or the better date would have been the one that happens when I'm not tired. Right?
3: Right.
1: Right.
2: When I'm not exhausted. When I'm willing to get dressed up. When I'm willing to do things and have the imagination for it rather than dead brain. Like I had earlier this weekend.
1: But right? What if this is who you are? Like, what if who you are today is tired and dead brain and everything else? So, like, I get it, the notion that, like, I don't want to miss out on the unicorn. I got to be my best self. But what if, just what if, hypothetically, Tony, what if that girl was a hot dog loving, exhausted, worn out, socially drained, God, I don't feel like I want to go out this weekend, person. And then they're like, yeah, man, I get you. And that's has nothing to do with you being your perfect self. That has you with you just being you exactly as you are today, showing up exactly as you show up. And what if you showed up and Tony had one of those ho-hum kind of days. And then she was like, I love ho-hum days. What if you're the unicorn?
2: It could be. And taking one weekend, I guess that's okay. Taking every weekend.
1: It's okay. But it's also okay to show up as you are.
2: Yeah.
1: Like, I think this is cool.
3: Is it though?
2: Is it?
1: Yes.
3: See, I don't know. I used to, and then I'd still want to find this magic. And I feel like, I think there's something so, dare I say, sexy with someone being like, you know what? Absolutely nothing against you. Like, I just need to take a beat. I'm so overwhelmed, but like, what about next Thursday? Setting another date, not just like, okay, I'm bailing, but like, what about, or not even being specific if you're someone that often needs to recharge, but like, maybe what about later next week? And like, let's do something when I'm at my full peak. And you could still message if you want while you're doing it. But I know when I needed my do not disturb phone weekend, it was something really beautiful about none of my friends taking it personally or messaging me or questioning me and just giving me space.
1: Sure. But it's performative. And I would say that you don't need to be performative. You are exactly who you are. Who you are today is who you are today. And anything that you perform over and above that, if you want to change it, yes, go change it. Go get jacked up, plugged in, energized, whatever. Go do the work that you needed to go do. I just think it's amazing you're like mirror time. You're both amazing. Go be you and take a rest when you want to take a rest.
2: True, but I think that's not you all the time. And you're just taking that rest for this week. You still want to present your better self.
1: Sure, of course you do.
2: Those people are obvious. Those people are the type of people that will message you and say, I don't feel like going out. Maybe we hang out at my place or your place.
1: Right.
2: Those people are great because they're honest and they tell you straight up that's what they want. And you know that you're on the same level today. But tomorrow I might want to go dancing. So I don't want to give anybody the impression that I'm just a couch potato. Or also the impression that I feel like going out and dancing every weekend or whatever the case may be. So
1: you
2: have to find that fine line between saying, hey, you know what? I'm having an off weekend. This is not who I am every day, but also this is who I am once in a while. And I think as long as you make that clear right at the beginning, maybe even before you ask for that first date, I think you're in, you know, and if that person is still talking to you after that, then I think you're in a good spot.
1: Amazing. I think if you're excited to see people, go see them. And if you're not, be honest with them. And it's okay to not be perfect. And I think you guys are great. So there you go. Jen Kirsch, Tony Tedesco. Almost got that backwards. Jen Tedesco, Tony Kirsch. Oh, well, I guess I'm not on my
2: best
1: today.
2: We're taking names.
1: Sorry, friends.
2: There we go.
1: All right. It's day night. Thank you.
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1: Three things we learned today. Shane Hewitt and The Night Shift. Ryan's in Calgary. I'm Shane Hewitt. I'm in the village of Merrickville, just south of the city of Ottawa. And we're all across Canada for you here on the iHeart Talk Radio Network. Our podcast is available on there as well. Live streaming of all the stations of these very conversations in full length. Ryan O'Donnell, how often do you use Google Maps to figure out where you're going, how to get there, how long does it take?
19: If I leave the house, I use Google Maps. I would say it's like at least once a day.
1: Oh, okay. Yep. I remember the days when we actually had to use a real map.
19: MapQuest?
1: No, I remember. No, not MapQuest. Like a real map.
19: I know, but I said or MapQuest.
1: Oh, well, that was old school. Printing out your yeah. MapQuest before
19: My
1: you went on a road
19: loved
1: trip.
19: That. Yeah.
1: Yeah, I remember we were driving from Fort McMurray to Victoria, And we were driving through, I think it's Highway 5, the Yellowhead comes right down south through BC. And my dad was like, how far away are we from whatever, whatever? And I had my protractor set from school. And I like measured the little grid of measurement on the map. And then I was doing my little flippy flip things. And I was like, it looks like about an hour and 10 minutes, Dad. And then he timed me, and he was like, yeah, it was an hour and 7 minutes. Good job, son.
19: Oh,
1: like
19: nice.
1: Kicking it old school map style, very right? Cool. Going on vacation, if you're going to pick a hotel, here's a tip if you've never done it, is that go do a street walk around your hotel on Street View. See what it's like. See how close those stores are, or how many creepy people are on the streets and stuff. I mean, that's generally a good way to do it. Or you could go looking for meteor craters. That's a thing. Dr. Gordon Osinski, Dr. Crater, was on the show helping us understand using Google Maps as a tool in his work.
7: It's really cool. And I think, you know, maybe particular given my age, I feel I was right on the cusp of that. You know, I do remember during my undergraduate degree.
1: Of your crater.
7: The crust. There you go. You know, I did my undergrad actually here in Scotland where I am now, and that was very traditionally using paper maps and things. You might use an occasional air photograph. I came to Canada and up to the Canadian Arctic where I started doing field work. But the first couple of years, you know, there was GPS, but it was before the military in the US turned that on to make it available to civilians. So I was, you know, navigating on paper maps. And yeah, we didn't really have satellite data. And so it was definitely old school. But even in that 4 years of my PhD, it changed a lot. So that last year, I got this satellite image, a Landsat image of the crater I'd been mapping for 4 years. And I was like, whoa. And there was all sorts of new and interesting features that one image gave me. And then, of course, over the last 25 years, we've come so far that, you know, everybody's got access to the whole globe on their smartphone.
1: Yeah. Well, it's amazing, too, because you kind of get these armchair warriors that are just fans. They're not, you know, guys with PhDs looking at this stuff. And they get to contribute now. And I think that must be great. That must be awesome. At the same time, because I guess time and evolution covers up a lot of this stuff and evidence, doesn't it?
7: It does. Yeah. I mean, it's really hard. And, you know, most of Canada and the area where this is, if you actually look on Google Maps, it really is not obvious. There's lots of trees, lots of vegetation. It's only if you dig a little bit deeper and look at the topographic data. So, you know, what the terrain is doing, where there are hills, whether or not, it gives you a little bit more insight.
1: Cool conversation, Dr. Crater. In Canada, they have found, with the help of Google Maps, a giant crater that they didn't know existed. And it's like 300 and God knows how many million years old. He also explains in the conversation how they can't research it the way that other disciplines can. Like volcano researchers, they can see a volcano. But because of craters, they happened so long ago, they're hard to find. They don't know what it looked like. They don't know what caused it. It's really cool science and an interesting conversation. Shane Heald and Night Shift, the podcast. Elias Makos talking about the birth of his second child.
11: You know, when was it now? 8 days ago, had a kid, or my wife gave birth.
1: Yeah.
11: And, you know, just trying to get through that, Shane. You know how it is.
1: That's it's such a beautiful thing. This is why I was so excited to bring you on for this. Your second baby, yeah?
11: Second kid. So our first one, Wolfgang, Wolfie, was born 2.5 years ago. And yeah. now he's a big brother. And that's a whole other thing, too, right?
1: Yeah.
11: You know? He's really good. So our newborn, Jack is his name. Wolfie is really good with Jack. He loves Jack. He wants to kiss him. He wants to touch him very softly, except in the mornings where he's just jostling in bed and accidentally kicking him. But most of the time he wants to be very soft and subtle and nice with his brother. But he clearly, and I mean, and everyone, every parent who's listening right now who has more than one kid knows about this. This child, this big brother, he's none too happy that his monopoly on mama is over. You know, just imagine you're a burger restaurant and you're the only burger restaurant on the street. It's been 30 years. You're the only burger restaurant. And now across the street, a new burger joint opens up. Yeah. You'd be livid. You're losing your market share.
1: Customers. Yeah.
11: And this is my son, who is, you know, he's missing now. You know, and my wife is doing a great job making sure he still feels special. And we're like, we have so much attention on him too. But it's hilarious, right? And you understand why. He's lost his monopoly.
1: It's fascinating stuff. It's absolutely true. I remember my son, when my dad, they were 15 months apart when they were born, and my son would sort of walk by. My daughter would be kind of standing, leaning against the ottoman, learning how to walk. He would just walk by and just be like, shove, and keep walking. It wasn't good, but in hindsight, it was kind of funny. Shane Hewitt in the Night Shift. Three things we learned today. Good news Tuesday comes with an understanding of the bad. Molly Peacock has a book, The Widow's Crayon Box. She's a poet, and she talks about the unexpected reflection on a love and a loved one who has passed.
20: It's tough, and it's always a surprise. You think you're fine. You're going right along. You're going to the bakery. Okay, you see a cupcake with little chocolate sprinkles on the top, and that would have been their favorite thing to buy. And you burst into tears at the bakery, feeling like a complete idiot. And I'm saying this out of my own experience. I have done this.
1: Yeah.
20: And so you just don't know. And I think that losing somebody, you go in and out of those states, and you hold them both at the same time. You miss the person, are emotional about the person, but you're also in your own life on the way to the store. And both of those things are happening at the same time. Yes, I'm driving. Yes, I'm sad. Yes, I'm thinking about the next thing. Yes, I'm thinking about the past. It's all together.
1: Yeah.
20: And that's what it means to be a complex person alive today.
1: Do you ever take that time to tell yourself that you are a product of that relationship? That's who you are today? I've never been through it, from at least at that level, just through friends and loved ones. But you are a product of that. Like, you are it.
20: That's a beautiful insight. Yes, I am a product of it. And we are a product of our relationships.
1: Yeah, like you are it.
20: Yes. Yeah.
1: The relationship isn't dead. Right? The person might be gone.
20: No, it goes on. It goes on.
1: Absolutely touching, and I learned so much from Molly Peacock, and all the information on her book is on the podcast description, iHeart app. It's a great place to get. Shane Hewitt and the Night Shift, the podcast.

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8: From the National Newsroom of the Canadian Press, I'm Don Mitchell. A new wildfire that ignited south of Boston Bar, BC, has triggered a call from authorities urging anyone still in the community to leave immediately. The Fraser Valley Regional District says the blaze Tuesday night was spreading quickly due to strong winds. It forced closure of Highway 1 south of the community, so residents had to flee north instead. Residents of the township of fewer than 200 had already been ordered to leave earlier this month, with fires burning to the west and northeast. First Nation leaders want a public inquiry into the Ontario wildfire response after they say communities were left to evacuate without help from the province. Gull Bay First Nation Chief Wilfred King says an investigation into a number of issues, such as the government's emergency coordination with First Nations, needs to be reviewed.
9: While there is appreciation for the professionalism and dedication of frontline personnel, there is a strong view that leadership failures within the provincial system requires immediate action and accountability.
8: King added that evacuation planning and overall provincial preparedness should be also checked after some First Nation leaders said their residents narrowly avoided encroaching flames. Premier Doug Ford insisted during a visit to hard-hit Thunder Bay on Sunday that his government has done everything possible to respond to wildfires. A British Columbia review board has found the man accused of first-degree murder in the 2022 killing of an RCMP constable unfit for trial. The ruling went into effect on July 16th and will keep Jongwon Hom at the Forensic Psychiatric Hospital in Coquitlam for at least a year when the disposition is reviewable. Hom is charged in the killing of Shaylin Yang in a Burnaby Park on October 18th, 2022. She was a mental health and outreach worker for the Mounties. Canada's premiers gathered in Charlottetown PEI Tuesday for their annual meeting, and nine premiers agreed to allow direct-to-consumer alcohol sales from other provinces.
10: Provincial rules will be changed to allow brewers and distillers to sell alcohol directly to consumers, regardless of jurisdiction. It comes after U.S. President Donald Trump announced steep new tariffs on Canadian beer, wine, and spirits. The nine premiers say Quebec and Yukon are working to join them in the near future. The Northwest Territories and Nunavut say they support knocking down internal trade barriers, but they did not sign the deal because of what they call the unique realities of their territories. Jason White, the Canadian Press.
8: Manitoba's NDP has easily won a riding in the province's north in a by-election. Unofficial results posted by Elections Manitoba says Jennifer Flatt received over 2,600 votes on Tuesday in the Pas-Kamisak. That was well ahead of Progressive Conservative candidate Edna Nabes, who received just 616 votes. The riding of the Pas-Kamisak was previously represented by NDP member Amanda Lathlin, who died in March. This is the Canadian Press. In sports, Nick Fortes and Yandy Diaz each hit a three-run homer, and Johnny DeLuca added two hits and three RBIs, powering the Tampa Bay Rays to a 12-2 rout of the slumping Toronto Blue Jays. Drew Rasmussen allowed two runs and seven hits in five-plus innings as the Rays won for the seventh time in eight meetings with the Blue Jays. Vladimir Guerrero went 0-for-4 as Toronto lost for the sixth time in seven games. Mother Nature did today what Nobody else has been able to do for the past few weeks, stop the Boston Red Sox. Tuesday's game between the visiting Baltimore Orioles and Sox was postponed due to heavy rain, delaying Boston's pursuit of a franchise record-tying 15th straight victory. And the opening round of the 112th Canadian Women's Amateur Golf Championship was suspended on Tuesday due to dangerous weather at the Toronto Golf Club in Mississauga, Ontario. Shauna Liu of Maple, Ontario, and Elise Lee of Irvine, California, share the lead at 3-under through their first seven holes. From the Canadian Press, I'm Don Mitchell.
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5: This week's top 10 songs on the Billboard Hot 100 are out now. Choosing Texas by Ella Langley is number one, marking its 14th time at the top since its release.
11: I remember I loved you, came back when it mattered, I saw you.
5: Taylor Swift's I Knew It, I Knew You staying at the second spot. Langley's other song, Be Her, is number three. Ariana Grande, Tame Impala, Stella Lefty, Olivia Dean, and Bruno Mars are also part of the top 10.
12: I've been moving calm, don't start no trouble with me.
5: Drake's unlucky betting streak continues. The rapper lost $1.5 million after betting that Argentina would beat Spain in the World Cup final. Lionel Messi and his team had won. Drake would have received a payout of over $5 million. Drake's loss comes a week after he bet on Conor McGregor to win his UFC comeback match against Max Holloway. McGregor suffered a knee injury just seconds after that match started.
13: Come Monday, it'll be all right.
5: And Jimmy Buffett's music living on.
14: Mac McAnally, a longtime member of the singer's Coral Reefer Band, told Billboard that he and his bandmate Michael Utley are working on a posthumous Buffett album. The project will include songs that are, for the most part, tracks that have never been out or were cut for a one-off purpose. The oldest of the tracks is from 2003, while the newest is from about 4 years ago. No release date or title for the posthumous album has been announced. I'm Mark Mayfield.
5: That's entertainment. I'm Jennifer Polsoni.
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2: Food professor Dr. Sylvain Charlebois is here, who had an article
3: he
2: wrote.
3: Back.
2: You're back. I know. I try to get rid of you. I just can't shake you. The calorie economy is ending, which I figured was interesting because it kind of goes a few different ways, Sylvain. I liked your piece because it talks about a few things. It talks about like GLP-1s, and it talks about different angles of food. But I also found it interesting because so many people today are just buying for caloric intake, not for nutrition. And so of these things together, plus a little bit of class action against meat. Welcome back.
3: Lots going on. It's July. Still lots going on for sure. Yeah. In my piece, The End of the Calorie Economy, I do talk about GLP-1s. And both you and I have spoken about GLP-1s, Ozempic and Wegovy, how that's changing the industry. Clearly, not just in Canada, but everywhere around the world, it's absolutely a disruptive force for sure. But also, 70 countries around the world are seeing their population decline, and Canada is about to join that group. And so how do you do business when you have fewer stomachs to feed? That's really the question that I'm asking, not only to all of us, but to the food industry, really.
2: Well, a capitalist would say, looks like a good opportunity for some competition and prices to come down in order to fight it out. Because grocery stores haven't really had to fight it out. It's kind of been a status quo. You know, you make your little bit of money, you get to buy some more real estate, you grow the real estate portfolio, you add another warehouse, a few more trucks, off you go. Population's growing, more mouths to feed. And now it's like, oh, we need to actually do a good job at this.
3: That's right. So the food industry relied on population growth forever, really, since the end of the Second World War. But they're going to have to figure out a way to sell to people who are eating less but will want to spend more. So what does that mean? So it means that really the focus is not necessarily on energy and calories, as you mentioned earlier. It's really going to be more about quality, choice, differences. I mean, and this is really the one battle that I've had with the food industry for quite some time, especially with beef folks, animal proteins, so pork, chicken. They've always said, oh, veganism is bad and vegetarianism is bad. Well, you know, you can't innovate if you don't recognize the fragmented nature of a food economy. And I think that's the fact that we're going to have fewer mouths to feed is actually going to force the food industry to recognize different pockets in the market and try to capitalize on these opportunities and define a new value proposition for all of these pockets, really.
2: It's interesting because here's what I worry about, because there's been some class action against price of meats because, you know, skyrocketing costs.
3: Yeah, because meat is a commodity. When you have companies treating a product like a commodity, they're going to try to squeeze you.
2: But now here's what I worry about with the GLP-1 part. So grocery stores are going to say, okay, well, we're going to bring in AAA beef. We're going to charge a premium for it because people are buying less because they're on GLP-1 drugs. They need a smaller meal. They're not as hungry. So what we're going to do is we're going to give them a little bit better beef. We're going to keep the price the same. We're going to give them a 3 or 4 ounce version, nice little tiny steak that's perfect for their little GLP-1 body. Yeah. And we're going to call it the OZ1 premium, GLP-1 premium steak. And really, all they're doing is getting half the steak or a quarter of the steak for the exact same price. And by the way, welcome back to the wheel turning again. And we get stuck on this exact same hamster wheel because the guy who's not on GLP-1 drugs, who's living on a budget and using breadcrumbs to supplement their Kraft dinner so they can get themselves enough calories for the day, they get screwed again.
3: I know. Here's the thing. I mean, when you see an industry doing its best to sell you a breed, Angus, forever, why not sell what you just proposed? I think it's possible, absolutely possible to sell anything. Smaller size products, selling it differently, and absolutely, I think there's an opportunity there. It's just, you know, Shane, when I interact with the food industry, I still, to this day in 2026, I still meet executives thinking build it, they will come. So we'll grow and we'll produce whatever we can, and we'll figure out a market. That's supply management, supply chain management. Instead of doing that, we need to start embracing the paradigm of demand chain management, understanding the consumer, where the consumer is at, meet that person there and walk your way back and design a product perfect for that person. And the GLP-1s issue, the fact that we're having fewer stomachs to feed, is absolutely going to force the industry to do just that.
2: So this does take me back to the whole point of the socialist notion about groceries. And I kind of get it when we talk about it that way, is that when you insert people who are profiteering off of it, and I don't mean farmers that are growing in, because farmers provide a service, right? It's a quality product, but it's a service. Grocery stores are just flipping things. They're just retail flipping. And so
3: I hope you don't say that to them directly.
2: Well, but no, but that's it's fundamentally what they're doing. I mean, the fact that, and I say that, except for the white label stuff, because they're bringing in someone else's boxes. I mean, they're no different than selling a pair of jeans. And so, but when we see it this way.
3: Oh, that is so harsh.
2: It's true, though, because they're not, what are they doing? What are they doing to serve the people, right? Like,
3: listen,
2: truly doing.
3: You got to think about service and the ready to eat and the private labels and the contractual manufacturing and all that stuff, the assorting as well, the adaptation to the market. They do a lot of that, too, you know.
2: We also do wandering around the grocery store to find a staff member. The deli center closing at 2:30 because there's no staff in it. You're checking yourself out at the till. Right. Like there's a lot of arguments on both sides of that. And I get it. But the reality is that you have these people are wandering around trying to find food and the prices are high. And it's pretty hard to justify, I think, to the generic consumer. And I use Kraft Dinner at $1 a box because people are trying to just get calories in order to get by. They can't afford $400 a month of GLP-1 drugs. That separation part becomes where a grocery store becomes a boutique.
3: Well, prices are going to drop soon, by the way, because of generics.
2: Yeah, well, that's true.
3: In India, it is costing you about $10 a month to get a GLP-1.
2: Really?
3: Oh, yeah, it's cheap. Price is not. That's why we're expecting more people to be on GLP-1s, because it's actually going to be affordable.
2: Yeah. Yeah, I can't help but stand up for the person who's walking around with their cart and they're counting how many items they have.
3: I'm going to give it to you for sure. In many grocery stores, service is not there. Absolutely.
2: No.
3: And not everywhere, but in some grocery stores, absolutely, you're always looking for help and there's nobody around.
2: Nope.
3: Nobody around.
2: Don't get me wrong. We have fresh vegetables and fresh fruit. We have running water in our country. We don't have a lot to complain about when it comes to the fact that we can walk into a big box filled with pretty colors and fresh food any time of the day, mostly, on most days of the year, and get a meal. I mean, don't get me wrong. We've got it pretty darn good. They've done a good job at making food as accessible. Is it affordable becomes the question. And I think the calorie thing has so much more buried into it.
3: Expectations have changed. I mean, I think a few weeks ago, both you and I spoke about the fact that now Canada ranks 10th amongst G20 countries in terms of the amount of money spent on food vis-a-vis our disposable income. We were 6th a few years ago. Hmm. So we're actually going down. So obviously expectations are changing. And so the industry has to adapt as a result. And it's not just about the product. It's everything around the offering, like service, like packaging, delivery, experience, and things like that. And I do think that at some point, the food industry will actually have to think differently about the consumer and Canadian families as well.
2: Well, I still have to pay $1.50 or whatever for a plastic fabric bag, so I don't get a free plastic bag when everything from the grocery store is in a plastic bag.
3: How many bags do we own now? Like, seriously.
2: Right. And then all of a sudden, but my meat comes in plastic clams now. My fruit comes in plastic clams. My cereal comes in a box that's in plastic. But I'm not allowed to use plastic, but they are. And I think that until all of these questions get answered, federal public policy as well on some of those items, then I think people are not going to, they're still uneasy because we keep getting told we're bad and wrong. And I think that that's where the pushback comes from as consumers. Dr. Sylvain Charlebois, food professor, as always, thank you, sir, for being here.
3: Take care.
2: All right.
3: Bye-bye.
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1: Uncover Up, the podcast, is a book that you can pick up on Amazon, so go take a look for that one. Nathan Radke is here, summer contributor to our Suspicious and Weird Conversations. I think that's probably good. Now, Nathan and Dr. Lee Kunla, they go and they teach this stuff. What's behind a conspiracy? What are the traps of conspiracies? Which ones are legit? Which ones are fake? Where do they come from? And so much more. And so, UFOs. I like, we had a preview, it's on the podcast, orbs. We talked about orbs and kind of like a time travel sort of dimensional travel thing, Nathan. We didn't talk about UFOs from that angle.
2: Yeah, I mean, we've been talking a lot lately about the UFO phenomenon. It's been all over the news. It's been talked about by governments. And we've been testing to see whether there's any evidence that it could be an extraterrestrial cause. But despite all of the thousands of government files that we've gone through, there hasn't been anything yet to suggest any kind of alien cause of what we're seeing in the skies. But there's another interesting hypothesis that people have put forward that I wanted to talk about today. And that's this. What if what we think of as aliens and UFOs are actually human earthlings from the future?
1: Oh, that's interesting. Oh, I feel like this is very Will Smith of us.
2: Oh, yeah. This is going to get very strange. And here's how it shakes down. Think about your classic gray alien that everybody always talks about.
1: Right.
2: You got two arms, two legs, thin body, big head, big eyes. Mm-hmm. Looks a lot like a human being.
1: Yeah.
2: Which doesn't make much sense from an alien perspective. Humans look this way because of millions of years of evolution, specifically on Earth, mm-hmm. and the way things are on Earth. There's no reason why any being from another planet would have the same basic design as us. So what if the reason that people have been reporting for decades that aliens look like humans is because they are humans, but they're only, rather than, you know, current-day humans, they're from thousands of years in the future.
1: Interesting. Okay, so gray is interesting. I guess we have Ozempic and Wegovy today, so it's...
2: So the thinness makes perfect sense.
1: Total sense. We're all over the semiglutides, so I guess that's
2: good. I mean, and the grayness makes sense. We're trying to stay out of the sun because
1: right?
2: of... Yeah.
1: Sunscreen. It's probably like 800-level sunscreen. Got it.
2: Yeah, big eyes. We spend a lot of time staring at screens.
1: Screens, death scrolling. I can see the future here.
2: Yeah, so this is all checking out.
1: This is how conspiracies start, Nathan. We just might have started one.
2: Exactly. Except there is a bit of a history to this. I mean, the idea of somebody coming back in time to
1: Wouldn't
2: warn
1: it be a future?
2: Us about stuff. Oh, there's a history and a future and a present of it. I mean, all of this time travel stuff, it's classic sci-fi tropes. You know, you got like the Terminator movie series, you got 12 Monkeys, Back to the Future. But there's also been examples of people in real life who have claimed to be from the future and have been sent back to fix something in the past. But I want to tell one of those stories today, because way back in the distant past of 1998, the internet was kind of a brand new phenomenon. Do you remember a guy called Art Bell?
1: Oh, Art Bell, yes. Ian Punnett, one of his fill-in guys, and who I think he started doing the weekend show on the Art Bell show, he passed away recently. And he was one of the very first people I had interacted with him in the late 90s, because I used to listen at nighttime to their shows, driving back from Banff to Calgary after DJing the DJ shows. And so I reached out to Ian and made contact and said, hey, by the way, I do music radio and I love what you do. And he and I kept in touch just infrequently from time to time. And so my favorite part of the Art Bell show was the Ian Punnett, because he was this intellectual sort of person that sat in on it. And then some of the Art Bell stuff was super fun, and that's super crazy and out there, and it's changed a lot since. I'm sure the listeners are very familiar with it, too.
2: Oh, yeah. Anybody who drove around late at night knows the Art Bell show, and it was a wild ride. And so back in 98, Art Bell, if you don't know, he specialized in conspiracies and supernatural stuff like that. Well, somebody sent him some faxes. Now, according to the faxes, the man who sent them had come back to 1998 from 2036, which at the time was the distant future, and now is like only 10 years away, which is alarming. And this guy wrote that time travel had been invented in 2034, and he had come back to warn us about some stuff. The main thing that he was warning us about, it's 1998, so this isn't a surprise, he was warning us about the dangers of Y2K.
1: Okay, that's very dangerous for sure. Interesting that he chose a fax. 2036.
2: Yeah, I mean, it's not that futuristic.
1: Because most young people don't even know what a fax is.
2: Yeah, yeah. In fact, as I was reading this, I had to remember, it's like, wait, what were faxes again? But yeah, it was 1998. He was from the future. He was sending these futuristic faxes and telling us about how Y2K was basically going to cause widespread catastrophe. Power was going to be lost. People were going to freeze to death trying to get south to warmer weather. The government was going to declare martial law to try to control things. Then the American government would fall to communism. And most ominously, he said that anytime anybody tried to go forward in time to the future, they found that nothing at all existed after 2564. So this guy had some bad news for us.
1: So if nothing exists after 2564, how do you know and how do you get back again?
2: Well, I mean, that's the thing. I mean, we're going to get into some of the weird paradoxes of time travel.
1: Okay. I don't want to get ahead of you or behind you or wherever we are.
2: Yes. And so this guy or somebody like him started posting to message boards because it's 1998 and made a bunch of similar claims. He started calling himself John Titor. And this became a very famous name in the conspiracy world, this guy from the future who had come back to save us. He wrote that the real reason he came back was to try to find an IBM 5100 computer from the 1970s, which he could then take back to his own time to solve certain problems that they were having with their modern computers. He also said that UFOs were often time travelers from the future who were just doing little sightseeing, and that in 2004, a civil war would start in the United States. It would last until 2015, and then most cities would be destroyed by nuclear weapons.
1: So he nailed it, is what you're saying.
2: Yeah, absolutely nailed it. He stopped posting in March 2001. By this point, his Y2K predictions didn't come true. And then, of course, we know now that none of the other stuff came true. And also, I mean, there was a big event in 2001 that he didn't warn us about that maybe he should have.
1: Yeah. And you would think, because it did change. That one actually did change the course of the world, at least perceptions of the world.
2: Yeah. And so it seems like this is just a complete failure. So why would people continue to believe in this stuff? Because, as always, there's kind of a built-in excuse for anybody who wanted to believe him. And something that he sort of hinted at in some of his messages. When the stuff that he predicted didn't come true, what do you think he said to people?
1: Oh, that's interesting. No, I don't know. What would you say?
2: He said, "You're welcome."
1: Oh, because he fixed it?
2: Because he had fixed it.
1: Oh, smart.
2: Yeah,
1: good crookery.
2: I mean, that's just absolutely brilliant. Because then people say, well, this didn't happen, and this didn't happen, and this didn't happen. And then rather than proving that he was lying, this guy could just say, yes, I've been working very hard, and so I prevented this, and I prevented that.
1: Oh, that's so smart. I didn't even think of that.
2: I mean, the best scams always have that kind of like built-in defense mechanism, that kind of backdoor. Especially if you're making predictions, the danger of making specific predictions is people can call them on you when they don't come true. But because of the weirdness of time travel, which now we're going to have to get into, like, he has a little bit of an escape route. Hmm. But because time travel is theoretically possible, I mean, traveling forward in time is easy. We're doing it right now at the speed of 1 second per second. Mm-hmm. If you go close to the speed of light, you can travel forward in time faster than that. It takes an awful lot of energy. But traveling backwards in time is trickier. I mean, maybe wormholes, maybe faster than light travel. But the main thing, because of the way cause and effect works, traveling backwards in time produces all sorts of really strange paradoxes. And that's what we're going to have to get into now.
1: So paradoxes, before we do that, is that because, like Marty McFly, he shows up two people in one place? Is that kind of thing?
2: I mean, all sorts of stuff like that. And there's some really classic examples. And they all get to, one, how interesting time travel would be, yeah, and two, what a colossal mess it would be if it was actually possible.
1: Well, and if you met yourself, that's another thing, or if your mom fell in love with you, a la Back to the Future. So, okay, Nathan Radke is here. Uncover Up, How to Think Clearly in an Age of Conspiracies is the book, and we're going to come back with time travel, UFOs, and too much GLP-1. I don't know how that fits, but somehow it does. And maybe it's already happened, and you're just going to hear. I don't know how that works. Stand by.

0: The ruling went into effect on July 16th and will keep Jongwon Hom at the Forensic Psychiatric Hospital in Coquitlam for at least a year. And Manitoba's NDP has easily held a riding in the province's north in a by-election. Unofficial results posted by Elections Manitoba says Jennifer Flatt received over 2,600 votes on Tuesday in the PAS Kamisi. From the Canadian Press, I'm Don Mitchell.
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0: Radke is here. Uncover Up, How to Think Clearly in an Age of Conspiracies is the book with Dr. Likunla. UFOs as tourists visiting from the past or the future or whatever. But before we get to that, we were talking about how it's possible that we end up facing ourselves if we go to the past. That's a problem.
1: Yeah, that's a big problem. That's your classic paradox. I mean, the classic time travel puzzle is called the grandfather paradox. I'm sure you're familiar with it. It's this idea that you go back in time, if you can, and you find your father's father, say, and you find him before he's had any children, and you get rid of him, you kill him. Then, because he's dead, he never has any kids, and your father is never born. But then, because your father is never born, you're never born. And that raises a really important philosophical question. If you were never born, then who was it that went back and killed your grandfather? And this is the classic time travel paradox.
0: Yeah. Or imagine, would you disappear like Marty McFly? You can see my reference for time travel, that you slowly start to disappear out of the photo.
1: Sure, but then if you disappear out of the photo, I have two questions. One, why did they take that photo? I mean, the odd thing about Back to the Future is once they all disappeared, you basically just had the photo of somebody's house. And also, if you disappear, then who was it that went back and killed your grandfather?
0: Right.
1: Or imagine this one. You're sitting at home. Suddenly, out of nowhere, a version of you appears from 20 years in the future. And the future you says, Shane, I got something for you. Here's plans for a time machine.
0: Right.
1: And then they go back to the future again. It takes you 20 years to build it. And when you're finally done, you turn it on, you go back in time 20 years, and you give the plans to yourself, like you did the last time. But then this raises an interesting question. Who actually invented the time machine then? It's a closed loop.
0: Right.
1: Your past self got it from your future self. But then once your past self turns into your future self, you go back and give it to your past self again. At no point did you actually invent anything.
0: Right. Right. It's wild.
1: And time travel's just filled with all this nonsense. And how do you get around it?
0: How do you get around it?
1: Well, a couple ways. One, of course, is, I suppose, smoking a large amount of cannabis.
0: There's that. But I was going to say mushrooms, but okay.
1: Mushrooms also, although obviously illegal, so we wouldn't do that one.
0: Nope.
1: But one way to get around it is to assume the existence of the multiverse.
0: Ooh.
1: And then you just say, well, there's countless parallel universes. This means that you're not changing the past of your own universe. You are just traveling to a parallel universe where things turned out slightly differently.
0: Mm-hmm.
1: And what's weird and trippy about this idea is that there's a lot of influencers online who have been arguing that there's evidence that sometimes we get booted out of our own normal universe into a slightly different parallel one.
0: Yeah. And there's a faith part to that too, because that means like in one universe, you're dead. But you, as far as you know, you keep living because you don't know any different. It's kind of like if I move from Vancouver to Toronto, life in Vancouver continues without me.
1: Yeah, no, exactly. Only with entire universes. And this is something that is very big online, and my students are always talking about it. You've probably heard of it. This idea of the Mandela effect.
0: Yeah, I always get lost on that one. Mm-hmm.
1: Yeah, I mean, the basic...
0: It is weird, though, like when you remember the Kool-Aid Man stuff, and it's like, you know, you're like, no, I swear to God, he had pants or whatever it was.
1: That's right. Or Curious George. Does Curious George have a tail? And the answer is, we all remember him. Yes, he has a tail, but actually, no, he doesn't. Does the Monopoly Man have a monocle? We remember him having one. He doesn't have one. There's all these examples of small little details that large groups of people remember wrong. And the reason it's called the Mandela Effect is because of the large number of people who remember or misremember Nelson Mandela dying in prison. When, of course, actually he got out of prison and became president of South Africa. And so some people have looked at this phenomenon and said, look, this is evidence that someone has been traveling to the past and tweaking stuff and like moving stuff around, and thanks to the butterfly effect, they have perhaps inadvertently changed some tiny little thing, like whether or not there's a hyphen in the word Kit Kat, and that's why we misremember things. Of course, the other explanation for this is that memory is flawed, and large groups of people can get stuff wrong. And I mean,
0: if you're going to get anything wrong, or if you're going to change anything, you're like, you know what? I'm going to fix the world. That monocle off the Monopoly guy's got to go.
1: Exactly. If it hadn't been for that missing tail on Curious George, we could have been in a lot of trouble. And, like, obviously, if you look at something like, actually, Nelson Mandela, it's only people in North America that people remember, like, Nelson Mandela dying in prison. People in South Africa don't misremember that event. So while it is a fascinating phenomenon, doesn't appear to be, you know, evidence that somebody is messing with our past. But despite that, as you would expect, TikTok and Instagram are absolutely crammed with people claiming to be travelers from the future.
0: Yeah, but do they have a fax machine?
1: No, and that's how we know that they can't possibly be. Only somebody from the future could still have a fax machine. I mean, also, these videos all kind of look the same. They got AI-generated images. They got creepy music. There's this artificial voice making claims about shocking and alarming events that are going to occur on specific days.
0: Yeah.
1: And, of course, what's fun is that we can go back and look at all of the failed predictions. You're not going to be surprised that the percentage is extremely low. But there are a bunch of ways to be a successful social media time travel scammer.
0: Oh, interesting. Okay.
1: All right. Easiest way, make a bunch of wild claims, get a bunch of attention, and then when none of your predictions come true, you just change your username and you do the whole thing again.
0: Do it all over again.
1: Yeah, I mean, that's like basic stuff.
0: Social media advice from Nathan Radke. Okay, what else?
1: Exactly. Another method, if you want to get a bit more advanced, make vague claims. Like, I'm going to make some predictions right now. There's going to be storms and wars and natural disasters.
0: Oof, scary stuff. It's going to be hot, too.
1: And sometimes cold. Mm-hmm. And sometimes windy. Like, those things are always happening. It's easy to get those sort of predictions correct. The problem there is, I mean, that's pretty good, but if your predictions are too vague, nobody's going to be impressed enough to like and comment and subscribe.
0: Right.
1: So you can do the shotgun approach. You just make so many predictions about all sorts of different things that some of them come true just out of probability. And then you hope that people remember the ones that you got lucky on and forget the ones you missed.
0: Delete the ones you missed.
1: I mean, this is the method that psychics have been using for decades. But I got one, like the top level one, because social media has given the time traveling scammer a new method. You make hundreds of predictions, but you keep the posts private and you don't publish them. Then if you get lucky and any of them come true, you make those posts public. That way people can see the timestamp and think, wow, this guy totally predicted this. And what they don't see are the thousands of unsuccessful predictions that you make that you keep in your private folder.
0: Smart. Is that ever smart?
1: Yeah.
0: I like this. This is interesting. Okay, so we can see how it is sort of unfolding in today's world in a big way, but doesn't answer the question that the UFOs have alien tourists or human tourists traveling through time. Nathan, we haven't solved it.
1: Well, I mean, it would be nice if that was the case, because I think it makes sense that we want to believe in time travel. The past is filled with our mistakes. The future is filled with uncertainty. And it would be amazing to be able to go back and change things or go forward and learn things. But unfortunately, it's more likely that we're just forever trapped in the present moment, traveling at 1 second per second away from our regrets and towards our fears.
0: Now, the irony of all that, philosophically speaking, we are trapped out of the present moment, which could be part of the problem, I suppose.
1: Yeah, I mean, that's the other thing. Time itself is just such a strange mind bender because, physics talks about it and philosophers talk about it and we experience it. But to our experience, it seems so elastic. It seems to move so easily sometimes and to drag sometimes. So it makes perfect sense to me that we feel like we should be able to move through it in a way that makes more sense to us. But unfortunately, at this point, we haven't seen any evidence for it. And the question that we should be asking about time travel is, why hasn't anybody like actually shown up and made themselves known? They've had these big time traveler parties where they'll hide invitations underneath buildings and in old library books and say, come to this time in this place in this year. And then they'll have a big party. They'll have chips and dip. They'll have the whole thing. And tragically, nobody ever shows up to them.
0: Well, that would be the secret, wouldn't it? Would be to hide something that's already passed in time. And then now you've missed it.
1: Exactly. And the reasons why nobody ever shows up to these time travel events, it could be because time travel is impossible. It could be they just don't want to come to our time period because, you know, things are a bit weird right now. And the most alarming possibility, maybe humans don't survive long enough to invent a time machine.
0: Oh, man. Apocalyptic ending. Nathan Radke, Uncover Up, How to Think Clearly in the Age of Conspiracies, the book with Dr. Lee Kunla. And fascinating. Whew, that'll make you rethink your life a little bit. Thank you, my friend.
1: Thanks for having me on.
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1: Do you like free? 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What is actually a good remake movie? This was mine. Italian Job.
2: Yes, Italian Job. Both versions are good. Both versions are good. I would accept either, but it is a good remake. Yep. Yep.
1: Toy Story 5, great remake.
2: Yeah, that's very clever. The Departed, that's a really good remake.
1: Oh, interesting.
2: Yeah.
1: And movies. But Ryan says remakes are terrible, with the exception of a couple, I guess. What remakes are worth it? Oh, The Thing.
2: The Thing is the best remake that Hollywood's ever done, for sure. Okay. No, I would agree.
1: 71010, text in your remake. Ryan Adal says video games are better at remakes than movies.
2: They are. Yeah, for the past decade, Shane, I mean, Hollywood has been really churning out remakes, specifically Disney, taking those animated movies that we know and love and turning them into live action, which I think inherently isn't a terrible idea. It's just been a very mixed results. Now, typically, they've made an enormous amount of money at the box office, but recently, this is not the case. Their Snow White remake did not do well at all, and the Moana remake, Moana, which is one of the most popular movies they've ever made, is bombing. It made just $43 million in North America on its first weekend against a $250 million budget. It is not doing well. People calling it lazy, kind of pointless. And in seeing this trend, I feel like there's a guiding light for Hollywood on how they can actually do it right. And that's video games, Shane. Video games have cracked the formula on how to remake a classic and bring it to a new audience. And if you need proof of this, you need to look no further than Assassin's Creed Black Flag Resynced. So, Shane, Black Flag is the Pirates of the Caribbean of video games. It just is. It is one of the most beloved games of the 2010s. Came out when I was in grade 11, 2013. Noah, we're going to skip the first clip here, but brief summary of what it is. You take on the role of Edward Kenway, who's your Jack Sparrow. Edward is a man who is just a pirate who stumbles into the world of being an assassin. And so the game is kind of a hybrid of you being a pirate and also this grand conspiracy theory to save the world, and it is a masterpiece of its time. However, 13 years later, replaying the game, it is starting to show its age. Shane, it's kind of like when you go back and watch a movie from the 2000s and the CG just looks off. You know that feeling?
1: I get that feeling.
2: That's what playing these old games can sometimes feel like. But Ubisoft decided to give it another go, remake the game with a lot of the original developers and some new ones at their studio in Singapore. And I actually got to speak with the creative director of the entire game. His name is Terry Hahn. And Terry told me a little bit about how they approached bringing the game into a new light with new tech and really giving it a fresh coat of paint.
3: The original game was more hit by the limitations of the engine at that time. And with the new updated modernized Unreal Engine, we are able to bring seamlessness to the table so that we can finally focus on fulfilling that fantasy for our players to be able to seamlessly travel from land to sea, engage a battle, go to a warehouse, so on and so forth. So you get that seamless travel throughout the open world of the Caribbean. So that's also a huge achievement that we thought it's very interesting, and that comes with a whole set of design improvements that needs to be done. What does it mean to docking? You know, previously it was a loading screen, so now we have to remove it. What does it mean to our story? How do we handle the characters spawning and unspawning as well? So a lot of these interesting challenges to tackle.
2: This is like, it's hard to describe just how much has changed here. In the original game, if you wanted to sail from, let's say, Havana to Kingston, the city of Kingston, Jamaica, in your pirate ship, there was like three loading screens between point A and point B. Now, there's not a single loading screen. You hop on the ship, you sail, do a little bit of pirating, and get to your destination. And this, Shane, is like, this is where I think the first kind of lesson comes in. Because what these developers are doing is they're not just like slapping the fresh coat of paint on it. They actually have to basically rebuild how they did the original game, but they're using what made it special originally in the first place, you know, 13 years ago, to guide them through that process. And Terry Hahn, who again is the creative director of the remake of this game, he told me that even with all the fancy tech and all of the new tools they get on the current generation of gaming consoles, his favorite part of the game is still the same thing that made it special in 2013, which was the characters and the fact that you be a pirate.
3: I think in the year 2026, there are definitely many options on the table for people to choose from. But I think what makes this game really stand out is the storytelling, the characters, Edward Kenway in particular, and the cast of characters that you get to revisit, or even like the first time you experience him, I think will be very interesting. I think being able to see his journey and his character development and growth throughout the story, I think it's for me, it's actually, even as a developer, like, you know, even though I worked on the game before, be able to play through that whole story and from start to finish and seeing his growth, it's actually fascinating.
1: I have a question.
2: Yeah.
1: How can it be about a pirate when it's called Assassin's Creed? And because it has no big R. Like, you can't say
2: Assassin's Creed. Yeah, it doesn't work the same way.
1: Yeah, I think they missed on that.
2: But you truly are a pirate. Shane, so here's the lessons I think Hollywood can learn from Black Flag Resynced. If you're going to remake something.
1: I just got your title now.
2: What's that?
1: Yar. I titled it on our documents. He's like, yar. And now I just got it.
2: No, oh, perfect. There anyway, you go.
1: Okay.
2: If you're going to remake something, it's not just about refreshing it. You have to put intention into everything. The original magic can only carry you so far. I think this is what Hollywood misses, is they think, oh, people love Pirates of the Caribbean. Let's make it again. They'll come back and enjoy it. Well, people loved Pirates of the Caribbean because it was something new, refreshing, and done with a lot of passion. You can apply that to the fresh take on it. This game has all of its old magic, but fixes the problems it had in 2013, like the loading screens, the hilarious bugs and glitches, and now it's shining. And it's a success, Shane. This game sold 2 million copies on its first day. This game has made more money than Moana did. Like, that is what we're talking about here, the difference between a huge success and a bomb. And so if Disney ever wants to remake Pirates of the Caribbean, they need to look at how Ubisoft has tackled it with Black Flag, but also they should probably not do that. That movie is untouchable.
1: So Moana needs to start killing people in the movie.
2: Moana does not need to kill. She just needs to become a pirate if she wants to.
1: Maui is a pirate, no? Is that? I don't know.
2: He's a god, I think.
1: You know what Moana live action was missing? Let's be honest.
2: What's that?
1: Kevin Hart.
2: Kevin Hart should have played the chicken.
1: All right, video games can teach the film industry how to do a remake.

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6: Border trade clash.
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8: I spoke with President Trump earlier this morning.
6: What Mark Carney and Donald Trump discussed in that call and Canada's retaliatory action just days before the opening of the Gordie Howe International Bridge. The new deal that makes it easier to get alcohol from other provinces and buy in Canada.
9: We need to stand up to the bully.
6: And what American businesses are saying about how U.S. tariffs are impacting them.
10: Who's gonna blink first?
6: And tributes pour in for Teen Godzilla actress Kaylee Hoddle. What happened to the star and how her father shared the news with the world?

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1: Good evening. New battle lines are emerging tonight in the escalating trade feud between Canada and the United States. Just days before the opening of the Gordie Howe International Bridge linking Windsor and Detroit, Ottawa said today a ceremonial event on Friday that was supposed to include the U.S. Ambassador to Canada and the Commerce Secretary will no longer include American officials, though the opening is still scheduled for Monday. It comes on the same day Donald Trump and Mark Carney spoke, agreeing to intensify negotiations. Meanwhile, today, nine premiers said they'd make direct to consumer alcohol sales easier outside of their home provinces in a move to expand Buy in Canada options. Lots to get to, beginning with CTV's senior correspondent Judy Trin on how much notice the Prime Minister had about Washington's latest trade threat.
2: Two sources close to the government tell CTV News the Prime Minister was caught off guard by the announcement of new 50% tariffs.
3: I spoke with President Trump earlier this morning. We agreed to intensify negotiations in the coming weeks.
2: In what could be another Donald Trump pressure tactic, the tariffs will impact about 500 additional products from hockey sticks to cement. That's about 5% or $28 billion worth of Canadian exports.
4: And their leadership from Trudeau to the current leadership, in all fairness to them, they need us to survive.
2: The Carney government has already made several concessions. It's splitting revenues on the Gordie Howe Bridge before it recoups the cost of building it. The digital services tax has been scrapped and the Online Streaming Act rolled back. But the Trump administration says irritants like the provincial alcohol ban and supply management in the dairy sector remain.
5: The proposals are generally for promises to discuss these issues, which we're already doing, not to actually change these things.
2: Carney is prioritizing preserving the Canada-U.S.-Mexico trade agreement and the removal of paralyzing tariffs on steel, aluminum, and autos. But he says putting U.S. liquor back on shelves will be up to the provinces.
3: The decision to change that, first and foremost, will be taken by the provinces themselves, each individually, and should only be taken, in my judgment, as part of an overall agreement.
2: The government has discussed next steps with the premiers and its advisory committee on Canada-U.S. economic relations.
6: The American economy needs a deal just as much as the Canadian one does. So in many ways, this could be the president indicating he's ready to talk Turkey.
7: The Prime Minister is not ruling out retaliatory measures or more concessions. Mark Carney will have less than 30 days to negotiate a way out before these latest tariffs take effect on August 19th. Omar.
1: All right, Judy, thank you. Let's bring in CTV's chief financial correspondent, Amanda Lang. Amanda, as Judy just mentioned, less than a month for the Canadian side to try and turn this around. Even if this threat is just leverage for Trump, what does it say about his ability to generate uncertainty in the Canadian business climate?
8: This is always the problem, Omar, is even if we say this is just a tactic, it's just part of a broader negotiation, it adds to the level of uncertainty. I think it's telling that we didn't see an overreaction here, other than potentially causing some premiers to dig in on their positions on alcohol on store shelves. Overall, you saw a pretty muted response from the business community, and there's a couple of reasons for that. One is 29 days and counting before this even kicks in. Only 5.5% of our total exports are affected by this, and I think maybe the most important is the carve-outs that were offered here. Energy, potash, critical minerals, things that are a reminder that this is a two-way street. America needs Canadian products as well. We are in a negotiation. The Prime Minister said he will get to negotiating hard. The clock is ticking, and of course, everybody's taking it very seriously. The most important thing here is to resolve the uncertainty for the business community. But you know what? The business community has managed to adapt to a pretty high level of it, and I think we can consider this more of a distraction than a huge blow to our economic circumstances. Omar?
1: All right, Amanda, thank you for this tonight. Ontario Premier Doug Ford addressed an American audience today, responding to Trump's new tariff threat, calling it an attack on Canada.
9: We want the best for your country. We want the best for Canada. But if he continues to attack and put 50% tariffs, it's very simple. A tariff on Canada is nothing more than taxing his own American people.
1: four joined Canada's premiers in Charlottetown for an annual gathering that was quickly hijacked by Trump's tariff threat. CTV's Maria Saru on the show of solidarity and the shift on alcohol sales for Canadian consumers.
10: As premiers arrived in Charlottetown, some were losing patience with the U.S. president.
11: We need to stand up to the bully, and we need to hit him tariff to tariff.
12: There is not a chance in hell that U.S. alcohol is going back on the shelf in British Columbia.
10: But after a call with the prime minister, there was no clear answer on retaliatory tariffs.
13: Too soon to say.
10: And Alberta's premier was pressed on whether oil and potash would be part of Canada's response.
14: Well, that's not going to happen.
10: Nine premiers did find common ground on a way to strengthen the market at home. They signed a landmark agreement allowing Canadians to buy alcohol directly from producers in participating provinces. Most are now moving to implement it, expanding an approach already in place in New Brunswick and Manitoba.
15: Strengthening internal trade, being our own best customer at a time when it really matters.
10: Quebec has not signed on yet.
16: I wasn't able to sign that because these legislative changes have not been made yet, but we're considering making them in the fall.
10: As for American alcohol bans, several premiers said Ottawa has not asked them to reverse course. But Alberta and Saskatchewan already have. Both lifted their suspensions last year.
17: At the end of the day, why would you want to fight with your largest trading partner?
18: The premiers continue their talks tomorrow before Mark Carney joins them in person on Thursday. Maria Saru, CTV News, Charlottetown.
1: Donald Trump insists tariffs protect American industries, but recent polls show most Americans aren't convinced. CTV's Washington Bureau Chief Joy Malbin on the U.S. business impact.
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20: A lot of the dessert wines over here specifically, and then you're looking at Innisfil and Jackson Triggs, which are two of our favorites, so we keep those year-round.
19: Also on the shelves, a bit more of Canada. Whiskey's a big seller, about 10% of their liquor sales. But the U.S. president has put a target on Canadian booze, and that will mean fewer choices and higher prices.
20: We've dealt with the same problem with France, and it's kind of just a game of chicken and seeing, wait, who's gonna blink first.
21: Wow. And what happened with the French wine?
20: We ended up eating a big chunk of the tariffs ourselves because we didn't want to pass that along to our local and loyal fan base.
19: The tariffs would also take a bite out of their cheese selection. Ontario and Quebec cheddars are in high demand.
22: I don't see how this is gonna do anything. Punish the dairy farmers that make this and people that try and sell it. The prices go up, people buy less. I don't see how that's going to help anyone.
19: When Canadian provinces retaliated against Trump's first tariffs boycotting U.S. booze, Donald Trump complained bitterly. It cost both sides of the border, but this new 50% tariff, even some trade lawyers are shocked.
23: You know, really puts Canada in a unique and unfortunate position of having among the highest tariff rates of any trading partner. You know, a lot of companies cannot do business with a 50% tariff.
19: Back at the wine and cheese shop, Will Merck just shakes his head.
20: I mean, we're neighbors. We should get along. It doesn't make us look great necessarily all the time. It just makes us seem a bit of a bully.
19: With a month to go before these new tariffs come into effect, all business owners can do down here is to wait and hope the trade talks get back on track. Omar?
1: All right, Joy, thank you. And later in the show, we'll hear what Canadians think of the ban on American booze in most provinces and whether it should go back on the shelves. Consumers on both sides of the border are paying more because of the tariffs. CTV's senior correspondent Adrian Gobriel shows us just how much.
24: From tariffs on Canadian dairy and cereal to made in Canada plastics to additional swings at Canadian wood products.
25: All of this is extra taxes that American consumers and businesses are going to have to pay.
24: The tariff campaign launched by the Trump administration in early 2025 has upended North America's integrated trade relationship, rocking once reliable supply chains while inflating costs for consumers on both sides of the border. Trump's tariffs thus far are estimated to be costing the average U.S. household between $1,400 and $2,400 Canadian dollars annually. And that could spike if these new tariffs go into effect in less than 30 days.
25: Probably the one that's going to have the biggest impact is tariffs on Canadian cereals and dairy. This is going to drive up grocery prices even further for American consumers. It's really going to hurt American families.
24: North of the border, some economists believe Canadian households are absorbing an estimated $2,300 to $2,700 in higher annual costs since the tariffs came into effect.
25: It's making life worse for Canadian families and for American families.
24: The tariff cycle has also impacted the Canadian economy. Some economists are estimating a reduction in Canada's GDP by 1.5 to 2%. Canada also lost roughly 61,000 manufacturing jobs since January of last year, when President Trump's second term began.
0: There's a reason why we need to hold our breath here. There's a reason why we have to take this seriously. I can imagine the pain that so many of the exporters are feeling.
24: As Canada's economy hangs in the balance, many market watchers believe the federal government's response needs to be measured, in part to protect the cost of living for Canadian consumers.
2: Economists point out that there was no significant reaction from the markets following President Donald Trump's most recent tariff ultimatum. One theory is that the markets may believe that Washington and Ottawa could reach a trade deal in the weeks ahead. Adrian Gobriel, CTV News, Stouffville, Ontario.
1: Donald Trump's latest threat also targets Canada's dairy industry, which is protected under a system called supply management. CTV's Quebec Bureau Chief Geneviève Beauchemin on what it means for that sector.
3: Like six generations of his family before him, Angus MacKinnon has produced milk just a stone's throw from the U.S. border. And he's been wondering when the American neighbors would target the industry.
4: We've been waiting for Donald Trump to come down on dairy for the last 2 years.
3: Under the current system, the tariffs will have little impact on producers themselves, though distributors might take a hit. But some producers have feared Canada's supply management system could be sacrificed to appease the U.S. Some critics in this country have said dairy should not be a sacred cow. The U.S. pointed to Canada's supply management system as a main irritant justifying 50% tariffs and put Canadian milk, lactose and whey on the tariff hit list. Supply management sets quotas for Canadian dairy producers, fixes prices, but also limits dairy imports from the U.S. and other countries, imposing quotas and high tariffs.
4: Brings a great economic stability. We have a guaranteed price for our milk.
3: In a statement, the Dairy Farmers of Canada said dairy trade is covered by CUSMA and the U.S. has been successful in accessing the Canadian market under this agreement. The association said that between 2019 and 2025, exports of U.S. products to Canada rose from $423 million to $1.06 billion. And dairy farmers say they're holding Ottawa to its word that supply management is here to stay. Canada is home to over 9,000 dairy farms, nearly half of which are in Quebec.
4: Quebec was built on agriculture.
3: Most are family-run with small herds. The state of Wisconsin alone produces more milk than Canada as a whole. But U.S. President Donald Trump has long said supply management is a highly protectionist barrier, treating American farmers unfairly.
4: You can see that he's positioning himself, because keep in mind, Middle America elected Donald Trump. Middle America is agriculture.
3: Milk producers will be watching closely over the next 30 days just what happens with the tariffs. Geneviève Beauchemin, CTV News, Coaticook, Quebec.
1: Coming up, how the life of a popular teen actress was cut tragically short. Plus, what's next for a doctor at SickKids Hospital charged with child exploitation?
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1: Nearly 900 wildfires are still burning across the country. Ontario now saying an early estimate shows this is the worst wildfire season ever. Indigenous leaders from hard-hit areas in the northwestern part of the province insist the premier isn't telling the full story about the scale of the devastation.
2: I reached out to my fellow chiefs, our leaders, and I said, we have to counter what Mr. Ford is saying. What he is saying is not true.
1: The Indigenous leaders are calling on the Ford government to call a public inquiry into the provincial response.
3: This is an exciting new step in wildfire suppression here in BC.
1: In British Columbia, fire officials have carried out what they are calling a Canadian first. Firefighters in the province have successfully used a drone to ignite a controlled burn while fighting an active wildfire. A doctor at Canada's largest children's hospital has been charged with accessing and possessing content depicting child sexual abuse and exploitation. 44-year-old Dylan Disanayake is a rheumatologist at the Hospital for Sick Children in Toronto. In February, police say they searched the hospital and a home and seized multiple electronic devices, including a work computer. At the moment, police say they don't have evidence that the material is connected to his practice as a physician. Sick Kids says he was placed on immediate leave once they became aware of the investigation. A young deaf actor, best known for her role in two Godzilla movies, has died. Hayley Hoddle played Gia in the 2021 movie Godzilla vs. Kong and again in the 2024 sequel. She was just 18 years old. Police in Maryland say a Honda driven by another teenager went off the road and crashed into a culvert. Hoddle was a passenger in the car. Her dad, Joshua, who is also deaf, broke down in tears, sharing the news in sign language on Facebook. Still ahead. What happened after this man opened fire in a residential neighborhood?
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11: A chilling scene from a Vegas neighborhood when a man with an AR-15 rifle went on a shooting rampage. The gunman shooting multiple rounds, appearing to fire randomly as he roamed the streets. He was also seen knocking on a door and then crouching to take aim. Police apprehended the suspect, but he became unresponsive. They believe he was impaired and say he was later declared dead in hospital. More dramatic video to show you, this time of a great white shark near a group of swimmers off the California coast. This drone footage shows the giant predator lurking dangerously close to a group of children swimming north of Los Angeles. The kids seemingly unaware of what was happening around them. Fortunately, no one was hurt. And a bear broke into this vehicle in Colorado overnight and locked itself in. A long rope was used to safely unlock and open the door, setting the bear free. Unfortunately for the owner of the vehicle, the trapped animal damaged every side panel and even set off the driver's side airbag. Well, early on the show, we heard what some Americans think about Trump's new tariffs on Canadian goods, including on alcohol. CTV's Garrett Barry on what Canadians think about putting American alcohol back on the shelves.
12: Again and again, we heard on these streets in St. John's a similar sentiment.
13: I think it would take some diplomacy between Canada and the United States.
12: That as long as U.S. President Donald Trump remains in office, American wine, beer, and liquor should remain shelved.
14: Let's play the game and keep them, you know, we got tariffs on them, they've got tariffs on us. Let's wait it out and see what happens.
12: This province spent about $26 million each year on American alcohol before government officials pulled the products from liquor store shelves in early 2025.
15: We have a lot of our own stuff that could potentially replace the American stuff, so I don't see the point in having it in the first place if we're just going to keep getting accosted.
16: Canada's been...
12: After a fresh round of saber-rattling and tariff threats from the White House, it seems Canadians are raising their elbows again. Here.
16: Carney's handled things quite well by not giving in to, like a lot of the other leaders in different countries that have come over and kissed Trump's feet.
12: In Montreal.
17: The behavior that I see from President of U.S., absolutely nuts.
12: And in Windsor, Ontario.
18: After everything that's going on now, you should just take care of yourself.
19: We spoke to a lot of people right across the country today, and it wasn't a majority opinion, but we did find a few that said putting U.S. booze back on the shelves could potentially start to repair the Canada-U.S. relationship.
20: I don't know. I don't know for sure. I think I'd be hesitant, but maybe I'll try.
21: I think, unfortunately, we're going to have to give in a little on all things. Because given the current administration, they don't seem to want to give, so somebody's got to give.
12: Prime Minister Mark Carney said today that if the provinces put American booze back on the shelves, it should be done as part of an overall trade agreement. Garrett Barry, CTV News, St. John's.
11: Still ahead.
22: We have to get the right amount of product down in time to Cape Canaveral for this launch.
11: How a Canadian breakfast cereal made it to space and back.
23: 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Mix in some rocks. Freeze to -40 for several days. then soak in 900 millimeters of water. Bake at 50 degrees. Finally, serve on a plateau of your choosing.
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11: A budding Canadian breakfast brand has received an out-of-this-world boost. Astronauts aboard NASA's Orion spacecraft ate the cereal during the Artemis II mission. CTV's Karis Mapp on the impact here on Earth.
28: A historic launch for Canadians, not only because of the astronaut aboard, but also what helped fuel him during the Artemis II mission.
29: Canadian Jeremy Hansen, Canadian Space Agency, it makes sense that we're going to support him. He chose our strawberry lavender superseed cereal flavor, and it was approved for launch.
28: The stellar story began with the cereal company that launched during the pandemic, receiving an email in the summer of 2024.
29: It was from the Canadian Space Agency, which we didn't really know existed. We obviously are all familiar with NASA, but we kind of ignored it at first. We thought it was a junk email.
28: Further research proved the email to be legitimate, and the gravity of the space agency's request for Goldie cereal settled in.
30: They were looking for a Canadian brand, a product that had super long shelf life, a product that was very light in weight, like the mass is light, a product that is nutritionally dense, easy to prepare, and a product that doesn't crumble like a cookie would crumble.
28: Once cleared for takeoff, the pair and their product were flown down to Florida for the launch.
29: We had to get the right amount of product down in time to Cape Canaveral for this launch, and we stocked the ship.
28: Getting to watch their cereal being part of the pricey project.
30: I think we were told that it cost $10,000 per kilogram to get anything into space.
28: The Daniel duo have been friends for over 30 years now. Schreiber attended Wilfrid Laurier University and now tries to give back to the next generation of students.
29: They used us as a case study, so it was really exciting, obviously, to be there and share that experience with Schreiber, because obviously that was his old school, and just kind of walking those halls again from a different perspective.
28: One small spoonful for man, one giant crunch for mankind.
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11: And that's a snapshot of this Tuesday for all of us at CTV National News. Thank you for watching. Good night, and see you tomorrow.

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0: been on the books for nearly 100 years, never been used, and so clearly the game of whack-a-mole on U.S. tariffs continues.
1: Canada and the United States agree to intensify trade talks after the White House threatened

0: connected to President Trump's threat to impose a 50% tariff on $28 billion worth of Canadian exports. Carney saying on social media, quote, "We are bigger, stronger, and more prosperous when we are united. Today, I spoke with the premiers to discuss the latest in a series of unilateral United States trade actions. Canada will work relentlessly and take any measures necessary to build our strength at home and to support Canadian workers, farmers, businesses, and families." Meantime, the Prime Minister also says he and the US President spoke Tuesday and agreed to intensify trade talks. CTV senior correspondent Judy Trin has the details.
1: A source close to the government tells CTV News the Prime Minister was caught off guard by the announcement of new 50% tariffs.
2: I spoke with President Trump earlier this morning. We agreed to intensify negotiations in the coming weeks.
1: The tariffs will impact more than 500 additional products, from hockey sticks to wine to cement. That's about 5% or $28 billion worth of Canadian exports.
3: Response to the way they've treated our farmers and our people. Yeah. Canada's been very, very tough on us over the years, for many years, and no other president's done anything about it. I mean, in all fairness to them, they need us to survive.
1: The opposition leader says the new duties are unjustified and wrong, and is calling for all parties to work together to prevent them from happening. The Carney government has already made several concessions. It's splitting revenues on the Gordie Howe Bridge before it recoups the cost of building it. The digital services tax has been scrapped and the Online Streaming Act rolled back. But the Trump administration says irritants like the provincial alcohol ban and supply management in the dairy sector remain.
4: Things that do not fundamentally commit to resolve these issues, maybe just talk about them some more. And for us, we want them fixed.
1: Carney wants debilitating tariffs on steel, aluminum, and autos removed, and CUSMA preserved, but says putting U.S. liquor back on shelves will be up to the provinces.
2: The decision to change that, first and foremost, will be taken by the provinces themselves, each individually, and should only be taken, in my judgment, as part of an overall agreement.
1: Carney did not rule out retaliatory action, which a former Trudeau policy advisor says could be effective.
5: There are approximately 500 products that they're applying tariffs to from Canada, none of which are oil, none of which are critical minerals. The things that they know that if the costs of astronomically rise, that it will drastically affect their industry.
1: The Carney government will have less than a month to negotiate its way out of these new U.S. tariffs. They're set to take effect August 19th. Judy Trin, CTV News, Ottawa.
0: One of the key industries affected by the new tariff threat is dairy. The United States sees the tax as leverage because Americans want access to Canada's very protected market. For both sides, it's also about defending supply management systems. CTV's Quebec Bureau Chief Jean-Vien Beauchemin explains.
6: Like six generations of his family before him, Angus McKinnon has produced milk just a stone's throw from the U.S. border. And he's been wondering when the American neighbors would target the industry.
7: We've been waiting for Donald Trump to come down on dairy for the last 2 years.
6: Under the current system, the tariffs will have little impact on producers themselves, though distributors might take a hit. But some producers have feared Canada's supply management system could be sacrificed to appease the U.S. Some critics in this country have said dairy should not be a sacred cow. The U.S. pointed to Canada's supply management system as a main irritant justifying 50% tariffs and put Canadian milk, lactose, and whey on the tariff hit list. Supply management sets quotas for Canadian dairy producers, fixes prices, but also limits dairy imports from the U.S. and other countries, imposing quotas and high tariffs.
7: Brings a great economic stability. We have a guaranteed price for our milk.
6: In a statement, the Dairy Farmers of Canada said dairy trade is covered by CUSMA, and the U.S. has been successful in accessing the Canadian market under this agreement. The association said that between 2019 and 2025, exports of U.S. products to Canada rose from $423 million to $1.06 billion. And dairy farmers say they're holding Ottawa to its word that supply management is here to stay. Canada is home to over 9,000 dairy farms, nearly half of which are in Quebec.
7: Quebec was built on agriculture.
6: Most are family-run with small herds. The state of Wisconsin alone produces more milk than Canada as a whole. But U.S. President Donald Trump has long said supply management is a highly protected

0: protectionist barrier, treating American farmers unfairly.
1: You can see that he's positioning himself, because keep in mind, Middle America elected Donald Trump. Middle America is agriculture.
0: Milk producers will be watching closely over the next 30 days just what happens with the tariffs. Geneviève Beauchemin, CTV News, Coaticook, Quebec.
2: So to break down these potential tariffs and what they could mean, let's bring in the Executive Vice President and Chief of Public Policy at the Canadian Chamber of Commerce, Matthew Holmes. Matt, good to see you.
3: Good to see you, Karen.
2: All right, let's start at the top. Tell me your reaction to these potential tariffs.
3: Yeah, it's something we've feared for a while. We had a suspicion that this was coming. And it's an unfortunate escalation. It's certainly not welcome news. It's not good for the trade relationship. It's not good for Canadian business. And ultimately, it's not going to be good for American consumers or businesses either. This is going to have an inflationary effect. It will add to the price of goods and the price of the cost of living in the U.S. It'll also, unfortunately, begin to damage Canadian businesses, in particular SMEs. That just can't keep up with the constant changing sands and context around their businesses.
2: So we know that these potential tariffs could also impact American consumers, but I want to ask you, if they were to take effect in 30 days, we know right now there's still a negotiation period, what impact could they have on Canadian businesses, workers, consumers? Could we be seeing layoffs? Where do we see this going if they were to take effect?
3: Yeah, and unfortunately, it could have a pretty significant effect. You know, you've seen the number out there of about 5% of current Canadian exports are affected by these specific products and sectors that are targeted in the latest threatened tariffs. But that adds up to about $30 billion to the Canadian economy. And by our estimate, up to 100,000 Canadian jobs could be at risk as a result of that. So that's pretty significant. That matters to communities. It matters to employers. And it matters to all of the other service sector that supports those employees, those workers, and their families. So that begins a ripple effect. It's important for people to understand that the tariffs we've been living with for the last year and a half are targeted tariffs under a different act. Those really narrow in on specific sectors that the U.S. is seeking to protect and views as strategic, like steel and aluminum. Your viewers would have heard a lot about, and the auto sector, of course. These new tariffs, though, are more indiscriminate. They can affect all kinds of different sectors that aren't part of the current trade dispute. And that's what's a new and concerning development. It's not just concerning for Canada. I think the rest of the world's going to be looking at this too, because as we know, the president is looking for any tool at his disposal to put tariffs in place against trade allies and trading partners around the world. And we might just be the guinea pigs here.
2: And some of these industries are protected by CUSMA, but we know that is still being renegotiated as well. So I want to ask you right now, you are in Prince Edward Island this week. Yeah. We know that there is a meeting of the premiers there today. The premier spoke to the prime minister. We heard at the top of the hour that Prime Minister Mark Carney was commenting on that meeting. And we know that he's set to join the premiers later this week in person in PEI. So tell me, you're at the meeting. What is the sense there? What was the reaction today to these tariffs? And what are the next steps forward coming from the premiers?
3: It certainly caught the premiers by surprise. I understand that everybody's phones blew up like mine did, and yours, I'm sure, yesterday evening, just as they were sitting down to dinner. And I think that was the desired effect. What you see in this new tariff threat is a real focus in on some of the provinces that have put in place alcohol bans on U.S. product. And that's an area of grievance for the United States. It's something that their ambassador has been raising repeatedly, and that has clearly caught the attention of the administration. And so Ontario and Quebec in particular, when you look at that list of products threatened with this new tariff, it's really going to hurt those provinces in particular. Compare that to Saskatchewan and Alberta, whose major export products include oil and potash fertilizer, and those are the ones that have already been given the clearance without any sort of new tariff threat. And so what you see there is an attempt to divide the provinces, and what I hear from the premiers, what I hear from the prime minister, is that we are still united, we are going to take a common approach. And what we hope from the Canadian Chamber is that this window of what is 29 days still ahead before these tariffs take place can serve as a bit of a forcing mechanism. They can really hopefully drive the two sides to come to the bargaining table, to start negotiating and put all of this on the table. We don't want to see more concessions right now. We want to know that the two parties are talking about, let's get a deal done here. And alcohol bans are going to have to be part of that. And these new tariffs are going to have to be part of that too.
2: Okay, Matt, well, maybe the timing is not so bad that the premiers are meeting with the prime minister this week when we got that tariff news yesterday. Thanks so much for joining us. Yeah. That is Matt Holmes at the Canadian Chamber of Commerce. And Canada is taking at least one measure in response to Donald Trump's new tariff threat. The federal government says Canada will no longer celebrate the opening of the Gordie Howe International Bridge alongside the United States. A statement from the infrastructure minister's office says it would be, quote, inappropriate to proceed. Instead, a Canada-only celebration will take place on Friday. The bridge is still set to open next Monday. The bridge connects Windsor, Ontario and Detroit. The opening has been delayed by trade tensions between our two countries. And in light of Donald Trump's threat to tariff Canadian alcohol exports to the United States, the premiers of nine provinces have announced a landmark deal that will allow interprovincial alcohol sales. The premiers say they are updating rules to allow more brewers and distillers to sell directly to consumers outside of their home provinces. And to another story we are tracking now. Ottawa's police chief is addressing safety concerns surrounding one of the city's most popular tourist attractions. Despite recent violent incidents, he says the Byward Market is safe.
4: There are certain areas, there is no doubt, that are a little problematic. We know those areas where the vulnerable populations do congregate. But in general, people can go down, have supper, they can shop, they can enjoy the Byward Market, and they'll be safe.
2: Some people in Ottawa have raised concerns after a series of incidents over the past 2 weeks, including two assaults over the weekend. The police chief says there is a comprehensive plan for the area that includes having extra officers on hand in the evenings. Shifting gears now to the Middle East, the U.S. military says it has begun its latest strikes on Iran, marking 11 straight nights of attacks. U.S. Central Command says in a statement on social media, quote, the strikes are designed to continue degrading Iran's ability to threaten commercial shipping in the Strait of Hormuz. In response, Iran's top joint military command says it will target the interests of the United States and its allies if Iranian nuclear sites are targeted. Now, the attacks come as U.S. President Donald Trump says airlines in the United States can now resume direct flights to Lebanon for the first time in more than 40 years. He made the announcement after a meeting with the Lebanese president at the Oval Office on Tuesday. Now, the leader was in Washington with a plan on how to disarm the Iran-backed militant group Hezbollah and get Israeli troops to withdraw from Lebanon. Now, the president, U.S. president, said that Israel is in the process of redeploying its army, but has not elaborated on that fact. Time for a short break. We'll be right back.
5: Is it going to be PG-13?
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2: Welcome back. Thanks for joining us. Turning now to the latest on the wildfire situation. Hundreds are still raging across the country. In Northern Ontario, the fires are forcing communities to evacuate. And in the Ottawa region, rescue organizations are preparing for an influx of animals in need. CTV's Caitlin Wilson has the details. For the past month and a half, 4-month-old Cooper has been part of Bree Moffitt's family, taken in as a foster through Rocky Road Rescue until he finds his forever home.
7: It's been really rewarding. It's nice to see him like open up his shell, learn how to be braver out in public around other dogs.
2: Now the organization is putting a call out for more people to open their homes to help care for dogs rescued from Northern Ontario, where wildfires have already forced the evacuation of more than a dozen communities, mostly First Nations.
7: We are expecting probably within the coming weeks dozens of requests for intakes from Ontario and especially Quebec as well, just based on where Ottawa is located.
13: Last night, for example, we sent out this ambulance with a team full of volunteers to go into Armstrong.
2: Paul Bishop is with Northern Reach Network on the front lines in Thunder Bay. He says they've already taken in dozens of animals and expect that number to rise rapidly as more communities are forced to evacuate.
13: They're being forced to leave their homes with little to no notice for some of them. And we've actually been helping them trying to figure out how to get their animals out of the community after they've been evacuated.
2: The organization is looking to rescues across southern and eastern Ontario, asking those with room to help with intake. And to help answer that call, Rocky Road Rescue is hoping to bring on more fosters.
7: Folks who are willing to donate their time, their home, and their hearts.
2: Alicia Sevigny says you don't need a big house or backyard to help, just a willingness to learn.
7: We provide daily tips, tricks, training guidance, check-ins, phone calls, etc. We also cover all the supplies needed for fostering, and we cover any sort of monetary medical expenses as well.
2: And while the hope is that many of the animals displaced by the wildfires will eventually return to their owners, in the meantime, rescues say they need a soft place to land.
7: It's very rewarding. It's definitely worth it. And you get puppy snuggles. How can you say no?
2: Caitlin Wilson, CTV News.
0: Officials in British Columbia are calling it a Canadian first. Firefighters in the province have successfully used a drone to ignite a controlled burn while fighting an active wildfire.
14: This is an exciting new step in wildfire suppression here in BC. These ignitions are often done by hand or by helicopter and are a key part in managing wildfires in very challenging terrain. I'm proud that British Columbia is once again leading the way with this technology.
0: Crews working on the Brunswick Complex fires used the drone to trigger the burn on the south flank of the fire. Officials say the use of the drone improves efficiency and safety.
15: We kind of ignored it at first. We thought it was a junk email.
0: Still to come, soaring to new heights, a Canadian cereal company's surreal journey to the moon. That's when we return.
16: This is the Tom Green Farm.
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1: 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I'm Kieran Dillon. A breakfast food brand is having an out-of-this-world experience. Astronauts on board NASA's Orion spacecraft ate Goldie cereal while on the Artemis II mission. And get this, one of the co-founders of the company has ties to the Waterloo region in Ontario. CTV's Karis Mab has the details.
2: Historic launch for Canadians, not only because of the astronaut aboard, but also what helped fuel him during the Artemis II mission.
3: Canadian Jeremy Hansen, Canadian Space Agency, it makes sense that we're going to support him. He chose our strawberry lavender super seed cereal flavor, and it was approved for launch.
2: The stellar story began with the cereal company that launched during the pandemic, receiving an email in the summer of 2024.
3: It was from the Canadian Space Agency, which we didn't really know existed. We obviously are all familiar with NASA, but we kind of ignored it at first. We thought it was a junk email.
2: Further research proved the email to be legitimate, and the gravity of the space agency's request for Goldie cereal settled in.
4: They were looking for a Canadian brand, a product that had super long shelf life, a product that was very light in weight, like the mass is light, a product that is nutritionally dense, easy to prepare, and a product that doesn't crumble like a cookie would crumble. We check all of those boxes inherently.
2: Once cleared for takeoff, the pair and their product were flown down to Florida for the launch.
3: We had to get the right amount of product down in time to Cape Canaveral for this launch, and we stocked the ship.
2: Getting to watch their cereal being part of the pricey project.
4: I think we were told that it cost $10,000 per kilogram to get anything into space.
2: The Daniel duo have been friends for over 30 years now. Schreiber attended Wilfrid Laurier University and now tries to give back to the next generation of students.
3: We've gone back to Laurier a few times to participate in their business program, talk about our story. They used us as a case study. So it was really exciting, obviously, to be there and share that experience with Schreiber, because obviously that was his old school, and just kind of walking those halls again from a different perspective.
2: One small spoonful for man, one giant crunch for mankind. Kara Smap, CTV News, Kitchener.
1: Two members of Toronto's WNBA team will be front and center at this weekend's All-Star Game.
5: The rookie, Mabry, Canada the foul!
1: Toronto Tempo's Marina Mabry and Aziz Fudd have been selected to participate in the three-point contest. The contest is part of the Skills Night that is taking place this Friday night in Chicago. And there's a homegrown tool to help visually impaired people practice before they're matched with a canine companion. It's an AI-enabled robotic dog that was designed at Ontario Tech University. CTV's Jonna Musselman has the story.
6: His name is Brando. He doesn't bark and he doesn't bite, but he's a pretty good walker. An AI-enabled robot dog prototype created by students at Ontario Tech University in Oshawa.
7: The first part we can move by the remote, but now we use the AI to control it.
6: Brando was designed to help people with sight loss practice guide dog skills before being matched with a real canine companion. Dr. Patrick Hung is the lead researcher behind this project.
8: He or she has to wait for 3 to 5 years to get a real guide dog, okay? And even though like that, after the guide dog is ready, they have to train the person for another half year to interact with the guide dog. And the person may never have any experience with a pet at home at all. So that's why we believe that the AI and robotics can play a role. Instead of replace the job of a guide dog, is to help to assist the entire training process.
6: Developers say Brando can help build confidence for users. Students are working to make it feel real, adding fur, eyes, and ears that move.
9: Although, yeah, it's a robot, but you want it to still feel like real, and people can actually feel more comfortable touching it.
6: Similar AI robot dogs have been introduced in some U.S. states where they are being deployed in long-term care homes. They offer support to patients living with dementia. Back here at home, the goal is similar.
10: We want to do more community engagement programs, such as with CNIB, Canadian Institute for the Blind, so that we can do more user testing to see how people really use that and want to see whether to add more functions.
6: Robot guide dogs could be integrated into the guide dog training program within the next 2 to 3 years. John Musselman, CTV News in Oshawa.
1: As we go to break, we want to show you an amazing moment that sees a thrill seeker roll to new world records backwards. 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Pretty cool. You're watching CTV News Channel. Stay with us. 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
10: From the National Newsroom of the Canadian Press, I'm Karen Rebo. A dramatic escalation in the U.S. trade war on Canadian goods grabbed much of the spotlight on the first day of the Premier's annual meeting in Prince Edward Island. The leaders met virtually with Prime Minister Mark Carney from their Charlottetown setting on the heels of President Donald Trump's latest declaration this week that he'll be hitting a variety of Canadian goods with 50% tariffs on August 19th. The White House has said it's to fight what he calls Canada's discrimination against American alcohol, autos, and dairy. Many of the leaders backed Carney's call to intensify work on a trade deal with the U.S. and Mexico. Ontario Premier Doug Ford repeated a previous call for Canada to hit back hard.
11: I'm tired of the bully trying to take our lunch money all the time. We always seem to be on our back heels. We need to be on the offense, not constantly on the defense with President Trump. We need to stand up to the bully, and we need to hit him tariff to tariff.
10: The new U.S. tariffs will not apply to energy, potash, fish, or other goods already facing separate sector-specific tariffs. Canada's new bridge to Michigan will still open on Monday, but there won't be a joint celebration. A government spokesperson says it would be inappropriate to celebrate the opening alongside the U.S. after President Trump's latest tariff threat, so a Canada-only celebration is expected to take place this Friday. A new wildfire that ignited south of Boston Bar, B.C., prompted authorities to urge anyone still in the community to leave immediately. The Fraser Valley Regional District says the blaze that broke out Tuesday night was spreading quickly due to strong winds. The Public Health Agency of Canada says a salmonella outbreak from contaminated pistachios is over, but that people should still avoid pistachio products coming from Iran. Salmonella was found in recalled pistachios and Dubai-style chocolate. More from Canadian Press reporter Lisa Laporte.
12: The outbreak started in March 2025 and lasted more than a year, with the final reported sicknesses this May. It involved 200 lab-confirmed cases of salmonella in six provinces, with the most in Quebec and Ontario. The Public Health Agency of Canada says 26 people were hospitalized.
10: The Canadian Food Inspection Agency continues to ban imports of pistachios and pistachio-containing products from Iran, which was identified as a source of the salmonella contamination. Manitoba's governing New Democrats have handily held on to a riding in the province's north, left vacant by the death in March of NDP member Amanda Laughlin. Unofficial results from Tuesday's by-election posted by Elections Manitoba say Jennifer Flett received over 2,600 votes in the Kamisak, about 2,000 more votes than her closest rival, Progressive Conservative candidate Edna Nabes. This is the Canadian Press. In sports, Kevin Gausman struggled through three in the third innings, allowing five runs as the Toronto Blue Jays were rocked by the Tampa Bay Rays 12-2. It could have been Gausman's final start as a Blue Jay at Toronto's Rogers Centre, with Major League Baseball's trade deadline looming on August 3rd.
13: Not a great lasting impression. I'm not going to think about that too much because I'm a Blue Jay right now.
10: Gausman could pitch in Toronto again on August 1st against St. Louis if he's not dealt or resting to protect a potential trade. The Saskatchewan Roughriders will honor crash victim Bijma Rajaguru before Thursday's CFL game against the visiting Edmonton Elks. The 22-year-old was killed Saturday when the car he was driving collided with a vehicle driven by Roughriders captain linebacker Jaden Dahlke, who also died in the crash northwest of Regina. The Mounties say Dahlke was driving on the wrong side of a highway with alcohol and cannabis in his SUV. From the Canadian Press, I'm Karen Rebo.
14: A massive copyright suit is settled. Mark Mayfield has the details.
15: A federal judge in San Francisco is signing off on Anthropic's agreement to pay a $1.5 billion settlement to authors and book publishers who sued over copyright infringement. It's believed to be the largest class action settlement in the history of U.S. copyright law. The payments, authorized by Monday's final court approval, will come in $3,000 installments sent to the owners of 500,000 different published works. I'm Mark Mayfield.
14: The director of the Commerce Department's Center for AI Standards and Innovation is resigning after just 3 months in the role. Dr. Chris Fall's departure comes during a period of fluctuation in the Trump administration's AI policy. And Google parent company Alphabet is designing a new server chip for Gemini. The chip, named Frozen V2, is set to be released in 2028. The news site The Information says the chip could be 10 times more efficient than Google's current AI chips. Tech Report, I'm Matt Mattinson.
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23: Good morning. 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Adam Sterling with you once again on CFAX 1070. This is Tuesday, July 21st of the year 2026. Lots to talk about on the show today, as always, including recaps of a number of interesting municipal / school district board of education special meetings that took place last night. Many eyes in the region on District 61 as they met, not at the school board office on Boleskine as they did their first meeting back after being, I've called it, unfired. Technically, the minister withdrew or similarly rescinded the order that fired them in the first place, the school district board, cutting short a planned judicial review that would have tested on a legal basis whether or not BC's Minister of Education, Lisa Bear, had exceeded her legal authority when she chose to fire the elected Board of Education in early 2025. The question that they had set before them last night was one that was perhaps similar to others that they've seen in the past, whether or not they actually have the power or authority to do what they wish to do. And we actually saw, I think, a much better decision that was made last night by the Board of Education than some of their decisions in the past, suggesting that perhaps difficult lessons have been learned. And actually, I'll be honest with you, I felt a great deal of sympathy and a swell of pity for them as I heard them plead their cases last night, while at the same time acknowledging that the election system itself had been changed pretty much past the point of no return while they had been fired. But we'll be getting to that
0: that coming up. Another one of the questions that was asked in their first meeting back after being unfired had to do with reports on interactions between students and police in District 61 that had happened while they were away. Trustee Painter last night asking that question approximately 12 minutes into the meeting.
1: Our previous board meeting, we requested the reporting since the suspension of that policy to, well, we requested the an update on interactions since that time. And I would just—
0: What does this mean? Well, as part of the school district board's policies before they got fired, there was a system that was set up in place where any interaction between a police officer and any student in any school district 61 facility would be recorded. For what purpose? We do not know. But that information apparently was no longer collected as part of a change that was made in camera shortly after the trustees got fired. They asked their first meeting back, hey, can you go and actually see if that information is still available and report back to us? This is the answer.
1: Just wondering what the status of that report was at this point.
18: Thank you, Trustee Painter. So just wondering what the status of the retroactive reporting and whether it's possible to do the retroactive reporting.
0: That's Chair Nicole Duncan, you hear, relaying the information as they ask the Superintendent Deb Witten about it.
18: Superintendent, whenever you're ready.
20: Yeah, thank you. I believe that a memo went to the board on that, and that going back in capturing that reporting would not be possible. But under the safety plan, there is a reporting mechanism, both when schools call 911 as well as non-emergency. So that information is captured, and we collected that toward the end of June of this year.
0: So anyway, that information not available in terms of non-911 related interactions between police and students. Why was the information being collected in the first place? Why did the Board of Education want to see it? We don't actually know, but that was the answer that they got to one of the pending questions that we covered following the June 15th meeting. The main issue that we were watching last night is whether the board would move forward what they call Trustee Elections Bylaw 9005. Which is, how do I explain this? It's necessary to support the move to a new electoral system, which is ward-based, where Oak Bay voters get one trustee seat, Esquimalt voters get one trustee seat, Victoria gets two, Saanich gets two. There's one that's shared between View Royal and Highlands, and then Songhees Nation and Esquimalt Nation each get one, and that should add up to 9 seats, which is different than the pool of votes right now that all of those areas vote on collectively, where just the top 9 winners of all of the votes pooled together from all of the areas get trustee seats. That's called an at-large system. This crew was elected in 2022 under an at-large system. 6 of them reside in the city of Victoria, which means that the other 3 were spread between all of the other municipalities, Oak Bay, Esquimalt, Saanich, and et cetera, and I'm not sure where the other 3 lived. Bringing about concerns about democratic representation. Is a ward system more democratic? Well, that conversation's actually a complicated one, which you're going to hear as they get into the debate. But it starts around 17 minutes into the meeting last night as the Secretary Treasurer, recaps what the district board asked for on June 15th involving these laws.
18: So the next item on the agenda is in relation to the 2026 trustee election. The first item is the trustee election information request. And at the June 15, 2026 meeting, the board tabled the motion that would agree to have all 3 readings of the bylaw in that meeting. The motion was tabled pending provision of additional information from staff. On June 22nd, 2026, staff received the list of information that was requested in the memo in the agenda package. The list is included there. The deadline to provide that information was July 1st, and the information was provided directly to trustees on June 30th. I'll just note that all of the information that would be publicly available at this time is linked through the memo to the district website.
0: All right, and that was one of the questions that I had. Can the public see this information, especially if it's going to be material to what the trustees decide to do last night? And again, I think they made the right choice last night. They did not fight. the transition to the new system. And they could have. Would they have been able to stop it? No, at least not according to many observers. But it was unclear exactly what would happen and whether the election would lurch forward improperly provisioned with things like public notice bylaws or signs or all sorts. I'm honestly not sure what would have happened. And we had various voices on the program after they paused the adoption of the bylaw on June 15th to weigh in on this, including Esquimalt Councillor Tim Morrison, as well as candidate for trustee for the Esquimalt seat, Andrew Gage. He spoke with Josh and Jade in the afternoons. Both of them took the position that they didn't think the board could actually stop this. The question was, would the board try anyway? And last night, that answer was no. They moved it forward, but not without protest. And that's important in terms of the democratic and ultimate political accountability that may flow out of this, not only for them, but also for the provincial government itself.
18: So there is a page on the district website related to trustee electoral areas, so you can find that information there.
0: And thank you. I appreciate that. And if there's in-camera information, you see, here's the thing, and this is the reason I was wondering. I'm wondering if they got a legal opinion telling them, you can't do this. Now, if they did, we wouldn't expect that to be released to the public. But we saw a remarkable change in tone last night versus June 15th, where there was a lot of hesitation around the table as to whether or not they wanted to move forward. Whereas last night, all of them seemed to share the opinion they had no choice.
18: Thank you very much, Secretary Treasurer. All right. Trustees, I'm just going to again open the floor to you. You'll have noted the information in the packup, the publicly available information in the packup. Trustee Kwan, do you want to kick us off?
2: I do have a question. I just wanted to...
0: This is Trustee Karen Kwan.
2: See if we wanted to open it to partners first.
0: Oh, yeah. They have a system where they allow representatives of the Songhees First Nation, as well as the labor movement, as well as others, to take part in their meetings.
18: Yeah, sure. That's a good idea. Why don't we do that? So just providing partners with an opportunity to, although this is not something we're voting on, these are information-only items, but if there's anything that you wanted to add or comments that you wanted to put forward in relation to this item.
0: And one of the partners that we hear step forward is
3: So all partners collaborated on the trustee electoral area system. And does this mean that you will not be moving forward with it?
18: Just to clarify, so the changes that were made first and foremost, there was a recommendation from the official trustee to the minister, and then the minister passed an order, and that order is what changed the trustee electoral areas and the membership of the board for the 2026 election.
0: All right. And here's what's key. And I don't know that they got told this behind the scenes. I'm speculating. It's possible they didn't. If I'm mistaken, my apologies. But I think it charitably explains what everyone's doing. Among the provisions in what was called the consent order that was agreed to by all parties that ended the judicial review that would have tested the minister's authority in terms of firing the school board was a recognition on all sides that all actions taken by the official trustee while they were fired were considered to be valid. All right. At the time, I looked at that because a number of things had been done by the trustee in terms of the school safety plan, in terms of the school police liaison officers being reinstated, et cetera, et cetera. And the question as to whether or not those were legitimate or valid would inevitably be raised once the board was reinstalled. So in order for the board to get their jobs back, they essentially had to agree to recognize that all actions taken by the trustee, except for those otherwise addressed in the consent order, were considered valid. Among those, it would appear, is the trustee asking the minister on recommendation to change the electoral system. I'm not saying for sure that the province convinced the trustees to give up any legal standing they would have to try to change or stop the transition to a ward system in order to have their jobs back, but that may have been among the implications of how all of this unfolded, despite us not realizing it at the moment. So they go forward, and again, it's confirmed that it's actually a ministerial order that has changed to the ward system. But the recommendation for the minister to make the order was made by the appointed trustee, and the appointed trustee's actions have already been agreed to be valid by everyone. So for the board to try to change its mind now, it would get really complicated really fast.
2: Letter that was sent to the minister and how that was done, how it was decided on sending that forward. Did you need consensus, or was it kind of just a majority? How did that kind of work to decide to put forward a letter towards the
0: minister? This is Trustee Kwan asking about it, but if it's an official action that the trustee undertook that was not otherwise addressed in the consent order, all parties seem to have already consented to it being valid.
2: You're just curious about that process.
18: Yeah. Secretary Treasurer, I think probably you're the best place to speak to the work of the official trustees task force, and I perhaps the superintendent as well. I think you were both members of it, if I'm understanding the documents we were provided correctly.
0: Lost silence. I don't know if somebody's muted.
18: Through the chair, I can answer pieces of that and may need to defer to the superintendent for some of it. There were all of the municipalities that were invited, including the regional district, as well as representatives from both Songhees and Esquimalt Nations.
2: Thank you, Secretary.
0: But again, there's a lot of hesitation around this table. There's a lot of uncomfortable moments because essentially, and I've made this argument before, but I think it bears repeating here. Many of us, myself included, were focused on the issue of the school police liaison officers, the safety in the schools, whether or not there was a safety plan that could be reached with proper cooperation, I guess, with various stakeholders and rights holders. And for those of you who missed all that in late 2024 and early 2025, it got to the point where it was just getting ridiculous. Somebody had to step in and break up this fight. The province did. I still think they made the right decision. I feel a great deal of sympathy for the trustees. And I think that perhaps if they had looked back and realized that, yes, they were fighting that battle on the safety plan, but as soon as they were displaced, they could no longer stand in the way of the imposition of a new electoral system that might not get them reelected, that they might have decided to do things differently. Now, I'm not saying that was what the province's plan all along was. I'm saying that once the trustees were gone, a new electoral system that they might have otherwise objected to was recommended, and the minister approved that recommendation. And now that they've been unfired, it's too late for the trustees to push back on a change, an electoral reform to the way school board trustees are elected for District 61 that we should not necessarily expect will re-elect them given the change in overall population and how many votes per person each citizen in each municipality gets, which is among the arguments that are coming up. So last night we saw the board, rather than fight, go with, I think, what was asked of them and expected of them by the province, which perhaps itself is an indication that difficult lessons have been learned. I have a sound montage coming up on that, but I don't want to say the saga ended last night, but it was not with a bang. It was not with fireworks. It was not with drama, flair, or anger. It was with solemn acceptance. And I think that in that poise that we saw last night, and then those dignified expressions of dissatisfaction, and yet they went along with it anyways, I think that was by far the best possible reaction they could have had. And it took a lot of people who had been critical of them, like I think myself, and instead we found ourselves sympathizing with them. Instead we found ourselves wishing that all of this could have been avoided and all of this could have been done a better way. But that's just my view. You can hear what they had to say for themselves and make up your own minds right after this.
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0: All right. The consent order that was agreed to by all parties to end the legal action, which essentially restored or unfired, as I've called it, the trustees for the Greater Victoria School District Board, contains a number of interesting provisions. I tweeted it out and I put little red boxes around the items that I found interesting as part of our coverage earlier. In fact, I can repost that if I need to, because among the things that caught my eye is that, except for other things otherwise addressed in the order, all parties agreed that the actions that were taken by the official trustee, Sherry Bell, while the other trustees were fired, were considered valid. So that meant the school safety plan would be considered valid. That means the return of the SPLOs would be considered valid. And although we didn't really make a big deal of it, maybe we should have, the recommendation that went to the minister to change the electoral system for the school board itself, by implication, was also part of the consent order in terms of being considered valid. At least that's what it appears could have happened. We don't have the trustees' legal advice. That's generally not something that politicians will release. What we do know, though, is there was a remarkable change in tone around the table between June 15th, when there were significant concerns about the democratic legitimacy of the process, and last night, where the trustees, despite raising various statements of concern, also acknowledged that they had no choice and they needed to go along with this. The trustees, all one after the other. This is Nicole Duncan.
31: Trustee McNally, go ahead.
0: Nicole Duncan recognizes Trustee McNally.
32: Thank you, Chair. Well, it's a comment, and it just, it seems
1: procedurally odd to me that an unelected individual, which the official trustee was, can petition the minister for legislative changes. I mean, to me, that implies any one of us can just write to the minister and try and change laws. And I'm just really unhappy with the process.
0: Understandable, but I'm looking at this whole saga differently now. How long? Because District 61 is an at-large system. District 62 is not. In fact, many large school districts around the province moved toward systems long ago. One could argue that District 61 was somewhat of an anomaly here in Greater Victoria. Ergo, we can argue that the province probably wanted to change it to a ward system and has for quite some time. How long was the province wanting to do this, a reasonable person might ask? And did the public safety crisis that captured the attention and indeed the anxiety of so many of us in late 2024, early 2025, did it just happen to be the excuse that the province had been waiting for who knows how long, to fire a board that would probably obstruct any attempt to change the electoral system that empowered it in the first place, to allow a new system to be put down in their absence, we wonder?
2: You trust him, Nellie?
0: You hear a lot of silences in this room last night. Actually, it was separate rooms. They were on Zoom once again.
2: Anyone else? I'm just, again, cycling through just to make sure I haven't missed anybody.
0: Victoria Confederation Parent Advisory Councils had represented there last night.
10: The VC PAC chair. I was wondering if the board will consider the pros and cons to the changes in the electoral system, because the information that was presented did make a case for the benefits of moving to an electoral system. So I don't want to say that maybe the process could have been different or improved. I don't have an opinion about that, but I do think the content of what was shared seemed to basically lean towards, like, there are other jurisdictions that have this electoral system in place.
0: The Sooke School District has a ward system. It's not unusual. The unusual one is having a massive super district with an at-large system like Victoria is.
10: And that it simplifies it for people. It was convoluted how the representatives would work together in a corporate board, and would they represent their jurisdictions or not?
0: Anyway, those concerns were raised when Nicole Duncan, the chair, agrees with Trustee McNally.
2: Issues. I would absolutely agree with Trustee McNally, who voiced concern about the idea, the sort of legitimacy that can be attached to a process and recommendations coming from an unelected person about an electoral process. That is very concerning to me. I think,
0: and yet a consent order ended our legal action where we all agreed to find the actions valid. Perhaps we should have reviewed more carefully what those actions actually were, one might wonder.
2: Two, as you start to delve deeper into the details of all of this, there's certainly some concerns for me about the actual representation and what that means. There seemed to be, in the correspondence that I read, some confusion about what it means to have a trustee at large electoral model, which is the current model. And I think some folks thought that perhaps, or seemed to misunderstand what that means in terms of thinking that that meant that if you lived in a certain area, that you only represent people in that area, when in fact a trustee at large model, it's exactly the opposite. So all nine trustees represent all communities in Greater Victoria, regardless of where the nine trustees happen to live. Again, when you start to read the details, one of the other things that stuck out for me was the disparity between the actual number of trustees in the new model and the actual population of the particular trustee electoral areas.
0: And this is an interesting one. Saanich has 120,000 people. It's going to get two trustee seats. That works out to one trustee per 20,000 people. Victoria has about 100,000 people. It has two trustee seats. That works out to about 50,000 people per trustee. Esquimalt, View Royal, Highlands, Oak Bay all have far smaller populations, and smaller still are the populations of Esquimalt Nation and Songhees Nation. We

0: does pass unanimously. But I'm going to let them speak for themselves. You're going to hear their concerns and the vote before we move on. That's right after this.
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0: They got fired ostensibly over safety reasons, but as soon as they were fired, shortly thereafter, the official trustee appointed by the province of British Columbia to District 61 asked the minister to change the electoral system via recommendation. Yes, there was consultation with various stakeholders. Yes, it wasn't like the first thing that got done. But in hindsight, I think those trustees might be looking at the last couple of years very differently, and they might be wondering that if they had capitulated or tried harder to be more cooperative and conciliatory with stakeholders and rights holders in terms of the school safety issue 2024 into 2025, to the point where it wasn't so easy for the minister to fire them, would they still be in this position? In their absence, having a new electoral system moved essentially past the point of no return, with them lacking the ability to stop it, at least that was the sense that one got last night listening to all of this. Let's see. So they talk about they talked about this for a while. They start talking about the system itself about 17 minutes into the meeting. This is on their YouTube channel. You can check it out yourself. They don't even get to the point where they're talking about third readings and adoptions until about 40 minutes later.

0: it's Trustee Painter that raises among the most pointed concerns about what happened. And he was the one who paused the bylaw last month on June 15th. So let's listen. This is about an hour and 2 minutes into the meeting.
1: Didn't want to disrupt the flow until now. Not really so much about the bylaws, the process and what it represents, moving to a ward system effectively. It's been a privilege to be on this board. Honestly, I've really appreciated working with my fellow trustees. It's my third time on the board, so I've seen different variations, and have to say that this group has been so engaged. It's diverse in age as well as gender and interests and perspectives, and I think we've benefited significantly from all of that. And, you know, in the end, it really, the quality of the board is going to depend on who shows up as a candidate. And that's, I don't see that being tied to where someone lives. You know, the proof will be in the pudding when we see what the election results are at the end. I do have concerns about limited representation in some areas, the idea that, we will end up with, you know, a much higher likelihood of acclamation than we would have in previous years, simply because there may only be a single candidate in an area. You know, for example, if I'm not mistaken, Esquimalt last election had one candidate within their riding, and they ran on an anti-SOGI platform. And so, you know, I got to say, I'm grateful that we were at an at-large system to be able to give people the opportunity to push back against bigotry. And yeah, that's just, it also bothers me that, you know, we're basically, a lot of these recommendations were coming from municipal governments.
0: And at this point, we recall that municipal governments were also quite loud in terms of their advocacy for the school police liaison officer program. Saanich Council talking about it. Oak Bay Council talking about it. Esquimalt had always been supportive of the SPLOs. Victoria even, albeit narrowly, because they wanted more information after they sent the letter, I think, which never really made sense to me. Maybe I'm misremembering it. Also supported it. And you might recall from our previous coverage of this issue, the SPLO issue in 2024 into early 2025, how shocked I was and how unusual it was that seemingly all municipal governments as well as the provincial governments were all on the same page on this issue. And then suddenly we look and we ask ourselves, if we take a Venn diagram of all the people who would have wanted a change to a ward system, Saanich would get more representation, Esquimalt would certainly get more representation, Oak Bay would, disproportionately speaking in terms of their populations, which is among the concerns that were raised last night. Very interesting things happen when we look back at this in hindsight.
1: And municipal governments have never been stakeholders in the school district. It's always been the parents and the students. And their views and perspectives that I believe are most appropriate, most important. Now, I was the trustee liaison in Esquimalt.
0: That's a trustee Rob Painter. By the way, the Esquimalt candidate, or an Esquimalt candidate, only one is declared so far for the Esquimalt dedicated school board trustee seat this fall. His name's Andrew Gage. He's a lawyer. He issued a press release last night saying, among other things, that he applauded the school district board for publicly confirming at the special meeting that it does not have the authority to prevent the new multi-trustee electoral area system and for voting unanimously to revise its election bylaw accordingly. Gage, we are reminded in his press release last night, had previously criticized trustees for suggesting the board might block the much needed electoral reform. And I had criticized them as well. It was one of the reasons. This was my number one meeting issue that I was watching last night. And I think I'm not alone when I say I was pleased to see the trustees, despite clearly not really wanting to, recognizing that they had an obligation to carry forward with the system, as imperfect as it might be.
1: And I regularly sat with the mayor on her community roundtable, made connections with different organizations and you know, community leaders through that, was able to connect people to key staff in the district about a range of different initiatives. And so, you know, in my mind, it was a little surprising that, you know, so much was made of our lack of, you know, engagement or representation in the communities when, you know, if council had wanted, they could have called upon me, they could have called upon the chair or anyone else.
0: Which is an interesting point. I haven't had a chance to ask Tim Morrison about that. Did the Esquimalt Council or any of the councillors actually reach out to the Esquimalt liaison? Rob Painter says it was him for a significant amount of time, and he seems to be intimating here that that did not happen.
1: But, you know, in the game of politics, it's much better to write a snarky letter and get yourself in the newspaper. So I don't think that the motivation for some parties was, you know, entirely focused on the well-being of students and our staff.
0: Trustee Rob Painter last night saying, among other things, that he has concerns about representation, calling into question some of the other voices in the community that had championed the move to the ward system. Ultimately, though, saying that he will be going forward with this. Indeed, all the trustees voted unanimously to move forward with this. Texter at 71010 writes, man, oh man, your show is getting boring. Texter, it's a paradox. All of us want good governance. All of us want good policy because it helps our community run properly, run efficiently, where people are respected, where controversy and drama should ideally be avoided. So you're right, actually. The school board meeting last night was very boring. And you know what? That's a good thing. Because it could have been one that caused anxiety, angst, anger, frustration. All of these trustees had the power to vote as they see fit, ultimately restrained only by the prospect of being overridden by some other authority at some point in future, which of course has happened to them in the past. Last night was their opportunity to show us whether or not they recognize the importance of using their discretion, even if they don't really want to, even if they're not totally comfortable with it, to move forward. And that's exactly what we actually saw them do last night, despite their misgivings. Trustee McNally echoing.
2: I'm behind what Trustee Painter has said. So, given that we're kind of boxed in to approving this.
0: Boxed in. Again, we don't know what sort of legal advice they might have received in camera, but when a trustee openly says in public they're boxed in, you and I can speculate.
2: Prove it, but with a lot of misgivings.
0: And again, the somber tone, how quiet it is.
3: Any other trustees you would like to speak? Sorry, Anave, we're just at a point where it's just trustees and, unfortunately, I can't go back to partners now.
0: But that's part of what surprised me about last night's meeting, is how little drama there was, is how little, zero anger. All of it seemingly a tone of solemn acceptance and perhaps reflection on the conflict that had gotten them here in the first place.
3: I think I've made my concerns known, and I think we will celebrate the victories and the positives that we can out of what has occurred here. That doesn't, for me, change the serious misgivings I have about what has occurred. But I agree that at this point, this is a procedural item because the decision is not ours. It's the Minister of Education who made the decision ultimately. And our job is to do what we are doing this evening, which is to ensure that there's an up-to-date bylaw in place in a timely fashion. Just want to say thank you very much to my colleagues for your consistent professionalism at the table.
0: This is a years-long saga that essentially came to an end last night. The ongoing story of School District 61, its decision to remove police liaison officers from the schools, triggering backlash and outcry from various stakeholders. The dispute that took place with the province of British Columbia and not one but two education ministers, because there was a change in education ministers during the dispute. Lisa Baer firing them near the end of January 2025, and in their absence, the official trustee requesting, as part of an overall process, the minister to change the electoral system itself, thereby making it very unlikely that all of them will be reelected because they were selected by an older electoral system that worked differently. The end of the road last night, their opportunity to dig in their heels, to fight, et cetera, et cetera. What did they choose to do? They chose to go along.
3: I wouldn't mind just leaving them up while I check. All right. So that is unanimous. Thank you again, trustees. Okay. I'm going to move us on to our...
0: And so ends, I think, for a while, our coverage of School District 61. We, of course, covered it regularly through the escalations, through the back and forths with Victoria's Chief of Police, through the various municipal councils, through the years that backed the SPLO program, urging the school district board to change its mind, through the controversy over public consultation, through the Victoria Confederation of Parent Advisory Councils, to the families of 20,000 students for controversial policies involving police questioning people in schools in which overt mention was made of strip searches, something that Victoria's police chief at the time pushed back in public very strongly against. An official advisor appointed by the province, very similar to other interventions that we have seen in some sense to things like housing, except this was a regional government in the form of a school district board and ultimately the Minister of Education firing the Board of Education in 2025, clearing the way to have the electoral system change with all of them out of their positions and not able to stop it. And then the NDP surrenders right before the judicial review happens, lets them have their jobs back, only for them to realize once they're back that the changes made in their absence cannot be undone with the election only 3 months away. Was this a boring end to this saga? Yeah, I think it was. But you know what? Oh, I think boredom was a nice change of pace for District 61 that perhaps all of us could appreciate more than we do. But again, you're welcome to disagree. We'll take a quick break and switch topics after this.
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0: I don't know. People are saying the show today is boring, and it is. It's sort of solemn. It's sort of sad. This is the end of a multi-year saga that we covered on the program. I guess I couldn't make it more interesting by saying, I told you so. And if they'd listened to me, perhaps none of this would have happened. And perhaps instead of choosing their political hill to fight and die on as being safety in the schools and the SPLOs, which, by the way, polling is more so in support of today than it was in yesteryear, if they had done the right thing and capitulated on that one issue, despite feeling strongly about it, maybe they would have been in their positions to fight back against an electoral system that's probably going to sweep most of them out of office. But they didn't listen. They had an opportunity to do the right thing. They didn't do it. I think they recognize what happened in hindsight. I like to think that despite what they might say in public, they wish that they had exercised the old adage that discretion is the better part of valor. But they expended all of their political capital on one issue, safety in the schools, policing in the schools. They lost that fight. They got fired by the minister. And even though they eventually got their jobs back, they were out of office just long enough for the government to entrench a new electoral system that it's very unlikely we'll elect all of them, if any of them or all of them, run for re-election this fall. So you might say that it's boring. I actually find it sort of somber and morose today. I wish that there could have been a different way to do this. I wish it had been done differently. But it wasn't. And if you find that boring, we can always talk about what happened in Saanich last night. Why? What was that? Natalie Chambers tried to move a motion to have Saanich Council adopt the Universal Declaration of the Rights of the Tree. Yes, the tree.
17: Say thank you to Terrasse Varadril, Quebec, for being the first municipality in Canada to adopt the rights of the tree.
0: The rights of the tree!
17: And now I am hoping, as we live in the most biodiverse province in British Columbia, on
0: a bird city
17: on the coast of BC, a biodiversity hotspot within a hotspot, within the globally imperiled coastal Douglas fir biogeoclimatic zone and subset Gary Oak ecosystems, we could possibly do this as well. It would be very imperative. Currently with Bill 44 and the exponentially expanded building envelopes.
0: I'm not sure if the word exponentially is being used in the right sense there when it comes to building envelopes and site coverage, but I digress.
17: Making tree protection very difficult. We are already performing many of these things, as the motion talks about staff integrating into what we are already doing. Isn't it interesting how a corporation like the District of Saanich has a personage like a living sentient being?
0: The corporation of the District of Saanich has personage like a living sentient being.
17: And has rights. And with those rights can prescribe land use decisions that destroy a living ecosystem.
0: Destroy a living ecosystem. This was among the more contentious debates last night at Saanich Council. And while we will expand, and I'll give each councillor an opportunity to explain why none of them supported moving this forward last night, except, of course, for Natalie Chambers. Natalie Chambers, of course, was very disappointed, but not surprised in her colleagues, giving among her final remarks in that debate before she hit the button to turn off her microphone so hard that you hear it in the clip.
17: Well, he did, and I can't say I'm surprised by my colleagues tonight. I can't say I'm surprised, but I am sure disappointed.
0: And sure disappointed.
17: I sure hope I'm on the next council, because you know what I'll be bringing on the first day.
0: Did you hear her hit the button? That was her hitting the button to turn off her microphone. And then it goes to Dean Murdoch. It's like a sitcom. It's like a, the camera goes to Dean Murdoch, who's busy taking a deep breath to...
18: Okay, Councillor Bryce on...
0: And then they go to the next councillor. That particular part of the debate, though, they were still debating on whether or not to refer it. There was more support than zero on referring this matter, but there was a substantial amount of time that Saanich Council spent last night debating on whether or not they wanted to have staff incorporate the Universal Declaration on the Rights of the Tree into future tree protection bylaw changes, as well as other policies within the district. The mayor saying, oh, that's a big chunk of work, and we've only got like 3 months until the election.
18: We have discussion, but it is a big chunk of work that would is really not something council can achieve in the balance of the term.
0: We've got 3 months left. Do you want us to do another universal declaration of something?
18: And so I think it's more appropriate.
0: Did you say tree? Like the plant?
18: That we refer this to next council for their consideration as part of the strat planning process. So that would be my motion, that this be referred to the strat planning process for a future council. Thank you, Councillor Westhaver. I appreciate Councillor Chambers bringing this forward. I do think this is important work, but as I mentioned, I think it represents a considerable amount of work that staff would be required to do and likely require a considerable amount of...
0: Texter 71010 writes, Adam, will the tree be representing itself in court? Texter, bingo. It's very unlikely that the tree has the ability to represent itself in court, which means somebody somewhere billing hours as an environmental litigator surely would represent the interests of that tree in court. Meanwhile, you see the development community breaking out in a cold sweat as one more hurdle arises, right as economic headwinds are buffeting the entire industry.
18: Consultation.
0: Hey, did you see what happened to Bob? Oh, yeah, he's so depressed. Did you hear he got sued by a tree? Yeah, a tree, like a plant. No, they got rights now in Saanich. No, the one that's loud did it.
18: That is certainly important work, but not something that we can achieve.
19: This summer, your favorite throwbacks are calling for free.
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33: From the National Newsroom of the Canadian Press, I'm Karen Rebo. Mounties in British Columbia have issued an amber alert this morning for a four-year-old boy. West Kelowna RCMP say Ryan Atlas Andrews was last seen on Ridge Boulevard in West Kelowna at 11:20 a.m. Tuesday. He's described as 3 feet tall, 51 pounds, with short brown hair and hazel eyes. Police believe the boy is with the 40-year-old suspect, Elise Andrews. They may be traveling in a black 2021 Nissan Qashqai, and police are urging people to call 911 if they should spot them. The Premier of Newfoundland and Labrador says the Trump administration's latest tariff threat has only boosted the Team Canada approach. At the Premier's annual meeting in Charlottetown, Tony Wakeham said one upside to America's trade war is that Canada has been able to look inward and outward at the business of trade.
34: We're starting to look inward around, you know, what we can do within our provinces. And we've also started to look outward about what Canada has to offer the world. And I think that you're seeing that the Prime Minister has taken a real focus on diversification of our economy and making sure that we have trade with a lot more countries than we currently have had in the past. And I think that's a great step.
33: Nine premiers announced yesterday that they're removing major barriers to interprovincial sales of alcohol. The premiers wrap up their Council of the Federation meeting today. Tomorrow, they will be joined in person in Charlottetown by Prime Minister Mark Carney. Evacuation orders in BC's Fraser Canyon are spreading as the Brunswick Creek wildfire burns out of control. The latest call for locals to get out affects the Hell's Gate area, just downstream of the community of Boston Bar. Earlier last night, the Fraser Valley Regional District ordered any residents still in Boston Bar to evacuate the area immediately because of a new wildfire that had ignited to the south, and they say it's spreading quickly due to strong winds. The BC Wildfire Service says crews working on the Brunswick complex of fires near Boston Bar used a drone to trigger a controlled burn. In a video posted by the service online, Operations Section Chief Arlen Cannery says the drone was able to safely and precisely ignite targeted fuels in mountainous terrain.
1: Drone technology that we were able to use enabled us to see exactly where the ignition was happening. The infrared could see through the smoke. It also, at one point, it indicated that it was starting to encroach onto our fuel free, and we were able to respond accordingly.
33: The operation is described by the province as a Canadian first. And communities on the U.S. Gulf Coast distributed sandbags and closed beaches ahead of Tropical Storm Bertha. The storm is forecast to make landfall Wednesday night on Louisiana's coast, southeast of New Orleans. Bertha could bring flooding, wind, and heavy rain through over to the Florida Panhandle. This is the Canadian Press. In sports, Kevin Gausman struggled through 3 1/3 innings, allowing 5 runs as the Toronto Blue Jays were rocked by the Tampa Bay Rays 12-2. It could have been Gausman's final start as a Blue Jay at Toronto's Rogers Centre, with Major League Baseball's trade deadline looming on August 3rd.
2: Not a great lasting impression. I'm not going to think about that too much because I'm a Blue Jay right now.
33: Gausman could pitch in Toronto again on August 1st against St. Louis if he's not dealt or resting to protect a potential trade. The Saskatchewan Roughriders will honor crash victim Bijma Rajyaguru before Thursday's CFL game against the visiting Edmonton Elks. The 22-year-old was killed Saturday when the car he was driving collided with a vehicle driven by Roughriders captain linebacker Jaden Dahlke, who also died in the crash northwest of Regina. The Mounties say Dahlke was driving on the wrong side of a highway with alcohol and cannabis in his SUV. From the Canadian Press, I'm Karen Rebo.
3: He's choosing Texas, I can tell.
4: This week's top 10 songs on the Billboard Hot 100 are out now. Choosin' Texas by Ella Langley is number one, marking its 14th time at the top since its release.
5: I remember I loved you, came back when it mattered, I saw you.
4: Taylor Swift's I Knew It, I Knew You staying at the second spot. Langley's other song, Be Her, is number three. Ariana Grande, Tame Impala, Stella Lefty, Olivia Dean, and Bruno Mars are also part of the top 10.
6: I've been moving calm, don't start no trouble with me.
4: Drake's unlucky betting streak continues. The rapper lost $1.5 million after betting that Argentina would beat Spain in the World Cup final. Lionel Messi and his team had won. Drake would have received a payout of over $5 million. Drake's loss comes a week after he bet on Conor McGregor to win his UFC comeback match against Max Holloway. McGregor suffered a knee injury just seconds after that match started.
7: Come Monday, it'll be all right.
4: And Jimmy Buffett's music living on.
8: Mac McAnally, a longtime member of the singer's Coral Reefer Band, told Billboard that he and his bandmate Michael Utley are working on a posthumous Buffett album. The project will include songs that are, for the most part, tracks that have never been out or were cut for a one-off purpose. The oldest of the tracks is from 2003, while the newest is from about 4 years ago. No release date or title for the posthumous album has been announced. I'm Mark Mayfield.
4: That's entertainment. I'm Jennifer Polsoni.
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0: Well, it's 3 months to go until the election. We're into the final stage where each councillor or prospective councillor or mayor or prospective mayor is making their case to the electorate. Saanich, meanwhile, last night had a spirited debate on whether or not, 3 months before the election, it should instruct its staff to move forward with adopting or endorsing the Universal Declaration of the Rights of the Tree. And when it didn't go forward by a vote of 8-1, Councillor Natalie Chambers seemed less than happy with her colleagues.
9: I can't say I'm surprised by my colleagues tonight. I can't say I'm surprised, but I am sure disappointed, and I sure hope I'm on the next council, because you know what I'll be bringing on the first day.
0: And she hits the button to turn off her microphone so loud that we actually somehow hear it through the microphone, which itself seems like somewhat of a contradiction. She did have support from some members of the public, as well as prospective candidates, though, on the declaration.
10: Sasha Izard, Saanich resident. Item H1, Universal Declaration of the Rights of the Tree.
0: Oh, yeah, let's do this.
10: Yes, I think Saanich should adopt the declaration, which would repudiate this council's own abysmal record this term in regard to allowing a vast sea of mature trees to be taken down to facilitate laissez-faire development. The only way to truly protect trees in Saanich is to replace this council and to boot out the provincial government.
0: And Mr. Izer, by the way, is holding himself out for candidacy for Saanich Council this fall. And, of course, it'll be up to the electorate to judge the various items on offer from each of the incumbent councillors running for re-election, as well as any contenders or challenges. Number of other members of the public and at least one other prospective council candidate showing up to speak on the general issue.
11: And he counted over 166 rings. So these are heritage trees. They should not be destroyed. Thank you so much for listening to me.
0: But again, not even necessarily about the declaration itself, but about the importance of trees in general in Saanich. Trees that have names, at least among members of the community.
12: We were part of saving Mother Maple last summer.
0: Mother Maple! Should Mother Maple have rights?
12: And we know who helped us and who didn't. I think that's important to remember, because that is an iconic tree on Wesley Road.
0: But it's only one of a number of trees that has caught the attention and the heart of voters in Saanich. Big Monty, another tree whose critical root system, some of you may recall in a recent meeting that we covered in Saanich, according to some, could have been threatened by a missing middle type development, although the developer, of course, reassuring members of council that the utmost care would be taken preserving it. Nancy DeCastri, I also saw last night. She called into the show recently. Is a council candidate with Save Our Saanich.
13: And when we were walked through the project, he told us that he only had to remove 150 old growth Gary Oak trees. So this was just kind of said off the cuff. Those can never be replaced. If you look at the ones over by the Bird of Paradise, those are 30 years old, those replacement trees.
0: Talking about the general issue last night, and of course, a voice that's certainly familiar to those of us who listen to the program every day.
14: Why don't we have an environmental assessment report with all these plans? If you really care about the environment and urban ecology.
0: This isn't an old clip, this is last night.
14: That all the time people talk about it, but never practice. It's just greenwashing and ridiculous nonsense that we hear from this council in last 3.5 years.
0: By the way, if you don't like being criticized like that, don't run for public office. Oh, Adam, you shouldn't be encouraging harassment. No, I'm not. I'm just saying he gives me the gears, and I'm not even an elected official. He gives public officials the gears. That's how our system works. You have to take it and interpret it in the sense that it is given. We have an adversarial political system. So it's against that backdrop. All of those clips, by the way, were taken from earlier in the meeting, that just under 2 hours into the meeting, we have Councillor Chambers read her motion
9: and tree that the District of Saanich endorsed the print
0: to get support from her colleagues.
9: Principles of the Universal Declaration of the Rights of the Tree, recognizing trees as vital living beings with ecological, cultural, and community value, deserving protection, including
0: what do they have rights to?
9: the right to life, natural growth, integrity, and regeneration.
0: See all the lawyers out there rubbing their hands together, thinking of how much time they could bill arguing for Mother Maple's rights in court.
9: Direct staff to consider and integrate these principles where appropriate into the ongoing tree protection bylaw update, urban forest strategy implementation, official community plan, environmental development permit area guidelines, and related strategic planning processes. Explore opportunities for partnerships with local environmental organizations, First Nations, Lekwungen, and Wissanich people, and community groups to advance public education and stewardship of Saanich's urban forest, particularly the Gary Oak ecosystems. And that staff provide an update to council as part of the next tree protection bylaw update report or the next relevant strategic planning report on potential alignments, recommended enhancements, and any proposed policy or bylaw adjustments.
0: Oh, that's easy. We can do that no problem at all, as the mayor says. We have an election coming up in less than 3 months, and this sounds like a whole lot of work, so maybe we should forward it to the next council.
15: This is certainly worthy of discussion, but it is a big chunk of work that is really not something council can achieve in the balance of the term, and so I think it's more appropriate that we refer this to next council for their consideration as part of the strat planning process.
0: Which, so wouldn't be unreasonable if it had gone forward. Councillor Phelps Bondaroff coming in and pointing out.
10: My concern is that between the 2018 and 2019 versions, we see a change in articulation of rights. So the
0: Phelps Bondaroff actually went and he looked at the previous versions of this thing in terms of how tree rights are actually articulated.
10: First one does not articulate a legal right of trees or recognize trees as subjects of law, but instead emphasizes the ecological importance of trees as living things.
0: Which okay, I'm okay with that.
10: I think we'd all very much agree. The second one starts to use explicit rights-based language.
0: And I had somebody ask me earlier if I'd actually read this. Well, guess what? Phelps Bondaroff did.
10: That's interesting and a conversation worthy of having, but we need to know which one we're talking about because there's definitely a shift. I'm also noticing a lot of the jurisprudence discussions around these issues that a lot of this is not intended to be directed at the municipal level. I've got to dust off my old environmental ethics textbook in preparation for tonight.
0: Imagine having an environmental ethics textbook. I wish I was that good of a person.
10: And I recall Christopher Stone's seminal piece, Should Trees Have Standing, written in 1972.
0: Oh, yeah. Now we're name-dropping tree books from the 70s.
10: Legal rights of natural features, which effectively started the whole conversation around the rights of individual species, individual features.
0: Did you know that? No, of course you didn't.
10: An interesting conversation within that is the question of, are we talking about individual things or are we talking about ecosystems? So in Christopher Stone's conversation, he's talking less about individual trees and more about streams and rivers, forests, and other features. When I was teaching this with my students many years ago, I often asked them the question, what about a cave?
0: What about a cave? Should caves have rights? The theoretical, hypothetical, rhetorical question gets raised at Saanich Council last night. It was riveting conversation in the largest municipality on South Vancouver Island 3 months before the election as a contemplated change to give rights akin, some would think, potentially to personhood to Saanich's trees. Did it go forward? No, of course not. But hear exactly how it didn't go forward coming up right after this.
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0: She was surprised, or no, she was disappointed, but not surprised. Saanich Councillor Natalie Chambers last night, as the debate is waning and it's becoming clear that her push to have Saanich move towards adopting a universal declaration of the rights of the tree was not going to go her way.
9: I did, and I sure hope I'm on the next council, because you know what I'll be bringing on the first day.
0: And that sound you hear is her finger going down on the button to turn off her microphone so loud that it still gets picked up as part of the stream. Earlier in the conversation, Councillor Phelps Bondaroff, who, of course, has read an essay called Should Trees Have Standing, written in 1972, starts quoting obscure elements of it.
10: Ecosystems. So in Christopher Stone's conversation, he's talking less about individual trees and more about streams and rivers, forests, and other features.
0: What about a cave? He asks us.
10: When I was teaching this with my students many years ago, I often asked them the question, what about a cave? What is a cave? As an ecological feature, a cave is an absence of rock. So in fact, if you were to grant rights to a cave, you're granting rights to a thing that doesn't actually exist, or it's an absence of a thing.
0: No, I know. You're like, Adam, when would anybody ever debate the importance of a cave? I'm like, aha, you clearly weren't monitoring the Bear Mountain debate in Langford years ago, but I digress.
10: A lot of layers to this, but a lot of the conversation that Christopher Stone was presenting that undergirds this kind of conversation.
0: Karst limestone formations, they're very important. Don't ask questions.
10: Conversation is.
0: And sometimes they just fall down all on their own.
10: Are individual things able to then be represented in court? Can they be harmed? Can they benefit from compensation? These are all questions that are really worthy of having, but they're legal technical questions that we may not as a municipal entity be capable of engaging on.
0: No, sometimes caves collapse and it's all for the best.
10: question of rights and jurisprudence and legal representation in courts is not something that we can dictate as an individual organization, as a municipality, as a child of the province. So my worry in referring this is effectively we're sending this to a committee that's going to be engaging in a very technical legal conversation that will ultimately result in an advocacy motion asking the province to make such a recognition or the federal government.
0: So that's a complicated way of him saying, look, maybe the province decides to create these rights, but we can't. So at most, we would be expending a huge amount of time, effort, and energy writing a letter to the province. Do we really want to do that?
10: This is the kind of rights language that we see at higher levels of government. But as a municipality, we really can't do this because the question of something being a rights holder, it gives it representation in the courts. Now, Christopher Stone makes a very compelling case for representation, but unfortunately, it doesn't work the same way as human rights. I think there's some slippage in the conversation we've heard thus far. The problem is, if you cut down a tree, it can no longer benefit from compensation. It can no longer be represented in court because it is no longer a tree. It is now a stump.
0: Whoa, whoa, whoa, whoa. What about the part that gets cut down? Does it lose its personage?
10: And so when
0: or you look, whatever?
10: Look at these kinds of conversations. It has to be done through an ecosystem perspective. I don't see clarity in the motion on that. So I think before we refer this...
0: That is actually a really interesting question. How would one make whole a plant? And if we're going to give plants rights, there's all sorts of implications that could flow from that.
10: We should be clear on A.
0: This feels like the sort of thing we would find in etched in the final scrolls of a long-lost civilization that was consumed by fire shortly thereafter, now that I come to think of it. In their end days, they turned inward and tried to give plants rights as if it would save them.
10: Which Universal Declaration of Trees are we talking about? And B...
0: No, it is. It's like a sci-fi story. It's like 10,000 years from now when the aliens come down and find the ruins of mankind. There's a little hulk of a municipal hall left behind with a bylaw that was trying to give rights to trees. Oh, these poor people, the explorers tell themselves. They really did have no idea.
10: Are we actually talking about the recognition of trees as ecologically important things, which I think we'd all agree to? Or are we actually talking about a severe legal argument where we're talking about asking the municipality to create a representative of trees to serve in a legal capacity? And I think that's a much larger conversation.
0: Texter 71010 writes, and I know I'm having some fun with this, but a texter writes, Adam, it seems he knew Council Chambers was going to put forward the motion. He did a lot of research. It's true. There was a notice of motion given, what it's called. So that means that their other colleagues around the table have a chance to actually look into this before they make a decision one way or the other. And I will say, you know, I'm not going to endorse all of the positions that Councilor Phelps-Wanderhoff takes, but he does exhaustive amounts of research. And when you actually listen to the stuff that he says, like if you Google Christopher Stone, should trees have standing and look it up, he's actually quoting real things. We can disagree with the logical inferences that he might draw from this stuff, but he actually gives footnotes that when you click through, they are real. And I give him credit for that.
10: The other thing I would bring into this conversation is there are some special trees that do have individual rights.
0: Really?
10: Folks who are interested can look up the Treaty Oak in Austin, Texas.
0: The Treaty Oak in Austin, Texas.
10: That state, I think, at one point threatened a death penalty for someone who tried to poison that tree.
0: So tree poisoning will not be tolerated.
10: Very interesting conversation. There's a couple of trees that own themselves. And
0: I think they should ban tree poison personally. Why do they even sell it?
10: Athens, Georgia, in Eufaula, Alabama. And there's trees that are given individual religious protections. But there's a distinction between granting an individual tree special rights because it is a special thing, like a baobab in Voodoo religion, or in fact, there was actually a tree in Victoria about 100 years ago that had tax-exempt status because it was also seen as a religious site.
0: That is such a Victoria municipal story right there. I haven't even looked it up, but I totally believe it.
10: That's a different conversation than talking about trees as individual rights holders in an individual tree context, or talking about trees as an ecosystem or as a natural feature. I think this conversation is too complex to refer in that context. We need clarity before we refer it. Otherwise, I fear that conversation is going to be very messy and not result in anything productive that will help the municipality protect trees.
0: They all have timers, and you just heard the beep as his time came to an end. He's pretty close, though. You could hear him winding down.
15: Okay. Thank you, Councillor Phelps-Wanderhoff. I think that's a conversation for the next council to seek clarity on. And so my suggestion would be to support the referral in order
0: to... Murdoch's not running again. So by referring this, he is necessarily making it someone else's problem.
4: Yeah, thank you, Mr. Mayor.
0: Colin Plant, for those of you who don't know the context, Colin Plant received more votes than any other councillor at that table in 2022. And he also received more votes than either of the two main mayoral candidates, Fred Haines and Dean Murdoch. Colin Plant arguably has the strongest Democratic mandate of anyone at that table. Accordingly, it's always interesting to see what he says about anything.
4: Mayor, I think, number one, I want to acknowledge Councillor Chambers' commitment to the environment and their desire to ensure that trees are considered. That being said, I don't support referring because of some of the comments that were made by my previous speaker, but also that this is so big that it should be brought to the council by the next council. Why would we give this the future council this task if the future council is, I mean, some of them are here potentially this evening, who could bring it forward? I think this council...
0: By the way, Chambers does have a solid chance to get reelected. She wasn't last place in 2022. She wasn't first place like Colin Plant was either. But there is a constituency out there who feels strongly enough about this to show up and vote for her. So she is one of the many stories that I'll be watching closely on election night this October.
4: Has an abundance of initiatives to deal with trees, and that this document that has been brought in at this moment, while perhaps having a merit, should have been brought in earlier. And in referring it forward now, when we have all this work underway, I think is unfortunate because it clouds it. I think that the most appropriate thing, unfortunately, is to defeat this, not because we don't care about trees. I don't want to suggest that. Defeat referral, which then would put the motion back on the floor, which would be my understanding, and then defeat that. I think a report was needed on some more than just a notice of motion. This is a significant piece of work, and this is where a councillor report, I think, would have been better. I think referring it to staff perhaps is an option as well to, for them to consider in the work plan, but I don't support referral. I do have to say upon which the issue for me hinged and why I wasn't likely to support this coming into the meeting is not because I don't care about trees. I am not willing, as one member of this council, and I may be in the minority, I don't know, to indicate that trees are living beings that have rights. Do they have legal protections that municipalities and governments create? Yes. But I am not willing to say at this point that trees are living beings. And if that makes me a minority, I accept that view. I want to end by just saying I don't think referral is appropriate because it's too big and new to all of the work we've already undertaken with our tree protection bylaw. Wait for that tree protection bylaw update to come.
0: And by the way, their tree protection bylaw, they've already been told it won't be done, the new version, until likely sometime in the early term of the next council. They're moving from a number of trees replaced base when a development happens, what they call a canopy coverage based system, similar to what they already have in Oak Bay and elsewhere. It's going to take some time to get everything sorted before they even move to that. Introducing this, Colin Plant's absolutely right, would probably flip that whole process upside down right when it's in this fragile state. It would not have been a good idea.
4: Then see if we need to augment. Thank you.
15: Okay, thank you. Of course, if council wishes to defeat and ask for a staff report, it's welcome to do so. I won't be supporting that request, as I don't think it's appropriate at this stage of our term to be making that use of staff's precious time.
0: I can just imagine what it must be like to be staff at some of these meetings. You're a professional. You work hard all day. You've got work plans going out months. You're trained for this. You were educated for this. And these bright idea counselors wake up after having a dream and march to the chamber and decide that they're going to give you some sort of Herculean task that perhaps they understand and perhaps they don't. And it's your job to try to make heads or tails of it without sounding like you're grappling with something that is ridiculous on its face.
15: But that is certainly something that a future council could direct in the constellation of priorities that it chooses to identify.
0: Ooh, that's a good term, constellation. I like that one.
15: Part of the next four-year term. Next to speak is Councillor Brownoff.
0: Judy Brownoff, one of the longest-serving members at the Saanich Council table.
5: Thanks, Mr. Mayor. I, too, have so many issues with this motion. Only because it's too broad and there's too many things that, as my colleague has said, that...
0: And Saanich has already done a pile. Did you know, for example, that they used to have a plaque that would give an out if it was a heritage tree?
5: Oh, so they're protected. I actually think they used to get a plaque because they're a heritage tree, but I'm not quite sure. We have Tree Appreciation Day every year.
0: Saanich has Tree Appreciation Day every year.
5: So those are all the things that I can remember off the top of my head. And since the tree bylaw is still being drafted, I don't know what other things that they'll be looking at as well. I think it's important to recognize that this type of motion at the end of a term almost is pretty hard to try and ask our staff to do a report or even the referral. I have a hard time thinking about referring this amount of work to the next incoming council when...
0: And all of these arguments are sound arguments. Councillor Chambers pushing back other councillors, explaining their own positions, and in the end... Trees do not gain rights at the Saanich Council table, at least not yet. But could it be something that at least one of them brings back the first day of the new council after the election? Hear those clips and more coming up right after this.
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8: Excuse me. Yes, excuse me. Hi, I represent the tree, and my client will not be taking any questions at this time. My client has had a very difficult time. I'm like, what? What's going to happen? Do trees have rights? Do trees deserve legal representation? Oh, Adam, you shouldn't say things like that. You're making fun of something serious. No, I'm not. I'm articulating the difference between a value that people care about, like tree protection in general, and giving a tree itself agency. Pray tell, how does the tree convey its agency, its decisions to its advocate? Are we just basically empowering the advocate to speak for the tree? We have an adversarial legal system. If we want to think seriously about giving trees rights, there's a million questions that people far smarter than me should sort out in terms of answers before any government were to ever move forward and do so. Accordingly, Saanich Council last night, 3 months before the election, when asked if they should, if their staff want to move towards recognizing the Universal Declaration for the Rights of the Tree, basically all said, except for Natalie Chambers, we love trees, but there's 3 months left and this is a way bigger job than 3 months would allow. Councillor Judy Brownoff.
9: He's in all sorts of things. It's not that I don't love trees, because I do. I have a wonderful Gary Oak in my cul-de-sac.
8: I have a tree in my cul-de-sac. Let it not be said that I do not appreciate and cherish that tree.
9: And I talk to the owners that have it out front, and I don't know, they don't like it as much because of all the leaf drops. But
8: my neighbors have a really nice tree, and they don't appreciate it like I do.
9: It's an important part of our climate action plan. And there are policies within that plan that talk to the trees.
8: They talk about the trees, not to the trees, at least I don't think.
9: About preserving trees, about planting more trees. I know various divisions here at the hall are working on an interesting pilot around trees.
8: Yeah, I'll bet they are. So anyway, it keeps going. Chambers, feeling herself losing the debate, pushes back hard.
10: Zone. And this is a problem that I have. It's very colonial thinking.
8: Ooh, colonial thinking.
10: And we need to decolonize our land use.
8: Not sure what that means.
10: And we need to stop saying the word stakeholder.
8: We need to stop saying the word stakeholder.
10: We not need to stop saying sterilization for site preparation.
8: Okay, what do we say?
10: And we need to start

0: embellishing some of the land use techniques that were...
1: I'm not sure if that's what she means to say.
0: ...used on this territory for 14,000 years since time immemorial. And that is to keep things living and to have reverence for nature, okay? This wasn't another entire legal thing. This was about following what another exemplary municipality did.
1: And she's holding a piece of paper up in the air, shaking it as she says exemplary municipality, because there is a municipality in Quebec that apparently is moving forward with this.
0: I can't say I'm surprised.
1: And this is how we get to that clip.
0: By my colleagues tonight, I can't say I'm surprised, but I am sure disappointed, and I sure hope I'm on the next council, because you know what I'll be bringing on the first day.
1: And that's when she, like, and you see her finger go down and hit the button on the microphone right before the framing changes. Up next, Councillor Bryce. And all of the councillors emphasize how much they love the trees.
2: All have. And if it was Susan Bryce, I might agree with this. It's Councillor Bryce, and we're talking about the municipality of Saanich, so we have to have precision. In my preparation for tonight, I too searched for the Declaration of the Rights of the Tree, which...
1: Isn't it great that they all had to spend so much time on this because Natalie Chambers had an idea?
2: ...mentioned in the motion, and... could not find actual specificity that was required to have this discussion tonight. I researched a little bit into the community that has actually endorsed this. It did seem to me, in their language, that they had not moved as far along in tree protection, actually, as this municipality.
1: Which is an interesting question. Was Saanich actually more pro-environmental conversation than this other municipality in Quebec is moving to be, despite not, quote-unquote, embracing the Universal Declaration for the Rights of the Tree?
2: This was rather a new sort of invigorating their community to take some respect for trees. So I am conflicted, as Councillor Brownoff said. In referring this to the next council, I don't know what I'd be referring.
1: And that's the key. Like, what are we actually talking about doing here? That's what Philip Sponeroff was trying to articulate. He says, well, hold on. We have a 2018 version that seems to recognize just that trees in general are something that we want to protect. Okay, that's fine. And then we have another version either in 2019 or sometime after. Was it 2017? No, it was 2018, 2019. And he says in 2019 versions, you start to see actual articulation of rights, like the trees have agency. And that's something that's very different than just recognizing a tree should be respected in general. Because once a tree itself has agency, who speaks for the tree? Can the tree have a lawyer? Does it get legal aid? We don't even give legal aid to people who need legal aid sometimes in this province. And we're thinking of extending rights to trees? Come on!
2: It's so broad.
1: We don't! It's shameful! Fund legal aid better! That's a rant.
2: I would be...
1: I got to give something to the lawyers. They're probably like, Adam, shut up. We need the billable hours for this.
2: Thinking that I needed to...
1: I'm just kidding. They'd never say that.
2: Clarify things so that the future council would know whether or not they wanted to invest time and resources, obviously, that wouldn't go to other endeavors. So I thank Councillor Chambers, who always... can be counted on to speak up for nature. I feel.
1: Wow, there's a tone there. There's a change in pacing there. I heard it. I think all of you heard it.
2: I learn a lot from her. I don't feel that I can, in good conscience, refer this. Although it is tempting, I think it's too broad for a future council, and there will be lots of opportunities for the eight people who are sitting around that table to make some decisions themselves.
1: All right, so that's Councillor Bryce. She is also among the top vote winners, just behind Colin Plant in the 2022 election results. Up next, Zach DeVries, who is a candidate for mayor. In fact, we haven't heard what the two prospective candidates at that table to be Saanich's mayor have said about this. That's about to change with DeVries.
3: Thank you, Mr. Mayor. I will not support referral. I think this is really well intentioned, as many have alluded to.
1: You always know it's good when people are talking about something you've proposed, and they always lean really hard on how you mean well, but...
3: But it's missing an important piece of clarity about what would be referred.
1: And it's missing an important piece of clarity, namely what it is.
3: I think that is important, that we are providing clarity and a clear case of what's going to be discussed. And as many have mentioned, this is a very broad topic and approach, and I'm always...
1: By the way, Mehdi's already been on hold for about half an hour, and I expect him to weigh in on this after the montage, so stick around for that later on.
3: I'm interested in looking into ways and having the discussions about how can we put our existing resources to work to yield better outcomes, better results for residents and for the environment. I would have liked to see a report or something that provided clarity and made the case of how this may fit into our current policy context, whether it be the tree protection bylaw, the biodiversity conservation strategy, urban forest strategy, climate action plan, or many other smart growth and...
1: Or literally anything else of the many, many, many, many rules and policies that we already have around trees. The other candidate at the table so far vying for the mayor's chair, Councillor Karen Harper.
4: And I have to concur. It's unclear to me exactly what we'd be referring. And
1: it's great this far into the debate where everybody's like, look, you're asking me to refer this. Can we talk about what this is?
4: There's a huge difference between what we would be doing at a provincial or federal level in terms of these rights versus what we can be doing locally. And this municipality can take pride in the fact, as many of my colleagues have mentioned, that we have already done a great deal in this regard between our tree bylaws, our biodiversity strategies, our climate action, all of these things that we have done because we do recognize the absolute importance of trees. And although I don't, you know, particularly want to get blasted out by light here.
1: And now it's at this time that fate and circumstance intervene once again, as apparently a bright emergency light starts shining on them and disrupts the debate.
4: Yes. Okay. Hold time.
5: Councillor Westhaver has called a point of privilege.
6: That's a first. Sorry, there's an emergency light that's gone on that's blinding us all on this side.
1: Oh no, there's an emergency light that's gone on that's blinding them all in the middle of the tree rights debate.
6: Head of the chambers, thank you, Mr. Reams.
1: Yeah. What are we going to do? What are we going to do? We're going to take a quick break and see if it resolves itself by the time we're back from commercial.
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1: Should trees have rights? And if so, what would that look like? 3 months before the election, the largest municipality on South Vancouver Island had councillors debating that very issue last night. While everybody leaned really hard on how much they love trees and care about trees, a number of members of Saanich Council essentially said there's no way our staff can be expected to do something as sensitive and as complicated as this, given the other tree bylaw related issues that are also in a state of flux right now before the next election. It was during remarks that were made by Councillor Karen Harper that apparently they all got blinded by a light that was something to do with their emergency system, which of course is something that would happen in a sitcom.
4: Our climate action, all of these things that we have done because we do recognize. Okay.
1: She stops and she looks up and we can't see what she's looking at because the camera isn't pointed that way.
4: The absolute importance of trees, and although I don't, you know, particularly want to get.
1: She stops again, looks up again.
4: Blasted out by lights here.
1: I don't want to get blasted out by lights, she tells her colleagues.
4: Yes, okay.
1: Point of privilege, somebody says.
4: Hold time.
5: Councillor Westhaver is called a point of privilege.
6: That's a first. Sorry, there's an emergency light that's gone on that's blinding us all on this side of the chamber.
1: What will they do? Will they put the crucially important issue of whether or not the Universal Declaration for the Rights of the Tree should be adopted by Saanich Council on hold as if it's some trivial, unimportant land use issue? Or will they disengage the safety protocols, ignore the emergency light, and plow forward?
6: First, thank you, Mr. Reams.
5: Yeah.
1: What are they going to do?
4: Maybe I'll try to carry on while I'm doing this, but just...
1: Ignore it! Full speed ahead!
4: Just to clarify, for example, one of my calls...
1: We're talking about the rights of trees. We can't let some emergency light stop us. This room could be filling with water and we wouldn't stop.
4: Alex mentioned the lovely Gary Oak that is in her community.
1: I'm just kidding. They probably would stop if the room was slowly filling with water.
4: I can say it on my property. I have 14 full-grown Gary Oaks.
1: There we go. Just powering through. Don't let the emergency light stop you. I have 14 Gary Oaks.
4: I wouldn't allow them to be gone for anything. And in fact, when we renovated our property, there was one we could have taken out because of where it was located relative to the renovations, and we saved it.
1: And none of you would have known, but we would have, so we did the right thing and saved the tree.
4: We were able to save it. So I think that this isn't about any of us loving or not loving the environment or loving or not loving trees, but it is very, very late. Not tonight.
1: There we go. It's always good when you pivot mid-sentence to how late it is.
4: It is very, very late in the term. And so, in fact, I think this is the type of thing that should be the property of the next council, should it feel the need to move forward on it. And hopefully, at that point, there'll be a great deal of clarity about exactly what it is.
1: So anyway, apparently, the light goes off.
4: Motion. Anyhow, sorry, there have been lots of distractions here for people.
1: Yeah, she's having trouble with the referral.
4: Who are watching between lights and other things. But I think I just want to close by saying this is not about not supporting the principles and the ideas behind this, but this is a more practical discussion, I think, that we're trying to come to grips with. Thank you.
0: Okay. Thank you, Councillor Harper, and apologies for the disruption. The light seems to have gone off. But
1: it might be back, so we'll be ready.
0: Hopefully it's not to come back on.
1: Hopefully. We're not going to give the light personhood too, are we?
0: Unless, of course, it's needed.
1: I love it. It's like Dee Murdoch wouldn't want to offend it. Hopefully it doesn't come back on again, unless, of course, it's needed. I guess it's their emergency light for if the power... Like, I don't even know what an emergency light is.
0: I'm going to go now to, for a second time, Councillor Brownoff and then Councillor West.
1: So anyway, Brownoff asks if it's about environmental development permit areas. West Haver jumps in after.
6: It's a referral. I really appreciate the conversation around the table and... those of you that are very in tune to what would we actually be referring forward. And
1: that question's still unclear. What is this?
6: Again, Councillor Chambers, thank you for your passion, commitment to the environment. And if you're a member of the future council, I highly recommend you bring it forward then. Thanks.
1: Yeah, just see how that goes.
0: Okay. I'm going to go now to Councillor Phelps-Bondroff for a second time.
1: Oh, I wonder if we'll hear about another essay written in the 70s.
21: Thank you very much. In the light of offering advice for how this would be better, more successful in a future time, I wanted to flag a few things. I think it's important that we clarify which declaration will be recognized.
1: Second, and he goes into talking about a lot of the intention of the Rights of Nature movement.
21: And intention of this. A lot of the intention of the Rights of Nature movement was to change the public perception and social values around recognizing natural features. And largely, as you've seen my colleagues reflect this evening, that's largely being done in Saanich. We're natural Saanich. We have lots of really strong protections. So then the question would then be what's legal...
1: Like we don't actually want to do this. We just want to create an idea. Kind of like climate change.
21: Reforms are needed to continue to protect the environment. And my recommendation...
1: No, climate change is real, but actually reducing the emissions in aggregate across the globe has been, I think, fairly called aspirational by a number of experts lately.
21: Be the plans we have, the urban forest strategy, the biodiversity conservation strategy, and the tree protection bylaw, all really important pieces of policy this district has that need to be fully funded if we are going to protect our natural features.
1: So anyway, it becomes clear that despite Murdoch's attempt to punt this problem to the next council and make it no longer his problem because he's not running again this fall, that council doesn't even want to do that. And it looks like they're going to have to end this thing right in front of everybody late at night after the emergency light comes on and everybody's just a little upset.
21: Conversation leading to a constructive outcome.
0: Okay, thank you. As there don't appear to be any further speakers for referral, I can read the room. I can tell council has no interest in referring this one or limited interest in referring this at this time. And clearly that's not a reflection of our view of this as an important item for consideration.
1: No, we all love trees.
0: But rather that referral is not the appropriate path.
1: My neighbor has the most beautiful tree.
0: And I can... I'll concede the point.
1: And they don't even appreciate it like I do.
0: My endeavor throughout this term has been for us to stay focused on those priorities that we identified as part of our strategic plan at the outset. And I commend council for making its way through most of the 4 years without...
1: doing a lot of heavy lifting there.
0: Continuing to augment that plan and adding additional items. I and others have seen the byproduct of that process when council continues to refer things to staff the list gets longer and longer, and ultimately the work grinds, and it frustrates staff, it frustrates council, and I think it frustrates the public who are waiting for results on those important items. It's always been my priority that we agree on the priorities and we appropriately resource those priorities so that staff can work on them and deliver, and then we can establish, as a new term emerges, a new set of priorities. And I look forward to the next mayor and council having the opportunity to do that.
1: Because it's not going to be his problem. So they call the question on referral, already expecting the referral itself not to pass.
0: To begin the work, but rather a future.
1: I know, they could have put it on the bike rack, right? You know, they call their strategic plan parking lot the strategic plan bike rack. This isn't even far enough along to be put on the bike rack, though, I don't think.
0: Council may have the opportunity to
1: do that.
0: It's
1: really sad that anybody out there, including me, knows what that is.
0: So I'll call the question on referral. Those in favor? And opposed? Councillors Bryce, Phelps Bondaroff, Brownoff, Westhaver, DeVries, Harper, and Plant are opposed. The motion to refer is defeated.
1: And of course, back to the main issue. Anybody else want to waste any more time on this, or can we get out of here?
0: I believe in the course of referral, we probably canvassed the debate on this topic. So I will call the question on the declaration. Those in favor and opposed. Councillors Bryce, Phelps Bondaroff, Brownoff, myself, Westhaver, DeVries, Harper, and Plant are opposed. The motion is defeated.
1: Boom! 8-1.
0: Again, not for a lack of interest or concern, but rather out of certainty that more work and resources are required in order to support an initiative of this scale. I will now just confirm with Ms. Froud that the appropriate motion, final motion for the evening, is one of adjournment.
2: That is correct, Mr. Mayor.
0: Thank you.
1: So that's it. That's the end of the meeting.
0: Thank you, Councillor Westhaver, and seconded by DeVries on adjournment. Those in favor and opposed, none are opposed. That's carried. Thank you.
1: I'm impressed. They even made it through an emergency light coming on mid-debate without everybody dissolving into hysterics and the debate falling apart. They kept going. They soldiered on. The light came off, which the mayor said was just fine, especially if it needed to turn back on for a legitimate purpose. And ultimately, Saanich at this time decided not to go even further down the road of environmental conservation, to the point where the Universal Declaration for the Rights of the Tree could have been incorporated, in at least some elements, into the municipality's pending update to its tree protection bylaws where appropriate, as well as other potential issues. Although all of them have been warned, because Natalie Chambers, councillor, who is running again and has announced that she's running again, has signaled that it will be among the key issues that she brings to the table if she is, of course, elected to serve yet another term. Texter at 71010 writes, Adam, I work for the law firm of Forest, Plant, and Lorax. We will represent the trees. Ah, yes. Ah, yes. Who will defend this tree? I don't know. Who's paying for the billable hours? Like, I'm not saying, like, look, that's the way our legal system works. Like, you want to, if you're going to extend personhood to trees or something similar, okay, that's great. But who actually speaks for the tree? Who exercises the tree's rights? Who has agency? Who gives that signaling? Giving rights to things that cannot signal their intent as to how those rights should be exercised is always, or should be, in my view, considered a dubious prospect. But I digress. We'll take a quick break. Meddy's been on hold for a good solid 45 minutes, which means that he should be ready to have a civil conversation, hopefully, but we'll all find out as it happens right after this news break.
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2: From the National Newsroom of the Canadian Press, I'm Karen Rebo. Mounties in British Columbia have issued an amber alert this morning for a four-year-old boy missing from West Kelowna. RCMP say Ryan Atlas Andrews was last seen on Ridge Boulevard in West Kelowna at 11:20 yesterday morning. Police believe he is with the 40-year-old suspect, Elise Andrews, who was described as 5'4", with dark brown hair and brown eyes. They may be traveling in a black 2021 Nissan Qashqai. Canada's premiers will continue a second day of meetings in Prince Edward Island today at their annual summer gathering at the Council of the Federation. The talks between 13 provincial and territorial leaders have been punctuated by U.S. President Donald Trump's threats this past Monday of new 50% tariffs on more Canadian goods starting August 19th. He has pointed to the retaliatory provincial bans on American booze as one of his irritants. Quebec Premier Christine Frechette has ruled out the return of American alcohol to her province's shelves anytime soon. She wants to see progress in trade talks first.
7: The American bottles of wine, they want them to be put back on the shelves. And we might do so only if we have a negotiation that is going forward and we have some wins.
2: After a virtual meeting with Prime Minister Mark Carney yesterday, the Premier said they are backing urgent, intense, and fair trade negotiations between our two countries so Canada can avoid the increased levies. They'll be meeting in person with Carney tomorrow. Windsor, Ontario Mayor Drew Dilkin says he'll still celebrate the upcoming opening of the new bridge to Michigan, even if the event is smaller than expected. U.S. President Trump's latest tariff threats led Canada to cancel plans for a joint celebration with the U.S. A Canada-only celebration is expected to take place on Friday, and the bridge is still set to open on Monday. Trump's plans for the tariffs on Canadian goods range from honey to hockey sticks. The new bridge is named after legendary Canadian hockey player Gordie Howe, who led the Detroit Red Wings to 4 Stanley Cups. And a baby swarmed by smoke, a toilet of bloody urine, and a cancerous colon. These are among a new series of 13 graphic images that are required to be printed on cigarette packages across this country by August 1st. Rob Cunningham is a senior policy analyst with the Canadian Cancer Society. He says these graphic warnings are really important and effective.
8: They increase awareness of the health effects. They decrease smoking among the general population. They make the package and the product less appealing. Is it one of the core tobacco control measures that we have in Canada?
2: This is the fourth set of warnings mandated by Health Canada since 2000, aiming to reduce tobacco use to less than 5% by 2035. This is the Canadian Press. In sports, the Toronto Blue Jays' woes continue. Nick Fortes and Yandy Diaz each had 3-run homers, and the visiting Tampa Bay Rays had a season-high 21 hits in a 12-2 rout of the slumping Toronto Blue Jays last night. Kevin Gausman struggled through 3 1/3 innings, allowing 5 runs in what could have been his final start as a Blue Jay at Toronto's Rogers Centre, with Major League Baseball's trade deadline looming on August 3rd.
9: The focus is this team in this room and those guys, and so, you know, that's where my mind's at right now. But yeah, that is kind of crazy to think about.
2: The Boston Red Sox's pursuit of a franchise record tying 15th straight victory will have to continue this afternoon, weather permitting. Last night's game against Baltimore was postponed because of heavy rain in Boston. The teams will play a doubleheader today. There are 15 matches on Major League Soccer's schedule tonight, with all 3 Canadian teams in action. From the Canadian Press, I'm Karen Rebo.
10: A federal judge is signing off on what may be the largest class action settlement in the history of U.S. copyright law. Here's Rory O'Neill.
12: As part of the settlement, Anthropic will pay $1.5 billion to authors and book publishers who sued over copyright infringement. A group of authors accused Anthropic of misusing their books to train its AI chatbot, Claude. The payments authorized by Monday's final court approval in San Francisco will come in $3,000 installments sent to the owners of 500,000 different published works.
10: Snap has reportedly reached a deal to settle the latest social media lawsuit. Bloomberg says that means Meta is the only plaintiff left after similar settlements were reached with Google and TikTok. That trial, that's set for next week, is one of 2,800 pending social media addiction lawsuits. And Google parent company Alphabet is designing a new server chip for Gemini. The chip, named Frozen V2, is slated to be released in 2028. The news site The Information says the chip could be 10 times more efficient than Google's current AI chips. Tech Report, I'm Mark Mayfield.
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1: Oh, there were Herman Melville comparisons being made yesterday at a Esquimalt Council as the issue of police funding was being discussed once again. Whoops. I'm sorry, actually. I just have something. There we go. I turned that off. That was a little bit of a loud noise there. What was I going to say? Oh, yes. Might have been Moby Dick mentioned yesterday at Esquimalt Council. Sounded a bit like this.
11: Regional policing, and it always seems to be that Moby Dick story of the white whale or something that we can never actually have some sort of victory on. And
1: important to note at this point that Ahab destroys himself in his obsessive search for the white whale. Perhaps that part of the story not entirely being understood by all involved in the situation. But of course, we will get context coming up later on in the program. I did promise that we'd have time for open lines first, though, at 250-386-1161. One of the clips that we played from Saanich Council earlier today may have included Mehdi, who has called in and is on the board. Hey, Mehdi, how you doing?
13: Thank you for taking my call. What people don't know that these ridiculous councillor, the council that belongs to developers in last 4 years, they don't know about their background is that they cut many protected trees because the developer asked them, because they wanted to develop a single-family lot and put a huge building on it. They cut a lot of protected trees in under the guise of housing crisis that we don't have. We have more than 4,000 listing in MLS in Greater Victoria for house and condos for sale.
1: Do we really? Wow, yeah. That's a lot.
13: 4,000 is bigger than in last 12 years in this area.
1: Wow.
13: And if you remember, the reason this was pushed, the lie that they told people and the media didn't question it, unfortunately, was that they get all the official community plan change and the deadline was December. After they got all those changed and give the developers what they want, huge bonus, density bonuses, which value tens of billions of dollars.
1: Oh, I don't know about that. But that's a lot.
13: That's even if not hundreds of billions of dollars.
1: Oh, I don't
13: These guys mm-hmm. now coming and claiming that they all care about the trees. But this proposal should not go through. First they said, oh, it's too big. Oh, it's too undefined. Oh, this, oh, that. You know, the whistle word to put something down. Oh, we should give it to the next council. But no, even for the next council is too big. Oh, our staff have other things to do, better things to do, like being in the back room with the developers, hatch out plan to destroy our neighborhood. Those are much more. Those
1: Why
13: are much
1: are you so
13: more
1: hard on them.
13: Those are much more
1: you are
13: important.
1: You are convinced.
13: Let me
1: but
13: finish.
1: Why? But why do you think that, Mehdi? You are so convinced of that. So, I don't think it's happening that way.
13: It's happening because one side of the street is 4 to 6 stories. The other side of the street is single family.
1: Well, how else should it end? It has to end somewhere.
13: When we ask them, would you please justify why you design it that way? They don't.
1: But it had to go somewhere.
13: No, they don't want to talk about
1: it.
13: Anyway, what
1: should it be both sides or six stories?
13: Let me.
1: You wouldn't like that either.
13: Blah, blah, blah.
1: Well, I'm just pointing it out.
13: Let me talk about this. Mr. Banderoff, Phelps Banderoff.
1: Dr. Phelps Banderoff.
13: Do you know what is his doctorate in? In political science.
1: He
13: pretend that he understands science.
1: He actually understands quite a bit. I fact check politicians for a living, and his footnotes work out usually.
13: He just play lip service. He know how to convince non-scientific minds that he is.
1: Are you insinuating that I am a non-scientific mind? Was that a swipe right there? Wow.
13: And let me tell you about this guy.
1: Mm-hmm.
13: He supported all the development. He didn't care about trees. Never. Even
1: I don't believe that.
13: Trees.
1: He has strong environmental values.
13: He voted for all development in last 3-4 years.
1: Mm.
13: And what almost all, I should say, maybe one or two don't.
1: Okay, that's better. That's better.
13: But the point is this. This ridiculous man that is have a political science degree, you know what he's trying to protect? He worked with another ridiculous guy that don't have scientific degree, and they have this Sea Cucumber Protection Society.
1: Yeah, he talks about marine life, and he talks about protecting marine life. Hold on. You don't get to laugh at somebody else for having environmental credentials.
13: I am laughing. So
1: why?
13: The guy, I thought you liked environment. The guy that wants to pretend that he's environmental.
1: I thought that he was a marine.
13: By Sea Cucumber, and he has a background. He has a degree in political
1: I just looked him up. His degree is in, politics and international studies. But do you know where he went? He got his degree? From the University of Cambridge. Do you have a degree from Cambridge? I don't.
13: So if he gets his degree from the...
1: a world-famous university.
13: And he got it in political science. Then he knows about biology.
1: He has his PhD in politics and international studies from the University of Cambridge, and he has BAs in political science and international relations from the University of Calgary. His academic research focuses on the strategy of non-state actors, specifically the strategic use of international law by conservation non-governmental organizations. That's his University of Victoria page.
13: This guy is going to support anybody that pushed the corporate agenda.
1: So are you kidding? He specializes in how environmental groups protect me. Well, I'm saying me. Don't talk about me like I'm not here.
13: You are able to
1: read pages on the internet.
13: And let me tell you about Colleen Plank got most.
1: He did get the most votes.
13: Anybody
1: votes. He had so many votes, it was impressive.
13: Okay, you said that. Let me talk now. That is my turn after 45 minutes.
1: Oh.
13: He got all that vote because people didn't know how this guy operates.
1: Because nobody knew.
13: When he ran for a federal election.
1: He ran in a party that was doomed. That was not his fault.
13: And what's happened? He got 3% vote.
1: I don't know if it was three.
13: The lowest ever.
1: Yeah, but hold on, Matty. The federal NDP imploded, though. That's not fair. It's also not fair to say that Maya Tate was responsible for her. But I'm just saying the federal NDP imploded.
13: Let me talk.
1: But you're not mentioning the rest of the party imploded. You're leaving it out.
13: Let people hear my reasoning, and then you can talk.
1: But why are you leaving out the other ridings, though?
13: No, well,
1: the NDP collapsed in every riding.
13: Yeah. But they did. So what's happened? This is because people now know him, what he's up to.
1: What, Colin Plant?
13: In terms of Judy Braunoff, he say, oh.
1: Have you got a list?
13: We have tree protection day. Oh, that's...
1: Appreciation Day.
13: Tree Appreciation
1: Day. Yeah.
13: That's a nonsense. So you have Appreciation Day. What does that do for protecting trees? You vote to get even rid of protected trees.
1: What does anything do to protect trees?
13: In development. So they are greenwashing themselves. You know, this is a woman supported a development by Abstract in Shelburne area.
1: Mm-hmm.
13: That people in the vicinity didn't like much. You know what she gave reason for
1: supporting
13: that?
1: You're saying that as if it's an unusual thing for people not to want to develop.
13: You know what's happened? You know what's happened?
1: I know I don't. What happened?
13: No. She said, oh, they are going to have a parquet, 800 square feet. They left outside the developers out in the street 800 square feet, and they put a bench on it. Oh, it's a parquet. This is nonsense that these people are so desperate to create an image of themselves that they protect environment or trees or quality of life by calling 800 square feet, which only fit two bush and one bench, as a parquet.
1: Well, I'm gonna search through my records and I'll see if I can find either you or her talking about a parquet, and I'll play those clips. How's that sound? We'll see what I can find, just for future reference.
13: So she said, this is too much work for the staff, even for the next council. So we should just get rid of this proposal. The Susan Bryce talking about...
1: You're going after all of them today.
13: No. I am going to respond to some of them.
1: Okay.
13: So Susan Bryce is saying that she really likes to protect the trees. But as a counselor, she has to consider other interests. And I know what interests are those. Those are the developers' interests. While she lives in an Amblewood area of Royal Oak.
1: You better not be following anybody home.
13: These are information, public information.
1: Well, still, while she lives there
13: with the covenant that they cannot cut the trees and densify, she can say that because she lived there. She protected her own place, but everybody else is go. Also, based on her disclosure of her investment, she has investment in logging company and mining company.
1: What?
13: And
1: I haven't checked that. For the record, I haven't checked that.
13: Yes. It's all there.
1: Well,
13: I don't know that.
1: I haven't looked.
13: What
1: disclosure? Like on the Saanich website? What are you doing? How are you getting this?
13: Yes, it's in Saanich website.
1: So you think that the logging companies are going to come in and log residential lots in Saanich? Because it's difficult to make money logging protected trees in Saanich.
13: She's making money by logging trees.
1: But you're implying that residential lots would have logging companies making money. They don't.
13: I'm not implying that. I'm saying that
1: she really doesn't
13: care about trees. She wants to make money out of them if she can. Zach DeVries said that, this is an important thing, but it has to be sent to the next council with more time for the staff to...
1: No, he didn't. They didn't support referral.
13: They said they didn't know what it is. But that's what he said.
1: Okay, what was it? What were they referring?
13: And he said also, we need a report by a staff to look at...
1: Say what it is. What is it, Maddie? Do you know what they were actually doing? What would they refer?
13: Finish.
1: I know,
13: let
1: but I'm
13: finish.
1: Asking you.
13: No, let me finish. And then
1: you haven't said that. You've left that part out.
13: Let me finish.
1: Oh, you keep going.
13: You leave a lot of stuff out in the interest of corporate. Everything you said.
1: Everything is left out.
13: On every issue you leave important part for the that is in the interest of the public, you put those out and you push corporate interest and ridicule anybody that question corporate greed. So Zach DeVries said, we need a report so we know how this new proposal of the right of trees fit into all the other policies.
1: Yeah.
13: Yes, that's exactly
1: what's wrong with
13: what
1: that.
13: Nothing wrong. Exactly what was the motion about. To ask your staff. But then he goes and vote against it. Because these people wanted to create a basket of bogus reason and put it on the table and say, for all those reasons, they vote against it. This is all maneuvering by a bunch of I cannot say it on the air.
1: Oh yeah, you wouldn't want to be unfair. How charitable.
13: And, yeah, we
1: Thank you for that.
13: And the woman, the Karen Harper that
1: yes,
13: she wanted
1: the
13: run
1: mayoral
13: for
1: candidate, Councillor Harper.
13: She has 14 trees in her lot.
1: Yeah, and she could have killed one of them, but she didn't.
13: She could have, but she doesn't. But what she does, she go and vote for the developers to destroy protected trees all the time.
1: All the time.
13: These people are ridiculous.
1: How else can you build housing without cutting down some trees, though, Maddie?
13: In 3.5 years, they supported. And look at Karen Harper, Bryce, and others. That who gave them money for the last election?
1: I have no idea.
13: You see the list of you see the list of people that connected to the development industry and construction, and this is who they are.
1: Well, even if that's happening, and I'm not saying that it is, what's wrong with that?
13: People,
1: what's wrong with people who happen to be involved in the industry that builds homes for people having a say in our democratic system? What's wrong with that?
13: When we didn't need all that nonsense about the housing crisis.
1: Well, just because you believe that doesn't mean that it's true.
13: People of Saanich.
1: People of Saanich. Here we go.
13: please pay attention.
1: Please.
13: This is the election year.
1: Yeah.
13: And they want you to, they want to put the hoodwink over your eyes.
1: Yeah.
13: And so you can put the developers get their own people again in. And they have other group of people that running, and they are developers too.
1: Everybody's so please, a developer.
13: Please, there is no choice. Please pay attention. If you want to protect Saanich for your yourself,
1: don't
13: for your community, and for your children, please, this is the time.
1: Please what,
13: it's
1: though?
13: It's a 3 months.
1: But there's nobody to vote for.
13: Please study. Look at every one of these people that make claim. They use, smooth language, but ask them for commitment in writing.
1: Did you just say I use smooth language?
13: For example, I give you one thing.
1: Yeah.
13: I asked several candidates in SOS and also in this gang.
1: Aren't you a member of Save Our Saanich?
13: Why don't you?
1: I thought you were a member.
13: Let me finish. I ask, why don't you put in writing that you are going to, in order to protect the environment, the quality of life, the temperature in inner city that caused 620 people die in 2021.
1: Mm.
13: If you want to protect the trees and they all cry crocodile tears for Gary Oak, I said, why don't you just pass one rule that every development plan has to have accompanied with the environmental assessment of that. What kind of effect is going to have on environment?
1: How much would it cost for an environmental
13: assessment?
1: None of
13: them. None of them want to do it.
1: But how much would it cost?
13: None of them want to do it.
1: No, I'm asking you how much it would cost.
13: They don't say when they.
1: Well, you should know. You're asking for it.
13: Let me talk.
1: I have to take a commercial break. Hold on. We'll let Mehdi. But I want to know. Mehdi wants an environmental assessment done for every proposal. All right. How much would that cost? Has anybody actually worked that out? And if not, why not check before we ask for it? More after this.
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1: All right, Saanich Council voting 8-1 last night not to move forward with adopting at least some elements of the Universal Declaration for the Rights of the Tree. Medi calling in, taking pretty much all the members, maybe leaving a few out, of Saanich Council to task. And by the way, I fact-checked what Medi actually told us about Judy Brownoff talking about parquets. I've gone back in time now to June 20th, 2023.
9: One of the things that I was excited about, because it came from a committee I chaired, was this whole idea around the Shelburne Valley was we wanted to introduce more parquets. And they might be smaller, bigger, whatever, but we wanted to introduce them as part of the density.
1: So anyway, there we go, Medi. I told you I'd fact check you, and I did, but you didn't point out that that clip's 3 years old and you're still bringing it up. But okay, no, she said it. That's fair.
13: I said one of the development. You didn't ask me how, when. So you have to criticize everything I said.
1: No, I checked. I wanted to check, and you were right. She did say it.
13: No. Yeah, you check, and yeah. I was right. Yeah. But then said, oh, you didn't tell us it was 3 years old. So
1: well,
13: what?
1: I mean, it was
13: so
1: a long
13: what?
1: Time
13: anyway.
1: Ago.
13: Anyway, oh, long time ago.
1: But the housing crisis was much more pronounced 3 years ago.
13: Yeah, it wasn't pronounced at all.
1: You don't believe it, but that doesn't mean it wasn't.
13: It was all a fraud.
1: I don't think it was.
13: And because there is no housing. They haven't built all those mandated homes that the government said they have to build in order to remedy the housing crisis. They haven't built any of it. And there is no housing crisis. So it was all a big lie. These people increased their own salary from about $41,000 in 2018 to over $63,000 now. In a part-time work that they say it is, which usually even is not a part-time work. What they do, they go to the council, their staff put a green sheet in front of them, and they tell them actually what each item is and how to vote almost. You know, so they
1: almost.
13: Are not doing anything.
1: That
13: so
1: almost
13: what it
1: is doing some heavy
13: what
1: lifting
13: it is,
1: there.
13: They get over $63,000, and if they are in CRD, four of them are in CRD, they get another $24,000.
1: I thought it was five.
13: $87,000, $88,000 for not much work. It's a good deal.
1: You should do it.
13: This is the people with not much knowledge, pretenders, that the guy that want to save sea cucumber, he doesn't want to save trees around our neighborhood that protect our lives and not cause the death of 600.
1: You know, you're not going to sell me on Phelps Fonderoff not being an environmentalist. He clearly is.
13: These guys, he
1: protects little libraries, Betty. How can you attack somebody that goes around smiling and talking about little libraries?
13: He is smiling. Yeah, that's what I'm talking about. A smooth talking.
1: You don't like people that smile.
13: Smooth talking snake salesman.
1: somebody who can smile is a snake salesman. It's oil, snake oil.
13: Yeah, a snake salesman, all of them.
1: That's no, get they didn't sell them. Snakes.
13: If you want to protect, you just look what's happened in last 3.5 years. They cut the DCC and the community amenity contribution and the cost development cost charges. And what happened? Your taxes went up. Your water bill and sewage bill went up. We are paying for growth. For not only they gave huge density bonuses, these people have been the puppet of the developers. Please,
1: but you're not a puppet.
13: If you want to protect,
1: you're immune.
13: If you want to protect your neighborhood, please pay attention. Don't accept what I'm saying. Study for yourself.
1: Oh, okay.
13: Please do that.
1: All right.
13: I appreciate that. Thank you so much.
1: Bye-bye. All right. There you go. Have a good day. So, was Mehdi correct that Councillor Brownoff did mention parquets and with respect to the Shelbourne Valley? Yes, she did. But it was 3 years ago, and the housing crisis was treated very differently by literally all public officials 3 years ago than it was today, regardless of whether Mehdi's theory about it never existing at all, which, by the way, I totally disagree with, has any credibility whatsoever. We'll take a quick break. Do more open lines after this.
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7: All right, back on the air here at CFAX 1070 as I go through my vast archive looking for all the times the word parquet may have been spoken in Saanich Council Chambers.
8: Then we have the parquet.
7: The parquet.
9: Going to be the same. And the parquets, as a food grower in Saanich, farming on a parquet is a bit of a joke to me.
7: Farming on a parquet is a bit of a joke.
10: Lost. You are not going to replace that with mini parquets that can hold a bench and a few shrubs.
7: No, I suppose not. And Isard actually mentioned it on multiple dates.
10: Lost. You aren't going to replace that with mini parquets that could hold a bench and a few shrubs.
7: And it almost literally the same wording across different meetings. So, yes, it is true that the parquet issue has been mentioned. And those were like five different Saanich Council meetings stretching across a period of 3 years, if anybody's curious. Texture 71010 writes, seriously, Adam, do you think listeners really want to be listening to such BS? Sorry, the texter writes. That's all right, texter. It says, and the rhetoric of people like Meddy and Richard, it says, to call into your phone lines. For one, turn off the station, it says, as soon as they come on, because you let them go on forever, don't you have other people who want to talk to you in the queue? Well, I suppose I could, texter, but ultimately, I'm played Meddy's clip because he shows up at Saanich Council and he makes claims all the time. So I think it's only fair that he face questions involving his claims. He's willing to subject himself to questioning as part of calling in, although he does sound somewhat frustrated and he wishes that he didn't have to be asked questions about his claims. And he doesn't stop trying, but ultimately anybody who wants to call in and take issue with anything that I've said or text me as you have and take issue with anything on this program is welcome to do so. Texture 71010 writes, I don't agree with Meddy ever, but I do agree with my distrust for Phelps Bondaroff. I don't know why Meddy would be so hard on him and suggest that of all people, Teal Phelps Bondaroff might be insufficiently environmentally conservation oriented. Like his whole brand is about environmental conservation. At least it has been in large part. Yes, it's true that he's acknowledged that we're in the middle of a housing crisis and that's profoundly impacting not only an entire generation of young people finding their place in the world, but also anyone who might be in a precarious situation where they're housing insecure because they don't have like a huge mortgage that's already been paid off years ago or something similar to that. Not to suggest that everybody of a certain age group would, but I just don't buy the theory that there was no housing crisis. It does not wash with respect to these councillors' other leanings, including the pro-environmentalist ones, that they would somehow be, I don't know, puppets of the development industry. But that's sort of where I stand on that. Texture at 7.

0: 1010
1: writes, I wait around all day for Medi and Richard, the texter writes. The commies can turn the dial. What does that mean? Texter doesn't mean anybody's a communist because they don't want to hear from either Richard or Medi. Another texter, 71010, writes here. Listen to this example. Texter writes, Adam, I'm trying to build a house on a lot that requires an environmental assessment. Listen to this. I'm 18 months in and $30,000 and not close to getting a building permit yet. Imagine how frustrating that is. Imagine how laborious that is. Imagine how much time, how much effort, how much energy gets expended on that when things could be so much cleaner and more efficient and easier if we took the, yes, controversial decisions, but decisions that need to be made nonetheless to enact regulatory change to make our system better and smarter. There is no value in the period of time that it takes between a person saying, I own this parcel and I want to build something here, to City Hall giving them the permits or processing their application to say yes or no. There's no value in that. The system that gives, yes, a correct answer, a properly considered answer, those are obviously conditions that must be met, sooner is on balance a system that is better. Just the time that it takes to ask and be told no itself can cost thousands and thousands of dollars. And somebody somewhere pays for that. If it's the development industry that has to expend thousands of dollars in delays on a project, ultimately, they have to pass that on to their customers or the people who loan them the money in the first place, the creditors, the investors, et cetera, won't get nearly as much paid back or can't get nearly as much paid back if the project doesn't end up paying for itself. You know, everybody talks about profitability. As if it's some sort of evil. But profitability is another way of saying that when your project is done, you will have paid your debts to do this project. And if you're lucky, have one penny or more in your pocket. That's what profitability means. Sure, are bigger profits better? Yes, they are. But everything has to be profitable, but by definition, where it loses money. And we don't want projects to lose money. Capitalism works with profit as being the competitive mechanism that either chooses to have capital invested in one project over another project. All else equal, we assume the rational economic actor will decide to have more profit instead of less profit. Profit means nothing except if it is weighed against other potential uses for that capital. That's how the system works. It's not about evil. It's not about greed. It's about choice. The idea is that you can have 10 potential projects that those dollars, those workers, those materials, that lumber could all be used on. And the idea is that they all have hypothetical different levels of profit. The developer will look and judge and process the information on all the hypothetical profits they could make on those various parcels. And they'll choose to invest their time, their effort, their energy in the one with the highest profit. Yes, that's individually rational to them, but it also efficiently allocates capital within the system itself. So everyone ends up winning because it's more efficient that way, and yet hardly anybody seems to recognize how the system that they are hopelessly dependent on to run much of their society actually works. But then again, what else is new? 250-386-1161. Let's go to Roger, who apparently has us up to a tailpipe or something. It's always an adventure when we open up the phone lines. Hey, Roger, how we doing?
2: We're doing good. Well, unfortunately, I smelt a little smoke today, so I think, I think we all knew it was just a matter of time before it hit us. But anyway, hopefully it won't be too bad this year.
1: Is there smoke out there? There is, too. I'm just looking out the window now, and I can barely I can see Machosen across the water from here in Esquimalt, and you're right, it is hazy.
2: Yeah, unfortunately. So everybody, watch your lungs. Just a couple quick things. With regards to the tree bylaws and all the requirements to get a tree guy and an assessment and the cost. And I concur with you that there are millions upon millions upon millions of trees within this province. And it's just absurd that they have us try to protect a few. It's really just ridiculous. And the cost, what it puts to society and all that. But anyway, that's a given. I guess, when they're getting political donations from, arborist companies and stuff. That kind
1: I
2: of
1: don't even it. Know if that's true. Betty could just be imagining something for all I know. Because how do you even do that? Because we don't allow corporate donations, but we do allow donations from persons who are employed with various companies. There's nothing against that. We don't want to say you're locked out of democracy because you have a job, although that might be some sort of extreme view that some might hold. So I assume when Betty says that the developers are giving money to these counselors, what he's doing is he's recognizing names that match the names of people involved with the development community. But beyond that, you can't even prove that.
2: Well, the thing that's self-evident is it's ridiculous that these politicians are allowed to receive political bribery in the first place. Like, come on, isn't that just an opportunity for, skewing the votes on certain issues? It obviously is, and it should be illegal. And it's up to the province to
1: How should they pay for their campaigns then? If donations are going to be illegal in politics, not just limited, and they are limited, but illegal, how do they pay for it?
2: Well, in my mind, the public forum should provide for a place that anybody wanting to get into politics can put their thing online, and anybody can pick from it. And I think that there should be a certain, there might be some degree of commitment required. But it shouldn't just be, the bribery thing. It's just all wrong. I don't know, what the solution is, but it's just wrong in its whole thing. I actually called in today just to gripe on an old subject, and that is at Beaver and Elk Lake. I went by there the other day, so I Googled, is it safe to swim? And no, it's not safe to swim, but there are tens of people swimming at these lakes. And the CRD provides a foot wash and a doggy drink. You think they'd just extend a standpipe so people can wash this algae off. It's going to cause a sickness. I don't know why.
1: So you think there should be harm reduction for the closed swimming lake? People are going to swim anyway, so we might as well make it safe and give them a shower.
2: Exactly. Give them a freaking shower. I mean, you've already got water for dogs and washing your feet. Just extend the pipe up for a shower. It's a no-brainer. And, maybe you can save somebody's dog or somebody from getting ill from this the algae.
1: I don't know. But what if we encourage the bad behavior? What if we run into the same moral hazard that we do elsewhere? If we open up the showers, even though people shouldn't be swimming right now, we're going to give them the ability to do so. That might send the wrong message.
2: Well, I think that we have to realize that people are swimming and that they need to do the right thing.
1: I don't understand why anybody would swim in water that's not safe. Like, do they like having parasites? Because why else would you do that? It's just gross.
2: Because
1: I don't even like swimming in it when they say it's clean. What if they're wrong?
2: It's 25 degrees, it's hot, and kids like to swim. So, CRD, do your job and just put a pipe for people to have a shower. And my old favorite complaints, the Crystal Pool, it's always closed at 4 o'clock on the weekends, yet they're going to get $200 million, the biggest expenditure of this region in history, and they're going to get $200 million to perpetuate that dysfunction.
1: It'll be low carbon dysfunction. Let me tell you, they were really excited about moving to a carbon neutral pool or whatever it is, because it's electric instead of fossil fuels, right, for the heat and all that.
2: What a joke.
1: A
2: joke. It's all just smoke and just political crap. It's all, the amount of,
1: what do you mean it's smoke and political crap? Because they are going electric. You believe that, right?
2: Yeah, but just the whole position that it's justified to spend $200 million because, hey, they're going to do it environmentally. Or however they stack the numbers and the cards. It's just a shell game for meeting their objective of trying to look good. And, it's like municipalities getting electric vehicles. Electric vehicles should really go to people like taxis and other vehicles that go hundreds of kilometers on our municipalities, not so that some fire guy or whatever can go to the coffee shop in an electric car.
1: So you think they're going to take the electric fire truck to the coffee shop? I don't know, man.
2: Oh, of course. Well, they have to take them up because they got 0 kilometers on them because they don't go anywhere other than to the grocery store for the barbecue team.
1: I don't think I've ever seen the electric fire truck in Victoria in real life. Like, I know it exists and I'm not questioning its existence, but I don't think I've ever actually seen it out in the wild.
2: Well, that's the problem when politicians spend money and enough care or concern.
1: Well,
2: have a good day, everybody.
1: All right. All right, there we go.
2: Take care.
1: We just sort of tapered off there. There we go, Roger. You have a good day. You take care. 250-386-1161, *1070, a free call on your wireless device. Texter 71010 writes, hey, Adam, possibly we have been educated not to know how our system works, firstly by giving the word profit such a negative meaning. Well, I mean, people say, oh, they're just doing this for profit. I'm like, that's how the system works. Profit means that you don't lose money on something. That profit might be one penny. It might be larger than one penny, but it exists as a way to direct capital being invested into potential projects, knowing that you can't do everything at once. And so the way that our system, capitalism, works is there's an economic actor, a firm, in this case a developer, who might have, you know, 10 different properties that they could acquire and develop. They run the numbers, they do the computations, and they go, okay, here's my interest rate from the bank. How much profit can I get on this parcel? Okay, it's not very much. In fact, it's less than my interest. I wouldn't make money. I'm not going to do that. Okay, what about this one? So they'll do the numbers. They'll go, okay, that's a little bit of profit. Then they'll do the next one. They'll go, oh, actually, that's even more. Maybe we should do this one. The system processes information efficiently through capitalism by prospective uses for capital having their profits weighed against each other. And the larger profit, because more money is better than less money, is where the individual firm will invest those dollars. But the side effect from it is overall efficiency in terms of the allocation of resources. Profit is not a bad word. It needs to exist for these projects not to lose money. And yet it's often, they're doing it because of profits. Well, of course they're doing it because of profits. How else would they be doing it? You know, is there another way that we can actually make this system work where you have to borrow money from the bank at interest, which means you necessarily have to get back more than you borrowed to pay off your loans when all is said and done? How else are you going to pay off that loan without some sort of profit? Anyway, but I digress. We'll take a quick break. More after this.
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1: I would say there was a back and forth today between the President of the United States and British Columbia's Forest Minister, but let's be honest, it's highly unlikely Donald Trump has any idea who Ravi Parmar was. Except there was talk of Canada earlier today in the Oval Office, and there was a response that was given by British Columbia's Minister of Forests. He was asked about wildfires, about Canada. This is President Trump, I mean, in the Oval Office earlier today. Sounded like this as so, media went.
16: And what, is there anything?
17: It's only a response to the way they've treated our farmers and our people. Yeah. Canada's been very, very tough on us over the years, for many years, and no other president's done anything about it. I love Canada. I love the people of Canada. Many friends that live in Canada, but their leadership from Trudeau to the current leadership.
1: I thought we liked Mark. We even call him Mark, don't we?
17: I mean, in all fairness to them, they need us to survive. Without us, there's no way they can survive. So, but they've been very, very tough over a period of the last 50 years, actually.
1: So anyway, it was back and forth, but Trump went back to saying that Canada, in his view, was not managing our forests properly, whatever that means.
17: A lot of damage has been done. They're not managing their forests properly, and the wind has a tendency to blow right over New York City, right over.
1: The wind has a tendency to blow.
17: You saw Detroit, they had to close the whole place. Michigan was really affected. They had to close businesses for 4 days. It's very serious what they're doing, and they don't seem to be able to do anything about it. If they managed their forests, they wouldn't have the fires.
1: If they managed their forests, we wouldn't have the fires. British Columbia's Minister of Forests, Ravi Parmar, asked about the issue earlier today.
18: The decision comes at the same time as harmful and misguided rhetoric from certain U.S. officials, including the president, regarding Canadian wildfires.
1: Ooh!
18: Recent criticism that Canada isn't doing enough to manage its forests and wildfires, much like the decision to impose new tariffs, there is no legitimate basis for this claim against Canada. Climate change is impacting wildfires on both sides of the border, creating real challenges that require real action, not finger pointing. For Canadian provinces and U.S. states alike, this is a new reality. But last year, we stepped up to help our neighbors in California, and we stand ready to do it again if the call comes. Our position hasn't changed.
1: That's British Columbia's Minister of Forests, Ravi Parmar, earlier today. He's asked a question on how specifically British Columbia responds to criticisms from the U.S.
19: How do you respond to those criticisms, and how much money will it take to adequately manage BC's forests to prevent hotter, faster moving fires?
18: Well, Aaron, I would say that we've got one thing that is an obstacle for us here in British Columbia that would help us mitigate and help protect communities right now, and that is Donald Trump literally picking up a pen and signing a document eliminating duties and tariffs, 45% duties and tariffs on our Canadian softwood lumber heading down south. And so that, I would argue, would be the biggest impact in our ability to be able to help protect our communities that would lead to less smoke heading down south.
1: I don't understand the linkage there, for the record.
18: I would encourage him to do that. But I would also say that we are taking considerable steps with record investments over the last number of years in wildfire mitigation work, the work that our community forests do in different parts of the province to be able to not only get timber value, but do it in a way that mitigates wildfire risks, impacting in particular rural communities, is critically important. As I noted, we have completed over 500 wildfire mitigation projects. We have 200 underway. We are going to continue to make the necessary investments.
1: And he addresses it again later on in his remarks, reminding everyone that wildfires don't actually respect borders.
18: Wildfires don't respect borders. And you don't see me standing up here at a podium complaining about the smoke that's coming from down south up here to Victoria and Vancouver.
1: Although I certainly wouldn't rule it out for some point in future.
18: My immediate concern is the residents in those states and the impact that smoke and those fires are having on them. And so we will always be there to help support our neighbors. To the earlier part of your question, and I'll certainly ask Curtis to add anything, we are very well positioned at this time as an organization to continue fighting the fires that we have. We have strong partnerships across the country. We have been able to support other jurisdictions in the earlier part of the wildfire season, in particular, I think of resources that we've sent to Quebec most recently in the Northwest Territories. But at this time, we have all of our crews ready to go and certainly pre-positioned where they need to be. If it gets to a point where we are going to...
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29: From the National Newsroom of the Canadian Press, I'm Karen Rebo. Canada's premiers resume their annual summer meeting this morning in Prince Edward Island. All 13 leaders will spend several hours behind closed doors in Charlottetown. Yesterday, nine provinces announced they're removing or have already removed major barriers to interprovincial sales of alcohol directly to consumers. The premiers also met virtually with Prime Minister Mark Carney. They'll meet with him in person in Charlottetown tomorrow and talk more about Canada's response to America's latest tariff attack plan. Carney says he spoke with President Donald Trump and they agreed to intensify trade negotiations. Quebec Premier Christine Fréchette agreed Ottawa needs to step up those talks.
30: We need to make progress within these next few weeks in order to protect the strategic sectors of the economy.
29: Canadian press reporter Kelly Malone says Trump is coming from a different place than when he announced his original tariffs last year, which he said then was to reshore production.
31: This appears to be, according to experts that I spoke with, a lot more posturing because right now Canada, the US, and Mexico are mid conversations, trade talks around the Canada-US-Mexico Agreement on Trade. In Canada, we call that CUSMA. So a lot of experts think this is the US trying to ramp up pressure on Canada.
29: Experts predict the new levies, predicated on alleged retaliation and discrimination, will be challenged in court if they're introduced. Ontario's Ministry of Natural Resources is listing 173 wildfires as active this morning in Ontario's north. That includes a dozen that were sparked in the last 24 hours, adding to the record scorch of over 7,250 square kilometres of Ontario forest already lost this fire season. Annabella Bonata is with the Intact Center on Climate Adaptation at the University of Waterloo.
2: So it's just the perfect conditions to have those fires spread. And so, yeah, so what's changing for us is that we have more dry weather and more of those windy days to help spread the flames.
29: The fires have forced more than 1,800 people from their homes in northern Ontario. 12 of the 13 evacuated communities are First Nations. A baby swarmed by smoke, a toilet of bloody urine. These are among the new series of 13 graphic images that are required to be printed on cigarette packages across this country by August 1st. Rob Cunningham with the Canadian Cancer Society says two of the images are being reused from past years after focus groups identified them as particularly effective.
4: A picture says 1,000 words. Having that picture of the health effects can be striking, memorable, and it really says visually the truth in terms of the health effects of smoking.
29: Canada began requiring pictures on packages warning consumers of the health risks back in 2001. This is the Canadian Press. In sports, the Toronto Blue Jays' woes continue. Nick Fortes and Yandy Diaz each had three-run homers, and the visiting Tampa Bay Rays had a season-high 21 hits in a 12-2 rout of the slumping Toronto Blue Jays last night. Kevin Gausman struggled through 3 1/3 innings, allowing 5 runs in what could have been his final start as a Blue Jay at Toronto's Rogers Centre, with Major League Baseball's trade deadline looming on August 3rd.
5: The focus is this team in this room and those guys, and so, you know, that's where my mind's at right now. But yeah, that is kind of crazy to think about.
29: The Boston Red Sox's pursuit of a franchise record tying 15th straight victory will have to continue this afternoon, weather permitting. Last night's game against Baltimore was postponed because of heavy rain in Boston. The teams will play a doubleheader today. There are 15 matches on Major League Soccer's schedule tonight, with all three Canadian teams in action. From the Canadian Press, I'm Karen Rebo.
6: A federal judge is signing off on what may be the largest class action settlement in the history of U.S. copyright law. Here's Rory O'Neill.
7: As part of the settlement, Anthropic will pay $1.5 billion to authors and book publishers who sued over copyright infringement. A group of authors accused Anthropic of misusing their books to train its AI chatbot, Claude. The payments authorized by Monday's final court approval in San Francisco will come in $3,000 installments sent to the owners of 500,000 different published works.
6: Snap has reportedly reached a deal to settle the latest social media lawsuit. Bloomberg says that means Meta is the only plaintiff left after similar settlements were reached with Google and TikTok. That trial, that's set for next week, is one of 2,800 pending social media addiction lawsuits. And Google parent company Alphabet is designing a new server chip for Gemini. The chip, named Frozen V2, is slated to be released in 2028. The news site The Information says the chip could be 10 times more efficient than Google's current AI chips. Tech Report, I'm Mark Mayfield.
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1: Captain Ahab hunting his whale. Is it a fair analogy? Herman Melville's well-known tome, Moby Dick, actually got mentioned during a Esquimalt Council last night. Why? Regional policing. Is this the white whale when it comes to local municipal councils, with all sorts of interesting implications, of course, given that it seems to be something that's always just beyond reach, just beyond the horizon, that we've invested, I don't even know how many decade person years when you combine all the various politicians who've worked on it over the years. We're going to listen to that and also talk about what might come next for the municipality of Esquimalt. They received their staff report on policing models analysis last night, and you can probably guess how it went if they were talking about Moby Dick by the time the meeting was over. But it might be a pleasant surprise. Maybe they talked about that tragic tale of self-destructive obsession in a good way. 250-386-1161. Let's go to Don, who's calling in first on open lines. Hey, Don, you're on the air. Go ahead.
3: Thank you, Adam. Yeah, I was just going to comment on the forest fire, and particularly the smoke, I guess, going down to the U.S. because of the winds and that. The U.S. had trouble with its forest practices in California, and as I understand it, it burnt a lot of homes, and most of those homes haven't been replaced. But Trump did step up and change the way forests were managed in California. Unfortunately, Governor Newsom took on the same sort of approach that Canada has, and it is to do with not cleaning up after the logging process. To back up my claim, just talk to the people in Jasper who basically warned the government about their forest products and that they were sitting on a Kindle box, and a good portion of Jasper was lost because of the mismanagement, the inability, not the inability, but for the ideology of kind of thinking that the rotten trees fuel the soil, so to speak, and it does. But unfortunately, when you've got cities in the vicinity, we have to protect us before we, you know, protect the trees. I'll just say it outright. I mean, it's obvious to me how many people in Jasper lost everything because of an ideology. So I would say that Trump does have an argument. I don't know how solid it is, but I would say that Canada can do a much better job of managing its forests. There's no doubt about it. And I'm not too sure what it's going to take to escape this nonsense of this tree issue, which leads me into Saanich. I think that before you should run for council, I assume they do a criminal check, but I would also suggest that they consider doing a psychological check, because listening to the counselors at that meeting, I found it quite embarrassing, pathetic, and ashamed to have those people reach the positions they have. I think it's time to put an end to this nonsense. And then to go on about raising money for your campaign. Well, I received a picture of Matt Dell. He just celebrated a birthday, and he openly admit that he didn't need beer, he didn't need gifts, but he would appreciate people donating to his campaign. Maybe that's the way we should go.
1: Yeah, wasn't he asking for $43 because he's 43? By the way, happy birthday to Matt Dell. You might think it's weird that I know that, but I do.
3: Well, I mean, I get his, I'll call it nonsense, on Facebook from time to time. I myself, though, I am. I'm kind of embarrassed to, I always say I love Victoria, Adam, but I hate the politics here, and I'm not sure why. I think it's such a beautiful place. People lure themselves or wander down Entitlement Row because they believe they're entitled. Maybe we are entitled to live here, but that's no reason in my book to become stupid. I mean, so I just find it. Sorry, Adam.
1: No, I was just going to say, before I let you go, I just want to ask, you believe that we're not engaging in correct forest management practices. I've heard that too. But my understanding is it had to do with small fires that would ordinarily clear out forest floors not being allowed to happen. That's what they mean by forest management practices. What do you mean when you say forest management practices?
3: I think we can do better. That's all I'm saying. I mean, we pretty well destroyed the salmon habitats over the years. That was unnecessary. That was out of greed. And the government didn't step in to stop that nonsense. I was directly affected, you know, by that policy, being a commercial fisherman. Mm-hmm. So I think that on this one, the First Nations have a valid point. Unfortunately, I think the bus has already left the terminal there. But no, Canadian, we have a big responsibility to take care of the land and nurture the land. And I dare say, no, Canada can do a far better job as far as managing the forest. It's unfortunate that the U.S. suffers from the smoke. I think it is a bit of a stretch for Trump to react as he did. But, hey, that's no surprise either, is it? I mean, that's his style of politics. So I would say that... Canada, I would say step it up a bit here and really walk the walk rather than just, you know, blame the orange man, so to speak. I would argue he's doing you a favor in that Canada needs to smarten up, whether it's with the military, the forest products, the healthcare, you name it. He has basically put Canada on alert that you have to change your ways. But the bottom line is Trump hates socialism, and Canada clearly is socialistic now. And he sees that as basically like a 40-year-old kid that's still living in your basement. It's time for Canadians to grow up and get with the open market and participate rather than lean on this notion that a government economy is going to save you. It won't, never has. And as far as the prime minister, he's the guy that you should watch what he's doing, not what he's saying. He's totally invested in the United States. He's moved his office into the U.S. What? And as far as... Sorry, you got to go because, I mean, that's just the fact, Adam. And I just wish more people would understand what the actual argument is.
1: Well, and me too, because what is Donald Trump actually literally asking us to do with better forest management? Because we do have forest management debates in this country. It has to do with smaller prescribed burns that for many years have been avoided because we were very averse to the natural fires that once upon a time would clear out the forest floors of kindling. But that's what forest management, I understand it to mean. If Donald Trump's saying that we should have allowed much smaller fires more often in the past to avoid this, then sure, I guess that's an argument he can make. But I'm unclear on what he's actually asking us to do today.
3: And I think you're not alone there. And I think that's a valid question. He's really bad on giving details and context. As I said earlier in my comment, he's more of a showman. That's he governs by Twitter, and it is what it is. But as I say, I think there's more good with Trump than not. So
1: all right.
3: I'll leave it at that.
1: All right, thanks for the call, Don. There you go. Have a good day. Again, President Trump blaming Canada's forest management practices. I'm more than happy to have that conversation, but I don't actually know what he's calling on us to do differently. Yes, it's true. There is bone-dry kindling on forest floors across great swaths of this nation, as well as the United States. My understanding is that much of it, perhaps not all, but much of it has accumulated because in nature you have small wildfires that happen periodically and clear out that kindling before it gets to the point where you have these massive firestorm-scale blazes. But because we were so effective at putting out fires and not allowing them to run their course naturally, we just humanity collectively on this continent for the last number of decades, is the fuel has kept piling up on these forest floors, just waiting for a spark or often a lightning strike is what triggers them. We can't stop lightning from hitting these areas. It's only a matter of time. And if it happens in a remote area where we've stopped much smaller fires in the past, how are we supposed to undo that and better manage our forests? See, I'm unclear on what we're actually being asked to do. And my gut tells me Trump's not quite sure either. He just knows that there's a bunch of smoke in the air and that he needs to clamp down and appear tough for those people who are watching him. Meanwhile, I'm thinking, what can poor Canada do at this point to actually address his concerns? And I'm unclear on that. Anyway, I appreciate the call. We'll take a quick break. After this, Herman Melville, Moby Dick, The Hunt for the White Whale. Is it time to give up our fanatical quest? I'm sorry, I shouldn't say that. But anybody who's actually read Moby Dick knows that the actual monster is what's inside Ahab. That's what ends up destroying everybody in the end. It's not the whale. The whale's just the excuse. But I guess I don't know, does that spoil the ending? Because it doesn't go well for old Ahab, as I guess we can all imagine to ourselves. But we will forget that for the moment as we weigh the use of that particular analogy by one member of Esquimalt Council last night right after this.
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1: Well, Esquimalt Council received a staff report on different models of policing services last night, and before the end of the debate, people were likening it to Moby Dick, if that gives you a hint as to how things went. Just over 2 hours into last night's Esquimalt Council meeting, it sounds like this.
24: Thank you, Mayor and Council. Tonight we're presenting an update to Council on policing services and policing.
1: And it might get compared to a literary tome about a man destroying himself through obsession by the time the debate is over.
24: Models analysis. The report shares an important information on the policing framework agreement and its upcoming expiry on December 31st, 2026, and provides some information gathered on policing models, including the establishment of an Esquimalt Police Department with shared services. Just here to answer any questions.
25: Thank you. Are there questions?
1: Looking around the table.
25: I'm not seeing any questions.
1: Are we going to get through this without anybody comparing this to a self-destructive quest?
25: There is...
1: Going once? Councillor Ken Armour.
25: Thank you. Yeah, although it is a receive, there's more to it.
27: Yeah.
25: Is there a second?
1: For those of you who don't know the history, Esquimalt has wanted its own police department for many, many, many, many years. Although Fiona Wilson, who's the new chief of the Victoria Esquimalt Police Department, has, at least according to some members of council, set a more positive tone in the relationship between Victoria and Saanich funding the police department than we have seen in recent years. That's according to the councillors, which, of course, begs the question if they really do feel they still want their own department as much as perhaps some of them did before.
25: To that? Thank you. Councillor Armour.
2: I'll move that council receive staff report number SI-26-016.
1: So yep. Anyway, you know, at a minimum, where are we, he says.
2: I think any member of the public who are wondering where we're at, this provides a great summary. And in fact, on that note, I don't know if, you know, I don't know how many Esquimalt residents are going to, no offense to staff, but we may want to put, I don't know, some sort of summary up on a website. I don't know.
1: Let's put a summary up on a website, he says.
2: I'm speculating now, but there's just a lot of good information in here.
25: Thank you. Councillor Boardman.
4: Thank you. Yeah, it's definitely an excellent report, and you put 20 years worth of history in 5 pages. And
1: 20 years of history in 5 pages.
4: You did it really well, and I think that anybody reading this from the public is going to really clearly understand where we are now. And
1: it was just over 20 years ago that the province forcefully amalgamated policing services for Victoria and Esquimalt, in effect disbanding the Esquimalt Police Department, which really is something that is still resonating in the political and cultural memory around the Esquimalt Council table, even if it doesn't get overtly mentioned very often.
4: And what we need to do next, so thank you.
25: Further discussion, Councillor Morrison?
5: I think it's worth pointing out, too, that, you know, I know you've been here 20 years now, and Councillor Brame, myself, also been here longer term. Councillor Armour, Councillor Halliwell, we've been here for 2 terms. We've always been talking every year about regional policing, the need for regional policing, and it always seems to be that Moby Dick story of the white whale or something that we can...
1: The story of the white whale or something. Captain Ahab, of course, injured, wanting revenge on the white whale who crippled him, devoting every fiber of his being to hunting the beast across the ocean. Long story short, if you... I guess there are different ways you can interpret Melville's work, and any number of literary critics and scholars have over the years. But the monster in Moby Dick is not the whale. The monster in Moby Dick is what is inside Ahab himself, who destroys himself and others in his quest for ultimately futile revenge.
5: Never actually have some sort of victory on. And
1: never will. See, the cautionary tale of Moby Dick is that he would have been better off just to let it go.
5: I think, though, it's worth pointing out that the world is a bit changing in our region, and there is an amalgam, very, very important amalgamation referendum. While it's not
1: binding.
5: Not binding, it's certainly going to lead to a lot of discussion and a lot of thought between Saanich and Victoria around.
1: Will it? Will it really, though? A lot of discussion. Not sure about the thought.
5: Sharing of major resources and perhaps even amalgamating if that's where they decide to go.
1: It doesn't matter where they decide. It matters if the province decides to amalgamate us, which I think is somewhat unlikely at this point, but who knows?
5: We know Oak Bay is also looking at options around their needs as well. So there's, I think we're now getting closer to a place where there might be regional policing becoming a reality more so than all the years of the past. And so I think that this report kind of tells a good story about where Esquimalt is right now, but I think there is also that exciting opportunity that may come our way around regionalization, and I think the public need to be well informed on that possibility.
1: The last time Victoria Council asked Chief Fiona Wilson about the prospect of regional policing, I believe the answer was something akin to, that's been talked about since the 90s, and it hasn't happened yet. In fact, I think it was it the Opal report? That I can hear her in my head. I don't have the clip handy, although I could probably look it up. I can't remember what day she said it on. But it was since the Opal report talked about the benefits of regional policing. And that was back in the 90s, I believe she said. And now it's 2026. They haven't done it yet. If they haven't had sufficient cause to actually regionalize policing in the capital yet, what on earth are they waiting for, you would think?
5: And to be advocating alongside of us and our neighbors for that as well.
1: Anyway, up next is Councillor Duncan Cavins. He is the lone member who's at the council table now who has declared his intention to run for the mayor's chair this fall.
25: Councillor Cavan?
6: Yeah, I just want to thank you for the report. I also wanted to just draw attention to the second to last paragraph, which talks about, with the arrival of Chief Constable Wilson, the change that we've noted and seen in how Vic PD is more publicly responding to the requests that we're doing. And so we really feel like we're at a different place, even though the report sort of makes it sound like we're not at a different place, but it really
1: the report might make it sound like we're not at a different place, 20 years of controversy compressed into 5 pages. But we are at a different place.
6: It does feel like we're at a different place in terms of how VicPD is hearing Esquimalt concerns that have been raised for a very long time, and we're seeing it concretely outside the building, and we're seeing it in our community as after-hours bylaw enforcement and just a presence there. So I want to say thank you to the chief for that and hope that continues, and that really frames how we want to go forward. If that continues, that's going to help us move forward in a way that's going to benefit everyone.
1: All right, so that's Councillor Cavins. Moving on to Councillor Brame.
0: Just that this report really should be in the next council orientation because it does sum things up quite nicely for historical background.
25: Thank you.
1: All right, Mayor Barb Desjardins, who is not running again this fall. She is in her last 3 months, give or take, as mayor of the municipality of Esquimalt, and will be passing the torch to whomever the electorate chooses in the October election. Perhaps it'll be Duncan Cavins, perhaps it'll be another contender who has yet to throw their hat into the ring. Gives us a little bit of a recount of how the VicPD budget has changed from Esquimalt's point of view over the last decade or so.
25: Million. In 2014, when the framework agreement came in, our budget had increased to 6.75 million of a 45 million budget. Coincidentally, Oak Bay at the same time only had a $4 million budget with a full service police department. We had the Lepard report because we pushed and pushed and pushed at the project province to say things are not equitable. And they listened and gave us the reports that showed that there was an imbalance, but then clawed back some of it because instead of using extra policemen, in the report it said we had extra policemen. Instead of Victoria taking those extra, we ended up having to pay for them and keep them. So at that point, in 2021, our budget moved up to $8 million of $59 million. Oak Bay stayed rather the same.
1: We're comparing ourselves to Oak Bay, and that might be part of the problem.
25: So it continues to be a challenge, and future councils have to be clear on the concerns around costs and governance. And yes, there are changes right now that are occurring that are positive, but that needs Council of Esquimalt to stay on top of what is happening and the community to continue to provide their input. And regionalization would be so much better for Esquimalt, but there needs to be the consensus of the four core municipalities. And that's hard to achieve. And so that's going to be, if there is the opportunity, that is going to be a long and an arduous process, but I have faith. And ultimately, I just want to say that an Esquimalt Police Department, which was one of the things that we said immediately we would take out of the equation, may ultimately have been very expensive, but at some point, this future councils are going to have to figure out whether that's the direction they have to go in order to get some sense of control over both governance and cost. And it may be that it's expensive up front, but there's savings in the background. So I'll call the question on the motion. All those in favor? Any opposed? None opposed. Motion's carried. And thank you, Council, for indulging me.
1: Indeed. That's Mayor of Esquimalt, Barb Desjardins, who's now in the last 3 months of her term, has indicated she has no intention to run again for the mayor's chair. We don't know who will. And the ongoing issue of Esquimalt struggling for what they believe is better representation in terms of the policing arrangement that they have with the city of Victoria is ultimately an issue that will remain a point of concern even after she has left office and essentially given these problems over to whoever comes next. We will take a quick break. Langford, what happened last night? You'll hear more after this.
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4: Listening to Oak Bay Council last night as they talked about how Oak Bay always seems to have better cost per police service ratios or whatever we want to call it. Meanwhile, Oak Bay itself was actually discussing its own police service last night in one of two meetings.
5: Councillor Smart?
4: Councillor Smart asking a question that was answered by Oak Bay Chief Constable Julie Shannon.
6: Just with regards to the variance with the police expenses, I just wanted clarification on, is this seen as a temporary variance, or is it likely to continue on, you know, more of a multi-year level? If you could just provide some clarification, thank you.
7: Yes, through the mayor.
5: I'm just going to point out that we have Ms. Lockhart in the room, but also we have the Chief Shannon here as well, if there's any more detailed answers that Council wishes to have.
7: Yes, thank you very much. Through the Mayor, I can make some general comments on the variances. We are still in the process of honing our projections in terms of the benefits.
4: Anyway, bottom line, Oak Bay managing its finances very carefully. Chief Shannon, of course, steps up to the microphone, delivers remarks.
8: And through you, the Mayor, thank you for the inquiry. I just want to bring to your attention that historically the Oak Bay Police Department has run with usually two vacancies a year, sort of providing that inflated or false buffer of about $300,000. It's a bittersweet comment I'm going to make, that we are fully staffed at the Oak Bay Police Department since our transition May 1st, taking back major crime services and records.
4: It's important to note that while the grass is always greener on the other side, and that Esquimalt might be very comfortable looking at various costs that Oak Bay paid for its policing services in yesteryear, that Oak Bay itself has had significant cost pressures that it has had to address as that force continues to expand and take on additional responsibilities, as you heard Chief Shannon say, with respect to things like records and other duties. Now, there are mutual aid agreements that can be called upon in terms of major crimes or anything significant that Saanich can provide resources to Oak Bay. But just because Oak Bay might seem to have had it easy from Esquimalt's point of view, the reason that I wanted to play this today is that everybody is facing cost escalation pressures right now, including Oak Bay, with respect to their policing. In fact, I'm pretty sure that Oak Bay's percentage increase in terms of its policing budget this year was significantly higher than what Esquimalt is facing, although Esquimalt had much higher increase with respect to other things, so the tax increase itself was larger in Esquimalt than it was in Oak Bay.
8: It's been vital that we have those positions staffed to mitigate risk and to ensure that we are delivering the highest quality service to our community, and the importance of ensuring safety within our community. So that was only realized after the budget was presented. So I'd like to thank the financial team just for implementing this trimester reporting or forecasting system, because to be honest with you, historically, a lot of our bills come in at the end of the year, at the very end of the year, and sometimes into the following January. So to have this forecast, to know where we are, where they're projected, and just also a reminder that when I was creating the police budget to be submitted to the board for approval, that I was doing that with the assistance of the finance department, but also doing the five-year review of what our actuals were, and for lack of a better word, or using my mom's words, really sharpening my pencil to be as accurate as we are, not inflating anything there. That might not always be the best way, but it's important to me to know what those actual costs are and base that on there, not just what I think is going to happen. We do.
4: Oak Bay Council, not Esquimalt. Oak Bay Council receiving a report last night from the Oak Bay Police Department about their financials. And while they normally have that two vacancy buffer in the past, they are fully staffed right now, in part due to risk management measures due to the current transitions that they're undergoing. Nobody has it easy right now, even though the

0: municipalities tend to think that each other has it easy, which is why I sometimes find it useful on the program to, you know, listen. And this is both last night. Both of these councils made those remarks last night. Oak Bay was having its own meeting while Esquimalt had a meeting discussing Oak Bay and the historic ease, at least from Esquimalt's point of view, that Oak Bay may have enjoyed once upon a time with respect to its policing costs are not necessarily a reflection of how things will be going forward. Oh, speaking of things not necessarily being a reflection of easy things happening going forward, Mayor Scott Goodmanson in Langford last night said they're dusting the cobwebs off. Why? Because it was the first public hearing they'd had in a while, and apparently there was two of them.
1: It's been a while since we've had any public hearings here, never mind two in the same night, so we're just dusting off the cobwebs.
0: Oh, that's right. The content machine powers up again.
1: So, for the first call for public participation.
0: Which always goes well in Langford.
1: Anyone like to come forward, please raise your hand.
0: They had a couple of contentious things on their agenda last night. One of them was their transportation master plan, which we saw a number of people raising concerns about. And we did a preview on the show yesterday. There was one particular element that was added that ends up getting taken off in an amendment near the end of the night that will probably satisfy many of the residents who showed up to speak about it. And we'll get to that.
1: Okay. Oh, we have one online.
2: Telephone user number ending 431, please press star 6 to unmute yourself. State your first initial, last name, and municipality of residence for the record.
0: I wondered if it'll be Wendy Hobbs.
3: Wendy Hobbs, 3442 Luxton Road.
0: Oh, she said road, not highway. I was wondering. She sometimes says Luxton Highway.
3: She's calling in from Montreal as we have West Shore Girls representing Langford and Caldwell.
0: So Wendy Hobbs was calling in from Montreal last night.
3: So, Mayor, I have a procedural concern.
0: Oh, no. What's it going to be?
3: It appears that the agenda contains material that could be viewed as campaign-related information regarding Councillor Harder in your public agenda regarding this public hearing.
0: What?
3: Her campaign article
1: All right,
3: is in
1: so
3: there.
1: Ms.
0: Oh, there we go. There's the interruption.
1: Ms. Hobbs?
3: Can you tell me why that is in a public agenda and it should not be in there and it's construed as...
1: Ms. Hobbs, this is specific...
0: This is the first person calling in for public participation. We're only... What are we in here? This is 13 minutes into the meeting.
1: Talk about item 3.1 and specifically 602 Madrona Place.
4: Mayor, I can clarify the comment.
0: Oh, okay. It looks like somebody might know something about this. What on earth is going on?
4: As required by the Local Government Act, the city is required to have copies of the notices that ran in the newspaper, and one of our notices happened to be on the same page as Councillor Herder's launch article that was in the same paper on the same day.
0: What?
1: So that was just a copy of the page?
4: Yes, Mayor. It's a copy of the Goldstream Gazette page on which our ad ran.
1: Yeah.
0: Wait. So you're telling me that the Local Government Act requires them to have a copy of the ad that ran in the paper on the meeting, and it happened to run on the same page as an article saying that Councillor Colby Harder was running again. She actually launched her campaign at Danbrook Park, which is in the somewhat imposing shadow, sometimes, depending on where the sun is, of Danbrook 1, one of the most infamous buildings. It's currently been renamed to Ridgeview Place. And who knows what other names it might have at some point in future. We can only speculate. Although I'm not sure if that was actually mentioned in the article, because I haven't seen it myself. But I guess they were on the same newspaper page and staff included them in the agenda together, and Wendy called in from across the country to complain about it.
1: Do you have any other comments regarding item 3.1?
0: She's so far away, it takes a while for the information to get there.
2: Ms. Hobbs, if you have any additional comments regarding item 3.1, please unmute yourself.
0: There she is. Oh, Wendy!
1: Her hand is up again.
2: Press star 6. You unmute yourself.
5: Press star six if you can hear us.
3: Yes. I would just like to point out that you could have blacked out that article just like every other FOI you do for me. Have a great evening.
1: Thank you very much.
0: Oh, that's weird. Langford staff doing something. It just happens to perfectly shape an otherwise innocent thing to make a counselor look bad just to have one of their habitual critics tee off on it perfectly as public participation starts in Langford once again. I don't even know what to say anymore. So anyway, that was how things started last night in Langford. How do you think things went from there? I'm looking at the clock here. We actually probably won't be able to get very far before the show ends today, but we'll see how far we can get before time itself rips the opportunity for you and I to talk to each other away from us unfairly and cruelly once again. Right after this.
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0: I know, right? What do you mean Langford staff made seemingly totally unrelated decisions that are perfectly exploited by council's serial critics to make council look bad 3 months before the election? I mean, it could be worse. At least they didn't get talked into doing another press conference. Let's see. What was I going to say? Ah, yes. Public participation last night in Langford. Another person that we've actually had calling to the show, Fraser Johnson, was talking about the issue of permissive tax exemptions in part of the municipality and how that linked.
10: Thanks very much,
0: issue.
10: Fraser Johnson, Langford resident. I'm not 100% confident on whether this is the case because I haven't studied the map closely enough, but my understanding is that the lands in this area are benefiting from a revitalization tax exemption. And when
0: they're near them, but I don't think they are benefiting necessarily.
10: That was brought in. The residential lands were explicitly excluded from the lands that were supposed to benefit from a revitalization tax exemption. And if that is the case, and if this particular property that's being carved off and now put into
0: But these are the sorts of concerns that were being raised last night. Again, it was a couple of different issues, but the main issue that I found most interesting was the transportation master plan item, because, of course, that's been a hallmark of this council's overall agenda, the idea that they would plan where the previous Stu Young mayor and council did not have nearly as many plans. Yes, they've spent piles of staff time and money in terms of consultants and in terms of other resources putting these together. They have argued, though, that the benefits that will be derived by having these plans in place ought to be self-evident. And for them to be this close to the election and still not having their transportation master plan finalized, they were getting pretty close to the point where it was, if not now or never, then certainly soon. So the transportation master plan was item, I think it was 14.1 or something on the agenda. If you want to scroll through it yourself and see if there's a Colby Harder article that happens to be close to an advertisement, the argument as to whether or not Mill Hill / Hoffman Avenue residents who showed up to oppose a specific connection that was added to the process dominated the overall debate. We heard any number of folks coming forward talking about how fast traffic was, that whether a child will pay the price.
20: Ask yourselves honestly, how fast does traffic have to move before a child pays the price? Don't trade a living neighborhood for a shortcut. Build a Hoffman connection. Protect these kids. Be the council that choose people over pavement. Thank you.
0: The idea that it was a hill that people were willing to metaphorically at least die on, hopefully not literally die on, also was brought up.
21: People, and it's not going to work, to be honest with you. So I really appreciate everyone that's come here. This is a hill that we're willing to die on. So
0: now, they didn't mean Mill Hill and they didn't mean Hoffman Avenue. They meant metaphorically because they were worried about the issues that could arise if this specific proposal that wasn't really well discussed during earlier in the public consultation process was added to it.
22: Transportation planners have a name for what happens when a residential street is opened as a shortcut.
0: Is it rat running?
22: Through traffic or rat running?
0: Rat running!
22: Cities across North America and Europe spend millions of dollars on traffic calming measures, specifically to discourage drivers from using local neighborhood streets as through routes.
0: And among the themes that come up was whether or not this council was making good on why they got into office in the first place, which was more consultation, more engagement.
3: This plan, you should be doing
0: and that
3: more
0: was Wendy.
3: Engagement, which was one of all of your campaign promises in 2022. I'd like to remind you of that. Good governance, transparency, public engagement. You need to go back to the drawing board and you need to have a community public hall meeting with all the Mill Hill residents. You are also putting children at danger now with that Hoffman. It's time you start thinking about the residents.
0: And Wendy Hobbs, by the way, that's who that was, as if you don't recognize her voice right now. She was absolutely right. And I went through this, and there was apparently, I think, one part in the overall plan that talked about this one area, Hoffman Avenue, and whether or not there would be a road or a connection put through there. But in terms of actual warning, most residents wouldn't have realized the implications of it until far too late in the process. So, perhaps predictably, they showed up last night, person after person after person. I think there was more than 30 people ended up speaking. They had to extend public participation multiple times before they finally ended up going through with it. And we also heard a number of other voices that we recognize. Lisa Foxall, of course, was there last night.
2: Many homeowners, renters, seniors, and families are already feeling stretched financially, especially with the massive 57% tax increase we faced the last 4 years with this council. And lastly, I feel this plan appears to place more emphasis on reducing reliance on private vehicles. It has traffic calming road diets rather than improving road capacity.
0: Now, Lisa Foxall, of course, since we've covered her remarks to council for years now, she's currently a candidate, as is Wendy Hobbs, vying for a seat at the council table itself. And she wasn't, her and Wendy, I mean, weren't the only ones last
4: changes.
0: Night.
4: I'm curious as to why this is being rushed through in the final months of this council's term when there are still important concerns being raised by residents.
0: This is Jennifer Dunnett.
4: A transportation plan needs to work for everyone, and we need safe options for all users while recognizing that many residents rely on their vehicles every day. We should take the time to continue engaging with residents, hear their concerns, and ensure we move forward with a balanced plan that reflects the needs of our growing community. Thank you.
0: It's Jennifer Dunnett. She's another candidate for council. In addition to Lisa Foxall, Wendy Hobbs, all three of them are right now running for seats at the council table, showing up, calling on the current members of council to make good on the implied promises they made to members of the public when they ran in 2022, when they won in 2022, of being more receptive than prior mayors and councils had been in terms of accommodating the concerns that are raised by residents, whether it's about a transportation master plan, whether it's about a proposed development, whether it's about anything like that. And the idea is, I'm looking at my clock here, I've got like 4 minutes left before the top of the hour, so I'm not going to be able to play nearly as much as I wish I could. When the debate ended up happening, it's this particular issue on Hoffman Avenue, council did actually back down, and they ended up making an amendment that moved it out of what they call Schedule 8. Now, it could come back at some point in future, but we'll do more on this on the show tomorrow because I have more clips that I want to play to go into depth on this. But the preview is that the residents who showed up, who opposed this particular measure last night, had a success. Council did back down. The plan put forward without this controversial measure, perhaps reflecting council actually moving due to so many people showing up and saying this is not what residents want.
5: Neighborhood stands currently, I do really struggle to see why this would be a net benefit at all.
0: Yakucha saying that he struggles.
23: So through the chair, determining the exact triggers for any project does require further study.
0: Somebody says, I said it wrong. It's Dunnett. If that is the case, my profound apologies. I don't want to mispronounce anyone's name.
23: The transportation master plan and active transportation plan does not get down to that level of detail of analyzing the triggers of every road connection and every single intersection improvement, or even the type of intersection recommendation. As you see in there, it says intersection improvements or signal timing, but the intersection improvements themselves could be a signalized intersection or potentially a roundabout or something like that.
0: So a larger plan is more of a sky-high view instead of being prescriptive about individual residents or individual streets, which is what so many of those Hoffman Avenue area residents showed up last night to oppose. It was just over 3 hours into the meeting. Councillor Harder moved to have council direct staff to remove that specific connection.
24: I would like to move council direct staff to remove the proposed road connection on Hoffman Avenue from Schedule A, feature street network in the proposed transportation master plan until further information about future intersections or potential road connections in and out of the Mill Hill neighborhood is available, and that council adopt the City of Langford's transportation master plan and active transportation plan as otherwise proposed.
0: So this is important. They had people basically lined up out the door last night saying, we do not want at least this specific part of the transportation master plan. And sure enough, that particular part was trimmed out of the plan during debate. Councillor Wagner saying she'd been anxious about it.
25: I was really feeling anxious about that Hoffman intersection. So we don't want to dwell on one little micro point here, but
0: despite much of the night dwelling on it,
25: glad that the amendment came forward. So appreciate the community really speaking up loud and clearly there, because that was something that was added after we had some of the public engagement. So,
0: and even when it was added, there wasn't a whole lot in the actual report. Councilor
1: Guy, it was
0: more
1: affordable. I could support her in this transition. And the response I got kind of gutted me because she said, Kim, I don't drive.
0: Yeah, I was actually talking with somebody else who watched the meeting last night, this morning, before the show started today. And this was an anecdote about Councillor Guyry had a close friend who left a relationship in Victoria, single parent, two small children. Guyry said, well, why don't you come out and live in Langford? And she said she was gutted because the way that Langford's infrastructure works, you can't move there unless you own a car. And this close friend apparently doesn't.
1: On council, I had a close friend who left a relationship in Victoria, and was struggling to single parent with two small children. And I was driving back and forth to Victoria. And I encouraged her to think about moving to Langford because the housing was more affordable. I could support her in this transition. And the response I got kind of gutted me because
0: she gutted her. Why?
1: Said, Kim, I don't drive. If I was in Langford, I would be as dependent on you as I was in the relationship I just left. And that's really hard to hear about your community that someone.
0: We're going to continue this conversation tomorrow as we get started on the show. Langford and its transportation master plan, a long promised accomplishment of the current council. Will it go far enough to satisfy the voters who trusted them in 2022? Did they do the right thing backing down to those Hoffman Avenue residents last night? And will it matter at all still 3 months before the election in a municipality where controversy never seems to be far away from the forefront? We'll talk about all of it tomorrow, but for the moment, these are my opinions as always. You can agree or disagree as always, but stay safe and have a nice day.
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29: From the National Newsroom of the Canadian Press, I'm Karen Rebo. Quebec's premier has ruled out the return of American alcohol to her province's shelves anytime soon. Christine Frechette's comments yesterday at the premier's annual summer gathering in Charlottetown followed news this week that U.S. President Donald Trump is planning to impose new 50% tariffs on a wide range of Canadian products. The White House cited retaliatory provincial bans on U.S. booze as one of its irritants. Frechette said she wants to see progress in trade talks before lifting the measure that many provinces have been using too to protest previous Trump tariffs. Only Saskatchewan and Alberta have returned American booze to store shelves. The Premier of Newfoundland and Labrador says the new tariff threat has only boosted the Team Canada approach. Tony Wakeham said the American trade war has prompted Canada to beef up its domestic trade while also looking to markets beyond the U.S.
30: Whether it's oil and gas industries, whether it's critical minerals, whether it's our lumber industries, our forestry industries, we have what the world needs. We've always had a great relationship with the United States. I think we need to have that relationship as a trading partner. But I think what you're seeing now is Canada recognizing that it has a lot of value to provide to the world.
29: A man accused of first-degree murder in the 2022 killing of an RCMP constable near Vancouver has been found unfit for trial.
6: The British Columbia Review Board ruling went into effect on July 16th and will keep Zhang Wan Hom at the Forensic Psychiatric Hospital in Coquitlam for at least a year when the disposition is reviewable. Hom is charged in the killing of Shaylin Yong in a Burnaby Park on October 18th, 2022. Yong, a mental health and outreach worker for the Mounties, was stabbed to death when she tried to speak to a man in a tent. At the time, the judge said Hom was clearly overwhelmed by delusional thinking, which would prevent him from making rational decisions during the trial. Don Mitchell, The Canadian Press.
29: And after decades of worldwide fame, Shania Twain says she's rediscovered her roots and the beauty of the place that shaped her. Her new album, Little Miss Twain, will be released on Friday. She says it allowed her to reconnect with the joy of her upbringing in the northern Ontario city of Timmins.
7: I realized that, wow, I actually really love where I'm from, and it wasn't a realization, and I always did, but it's almost like I forgot all about all of the snow that I've shoveled in my life, okay? You know, those things, all of the frozen toes.
29: The album takes its title from the nickname that was used to introduce her on stage as a child when Twain's mother drove her to perform in bars across the province. This is the Canadian Press. In sports, the Toronto Blue Jays' woes continue. Nick Fortes and Yandy Diaz each had three-run homers, and the visiting Tampa Bay Rays had a season-high 21 hits in a 12-2 rout of the slumping Toronto Blue Jays last night. Kevin Gausman struggled through 3 1/3 innings, allowing 5 runs in what could have been his final start as a Blue Jay at Toronto's Rogers Centre, with Major League Baseball's trade deadline looming on August 3rd.
10: The focus is this team in this room and those guys, and so, you know, that's where my mind's at right now. But yeah, that is kind of crazy to think about.
29: The Boston Red Sox's pursuit of a franchise record tying 15th straight victory will have to continue this afternoon, weather permitting. Last night's game against Baltimore was postponed because of heavy rain in Boston. The teams will play a doubleheader today. There are 15 matches on Major League Soccer's schedule tonight, with all three Canadian teams in action. From the Canadian Press, I'm Karen Rebo.
13: A federal judge is signing off on what may be the largest class action settlement in the history of U.S. copyright law. Here's Rory O'Neill.
15: As part of the settlement, Anthropic will pay $1.5 billion to authors and book publishers who sued over copyright infringement. A group of authors accused Anthropic of misusing their books to train its AI chatbot, Claude. The payments, authorized by Monday's final court approval in San Francisco, will come in $3,000 installments sent to the owners of 500,000 different published works.
13: Snap has reportedly reached a deal to settle the latest social media lawsuit. Bloomberg says that means Meta is the only plaintiff left after similar settlements were reached with Google and TikTok. That trial, that's set for next week, is one of 2,800 pending social media addiction lawsuits. And Google parent company Alphabet is designing a new server chip for Gemini. The chip, named Frozen V2, is slated to be released in 2028. The news site The Information says the chip could be 10 times more efficient than Google's current AI chips. Tech Report, I'm Mark Mayfield.
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1: Welcome to the show. It's Good News Tuesday, July 21st, 2026, from the nation's capital, all across Canada for you. Shane Hewitt and the Night Shift. Ryan O'Donnell is in Calgary, Noah Skanga, Toronto, and I'm Shane Hewitt in the village of Merrickville, just south of the city of Ottawa. Thank you for being here, and Good News Tuesday is one of our favorite days because it's a little bit of extra good. We make an effort today to try to find the positive lining in all things. So some of our brothers and sisters can't find the good today, and that's tough. So we're going to share some good news stories to hopefully show that there is a little bit of good around. Good news makes good news, babies. The more good news we hear, the more good news we tend to find. Tonight's show, a little bit of love and loss, actually. I have a poet on the show. Her name is Molly Peacock. Molly's a widow, 5 years now since her husband has passed. And Molly wrote a book. It's called The Widow's Crayon Box. And she talks about loss and losing your loved one. In fact, shares the story about how they were young lovers who went separate ways for a long spell of life and then came back together again. So if you've lost anybody, whether it is from death or breakups or moving away or life or circumstance or whatever it is, it's an incredibly authentic and heartfelt story about losing someone, but it's incredibly bright. Crayon box. Bright outlook on the future and gratitude for the experience of the past. So that is the love and the loss and the babies for the love with Elias Makos coming on tonight. Elias Makos from CJAD in Montreal just had a baby boy. And so what's on your mind, Elias Makos? Babies. So the Big Daddy's going to be on the show with us coming on a little bit. And if you've missed him on the radio, it's or his podcast, it's because he's not on it. Reason being, he's taken some time off to be a dad. Pretty cool stuff. Pretty great way to spend the summer. So love and loss on the show tonight, plus leisure guilt later on. The notion that some people feel guilty for leisure time, which is not, for me, how it happens. I feel like, okay, that's enough. Like I take some time and I watch some shows or I go do something that I want to do. And then I'm like, okay, fun's over, back to work now. I don't find it to be leisure guilt at all. But I do have a switch that goes off. And Mel will even tell me, she's like, you're thinking about work right now. Because it just kind of gets in the way. Plus sports with Ryan O'Donnell, since it's Good News Tuesday, 7-10-10. Share your good news. Ryan, what's your good news today, big fella?
2: My good news, last week, Shane, took some time off and I went and saw Christopher Nolan's The Odyssey with my brother.
1: I
2: got to see it in 70mm, a film projector, the best possible format. And my good news is that it was worth the day off. Experience, not just like watching, I love going to watch a movie with my brother. It's like our favorite thing to do together. But that movie, that experience, it was such a refreshing experience. Like there's so many scenes where I'm like, I don't know how they did that. It's such a well-told story. But I think one of my favorite things about it was like every single person in that theater was locked in. There was not a phone in sight, not a smartwatch that turned on during the movie. It was silence. People just sat and enjoyed the film and then standing ovation after. So such a cool experience. And I went to go try to buy my ticket, Shane, to see it again. And it is sold out at that theater until August 17th.
1: Wow.
2: So I got to wait again, but I will do it again.
1: Very good. Good News Tuesday, 7-10-10. Texting your good news. Noah Skanga, would you take a day off to hang out with Ryan's brother?
3: Does he like to party?
1: No.
2: Well, that depends.
1: If you like reading books, watching movies, and wearing pajama pants and hanging out with his girlfriend and only his family, then yeah, that's more his style.
3: Maybe not.
2: He plays guitar. You jam.
1: Oh, see, there you go. Why not? Yeah. A little guitar time. What's your good news there, Noah?
3: Well, yesterday I had debilitating hiccups all day. Oh. It was awful. I'm surprised.
1: Is that a technical term, the debilitating hiccups?
3: I'm running with it. I would have took if it was bad. But anyway, today, no hiccups. So good news.
1: I love that. 1 week from tomorrow, I'm going back to Calgary to see my daughter, Callie, which if you know Notorious B.I.G., I always sing on my way to the airport, I'm going back to Callie. And go see my daughter, and my nephew's getting married next week, and my son, and my folks. I get to see my folks, and then my buddy Fred, my buddy Chad, and I'm going to take a little time. It's a week away, but I'm starting to feel it. I'm starting to feel the vibe, you know? And the house right out here is got, we have our finish date, which is great. So by the time I get back after all of this, there'll be painting and much more to do, but I'll start to be able to share some pictures of the before and afters of this house. And I can't wait for that. Okay, Shane Hewitt in the Night Shift. Share your good news. 7-10-10. No matter how big or how small, it's good news to us. This is a good news story, actually, from our buddy David Hunter on the show. Sent us a license plate story about a grandma. Ryan, why don't you get us introduced here? Because I had a vanity plate. It was Keebler for my old DJ name when I was young. And because my buddy said from behind with my ears, I looked like an elf. So what's you get started with the story. You take this on.
2: Yeah, well, vanity plates are great. You know, my favorite one is probably Oh Hi Mark from The Room. That's a great one. This grandma got a license plate that is like the best possible vanity plate, silly, goofy you could get. Except the thing that makes this story special is that it's not a vanity plate. The plate you are about to hear is completely legit. She did not pay for it. It was given to her completely randomly. And it is so wildly not PG for a senior in her retirement home.
1: I think it is.
2: It's great. Listen to this.
4: When Nancy Delastrida went to collect her mail, she got quite the surprise. A new license plate with her vehicle registration renewal.
5: And I looked at it and I said, I don't think so.
4: The plate reads SQZ-A55, but from a distance, those 55s can be read as S's. Well, you get the picture. Squeeze blank.
5: I don't think a woman that lives in a senior community that's going to be 77 years old next month will be driving around with what this plate has to say.
4: The plates become the talk around her retirement community, especially the men. We were with her when she showed it to one of her 89-year-old neighbors.
5: And this is what I received from the DMV for my new license plate. That's good for 10 years.
6: Good.
5: Good?
1: Now, she wanted to return the plate but get a new one, and this was the result.
5: I'm kind of resigning to it. And I figured maybe it was just destined to be on my car.
1: I think a 77-year-old should have a license plate that says squeeze ass. I think that's great. CBS Miami for that one. Now, that made me think, because it's before Ryan's time, of this fantastic game show.
7: Blood, if you can figure out that it says OU Cutie Pie, then you're ready to play Bumper Stumpers. And now, the driving force on Bumper Stumpers, Al Dubois.
8: Thank you so much. Oh, you're too kind. Welcome to Bumper Stumpers.
1: How amazing is that? Bumper Stumpers, one of the best shows ever. I loved it. So, shall we, should you ask me? We only got 30 seconds, Ryan. What's the best way to do this one?
2: I don't know if honestly, probably, yeah, the way the game show works, you just had to guess what the license plate set out. Okay. So try to figure out what this one says. Y-S-O-S-L-O.
1: Why so slow?
2: Aha! Hey. Bumper Stumpers!
1: I'll keep going.
2: 2-F-A-S-4-U.
1: Too fast for you! Hey! All right, we get a couple of more of these coming up. It is Good News Tuesday. We have some good news stories. What is the best vanity plate? Maybe the worst that you've ever seen or heard of? Text it in 71010. Your good news is welcome. Shane Hewitt and the Night Shift will be right back.
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1: Well, it's Good News Tuesday. 71010 is the text line sending your good news. And I'm going to call this one out because, thank you for the good news, by the way. But I'm going to call this one out in specific because it's there and you texted it. So much serious going on in this country. And this is what you're going to talk about. Yes. Yes, there is some serious stuff going on in this country. And this is exactly what we're going to talk about. Because sometimes complaining about things and pontificating about it doesn't solve anything. And we will talk about serious things tonight on the show. But we're also going to talk about some good news and some Bumper Stumpers. Because Bumper Stumpers, one of the greatest game shows of all time, that's for sure. And the story about the 77-year-old lady down in Florida who got the license plate SQZ455. She didn't want the plate because, of course, roughly translated, it's squeeze ass. Looks like she's kept it. And it's pretty amazing. So, a couple of text messages. I saw a story about a license plate on a Ferrari that said C student. See, I like that.
2: Mm.
1: C student still can afford a Ferrari.
2: Yep.
1: Okay, Ryan, so I've got a couple here I'm going to quiz you on because you're not a driver.
2: No.
1: And I grew up with Bumper Stumpers, so I feel like I'm generationally more experienced here. F-R-B-A-L-L.
2: Oh, Fireball.
1: Ding, ding. Nice. I-X-L-R-8.
2: I accelerate.
1: See, now this is you lived in the generation of stupid short codes on the internet. So
2: my, my username on PlayStation when I was like 10 was headshots only, but it was spelled like with eights, like 10 Zs, zeros. Like it was awful, but it was of the time. So this is like a second.
1: Kind of translates to actually.
2: Yeah.
1: There are some fun ones like DNT, HIT.
2: Oh, don't hit.
1: Yeah, there you go. And I also found out today, Ryan found out on his research that, by the way, you can't use car brands as part of your thing if you want to do it. Now, I did see a Jeep in Calgary that the license plate was no doors.
2: That's excellent.
1: See, I thought that was pretty good, right?
2: Excellent. Yep.
1: So that's the Bumper Stumpers. Way to go, 77-year-old with squeeze-ass license plate. I think it's good. All right. That was kind of surprised that one actually slid through. I did see one that was BRB. I thought that was pretty good.
2: Yep.
1: And then I, there was the bye-bye one that I saw a picture of. Like fast, like bye-bye.
2: Bye-bye.
1: Kind of like the too fast for you kind of.
2: Yep.
1: Yeah. Anyway. And what was the, it was the Seinfeld episode. Wasn't it Ass-Man?
2: Ass-Man.
1: The proctologist? Yep. All right, 71010, what's your good news? Good News Tuesday, feel free to share it. It is tough today for so many people. Not a lot of good news, but happy to hear any good news today, Shane. That is from Elaine. Hi, Elaine. Thank you very much. Good News Tuesday. I got a couple more vanity texts that have come in. I'll check those in a sec. So here you go. Good News Tuesday. You've heard, Ryan, remember when we talked a lot about Marineland and the whales, but we couldn't because of conflict of interest because of one of the members of our team?
2: Everyone, well, sorry, not everyone loves Marineland.
1: Everyone used to. the whales, six whales moved out of Marineland are headed to the States. This is a good news story that was talked about from Kyle Horner down at CKLW in Windsor with Melissa Matlow, where the whales are headed.
3: Four of those whales are going to the Shedd Aquarium in Chicago, and two are going to SeaWorld in San Antonio, Texas. It certainly is a big, complex, sensitive transport. I mean, whales are heavy. They can weigh up to 1,900 kilograms, and they're extremely intelligent and social. So they don't cope well in captivity, particularly when being moved to unfamiliar environments. So this is stressful, but hopefully it'll be mitigated by some of the top experts working at aquariums around the world. They know how to do this best. They do it all the time. And I see they're taking great care in the reports I'm seeing in the media.
1: How's that for Good News Tuesday? some of the whales are finding themselves a home, which is great to hear, out of the old Niagara Marineland spot. Good News Tuesday, 7-10-10, text yours in. Teenage twins become pig-showing prodigies. Why not? For training pigs, pig training.
4: Karis and crew here are two 16-year-old pig-showing prodigies out of California who have both won national competitions in this field. Essentially, there are two main components to showing pigs. One, the dog show-like evaluation of your pig for its breed. And then the showmanship, which for Karis and crew involves gently nudging their pigs in a direction while maintaining a stare that could fry bacon.
5: Being able to hold eye contact with the judge in front of us shows that we have control over our animal and that, honestly, that we're here to win.
4: Like their parents before them, Karis and crew were showing pigs at an early age. But actually, even younger than their parents, they got their start at 3 years old.
6: Do you remember a time when you weren't showing pigs in your life?
5: Honestly, no.
7: The furthest back I can go in my memory, it's just like me showing at our county fair when I was 3 or 4 years old.
4: Fast forward more than a decade later, and now these two are working every day to take care of their dozens of pigs at their family farm, which is a hobby they say their parents never forced on them or anything. They just love it.
5: We're out there every day from sunup to sundown, early mornings and late nights. You go out there, you walk pigs, wash pigs, clean pens, feed them, make sure everything is going well.
8: Pee Wee Showmanship Champion is number 11, Karis Dadson.
4: But on the weekends, it's all about the competitions, as it has been for almost their entire lives.
5: Honestly, I don't see myself not doing it. It's something that I love, and it's a passion that I have, as well as my family members.
1: Ryan, have you ever considered showing your pig?
2: No. Although my mom told me that I was a little bit, that I lived in a pigsty when I was a teenager.
1: Oh, that's almost the same.
2: Almost the same.
1: Are you familiar with the 4-H club?
2: Four hats? No.
1: No. It's when you raise a calf and you groom it and blow dry it and raise it and keep it clean. Then you show it for how beautiful it is. And then you win ribbons for taking the responsibility on. And then you sell it and have it butchered.
2: I don't think I've ever heard the acronym, but I've definitely heard of this practice. I feel like it's like a joke on like old Simpsons episodes.
1: No, it's not. It's real. But it's interesting because what it really trains people, young kids and stuff, like the real life cycle of food systems, raising a cow, farming, ranching, all those pieces. And they make a lot of money off the sale of it. Hmm. And but they have to kind of say goodbye to their buddy. But when they're having that steak, it's pretty good stuff. And it's great in the community because we used to buy like a quarter cow and go in with a couple other families. And then, you know, for a pretty good price, you get all this. Steve or whatever the cow's name was, which is kind of cool. Anyway, good news story there for a famous pig trainers. That happened with my uncle, did it? They had a pig on their acreage, and they got it. His name was Mickey. And they got him. They took him to the for the factory. But then they saved Mickey's head and put it in the freezer to scare their mom.
2: See, I wouldn't name him. That just makes it harder.
1: I don't know.
2: If you name it, no.
1: Would you like some eggs and Mickey, I guess. I don't know how that works.
2: Yeah, I'll try it.
1: 7-10-10. I got a text message, Ryan. Here's a bumper stumper from somebody. Sorry, I don't know their name. Okay. For many years, my dad got vanity plates for him and my mother. His was XQSSME.
2: Excuse me.
1: And hers was OWNTRD.
2: What?
1: OWNTRD.
2: On, I don't know. Actually.
1: Okay, just to be clear, I texted back and had to ask for both of them. You already are ahead of me on one of them.
2: Okay,
1: yes, excuse me was his and hers was Own the Road.
2: Own the Road. That's pretty good.
1: All right, it is Good News Tuesday, 7-10-10. Keep the good news stories coming. If you have a bumper snumper story, you can keep that coming as well. Tonight on the show, it is very busy, and we have some good news in science in Canada with a giant meteor crater that's been discovered.
9: Now this update from the Canadian Press. Quebec's premier has ruled out the return of American alcohol to her province's shelves anytime soon. Christine Frechette's comments yesterday at the premier's annual summer gathering in Charlottetown followed news this week that U.S. President Donald Trump is planning to impose new 50% tariffs on a wide range of Canadian products. The premier's meeting continues today. An Amber Alert is still in effect this morning as Mounties in B.C. look for a four-year-old boy. West Kelowna RCMP say Ryan Atlas Andrews was last seen in West Kelowna at 11:20 yesterday morning. Police believe he's with the 40-year-old suspect, Elise Andrews, and may be traveling in a black Nissan Qashqai. Cigarette packages are getting a whole new grisly look. The new series of 13 graphic images that are required to be printed on cigarette packs across this country by August 1st. From the Canadian Press, I'm Karen Rebo.
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1: When I was in Calgary, I remember when the Google Maps came out with the view from the street view. And at the time in the building we were, there was a gentleman by the name of Andy, and Andy has since passed away, unfortunately. He was one of the TV team guys. And I always remember him for a couple of things. Number one, he had like a big old mullet. It was a thing of beauty. And Andy liked to smoke cigarettes a lot, and he was out back. And when they did the street view, the first thing that we did at the radio station was go check street view to see if Andy was out back having a smoke. And he was. And it was just it's the most delightful memory of a man that's gone now. And I love that. But if you're like me and you like to just go for a tour on Google Maps from time to time, I think you might like this story. If you like rocks and space and all kinds of other things, I think it applies to you too. Now, the conversation is about a giant hole in the ground. Gordon Ozinski, a planetary geology professor at Western, by the way, joins us from his vacation. Very nice. To talk about this particular hole in the ground. Gordon, hi.
2: Good afternoon or evening or whatever time it is with you.
1: So, finding giant holes in the ground, you just spend all kinds of time just zooming in on Google these days to see what's going on in the world?
2: You know, I occasionally, in my not very much free time, will tootle around on Google Maps for sure, just looking for, you know, sort of circular features. You know, we do know that there's got to be many more of these meteorite impact craters around the world, not just in Canada. But it is super rare that, you know, the random circular feature actually turns out to be an impact crater like it did in this case.
1: In conversations about other technologies that we've had recently, things like tornadoes and weather and forest fires, one of the interesting things in all the stats that needs to be reminded is that, like, things like forest fires largely were figured out by airplanes and helicopters flying over. It just took a visual representation of exactly that. Now, in today's world, we have satellites to do all this. This must be quite interesting in your field. I mean, I'm assuming that when you got your PhD and you did all these things and became Dr. Ozinski loving rocks, you didn't think that, by the way, I'm going to be able to check any place in the world anytime I like if I'm curious. That must be cool.
2: It's really cool. And I think, you know, maybe particular given my age, I feel I was right on the cusp of that. You know, I do remember during my undergraduate degree.
1: Of your crater.
2: The crust. There you go. You know, I did my undergrad actually here in Scotland where I am now. And that was very traditionally using paper.

0: maps and things. You might use an occasional air photograph. I came to Canada and up to the Canadian Arctic, where I started doing field work. But the first couple of years, you know, there was GPS, but it was before the military in the US turned that on to make it available to civilians. So I was, you know, navigating on paper maps. And yeah, we didn't really have satellite data. And so it was definitely old school. But even in that 4 years of my PhD, it changed a lot. So that last year, I got this satellite image, a Landsat image of the crater I'd been mapping for 4 years. And I was like, whoa. And there was all sorts of new and interesting features that one image gave me. And then, of course, over the last 25 years, we've come so far that, you know, everybody's got access to the whole globe on their smartphone.
1: Yeah. Well, it's amazing, too, because you kind of get these armchair warriors that are just fans. They're not, you know, guys with PhDs looking at this stuff, and they get to contribute now. And I think that must be great. That must be awesome. At the same time, because I guess time and evolution covers up a lot of this stuff and evidence, doesn't it?
0: It does. Yeah. I mean, it's really hard. And, you know, most of Canada and the area where this is, if you actually look on Google Maps, it really is not obvious. There's lots of trees, lots of vegetation. It's only if you dig a little bit deeper and look at the topographic data. So, you know, what the terrain is doing, where there are hills, where there are not, that gives you a little bit more insight. But, you know, as I've mentioned a few times about this crater. Definitely not a month goes by where I don't get somebody emailing me saying, hey, you know, I was either out walking about or looking at Google Maps and I saw this circular feature. And yeah, 9 times out of 10, I haven't done the math. It might be 99 times out of 100. They definitely don't turn out to be craters. But in this case, this guy from Quebec who was planning a camping trip of all things somewhere new discovered what has turned out to be an unknown impact crater.
1: 390 million years old ish. I mean, we got to throw ish at that, I guess, ballpark it.
0: Absolutely. Yeah. Plus or minus. I mean, that's one of the things that, so this is early days. We just put out the initial results for this, and I'll be presenting on this for the first time at a conference in Germany in about a month's time. So the age is one of the things that we still have to define or refine, I should say.
1: Mm-hmm. So I guess that means do you have any candidate students around that you go back through the emails and we should double check these because we just got lightning in a bottle on this one?
0: I have a folder, absolutely.
1: I bet it's a big one, yeah.
0: That has, potential impact craters. The other big thing, though, is, you know, in Canada, you know, this place by, you know, our standards, you know, living in cities and things is fairly remote, but it was still only, you know, it was flying into Sept-Îles, 3-hour drive, and then a float plane trip of about an hour's flight. You know, people have sent me lots of potential impact craters, but like up in Nunavut, Northwest Territories, where, you know, to get up there would be a major expedition, many days, weeks, you know, quite expensive. And so there is that factor too, is that, you know, by Canadian standards, this potential crater that looked quite viable was relatively accessible. And so, you know, that does come into it. I'm sure there are others probably in that list I've got that just, you know, you're taking a really big gamble to spend, you know, tens of thousands of dollars and weeks to go up north for what might not turn out to be a crater too.
1: Yeah, it's a lot of mosquito spray as far as I'm concerned. But cool. Yep. But very yeah. Cool. So I guess this tells you a lot. I mean, I would assume that what's in it for material that's left over would be one question mark. And where was it when it got hit? Because those areas of Quebec, weren't they on the other side of the planet a while ago?
0: Yeah, absolutely. And, you know, when we were there, we obviously hadn't, well, you know, when we landed, we had no idea if this was a crater. You know, that was our first objectives for the first couple of days. And then, you know, once we sort of convinced ourselves that, yes, it was, we started, you know, doing some systematic mapping. There was a range of cliffs that we saw out in the distance that we hiked out to. And this proved to be this impact melt rock, which was, I'm still surprised about, given its age, that it was preserved, because, you know, that part of Quebec has been glaciated, you know, covered in ice sheets. Glaciers have come through there many, many times. And so it's still pretty surprising to me that there's anything left of it, particularly when the age came back. You know, I actually, we had a little kind of friendly wager amongst the group, and based on other craters that I've worked at, one up in Labrador that is about 40 million years old, one in Quebec that's about 200 million years old, just kind of based on what was left, I thought, okay, maybe somewhere in between. And so this 390 million year age is, quite a surprise.
1: Quite remarkable. Any gifts inside of it that you've been able to find yet, or has that come down the line?
0: We're still kind of analyzing samples. I think the one gift is the fact that it is a crater, and, you know, it's another site for us to study and learn about this very still poorly understood process. You know, it's often joked that, you know, unlike other types of geology, you know, if you want to look at ancient volcanoes or volcanoes on Mars, you can go somewhere on the world where there's a volcano erupting. So you can look at the present day process to look back in the past. Whereas impacts, you know, we haven't had that, thankfully for our species. You know, we haven't had a big meteorite impact, but it does make it more challenging to understand, you know, how these craters form in a matter of seconds. And so there's definitely some useful information that will come out of this new one.
1: 390 million years, just yesterday, really, in all things. Dr. Crater on the socials, if you want to get connected with Dr. Gordon Ozinski, with a new discovery of a gigantically old crater in Canada. And I think it's amazing. Let us know what you find. Will you keep in touch?
0: Absolutely, I will do.
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1: Well, congratulations is in order. It's What's On Your Mind, Elias Makos edition, which I'm going to call What's On Your Mind, Big Daddy.
2: How relaxed could I be right now, actually?
1: Like, I wish you could see this. This is on the video chat. Like Elias in the studio, he's good posture. He's like, radio things. And now he's like, feet back on the couch. This is so good.
2: I think this is totally going to come across that I've got my legs on a futon. And or sorry, on a poof, on what do they call an ottoman, not a futon, an ottoman. I've got my legs on an ottoman. I'm lying back on a couch in my attic. And, you know, when was it now? 8 days ago, had a kid, or my wife gave birth.
1: Yeah.
2: And, you know, just trying to get through that, Shane. You know how it is.
1: That's it's such a beautiful thing. This is why I was so excited to bring you on for this. Your second baby. Yeah.
2: Second kid. So our first one, Wolfgang, Wolfie, was born 2.5 years ago. And now he's a big brother. And that's a whole other thing too, right?
1: Yeah.
2: You know, he's really good. So our newborn, Jack is his name. Wolfie is really good with Jack. He loves Jack. He wants to kiss him. He wants to touch him very softly. Except in the mornings where he's just jostling in bed and accidentally kicking him. But most of the time he wants to be very soft and subtle and nice with his brother. But he clearly, and I mean, and everyone, every parent who's listening right now who has more than one kid knows about this. This child, this big brother, he's none too happy that his monopoly on mama is over, you know? Yeah. He, you know, just imagine you're a burger, you're a burger restaurant, and you're the only burger restaurant on the street. It's been 30 years, you're the only burger restaurant. And now, across the street, a new burger joint opens up. Yeah. You'd be livid. You're losing your market share.
1: Customers, yeah.
2: And this is my son, who is, you know, he's missing now. You know, and my wife is doing a great job making sure he still feels special. And we're like, we have so much attention on him too, but it's hilarious, right? And you understand why he's lost his monopoly.
1: It is really, it's economics and competition is what it is. We're talking about having a baby. What's on your mind, Elias Makos? For everyone who's heard you be on our show and stuff, not the same relationship that everyone in Montreal has, because you're on the radio every day and you are taking some time to be a dad. That must feel great.
2: Yeah, what's on my mind? Listen, you know. In Quebec, I come to you from Soviet Quebecistan, as you know. And, you know, here we like to tax you. You know, they know how to tax in Quebec. But the flip side is you can argue that there are some social programs available in Quebec that other places don't have.
1: Some pretty great bike paths.
2: You know, you got great bike paths. But, you know, what's on my mind is like, we're pretty lucky now. You know, that I'm taking off a substantial amount of time. I'm taking 2 months off, and that's just to start. Next year, I'm going to take more time because we're allowed here at Bell Media. We can split our parental leave up into two sections. So, so I'm taking off 2 months now. I'm going to take off more next year. And all thanks to the Quebec government, I will be paid by the Quebec government a good amount of my salary.
1: You would think the province, if they're so generous, would spend a little bit money finding a new way to get the snow off the roads instead of just so much salt and all of those rusty cars that we find in Quebec.
2: Yeah, you know, I've been lucky. I've never, like, now, knock on wood, now I'm going to jinx myself here, but I've never had a rust car, you know? And when I was young, too, I was buying like Toyotas, you know, like I was buying like my first car. What was your first car? My first car was a 1991 Toyota Tercel was my first vehicle.
1: Mine was a 1981 Toyota pickup, which was that little 4x4 pickup that they had.
2: Nice.
1: Which had all kinds of rust on the box back then. And that's remarkable. I you can tell a Quebec car coming down the street in Ottawa. just because of the fact that Ontario drivers are slow And the Quebec car is probably going fat. Now, I do draw a distinction between Gatineau Quebec drivers and Montreal drivers. Because Montreal, everybody, they'll cut your throat. But everyone will equally cut your throat because we're all trying to get to the same place. Gatineau drivers are different. Like, if they just feel like they're going to get out of their car now, they just do.
2: My favorite story, so in, you know, Ottawa, Gatineau, the people that were registering their cars in Ontario and then living in Quebec, and how was it actually the city of Gatineau? Which town in Quebec started a snitch line?
1: Snitch longer. I think it was the Gatineau people because they wanted the Quebec. Because I knew a lot of people that were like Quebec families that were in Ottawa driving Quebec plates, but nobody seemed to care.
2: Well, it's, I mean, I guess you're trying to play the tax advantage in one province versus the cheaper real estate in the other province. And try and have it both ways, fair, I say. Not fair.
1: Well, for the sake of complaining about everybody, let's throw Alberta and BC into this mix. Is that BC drivers, because they're so used to corners and windy roads through mountains and lakesides and oceansides, they drive ridiculously fast, especially in Alberta, where there's like three corners between Edmonton and Calgary. And it's the most like good drivers. And I love how in Ontario, the conversation about driving right now is like, by the way, they're going to raise the speed to 110. And BC's like, hold my beer. It's been 120 on a mountain highway for a decade.
2: You ever do the German Autobahn?
1: No, I'd love to do that.
2: No. So this was my first big trip with our firstborn when he was about a year old. We went to Bavaria because we have family. Olivia has family in Bavaria for Christmas time. And so I'm driving the Autobahn in Christmas time, and the rental car we had was a Mercedes-Benz, and it was electric, so it had some giddy up. You know, I'm used to electric. I wanted an electric. It had some giddy up, and I tell you what, you're like doing 140, 150 on like roads that are smooth. You know, like you can't pull that stuff off in Quebec because the roads are so terrible. But in Germany, like the roads are so smooth, you could bowl on them for crying out loud. And that was a joy. That's a joy. That's when you understand why they go so fast there, because they have roads that can take it.
1: That's so good. I love it. Well, Elias Makos is here. You will come back at the end of your Pat leave. And I want to hear the vibe then. I want to see this in the attic vibe 2 months from now. And get that feeling. Congratulations on the new baby and the dad stuff. The most beautiful part of life. And it's appreciate you, brother. It's the best.
2: Thanks, Shane. There's just some, you know, we didn't even talk about it. Like, have science even taken 2 seconds to look at what is that feeling that you get when you have your children next to you? And there's just something that happens. It's like, it doesn't make sense, the emotion that happens. Yeah. So, yeah, it's just great. This time is
1: great. As a philosopher, I will leave it this way then. I think that feeling you have is called authenticity in life. The rest of it is BS that we made up. But that moment is the real stuff. I think that's what that is.
2: Yeah, it's real. It certainly is. Take care, Shane.
1: Congratulations, brother.

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1: It's the music that raised you.
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9: From the National Newsroom of the Canadian Press, I'm Karen Rebo. Quebec's premier has ruled out the return of American alcohol to her province's shelves anytime soon. Christine Frechette's comments yesterday at the premier's annual summer gathering in Charlottetown followed news this week that U.S. President Donald Trump is planning to impose new 50% tariffs on a wide range of Canadian products. The White House cited retaliatory provincial bans on U.S. booze as one of its irritants. Frechette said she wants to see progress in trade talks before lifting the measure that many provinces have been using too to protest previous Trump tariffs. Only Saskatchewan and Alberta have returned American booze to store shelves. The Premier of Newfoundland and Labrador says the new tariff threat has only boosted the Team Canada approach. Tony Wakeham said the American trade war has prompted Canada to beef up its domestic trade while also looking to markets beyond the U.S.
10: Whether it's oil and gas industries, whether it's critical minerals, whether it's our lumber industries, our forestry industries, we have what the world needs. We've always had a great relationship with the United States. I think we need to have that relationship as a trading partner. But I think what you're seeing now is Canada recognizing that it has a lot of value to give, provide to the world.
9: A man accused of first-degree murder in the 2022 killing of an RCMP constable near Vancouver has been found unfit for trial.
11: The British Columbia Review Board ruling went into effect on July 16th and will keep Zhongwan Hom at the Forensic Psychiatric Hospital in Coquitlam for at least a year when the disposition is reviewable. Hom is charged in the killing of Shailin Yong in a Burnaby park on October 18th, 2022. Yong, a mental health and outreach worker for the Mounties, was stabbed to death when she tried to speak to a man in a tent. At the time, the judge said Hom was clearly overwhelmed by delusional thinking, which would prevent him from making rational decisions during the trial. Don Mitchell, The Canadian Press.
9: And after decades of worldwide fame, Shania Twain says she's rediscovered her roots and the beauty of the place that shaped her. Her new album, Little Miss Twain, will be released on Friday. She says it allowed her to reconnect with the joy of her upbringing in the northern Ontario city of Timmins.
12: I realized that, wow, I actually really love where I'm from, and it wasn't a realization, and I always did, but it's almost like I forgot all about all of the snow that I've shoveled in my life, okay? You know, those things, all of the frozen toes.
9: The album takes its title from the nickname that was used to introduce her on stage as a child when Twain's mother drove her to perform in bars across the province. This is the Canadian Press. In sports, the Toronto Blue Jays' woes continue. Nick Fortes and Yandy Diaz each had three-run homers, and the visiting Tampa Bay Rays had a season-high 21 hits in a 12-2 rout of the slumping Toronto Blue Jays last night. Kevin Gausman struggled through 3 1/3 innings, allowing 5 runs in what could have been his final start as a Blue Jay at Toronto's Rogers Centre, with Major League Baseball's trade deadline looming on August 3rd.
13: The focus is this team in this room and those guys, and so, you know, that's where my mind's at right now. But yeah, that is kind of crazy to think about.
9: The Boston Red Sox's pursuit of a franchise record tying 15th straight victory will have to continue this afternoon, weather permitting. Last night's game against Baltimore was postponed because of heavy rain in Boston. The teams will play a doubleheader today. There are 15 matches on Major League Soccer's schedule tonight, with all three Canadian teams in action. From the Canadian Press, I'm Karen Rebo.
14: Avengers Doomsday is already racking up millions of dollars in advance ticket sales.
2: the fifth installment in the Marvel Studios franchise brought in $16.5 million in the first 24 hours they were available. Tickets are currently only available for 1,000 screens domestically. The movie will play on more than 4,000 screens when it releases December 18th. Tickets went on sale alongside the release of the film's first trailer, which shows the return of Captain America.
7: We're going to need a miracle. Hey, pal. It's not possible.
2: And a gathering of the heroes as they prepare to face off against supervillain Dr. Doom. I'm Scott Carr. I'm gonna need some whiskey
14: glasses, 'cause I don't wanna Morgan Wallen's Still the Problem tour is on track to become the highest grossing concert of the year. Hits Daily Double says it could gross $500 million. Wallen kicked off the tour in April. He's expected to wrap it up on August 1st. Amazon Prime Video has officially picked up a RoboCop TV series. The project has been in development since Amazon acquired MGM in 2022. And it won't be long now. Universal says Snoop, the biopic of the hip-hop icon Snoop Dogg, will be released on August 6th. Outer Banks star Jonathan Davis will play the artist. That's entertainment. I'm Daria Albinger.
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1: Good news Tuesday. You can share your good news. 7-10-10. It's always welcome here. You can also use that microphone button, the talkback feature on the iHeart app. All right. Over the last few weeks, some good news. I've learned a little bit about the footy. Soccer and the World Cup has been impressive. My favorite part, man, has been the fans, watching the faces of the fans, what they go through. It makes me want to go watch a real life game. Now, I've never done that. And there are teams in Canada. There is here in Ottawa, too. And it's something I got to take on. I kind of feel like I want to get introduced to it, though, like UK style. But it is what it is. I love Ted Lasso. It got me introduced to the game, and I knew nothing about soccer at all. I remember being a kid. I played a few soccer games, and the referee going, "Everyone knows what offside is. Okay, good." And I was like, "I don't know what offside is." I found out what offside is by watching the World Cup. Not by the final, because by the time the final came, I already knew that was offside. Just saying. Ryan O'Donnell is in Calgary. Noah Skang is in Toronto. And what the world has taught Ryan about sportsing.
2: You're right, Shane. The fans really are the teachers of this game. And it's not as if, you know, Canadians were uninterested in the World Cup. I will say, though, that this tournament has most likely added more interest to the sport that we have ever seen in this country before. 30 million Canadians watched the tournament at some point. So like almost all of us watched a game or went to an event, which is a pretty staggering number. It was interesting for me because, you know, it was my first time experiencing it. And I was having a good time. But then for the fans who this is not their first rodeo, they've watched many a tournament. It's been interesting for them to, of course, they're going to, "Oh, what a great game." But also, "Oh my goodness, never let the Americans touch this again." Or, "Oh my goodness, this is crazy. We can never allow this to happen."
1: Like commercialized style?
2: Exactly. You know, this was the most, you know, of course, like throughout the tournament, it's going to be more commercialized here. Like not just in the United States, but in North America, it just is. More ads, more things to buy, more expensive tickets. Absolutely. That's the way we do things here. But the final in particular, I think, was a reflection of fans' frustrations with how American the tournament was and how commercialized it became. Because, you know, while the whole tournament, yeah, had its ads, its sponsors and all that, the final was cosplaying as the Super Bowl. And these two are not alike, are not the same, even though they're both called football. you know, it had Tom Cruise giving a speech about unity into the American national anthem because they were hosting, but you didn't do the national anthem for the other hosts. There was a halftime show. The weird sort of presentation, rings for the winners. And I found this clip on TikTok, of all places, of a podcaster, a British footy fan. And this was his reaction after. Now, obviously, many people wanted Argentina to win because they're kind of like the Florida Panthers of football. They play a little rough. They play a little dirty. And so this guy's reacting to Argentina losing, but also just like hear the disdain he has for the way that game was presented.
3: "Ferran Torres, you absolute beauty. You have saved football because from start to finish, whether it is Tom Cruise's pathetic speech about unity in front of Donald Trump, whether it's the game starting 6 minutes late, whether it's the disgraceful refereeing which allowed Argentina to push, scratch, foul and dive their way into extra time, whether it's the most egregious decision to chalk off Nico Williams' opener, whether it's the ridiculous halftime show which wasn't even good, or Infantino chasing after Donald Trump after the trophy was handed out."
1: I have a question.
2: Yeah.
1: Maybe you don't know the answer to this, but do the referees always get medals?
2: I don't know. I feel like they do. I don't think they deserved a gold. Probably not. Maybe a plaque. Maybe a plaque.
1: No.
2: A participation medal. But yeah, the referees do get medals. Yeah, it is weird. And but you know, you could hear in that fan's voice there that like he was upset. Like they were excited that Spain won and like, oh, this is like the best possible ending. But oh my goodness, let's not do this again. And that's where I thought was interesting is they're protecting or they're trying to protect the purity of the sport, which is funny because we cannot for an instant pretend that FIFA is all of a sudden evil. they have always been an incredibly controversial body. And if you look up FIFA controversy, you can find a 4-hour video essay anywhere that will walk you through their many issues. But all of this backlash, whether it's to the things that happened in the finale or Trump calling the head of FIFA to say, can you take away the red card? Not a red card. That wasn't a red card. You know, that kind of stuff. Or the hydration breaks. FIFA.
1: Most people don't realize
2: that's
1: new. That was new for this. Yeah,
2: that was new. FIFA seems to be kind of buckling a little bit. I'm going to attempt to pronounce this guys name. His name is Arsa Wenger, I believe. He is one of the heads of FIFA, very important guy in the big FIFA world. And this is him talking about hydration breaks.
4: It didn't look to me that it changed the results of competitions. But we are here to serve people who watch football and will come to the conclusions after the competition.
2: I did
1: hear a thing that they said that it's possible that it helped with the faking of injuries.
2: Yes, and also it's possible that it helped with you know, players getting a break in the hot sun, which is valid. But you know, FIFA even saying, yeah, we'll consider this, that is crazy for FIFA to even admit that. And then there's other things like Infantino, the president of FIFA, getting the cold shoulder from many players as they went up to get their medals after Spain won. You know, pressure is mounting on this organization. They have been broken before by pressure and federal investigations. but I think what I appreciate is fans have been so vocal in that. The games themselves, there were so many amazing moments. Like the purity of the sport is there, but we cannot allow it to like slip into this gross, super commercialization that just takes away from the magic. And I feel like we could learn lessons of that as fans of other sports. Not many, you know, when the NHL added those disgusting digital ads to the boards or ads on jerseys, nobody was really surprised, but it is also like, rah, don't do that. And then they did it and we didn't do anything about it.
1: Yeah.
2: So maybe we need to be more vocal in protecting the purity of our sports. I thank FIFA for that. And I think my biggest takeaway is that there is no hated group of players on the planet more than the Argentine squad.
1: So it's interesting that you bring that stuff up. I mean, I'm a capitalist, right?
2: Yep.
1: I thoroughly enjoyed the Canadian broadcasts with the Scottish guys, and like it just sounded authentic.
2: Fantastic. Very
1: authentic. You did a great job. Not that I have any filter to judge them by, but it's funny that you say the commercial, because part of me goes, yeah, but who cares? I mean, it's big money. It's big sports. Some of these guys are making $50 million a year. They've got to get paid somehow. But and the networks paid a premium because the networks paid a premium. But that was FIFA who dictates the price, right? And the extra time at halftime, the extra commercial breaks, the hydration breaks, commercial breaks. I get all that stuff. But at the same time, they seem to make it work in the UK with the big salaries. And some of these smaller teams, like we would call junior hockey teams, that get to relegated and all move their way up and down, they seem to make it. And it's interesting that it takes TV to make it here. And big deals like that. Watching the Fox broadcast for a little while, that was just dreadful. Oh, my God. Because there was, like, the token Fox guy on there. But, yeah, I learned a lot from it. I got to tell you. I have no problem with the stuff. But then when you bring up the boards, that's annoying. The ads in the ice, that's annoying. When you bring up the jerseys, that's annoying. All of it. And we just keep paying more and more and more for these billion-dollar companies to keep selling us stuff. It's quite amazing. Well, it was fun, that's for sure. TSN did a great job. The World Cup, what Ryan learned, Shane Hewitt in the night.
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1: When we do Good News Tuesday here on the show, we often talk about the good and the bad. And some people just can't find the good today. And sometimes you need to go through a little bit of bad to really find the good. And sometimes you need to turn around and it's there around you all the time. And this is one of those conversations. It comes from a place of heartbreak, but it's created a beautiful thing out of it. And I'm a little bit nervous to do it because every time you talk about losing someone important, that's always so gentle. You want to go about it just so kindly. And that's what we're going to do here. Molly Peacock is our guest. The poet who published The Widow's Crayon Box, W.W. Norton. Molly, tell me why What happened to you and why'd you do this?
3: Well, my husband of 28 years passed away, and we had a love story that started when we were teenagers. We were boyfriend and girlfriend in high school. We lasted through our first year in university. I stupidly broke up with him. 19 years go by. I meet a girlfriend of his who tells me where he is just as he's reading a review of a book I wrote. And we get back together, but not romantically. We were involved with other people. And we had a grown-up friendship for about 7 years when finally his relationship, I don't know, withered away and mine exploded. And we got back together. And then I thought, wow, talk about getting in at the shallow end of the pool. I've been moving toward this guy for decades, and he felt the same way about me. And so we got married in midlife, and I understood that he was a cancer survivor when I met him. He was also a marathon runner and a very vigorous person and a James Joyce scholar. So, you know, an amazing package from my point of view. And after he died, I just couldn't not start write poems about him and about our marriage and about our relationship and about my new life, the beginnings of my new life as a widow, owning my own life, but also having such a sense of his presence in it. And it's complicated. And I thought, whoa, somehow I had this idea that I was going to, like, I don't know, go to some place, buy a mauve bathrobe, sit at the end of a couch and sniffle through the, I don't know how many years. And it wasn't like that.
1: You forgot the crossword puzzle and the martini in that.
3: if only. So when I was writing the book, I just said, this isn't just, my life isn't just one color. It's not even the 8 basic colors of the crayon box. I'm having emotional reactions that are the whole 152 colors of the big crayon box. And I thought, that's what I want to write about. It's desolate and it's playful. It's wake up in panic in the middle of the night, and it's greet an apple with joy. All of those things. So that's the why.
1: What was his name?
3: Michael Groden.
1: So what was your favorite thing about Michael?
3: Oh,
1: and you have to pick
3: gosh.
1: A favorite thing.
3: One favorite thing. He smelled like summer to me.
1: Oh, really?
3: Yes.
1: Oh, that's interesting. It's neat because if you're a poet, then you can imagine the radio audience now thinking, oh, wait, what does summer smell like? Right?
3: That's what I hope.
1: Yeah, and that's beautiful because, I mean, it could be a barbecue, it could be sweat, it could be fresh, it could be free, it could be breezy. This is so cool.
3: Sweaty, all those things.
1: All of it. It could be like, oh, God, you need a shower. So it's interesting. At Molly Peacock Poet, if you want to get connected on the social medias, The Widow's Crayon Box. Will you read something from it for me?
3: Yes, I will. I'm going to read a poem called Honey Crisp. And I took a chance with this poem. I'm talking to an apple. I know that sounds bizarre, but I think all will be revealed in the poem. And I'm talking to a Honey Crisp apple. And I used the French for apple palm at one point in the poem. That's all you need to know. Hello, wizened face. Hello, apple. Understudy in the fridge since March. It's September. Hello, wrinkly red cheeks. I'll bet you're almost a year old, born last autumn, kept in the fruit storage, built half underground on the farm, then in the snow, sold to me. Hello, my honey crisp. Well, my honey, no longer crisp. Are you asking why you haven't been eaten by now? Because that man hewed to his routines. An apple for lunch every day, the same red punctuation. You were earmarked for the date he slipped from my arms and we both slid to the floor. Red Angel, are you listening? 911, hospital, hospice, and 10 days later. You were about 6 months old then. He died and was carried to a cold shelf. Hello, smiley stem. Hello, days moving you from spot to spot. Hello, week where I forgot and left you at the back and went about my new life. Greetings, new groceries. Their jumble causes a rearrangement of your bin, so I have to pick you up. Would you rather have been eaten and lived on as energy? Not yet. Not yet, my pum. Hello, soft, wrinkled face in my palms. Honeycrisp from the Widow's Crayon Box.
4: It's beautiful. There's lots there.
3: There's lots there. I couldn't throw that apple out.
4: Well, I was going to ask.
3: Finally, I even painted it. I got out my watercolors and I painted
4: it. Really?
3: And then I said, I have to write this poem. That's the only way I'm going to be able to somehow finish with the apple.
4: Well, it's interesting because I think that when we lose somebody, it's hard to get rid of those things. Like, you refuse to get rid of those things. And if the apple was for your husband, then... why would you not? Because that's accepting. That's when I'm accepted that you're gone. It's like cleaning out the closet. My phone, I'm younger than you. My phone has a long list of people in my contacts that are gone now.
3: Yes. Oh, I keep them. I keep them too.
4: Yeah. I can't
3: erase them.
4: No, I refuse to get rid of them. And that becomes the hard part of all of it. And I feel like that's a metaphor for the apple, all of those things.
3: Yes.
4: Aside from the very literal story of the apple. How long did it take before the apple went away?
3: You know, it was probably, I don't know, 10 months. I mean, I got to the following summer. I had drawn it. I wrote about it. And then I've got a really good refrigerator. It didn't rot. It just shrank and shrank.
4: Yeah, shriveled up.
3: Shriveled. And I said, okay, I've also got a little garden. I've got a balcony garden. I said, okay, little apple, you're going out. And I buried it under the geraniums. And I just thought, okay, that was a way to both say goodbye, move into another stage, but also have it go back to the earth, so to speak.
4: A Widow's Crayon Box. We've got more of Molly Peacock's Story of Love and Loss coming up next.
12: Now this update from the Canadian Press. Canada's premiers will sit down for more talks today in Prince Edward Island at their summer gathering of the Council of the Federation. The leaders of 10 provinces and 3 territories spent much of yesterday discussing the new set of steep tariffs U.S. President Donald Trump plans to impose on many Canadian goods next month. More resources are on the way to help firefighters battle a pack of fires burning near Kimberley in southeastern British Columbia.
2: Meanwhile, researchers hope a new report examining the occupations of people who died of opioid overdoses in Ontario raises awareness about the breadth of the population affected by the drug epidemic. Opioid-related deaths in Ontario between 2018 and 2024 totaled nearly 16,000, but the coroner only recorded the occupations in 22% of the cases. The United States and Iran have exchanged fire across the Middle East. The U.S. launched an 11th night of airstrikes targeting Iranian sites. From the Canadian Press, I'm Naira Ahmed.
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1: Molly Peacock is our guest right now, a poet who published The Widow's Crayon Box after the passing of her husband. And you read a piece, and if everyone didn't get it, it's on the podcast. They can listen back to the poem, The Apple Crisp. Now, for people who are listening, I'm cautiously trying to say these things in a way that makes everybody not panic. Because I think that when people get faced with this stuff, and we understand and respect the fact that some people are just driving right now to go to the grocery store.
2: Yeah, true enough.
1: But for some people, I'm cautious to drop a grenade in their lives. Because we've moved on. Mm. We've created new patterns. We've learned new things. And we maybe haven't, you know, we think about this person every day, but we control when we think about them because we see the delightful little things. What we don't have often are the surprises when someone comes back up unexpectedly. And so that's why I'm so cautious, because there are people who have lost someone recently who just got in the car to go get some milk and didn't realize they'd be thinking about the loved one that they've lost. And when it's your partner and your lover, that's tough, isn't it?
2: It's tough, and it's always a surprise. You think you're fine. You're going right along. You're going to the bakery. Okay, you see a cupcake with chocolate sprinkles on the top. And that would have been their favorite thing to buy. And you burst into tears at the bakery, feeling like a complete idiot. And I'm saying this out of my own experience. I have done this.
1: Yeah.
2: And so you just don't know. And I think that losing somebody, you go in and out of those states, and you hold them both at the same time. You miss the person, are emotional about the person, but you're also in your own life on the way to the store. And both of those things are happening at the same time. Yes, I'm driving. Yes, I'm sad. Yes, I'm thinking about the next thing. Yes, I'm thinking about the past. It's all together.
1: Yeah.
2: And that's what it means to be a complex person alive today.
1: Do you ever take that time to tell yourself that you are a product of that relationship? That's who you are today? I've never been through it, from at least at that level, just through friends and loved ones. But the I mean, you are a product of that. Like, you are you are it.
2: That's a beautiful insight. Yes, I am a product of it. And we are a product of our relationships.
1: Yeah, like you are it.
2: Yes.
1: Yeah. The relationship isn't dead, right? The person might be gone.
2: No, it goes on. It goes on.
1: Is it hard when you see something and you think, and I want to say this from the perspective of everyone who's listening, because the names would be different, but, oh, I should phone...
2: Yes.
1: When something comes up and you just want to tell them?
2: And it's both hard, but I've kind of gotten used to it. I talk to him in my head. And he can feel very present to me on the one hand, and then I can go through, you know, days where

0: I'm not thinking about him. It's been 5 years, but you're always a widow or you're always a widower if you've lost a spouse. Even though, you know, I meet widows who've been widows for 20 years, who remarried, who had other children, who went on and on with their lives, but they're always a widow in one regard. And I can wonder what he would think, what he would say. Sometimes I'm comforted by that, and sometimes am not. I mean, because I think, I think he would be disapproving of my what, or ooh, I made this really dumb mistake, and I can just feel his wince, that sort of thing. So it's a mixed bag.
1: Is it difficult to? I would imagine that other widows would be a great resource and community to talk to, but at the same time, must be tough because you know that you're stepping into pain and hurt. And there must be like a real threshold of the vibrant life creators and then the really stuck, struggling folks.
0: Yes.
1: I say that both from no judgment, just from just matter of fact. Yeah.
0: There's all kinds of ways to grieve. And there are lots of widows groups and lots of widows podcasts. There are and all kinds of widows groups online. Widows associations, widows conferences, and I have to say, I dip in and out of it. Sometimes I think, okay, too much there, can't do it, I'm going to the pool. or I think, I have something to say and something to share, and I feel like I can go there. Or I'll just be at a social gathering, and I'll run into somebody who also is a widow, and I'm happy to have that connection with them, that conversation. So there's a whole world of widowhood, and I can take both comfort from it and also feel like it's too much. I do both. I have both of those reactions.
1: It seems so interesting to think of, to try to even imagine how life would look and the things that you go through with all of it. Now, writing was a part of your life before this, and then your husband with his writing, and now you've gone and written this book, The Widow's Crayon Box. Was it part of your journey? Was it a creation, a product of your journey? Was a little bit of both? And what do you suggest for the folks that maybe aren't formal writers, but the value of writing to process the passing of your husband?
0: I think the value of writing is amazing. And I don't think you have to do it in order to write a book or in order to publish it. I've received all kinds of poems that people have written just to express themselves. And, we don't have too much control over things in our lives. But when you write, you do have control over those words on the page, and you're making something. And there's a tremendous value in making. And I mean making anything, even making dinner. Okay, just any sort of art, craft, food, all of the things that involve you doing something, forming something, or transforming something, even transforming a carrot. So I would recommend it. I don't actually, because I am a writer, I don't know how people process huge events in their lives without writing something. I know that people do, of course. My grandmother kept a diary. I inherited her diaries. She started them in 1920 and ended them in 1973, 53 years of diaries. Will I ever read every entry? No, I never will. But she would never have thought of herself as a writer, No. But she had a writing practice.
1: Yeah, I was going to say, it turns out she was one. Yeah.
0: And I think that if you lose someone, you're already halfway headed to two of the great subjects of poetry. Lyric poetry really only has two subjects. One is love, and the other one is loss.
1: Well, I encourage you, especially if you've gone through this, or if you know somebody who's gone through their own version of this, widow or widower, the Widow's Crayon Box. It's Molly Peacock. Thank you for this time and so openly sharing your heart. I appreciate it.
0: Thank you so much, Shane. It's a joy.
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1: All right, it's time for, in case you missed it on a Good News Tuesday, a tour around the iHeartRadio Talk Network. 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Shane Hewitt and the Night Shift, the podcast, is also on there. So grab it. You can send us messages too. Vash Kapelis is on vacation. Tim Power is doing a great job filling in with Mike LeCouture talking about politics, because Mike is the CTV National News senior political correspondent, on Mark Carney's response to the latest Trump tariffs.
2: I think the main takeaway is that nothing's off the table at this point, right? He was asked very specifically if there are lines and, you know, where the concessions, you know, what he would possibly concede. And, you know, he didn't address it. And so I think by extension, not drawing a line means he's open to almost anything. And he did say that he would speak to the premiers later today, which is ahead of schedule. That was supposed to happen on Thursday when he heads to PEI to join their meetings, as all the premiers are gathering together there. But I think, you know, also him saying that the booze ban, if we're going to call it that, is, you know, at the feet and in the hands of the premiers. And if they want to remove it, it's up to them. It's clear that it's an irritant for the Americans. U.S. Trade Representative Jamieson Greer, U.S. Ambassador to Canada Pete Hoekstra, it is like the broken record that they continue to play when asked about the irritants. They mention that at the top of the list almost all the time. That was actually mentioned on a background briefing with Canadian reporters yesterday by a senior U.S. government officials, in addition to the tariffs that we put on some American cars that have parts that are not CUSMA compliant, that they're made in the U.S., as well as their issues with our supply-managed dairy sector. So I think the prime minister is now in this phase where he has to really perform this delicate dance. I think it was one of those types of things where he was on the sidelines bopping along to the music, and now he's got to get on the dance floor and decide, okay, how am I going to do this? Because he can't control some of the actions that Canadian politicians have taken, but now he's going to have to hammer this out with American officials. And to the point that he also made, saying that he spoke with U.S. President Donald Trump this morning, and that, yeah, they agreed that they are going to now intensify talks.
1: So there you go. That's Tim Powers with Mike LeCouture on conversations on what Mark Carney is doing or not doing in regards to more tariffs from Donald Trump. Now, they're about to go through the midterms down in the States, so it's all political, that's for sure, plus a renegotiation of the free trade agreement. So what comes next? Well, isn't that what everyone wants to know? Now, it's had a massive impact on all things. The premiers have basically said, no, we're not going to let the booze in, trade irritant or not. The more that we roll over, the more that they're going to take. So it looks like there could be some pushback coming. Interesting. Absolutely. Here's one thing that the premiers did announce today, and it's at the very top of ctvnews.ca. It's provinces agree to cut barrier on direct-to-consumer alcohol sales as Trump threatens more tariffs. Now, so what that means is that if Ryan and I and Noah open up a craft brewery here in Ontario, we have to either get permission to sell it in BC, so you can buy it in Victoria, or we can't sell it in BC. Technically not allowed to take booze across borders interprovincially, right? Because Ontario wants to make their tax on our beer. What they've done is they've gone and done a deal somehow where if you're in Alberta with Ryan, you can order beer from BC and have it shipped to you. And so it allows some of the smaller booze players the opportunity to sell across Canada, not just in their own province. And that's a remarkable step. That's a big step for interprovincial trade. I hope it works out, and I hope they pull the trigger on it the way that they say they're going to, because if that's the case, then I will say good on you, all the premiers involved in that, and Doug Ford and everybody else that's in on it. Well done. It'll be interesting to see how it gets solved, plus the impact of all these other tariff things on this other headline in ctvnews.ca. Canada and the U.S. are no longer going to celebrate the Gordie Howe Bridge opening coming up this week. They're just going to open it and move along. And I'm imagining they're going to celebrate it some other day. Right now, it doesn't seem like a good time to celebrate anything, I think, with that deal in particular. In case you missed it, grab Tim Powers of Ashley Capellos, the podcast on the iHeart app. Deb Hutton's podcast is on there too. News Talk 1010 Toronto had Flavio Volpe on the state of negotiating with the U.S. in regards to cars.
3: I think what's a little bit disingenuous, and your listeners should understand, is that the Americans keep saying, well, we keep meeting with the Mexicans. We're in our third round of meetings because they want to meet face-to-face with the Mexicans, and they have a they had a list with 54 items on them, which included things like judicial reform, and they indicted a sitting governor on drug trafficking charges. And then with us, they don't want to sit down with us. They'd rather just talk Jameson Greer to Dominic LeBlanc and Janice Charette, who's our lead negotiator, to their teams over there. And so what the prime minister said, which I thought was important this morning, was, look, we're going to do what we need to do to defend Canadian interests, but we should sit down and have a meeting on how to resolve this, because there aren't real barriers that can't be overcome between two partners. Now, put it back a little bit on the president, like, well, let's sit down and do this. And the 30 days seems tight. What's important here is that I've been saying for a while, and a lot of other observers, that we are in the short strokes. I'm rather bullish about the fact that we'll get this thing done by September, October. Well, what he's saying by doing this is, well, we're going to tighten those timelines. Let's get it done right now. And this is Donald Trump. You know, he torques things up. He wrote a book about it. Art of the Deal says, torque things up. Right when you get to it, right when your counterparty thinks they have a deal, tell them they don't have a deal, and see what else you can get at the end. I think a lot of us predicted this, but certainly it's still disappointing to see every time.
4: And where is the industry in the United States? Because, I mean, this goes back to, it feels like it goes back longer than a year ago, but, you know, where the auto sector, the auto unions were really pro-Trump on his big, what did he call it, Independence Day or whatever
3: Liberation
4: he called
3: Day.
4: It. Liberation Day, you're right. I mean, where do you find yourselves in terms of the of your counterparts in the States? Are they still with Trump? Are they more where you are?
3: All of the major associations in the U.S., the car makers, the car dealers, the part suppliers, and the material suppliers, co-penned a letter to Trump in May to say the USMCA works for us, keeps us competitive against the Chinese, and we need to have Mexico and Canada within the fence on automotive.
1: 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That's conversation from News Talk 1010, Deb Hutton with Flavio Volpe on the state of cars. 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It's pretty awesome. You can subscribe to them. Shane Hewitt and The Night Shift is on there as well. And you can subscribe to ours. And if there's something that you hear, use that little share button. Share it directly. Text it to your friends. Let them know, like, hey, Bob, I thought you might like this. That would be helpful to us. I would be grateful for that one. Coming up next hour, Shane Hewitt and The Night Shift. Are you feeling guilty about taking leisure time? It's a part of our date night conversation. And next, Chris Abel. We'll see if he's got some more robots to talk about. We'll be right back.

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7: It's 6 a.m. Wednesday, July 22nd. 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Steve once again subbing for Ryan today. A heat warning is in effect for a good portion of the island again today. It's time for CFAX 1070 News. Here's Lisa Best.
8: Thanks, Stephen. Good morning. A BC wildfire update for you. There's 89 active fires burning in the province. 12 new starts in the last 24 hours. 32 of those fires are considered out of control. That includes a new one here on Vancouver Island. It is the northern part of Vancouver Island, southwest of Wass. It is now almost 5 hectares in size. It was discovered last night. It's near Calpit Lake, and lightning is the suspected cause with this one. Currently, there's 2 initial attack crews involved, a response officer, 2 helicopters, and air tanker as well. At this point, they say there's no risk to critical infrastructure. The yellow heat warning continues for east and inland Vancouver Island communities today. Port Alberni is high, expected to be 36 again. Nanaimo, Duncan may top 34. For the Inner Harbour and the airport in southern Greater Victoria area, we're expecting a high of 28 Celsius, so it's going to be a warm one. Elsewhere across the province, evacuation orders in BC's Fraser Canyon are spreading again as the Brunswick Creek wildfire continues to burn unabated. The latest calls for locals to get out of the Hell's Gate area, just downstream from the community of Boston Bar, where the Fraser River flow tightens. The BC government is pouring cash into emergency funding, $3.5 million to fund operation centers across the province to combat the rising number of climate events linked to extreme weather. The Ministry of Emergency Management says in a statement that the funding will go towards 110 different projects, including some locally in Saanich and in Victoria, and also in Kamloops, the Northern Rockies Regional Municipality, and several First Nations. The funding is being delivered through the province's Community Emergency Preparedness Fund. The operation centers support 138 communities across BC. Emergency Management Minister Kelly Green says the move is meant to bolster what she calls the backbone of BC's coordinated response to events such as wildfires, which we know well, and floods as well. Island Health confirming a single case of measles in the Nanaimo region. Health officials have contacted anyone believed to be exposed. They add the risk to the general public remains low. Nonetheless, anyone who was at Woodgrove Center between noon and 2:30 on Sunday, July 12th, may have been exposed, and specific stores are listed as well. Lululemon, Booster Juice, and Sportjet, to name 3. Potential exposure may have also occurred at the indoor check-in area at the Bevan Park Golf course. That would also be that Sunday, July 12th, between 10 in the morning and over the noon hour. Well, Prime Minister Mark Carney won't commit to any counter tariffs or concessions to be made in response to Donald Trump's new 50% tariffs on a wide range of products. Sources have told CTV News the move caught Prime Minister off guard, coming mere hours after he and Trump took in the World Cup final together in New Jersey. CTV's Judy Trin is following the latest developments on the trade front.
9: I spoke with President Trump. We agreed to intensify negotiations in the coming weeks.
10: The tariffs will impact about 500 additional products, from hockey sticks to cement. That's about 5% or $28 billion worth of Canadian exports.
11: Their leadership, from Trudeau to the current leadership, I mean, in all fairness to them, they need us to survive.
10: The Carney government has already made several concessions. It's splitting revenues on the Gordie Howe Bridge before it recoups the cost of building it.
8: Meantime, on that bridge, Canadian-American officials will no longer celebrate the ribbon-cutting opening together on Friday. They'll be holding separate events, calling it inappropriate in light of the trade action threatened by the U.S. Gordie Howe Bridge is still expected to open to the public on Friday, about a month late from when it was expected to. Meantime, the tariffs immediately became the main topic of the latest meeting of the Canada Premiers this week in PEI. Going into a second day of meetings, the leaders who've imposed bans on U.S. alcohol now doubling down on that move. CTV's Maria Shura has more from Doug Ford in Ontario and David Eby here in BC.
2: We need to stand up to the bully and we need to hit him tariff to tariff.
3: There is not a chance in hell that U.S. alcohol is going back on the shelf in British Columbia.
5: But after a call with the Prime Minister, there was no clear answer on retaliatory tariffs. Nine premiers did find common ground on a way to strengthen the market at home. They signed a landmark agreement allowing Canadians to buy alcohol directly from producers in participating provinces.
11: Strengthening internal trade, being our own best customer.
8: The premiers will continue their meeting today before the prime minister joins them tomorrow. An OpenAI has disclosed what the tech giant calls an unprecedented cyber incident, where its artificial intelligence system allegedly hacked into another AI company. OpenAI CEO Sam Altman says that the incident occurred during model evaluations. Last week, AI startup Hugging Face detected an intrusion into its data processing system. Its co-founders say the attack was from an AI agent and was believed to be no malicious intent, but he said it's mind-blowing that it happened automatically. And that's your news to 6:05.
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7: Thank you, Lisa. Weather forecast for Greater Victoria, mainly sunny today. It'll be hazy, a high near 28, 22 where the winds blow onshore. Humidex is going to make it feel like 32, and the UV index is at high, very high, number 9. Partly cloudy tonight, hazy this evening with a low near 15, a mix of sun and cloud tomorrow. There's a 30% chance of showers in the afternoon with a high near 24. The outlook for Friday, sunny and a high near 23. Right now, downtown, 13 degrees. Victoria Shamrocks have clinched first place in the Western Lacrosse League with three games to go. One of those taking place tonight in Colwood as they welcome Nanaimo. It's a 6:30 start. The Junior A Shamrocks, meanwhile, are now up 2-1 in their playoff series with Poco. They beat the Saints 9-7 last night at home. Game 4 goes Saturday in Port Coquitlam. Blue Jays have dropped 9 games below 500. They even used outfielder Miles Straw as a pitcher last night in losing 12-2 to Tampa Bay. The Mariners, meanwhile, dropped a 4-2 decision to Cincinnati. Harbor Cats knocked off Nanaimo 5-2 in the first game of the three-game set in the Harbor City. There's women's basketball at the Save On Foods Memorial Center tonight as Canada's national team hosts defending NCAA champions UCLA. That's a 7 o'clock tip. The Commonwealth Games kick off tomorrow in Glasgow. 36-year-old wheelchair basketballer Katie Dadno from Pender Island will lead Canada into the stadium for the opening ceremonies. Nanaimo's Ethan Katzberg also competing. That's sports.
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7: Checking your traffic situation, no delays in and around Greater Victoria at this point. Just a reminder, a lot of paving going on this week, and certain areas are blocked off. So just pay attention to the signs. I know they're scheduled to do paving work today on Highland Highway through View Royal between 9 and 3, but there are numerous number of those things planned for today. At the ferry terminal, the 6 o'clock departed on time. Next available sailings at 7 o'clock with 42% available deck space right now. The 4 o'clock sailing from the Swartz Bay to the mainland is already full. So you might want to plan your day around that. Here's today's consumer and business news update.
20: Expect gas prices to keep creeping up again as the conflict between the U.S. and Iran's heating up. Texas is now leading the nation when it comes to the creation and export of semiconductor chips, which power everything from toasters to fighter jets. Senator John Cornyn credits the federal government's investment in more money from the state.
21: Governor Abbott signed the Texas CHIPS Act to build on our work at the federal level and further invest in the Texas chips industry.
20: There are now nearly five dozen high-tech factories pumping out the computer parts. That includes Texas Instruments, $40 billion facility north of Dallas, and Elon Musk has started work on a mega facility in Grimes County that's near College Station.
21: Texas has not only become a national but a global leader in the semiconductor industry.
20: He says as more chips are produced here, the less the world must rely on China. A federal judge signed off on what may be the largest class action settlement in the history of U.S. copyright law. Rory O'Neill explains.
22: As part of the settlement, Anthropic will pay $1.5 billion to authors and book publishers who sued over copyright infringement. A group of authors accused Anthropic of misusing their books to train its AI chatbot, Claude. The payments authorized by Monday's final court approval in San Francisco will come in $3,000 installments sent to the owners of 500,000 different published works.
20: Fairlife has stopped its production of milk in the U.S. following a ransomware attack. Matt Mattinson reports.
23: Coca-Cola, which purchased Fairlife in 2020, said in a statement that the impacts of the incident are not yet known. The beverage giant added, however, that the breach has not affected product quality or safety. It's unclear when the breach occurred or when production will resume.
20: And President Trump is imposing additional 50% tariffs on certain Canadian goods over alleged trade discrimination. The White House says Trump is trying to level the playing field for crucial American exports that include motor vehicles, alcohol, and dairy. The Canadian products being targeted range from wine to hockey sticks. I'm Monica Nelson with your consumer and business news.
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7: Some sad news out of the West Shore coming to light yesterday as we say goodbye to Halla. Halla was a 10-year-old German Shepherd who was a police dog with the West Shore RCMP. She was trained in tracking, evidence searches, explosives detection, and worked alongside the RCMP emergency response team. She was especially skilled at locating missing people, including, as an example, a missing toddler who had wandered away from the family vehicle during a roadside stop. Halla and her handler, Corporal Dave Lewis, immediately began tracking them through dense forest, locating the child and safely reuniting them with their family. Sudden illness, Hala passed away earlier this month.
8: What a good life.
7: You know, we love our dogs.
8: We do.
7: We just do. Like, and this is a beautiful dog. There's some pictures up on the West Shore RCMP website if you want to see what Hala looked like. And,
8: it's nice how they pay tribute.
7: Absolutely. Yeah. And the other thing is, the first person I think of is Corporal Lewis.
8: Yeah. The relationship they had.
7: Yeah, because the relationships between those police dogs and their handlers is really something to behold, because even though it's a dog, it's like they know what each other's thinking.
8: Well, dogs are smart. So, and they do pick up on your cues. You know that because, you know, they watch your face. Your own pet is like that. But when they're trained and you have such a close relationship, that's tough.
7: And then they go home. And they play with the family and they be a regular dog.
8: Just like we do. Yeah. We go to work, then we go home.
7: So
8: go be regular dogs.
7: Just a shout out to Hala.
8: Yeah.
7: Thank you for your service to our nation and the West Shore. She also spent some time in the interior before she made the transition to the to Vancouver Island, which just shows you how bright Hala is.
8: Coming to the island. Yes. She made the move. Good girl.
7: 6:15, here's Lisa with your news headlines.
8: You may have heard the bells and whistles last night just after midnight. West Kelowna RCMP issuing an amber alert for a missing 4-year-old boy. They say Ryan Atlas Andrews was last seen in West Kelowna late Tuesday morning. RCMP said the child, who goes by Atlas, is believed to be with his 40-year-old mother, Alyssa Andrews. They may be traveling in a black 2021 Nissan SUV. Police are asking you call 911 if you spot them. The chances of them being over here on the island are probably slim, but you just never know. So keep an eye out. Heat warnings expanding over large swaths of BC. Don't we know it? Sweltering through yesterday, it's going to be just as warm today. Environment Canada says it's been brought in by a ridge of high pressure that's moving across the province. The weather office also issuing air quality advisors covering much of BC due to the smoke from more than 80 fires burning. That's 87 right now as of this morning. The BC Wildfire Service says the situation will report that smoky skies are expected to continue and may actually worsen in some areas, mostly northeast and central. It also warns the warming and drying conditions are expected to persist throughout this week. There may be a dab of rain this weekend, but it may not be enough to drench the flames. NDP MLA Lana Papa making an announcement on new funding to help Greater Victoria prepare better for emergencies. More than $35,000 being provided for local emergency operation centers for equipment and training to improve response to disasters such as fires and floods. The City of Victoria is getting a $13,000 chunk, while the District of Saanich is getting roughly $22,000 of a total $3.5 million, that is, through the Community Emergency Preparedness Fund to support a total of 110 emergency operation center projects. And that is your news to 6:17.
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7: 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At Victoria Airport this morning, no delays to speak of. A couple flights have already departed on their way to Calgary and Seattle. On the highways, I see no major delays at this point. A little slowdown on the Trans-Canada Victoria bound right by the Island Highway exit, where they're doing some work on the expanded bus lanes.
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7: 6:20, Steve is sitting in for Ryan with Lisa. Today we're going basketball, Lisa.
8: Okay, I see that.
7: Okay.
8: Yeah, like the colors.
7: Okay. The reason why, of course, is because there's a big women's basketball game tonight at Save On Foods Memorial Center featuring UCLA, who are the defending NCAA champions, and the Canadian national women's team.
8: They made the trek up.
7: So, actually, it's been very entertaining. So, I went on Instagram and followed UCLA women's basketball.
8: Okay.
7: Just to see, you know, what are they doing while they're here in Victoria?
8: Right.
7: Any idea where they went yesterday? Like, if you're a visitor.
8: With Chuck Gardens?
7: Look at you go. That is high, that is far, that is gone.
8: That's where I go.
7: The girls seem to like that.
8: Well, who doesn't? You know, being immersed in that kind of nature.
7: Yes.
8: LA does not have a Bouchard Gardens. Not even close. They have Disney. Anaheim does, anyway.
7: Yes.
8: Yeah.
7: And Knott's Berry Farm and a whole bunch of other things.
8: Mm-hmm.
7: What do you think else they did while they've been in town?
8: Did they go for a carriage ride? Did they have high tea at the Empress?
7: I'm not sure about the high tea, but they certainly went down that street.
8: Okay.
7: Judging by the pictures I saw.
8: What else would you do? There's lots to do.
7: This really encouraged me.
8: Okay.
7: They did a practice with a group of young First Nations people.
8: Oh, really? Wow, I would never guess that, but that's fantastic. Yeah.
7: So, and you can see them sitting around in the circle. So there's a player, then there's a little girl, then there's another player, then there's another little girl.
8: Oh, that's so classy.
7: So thank you for doing that.
8: Meeting with local kids. I love it.
7: Yes. I thought that was a really nice touch. And it's a little bit of a rebuilding season for UCLA because all five of their starters got drafted in the NBA draft, including Kiki Rice, who was the Tempo's first pick, thus the Tempo jersey.
8: So that left a bit of a hole there.
7: Yes.
8: Mm.
7: So,
8: is it me, or am I noticing more and more with athletes helping the next generation along? That wasn't always the case. Maybe it's just better PR for them. But when from hockey players to soccer players, they just seem to reach out and embrace kids more.
7: I think women's professional athletes in particular really do a good job of that. Like, and I also think the profile has been raised that some of this stuff was taking place and we just didn't notice it because there was no coverage.
8: True. That I believe. Because you do hear after the fact of athletes went here or there to meet with kids. And maybe it's just set up by their own management. But I just think it's a really great move because these kids need these athletes as their heroes. You know, they don't need something on a game online. They need to see real sports players that they can talk to in action and that they've met to be their heroes. Yeah, that's my take anyway.
7: Yeah, and I noticed, like I've told this story before, taking Courtney to Duke University. And
8: your daughter, yeah.
7: It just made a difference because she could. It wasn't an imaginary goal anymore. It was something tangible.
8: That's it.
7: That she could see with her very own
8: That's
7: eyes.
8: That's it, the T word. You make it tangible for them, and they realize that their goals aren't lofty and, you know, inaccessible. They actually could make it happen with some hard work.
7: Yeah, it's kind of nice.
8: It is very nice.
7: And thank you for doing that. Like I said, the one that picture of an athlete in this time where we're really not getting along on the top level with the United States, with somebody coming up and meeting with a young indigenous girl, and she will remember that for the rest of her life.
8: 100%. You were correct about that. Yeah. I mean, you think about when you met your favorite, your heroes, whoever they were when you were little, and the difference that it made. Even if they weren't heroes, perhaps someone that you met that changed your life that became a hero for you. You never know where they're going to come from, all shapes and sizes. So hopefully, you know, maybe we'll see more stars locally in the future because of that. Might take 10 years, but we're willing to wait it out.
7: I wanted to talk a little bit about the fire because you had good details. So checked in periodically through the afternoon because I had a feeling.
8: We all did.
7: You know, we really did. So I think the first update I saw was around 5:45. And for those of you who are just joining us, there's a fire on Vancouver Island now. It's kind of southeast of Port Alice. If I was to use the biggest community, it's really near.
8: Wass is also nearby.
7: Yeah. And it's not
8: too close, though.
7: And not too far from Highway 19.
8: Yes. Just south of that.
7: It was 2 hectares at that point. And then they provided the update at 9:48 last night that it was 4.7.
8: Right.
7: So it doubled rather quickly.
8: Yeah. As it would, you know, with the flames, with the heat, with the dry, this is how fast the fire spread. And it's in a wilderness area again, which could be very difficult to access for crews because it's not that close to the highway. It's not like someone threw a cigarette.
7: No. And then there's water right beside it there between it and the highway.
8: Right. So they say it is, they believe it's lightning caused, but still.
7: They also have a couple of pictures up which really tell the story.
8: Yes.
7: So you have the afternoon view, aerial view when they discovered it, and it's like a big puff.
8: Mm-hmm.
7: And then they have the above fire view that is later, and it's right on the top of, I don't want to call it a mountain, but similar to a mountain.
8: Yeah, well, mountains.
7: Yeah, and it's big.
8: And it looks quite active in the second fire, in the second photos.
7: Yes, exactly. So 2 initial attack crews, a response officer, 2 helicopters, and an air tanker responding. The good part is no risk to values or critical infrastructure this time, but we'll certainly keep an eye on it. And it underscores what the listeners were pointing out to us yesterday at 7:10:10, the importance of little things to prevent this from happening, down to don't throw your cigarette out the window of the car going down the highway right now.
8: Now, we had someone text in quite angry about seeing that happen. And I understand. You almost want to take action. It's like, because we're all in this together, throwing a cigarette out. I know View Royal, the fire chief, has come on in previous years saying, stop doing that because the grass lights so quickly. And a lot of people just don't want to have the butts in their car. So they throw it out the window. And we just can't do that in this. Well, we shouldn't do it anyways, but we shouldn't be doing it in these conditions.
7: Absolutely. 6:28, Lisa's going to be back in a couple of minutes with your news update.
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7: Good morning, 6:30, Wednesday, July the 22nd. Steve in for Ryan. A good portion of the island under a heat warning once again. Not Victoria, but a good portion of the island. Time for CFAX 1070 News. Here's Lisa Best.
8: BC wildfire crews say they're working on the Brunswick complex of wildfires near Boston Bar, northeast of Vancouver, using a drone to trigger a controlled burn. In a video posted by the service online, Operations Section Chief Arlen Cannery says the drone was able to safely and precisely ignite targeted fuels in the mountainous terrain too steep for crews to deal with.
24: Drone technology that we were able to use enabled us to see exactly where the ignition was happening. The infrared could see through the smoke. It also, at one point, it indicated that it was starting to encroach onto our fuel free, and we were able to respond accordingly.
8: Good work there. We do have a fire here on Vancouver Island, a new fire discovered yesterday afternoon that is considered burning out of control. It's southwest of Voss, northern part of Vancouver Island. It's currently 4.75 hectares in size. It's among 89 active wildfires, 12 new starts in the last 24 hours, 32 are considered out of control. That fire up island is believed to have been sparked by lightning. A man accused of first-degree murder in the 2022 killing of an RCMP constable near Vancouver has been found unfit for trial.
25: The British Columbia Review Board ruling went into effect on July 16th and will keep Zhongwan Hom at the Forensic Psychiatric Hospital in Coquitlam for at least a year when the disposition is reviewable. Hom is charged in the killing of Shaylin Yong in a Burnaby Park on October 18th, 2022. Yong, a mental health and outreach worker for the Mounties, was stabbed to death when she tried to speak to a man in a tent. At the time, the judge said Hom was clearly overwhelmed by delusional thinking, which would prevent him from making rational decisions during the trial. Don Mitchell, The Canadian Press.
8: The premiers of Newfoundland and Labrador said the Trump administration's latest tariff threat has only boosted the Team Canada approach. At the premier's annual meeting in Charlottetown, which continues today, Tony Wickham said the American trade war has prompted Canada to beef up domestic trade while looking to other markets beyond the U.S.
26: Whether it's oil and gas industries, whether it's critical minerals, whether it's our lumber industries, our forestry industries, we have what the world needs. We've always had a great relationship with the United States. I think we need to have that relationship as a trading partner. But I think what you're seeing now is Canada recognizing that it has a lot of value to give, provide to the world.
8: The premiers wrap up their Council of the Federation meeting today. They will be joined in person tomorrow by Prime Minister Mark Carney. Now, Carney says he spoke with the U.S. president. They agreed to intensify trade negotiations in the face of Trump's latest tariff threat, that if it happened, that 50% tariff would take effect on August 19th. It comes after the U.S. administration said they would hammer more Canadian products. Canadian press reporter Kelly Malone says Donald Trump is coming from a different place when he first announced his original tariffs last year, which he said would reshore production.
13: This appears to be, according to experts that I spoke with, a lot more posturing, because right now Canada, the US, and Mexico are mid conversations, trade talks around the Canada-US-Mexico Agreement on Trade. In Canada, we call that CUSMA. So a lot of experts think this is the US trying to ramp up pressure on Canada.
8: Carney said Canada has made a series of comprehensive and detailed proposals on modernizing the Continental Trade Pact in response to the Trump administration's trade strategy. There's a growing list of legal claims now against a fast food chain linked to that massive outbreak of cyclosporiasis.
14: The good news about cyclosporiasis comes from Health and Human Services Secretary Robert F. Kennedy Jr.
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7: Thank you, Lisa. I'm going to give some other forecasts around the island today, especially nod to our folks from CTV Vancouver Island joining us, because there are some heat warnings in effect. Victoria not having one of these, but Port Alberni, for example, is their forecast. A mix of sun and cloud today, hazy with a high near 36. Humidex going to make it feel like 38. Partly cloudy tonight, chance of a shower with a low near 15. Mix of sun and cloud tomorrow, 30% chance of showers early in the morning. 30% chance of showers near the lake in the afternoon with a high near 30. Sunny on Friday with a high near 29. So it's going to be warm for a while yet. Right now in downtown Port Alberni, it's 15 degrees. Checking your sports, the Blue Jays' struggles continue. They've dropped to 9 games below 500. They lost 12-2 to Tampa Bay yesterday. Some trade talk starting to emerge. Kevin Gausman in the last year of his contract, he knows that that trade deadline is looming and the Blue Jays aren't doing too well.
8: I think it's impossible to ignore nowadays with social media and, you know, the amount of people that are here right now, we kind of all know what's going on. And, you know, unfortunately, we knew we kind of needed to come out of the gate strong, and we really haven't.
7: Whitecaps back in action tonight. They travel to Cincinnati. Dallas has signed forward Jason Robertson to a one-year deal worth $12 million. Victoria Barr and BC Lions quarterback Nathan Rourke underwent an MRI on his injured non-throwing shoulder. The Lions says he'll miss a few weeks, but he won't miss months. That's sports.
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7: Coming up to 6:40 here on CFAX 1070, starting to get high, busy on the highways, particularly on the Trans-Canada after the Veterans Memorial Parkway. Real busy until you get to Mill Hill Regional Park, then it improves. Slows down a bit, Victoria bound, as you go by Island Highway, then speeds up again. I don't see any reasons for the delay yet, but we'll look at the traffic cameras during the next break and see what we can find out for you at that time. At the ferry terminal, next available sailings from Swartz Bay to the mainland comes up at 7 o'clock. There's 42% available deck space, 36% at 8 o'clock, and just 12% at 9 o'clock this morning.

0: Here's what's happened on the markets yesterday.
1: Bay Street enjoyed a second day in the green despite concerns over the new Trump tariffs. Toronto's S&P TSX gaining 409 points, closing at 35,369. In New York, the Dow Jones Industrial Average added 385 points, while the Nasdaq rose 329. Asian markets were mixed this morning, with Japan's Nikkei slipping 117 points. The Hang Seng in Hong Kong, it closed down 240 points. Canada's premiers are set to continue their meetings in PEI this morning, the second day of an annual summer gathering. The talks have been punctuated so far by U.S. President Donald Trump's threats of a new 50% tariff on some Canadian goods. And an early look into how Canada's new grocery code of conduct is faring finds there is hesitation among suppliers and retailers to bring up concerns about their counterparts for fear it could strain their business relationships. And finally, the loonie is trading this morning at 70.94 cents U.S. From the Canadian Press Business Desk, I'm Rob Westgate.
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0: When you think barbecues, what do you think about?
3: Good food, burgers, I don't know, kebabs.
0: There you go. You're on the way.
3: Okay.
0: But you know what research is showing?
3: What?
0: About barbecuing?
3: Is there a breed tennis coming up?
0: There is.
3: In my life?
0: Yes, there is.
3: It's going to tell us things, educate us?
0: Yes. Research shows we're grilling for desserts now.
4: According to Talker Research, the average American will attend 5 barbecues and throw 4 between the 4th of July and Labor Day. And that can get pretty spendy. But according to Food & Wine magazine, we're ditching the steaks and grilling up dessert for a crowd. They say everything is going on the grill, from the old standby s'mores, but also grilled fruit and cast iron cobbler, growing in backyard popularity. I'm Bree Tennis.
3: Okay, so have you ever had barbecued watermelon?
0: I don't think I have.
3: Yeah, so I've had that served to me a few times. You grill the watermelon and then you put some salt on it. Okay. I'm still mixed about that one. I do like the taking a head of romaine, slicing it sideways, putting it, charring it slightly in the barbecue, and then so I'm putting olive oil and then croutons on it and Parmesan and calling it a deconstructed Caesar salad.
0: Oh, I like the sounds of that one.
3: It's very good. There's something about grilling that just brings out the best in vegetables, even more so than meat, I find sometimes. Caramelizes onions, things like that. But s'mores, it just sounds real messy.
0: Yes, to me, like the marshmallow toasted, yeah. I certainly get. Do I consider that a dessert or do I consider that campfire fare?
3: Campfire fodder.
0: Yeah.
3: Yeah. Like roasting marshmallows is very much a, you don't sit in your kitchen over your gas stove and roast marshmallows. There's just something fundamentally wrong with that.
0: Right?
3: Right. It's pure Canadiana to get out there over an open fire.
0: And sometimes you even use the stick, right? You don't always use the...
3: You have to use the stick from the woods. You use something metal, it just doesn't taste as good.
0: Yes.
3: Wrong. I have many hard and fast rules.
0: You're very judgmental about this.
3: No, I'm just very hard and fast. It's not judgmental. We all have our preferences.
0: It sounded judgmental. Traditionalist you.
3: Whatever. She just named s'mores for a barbecue dessert.
0: Yeah, and I get it.
3: You kind of beat it out there.
0: Yeah.
3: So you can grill a lot. You can grill peaches to die for in the barbecue.
0: Really?
3: Yeah.
0: See,
3: we have Dallas coming up on the show on Friday.
0: Maybe we should ask.
3: Maybe he's a grilling king. I have to ask him if he's a king of the grill.
0: I'm sorry.
3: What?
0: I like meat. Meat on the barbecue is where I go.
3: But what did you put it with, right? If you have like pork, you have a compote of something, and you can mix all that and prepare it on the grill.
0: Corn on the cob.
3: What about it?
0: Meat, corn on the cob.
3: Do you can leave your corn on the cob in the husk, or you take it out?
0: I take it out, and I... boil it.
3: Now I'm judging you. You soak it in ice water.
0: Okay.
3: And then you leave it in the husk and you grill it slowly on the queue and it sort of simmers in its, you know, corny juices.
0: Yeah.
3: Fantastic. And then you unpeel it basically and then you just keep an end on it. You don't cut it all off. So you've got that to hold on to while you're eating it.
0: I think we're diametrically opposed the last couple of days.
3: You know, I'm okay with that.
0: You probably should be. It'll probably augur well for your life going forward that way.
3: If you want a barbecue, though, hey, just tell me what time to show up.
0: Okay. I did barbecue for lunch yesterday. See? But that's... I used meat. Meat.
3: I got it.
0: 6:46. Here's Lisa with your news headlines.
3: Since we're on the range, let's talk about fish. Vancouver Island fishery officers from 8 detachments conducting a 6-hour roadside enforcement blitz last weekend on highway feeder routes between Port Hardy and Victoria. The first simultaneous roadside inspection blitz of this scope ever undertaken on Vancouver Island. It was officers from Port Hardy, Campbell River, Gold River, Tofino, Port Alberni, Cowichan, Duncan, Nanaimo, and Victoria, all involved. Early statute officers stopped about 200 personal vehicles, 18 commercial transport vehicles, and 85 vessels in total. And the majority of the more than 90 violations found were around the regulations of processing fish and undersized fish. The blitz was timed for the first weekend after the current Chinook conservation measures and retention bans were lifted. Donald Trump is threatening to use an obscure Great Depression-era legal tool to impose new tariffs on Canada. Greta Pesch, the former lawyer for U.S. trade officials, explains that Section 338 is used when a foreign country, quote, discriminates against the commerce of the U.S. and puts it at a disadvantage. The statute allows for tariffs of up to 50% with no investigation required or limit of how long they can be in place. She expects these new duties, if they go in effect, they'll be challenged in court. Since the nearly century-old statute's never been used for tariffs before, it's unclear exactly how it would play out. The Saskatchewan Roughriders will be playing it out, honoring crash victim Bishma Raguigura before their game tomorrow night against the Edmonton Elks. The 22-year-old was killed Saturday night when the car he was driving was hit by a vehicle driven by Roughriders linebacker and team captain Jaden Dalkey, northwest of Regina. RCMP say the football player was also killed in the crash. He was driving on the wrong side of the highway with alcohol and cannabis found in his SUV. Ryder General Manager Jeremy O'Day already said the team plans to hold a tribute for Dalkey before Thursday's game as well. That's your news to 6:48.
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0: 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See their flyer for details. Checking the highway situation on the Trans-Canada for starters. Things have improved a little bit in the Langford area. That red zone is now back down to a yellow zone, which is always a good thing. The rest of the way, it's a pretty easy drive on the Trans-Canada Victoria bound at this hour. Things just a little slow going through Colwood today. I know they're doing some construction there and some painting of lines and things of that nature, so just be aware of that. And there is some paving in various spots. I know Esquimalt's got some paving going on. You can usually see some signs as well, so just keep in mind, give the workers plenty of room today.
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0: The Canadian Federation of Independent Business is one of the organizations and been keeping pressure on the interprovincial trade issue, and they are now welcoming the Canada-wide direct-to-consumer alcohol sales agreement. CFIB Interprovincial Affairs Senior Policy Analyst Suyu Ryun Yu is joining us for Reaction Now. Good morning and welcome to the show.
14: Good morning. Thanks for having me.
0: So how is this going to work going forward?
14: So direct-to-consumer shipment of alcohol and the allowance of it will mean that Canadians across the country will be able to order Canadian booze from wherever part of the country straight to their door.
0: Why did it take so long to get to this? We've worked on this for a full year, have we not?
14: Yes, that's a good question that we also were asking government, but ultimately they got it done. This is good. We've been asking for this, and we really welcome the initiative. We know that 77% of small businesses think Canadians should have the freedom to order Canadian alcohol directly from any province or territory without restrictions. So this is a really good initiative that we're seeing.
0: Is everybody on board, all the provinces and territories?
14: It's not all the provinces and territories. Quebec has yet to sign as well. Yukon and the territories, Nunavut and Northwest Territories, they've made it clear that they won't be signing onto the agreement, but that's because their alcohol is regulated by communities rather than the territory itself. The Yukon and Quebec, they said they're willing to work towards signing the deal. So we will wait to see when they are opening their doors and regulations to allow for it.
0: I know it's one thing to sign things, but making sure it happens is like a very important next step. Are we sure that all the provinces and territories are going to follow through?
14: We are hopeful they signed the agreement. We're hoping that this holds them accountable. We are a little bit concerned that governments might not make it so straightforward. So, for instance, Manitoba and New Brunswick, they have a unilateral DTC in place, meaning they don't require additional registration or markups for their consumers to order from different provinces, which is what we want to see. So we're reiterating to governments across the country, make sure that when you're implementing DTC, it's open and you're not requiring any burdensome or onerous additional requirements from producers, which is ultimately going to make prices go up for consumers.
0: Now, this might open up some real ideas for entrepreneurs in the restaurant and pub industry, I imagine, because my mental picture is, you know, there's a lot of Newfoundlanders, for example, in Fort McMurray because of they're working on the rigs. Suddenly, a Newfoundland bar there that has Screech, for example, sounds like it might be a lot of fun.
14: Yes. Unfortunately, with the direct-to-consumer shipment, because it's only for consumers, bars and restaurants, other retail places, they would not be able to distribute. So that's quite unfortunate, and this is what we're asking the government to work on next.
0: Yeah, because that seems like a natural. That could open up all kinds of, because this is a very diverse country, and you know, you try something every once in a while. As somebody who lives here on the West Coast, I have a urge for a Moosehead Lime Light, and they're nowhere to be found.
14: Yeah, exactly. So now you'd be able to order it if you'd like, which is great. But we are saying it's great that we're opening doors for consumers. But at the same time, we have to take businesses into consideration as well. You know, if they're wanting to provide different products, different services, as well, if producers are wanting to move pallets rather than just cases, they really need a lot of help getting onto different provincial retail shelves. Right now, they're stuck behind internal trade barriers. So we're asking provinces work on this. Make sure that mutual recognition is being implemented for alcohol as well, and we're not carving them out.
0: What's CFIB's next steps to, behind all this?
14: We have been calling out to governments. We have been asking them and reiterating that it's really hard for small producers to sell into other provinces. A lot of the times they have to re-undergo product inspection. They have to print out new labels to just add a couple words so that it fits the other province's standard. And they get markups put on their products, which makes prices go up. And really, it's not a competitive or attractive thing from a consumer's point of view. So we're asking the governments, it's great that you got this down. Now work on this.
0: Thanks for joining us this morning, and thanks for your advocacy on this, because we're getting there. It's probably not at the pace that most Canadians would like, but we're getting there.
14: Yeah, we're getting there. So we're, you know, cheersing, we're raising the glass. It's a really welcome initiative. So it's great. We're hoping to see more.
0: Have a great day.
14: Thanks, you too.
0: That Sui Ryu is joining us from the Senior Policy Analyst in Interprovincial Affairs with the Canadian Federation of Independent Business.
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0: Seven o'clock here at CFAX 1070 and CTV Vancouver Island on Wednesday, July 22nd. It's hump day. Heat warning is in effect for a good portion of the island today. Time for CFAX 1070 News. Here's Lisa Best.
3: Yeah, you see the yellow banners up when you pull up Environment Canada's listings for temperatures and the forecast for individual communities. Port Alberni is high today, 36 Celsius. Nanaimo and Duncan, you may reach 34 Celsius again today. So this is a cumulative effect, too. We got 28 Celsius expected at the Inner Harbour, the airport, Sydney as well. We're going to hear from Medical Health Officer Dr. Melissa Wan. She'll be live in about 20 minutes' time on the CFAX Morning Show. Talk about the Vancouver Island heat warnings, how we can protect ourselves and keep our cool, because sometimes we like to go jogging in the middle of the day, and that may be not the best thing to do. BC Wildfire Update, 89 fires burning, 12 new starts in the last 24 hours. 32 of those fires are considered out of control, and that includes about a 5-hectare-sized blaze that's burning southwest of Wass up on Vancouver Island. It was discovered late yesterday afternoon. It's near Calpit Lake, and it's believed lightning was the suspected cause. Currently, there's 2 initial attack crews on it, a response officer, 2 helicopters, and an air tanker as well. At this point, crews say there's no risk to critical infrastructure, but of course, they want to get a handle on this with the dry heat conditions that we have underway. Fire over a bridge out east. Canada is now canceling a planned celebration with the U.S. We were supposed to do this together on Friday, but no more. For the new Gordie Howe International Bridge opening late, which will connect Detroit and Windsor.
10: The ribbon-cutting ceremony was set for July 24th, but Canadian officials say recent U.S. tariff threats made a joint celebration inappropriate. The bridge is still scheduled to open to traffic July 27th. I'm Monica Nelson.
3: Enjoy driving across it because we certainly paid for it. Canada has become the first country to gain observer status in a next-generation fighter jet program run by the UK, Japan, and Italy. That means Ottawa gains access to international information about the Global Compact Air program for the 6th-generation fighter is under development. Speaking in London, Defence Minister says, Dave McGuinty says, no nation can safeguard security on their own.
21: Security today depends not only on the strength of our armed forces. It depends on the strength of our industrial base. It depends on trusted supply chains. It depends on innovation. And above all, it depends on trusted allies.
3: The program was launched to replace the Eurofighter Typhoons and Japan's F-2 jets by 2035. Experts say it's not clear whether Canada has a viable path to participating in the program in a way that gets domestic industry involved. You check your fridge. The Public Health Agency of Canada says a salmonella outbreak from contaminated pistachios is over, but you should still avoid pistachio products coming from Iran. Salmonella has been found and recalled in pistachios and Dubai-style chocolate.
22: The outbreak started in March 2025 and lasted more than a year, with the final reported sicknesses this May. It involved 200 lab-confirmed cases of salmonella in 6 provinces, with the most in Quebec and Ontario. The Public Health Agency of Canada says 26 people were hospitalized and there were no reported deaths.
3: The Canadian Food Inspection Agency continues to ban imports of pistachios and pistachio-containing products from Iran, which was identified as the source of this salmonella contamination. 2 of OpenAI's advanced artificial intelligence models went rogue, attacking a digital library.
23: OpenAI says this happened during testing in a controlled environment, but the AI models managed to escape containment, connected to the internet, and hack the library of computer code. A startup called Hugging Face. OpenAI is calling it an unprecedented cyber incident, and they're now reinforcing safeguards.
3: In music news, after decades of worldwide fame, Shania Twain says she rediscovered her Northern Ontario roots and the beauty of the place that shaped her. Her new album, Little Miss Twain, which releases this week, allowed her to look back at her past with a glass half full and reconnect with the joys of her upbringing in Timmins.
24: I realized that, wow, I actually really love where I'm from, and it wasn't a realization, and I always did, but it's almost like I forgot all about all of the snow that I've shoveled in my life, okay? You know, those things, all of the frozen toes.
3: Yeah, we all had that. Little Miss Twain is set to release on Fridays. Hopefully it goes right up the charts. That's your news to 7:05.
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0: Thank you, Lisa. Weather forecast for Greater Victoria, mainly sunny today, hazy with a high near 28, 22 where the winds blow onshore. Humidex going to make it feel like 32, and your UV index is at 9 or very high. Partly cloudy tonight, hazy this evening with a low near 15. A mix of sun and cloud tomorrow, 30% chance of showers in the afternoon, and a high near 24. Right now in downtown Victoria, it's sitting at 16 degrees. Checking sports. Victoria Shamrocks have clinched first place in the Western Lacrosse League with three games to go. One of those games taking place tonight in Colwood as they welcome Nanaimo. It's a 6:30 start. Junior A Shamrocks, meanwhile, now up two games to none in their playoff series with Poco. They beat the Saints 9-7 last night at home. Game four goes Saturday in Port Coquitlam. Blue Jays have dropped to nine games below 500 as they lost 12-2 to Tampa Bay. Mariners fall 4-2 to Cincinnati. They've got an afternoon game over T-Mobile today. Harbor Cats knocked off the Night Owls in Nanaimo 5-2. That's the first game of the three-game set in the Harbor City. There's women's basketball at the Savon Foods Memorial Center tonight as Canada's national team hosts defending NCAA champions UCLA. That's a 7 o'clock tip. The Commonwealth Games kick off tomorrow in Glasgow. 36-year-old wheelchair basketball player Katie Dadno from Pender Island will lead Canada into the stadium for the opening ceremonies. Nanaimo's Ethan Katzberg is also taking part.
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0: 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Stock up on some of the items your family enjoys the most. 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Trans-Canada Highway, lighter volume than usual, Victoria bound. Gets a little slow around Island Highway, right through to the curve, and then improves greatly. Things getting a little more congested around Mayfair and Douglas area with Finlayson and Hillside Drive, those kind of spots. Once again, keep an eye out for, there's a lot of paving and little construction projects taking place right across the city today. At the ferry terminal, the 7 o'clock departed on time. The next available sailing at 8 o'clock with 38% available deck space. A reminder that the 4 o'clock sailing is already full. On the markets, the TSX is up 408 points. Sounds pretty good. 35,369. The Dow Jones up 385 at 52,224. NASDAQ up 329 at 25,837. And the Canadian dollar's up 6 basis points at 70.9 cents U.S.
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0: We love good news stories.
3: Yes.
0: Do we not?
3: Yes.
0: Yes, we do. Have you been following Churro?
3: Yes.
0: Okay.
3: Somewhat, yes.
0: Okay.
3: This is the pink lost and found?
0: Yes.
3: I don't want to give it all away.
0: Well, let's go with the full story from CTV.
3: Okay.
0: Vancouver Island about Churro the burrow.
8: Update to a story we brought you last night about a tiny pink donkey who got lost on a ferry. The donkey's human has been found and they'll be reunited soon. BC Ferries named the donkey Churro the Burrow after the stuff he was found on the Salish Raven last Thursday. Churro had a riot while away from home, touring the boat and even getting an employee ID. One of the crew members who showed Churro the rope says she's eager to meet the donkey's owner, a 5-year-old Victoria boy named Alfie.
9: It's just such a heartwarming story. When somebody loses something on board, you don't often hear about it being reunited with their owner. It's something that just kind of happens in the background. And in this case, because it looks like such a cherished item and it's been well taken care of, and it's just so super cute, it just kind of took off. And I think everyone could relate to leaving something behind on the ship.
8: She says Churro and Alfie will be reunited tomorrow after finding out about the saga of the lost stuffy through a news story. Alfie's grandma got Churro in Mexico, and it's not yet known what the donkey's real name is.
0: There you have it. Churro the burrow.
3: We got Jimothy.
0: Jimothy.
3: In Seattle. And we got Churro. So between the raccoon, the short, what do you call them? Compacted raccoon. That's what he is.
0: Yes.
3: Compacted trash collector, something like that. And now Churro. He's bright pink. I didn't expect that.
0: Yes.
3: Yeah. And so you see it. They found it quite easily.
0: Yeah. And the interesting thing is they've been taking pictures for social media.
3: Yes.
0: With the Churro is kind of seeing the entire boat from stem to stern.
3: Yeah, wear the captain's hat. I like that.
0: You know,
3: it's again, it's a simple. It's like Jimothy, and making T-shirts for this raccoon. It's just good, wholesome fun. No one gets hurt, and it's a bit of happiness and all the nonsense that we're dealing with.
0: There's actually going to be a ceremony today.
3: Really?
0: Yes. Where
3: handing off the Churro?
0: The 5-year-old is getting back his burrow. And it'll be actually on the same ship and the whole, so it'll be on the Salish Raven.
3: Okay.
0: And so we're really happy for the 5-year-old.
3: Well, yeah.
0: Because that's traumatic. I've actually dealt with a similar situation.
3: Oh, dear.
0: Stopped in a subway in Vermont, told my son, don't bring the squirrel in, the chipmunk in.
3: Mm-hmm.
0: Chippy.
3: We go big on the names when we're 5. Okay.
0: Did not listen to me.
3: Mm-hmm. Well, he's 5. He forgot.
0: It was like we were on our way to Vermont. So we were early into, Vermont.
3: See, you're kind of triggering here a little.
0: And then, of course, no Chippy.
3: No Chippy. And then?
0: Well.
3: Lots of tears.
0: Many tears. Because that's what he slept with.
3: Well, yeah.
0: It's even worse.
3: It's your buddy. It's your, yeah. You don't go without. It's either a blankie or it's an animal. It's a ripped up something.
0: I still have bad memories. We also lost Madeline off my daughter. We had this really nice Madeline.
3: Mm-hmm.
0: Lost that too.
3: Mm-hmm.
0: Again, leave them at home or leave them in the car. See, if only
3: every parent has had this discussion at some point.
0: We really have. And it really brings back bad memories.
3: It's a rite of passage. And hopefully you get reunited like, you know, the churro did.
0: Santa came to the rescue, though.
3: Oh.
0: Santa mysteriously found Chippy, shipped them to our doorstep a day before Christmas to save Christmas. Because what do you think the young loser of Chippy wanted for Christmas? And the only thing he wanted for Christmas was
3: Chippy.
0: Chippy.
3: Yeah. The original.
0: Shh.
3: Did he ever find out?
0: Shh.
3: Was it therapy? There was therapy. Okay.
0: Exact same one, though.
3: Oh.
0: I'm saying Santa had to do a fair amount of research.
3: Good for you, Santa.
0: Yes.
3: They've made movies out of things like that. Those kind of stories.
0: Yes.
3: That last doll at the shop.
0: 7:15. Here's Lisa with your news headlines.
3: Just a trigger on churro, since we're talking about churros, this has got nothing to do with the donkey. Down on Clover Point yesterday off Dallas Road, there is a food truck serving churros, and they're pretty fine, so you might want to check that out. Callwood Eats and Beats Beach Party is back at Beachlands. Goes 1 to 7 this Saturday. That is a full day of live music, lots of food choices for you, and Beachside beverages. Parking is at a premium, so if you can find alternate travel there, you can look for that, but they do have a number of construction lots open, so if you don't mind parking on gravel, those will be available to you. This replaces, of course, the Esquimalt Lagoon Eats and Beats Party, because they want to make sure that the birds have their rest and they're quiet. So we move it to the Beachlands now. An Amber Alert in effect for a four-year-old boy on the mainland. West Kelowna RCMP say Ryan Atlas Andrews, was last seen Tuesday morning. RCMP say the boy goes by Atlas, is believed to be with a 40-year-old woman. She is 5'4", dark brown-haired, brown eyes. They may be traveling in a black 2021 Nissan SUV. RCMP say call 911 if you spot someone of this description. Probably not on the island, but it's always good to keep an eye out. Making daylight saving time permanent would mean later winter sunrises for California. Don't we know it in BC? They can take a page from our books. That's what we're looking forward to starting in November. On the shortest day of the year, we won't be seeing the sunrise till about 8, or as late as 8:25 in some areas. The trade-off, of course, is more daylight in the evening. Instead of the sun setting at 4:45 in late fall, early winter, it would happen close to 5:45. But it looks like the U.S. House representative voting to make year-round daylight saving time default for much of the nation. The sponsor bill now moving through the Senate, so the U.S. will be getting online on board with us with the daylight saving time, if not with tariffs. And all 13 Canada's premiers will meet again today for day two of the Council of the Federation's annual meeting on the East Coast, happening in Charlottetown. Day one saw the several premiers come out of the meeting with the Prime Minister, saying they backed an urgent effort by the government to work at the trade deal with the U.S. The last-minute meeting with Carney was added to the premier's agenda amid the threats of the dramatic escalation in tariffs on Canadian goods. President, of course, threatening 50% on many, many goods as of August 19th. That is your news to 718.
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0: 720 here at CFAX 1070. Checking the situation at the ferry terminal first. Next sailing's at 8 o'clock. There's hourly sailings today right through till 9 p.m. There's 34% available deck space on the 8, just 12% on the 9. So you might want to try to get to the 8 if you possibly can. On the highway, Trans-Canada Victoria bound, a little slow from Thetis Lake Regional Park till the curve, but no major delays there. It gets a little thick, especially around Island Highway at this hour. Looking up at the Pat Bay Highway, I say no delays, clear sailing. You're doing well over there on the peninsula so far today. Thank you very much. It's 7:21.
14: You get me going. The best way to start an island morning. You get me going. Ryan and Lisa on CFAX 1070.
0: Much of Vancouver Island is under heat warnings right now, and Island Health is getting the word out about how we can protect ourselves and others from heat sickness. Medical Health Officer Dr. Melissa Wan joining us now. Good morning, Doctor.
16: Good morning. How are you?
0: Not too bad. How are you?
16: I'm great. Thank you so much for having me.
0: Well, I think it's pretty important that we discuss things like this. I think some of the recent weather events here in BC, you were here for one of them, Lisa, the heat dome.
3: Oh, I think Melissa maybe lived through that too. That was hopefully one and done. We don't necessarily know that's the case, though, but that was extreme, and it warns us, it reminds us that we have to be prudent in this weather. But Melissa can speak more to that, yes?
16: Yeah. So heat is a serious risk, and it's not just summer discomfort. And like you guys identified, in 2021, there was an extreme heat emergency. Since then, we've learned a lot of lessons, and every year we continuously try to improve to prevent heat-related illnesses. And it's great that we're speaking out about this now so that everyone can learn more about how to protect themselves too.
0: Where's the temperature line sort of when it comes to when you've got to be especially aware? Or is there one?
16: So BC uses the heat alert and response system, and that's aligned with the Environment and Climate Change Canada's color-coded warnings. So currently we're under a yellow warning, but there are other levels, including orange and red. Yellow is the most common, where daytime temperatures will be unusually high 1 to 2 days. And orange and red are those kind of colored warnings that become more urgent and emergent.
3: Melissa, Steve and I have both lived in other communities across Canada. I find here, especially on Vancouver Island, the heat hits differently. 25 here feels a lot harder than it does, say, in Ontario. Is that because of the humidity? Mm-hmm.
16: It could be one of the factors, and this is why we use these color-coded warnings, because those are adjusted to those different factors. So that's why there may not be a certain temperature threshold that we are aware of. But when we look out for these warnings, those are the factors that are taken into account when the warnings are issued.
0: Is there a trigger where you should be thinking, hey, this isn't normal? The heat might be getting to me. Is there some little tidbit you can point to that people can use as like a guideline saying, hey, I just felt that maybe I need to back her down here?
16: Yeah, so it's important to know the signs and symptoms of heat-related illness early. And for certain individuals, they may be more at risk of heat-related illness. The very common signs overheating that we've probably all experienced are feeling unwell, having a bit of a headache, maybe a little bit dizzy. And that should be a trigger for people to take it easy and just to look at what your activity level is or what your environment may be. But that can also quickly lead to heat exhaustion and heat stroke, where individuals may feel very heavy sweating, having muscle cramps, extreme thirst, and for some people, even confusion and rapid breathing or a weak and rapid heartbeat. So those are very severe symptoms, and we would seek everyone to call 911 or get help, especially in those severe scenarios.
3: Melissa, people can get overcome, and they're sometimes surprised by it. Do we misread the symptoms?
16: It can be tough to tell because they are quite nonspecific. So if you do have questions, people can call 811 with a navigator to really try and assess what their symptoms may be, because sometimes when we wait too long, that's when people experience those severe symptoms.
0: We have a lot of seniors listening. Are they at more risk for this kind of thing?
16: Yeah, so while everyone's at risk, there are certain groups of individuals where hot temperatures can be especially dangerous. So our older adults may not be able to compensate for heat stress as efficiently. And other individuals include those with chronic conditions like respiratory or heart disease, those who take specific medications, or those with reduced mobility, and those who work in hot environments.
3: Can you speak to the importance of covering up when you do have to be outside versus exposing yourself to the elements?
16: Yeah, that's a really great question. I mean, we always balance, you know, things like sun safety and exposure to UV with overheating as well. So there are other ways to cool as well if you are covered up and outside. So for example, drinking plenty of fluids, bringing a towel with you and having that wet, that can kind of help to cool your skin. Limiting your outdoor activity during those really warm times of the day. And some people do carry a mister or a fan, which can help move some air and reduce some of the heat stress as well.
0: So, Doctor, if you were watching on TV, you'd know there's not a lot of protection on the top of my head in particular. So sunscreen is a one issue. But but I also find if I even have a cold shower, the minute it hits the top of my head, it cools my entire body. And I think part of that also is because it's also hitting my feet at the same time. Am I imagining things, or is that a way to go?
16: I mean, cool showers, baths, and cool cloths on the skin, they are really effective ways to cool down your internal body temperature. So if you do have access to that and it's really hot, maybe even inside your house, it's a really good method to cool your internal body temperature.
0: Lisa doesn't have that problem.
3: I just think it's funny because if anything, who has air circulation, I would think Steve, with the lack of follicles, lack of air, it would be better. Can you speak to the cumulative effect of heat, about the importance of working to keep yourself cool? Because we've got a couple of days of heat here. So the other tips around the house, and you sort of touched on it, what can you do around your property, your house, like to keep your environment cooler?
16: Yeah, so in terms of keeping your space cool, we recommend, for example, keeping your blinds or your curtains closed during the day so that the sun can kind of be protected outside of the home, and then keeping the windows in the evening once the air is cooler, if the air quality allows, to get some of that cooler air in. The other recommendation is if you do have an air conditioning unit, to keep one of the spaces in your home cool, like a cool air room, just so that if your air conditioning can't necessarily touch all the rooms in your house, you have one room that's at least cool.
0: Any final tips you wanted to pass on?
16: Yeah, one final tip is just to check in on each other. People living alone, anyone with chronic illnesses, they may be more at risk. So make sure that you check in on your neighbors and your friends and your loved ones as well.
0: Thanks for joining us this morning, Doctor, and some good messages and some good tips that I'm sure everybody can use right now. Take care.
16: Take care. Bye.
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0: 7:31 on CTV Vancouver Island and CFAX 1070. July the 22nd. Two more days to go with this. For me, Ryan will be back next Monday. Heat warning once again in effect for a good portion of the island today. Time for CFAX 1070 News. Here's Lisa Best.
3: Thank you, Steve. It's good to have you on board. We have a BC wildfire update for you. 89 active fires burning the province, a dozen new starts in the last day. 32 of those are considered out of control, and now one of them is on Vancouver Island. It's a nearly 5-hectare blaze. Burning southwest of Voss, south of the Island Highway up Island. It was discovered late yesterday afternoon near Calpit Lake. Lightning is the suspected cause with this one. Currently, there's two initial attack crews on it, including two choppers and an air tanker. They say, the crews say, at this point, there's no risk to critical infrastructure. But that yellow heat warning continues for east and inland Vancouver Island communities today. Many communities are expecting another hot one. Port Alberni, your high is 36. Nanaimo and Duncan may reach 34. 28, not much cooler, expected the Inner Harbour, Souk, the airport, and in Sydney as well. We're also learning more about, of course, a wildfire smoke burning in from the BC interior and the Washington State area continues to infiltrate our area today. Maybe, again, more noticeable mid-afternoon, may clear overnight, but then move in again tomorrow. We're going to hear more on this from our guest coming up at 7:50. It's BC air quality meteorologist Gavin King talking about how that air quality health index actually works, the wildfire smoke danger, and what regions are most impacted. The BC government providing $3.5 million in funding to emergency operation centers across the province to combat rising climate events. The Ministry of Emergency Management said in a statement that the funding will go to 110 different projects, including those in Kamloops and locally here on the island, with Victoria and Saanich getting a chunk. The funding will be delivered through the province's Community Emergency Preparedness Fund, the operations center being supported, covering 138 communities across Canada. Island Health confirming a single case of measles in the Nanaimo region. Health officials are contacting anyone who may have been possibly exposed. They say the risk to the general public remains low. However, anyone who was at Woodgrove Center on Sunday, July 12th, between noon and 2:30 may have been exposed, and they've listed specific stores, Lululemon, Booster Juice, and Sport Check. Potential exposure may have also occurred at an indoor check-in area at Bevan Park Golf Course. That also was on July 12th, between 10 in the morning and just after noon. To the tariff situation, the Prime Minister, Mark Carney, won't commit to any counter tariffs or concession to be made in response to Donald Trump's new 50% tariffs on a wide range of products, which would take effect August 19th. Sources have told CTV that the move caught Mark Carney off guard, coming mere hours after he and Trump enjoyed their time together, taking in the World Cup final in New Jersey. CTV's Judy Trin following the latest developments on the sticky trade front.
1: I spoke with President Trump. We agreed to intensify negotiations in the coming weeks.
6: The tariffs will impact about 500 additional

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1: We need to stand up to the bully, and we need to hit him tariff to tariff.
2: There is not a chance in hell that U.S. alcohol is going back on the shelf in British Columbia.
3: But after a call with the Prime Minister, there was no clear answer on retaliatory tariffs. Nine premiers did find common ground on a way to strengthen the market at home. They signed a landmark agreement allowing Canadians to buy alcohol directly from producers in participating provinces.
4: Strengthening internal trade, being our own best customer.
0: CTV News Chief Financial Correspondent Amanda Lang believes this tariff, latest tariff threat, could be nothing more than the latest Trump trade tactic. That's your news to 7:36.
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10: Thank you, Lisa. Weather forecast. We're going to use Duncan as our forecast for this hour. Mainly sunny today. Hazy. Winds light, except northwest 30 near the Strait of Georgia late this morning and this afternoon. The high for Duncan, 34 degrees. The humidex is going to feel like 38. Your UV index at 9 are very high. Partly cloudy tonight. Hazy this evening with a low near 16. A mix of sun and cloud tomorrow. 30% chance of showers in the afternoon. Hazy once again with a high near 29. Sunny on Friday with a high near 25. For right now, in downtown Duncan, 17 degrees. Checking sports this morning, Blue Jays, 9 games below 500 now. They lost 12-2 to Tampa. How bad did it get, Steve? Well, let me tell you. Miles Straw, who's an outfielder, was actually pitching in this game. And they had him on the radar gun. He was throwing 39 miles an hour. I'm just saying. I know that was probably his changeup and all that stuff. But 39 miles an hour? I almost can throw at 39 miles an hour, and I'm not good anymore. Kevin Gausman started the game, and he was asked if it might be his final start at Sky Dome because he might be on the trade block.
11: Not a great lasting impression. I'm not going to think about that too much because I'm a Blue Jay right now, and the focus is this team and this room and those guys. And so, you know, that's where my mind's at right now. But, yeah, that is kind of crazy to think about.
10: It is kind of crazy to think about, especially when we consider where they were last year at this time. Meanwhile, the Mariners dropped a 4-2 decision to Cincinnati. Harbor Cats won on the road to Nanaimo 5-2 last night. The Junior A Shamrocks up 2-1 in their playoff series with Poco, beating the Saints 9-7 last night at home. Game 4 Saturday on the road. And the Shamrocks take on Nanaimo tonight. That's a 6:30 start.
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5: 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Well, the Trans-Canada Victoria Bound is becoming a very, very tight space to negotiate. It is busy all the way from Veterans Memorial Parkway in Langford to the curve in View Royal, and in spots it's right down to a red zone. It's also even affecting the off-ramps in certain areas, the one by the hospital in particular, a little busy. View Royal is also congested on Island Highway until you get to Helmkin, and it's also busy going through the crawl in Colwood there by 6 Mile in particular. At the ferry terminal, the next available sailing is at 8 o'clock this morning. It has 23% available deck space. The 9 o'clock has 15. So does the 10 o'clock. The 11 o'clock has 12. As you can see, a lot busier day than it was yesterday at the ferry terminal, to the point where the 4 o'clock sailing is already full. On the markets, the TSX having a banner day despite all this tariff talk, up 408 points at 35,369. The Dow Jones is up 385 at 52,224. And the NASDAQ is up 329 points at 25,837. The Canadian dollar is up 6 basis points at 70.9 cents U.S.
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5: I'm making an effort, Lisa, to avoid social media a little bit the few days.
8: And I with you, except I have to tweet for the station on Twitter. And have you seen David Eby's tweet? I kind of like it when the premier gets a bit spicy about things.
5: Spicy Eby?
8: A spicy Eby. Like what he said about...
5: It was his birthday yesterday.
8: Well, that's the point. So Manitoba's Premier Wab Kanu was sending out birthday wishes and about American booze and how we're just not going to carry it because of the tariff war that's on. David Eby's response was, thank you for the birthday wishes, Wab Kanu. Mm-hmm. At my age, there's so many birthday candles to blow out that Donald Trump may complain about the candle smoke. It's witty. I give him that. So, like him or not... When it gets spicy, I actually kind of prefer that. So,
5: yeah, it's pretty clear we're not going to see U.S. booze back on BC liquor shelves
8: anytime
5: soon.
8: And we have private stores, though. So if you actually wanted to buy it, you just go to a private store.
5: Yeah.
8: But we're drawing a line in the sand as to how we feel about all this. And the constant back and forth of we're going to be tariffed for this or that and the 51st state, I think Canadians are just tired.
5: That's exactly what's it.
8: Because it keeps flipping back and forth.
5: And the back and forth between the sides is getting a little out of hand on social media. And I found myself actually feeding into it, especially on the weekend.
8: And that's why you dropped it.
5: I've decided, you know, this is not healthy, Steve. Mm. You're not, any tweet
8: healthy.
5: Or Facebook comment isn't going to change the American approach, nor will it change the Canadian approach.
8: True.
5: It's just making me upset. But I do hear the clips and saying, how much Canada needs the U.S.
8: Mm-hmm.
5: Don't say stuff like that.
8: Well,
5: because we need each other. It's kind of a mutual beneficial kind of thing.
8: Do you not believe the U.S. president feels that pretty much about every country?
5: Yeah,
8: that every country in the world needs the U.S.?
5: Yeah, and I don't think
8: we're exclusive to that.
5: Yeah, I agree.
8: So, you know, you've got to consider the source. And we do, but we just get tired of the next thing.
5: Yeah.
8: And that, because it's you're constantly having to gird your loins over something that doesn't come to fruition.
5: And I'm a wicked nationalist when it comes to this country.
8: I think most of us, if we weren't, we've become it.
5: Yeah.
8: Because we like our country and we want to see it continue. in its current state, or at least better current state, as it were.
5: And the one thing I was enjoying was Todd from Nanaimo.
8: Help me.
5: Todd is Todd Maffin is the one that's doing all the videos out of Nanaimo about, you know, putting the facts out there about what's, you know, what the real situation is. He's part of the effort to track doctors and nurses. He's rocking social media with his approach.
8: Okay.
5: And Todd is having a field day this week.
8: Wow.
5: So the way he stands up for his country is actually very admirable. And it's refreshing, and it's an example that an ordinary citizen can also make a difference.
8: Yeah. And I think that's where we all stand. It's got to start with us individually, right?
5: Yeah. So, Todd, keep doing what you're doing, but I'm just not going to watch a lot because it's just, yeah, I'm at that point because it's starting to affect mental health.
8: You're full up.
5: Yeah.
8: Okay.
5: 7:47, Lisa coming up with your news headlines.
8: West Kelowna issuing an Amber Alert overnight for a four-year-old. They say Ryan Atlas Andrews was last seen in West Kelowna late Tuesday morning. RCMP say the boy, who goes by Atlas, is believed to be with a 40-year-old suspect, Alyssa Andrews. They may be traveling a black 2021 Nissan SUV. Police are asking to call 911 if you spot them. A far chance on Vancouver Island, but you never know, so just keep a watch out. Heat warnings expanded over a large swaths of BC. Don't we know it? Port Alberni, 36 today, and a lot of communities on the island over 30. Environment Canada says it's been brought in by a ridge of high pressure moving across the province. The Weather Office also issuing it weather quality advisories, air quality advisories, due to the smoke from more than 80 wildfires burning out here on the island. We'll have a bit of a reprieve overnight, but before that, we'll see the smoke impact a little stronger over the midday, say between 11 and 2. We're going to hear from BC air quality meteorologist Gavin King in a few minutes, talking about how the air quality health index works, what's damaging to you for the wildfire smoke, the danger of it, and the regions impacted as well. And Vancouver Island fishery officers from 8 detachments did a 6-hour roadside enforcement blitz last weekend on highway feeder routes across the island from Port Hardy right down to Victoria. Officers from Port Hardy, Campbell River, Gold River, Tofino, Port Alberni, and Victoria all involved, including Duncan and Nanaimo. Early stats show officers inspected approximately 200 personal vehicles, 18 transport vehicles, commercial, and 85 vessels. The majority of the 90 violations found were around the regulations for processing fish and undersized fish. That's your news to 7:49.
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5: 751 here at CFAX 1070 and CTV Vancouver Island, checking the traffic situation. As per the usual day, any day, pick a day, it's busy on the Trans-Canada southbound towards Victoria. The red zone starts at Thetis Lake Regional Park and goes right through to the construction zone. I just scanned the traffic cameras. I don't see any accidents. I think it's just volume and nothing but that. That's the only major delay out there right now. At the airport, everything is on time. At the ferry terminal, the next available sailing coming up at 8 o'clock has 13% available deck space.
7: 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News, weather, traffic, and community events. 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
5: 7:52 here at CFAX 1070 as we continue. Wildfires raging across the continent. Some areas on Vancouver Island have seen air quality health index rise to 4 or moderate. The latest this morning is showing mild risk again, back down to 3 in Duncan and on the West Shore. The BC government air quality meteorologist Gavin King is joining us now for an update on the latest. Gavin, how does an air quality health index work?
11: Hello. The air quality health index is a measure of how air quality impacts on individuals' health. And we use a calculation which is based off of either three different components of air quality: ground level ozone, nitrogen dioxide, and particulate matter, the fine stuff you see in smoke. Or in the especially in the summer when we have wildfire season, we only base that off that one smoke component, the particulate matter. And as that increases, the AQHI increases to between 1 and 10 plus, and that's related to health information that's provided by the Ministry of Health and also across the country.
8: Gavin, I have asthma, and I can tell you when there's smoke in the air before you actually even register it. It's anyone with lung issues, we're very susceptible to this, even if it's a small amount, it seems.
11: Definitely. And that's one of the reasons there's two sets of information with the AQHI numbers. One's for sensitive populations, people who have asthma, those who are elderly, who have heart issues, and people who are pregnant as well. They're especially vulnerable to that type of air pollution. However, people who are not suffering from those vulnerabilities may not be as sensitive, but it is also extremely individual. Everybody responds differently to different levels of air quality, and it's important to know what your body is comfortable with.
5: Now, coming in today, it was a very unique day for me smell-wise, because I smelled smoke when I started the day, and then I get closer to the gorge waterway in Victoria, and then it smelled a little more musty / salty / sea-ish, and then I got to Esquimalt, and then there was fog and smoke residue. Like, I think that is that normal, or is that all the air, I don't know, what's the right word, converging and producing a different thing, but underlying it's all about the air quality?
11: It's a air quality, especially of particulate matter, is very complicated. It reflects both the complexity in the atmosphere, how air moves around the terrain, around buildings, and around different areas, and how it's impacted by ocean breezes or offshore breezes coming in. But it's also got some weight to it, so it does tend to stick around and pool in certain areas where the air is more still. For example, somewhere like Port Alberni that's got very tight terrain will tend to hold on to air pollution longer because the air is moving less in those areas, where areas that are quite exposed to a lot of wind, you'll see that those contaminants move out quicker. So it really depends on the local wind conditions and then the overall environmental conditions and how the weather is working across the region.
8: So we can see pockets of smoke settling in over a community for a while, depending on the flow.
11: Yes, especially overnight. We get these stagnant periods. We call them inversions, where pollution tends to sit low on the ground and can hang around for quite a while. Again, Port Albany is a great example of when you see that happen, especially in the winter when the air is quite still.
8: So is it best to check your local reading then and maybe set your day accordingly, like don't leave your windows open at night, things like that?
11: Definitely, it's important to check local information because it is quite variable, but also to trust yourself. If you stick your nose outdoors and it smells like smoke or your lungs start to react, trust your body. Your body is going to know that sensation, and it's going to inform you very quickly. And so it's important to be able to not only see the numbers, but then also understand what those numbers do for you.
8: We're also learning that from recent research that the fine particulate matter in smoke actually affects your gray matter. It can affect your cognitive issues, create cognitive issues. Do you know of this?
11: Absolutely.
8: Wow.
11: Yeah. Particulate matter can get into the bloodstream and travel around through the body and settle into different parts of tissues in your body. So it is a significant and chronic health concern, and that's why we have objectives for it and why we have a lot of education around wildfire smoke and around wood smoke in the winters and the impact it has on people's health.
8: Right. Is it a cumulative effect, though? The more you breathe it, the worse it is?
11: Yes.
5: Hmm. Wow. Is there certain areas, as you look at this morning around Vancouver Island, that maybe people need to be more careful than others?
11: Not particularly on Vancouver Island. What you're seeing is a sort of overarching haze across the island as part of the smoke that was pushed out from the large fires going on in the Fraser Canyon. And I'm not expecting to see that change today. I'm expecting to see that sort of remain the same, sort of a general haze, not too thick, and then start to blow out in the morning tomorrow. And we should be clear by the weekend.
5: Thanks. It's always nice to hear some good news there. Any final messages you'd like to throw out there?
11: I just like to ask people to be sure if they see a fire on the landscape to report it. It's really important for the wildfire fighters to hear when there is concerns. And even if you think someone else has reported it, just report it in case. It's better that more people inform them than less.
5: Good message there, Gavin, to set it down. Thanks for your insight. And thanks for, I think you've dispelled some stuff that maybe, you know, isn't intuitive that you have given us good information about. Thanks for joining us.
11: Happy to.
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5: Good Good morning, Vancouver Island. It's 8 o'clock, Wednesday, July 22nd. Another hot one on board. 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
8: Now, fires are top story again, and the hot weather. BC Wildfire Update has 89 active fires, 12 new starts in the last 24 hours, 32 considered out of control, and that includes a blaze up island. It's southwest of Wass. It's about 5 hectares in size. It was discovered last night near Calpit Lake. Lightning is the suspected cause of this one. Currently, BC wildfire crews have two choppers and an air tanker involved. They say there's no risk to critical infrastructure at this point. But that yellow heat warning continues for many communities across the island and parts of the mainland today. Port Alberni's, you're looking at a high of 36 today. Nanaimo and Duncan residents, 34 Celsius, 28 expected. The Inner Harbor, Sydney Souk, and the Victoria Airport. So warm pretty much everywhere. The BC Wildfire Service says crews working on the Brunswick complex of wildfires near Boston Bar, northeast of Vancouver, used a drone to trigger a controlled burn. In a video posted by the service online, Operations Section Chief Arlen Cannery says the drone was able to safely and precisely ignite targeted fuels in mountainous terrains that's very difficult for crews to access.
0: Drone technology that we were able to use enabled us to see exactly where the ignition was happening. The infrared could see through the smoke. It also, at one point, it indicated that it was starting to encroach onto our fuel free, and we were able to respond accordingly.
8: The operation is described by the province as one of Canada's first to take a drone to that extent. As says, evacuation orders in Fraser Canyon are spreading due to the Brunswick Creek wildfire. The latest call for locals to get out of the Hell's Gate area, just downstream from Boston Bar. Another covers an unspecified number of properties at Scuzzy Creek Forest Service Road on the west side of the Fraser River. And BC Water and Land Minister Randy Neal saying that the hot, dry weather is just worsening conditions.
2: Prolonged dry periods over the last number of years and elevated drought conditions are forecast to continue across much of BC this summer. Some parts of the province are experiencing very low stream flows, especially in the Okanagan, where we're actually seeing record-setting lows.
8: We also have wildfire smoke from the BC Interior and Washington State fires continuing to infiltrate the air across Vancouver Island today. Maybe more noticeable for you mid-afternoon, sometime between 11 and 2 today. A man accused of first-degree murder in the 2022 killing of an RCMP constable near Vancouver has been found unfit for trial.
4: The British Columbia Review Board ruling went into effect on July 16th and will keep Zhongwan Hom at the Forensic Psychiatric Hospital in Coquitlam for at least a year when the disposition is reviewable. Hom is charged in the killing of Shailin Yong in a Burnaby Park on October 18th, 2022. Yong, a mental health and outreach worker for the Mounties, was stabbed to death when she tried to speak to a man in a tent. At the time, the judge said Hom was clearly overwhelmed by delusional thinking, which would prevent him from making rational decisions during the trial. Tom Mitchell, The Canadian Press.
8: Two of OpenAI's advanced artificial intelligence models went rogue and attacked a digital library.
6: OpenAI says this happened during testing in a controlled environment, but the AI models managed to escape containment, connected to the internet, and hacked the library of computer code. A startup called Hugging Face. OpenAI is calling it an unprecedented cyber incident, and they're now reinforcing safeguards.
8: And Cyclosporiasis, the growing list of legal claims being made against a fast food chain linked to that massive outbreak.
16: The good news about cyclosporiasis comes from Health and Human Services Secretary Robert F. Kennedy Jr.
20: We do have the outbreak under control.
16: The bad news for Taco Bell is that at least 4 lawsuits have been filed by people who say they caught the brutal stomach bug after eating at the fast food restaurant. Up the supply chain, says Kennedy.
20: We and the companies that have involved have implemented a recall.
16: The CDC is investigating nearly 7,000 confirmed or suspected cases of cyclosporiasis. Jim Ryan, ABC News.
8: And that is your news to 8:05.
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5: Thank you, Lisa. Weather forecast for Greater Victoria for today. Mainly sunny skies, hazy, a high near 28, 22 where the winds blow on shore. Humidex is going to make it feel like 32. Partly cloudy tonight, hazy this evening. Winds will be light except west 40 near the Juan de Fuca Strait and low near 15. Mix of sun and cloud tomorrow, 30% chance of showers in the afternoon and a high near 24. It's going to feel like 29. Sunny on Friday with a high near 23. Right now in downtown Victoria, it's sitting at 22 degrees. In sports, there's a whole lot going on locally today. There's women's basketball at the Save-On Foods Memorial Center tonight. Canada's national team hosting the defending NCAA champions UCLA in an exhibition encounter. That's a 7 o'clock tip-off. The Harbour Cats knocked off Nanaimo 5-2 in the first game of a three-game series in the Harbour City. They'll play again tonight. Junior A Shamrocks up 2-1 in their playoff series with Port Coquitlam after beating the Saints 9-7 last night at home. Game 4 goes Saturday in Poco. And the Shamrocks are back in action tonight. They've already clinched first place. They entertain Nanaimo tonight in Colwood. That's a 6:30 start. Blue Jays lost 12-2 to Tampa Bay. Mariners beat Cincinnati 4-2. Whitecaps are back in action tonight. They travel to Cincinnati. Dallas has signed forward Jason Robertson to a one-year deal. It's worth $12 million to avoid arbitration. The Commonwealth Games kick off tomorrow in Glasgow. 36-year-old wheelchair basketball player Caden Dadano from Pender Island will be leading Canada into the stadium for the opening ceremonies. Nanaimo's Ethan Katzberg also in competition.
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5: 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On the Trans-Canada, it's a little slow through Island Highway Interchange until you get to the curve. Then it speeds up nicely, a little congested in the Saanich Corridor from uptown down to Mayfair. Also a little slow on Island Highway as you approach Helmkin in View Royal at this hour. No other major delays to speak of. At the ferry terminal, everything's been on time so far this morning. Next available sailings at 9 o'clock. It has 16% available deck space. Everything's still on time so far today at Victoria International Airport. On the markets, TSX is up 408 points at 35,369. The Dow Jones up 385 at 52,224. The NASDAQ up 329 points at 25,837. And the Canadian dollar is up 6 basis points at 70.9 cents U.S.
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5: And checking viewer mail, listener mail that comes in.
8: Yeah. Hearing from everyone. Yeah.
5: Yep. First of all, Dawn, about the poll, the news poll. My daughter's wedding came in at OMG. Really?
8: OMG.
5: Can we say eloping is good? That's from Dawn.
8: A lot of parents would probably want the kids to elope.
5: Yes.
8: Depending on how much, and when you get that final ticket, because as soon as the word wedding is mentioned, the price seems to go up. It's a, I don't know. I think it's because the attention to detail that goes into weddings.
5: Yeah, and it's like kind making of an a film. Industry, right?
8: Oh, it's a massive industry. Massive industry.
5: Yeah. Huh. I remember, yeah, there was a lot of things that I never imagined paying for in that 6 month lead up. And it just...
8: like, share.
5: Well, mm-hmm.
8: I like the heavy side has started off.
5: Well, you know, mm-hmm. It lasted for 27 years and then it didn't. So,
8: oh, I see.
5: Yeah, there's some chagrin just because of that.
8: Still a bit of a sting to that.
5: Yes.
8: Okay.
5: I would say the flower bill was enlightening.
8: Shocking, you mean?
5: Yeah.
8: How much was the flower bill?
5: Well, it's a few years ago now, okay. So I can't even imagine. Mm. But it was over $2,000 back then.
8: Wow.
5: For
8: flowers.
5: Yeah, okay. That's why. It's things like that that you don't normally buy, so you don't have a good handle on.
8: That's a good point. You don't know the price of it, yeah.
5: Yeah.
8: How much you spend on a wedding and things. The cake. There's another one.
5: Yes, like things of that nature are, you know, and the fact that I needed a second outfit at to change into.
8: You obviously didn't feel you needed a second outfit. The wife thought you needed a second outfit?
5: Correct.
8: Okay, well, that's fair. Okay, honey. And?
5: I just didn't expect that. The price, the honorarium. To the church and to the priest.
8: Yes.
5: I wasn't quite ready for the number that was involved with that.
8: Correct.
5: I certainly appreciate. And you know what? Father Duffy, so I did not go to the Catholic Church growing up.
8: You remember, okay.
5: But Father Duffy
8: yes.
5: imparted so much knowledge during those marriage lessons
8: okay.
5: that has served me so well. As a human being going forward.
8: Hmm. Oh.
5: So
8: that's an interesting thing to glean out of your wedding.
5: Yeah, he was like...
8: Did you have to go for exams beforehand with him?
5: It wasn't exams. It was more of...
8: Conversation?
5: We did some group stuff, and then he would do some individual stuff with each of us, and then we'd do stuff as a couple. And...
8: I like that.
5: It really Good. Paid off because yeah. he helped me understand the dynamics of not being a Catholic parishioner in a Catholic church setting.
8: That's helpful.
5: And
8: makes you feel included.
5: And he said something really nice to me. He said, Steve, I know you're not religious, but you're spiritual.
8: And I think a lot of people are.
5: And I, you know, that came from a priest. That's the nicest thing he could have possibly.
8: And I think many priests, you know, many people, many men of the cloth and women should roll that way, realizing, you know, you got to meet the flock halfway.
5: Yeah. So anyway, the daughter, there's some things. Yes. Other comments. Love Todd. I vote for him to be our next BC leader. I find, we've talked about cooling off. I find in a really hot weather, just bathing my feet in cold water really cools me down.
8: Yes.
5: We have a chunky the death cat update.
8: Okay.
5: A visiting Muscovy duck. Does that sound
8: It's rough? A duck, yeah. Mm-hmm.
5: Lumbered through the yard yesterday, almost running Chunky over. Chunky's never seen one of these before, and her confusion over seeing a bird just as portly as she is was most amusing. Have a great day. That's from Chris. We discussed barbecuing.
8: What happens in Highlands? Chris is in Highlands.
5: I kind of got that. Mm-hmm. We discussed corn and things on the barbecue
8: yes.
5: that are a little more different. Silver real corn and lime juice and salt. Mm. Don't knock it. Yummy.
8: Does sound attractive.
5: Yeah.
8: Anything silver real is good.
5: Grilled pound cake with grilled pineapple. Amazing. A little brown sugar and rum sauce and whipped cream.
8: Oh, that's good. Pineapple on the barbecue is good.
5: Really?
8: Yeah, it caramelizes.
5: You're so much more sophisticated than I am.
8: No,
5: you are.
8: Once removed, yeah.
5: You're like, I'm kind of a meat and potatoes guy.
8: Oh.
5: And you're more
8: you're
5: of...
8: You're a guy.
5: Yes.
8: A lot of guys are just meat and potatoes.
5: Yeah. You're enlightening. You're teaching me stuff every day. I appreciate you.
8: Do not take compliments, Bob.
5: I know you don't, but it's true. 8:16, yes. Here's Lisa with your news headlines.
8: Stats Canada says national crime rates and crime severity both fell last year. Some good news here. The agency says a reduction in the crime severity index was driven by the rate of break-in cases falling from a third year in a row. The crime severity index dropped 5% last year for the second annual decline in a row. Before that, the index increased over the previous 8 years. The Saskatchewan Roughriders will honor crash victim Bhishma Rajguru before their game tomorrow night against the Edmonton Elks. That 22-year-old was killed Saturday night. He was from Lumsden, by the way. The car he was driving colliding with a vehicle driven by the Rough Riders linebacker team captain, Jaden Dulkey, northwest of Regina. RCMP say the player, who was also killed, was driving on the wrong side of the highway. He had alcohol and cannabis in the SUV with him. Riders GM Jeremy O'Day says they already have plans for the team to hold a tribute for Dulkey before Thursday's game. And the Louvre's Apollo Gallery is reopening to the public for the first time since last year's massive crown jewels heist. The museum has removed the collections and precious jewels, returning the gallery to its original ceremonial purpose. Security at the Paris Museum has been boosted with new surveillance cameras and anti-intrusion systems. On the day of the heist, thieves took less than 8 minutes to steal more than 88 million euro of that treasure trove. Security improvements is a priority in the decade-long Louvre New Renaissance Plan, launched last year to modernize infrastructure and ease overcrowding. That's your news to 8:18.
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5: Checking the traffic situation. It's not getting better. It's getting worse on the Trans-Canada Victoria bound. Might have a car off to the side of the road around Thetis Lake Regional Park. It doesn't seem to be impacting traffic more, but the volume certainly is. It's a red zone all the way from Thetis to the curve, and it's even busy as you go through View Royal on Island Highway as an alternate as well. Checking the Pat Bay Highway, which is a red zone right now by Elk Beaver Lake Regional Park. I think it's just the stoplights by Sayward in those areas that is coming into play. I don't see any major delays to speak of there, but it's just slower. So just keep your distance, keep an eye on things.
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5: 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Interesting story comes out of Australia today. A mother of four gave birth to identical quads. And what makes this interesting is it was one fertilized egg, then split not once but twice, three times into four different babies who then share the same placenta. Like, incredible stuff. Here's the details.
0: Jenita So Nawamoana, who is 34 years old and already has four children, delivered the identical quadruplet girls last week at Royal Brisbane and Women's Hospital. Dr. Alexa Bendel says the babies were naturally conceived and came from one fertilised egg that split into four.
2: We first met Janita and her husband Jotham at 10 weeks gestation. We were blown away.
0: Bendel says the chances of the quadruplet delivery happening are around 1 in 15 million.
2: It's amazing, to be honest, particularly the fact that this was spontaneously conceived. We do see multiple pregnancies more often with fertility treatments, particularly IVF. But for this to be spontaneously conceived, first of all, for the conception to happen. So one fertilized egg that then splits not once, not twice, but three times into four different babies who then share a placenta. That is just incredible.
0: The hospital says the mother and her babies are doing well. I'm Charles Diladesma.
5: Science is just, like, it's just amazing what happens sometimes.
8: And Dad has conceded the fact that he will never see the bathroom again. Because now there's five women in the house.
5: Concede the single point.
8: Are you done in there doing my hair?
5: That's eight is enough, as the show used to say.
8: Oh. Four girls, identical. Only mom can tell them apart. It's pretty amazing.
5: Yes.
8: Now, because there was, I mean, I understand with IVF and all the things we can do, but to have that happen naturally, we're talking the quince, right?
5: Yeah.
8: What we had in Canada was so rare. But now we don't put them on display. We've learned that lesson.
5: Yeah, the hard way.
8: Yeah, interesting.
5: On a lighter one.
8: Yes.
5: Okay, say you were going to something like Comic-Con. And okay. For those who don't know what Comic-Con is, there are these big festivals. You might have seen it on The Big Bang Theory, right? Where
8: we had a big count Comic-Con here.
5: Yeah. And you basically end up dressing up as one of your superheroes or your comics or one of something usually TV comic related. Okay?
8: Okay.
5: So they have a big one. The biggest one, and the Big Bang guys went to this every year. 135,000 people go to this one in San Diego.
8: Yeah, that's a huge one.
5: So many of those people will be in the costumes, which is great. But what is the number one costume? It usually involves a cape. So if somebody stepped on your cape, what happens?
3: Comic-Con reports up to 30% of attendees will be in costume at the convention. No doubt wardrobe malfunctions will happen. Not to worry, San Diego Central Library to the rescue. They're hosting a cosplay repair station Thursday to Saturday. It's free and offers all kinds of tools, including sewing machines, 3D printers, adhesives, and irons, so you can get your superhero self back to the convention. I'm Bree Tennis.
8: You sit there in your underwear. re-sewing your costume. It does grow. Pictures
5: come to mind quickly, do they not?
8: I have a friend that goes with his daughter, his teenage daughter, and his wife dress up too, because she was very much into this. Their child was, and they thought, why not? Let's get on board. It's there's nothing wrong with it. It's fantasy. It's wholesome. You know, she wasn't into sports, but she was into this in a big way. So now he's got a 3D printer and he's posting online all the different things that the different pieces of equipment that they create for these costumes. And she's winning awards now. Like it's pretty phenomenal how far you can go with this, how serious you can get. It's like Halloween on steroids. And some of these costumes, it's such a labor of love. They work year round to get these right.
5: One of the most encouraging things about the younger generation is that they're not afraid to do these kind of things.
8: Well, not there.
5: But no, I just find it a little more freer with dressing up and dancing. Yeah, exactly. Yeah. I think they're a little more in tune that we were worried about, you know, structure and embarrassing our families and all that stuff. And I think we were a little stuffy.
8: Well, I think that structure's gone away a little bit. And that's the upside to it, is I think kids need structure, but not necessarily in that way. Let them figure out who they want to be and let them off leash.
5: Yeah, it's just kind of neat. Last story we wanted to bring to your attention. One of the things you obviously need is a foldable iPhone, because, of course, Samsung makes all these things, but Apple doesn't. Well, that might be ready to change.
4: From ABC News Tech Trends, kids who get kicked out of ChatGPT may have to have a hard conversation with their parents. OpenAI now says if kids and parents have linked accounts, the parents will be notified if the kids violate ChatGPT's rules against violent threats or acts of violence. Building a game within one of the biggest games on the planet could soon take only a few AI prompts. Roblox has announced an AI tool called Build that will let users create basic games using prompts from within the Roblox app. It's still in the early testing phase, but could go public in a few months. And one word may be a major hint that Apple really is about to introduce its first foldable phone. While going through a few versions of the iOS 27 beta, Macworld says there are references in the battery health section to batteries, plural. A lot of existing foldable phones actually pack two batteries, one on each side, in order to keep the device as thin as possible. With Tech Trends, I'm Stephanie Officer, ABC News.
8: Will it help us stopping pocket dialing, everybody? Because my phone, in my back pocket, my phone just gets a mind of its own. It's calling everybody.
5: And the odd number is somebody you've left in there that you probably don't want to contact.
8: That has happened as well. But I was sitting beside my co-instructor on course on the weekend, and he looks at his phone. It's ringing. He's like, why are you calling me? I'm like, that's not me. It's my butt. So, yeah, I've learned the hard way. But having a foldable hopefully would stop that from happening.
5: Theoretically.
8: Yeah, we'll see. There'll be something else that occurs with it.
5: Coming up to 8:29, Lisa back, bottom of the hour with your news update.
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5: Good morning. It's 8:31 here at CFAX 1070, CTV Vancouver Island. A heat warning's in effect for much of the island again today. Time for the news. Here's Lisa Best.
8: Thank you, Steve. Good morning. A Port Alberni man has been criminally charged in connection with a deadly collision on Highway 19A northbound near Fanny Bay last summer. It happened July 31st last year. A pickup was towing an RV trailer, colliding with multiple vehicles. That resulted in the death of a man who was standing at the side of the road on June 24th this year. The BC prosecution approved charges against 61-year-old Barry Monroe, including impaired driving, causing death, and obstruction of a peace officer. Monroe arrested last week. He remains in custody for bail hearings. Out East, Canada is canceling a planned celebration with the U.S. for the new Gordie Howe International Bridge connecting Detroit and Windsor.
15: The ribbon-cutting ceremony was set for July 24th, but Canadian officials say recent U.S. tariff threats made a joint celebration inappropriate. The bridge is still scheduled to open to traffic July 27th. I'm Monica Nelson.
8: Prime Minister Mark Carney says he and Donald Trump have committed to intensifying trade negotiations as time ticks down on that 30-day threat of 50% tariffs on a wide range of products. That expected to take effect if he follows through on August 19th. Now, aside from that, Carney wouldn't commit to much else. CTV's Judy Trin says the prime minister also won't weigh in on some of the moves the provinces have made that have irritated Trump.
17: Putting U.S. liquor back on shelves will be up to the provinces.
18: First and foremost will be taken by the provinces themselves, each individually, and should only be taken, in my judgment, as part of an overall agreement.
19: The American economy needs a deal just as much as the Canadian one does. So in many ways, this could be the president indicating he's ready to talk Turkey.
22: The prime minister is not ruling out retaliatory measures or more concessions.
8: Carney is set to meet with Canada's premiers today as the latest summit continues in PEI. Now, CTV News Chief Financial Correspondent Amanda Lang believes the lack of urgent or desperate response from Canadian officials to Donald Trump's latest threats is quite telling.
23: Even if we say this is just a tactic, it's just part of a broader negotiation, it adds to the level of uncertainty. I think it's telling that we didn't see an overreaction here, other than potentially causing some premiers to dig in on their positions on alcohol on store shelves. This is a two-way street. America needs Canadian products as well.
8: Many believe the tariffs could be nothing more than the latest Trump trade tactic. Stats Canada says national crime rates and crime severity both fell last year. The agency says a reduction of the crime severity index was driven by the rate of break-and-enter cases falling for a third year in a row. The crime severity index dropped 5% last year for the second annual decline in a row. Before that, the index increased over the previous 8 years. The Public Health Agency of Canada says a seminal outbreak from contaminated pistachios is over, but you should still avoid pistachio products originating from Iran. Salmonella was found in recalled pistachios and Dubai-style chocolate.
24: The outbreak started in March 2025 and lasted more than a year, with the final reported sicknesses this May. It involved 200 lab-confirmed cases of salmonella in six provinces, with the most in Quebec and Ontario. The Public Health Agency of Canada says 26 people were hospitalized and there were no reported deaths.
8: And an Oregon teen has made big bucks after thrifting, paying $3 for a Wilt Chamberlain Lakers jacket at a Portland Goodwill store.
15: Quinn Brown says he saw the jacket in a bin of clothes and thought it might be worth a little something.
25: Saw somebody looking at it and I was kind of waiting and they ended up just
0: throwing it back in the bin, immediately grabbed it. Didn't know what I had at the time, but definitely knew it was something special.
15: A little research convinced Brown it was a warm-up jacket worn by Wilt Chamberlain during the 1972 NBA Finals. The famous auction house Sotheby's agreed and put it up for auction. This week, it sold for $89,600. I'm Monica Nelson.
8: Keep thrifting. Your ship may still come in. That's your news to 8:35.
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1: Thank you, Lisa. We continue our practice of giving you forecasts from around the island. This one for Campbell River. And this one's a little different than...
0: Oh, yeah? How's that?
1: Because it's got local smoke included.
0: Okay.
1: Mainly sunny today in Campbell River. Local smoke. Winds light except northwest 30 near the Strait of Georgia early this morning. A high 31. The humidex 34. Partly cloudy tonight, 30% chance of showers overnight. Some more local smoke with a low near 18. Mix of sun and cloud tomorrow. Local smoke once again at a high near 27. Right now in Campbell River, it's 21 degrees. Checking sports. Blue Jays, it's not going well, folks. It's just not going well. 12-2 the final at home against Tampa Bay. Mariners, meanwhile, play an afternoon game today against Cincinnati. They dropped a 4-2 decision to the Reds last night. Women's basketball tonight at the Safeon Foods Memorial Center, Canada's national team, hosting the defending NCAA champions, UCLA, who've been bombing around the city, went to Butcher Gardens yesterday, sat down with some Indigenous kids and had a little basketball clinic. Some really nice stuff by the defending champs. It's a 7 o'clock tip-off tonight. Victoria Bourne, BC Lions quarterback Nathan Rourke, underwent an MRI on his injured non-throwing shoulder. The Lions say he'll miss a few weeks, but it won't be months. Shamrocks host Nanaimo tonight at the Q Center. That's a 6:30 start. Junior A Shamrocks beat Poco 9-7 last night. They now lead that series 2-1.
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1: 8:39 here at CFAX 1070, checking the traffic situation. Transcan Highway still busy, Victoria bound, right from Thetis Lake Regional Park till the curve gets better after that. I don't see any major delays, although traffic's a little slow through some of the areas down in the core around the Sandman Hotel on Douglas Street and Burnside in that area. A little busy through the downtown core as well. Don't see any issues in James Bay. Don't see any issues over by UVic. Up on the Pat Bay Highway, it is slow in a couple spots. Southbound by Claremont Secondary School, northbound around Elk Beaver Lake Regional Park. On the markets, the TSX is up 194 points at 35,563. The Dow Jones up 116 at 52,341. And the NASDAQ down 25 points at 25,811. The Canadian dollar is up 11 basis points at 71 cents U.S.
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1: Some people have the idea of how to get around wedding costs.
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1: One of our listeners slash viewers texted in at 71010. My daughter's wedding was not expensive. They married in a friend's backyard. Her dad made the wine. Her sister and I went to the market the morning of the wedding and bought the flowers. We used those and herbs from the garden and used mason jars as vases for the tables. Friends made pay lists for dancing. They ordered a takeout buffet from a local Greek restaurant. It was fabulous. That's a good one.
0: All good things. Yeah, backyard. backyard is the way it's at. If you've got a lot of people use the friend's backyard. Friends with nice backyards, they know it's like having a pickup truck on moving day.

0: you're going to get that phone call at some point. Can we use your backyard? And usually it's a quite a nice thing to have happen there. It's a happy thing.
1: I also wanted to pay tribute. We did a little bit with Claire yesterday, and she's bashful about it, of course. And I know you're bashful about these things, and I know we're not supposed to unveil radio secrets, but we've had a couple of instances this week where the guests didn't show up on time.
0: True.
1: And as somebody who doesn't do this on a daily basis, I did have backup plans in place, just in case, because I've learned my lesson that you always have to have a backup plan when you're on the radio.
0: Yeah, getting caught unawares.
1: So if you see something like on the scroll on CTV Vancouver Island and say, well, they were supposed to talk to, sometimes it just doesn't work out for one reason or another.
0: Yeah, person can't make it.
1: Yeah, like, you know, there's a family. It could be a million things.
0: In this case, it was Sukumar Maya Tate.
1: Yeah.
0: Couldn't make it.
1: So as the host, you depend on your coworkers a lot to pick up the slack sometimes. And because Lisa is such a good co-host and good all-around human being, I can depend on Lisa to bail me out any time I'm on the air with her. And even behind the scenes, when we come in and talk news, when she's doing the mornings and I'm doing the afternoons, she helps me out there too. So I just wanted to pay tribute to you, because the listeners know probably don't realize how big a part of the morning show you really are. I know you're now, you know, I see your billboard every day when I go by the Wanda Fuca Rec Center. I see Lisa and Ryan up in the distance. No picture of me. Anyway, I'm just saying.
0: Claire is shaking her head.
1: I'm just saying how important you are to the show and how your abilities go far beyond what people realize, and it is appreciated.
0: Well, thank you. They keep asking me to come back, so must be doing something right.
1: Yeah, absolutely. So, yes,
0: thank you. It's a two-way street. It's a conversation, and we thank you for being here, because we know it's difficult to get up in the morning. And we thank people who text us information, even if it's just sharing a story, because it's nice to enrich the morning show with your stories. It does really fill it out.
1: Absolutely.
0: We're the bones, you're the meat. That's barbecue.
1: And really, and I know this sounds a little corny, but if you're not there, we're not here.
0: That's exactly it. And it's not corny, it's true.
1: And we really enjoy being here.
0: It's like community.
1: Like, I must admit, I have more fun doing these shows than I do doing the news. But I'm a news guy at heart. That's what I do.
0: Yeah, but you do both.
1: Yeah, but I
0: call them A, call them B. But this, having a conversation is nice.
1: This brings me back. It brings me back to the speedways I've worked at.
0: Okay.
1: Because I think some of what I learned at those speedways, because it's a three-hour show at a speedway, right?
0: Yes. Oh, yes.
1: And you've got to keep people entertained when stuff's going on and there's nothing, no action on the track. And there's, you just kind of, you got to have stuff to go to.
0: Agreed.
1: So it just, I find I'm calling on a lot of those days from the speedways in big places like Brighton, Ontario.
0: It keeps you sharp, doesn't it?
1: It does.
0: Yeah.
1: Oswego, New York. The New York State Fairgrounds, all those kind of places. So thank you for listening in this week. I've certainly enjoyed it, and thank you for some of the lovely comments. They go straight to my heart. 8:45, here's Lisa with your news headlines.
0: We have news on that Amber Alert that was activated for a four-year-old boy in the mainland overnight. West Kelowna RCMP say Ryan Atlas Andrews was last seen Tuesday morning. He's 3 feet tall with brown hair, short brown hair, hazel eyes. They believe the boy is traveling with a 40-year-old woman, dark hair, dark eyes. They may be traveling in a black 2021 Nissan SUV. RCMP say call 911 if you spot someone that appears to match the description. It's probably not something for the island, but you never know, so keep your eyes posted. Forestry sector group says Trump administration's latest tariff onslaught is going to hurt Canadian workers, but doesn't stop there. The Forest Products Association of Canada warns the move will also undermine efforts south of the border to build new affordable homes by driving up the cost of building products. The U.S. government announced plans late Monday to impose 50% tariff on hundreds of categories of Canadian goods, and that includes several varieties of plywood, paper, and other wood-derived products. The Canadian industry, of course, has been dealing with long-standing duties on softwood. Last year, an additional 10% tariff imposed on certain softwood lumber products using different legal mechanisms with this latest barrage. And Colwood Eats and Beats Beach Party, that's coming back to Beachlands 1 to 7 this Saturday. It's a full day of live music, lots of food choices, and beachside beverages. It's always a packed event. There will be extra parking on site, but if you can get there on your own speed or by bus, that would probably be more beneficial. That's your News Date 47.
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1: 8:49 here at CFAX 1070. Still delays on the Trans-Canada Highway, Victoria bound. It's a red zone from Theatis Lake Regional Park all the way to the curve. Gets better after that. Northbound, the Nanaimo bound, if you get to the off-ramp for Island Highway, that one is all backed up right there as you go into View Royal and Colwood. Things a little congested downtown, especially on Hillside and on Blanchard as well. Very busy at this hour. Things a little slow by Elk Beaver Lake Regional Park on the Path Bay Highway. And some traffic around Sydney as well. I'm guessing that might be related to the ferry getting off because it would have arrived about 15 minutes ago. Speaking of ferries, the next available sailing at 9 o'clock is no longer available. It is completely full. The 10 o'clock sailing has 17% available deck space. And don't forget, the 4 o'clock sailing is also full today.
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1: Amid an escalation in the trade war with the U.S., wildfires and politicking over energy projects, Canada's premiers are meeting in Charlottetown. Healthcare shortages, trade barriers, Canadian sovereignty, public safety, all on the agenda for a behind-the-closed-doors meeting of premiers this morning. What are the issues to watch here for B.C.? Well, Vancouver Sun legislative reporter Alec Lazenby is back with us, joining us to share his thoughts. Good morning, Alec. Are you in Charlottetown? Or are you doing this from BC?
10: Sadly, I'm doing this from BC. As much as I would love to be in beautiful Prince Edward Island, my grandmother was from there, so I would love to be there. But no, I'm in Victoria here, so yeah, just another day for me viewing it from afar.
1: I was going to tell you about cow's ice cream, but we won't get to that, unfortunately.
10: Oh, I love cow's ice cream, yeah.
1: What's going to happen today and tomorrow? And they've changed the schedule, right?
10: Yes, they have changed the schedule. And so that's interesting as well. But the big thing coming out of the meeting so far is in terms of the alcohol deal. You know, 9 provinces signed on. BC won't be a signatory until February 2027. But you'll be able to get Ontario booze soon enough, booze from Quebec, wine, beer, all of that direct to consumer. And that's a big deal. I know the wine industry, the beer industry, I've been calling that for forever. We have an agreement with Alberta on that already after a fight over, you know, bypassing liquor stores. But that's so far the big news of the conference, as well as the terrorist issue. And in terms of the change of the schedule, yes, there's a meeting. There was a digital meeting with Prime Minister Mark Carney, and he zoomed in to talk about the 50% tariffs that the U.S. is going to put on a whole host of goods. If, you know, an agreement isn't reached in the next 30 days, whether that's about wildfires or, you know, us not having American booze on shelves, like it's hard to tell with that administration. But those are some of the big ticket items coming out of the conference so far.
1: Now, the premier had a list of priorities that he shared with everybody going into this.
10: Yes, he talked about softwood lumber. Obviously, we saw the Canfor closure, hundreds of jobs lost there. He talked about, LNG, getting that up and running. And so he does have a lot of priorities going into this conference. Mostly these conferences, not a lot usually gets done. It's mostly agreements to work together in the future on bilateral issues or things of that nature. But it was interesting in terms of reducing interprovincial trade barriers that the alcohol deal coming through yesterday was something tangible that, you know, for 8 provinces will happen immediately. For BC, we'll have to wait until February 2027.
1: We had Vaughn on with us earlier in the week talking about the Southern Pipeline proposal and, you know, Delta and how that all might work together. Are we hoping to get more information from this meeting to help with that?
10: We're hoping so. I mean, there's very few details about how that will actually work so far outside of the fact that it will be a northern route, a southern route, sorry. It won't be a northern route. And I imagine that will be a topic of conversation between Premier David Eby and Alberta's Premier Danielle Smith. But in terms of whether we're actually going to get more details about what that looks like out of this conference, that remains to be seen.
1: I'm seeing a bromance develop, Alec, between the Premier Canoe from Manitoba and Premier Eby. You sense that too?
10: Yes, I do. I mean, they're both NDP premiers, so in some sense, it makes sense. But at the same time, it's kind of interesting. The last premiers conference we saw, the meeting of the Western premiers, we thought it was going to be fireworks between Eby and Smith over the pipeline. But Canoe got in there, and Canoe was the strongest one coming out against Alberta separatism and the issue that poses for Canada. And so it was interesting. It's interesting to see that dynamic developing where in terms of at least at the Western premiers level, you've got Eby and Canoe on the one side and then Smith and Moe on the other.
1: Why is Saskatchewan, like I kind of understand the Alberta view of things, but Scott Moe, you know, has really benefited from Mark Carney in particular, and maybe has benefited the most of any premier from, you know, going to China, getting the canola thing solved. So Saskatchewan's really benefited from Carney compared to Trudeau, probably more than others. Why does he seem like an obstacle on so many things?
10: I think him and Smith have a very, very good relationship. And I think that's partly it. I think partly also it plays well for him in Saskatchewan to be going up against the federal government, regardless of the canola deal, regardless of whatever else Saskatchewan is able to get out of the federal government. In terms of the whole Western alienation element that has been a feature of Canadian politics for years and years and years, it's always been so much stronger in Alberta and Saskatchewan than in BC or Manitoba. And so I think it's partly a political ploy, right? Like, it, regardless of what he's getting out of Carney, it still plays well for him to, you know, go up against Ottawa, go up against, you know, saying that Saskatchewan's being taken advantage of, throwing their lot in with Alberta on some things, although not everything. There are points of difference there. I don't think Saskatchewan is holding a referendum anytime soon. Those elements are there.
1: Thanks again for joining us this morning. I always appreciate your insight, and I'm sure we'll be in touch as your regular contributor. It's much appreciated.
10: Perfect. Thank you so much for having me, as always.
1: Vancouver Sun legislative reporter Alec Lazenby joining us. That's going to do it for us for a Wednesday. Be careful out there with the heat. Be careful out there with the smoke. Certainly be careful with your cigarette butts. Make sure they're disposed of. And anything you can do to prevent forest fires is appreciated.
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0: Good morning, I'm Lisa Best with your CFAX 1070 News to 9 o'clock. Island Health has confirmed a single case of measles in the Nanaimo region. Health officials are contacting anyone possibly exposed, but adds the risk to the general public remains low. That said, anyone who was at Woodgrove Center on Sunday, July 12th, between the hours of noon and 2:30, may have been exposed, and specific stores are listed with Island Health. It's Lululemon, Booster Juice, and Sport Check. Potential exposure may have also occurred at an indoor check-in area at Bevan Park Golf Course on that same day, July 12th, between 10 a.m. and over the noon hour. A Port Alberni man has been criminally charged in connection with a deadly collision on northbound Highway 19A near Fanny Bay last summer. On July 31st, a pickup was towing an RV trailer, a camper, colliding with multiple vehicles. A man who was standing on the side of the road was killed. On June 24th, the prosecution service here in BC approved the following charges against 61-year-old Barry Monroe. That includes impaired driving causing death and obstruction of a peace officer. Monroe was arrested last Monday. He remains in custody for bail hearings. The BC Wildfire Update has 89 active wildfires burning, 12 new starts in the last 24 hours. 36 fires across BC are considered out of control at this point, and that includes a new blaze up southwest of Wass. It's south of the Island Highway on a hill. It's believed to have been lightning caused. It's about 5 hectares in size. It's near Calpit Lake, discovered yesterday. Currently, there's 2 helicopters and an air tanker responding to this. Crews say at this point there's no risk to critical infrastructure, but of course, with the dry conditions, they're trying to get a handle on this fire. The BC government says it's providing $3.5 million to fund emergency operations across this province, 110 of them, to combat the rising number of climate events, including floods and fires. The Ministry of Emergency Management says the funding will go to the different projects, including in Victoria and in the Kamloops and in the Saanich area, to name a few. The funding is being delivered through the province's Community Emergency Preparedness Funding, and the operation centers are being supported, covering 138 communities across BC, breaking it down to dollars and cents. More than $35,000 is being provided for local equipment. The City of Victoria getting $13,000, Saanich getting about $22,000. BC Hydro is launching a procurement process for large battery energy storage here on Vancouver Island. A BC NDP MLA for Nanaimo Landsfill, George Anderson, says BC Hydro will issue an request for supplier qualification as of July 30th.
12: And that will allow BC Hydro to pre-qualify companies to be able to ensure that they are able to help us deliver this utility scale battery facility. Then later this year, there will be a request for proposals from those companies to help build this project. And it's expected that BC Hydro will own and operate this facility, which then means that BC Hydro is better able to push out the energy to communities when it's needed most.
0: The project is aimed to have at least 100 megawatts of battery storage capacity. The facility is expected to be operational by 2030. After decades of worldwide fame, Shania Twain says she's rediscovering her Northern Ontario roots and the beauty of the community that shaped her. Her new album, Little Miss Twain, allowed her to look back on her past with a glass half full perspective and reconnect with the joys of growing up in Timmins.
13: I realized that, wow, I actually really love where I'm from, and it wasn't a realization, and I always did, but it's almost like I forgot all about all of the snow that I've shoveled in my life, okay? You know, those things, all of the frozen toes.
0: Her latest album, Little Miss Twain, is set for release on Friday. On your markets, the TSX is up 185 points at 35,554. The Dow is up 157 at 52,382. And our Canadian dollar holding at 71 cents even against the U.S. Today's CFAX 1070 News poll. 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I'm feeling more like 32 with the humidity, and that's just for Victoria. It's hotter up island, partly cloudy tonight, hazy this evening, winds light, except west 40, another one to Fuca Strait, a low 15.
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20: It's just a few minutes past the top of the hour, Wednesday, July 22nd. I am your host, Vashi Capellos, here with you for the next 2 hours. Very glad to be doing that from kind of a muggy and gray day here in our nation's capital. I hope it's sunny wherever you are. Certainly a lot of news going on, so let's get straight to a rundown of what we're covering and why. The Rundown. We get to that news and how much of it I miss by saying my thanks once again to Tim Powers for being on the show the past few days. I had a pretty rough experience with my son where I had to, you know, I was in the hospital with him until yesterday afternoon. I'm way too emotional to talk about it, but certainly at some point I will. And I just wanted to genuinely thank the whole team here, of course, and my bosses and Tim especially for, without hesitation, jumping in so that I could be at the hospital with my son. I appreciate it very, very much. Like I said, while I was gone, there's just a little bit of news, right? And of course, the source of that news is none other than the one, the only U.S. President Donald Trump, who decided to levy a whole slew of new tariffs on Canadian products, everything from hockey sticks to booze, in response to what they accuse, what the White House accuses Canada of, you know, taking unilateral trade action on these counter tariffs, which, by the way, we put into place in response to tariffs that were first levied, first slapped on Canadian goods by, of course, the United States. So all of that has led to this kind of rough time for trade talks between the two countries. And all of it also happened just moments ahead of all the premiers getting together in Charlottetown, Prince Edward Island. They're there right now. They met with the Prime Minister yesterday virtually on these new tariffs and what the response should be. And then they've got another meeting in person with the Prime Minister tomorrow. The clock is ticking. There's 30 days, the President has said, before the tariffs are applied under this section of regulation that they've never used before, but they've got 30 days. And the big question is what happens over the next month. And certainly among the premiers, and we're going to go live to Charlottetown with Rachel Aiello in a few minutes, but among the premiers, there is not exactly a unified response or position on how exactly Canada should respond. How fast do we respond? Where do we respond? Do we hit back with additional counter tariffs? Do we use as leverage the stuff that Trump didn't go after, so potash and oil? Here is Ontario's Premier Doug Ford calling for retaliatory tariffs and suggesting that there should be restrictions on energy exports, or at least they should be on the table.
4: If he continues to constantly bully us, we can't keep rolling over. We can't keep backing down. We have to go full tilt. We are an energy powerhouse. We have to utilize every tool we have in the toolbox and make sure he feels the pain.
20: So New Brunswick's Premier Susan Holt, kind of similar vibes to Ontario Premier Doug Ford, who you just heard there. Have a listen.
21: New Brunswick has a lot of leverage in this circumstance, and we're at these meetings in order to enhance how we work together. Right? New Brunswick is the Maritimes energy hub. We deliver energy to our neighbors, both in the U.S. as well as Nova Scotia, PEI, Quebec.
20: So again, that's New Brunswick Premier Susan Holt. The things that there are not additional 50% tariffs on, a whole bunch of stuff already covered by CUSMA, but primarily it's energy. It's critical minerals, potash, which is used for fertilizer in the United States, and then finally oil, right? And we know that the United States is very dependent on the oil that comes from Canada, and the bulk of that oil comes from the province of Alberta. So if, in fact, we were to use that energy as leverage in some way, it would have a big impact on Alberta and Albertans, and that is something that informs a very different view, it would appear, from Alberta's Premier Danielle Smith. Take a listen.
22: That's not going to happen. I think that what will happen is that we're going to have a pretty intense period over the next 29 days, and I hope that diplomacy will prevail and the best interests of both our countries will prevail, and we'll emerge with a signed CUSMA agreement that continues to keep a tariff-free relationship between Canada and the U.S. That's what we're all hoping for.
20: That's Alberta's Premier Danielle Smith. You'll remember a number of months ago, there was, for a few days, the withholding of electricity exports. Part of that electricity, in that case, it was Ontario, but part of electricity going to the United States also comes through Quebec. Quebec's Premier Christine Fréchette said in French to reporters that she isn't considering restricting electricity exports. And she also said multiple times that concessions around supply management in Quebec's dairy industry are off the table for her. She also acknowledged there are differences of opinion among the premiers on the strategy moving forward.
23: The meeting today permitted the federal government to be aware of the different sectors in Quebec that must be protected, as well as the supply management system. And at the end, maybe the Premier of Ontario will adopt a different approach than mine.
20: That's Quebec's Premier Christine Fréchette. The reason that she's bringing up supply management and being asked about it is because part of the, you know, beef that the United States, that the White House has with Canada in this latest round of tariffs appears to be on the booze ban that a number of provinces have enacted, again, in response to the tariffs first put on by the United States. And then also this longstanding grievance that the United States has around dairy and the fact that we supply manage our dairy sector. The interesting part to sort of fact check the concern is that, you know, the concerns they have is are around things that happen once a certain quota is reached, and that quota does not usually get reached. So it's almost like imaginary in a way. But supply management is one of those things, one of the few things that the federal government has been transparent around in these negotiations, frequently saying that it's kind of a red line for them, that they don't anticipate that they would move on supply management or give the United States more. That doesn't mean I think that it can't be tinkered with around the edges, but sort of as a premise, they sound like, I mean, it's one of the only things they've said that they have a red line around. So that's something I think that's important to note in all of this. Manitoba's Premier Wab Kanu, also in Charlottetown for that premier's meeting this morning, weighed in on the debate around how far Canada goes with using energy as leverage.
6: Donald Trump has been so bad at managing the American economy. He's raised the price of gas with his war in Iran more than we could ever raise by changing our exports. So we just have to kind of choose our spots, pick our battles. So I think tools like the booze ban, maybe some other measures that the federal government wants to put on the table, I think those would be the places to look.
20: And here's Manitoba's Premier Wab Kanu on Canada's overall strategy in these negotiations.
6: I think the American president is very vulnerable right now. The cost of living is a political disaster for Donald Trump. And a lot of people in Canada are saying in order for us to get a Kuzma deal, we should give him a win. But I'm wondering whether we should.
20: Okay, lots to think about there. Love to get your thoughts on what you think Canada should or shouldn't do in response to these latest tariffs. 71010 is the number to text. We're hearing lots from provincial premiers, very little from the federal government. Melanie Joly is one of the few ministers out publicly today. She's the industry minister. She held a call back with Canadian media from the UK, where she's on a trip with the defense minister this week. Our Judy Turin pressed the minister on her view of what the government's strategy should be moving forward.
7: Do you want to see retaliation now? Is this the time?
8: So, Judy, of course I have an opinion, but my job is to give it to the Prime Minister, and my job is not to negotiate in public. And the Prime Minister will do that negotiation. He will engage directly with the President.
20: We're going to unpack all of that with a number of guests, including Aaron O'Toole, former leader of the Federal Conservative Party, who sits on this Canada-U.S. Advisory Council to the Prime Minister. They met yesterday after the news of that tariffs. So we're going to talk to Mr. O'Toole about what was conveyed to the council, about what the government does plan to do and what he thinks the government should do in a few moments. And then, of course, all our Wednesday regulars for the Daily Debrief panel, Steph Levitz, Jeff Rutledge, and Laura D'Angelo will be here to talk through what this means for the federal government. And if the week was already going bad, it's perhaps getting worse for the feds because of what's going on with the Gordie Howe Bridge. What does it include? What doesn't it include? There's been a huge kind of political controversy around the Prime Minister insisting that it did, you know, the deal would cover our debt repayment before we started splitting profits with the United States. The text of the deal was released finally last night, and it does not substantiate the Prime Minister's comments. Nobody from the federal government is talking to reporters today. We staked out the Prime Minister's office. We were told that there wouldn't be anybody talking about it. But this is a pretty big story. And also, in light of what's happening with the tariffs, nobody from the Canadian government is going to kind of celebrate the opening at an opening ceremony this Friday. So a lot for us to unpack with the panel on that note as well. We'll take a quick commercial break. Aaron O'Toole, former leader of the Federal Conservatives, is my next guest.
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20: It's 20 minutes past the top of the hour. U.S. President Donald Trump has threatened in 30 days to slap a whole slew of new tariffs on Canadian products, everything from hockey sticks to various types of booze, dairy products, you name it. What he isn't putting tariffs on, though, potash, oil, critical minerals, the stuff that the United States clearly really needs. Part of the federal government's response this week has been to meet with both premiers. The prime minister did that yesterday. And then the minister in charge of the file, Dominic LeBlanc, also sat down with the prime minister's advisory council on Canada-U.S. economic relations. One of the people who sit on that council is Aaron O'Toole, former Conservative Party leader, and he's with us right now. Hi, Mr. O'Toole. Pleasure to welcome you to the show. Thanks very much for making the time.
0: Great to join you.
20: I have to start off on sort of the latest salvo from the Trump administration, these brand new tariffs, the threat of imposing them in just under a month now. Were you surprised at all, given the juncture we're at right now in those kind of, I guess you can call them negotiations?
0: Disappointed, yes. Surprised, no. You know, this is the second term of President Trump. We really shouldn't be surprised by these shots out of the blue. But it's a sign that I think maybe he's looking at getting ready towards a final deal, a comprehensive deal. We've got a month to push and to suggest how bad these decisions will be for American consumers as much as Canadian workers. So disappointed, but not surprised.
20: So do I take from that you think this is more of a tactic as far as those trade discussions go than anything else?
0: I do think it's a tactic. Certainly, Donald Trump does believe tariffs are a tool that he allows dominance of the U.S. and to take on perceived unfairness. I don't think he really understands who ends up paying the tariffs and that these policies are contributing to the cost of living crisis that's hitting him in the polls. So I do think the team around him is used to his views on tariffs. But if you look at the cost of living, you look at the added complications of the Strait of Hormuz and just the challenge a lot of average Americans are facing, he's heading into midterms. I think he needs to drop a lot of these things, but to do it in a way that he can showcase he got great deals or extracted wins from Canada and from a range of other countries. And so we've got a window to use some of those domestic economic pressures to our advantage.
20: So I know that you're a member of the council on this greater trade relationship that met yesterday. Do you have a clear understanding of the strategy we will employ heading into the next 30 days to try and push exactly what you just described?
0: Well, the council was there to give feedback on how sectors of the economy, workers, policy people are taking the latest salvo from the Americans. So that was an update, and sort of feedback from the field was the biggest part. They are looking at strategies where we can apply pressure back. They are trying to coordinate with the provinces. And I do think that both our chief negotiator, Janice Schrett, and our ambassador, Mark Wiseman, are looking at the looming elections in the United States and where some of these cost of living crises are maybe causing a narrowing of races for Congress. This is something that I think a lot of Republican members of Congress will start applying pressure on the White House to say, look, we're in a tight race here. Canada is an important export market for my state and my district. And a lot of my constituents believe that tariffs and higher gas prices are the result of Trump policies. So what can we do to alleviate those pressures on members of Congress who are in tight races? So I think we're looking at the big picture, trying to respond to a bit of the chaos from our partner to the south. And it is a really good Team Canada approach. You know, this isn't about politics. It's about patriotism for the country.
20: Speaking of Team Canada, it's interesting that all of this happened just ahead of the meeting of the premiers that's taking place in Prince Edward Island. And, it, you know, you and I often, when I'm interviewing you, are talking about China and some of the strategies that they employ to try and, you know, divide and conquer. Like, often when they levy tariffs, it's in a way that will pit one part of the country, for example, or one sector of the country against another. And this list strikes me in the same way. There's certainly more emphasis on provinces outside of Alberta and Saskatchewan, and a deliberate decision not to tariff a lot of the energy, the potash, the oil that the U.S. is on the receiving end of. How worried are you that that strategy would prove to be successful, aka they could have some success in dividing provinces?
0: I'm worried about national unity at the moment, Vashti. I'd be lying if I said I wasn't. I do think, though, the U.S. list that they released using this 1930s Smoot-Hawley tariff obscurity to impose them had less to do about regional division and more to do about the real truth that a lot of sectors are critical to the U.S. So potash, for example, for the ag states, a lot of those races where agriculture is a big determinant, they need our potash as one of the key elements of the fertilizer cycle. Energy security in North America is something I've talked about for years. So if you actually look at that list, I think it's as much about American self-interest, what they exempted, as opposed to what they tariffed. But it does give us pressure points that we can explore. One thing I hope that the premiers do in Charlottetown as part of their meetings is we need to really have the prime minister as the quarterback. He's in regular communication with the president, and there will be an executive aspect of any final deal, leader to leader. And we don't need 10 provinces and 3 territories coming up with their own pressure points, their own strategies, their own campaigns that will cause division indirectly. So I really hope Team Canada can be smart, a bit strategic in how we work together, and let workers in Alberta and Ontario know that we're standing up for everyone. We're standing up for interests, not one region over the other.
20: Do you think it's possible to arrive at that endpoint if leverage is concentrated in, for example, you know, the case of oil in Alberta, in the case of potash in Saskatchewan, where the premiers are, you know, essentially Premier Smith yesterday was like, you're not going to use this as leverage. And other premiers in other provinces are saying, well, we have to like leave open that possibility. Do you think it's possible, let's say, for the prime minister or the lead on this to arrive at a position, should it be necessary, where pressure, you know, is needed to not alienate one province or another?
0: I think the Prime Minister Carney has reset the tone of dialogue with the premiers. He's a very different prime minister to Mr. Trudeau. There's no question. So I do think the premiers know that the prime minister wants to drive a good deal. And our retaliation potential against the U.S. should be a last resort. The irony is these Hawley Smoot tariffs, which were used in 1930, made the Great Depression worse because Canada at the time retaliated. So sometimes when we retaliate, it feels good emotionally, but it can hurt our workers even more. And it can divide one part of the country versus another. But if the U.S. continues on this almost irrational course on tariffs and on bringing down the overall North American economy, we do have to work together to see what areas of pressure can be applied as we're negotiating for a comprehensive deal. So we know some provinces are taking American spirits off their shelves. Some are not. It's a real rub for certain American governors. All of these things could be taken into consideration as part of a master deal, including 232 tariffs on auto and steel and aluminum. So I'm optimistic, but we have to start planning for pessimism. And I think that will be at the end of this 30 days. We have to have a plan to stand firm as Canadians.
20: I'll leave it on that note. Mr. O'Toole, thanks so much for your insights today. I appreciate it.
0: Always great chatting with you, Vashti. Thank you.
20: That's Aaron O'Toole, former leader of the Federal Conservative Party, and now sits on the Prime Minister's Advisory Council on the Canada-U.S. Economic Relationship, which is certainly fraught, to say the least, at the moment, as that countdown clock, 30 days to go until new tariffs are applied on a slew of Canadian products. It's the subject of much conversation over in Charlottetown, where the premiers are all getting together. Rachel Aiello joins us live from PEI next.
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4: Good morning. 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Canada premiers kicking off another meeting in Prince Edward Island today, the goal of working together on domestic issues like health care and energy security. Several premiers say they remain united against the common adversary in the U.S. as day two of the Council Federation meetings get underway. Northwest Territories Premier R.J. Simpson says he is not worried about Donald Trump's threats to place more sanctions on Canada over the wildfire smoke from Canada crossing the border into the U.S.
6: Despite what we hear from the president, we actually have a strong relationship with the United States from at the provincial and territorial to the state level, in civil society, among the military. So there's a lot of work together. Canadian firefighters have been in the United States this year fighting fires in the United States. There's a lot of cooperation. So there's a lot of talk, a lot of bluster. But when it comes right down to it, our countries are still cooperating and still working together on these very important issues.
4: The annual summer gathering of the premiers was upended after the U.S. president signed orders this week to increase tariffs by 50% come August 19th on a variety of goods ranging from hockey sticks to honey, even cement. The BC fire update has 89 active fires, 36 considered out of control. There's been 12 new starts in the past day, including a nearly 5-hectare blaze southwest of Wass up on Vancouver Island, northern part. It was discovered late yesterday afternoon near Calpit Lake. Lightning is the suspected cause. Currently, there's 2 initial attack crews battling the flames, 2 choppers in the air and an air tanker in the air as well. At this point, crews say there's no risk to critical infrastructure. A growing list of legal claims are being made against a fast food chain in the U.S. linked to a massive outbreak of illness.
7: The good news about cyclosporiasis comes from Health and Human Services Secretary Robert F. Kennedy Jr.
8: We do have the outbreak under control.
7: The bad news for Taco Bell is that at least 4 lawsuits have been filed by people who say they caught the brutal stomach bug after eating at the fast food restaurant. Up the supply chain, says Kennedy.
8: We and the companies that are involved have implemented a recall.
7: The CDC is investigating nearly 7,000 confirmed or suspected cases of cyclosporiasis. Jim Ryan, ABC News.
4: Packing your very warm weather forecast, mainly sunny and hazy today in Victoria. High 28 will feel like 32. Partly cloudy, hazy tonight. Winds west 40 along the Juan de Fuca Strait, low 14. Mix of sun and cloud tomorrow. Slight chance of afternoon showers. Winds west again 40 against along the Juan de Fuca Strait. The high 24 will feel like 29. Right now it's 13 in the Inner Harbor, 24 at the airport, going to 28 in Victoria. 16 in Souk, high of 26 expected. 26 in Duncan, going to 34. In Port Alberni, 22, going to 36.
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1: 25 minutes before the top of the hour, we're talking today about new threats from the White House on applying a whole bunch of additional tariffs to a myriad of different products coming from Canada. There's about 30 days before those would apply. And in the meantime, everyone's trying to figure out what Canada is going to do in response should a solution not be arrived at in the next month. Some of the people trying to figure that out include the provincial premiers who have assembled in Charlottetown, Prince Edward Island. The big question that they're grappling with is how far we go in retaliation, or what do we use as leverage, given Trump did not put any new tariffs or threatened to put new tariffs on energy like oil or potash or critical minerals. Here are two different views, one from Ontario Premier Doug Ford, the other from Alberta's Danielle Smith.
2: If he continues to constantly bully us, we can't keep rolling over. We can't keep backing down. We have to go full tilt. We are an energy powerhouse. We have to utilize every tool we have in the toolbox and make sure he feels the pain.
3: That's not going to happen. I think that what will happen is that we're going to have a pretty intense period over the next 29 days, and I hope that diplomacy will prevail in the best interest.

0: Yeah, so today really feels like the day where they're trying to get the agenda back on track, trying to focus in on some of the conversations that these premiers came to Charlottetown initially wanting to tackle before that Trump tariff news bomb hit them all while they were out for dinner Monday night. And so what we've heard so far today is a lot of conversation around shared issues province to province. So, for example, the wildfire situation, we heard from a number of territorial premiers on that, but also kind of making shots at Trump, saying, you know, sanction away over his concerns over the pollution and the air quality heading to the Americans, making a point of noting that Canadian firefighters went down to the United States. So another example, I think, of the resilience and pushback. And then in terms of some other domestic issues, there's a lot of talk about various provincial-to-provincial major energy projects or energy policies, infrastructure builds that they're trying to get going. Some comments around the Churchill situation, the Ontario-Alberta pipeline. There's also a plan to put subsea cables between New Brunswick and PEI. A lot of conversation as well about healthcare transfers. The federal government kind of funding model is set to change, and that's prompting some concern from premiers saying, you know, this is not the time for the federal government to spend any less on healthcare. So it's kind of like the policy day sandwiched between two tariff days, I'd say, is how things are kind of shaken out here.
1: So on the latter, on the tariffs, the focus certainly from afar is, like, can everyone get on the same page? Should there have to be some sort of retaliatory response or threat around leverage that we have? How is that all shaking out there? What is your perception of how different the positions are between premiers versus, like, what we can see from afar?
0: Yeah, so I think there is absolutely division, and you've heard that in the comments from reaction yesterday, but we had some of that this morning as well. You know, as much as folks like Manitoba Premier Rob Canoe can say there is no uniting factor quite like Donald Trump, that is true, and that is kind of what we heard from all of the premiers after their meeting with Carney yesterday virtually. But really, I think what is going to be telling in terms of how strong those areas of disagreement are aren't going to be made evident until 30 days from now, because what we're really hearing is Ford saying, you know, if we don't get a deal during this crucial 30-day period, then we should hit the Americans with all we have, go to the energy, kind of nuclear, pun not intended, situation. And then you've got Smith saying no. So I think it is a kind of delicate balancing act for the Prime Minister as he makes his way down here this evening and to sit down with them in person tomorrow to hear out all of their various positions, concerns, and try to calibrate what role potentially premiers could play over the next 30 days. And then if a deal is reached, then great, we wouldn't see those tariffs and, you know, all of our issues would be eased. But you and I have been covering this long enough to know that might not be what plays out. And so then I think if it's in a situation where Canada is under pressure to retaliate, to respond in some way, figuring out how to do that is going to have to be somewhere between pulling all of our energy and not doing anything.
1: And do we have any idea where the Prime Minister or the federal government sits in that calibration at this point? Like, previously, there has been a hesitancy, I think it's fair to say, to, like, go the route of withholding all of our oil, for example, or something like that. But maybe the calculation has changed given the actions taken by the White House. Do you have any sense of that?
0: A little. I think there was one comment yesterday from PEI Premier Rob Lance, who's also chairing this meeting, that really stood out to me. He said that in his read of what the Prime Minister told them yesterday, the Prime Minister feels that this is the time to settle this. This is the time to get a deal. So I think the Prime Minister is still trying to buy time, frankly, Vashi. And I think it'll be interesting to see tomorrow how he responds to all of the pressure from premiers to use the next 30 days to their, like, maximum capacity. Is he going to get pressure to go down and have some face time with Trump to try to get this solved? Or is it going to be that he comes here with a, not dismissive, but steady as she goes, kind of don't set your hair on fire yet premier's attitude? And how would that be received? Because certainly I think there is a lot of alarm here among premiers, and given the drama you've been covering and I've been covering about the Gordie Howe Bridge, I think there is some awareness of the Prime Minister's negotiating style and some hesitance, perhaps, that we could be being seen at least to concede again.
1: And what about when it comes to the provincial response more largely in

0: the face of external pressure vis-a-vis these tariffs? I know there's, again, it's like deja vu. I'm sure through all of the premier's meetings you've covered, internal trade once again rearing its head. Like, I remember just a few years ago, this was going to add like $200 billion to our economy. I've yet to see that fully even remotely come to fruition. But they are making additional promises when it comes to alcohol, at least. What have they agreed on and what remains outstanding?
1: Yeah, so what we saw yesterday was, I'd say, arguably like the lowest hanging grapes in terms of things they could do to improve interprovincial trade. There's been that push for so long to free the booze, so to speak, across the country. And so what we had were 9 out of the 10 provinces sign on to an agreement to see direct-to-consumer alcohol sales made a reality across the country. It does feel like I've said this many times before, but it seems like this time they really mean it. But really, I think the read for me on the timing of that yesterday was it was a clearly direct response to Trump and essentially him kind of lighting a fire under all of them to do this, because clearly the alcohol conversation is one where they are digging their heels in. Premiers are saying, we're not putting American booze back on our shelves. And what better counter to that than because we have more Canadian products to fill those empty shelves with. And so this will see it easier for Ontarians to buy BC wine and vice versa. And really, it's going to be another example of how, as the Prime Minister likes to say, this we can make ourselves stronger than anyone could take away. We can do more for the Canadian economy domestically. And so this was an initial example of that. And there's a closing press conference here about 2:30 Eastern time. And we'll see what other similar PACs, if any, premiers were able to get to today.
0: Just have about 30 seconds. Is there a gala? What's this gala?
1: Yeah, so it's kind of similar to what we had play out last year in Huntsville when Ford was the chair. We had the Prime Minister privately meet all the premiers for dinner. Of course, that was when we got that lovely anecdote about Ford and Carney waxing poetic till the early morning by the fire. Don't know if that's going to be what we see tonight, but it is a closed door, media is not allowed, private dinner reception with the Prime Minister and the premiers. So perhaps a more informal touch base, break bread, share some wine, have a conversation. But we won't really see any of them together until tomorrow.
0: Okay. Thanks, Rachel. Appreciate it.
1: Thanks, Ashley.
0: Thank you. CTV National News correspondent Rachel Aiello reporting for us from Charlottetown, Prince Edward Island, where the premiers are all together. We'll take a quick break. We're going to do an explainer on those internal trade barriers, interprovincial free trade, and why more of it doesn't happen next. Stay right there.
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1: It's 10 minutes before the top of the hour. We were just speaking with Rach Aiello, our correspondent who's in Charlottetown, Prince Edward Island, reporting on the premier's meeting that's taking place there. Yesterday, 9 of this country's 10 provinces signed onto an agreement that would allow direct-to-consumer alcohol sales. Quebec is the lone holdout, but that provincial premier indicated she'd be open to signing the agreement sometime in the future. This all, of course, comes in the face of promises now for months to really remove barriers that stand in the way to more internal trade, more free trade between provinces in light of all the tariffs that are being levied against Canada as a whole by the U.S. administration. Here is New Brunswick's Premier Susan Holt talking about this new deal, this direct-to-consumer deal between 9 provinces.
2: Craft beer products, craft spirits and wines can reach markets like Ontario and Quebec and BC, and New Brunswickers can see the benefits of other Canadians enjoying our products, and Canadians can get the benefits of these products, strengthening internal trade, being our own best customer at a time when it really matters.
1: New Brunswick's Premier Susan Holt. Let's do an explainer on how much this actually could matter.
3: Explain this.
0: The explainer.
1: Here to help us do that, Ryan Minutia is a research fellow at the C.D. Howe Institute and author of Booze, Cigarettes, and Constitutional Dust-Ups, Canada's Quest for Interprovincial Free Trade. Hi, Ryan. Welcome to the show. Thanks for making the time.
4: Actually, so great to be here. So excited.
1: Okay, so it's funny because I just listened to Premier Holt, and it's no shade against her personally. It's just the end of what she said, like, this is what we have to do, you know, we're going to bring down barriers, it's going to be great. I'm paraphrasing. I feel like I've heard 300 premiers over the course of the last 20 years say the exact same thing. What is your impression of if it actually all, like, meant something, and they actually did follow through on the promise of what they're talking about, how much of a big deal it could be for the economy?
4: For whatever reason, Canadians measure the health of internal trade based on whether or not they can freely trade booze. So I think it's a really important signaling effect. And if we were to divert even 5% of what Canadians consume from international booze to Canadian, that's $500 million worth of beer, wine, and spirits, particularly wine and spirits. So there's real dollars on the table. And I think that booze is a way for us to have it in our brains that we're, because no one wants to have their beer touched. No one wants their wine ripped from their hands, the wine that they want. But I agree with you that there's been a lot of announcements, a lot of photo ops amongst premiers. And so it's not surprising that over time, people start to say, what have we accomplished? And I'd like to be here to say that there has been actually an incredible amount that has been accomplished and things getting across the line, especially in a country where it's so easy to be in our 13 fiefdoms.
1: Okay, so that leads me to a series of other questions I wanted to ask about sort of what has happened so far and what hasn't. And first, just on the alcohol stuff, because I think a lot of Canadians would be like, you know, just the normal reaction is like, why is it so hard? Why was it so hard to get to this point? What was the barrier to this happening for all these years? Like, why weren't we doing more alcohol sales to other parts of Canada?
4: Because provinces had alcohol monopolies, and they didn't want to lose that. If you have a monopoly, that's the last thing you want to give up. Provinces raised hundreds of millions of dollars, if not billions in the case of provinces like Ontario and Quebec, billions of dollars in profit and tax revenue from the sale of alcohol. The last thing they wanted to see was the seepage of that tax revenue to another province. They needed to use that money defensively. That's what they used to build schools and hospitals. So then you get left saying, okay, well, if we're not going to raise our money through alcohol, where else? So it was largely a money issue.
1: Okay, and so is that money issue mitigated at all, or is this basically just hey, it regardless of that, it's still important we do it given what's going on with the U.S.?
4: Yeah, the framework of this new agreement that just came out shows that provinces can continue to charge whatever taxes or markups on the alcohol that's coming in from another province. So in a way, they're not really losing that revenue argument doesn't really stand anymore. But kudos actually to Premier Susan Holt from New Brunswick, along with Manitoba and Saskatchewan. Those are the three provinces that are truly doing open market access, where there's no pre-authorization required with the regulator. In Ontario, if you're an Albertan distiller trying to sell into Ontario, you're still going to have to get approval from the LCBO. Manitoba, Saskatchewan, and New Brunswick, it's actually full and fed. There's no approval process like that. So I have to give kudos to where credit is due to Premier Holt.
1: Okay, helpful. Thank you. So what about, you mentioned that there has been some progress. And this became like, you know, the second that Trump started with the tariffs, I remember like 18 months ago, this was a big part of the initial response from both the federal government, who enacted legislation to this effect, but also from the provinces, all of them saying like, this is, if not now, when will we be able to, you know, prompt more free trade between provinces? So if you were to compare the situation as it exists right now with internal barriers versus, let's say, when Trump first got into office and threatened tariffs and applied tariffs on Canada, how would you assess progress?
4: The internal trade file, you know, Confederation to the present, moves at a snail's pace. In the last 18 months, we've seen a number of announcements, and I'll asterisk, Vashi, you know, a lot of these things still have to get implemented. But we saw the introduction of a financial services chapter to the Canadian Free Trade Agreement. We saw just last week Ontario join the passport, this national securities regulator passport system, which hasn't, we didn't know, I didn't think that was going to happen for years. And Minister Bethune-Salvey steps up and approves that. We had the agreement to a 30-day standard to getting people from one side of the border to another. And, you know, each one of these stacked up really amounts to quite amount of meaningful progress. And if I were to say one thing to Trump, I don't know if he knew what he was doing in timing his tariff vitriol just before Charlottetown and all the premiers meeting, but I couldn't have asked for a better time for him to do so, because there's no better time than on the eve of the premiers getting together, because they need to be able to come out of this meeting and say, we're doing something. And internal trade is the perfect file for that.
1: And when you look at the possibilities that exist beyond the progress that's been made so far, where do you think they primarily exist?
4: Housing and construction, making it easier to build, bringing down the cost to build. Look, we've announced a litany of major projects, obviously infrastructure projects. There's already strain on Canada's domestic labor force capacity. We need to be doing things like code harmonization for electric, for construction. We need to be making it, you know, an occupational health safety rules need to be harmonized across the provinces. Everything that that is within our power to unlock those big projects that everyone's clamoring for, and it's really, there's a huge labor component to it. So making it easier for home and construction by way of labor, for sure.
1: And what stands in the way of that happening at this point?
4: Inertia. We have rules that have existed for years just for the simple reason they are. And it's scary for a regulator to change the rules of the road. That will an accident happen? You know, they've got to think about the downstream consequences. Regulation tends to go one direction, and that's up. And it's hard for someone to stand and say, I think we need to think about growth and competitiveness as also an interest. And it takes leaders like the premiers to be able to push that forward, because, you know, the inertia is really strong.
1: Okay, that's a point, if none other, to leave it on. Ryan, thanks so much for the analysis this afternoon. Really appreciate it.
4: Thanks so much for having me.
1: I should say analysis and explanation for our explainer. Ryan Minutia is a research fellow at the C.D. Howe Institute and author of Booze, Cigarettes, and Constitutional Dust-Ups, Canada's Quest for Interprovincial Free Trade. So that new booze agreement is part of the premier's response to what's going on with new tariffs from the White House. We'll talk about the politics of all of that with the Daily Debrief panel next. Stay right there.
0: It's a culinary competition of global proportions. The world will compete to crown the next global MasterChef. The fight for flavor goes international as Gordon Ramsay leads a new season of MasterChef Global Gauntlet. All new Wednesday on CTV. Stream next day on Crave.
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7: Good morning, I'm Lisa Best with your CFAX 1070 news to 10 o'clock. Another warm day on the way. Many Vancouver Island communities will either match or break some all-time highs for this day. Port Alberni expected high 36. In Duncan and Imo, we're looking for a 34 high. Here in Greater Victoria, a little cooler at 28 for a high. We are learning more about the fire status, too, including a new blaze up island. It's southwest of Wasp, just below the island highway. 5-hectare blaze that was started yesterday by lightning. That's what BC Wildfire suspects was the cause. Currently, there's two helicopters and an air tanker battling those flames. At this point, crews say there's no risk to critical infrastructure, so that's a sliver of good news. On the BC Wildfire update status, province-wide, 89 active wildfires, 36 considered out of control, and there's been a dozen new starts in the last 24 hours, including the one up island. The province spending $3.5 million to help emergency operations centers combat the rising number of climate events linked to extreme weather. The Ministry of Emergency Management says the funding will go to 110 different projects in 138 communities. And that's local, too. More than $35,000 of that money will go to Victoria. They'll get that city $13,000. Saanich getting roughly $22,000. Emergency Management Minister Kelly Green says the move is meant to bolster what she calls the backbone of BC's coordinated response to events such as floods and wildfires. Health officials stateside releasing an update on numbers on the cases of cyclosporiasis across that country.
8: The CDC now tracking at least 11,000 cases in 41 states. Many of the additional cases have been reported by Michigan and Ohio. More than 300 people have also been hospitalized. The youngest of those sick, just 2 years old, while the oldest was 95.
7: Trade and tariff remains top of agenda on the East Coast. Canada's premier is gathering for a second day of meetings in Charlottetown, PEI. Several leaders doubling down on the U.S. booze ban in the face of Donald Trump's latest threats.
9: Both the prime minister and the premier see the next 30 days or so before Trump's new tariffs would come into effect as prime time for Canada-U.S. trade minister and our chief trade negotiator to head to D.C., really focus in on trying to get a deal. Because if not, that is when I think we're going to see some of the provincial difference of opinions. Saskatchewan's Scott Moe and Alberta's Danielle Smith making it clear they don't like the back and forth retaliation, tit for tat of tariffs.
7: Prime Minister Mark Carney will join the premiers for the final day of meetings tomorrow. Alcohol rules remain at the center of the trade dispute. Provincial government leaders gathering in PEI announcing plans to introduce direct-to-consumer sales for Canadian alcohol. The president of Pelham Winery, Paul Speck, is cheering on this news.
10: They couldn't get the wine that they enjoyed at the winery. They couldn't have it at home. So it's been a frustration for us, and we're just delighted that the premiers have got together. Selling Ontario wine in every other province is going to increase the sales of BC wine. Everybody will do better.
7: Nine premiers signed on to the agreement, Quebec opting out, but the premier there says she does support the move, but has to wait for laws to be amended first. This is Donald Trump is threatening new tariffs, this time on generic drug makers, to take effect in 2 years' time. The U.S. president says if August 1st, 2028, generic drugs being brought into the U.S. will face a 100% tariff. He says the number will rise to 200% a year later. Donald Trump says a policy is aimed at bringing generic drug production back to U.S. soil. On your markets for trading midweek, and today is Wednesday, the TSX is up 139 points at 35,508. The Dow is up 182 at 52,407. Our Canadian dollar holding at 71 cents U.S. Today's CFAX 1070 News poll. 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High 28 will feel like 32. Partly hazy, cloudy tonight. Low 15 tomorrow. High 24 will feel like 29. Right now it's 13 at the Inner Harbour, 24 at the airport, 16 in Souk, going to high 26. Port Alberni is 22, going to 36.
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13: If he continues to constantly bully us, we can't keep rolling over. We can't keep backing down. We have to go full tilt. We are an energy powerhouse. We have to utilize every tool we have in the toolbox and make sure he feels the pain.
14: That's not going to happen. I think that what will happen is that we're going to have a pretty intense period over the next 29 days, and I hope that diplomacy will prevail and the best interests of both our countries will prevail, and we'll emerge with a signed PUSMA agreement that continues to keep a tariff-free relationship between Canada and the U.S. That's what we're all hoping for.
1: Two different views there from two different premiers as the premiers collectively meet in Charlottetown, Prince Edward Island. That was Alberta's Premier Danielle Smith. Before that, Ontario's Premier Doug Ford talking about what Canada will do in response to these latest tariffs, or the threat of imposing new tariffs in 30 days from U.S. President Donald Trump. How will the disagreement over what to do next shake down? Let's bring in the Daily Debrief panel to talk about that.
15: The Daily Debrief.
1: With me this afternoon, all of our Wednesday regulars. Laura D'Angelo is Vice President of National Strategy and Public Affairs at Enterprise Canada. Jeff Rutledge is Senior Vice President at Vantage. And Stephanie Levitz is a Senior Reporter in the Globe and Mail's Ottawa Bureau. Hi, everybody.
16: Hello.
1: Jeff, I'll kick things off with you because it feels like deja vu. I swear about 18 months ago, we had the exact same conversation, listening to the exact same clips from Alberta's premier and Ontario's premier, who have always had a disagreement over how far we should threaten to go in response to Trump. How do you think this one unfolds?
17: Well, I think what it proves is that the way that the positions the premiers take on these issues polls with their constituents has not changed. So for Premier Smith, it doesn't pull well to take a position of cutting off the U.S. and damaging the relationship. And for Premier Ford, it pulls well to present the aggressive tone that he presented yesterday. So the reality is, I don't think anybody knows how this shakes out. And I think that, you know, lots of us are armchair quarterbacking this. And unfortunately, and I think this is the most challenging part, is Canadians are feeling whiplash, one. But two, they're feeling like there's not a general plan whatsoever. Like, I feel like we're waking up and once again, we are living and dying by the tweets of the president, and governments don't seem like they have the ability to put together a cohesive approach. And more to that point is, I understand that for the Council of Federations, trade was not the primary agenda issue until the president tweeted, and then it became the primary issue. So, you know, that might say something.
1: Well, I also think, like, we can't escape the fact that a lot of this is by design. Like, everything that Jeff just laid out, Laura, like, you know, China knows how to pit parts of the country against each other. China understands how certain resources of value to them don't need to be tariffed in the same way that others do, and that it'll get Saskatchewan mad at Ontario, et cetera, et cetera. Like, that's what Trump is doing to a certain degree here, for sure. Like, this was a very strategic list that the White House released. They had to know that it would kind of shake down publicly in the way that it kind of is now. How do you think that that's being internalized by the, we'll start with the premiers.
18: Well, I'm glad you said that, Vashi, because that's what I was going to talk about is it. You know, Jeff is right that the premier's response is absolutely tied to polling. There's no question. But it's also tied to where Trump is choosing to attack the economy. And he has, I would say, using quite a blunt force tool, attacked very specific regions. And that is clearly having an impact on the premiers around that first minister's table. You just have to look at the responses to see that. You have Doug Ford coming out very strongly, a province that is about to be devastated if these tariffs actually go through. Same with Premier Eby, also quite strongly, versus, you know, you have Premier Holt in Quebec being a little more measured. She's not taking Yeah, she's not taking off. I'm sorry, in Quebec, I meant New Brunswick, but you're right. Also Premier Frechette in Quebec. Neither of them are ruling out the option of retaliating come the middle of August if that needs to happen. And I think the premiers are internalizing what Trump is doing in a very obvious way differently. I think it's interesting to compare it to China. China sometimes feels like it appears like they're doing it a little bit less overtly, whereas Trump's approach to this is very direct. There is no question about what he is doing and how he thinks that Canada will react to that.
16: What is the plan, though, Stephanie, where a reaction is concerned? Obviously, it's going to be led by the Prime Minister, who has said, 10 words about these new tariffs, and who, from everything I can discern from people who work in and around him, like, did not know that this new slew of them were going to be threatened when they were.
19: Yeah, and it's, I understand that folks are maybe at a place where they say, look, Donald Trump is unpredictable. Look, Donald Trump, he can be punitive. You look at him the wrong way and suddenly, like, you're enemy number one. But I wonder at some point if we don't start pushing back on that argument a little bit, right? And we push back in the sense that why do we get a feeling that the government has not somewhere in the bowels of the Privy Council office or the Prime Minister's office gamed this all out and said, okay, what are the ways that Trump could do things? Could he use these Section 338s? Could he use this? Could he use that? If he did, then what? And maybe the granularity of it, like the sectoral specific that he's going to go after hockey sticks, like, okay, maybe we shouldn't necessarily have that degree of foresight. Right. But it's odd to me that we still allow ourselves to be caught off guard by a president who has made it his calling card to catch people off guard. So get ahead of it. Right. Get ahead of the planning, if not the retaliation. And I think to your point earlier, 18 months, we were having this exact same conversation. The premiers have long been divided on this point. How you should react. Think about, there's no national unity on the idea of taking American booze off the shelves, just as a for example, right? And I think the challenge for the Doug Fords and the David Eby's versus the Daniel Smiths is that they perhaps have some confidence or comfort that they'll keep getting bailouts from Ottawa. That the Prime Minister and the Liberal government will not let those industries go under. They will keep putting together aid packages and financial support. And so, sure, hit them, because the government's going to come and pay you money. And both Ford and Eby are not, shall we say, in like the best political position at the moment. So they're going to take the stance there, with the backing of Ottawa, knowing Ottawa will probably come in and save the day if they need to.
16: Although, recently we could say the same about Alberta getting federal help with Jeff, the pipeline, right? I think, I recall even then Prime Minister Justin Trudeau essentially saying, like, no one region will bear disproportionately the response to this. Like, we will, quote unquote, make you whole. But I just don't think in this case, Premier Smith or Premier Mo are even going to you're going to send us some money. So, okay, use the oil and potash as a negotiating stick. Like, it does not seem like a movable position from the outside.
17: No, and it is going to be completely disproportionate. And any commitment by the feds to say, no, everybody's going to be made whole is just foolish. And to be honest, it runs counter to the narrative that Prime Minister Carney presented in his Davos speech, which was that everything has been upended. The order has completely changed. And so if he can say that about the global economy, then it has to be true for the Canadian economy as well. And so I think the questions that Canadians are left wanting answers for is, okay, if the entire system is going to be upset and disrupted, then who is it impacting? What is it impacting? Where in this country is it impacting? When is that going to happen? And how much is it going to hurt? And I don't think that the Prime Minister is being honest with Canadians about what this change looks like for the country, because we can't just continue to write checks to industries to offset the impacts of tariffs. We are apparently on a plan to change how the Canadian economy works, but that's a decade away from arrival time. And so between here and there, the Prime Minister and the Privy Council Office and all of the politicians out there have a responsibility to build some confidence within Canadians about the plan for the country.
16: Well, we have a lot more to talk about when it comes to that. And also, speaking of the plan for the country, the new bridge. Supposed to be a big Gordie Howe celebration, opening ceremony on Friday. nobody's going anymore because of, or nobody, you know, high profile from the prime minister's office or minister's offices or White House because of all the bad blood with these new tariffs. We're going to talk about the text of the deal finally coming out and what it says about what the prime minister claimed prior to that. Back in a moment.
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1: 20 minutes past the top of the hour, the Gordie Howe Bridge saga continues. Just to bring you up to speed, Donald Trump didn't want it to open, though it was able to open and scheduled to, because of concerns, he said, about the degree to which the U.S. would benefit. Canada paid for the construction of the bridge to the tune of more than $6 billion, and the original deal was we would build it, the tolls would come to Canada until the costs are covered, and then after that, the tolls would be split between Michigan and Canada. A couple of weeks ago, the Prime Minister agreed to a new deal with the White House, and it's the substance of that deal that has been anything but clear. Here is how the Prime Minister described what would happen with net profits or net revenue, whatever you want to call it. He said that it would include certain things before split between Canada and the United States. This is what he told Tara Nelson in Calgary back on July 12th.
3: We are sharing after Canada is paid back. So we get the revenues, then the servicing of the costs of the bridge and paying the debt of the bridge. And then what's left over, there's a split of that.
1: 4 days later in London, Ontario, he reiterated that.
4: It is an agreement for 15 years to split net revenues. Splitting of tolls, any sharing of the toll revenue won't happen until all of the debt is repaid.
1: Okay, so finally, last night, the text of the deal was released, and lo and behold, there is no specific stipulation about debt and about that being part of what is covered before any splitting of the tolls occurs. Pierre Poilievre, the leader of the Federal Conservatives, wrote on social media the opposite of what you said, basically summarizing everything I just said. How do we trust anything else you say about dealing with the United States? The Daily Debrief panel is here to talk about the politics of this. Stephanie Levitz, Jeff Rutledge, and Laura D'Angelo. Steph, I'll start with you. This isn't what the Prime Minister said.
5: Nope.
1: What does that mean for him?
5: Nope, it is not. And this is, you know, the Prime Minister, in his tenure thus far, there's been a handful of times where he's misspoken. He's had to clarify. He'll say, I didn't mean what I said I meant. And, you know, we can, on the one, say, okay, we're all human. It happens. Not here. Not here. This is one where the opening of this bridge, the back and forth on this bridge, has taken on like political significance and symbolism that is far beyond the actual bridge itself. And the Prime Minister has already sort of misspoken about this bridge, like when he was said, oh, no, it's going to open. It's going to open on time. And then suddenly it wasn't opening at all. And so what it means is the Prime Minister is going to have to get before a microphone and clarify.
1: And Laura, he will not today. And I know that because Noah Wachter, one of our producers, went to stake him out in front of the Prime Minister's office. And staffer said he nor anybody else from the federal government will not be answering questions about this today. What does that tell you?
18: It tells me a couple of things. It tells me, one, what has likely happened, and I could be wrong, but what has likely happened is one of two things. Either the details changed between when the Prime Minister was originally speaking about it and when the details came out, which is not unheard of, or, quite frankly, they were poorly briefed. And unfortunately, that happens in politics, but potentially poorly briefed, whether that, who knows how that could happen, whether that was, you know, public servants, negotiators, miscommunication, you know, between the two governments at a lower level, and the Prime Minister was briefed. But this is part of the challenge of having the top job, right? You wear what you say publicly. You are held accountable. You are not just explaining things the way a CEO is. And when a mistake happens like this, again, whether that is something changed or someone was briefed incorrectly, you have to answer for it. Because to Stephanie's point, this is no longer just a bridge opening. This is a massive symbol for the Canada-U.S. relationship and for what's happening right now.
1: And certainly, like, as Laura outlines, Jeff, all those possibilities of what happened exist, for sure. The other possibility is that the Prime Minister lied.
6: I mean, it's possible. I chalk it up to boy math, as the kids say these days. no, I don't. I would guess that he was probably either misbriefed or read the wrong agreement. But it doesn't matter. It doesn't matter. You can't get this wrong. And it almost feels like when the Prime Minister left the World Cup game, President Trump slapped a sticky note on the on his back that said, kick me. Because these are the sorts of scenarios where if you allow it to happen, then people will be all over it. And most importantly, at a moment like this, where trust in what the Prime Minister communicates is so critical, you can't get this wrong. And you also can't try to spin on it. And realistically, like, look, I get it. He doesn't want to come out today and speak to it. But the longer that he lets this sit, the more people like us are going to be talking about it. And Canadians are going to go, huh, that's weird. Why isn't he just saying what he actually means? And that's the real challenge for the communications advisors around him, to tell him, get to that bloody mic, answer the questions, eat it for 24 hours, and let's move on.
1: Yeah, and I think, like, you know, if there was a mistake or misinterpretation, whatever, like, it's very easy to say that, Stephanie. And I think also, like, the bigger picture here is the questions for him on the substance of the deal. We're trying to get at, what did we concede? Did we concede? To what degree did we concede? What does that mean for further concessions that could come down the road? And given what's occurred over the last, you know, 72 hours, those seem like pretty pressing questions even right now.
5: Yeah, and that's the awkwardness about all of this, I suppose, if we're looking at the political lens here for the Prime Minister, because it is another concession on a list of concessions. And given the events of the last, you know, couple of days with the new round of tariffs, so we just conceded on a bridge and now we've been walloped with tariffs again. So what, like, what's that? And the optics around that are terrible. And again, even as though people may be willing to say, well, Trump mercurial, Trump this, sure, Trump that, the point is we keep seeming to do things to try and placate the Americans, and none of it seems to work. And I think Mr. Carney owes Canadians a really clear and clean explanation for that.
1: And the motivation could be, you know, we thought this was a necessary concession for the greater good, sure, Laura, of opening the bridge, which is, sure, economically super significant. You know, these were calculated concessions that we made that we thought we had to, again, in order for the greater good. But this is something that we've talked about. Like, that case isn't made.
18: Yes. And we talk about this, I feel like the four of us talk about this almost every week. Communications matter. The way you communicate with the Canadian public in political situations like this matter, because Canadians are actually looking to the Prime Minister for information, but also how they are supposed to feel about something. And so communicating to Canadians, as in the way you just outlined, why a concession like this might be important, is as much a part of the job and an important part of the exercise around not just the Gordie Howe bridge, but the broader Canada-U.S. relationship right now and trade war, so that Canadians feel like they have the information they need to continue to move forward and continue to trust the Prime Minister throughout what is going to be a very challenging summer.
1: But to be clear, like, part of the reason that the Prime Minister was so insistent that the debt you know, would be covered before profits split was to leave the impression, Jeff, that there wasn't a major concession made.
6: Yeah, and look, I've been pretty confident about things that I believe and presented in the same fashion that the Prime Minister did, but he's just flat out wrong here. And, you know, I would have been, you know, taking my partisan hat off, I would have been, you know, all too happy to say those darn Americans, they screwed us on the bridge, if the Prime Minister came out and said, look, the deal has been switched. Like, right, the concession
1: piece.
6: Which,
1: who knows,
6: switched.
1: Maybe that's part of what happened too.
6: It could be. It could be. But tell us. Let me know. Call me.
1: Last 30 seconds to you, Steph.
5: Well, I'd say, hey, call me first. But, you know, I do think this is it. I think the Prime Minister is simply just an explanation. That's it. I think Canadians will trust the answer. and he's going to have to prove that that trust is still earned, because this is a pretty grievous comms or otherwise mistake.
1: Okay, I'll leave it there. Guys, thank you. Appreciate the discussion. Laura D'Angelo, Jeff Rutledge, and Stephanie Levitz, our Wednesday Daily Debrief panel. Love to hear, as usual, what you think about what Canada should or shouldn't do in this case, what you think of the Prime Minister on the bridge. 71010 is the number to text. We're back in a moment.
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9: 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A Port Alberni man has been criminally charged in connection with a deadly collision on the northbound Highway 19A near Fanny Bay last summer. It was on July 31st of last year, a pickup that was towing an RV trailer camper collided with multiple vehicles, resulting in the death of a man who was standing at the side of the road. On June 24th of this year, the BC Prosecution Service approved charges against 61-year-old Barry Monroe. And that includes impaired driving causing death and obstruction of a peace officer. Monroe was arrested last week on Monday. He remains in custody for bail hearings. 3 months of preliminary road work begins in less than 2 weeks ahead of BC Hydro's plans to replace another local aging underground transmission cable. This will help finalize the design and placement of more than 7 kilometers of underground cable system ahead of construction beginning next year. The work will start Tuesday, August 4th, right after the long weekend, along Interurban Road from Camosun College to Wilkinson. Before the start of the busy fall season at Camosun, crews will remove small sections of the asphalt to locate underground utilities and assess ground conditions, then restore the work afterwards. They'll move to Interurban Road from Wilkinson to Burnside in September, and then Burnside, Alpha Terrace, Alpha Street, Douglas, and Summit Avenue in October. More than 100 locations along the route are to be investigated. Construction could begin as early as summer of 27. Expected to take about 3 years to complete once started. And project open houses will be held this fall. The dates, location, and project updates are still to come. Now, Greater Victoria's Electricity Systems supplies about 140,000 customers through these 4 underground transmission cables. The Victoria to Saanich Cable Replacement Project replaces cables installed back in 1976 that are nearing the end of their service life. And stateside, health officials releasing updated numbers the vast number of cyclosporiasis cases around the country.
10: Health officials urging consumers to wash their produce, wash their hands, as well as disinfect kitchen surfaces to prevent cross-contamination. With cases of this parasite historically peaking between May through August, officials say these numbers are likely expected to rise. Yuri Benajad, ABC News, New York.
9: We are learning from Canadian officials that this parasite cannot be easily washed off fruits and vegetables, but we do not have Canadian cases the way they have come up in the States. Your CFAX weather forecast, mainly sunny and hazy today and hot. High 28 in Victoria. It's going to feel like 32. Partly cloudy, hazy tonight, low 15. Mix of sun and cloud tomorrow with a slight chance of afternoon showers. 24 will feel like 29. Right now it's 16 at the Inner Harbour, 26 at the airport, 13 in Souk, 27 in Duncan, and it's 25 in Port Alberni.
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1: It's 25 minutes before the top of the hour. We're continuing our coverage today of the trade relationship between Canada and the United States and some of the consequences of threats of older tariffs, newer tariffs, and a whole bunch of stuff that's happening in the interim. Of course, the auto sector has been at the forefront of all of this, and auto sector workers in particular. They are actually, Unifor, the union who represents those workers, is actually involved in negotiations right now with two of the big car makers after reaching a successful agreement with Ford. Lana Payne is the national president of Unifor, and she's with us to talk a bit more about that. Hi, Lana. Pleasure to welcome you back to the show.
2: Hi, great to be here.
1: Really appreciate it. I have a whole bunch of questions about some of the unique features of these negotiations, but I did want to start off just on the news this week of the latest round of tariffs, because some of them are specific to the auto sector. Once again, there's 30 days, of course, or 29 now, I guess, before they actually get imposed. But what is your sense of, I guess, how you think this country should be responding, the government should be responding?
2: Yeah, the tariffs that we'll see or potentially see in 28 days now, I guess it is, are according to the U.S. in response to things that we have done, which were in response to things that they had done in terms of the trade aggression that we've been experiencing for 18 months. So the new tariffs would apply to a whole host of goods, not necessarily in the auto sector. They're looking at forestry and chemicals and all sorts of things to as a retaliation.

0: by the current tariffs, which have been punishing Canadian workers in a number of sectors, auto, forestry, just to name a few. So we do need to get things clarified here. But at the end, if we're unable to make any progress, then that means Canada is going to have to look at changing its tactics here. And I think there's some strengthening of resolve in that regard from what I've been seeing in the last number of days.
1: And what do you mean by that? What have you borne witness to?
0: Well, I believe we've got to take stock of what we have to do in response here. It's we can't give any more concessions. We absolutely cannot give any more concessions. They have gotten us nowhere. We haven't gotten one thing in return for them, including being able to get to a serious negotiating table with the U.S. So those tactics haven't worked, and we'll have to try new ones unless we see ourselves making serious progress in the coming days and
1: just
0: months.
1: One more question on that before I move over to the negotiations. And I wondered, like, there's this whole debate between the premiers happening right now about how far you go in using the leverage that we clearly do have around energy in particular with the United States. Do you have a position on that?
0: I think we have to put everything on the table and work out what it is Canada can live with. And I believe the premiers have to come together. We need solidarity in this moment. If we've ever needed it before as a country, we absolutely need it right now. And I think it's fair to say that some parts of Canada have been hurt greater than others in this trade war. And a lot of workers have been hurt. So let's put them first in this fight and make sure that we go to the table with all of our strength and with a willingness to use leverage if we need to.
1: Okay, on the negotiations that are going on right now with GM and Stellantis, I read this a couple of super interesting pieces about the deal that you were able to reach with Ford and how it includes securing investment, like not just things that directly impact workers around wages and working conditions, but also investment. Can you help us understand how the union arrived at a point where, like, this became something to pursue in negotiations?
0: Well, to be fair, we've always made investment as part of our bargaining with the Detroit Three, because without investment, we don't get product, and without product, we don't have plants to operate, which means we don't have jobs. This has been going on for quite a spell right now in terms of being part of negotiations, because once we lost the auto pact, we lost a baseline for Canadian investment. We lost a baseline for content requirements, for example, and that losing that meant we lost any kind of structural investment guarantees for Canada. So our union basically had to pick up the slack here and make it part of our negotiations with the auto companies. You saw in the case of Ford, most recently, another $1.2 billion being invested in their Canadian facilities. And that's on top of what we saw committed during our last round of bargaining at the Oakville facility, which now has been completely retooled, and people are being called back to work there by the hundreds every week. And we have about 300 still on layoff there. So this is critical for our union, and it's always it needs to be a critical priority for us in bargaining, and it will be again when we sit down to the table on August 10th with General Motors. And as you know, there we have an idle plant, and we've lost a shift in Oshawa, and we have an idle plant in Kami. So investment is critically important, because that's what provides us job stability here.
1: In the case of Ford, how would you characterize the reception to like, I know you've arrived at a deal, obviously, but like, how would you characterize their willingness to make this a big part of what you agreed to?
0: Yeah, I think there was a clear understanding, I would say, by Ford Motor Company that they sell a lot of vehicles in Canada, and therefore they should be investing in Canada. And I think that this should be the principle of any trade negotiation, whether it's with the United States or any other country in the world, that if you want to be able to sell vehicles in Canada, you ought to build them in Canada. And that means investing in our manufacturing footprint. Ford Motor Company has been here for over 100 years, and they've been investing investing in our manufacturing footprint. Obviously, the other two Detroit 3 companies have done the same, and Toyota and Honda have done the same in terms of

0: investing in Canada. But that's not to say we don't have a problem. We have a shared problem with the United States, and that is we have allowed over time more and more imports into the North American market where those countries and companies don't invest in Canada in the same way that these companies do. And I think that this is something that can form the basis of a discussion with the United States in these CUSMA talks.
1: And how's, you know, when it comes to looking forward to the other negotiations, do you anticipate a similar level of reception on the investment piece?
0: I think it's going to be hard. Everything is hard right now because of Trump's tariffs. I can't and won't sugarcoat that for you, and I don't sugarcoat it for our members. This tariff regime that Trump has put in place has made everything much more difficult for our union. But we have to use the leverage we have as a union. We did that with Ford Motor Company. We will do that with GM and Stellantis, and it may be tougher there. But the reality is we will constantly remind them that Canadians buy a lot of their vehicles. And in return for buying them, they expect these companies to invest in Canada, invest in Canadian jobs, and I would say invest in good Canadian union jobs. And that'll be a part of the argument that we make. Obviously, there is a benefit for them for investing in Canada. That is, Canadians see them doing that. And secondly, our workforce is the best in the world, and they're the best at what they do in the auto sector. And that is a big competitive advantage for these companies.
1: I'll leave it on that note. Lana, thanks so much for making the time for the conversation. Really appreciate it.
0: Thank you.
1: Thank you. Lana Payne is the national president of Unifor here to talk a little bit about negotiations going on with two remaining big automakers out of the United States, or based in the United States, with Canadian representation, GM and Stellantis. They have already reached a deal with Ford. We're back in just a moment with brand new comments from U.S. Trade Representative Jameson Greer.
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1: It's 10 minutes before the top of the hour. This week, the White House decided to levy a whole bunch, or threatened to levy a whole bunch of new tariffs of to the tune of 50% on things like hockey sticks, Canadian wine going to the United States, a whole host, a long, long list of stuff that they're going to put new taxes on, new tariffs on in 28 days from now. If basically some movement doesn't occur, though we don't know exactly what. The person leading the charge for the White House on the American side is U.S. Trade Representative Jamison Greer. And he was before the Senate Finance Committee in the United States today, asked many questions about the president's trade agenda. And in particular, the kind of wider issue of CUSMA, the free trade agreement between Canada, the United States, and Mexico. Canada and the United States are engaged in substantive discussions, but not formal negotiations on CUSMA. Mexico and the United States, Greer is going to Mexico, I think, tomorrow, he said in this hearing. They are engaged in formal negotiations. We don't really have an assessment, or never have from the American perspective, of how soon they think they could arrive at some sort of agreement. And that changed today with this testimony from the USTR, who was asked to outline a realistic timeline for these trade discussions with both Canada and Mexico. Here's what he said.
2: And I am hopeful that before the end of the year, we can have at least options for President Trump and the leaders of Canada and or Mexico to consider potential interim arrangements or things that Canada can do on the one hand and Mexico can do on the other hand to strengthen enforcement, to improve their commitments toward us, and to make sure that we're managing all of the trade issues. So I would love to have between now and the end of the year at least some arrangements, one with Canada, one with Mexico, and then some of these issues that are really important, like rules of origin. I know labor environment is important to a lot of folks here, that take a little more time to have further discussion of that, including with Congress in the following year.
1: So that's very interesting on a number, like a lot of little things to glean out of that. First of all, one-on-one with Canada, one-on-one with Mexico, which kind of substantiates the approach the U.S. has had so far, or reinforces it, which is like, you know, bilateral discussions, not this big trilateral negotiation about renewing CUSMA as a whole. Doesn't mean CUSMA goes away, but basically I think they see it as, we have these irritants with Canada and these irritants with Mexico, and, you know, obviously Canadians will disagree with how those irritants are characterized or defined by the U.S., but still, like, here's what we have to negotiate on this side, here's what we have to negotiate on that side. So the fact that he thinks that that will occur on a bilateral basis and sort of confirm that is one thing. The other thing is a timeline, the idea that there would be something to put before Prime Minister Carney and President Trump before the end of the year to say, hey, are we going to go ahead with this? Especially given that, you know, the context of this week's tariffs or threat of tariffs is very much related to kind of, you know, more trade issues. So how are you going to get to the point, basically, where you have this deal to put in front of the two leaders? It feels very far from that at this point, but perhaps what the president is doing with this threat of new tariffs is expediting those discussions. Who knows? We'll have to wait to hear perhaps from the prime minister when he arrives in Charlottetown, Prince Edward Island, for a meeting with the premiers. They are there this week to get together. Of course, the dominant discussion yesterday was all about what happened with this new threat of new tariffs. Rachel Aiello is a national correspondent with CTV National News. She's in Charlottetown covering all the developments.
3: So I think there is absolutely division, and you've heard that in the comments from reaction yesterday, but we had some of that this morning as well. You know, as much as folks like Manitoba Premier Rob Canoe can say there is no uniting factor quite like Donald Trump, that is true, and that is kind of what we heard from all of the premiers after their meeting with Carney yesterday virtually. But really, I think what is going to be telling in terms of how strong those areas of disagreement are, aren't going to be made evident until 30 days from now, because what we're really hearing is Ford saying, you know, if we don't get a deal during this crucial 30-day period, then we should hit the Americans with all we have, go to the energy, kind of nuclear, pun not intended, situation. And then you've got Smith saying no. So I think it is a kind of delicate balancing act for the prime minister as he makes his way down here this evening and to sit down with them in person tomorrow to hear out all of their various positions, concerns, and try to calibrate what role potentially premiers could play over the next 30 days. And then if a deal is reached, then great, we wouldn't see those tariffs and, you know, all of our issues would be eased. But you and I have been covering this long enough to know that might not be what plays out. And so then I think if it's in a situation where Canada is under pressure to retaliate, to respond in some way, figuring out how to do that is going to have to be somewhere between pulling all of our energy and not doing anything.
1: And do we have any idea where the Prime Minister or the federal government sits in that calibration at this point? Like previously, there has been a hesitancy, I think it's fair to say, to like go the route of withholding all of our oil, for example, or something like that. But maybe the calculation has changed given the actions taken by the White House. Do you have any sense of that?
3: A little. I think there was one comment yesterday from PEI Premier Rob Lance, who's also chairing this meeting, that really stood out to me. He said that in his read of what the Prime Minister told them yesterday, the Prime Minister feels that this is the time to settle this. This is the time to get a deal. So I think the Prime Minister is still trying to buy time, frankly, Vashi. And I think it'll be interesting to see tomorrow how he responds to all of the pressure from premiers to use the next 30 days to their like maximum capacity. Is he going to get pressure to go down and have some face time with Trump to try to get this solved? Or is it going to be that he comes here with a not dismissive, but steady as she goes, kind of don't set your hair on fire yet premier's attitude? And how would that be received? Because certainly I think there is a lot of alarm here among premiers, and given the drama you've been covering and I've been covering about the Gordie Howe Bridge, I think there is some awareness of the Prime Minister's negotiating style and some hesitance, perhaps, that we could be being seen at least to concede again.
1: CTV National News correspondent Rachel Aiello is over in Charlottetown this week covering the Premier's meeting. The Prime Minister is set to arrive this evening and hold a bunch of meetings tomorrow before some sort of gala takes place or dinner between the Premier's and himself. Of course, that trade relationship, the threats of new tariffs remain front and center in the discussions that will take place. A lot of you sending us your thoughts on that as well. Retaliation is not the way, one listener writes. Carney has it right. Calm without emotional blathering, calm walking forward. You can't emotionally respond to an emotional child. Another listener says Canada should stop being a bunch of whining babies. Scrap the supply management and save Canadians hundreds of dollars on dairy and other products. Certainly a debate to be had about supply management. I mean, we've had it for a long time. It's actually one unifying things for federal parties who all have never opposed in an election I've covered supply management as a thing. It's very vote rich for them in both Quebec and Ontario. It's one thing to have that debate. It's another, though, to say if we did concede on it, are you sure that we'd get anything in exchange from Trump? I think it's a relevant question to ask. Another listener says, try an excise tax on critical minerals and potash. Another one says, if the Prime Minister is going to defend supply management, he should make the case to Canadians consumers on the reasons he's doing so. Given the chance, I think many Canadians would give up supply management to get a deal that saves jobs and give consumers better choice on dairy. Oil and potash, one listener says, have to be on the table to put pressure on the American government. The rest of it is a joke. If provinces can't get together and come up with a precise attack against Trump, you're wasting your time. Good God, Danielle Smith is naive. One more listener says, you don't have to agree with Ford's bombast, but she's naive and has constantly weakened Canada's position. Finally, he's already dishonored two deals, one listener says. Why would he honor a third? Not worth the paper it's written on. Thanks for listening today. I'm back in the chair tomorrow, same time, same place. Have a wonderful afternoon.
0: It's a culinary competition of global proportions. The world will compete to crown the next global MasterChef. The fight for flavor goes international as Gordon Ramsay leads a new season of MasterChef Global Gauntlet. 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
7: Good morning. I'm Lisa Best with your CFAX 1070 News to 11 o'clock. We are hazy and we are hot. Environment Canada issuing dozens of warnings about heat and poor air quality across much of BC, including here on Vancouver Island. The area says Lytton in the Fraser Canyon again reported the province's highest temperature, just over 40 degrees Celsius, although it was not a daily record for that community. Heat warnings cover about two-thirds of the province, including a large swath of Vancouver Island. Port Alberni expected to swelter through 36 again today. Nanaimo, Duncan, you're expected to get about 34 in Greater Victoria, up to 28. Of course, it feels much warmer with the humidity and the haze as from that wildfire smoke in the sky. We currently have 87 fires burning. 36 are considered out of control. A dozen new starts in the past day, including one up island just southwest of Wass. That is, it's about 5 hectares in size. Crews doing good battle against that, trying to get control on it. Stats Canada says national crime rates and crime severity both fell last year. The agency says a reduction in the crime severity index was driven by the rate of break-in and enter cases, falling a third year in a row. The crime severity index dropped 5% last year for the second annual decline in a row. Before that, the index increased down about over previous 8 years. Canada canceling that planned celebration that we were going to have with the U.S. for that new Gordie Howe International Bridge, opening late, but it will connect Detroit and Windsor.
8: The ribbon-cutting ceremony was set for July 24th, but Canadian officials say recent U.S. tariff threats made a joint celebration inappropriate. The bridge is still scheduled to open to traffic July 27th. I'm Monica Nelson.
7: Meanwhile, CTV's News Chief Financial Correspondent Amanda Lang believes the lack of urgent and desperate response from Canadian officials to Donald Trump's latest threat of 50% tariffs on everything from honey to hockey sticks starting August 19th is very telling.
9: Even if we say this is just a tactic, it's just part of a broader negotiation, it adds to the level of uncertainty. I think it's telling that we didn't see an overreaction here, other than potentially causing some premiers to dig in on their positions on alcohol on store shelves. This is a two-way street. America needs Canadian products as well.
7: Many believe the tariffs are nothing more than the latest Trump trade tactic. Canadian premiers are meeting again in Prince Edward Island for a second day in Charlottetown with the goal of working together on domestic issues like health care and energy security. Several premiers say they remain united against the common adversary in the U.S. as day two of the Federation Council meeting gets underway. Northwest Territories Premier R.J. Simpson was asked about the Trump administration looking into sanctioning Canadian officials due to the wildfires across our country.
10: Sanction away. I'm not too concerned about being sanctioned by the Americans for wildfire smoke. There's a lot of wildfires in the United States right now. They're generating a lot of smoke as well.
7: Simpson adds there's still a strong relationship between Canada and the U.S. when it comes to the provinces, territories, and state, as well as between the two militaries. We do have more than 900 blazes burning across this country, 200 alone in the Northwest Territories. From the water, a new study is determining the black lesions, skin lesions, found on catfish in eastern parts of Canada and the U.S. are actually a transmissional type of skin cancer. University of Vermont scientist Julie Dragon says the cancer spreads from fish to fish like a parasite. The disease is only the fourth form of transmissible cancer, a cancer ever documented in the wild. Researchers began their investigation on a lake that straddles Quebec and Vermont. Since at least 2012, anglers and biologists have been reporting an increase in these skin patches. Although researchers expected a virus or a pollution-linked contaminant was the cause, they soon learned that the fish were suffering from melanoma, an aggressive form of skin cancer. Checking your markets in trading midweek, the TSX up 109 points at 35,478. The Dow is up 77 at 52,301. And our Canadian dollar holding at 71 cents U.S. Today's CFAX 1070 News poll. 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High 28 will feel like 32. Partly cloudy, hazy tonight. Wind west 40 along the Juan de Fuca Strait, low 15. Mix of sun and cloud tomorrow. The slight chance of afternoon showers. Wind west 40 near the Strait, high 24 will feel like 29. And sunshine returning on Friday with a high of 23. Right now it's 26 in Victoria, 25 in Canberra River, and the same in Port Alberni.
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12: Good morning. Welcome to the program. Adam Sterling with you once again on CFAX 1070. This is Wednesday, July 22nd of the year 2026. Lots to talk about on the show today, as always. As we began yesterday's program, we were remarking on what I call the effective end, and I hope it's the end, of the saga of the drama involving the Greater Victoria School District 61 elected Board of Education. Trustees yesterday seemingly resigned in an emotional sense, recognizing that they don't have the ability to stop the creation of a new electoral system that will change the way school board trustees are elected in the largest school district, 20,000 young people, of course, relying on the school district. Those families spread across much of Victoria, Saanich, Oak Bay, parts of View Royal, parts of Highlands, as well as, just trying to think, Esquimalt and Songhees First Nation. Why am I going through that? Because each municipality, except for Highlands and View Royal that have to share a seat, will now have at least one seat set to itself. Among the concerns being raised, though, is whether or not this new, what some would argue is more democratic system, will give more voting power than is equitable to some electors. For example, there's just under 20,000 people in Oak Bay. It's going to have its own seat. Saanich has 120,000 people in it. So does Saanich get 20,000 per seat, as we were discussing on the show yesterday? No, it does not. It'll be 60,000 electors. Triple the number will have effective representation through that one trustee seat. Is this fair? Ultimately, that is an open question. And we heard extensive debate around the District 61 table about that yesterday. But at the end of the day, the trustee election bylaws did pass. The trustees admitted they do not have the ability to stop this. And perhaps, as we remarked yesterday, it's a reminder that discretion is the better part of valor. This group of trustees chose to stake their political capital on the fight over safety in police and schools, to the point where the friction with various stakeholders created the political justification needed for the province of British Columbia to fire them. The legality of that firing never was fully tested in court, as we've discussed. But while they were gone, in their absence, the province created a new electoral system and advanced it beyond the point of no return, so that even when they do return to the table, which they've done with their jobs back now, it's too late for them to do anything about it. I wonder how many of them will look back and question whether or not they should have relented on the policing and safety in schools issue to preserve both their positions and their political capital for what may prove to be the much more consequential fight going forward, and that is a change to the electoral system itself. The electoral system that empowered them in 2022 simply will not exist in the same form 3 months from now for this fall's election. Accordingly, depending on how many of them choose to run again, we would not expect them all to necessarily re-win their seats. Different tactics will be required, and it will be very interesting to watch as the various political maneuvering happens with trustees standing for election now for a specific municipality. There will be trustee candidates for Oak Bay's seat. There will be trustee candidates for Esquimalt's seat. We already have one. His name's Andrew Gage. He's already declared. We spoke to him on CFAX during this dispute. There will be a seat that Highlands and View Royal share between the two of them. There will be two seats for Victoria, two seats in Saanich, and for the first time, there will be dedicated seats to both the Esquimalt First Nation and Songhees First Nation. 9 seats total at the board table after the election this fall. And of course, only time will tell as to how all of that shakes out. Another story that we've been following very closely in a municipality that certainly has been no stranger to controversy, both before the election of the new council in 2022 and, of course, after the election of the new council in 2022, is the municipality of Langford, which, of course, had a meeting earlier this week that, in a manner not dissimilar from so many other Langford meetings that came before it, had about 30 people show up and express extreme concerns about elements of their transportation master plan. We played clips of this on the show yesterday. It wasn't just the overall plan itself. It seems to have attracted the most blowback from the public. A controversy on Hoffman Avenue took center stage. Why? Well, here's the deal for those of you who don't know the area. Hoffman Avenue, by the way, if you're driving on Veterans Memorial Parkway just past Goldstream heading north towards the Trans-Canada Highway, there's the big silver, nice, new-looking multi-unit condo building called Reflections. It's somewhat of a landmark in Langford. I'm sure many of you would recognize it if you saw it, even if you didn't know what it was originally called. That's the turnoff for Hoffman Avenue. If you take that road to the east from Veterans Memorial Parkway long enough, you'll get to a sharp right-angle corner with a little walking trail that joins to another road on the other side that keeps going. The road on the other side that keeps going is also called Hoffman Avenue. They're technically two parts of the same road that right now are severed by a walking access trail. It's only about, I'd say, 10 meters long, something like that. There's a nice little park that exists right beside it as well. Among the elements on Langford's transportation master plan that had Hoffman Avenue residents coming out in droves would be the potential, note I lean heavily on that phrase, to connect the two parts of Hoffman Avenue, which would cause vehicles to be able to come and go from the increasingly densely populated Mill Hill area to and from Veterans Memorial Parkway, which gave rise to what many residents were concerned would be an explosion in traffic. Would be, one resident called it rat running. We had other residents saying that it was literally a hill that they were willing to metaphorically and politically die on because they were worried that someone might actually literally die due to a potential increase in traffic. These are some of the clips we played yesterday.
13: Ask yourselves honestly, how fast does traffic have to move before a child pays the price? Don't trade a living neighborhood for a shortcut. Build a Hoffman connection.
14: Transportation planners have a name for what happens when a residential street is opened as a shortcut through traffic, or rat running. Cities across North America and Europe spend millions of dollars on traffic calming measures specifically to discourage drivers from using local
15: neighborhoods. You should be doing more engagement, which was one of all of your campaign promises.
12: That voice, by the way, Wendy Hobbs, for those of you who don't recognize it yet, she was a candidate in 2022, and she's declared her intention as a council candidate for the election now less than 3 months from now, reminding the current council that it got into office on a pledge to avoid these sorts of situations where the city makes a change that impacts people's lives. They show up in droves, and the city says, tough, we're doing it anyway. If you don't like it, move somewhere else, or something akin to that.
15: 2022. I'd like to remind you of that. Good governance, transparency, public engagement. You need to go back to the drawing board, and you need to have a public, a community, public hall meeting with all the Mill Hill residents. You are also putting children at danger now with that Hoffman. It's time you start thinking.
16: Nine to drive.
12: The Hoffman controversy, person after person after person raising it at the podium.
16: I think that we can open that back up for through traffic. It's going to be detrimental to the area, to the families, communities. I just couldn't envision people wanting to save a couple of minutes and not turning to go down Atkins when that's all already available for them to bypass the area here. We just have people speeding down here like crazy. And like I said, I've got a 9-month-old. The park there is important. We go visit it often, as do the other families. And just to see people blast down our road to save a minute or two because they don't want to, you know, go down Atkins instead. And as we already know, Atkins, I don't even want to walk down there. When we walk down the bike lanes on Atkins, I actually take the stroller and move it down completely off the bike path and into almost the ditch because people drive so quick there.
12: So you've got a parent making a plea to Langford Council earlier this week saying that sometimes he's forced to move the stroller off the paved surface into the ditch to avoid potential danger in terms of oncoming traffic. Residents worry that this might get even worse if just this one little connection that probably doesn't mean anything to most people out there. It was barely mentioned at all in terms of the public consultation process itself. I think it was on page 89 of one report I saw or something akin to that. I don't have it in front of me. It gets mentioned in passing, but it isn't prominently figured anywhere, which actually raises interesting concerns of how residents even noticed it in the first place. But suffice to say, they did, and they showed up in droves earlier this week with Langford Council.
17: you guys are, at this point in time, trespassing on our property.
18: Sir, no, this is just about 14, the item on the agenda, not something else.
17: No, your Finney Road is part of your master plan, is it not?
18: All right, I'll give you a few seconds there.
17: Okay, so we've been trying to be reasonable with the city to get my family's property. You're trying to take about 3/4 of an acre.
12: The future of Langford's expansion, its road network, rights of way, given a glimpse of in these documents. Although, as staff is going to push back, as we get to after the commercial break later on in the meeting, residents are interpreting potential outcomes from this broad, high-level plan that wouldn't necessarily ever be made a reality. Was this justification for members of Langford Council to actually amend part of the plan? And the Hoffman controversy, and I actually think that Langford Council made the right call here. I know that Braden Hutchins, their staff member, was advising them in terms of this being a communication issue and other issues being a communication issue before Councillor Harder ended up moving the amendment earlier this week. But I think in hindsight, they'll probably be thankful to themselves that they diffused this Hoffman controversy in Langford before it was able to spiral out of control and potentially define the election campaign. And perhaps it shows that they are actually learning and will avoid some of the more difficult lessons repeating themselves that unfortunately dog this council in 2023 and into 2024. But that's just one person's point of view. You're free to make up your own mind. We're going to play the clips coming up right after this and talk about how big of an issue active transportation or lack thereof might be in the coming election in Langford right after this break.
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12: Lanford, by the way, announced passed and adopted big changes to its, I think it's six different environmental development permit areas they had that overlapped in some areas and didn't overlap in others. They did a consolidation earlier this week, which is the sort of thing that would have attracted piles of attention if it had been Stu Young's mayor and council doing it now 4 years ago. Bottom line in terms of how that works, they have what they call different environmental development permit areas with different types. They had, I think, six different labels. Some of them overlapped, some of them didn't. So they went through a consolidation. But the one thing that I didn't see in any of the presentations that I watched, and the original presentation was on June 29th, a few weeks back, and there was some question and answer after, and there's really heavy emphasis given on how protection is expanding and how there's going to be areas that used to not be protected at all that suddenly will be, and that's all well and good. What's unclear to me is that if in the consolidation there's any lots that are going to lose any protection in all of those labels being consolidated. I didn't see that announced one way or the other, because there can be trade-offs when maps get redrawn like this. And when maps get redrawn, you don't get a clean list on a staff report of individual parcels that are and are not impacted, both in terms of a practical sense, because it can be hundreds, if not thousands, of lots across a municipality that might be impacted one way or the other. But that would have been a huge issue that would be scrutinized and analyzed, and you'd have people comparing the before map to the after map, counting what gained protection, what lost protection. That's the sort of thing that would have occupied weeks, if not months, of Langford debate time. If we had been 4 years in the past right now in 2022, when they were worried the municipality was running out of trees, they being a lot of the activists and advocates, which is fine, even if they were mistaken. Whereas this time, it got hardly any scrutiny at all. There's a 25-minute presentation in Q&A, happened at the end of last month. It got a few minutes of consideration last night because the Hoffman controversy and so many other things are eating up so much attention and debate time at Langford. And it really is interesting to look and see how the various resident priorities have changed, shifting consistently away from environmental stewardship and even development-related concerns, more so to things like public safety, like traffic, like property development in terms of neighborhoods and the prospect of what are right now two separate Hoffman Avenues that are separated by a little walking trail, perhaps one day in future being joined together, creating what one resident likened to rat running, which of course is a rather evocative term, but we expect evocative terms to be used in these municipal council meetings. So what did council itself have to say about all of this? And what did Councillor Colby Harder end up, I think, actually doing a really good thing, snipping this particular concern of a Hoffman controversy out of the transportation master plan for the moment, although it does raise questions as to what might come next and where this might go from here. So we now flip about 2 hours and 20 minutes into the meeting on Monday.
4: Because as the neighborhood stands currently, I do really struggle to see why this would be a net benefit at all.
5: So through the chair, determining the exact triggers for any project does require further study.
12: So what this means is that all the folks that were worried about Mill Hill, that neighborhood, and were worried about the Hoffman Avenue controversy turning into a Hoffman Avenue reality, it means that there are certain triggers that have to be met in some point in the future that certainly haven't been met yet, that wouldn't even necessarily be met. It was just opening up the possibility, suggesting that perhaps residents had jumped the gun in being there.
5: The transportation master plan and active transportation plan does not get down to that level of detail of analyzing the triggers of every road connection and every single intersection improvement, or even the type of intersection recommendation, as you see in there. It says intersection improvements or signal timing, but the intersection improvements themselves could be, it could either be a signalized intersection or potentially a roundabout or something like that. And that all requires further study. So the trigger points only developed as there's potential density in the area that would warrant a further study of that.
12: So in other words, the sorts of fears that residents are showing up with aren't even locked in yet. It's just the mere prospect has them out in droves.
5: So for example, and I don't ever like to lean and predict, but say potentially we got the Hopkins to Granger connection across the ICF, then that might mean that that connection on Hoffman is no longer necessary. But if we got the Lark Hall VMP connection and we didn't get the Kinston Granger, then maybe it is necessary in order to alleviate Winster. Those are the types of trade-offs, again, that would require further analysis in the future.
12: Public consultation. It's really easy for politicians to say it when they're running for office. It's really easy to claim that it's something that you're going to value once you're in power. But when you get to the point where your huge transportation master plan that covers the entire municipality is before council, and you've got a virtual lineup of residents who are concerned out the door telling you they're worried about one specific potential joining in future of two different parts of Hoffman Avenue that could cause cars to detour through the Mill Hill area, it reminds you of how difficult it can actually be to govern in these situations and balance the concerns that are brought to you by the voters. Let's see. I'm just looking at my video here. I don't want to scroll too far to the wrong spot, because it's later on in the meeting that there's actually an explanation given by staff that suggests that maybe the issue here isn't actually the plan at all. Maybe the issue here is how the plan has been communicated to the public. Maybe instead of changing the plan, which is what all the residents are demanding, instead, Langford Council should push forward with what it's given so far by its staff and merely work on finding different ways to communicate the issue to the public. That sounded like this. It was just about 3 hours into the meeting. I'm sorry. I'm just waiting. We're waiting for...
7: I'm having trouble finding the right words now.
12: Braden Hutchins. Having trouble finding the right words. And it was a late night. There'd been a lot of folks who were talking about how concerned they were. This wasn't the only item that was on the agenda. The councillors themselves, they watched three different potential council candidates get up and speak to them. Jennifer Dunnett was one of them, who we heard a clip of on the show yesterday. Wendy Hobbs has attended so many meetings over the past 3 years, and she has made no secret of her intention to run for election this fall. Lisa Foxall was there as well. So they know that if they don't properly accommodate the concerns of the residents that have appeared at this meeting, there are other council candidates out there who will. And they're in the crowd reminding council that they will take the jobs if council does not do it properly. So how does council respond to this?
8: Will you just be a voice down in a gallery, please?
12: And there's people in the gallery calling out. Now, we can't hear them because Langford has taken extraordinary steps over the past 3 years to both have background noise not infiltrate its broadcasts. And, curiously, it has also tightened its video shots so staff members no longer show up as part of the video feed, whereas they did for the first year or year and a half. But I digress.
8: Sorry, just everyone can hear.
12: This is Deputy CAO Braden Hutchins, and we, of course, have heard him as a participant in any number of meetings in the past. Remember the Scott Perry bylaw incident in 2023? The one who said call bylaw? That was Braden Hutchins. It's the same guy, although he sounds a little different a few years later.
7: This is a really great conversation, but I'm also mindful that we're risking going down a path of potentially setting ourselves up for making false promises or things that a future council can't live up to, or staff might not be able to support in a future recommendation. Every municipality has expropriation powers through provincial legislation, and both elected officials and staff are hired to make very tough decisions sometime, and sometimes it's impossible to make every resident happy in that decision. And we have in-camera meetings dictated by the province for a whole host of really, really good reasons. We have such good protections in place through the one employee model that council has by, any council has by hiring a CAO, by relying on that CAO to hire competent staff, to have really good reporting relationships and performance reviews and the whole bit going up, that I just want to be mindful of putting some blanket clauses in this document or in a bylaw that might make our current process is A, ineffective, or B, create a situation that can't be very well stick handled in the future.
12: And again, this was not just about the Hoffman Avenue controversy. This was about the larger issue of a big plan that council has to consider as a whole that covers the whole municipality, with residents lined up out the door at the podium asking them to basically perform surgical amendments on it for some situations in some places. Should the document, which was produced in an exhaustive process involving staff, involving others, stay whole, or does council exercise its prerogative to start making changes to it, which, again, can open up all sorts of complications, not necessarily related to Hoffman Avenue, but part of the larger overall theme? So what does council decide to do, and what might the fallout from that be? We'll take a quick break, and you'll hear after this.
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10: 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Sydney North Saanich RCMP are asking for tips as they investigate a break and enter last week at the Sydney Lawn Bowling Club. Surveillance footage capturing the video of a man wearing a red jacket with hood up entering the club overnight Thursday. The suspect allegedly accessing a lockbox containing about $1,200 in cash. Police are asking anyone who may have been in the area of 5th Street on the evening of July 16th to contact Sydney North Saanich RCMP. BC Wildfire Update has 89 active fires burning. That includes a nearly 5-hectare blaze burning southwest of Wassup Island. It was discovered yesterday afternoon. Lightning is the suspected reason. Current attack crews include 2 helicopters and an air tanker. At this point, crews say there's no risk to critical infrastructure. Your CFAX forecast calls for mainly sunny sky, hazy today with that wildfire smoke in the air. A high 28 will feel like 32 with the humidity. A mix of sun and cloud tomorrow with a chance of afternoon showers. High 24 will feel like 29 in Greater Victoria.
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12: Governance is hard. That's a critique I've leveled at Langford Council any number of times over the years. Case in point, their transportation master plan. It's a big deal. It's a document that they claimed the previous mayors and councils never produced, at least in the sense that the current council is producing it. And it gives members of the public an opportunity to look at a grand design or a grand vision for how transportation might unfold in the years to come in one of British Columbia's fastest growing municipalities, where I think anybody who's ever lived in Langford or driven through Langford or was even peripherally aware of Langford knows that traffic and transportation and roads in Langford have long been a contentious issue. Once upon a time, there was no Lee Road interchange. Once upon a time, the idea of creating these new roads was itself deemed by many in the environmental movement to be a threat. Why? Because what was called Skirt Mountain in those days, and is technically still known as Skirt Mountain, although it's better known now as Bear Mountain, had natural limits that were put on how much development could be built there, because the only way to access it was to go up Veterans Memorial to Millstream, then go up Millstream to a different road and come back to Bear Mountain on its north, I think it was the east side where the road goes up. And once there was Bear Mountain Parkway, which ended up getting built once the interchange was built, that opened up the traffic arteries necessary for significant development on the south face of Bear Mountain. And now anybody's in Langford, you look up, you can tell which one is Bear Mountain because they did the defoliation in the run-up to the 2022 election. Although some of it's filled in with some green, there's been massive amounts of new buildings put on that area that are visible across the municipality. Beautiful views, by the way. If you ever find yourself lucky enough to occupy one of those homes looking out at the vista and the twinkling lights off in the distance, I think you can satisfy yourself that you've done quite well in life. Not to, you know, just overly promote it, but really beautiful homes, nice homes. But to get there required an expansion of the road network. And expanding the road network is always easier said than done. Not only are there environmental concerns, there are increased traffic concerns on existing traffic arteries. So when you position an entire plan like this for a place as dynamic and fast-growing as Langford, inevitably there's going to be people who raise concerns. And that's what happened earlier this week at Langford Council. The problem, though, is that this one potential joining of two, at this time, separated parts of a road dominated the discussion, which, of course, left council with a very difficult decision to make. Do they accept this plan as it has been holistically created by their staff, or do they start making surgical edits to it to satisfy members of the public who are concerned at this point? And it's part of that intervention into the reports and whatnot that staff put together, into the plans that staff put together, and the natural limits that can occur there that leads their deputy CAO Braden Hutchins to caution them.
7: I think it's really important for the residents. It's when a resident,

0: doesn't direct you to a page somewhere else for more explanation.
1: Which, you know, maybe is a signal that the report should have been prepared in a different way than it was, but I digress. Oh, and by the way, I can't get blamed for this one. I didn't even talk about this report before the meeting happened.
0: That kind of thing. And so without any of that, it's leading to the conversation we're having now. But the reality is all local governments inherently have so many checks and balances built in place, including elections.
1: Including elections. Now, that's an odd thing to say 3 months before an election. You've got their staff in public with a bunch of angry residents in the gallery calling out, saying, at least this is how I interpret this, my profound apologies if I'm misinterpreting it, but it sounded a whole lot to me like that staff member was just saying, if people don't like you doing this, they can vote against you 3 months from now. And that's a hell of a thing to say with the election so close. Maybe that's not how it was meant, though. You can make up your own mind as to what those words might have meant.
0: For that matter, I think I would encourage the council that this is more of a communications issue than perhaps a need to regulate more. And you know, I think we really do have some really good checks and balances in place. And I do think the public has an opportunity to hold both staff and council to account.
1: Okay. And he says it again. We're 3 months for the election. Oh, if people don't like what you're doing tonight, they can just all vote against you.
0: We've seen it really well done tonight.
1: Okay. Like, again, what?
0: To the point where we're really wrestling, council's really wrestling with how to solve that.
1: I could just picture, what would happen if I tuned into Saanich and I hear all of council just listening quietly while one of their staff is explaining to them how democracy works? And if the people don't like the decision that they're making tonight, that they can just vote against them in 3 months. And that's a natural check on the process. I cannot conjure that scenario in my mind, and yet we're hearing it on Monday night in Langford.
0: Right, but I wanted to draw council's attention to the map that's in the document, and then think about that's the start of the conversation tonight, was people looking at that map and not understanding what came next. When does it happen? What does engagement look like? When does budgeting happen? That kind of thing. And how does that get then articulated to ease people's concerns?
1: So it's something that is making people very angry that they don't understand 3 months before an election. All of these things are setting off alarm bells for any politician who finds themselves in the midst of silly season.
0: Because I think once they understand how we do business, those
1: okay, concerns. But are they going to understand before the election in October? What are we doing to make sure that they understand before the election that we do in October? Are we going to put anything in this document tonight on page 89 to tell people, hey, this is just potential? Notice how there's no footnotes or any other direction here? Chill out? No? Maybe? Yes? What are we going to do?
0: Concerns actually would be mitigated.
1: So anyway, it's at this point that I want to fast forward just a couple of minutes. This is 3 hours, just under 3 hours and 3 minutes into the meeting. Councillor Colby Harder shows us how much she has learned since 2023. And I mean that. Councillor Harder, if you're out there listening, I know I've been hard on you. I know I've been hard on your colleagues. It was difficult watching the learning curve that took place the first year and a half, I guess, in council. And I think that if they had just had their deputy CAO, the 2023 version of Langford Council, I mean, tell them everything that you just heard Mr. Hutchins tell council there, that council probably would have totally gone along with it. This misunderstanding would have snowballed and turned into a Hoffman controversy that dominated much of the election discourse. It would be used very effectively by your opponents, who, of course, want your seats. Three of them were in the meeting tonight, giving a better alternative for any residents who might be listening. And instead of having all of that happen, we actually saw Langford Council clip the wire on the political time bomb and defuse it. And a single tear rolls down my cheek because they finally get it.
2: Okay. Thank you. I would like to move that council direct staff to remove the proposed road connection on Hoffman Avenue from Schedule A, Feather Street Network in the proposed transportation master plan until further information about future intersections or potential road connections in and out of the Mill Hill neighborhood is available. And that council adopt the City of Langford's transportation master plan and active transportation plan as otherwise proposed.
3: I'll second that.
1: That's Yakucha jumping in for the seconder. Both of them, they have grown so much as politicians because this would have been a total disaster. And it's not even for sure. It's just the way the public was interpreting it would have made it a disaster. You could see that. People were lined up at the podium. Staff's like, well, I think people are misinterpreting this. This doesn't mean what a lot of people think that it means. All right, well, let's change the document then. to make it more

0: We're clear. There is no plan at this point to necessarily join these two roads together until more information is available one way or the other. So perhaps the best way to educate the public is to take out the ambiguous reference that perhaps should not have been in the report in that form in the first place, a person might wonder.
1: Motivation?
2: Just a little bit. Thank you. First off, thank you, Council, for a really robust discussion. This has been an item that has I've personally been looking forward to for a very long time. When I realized that Langford was among the largest, if not the largest, municipality in BC without an active transportation plan by population. So I think it's far past time that we have a solid plan in place. I want to begin my comments just by acknowledging the residents that came out from the Mill Hill neighborhood. Thank you. Your comments tonight were really important for me to understand what this neighborhood currently looks like and what it means to you all as well. I love that there are so many neighbors that know each other and care about each other and helped others understand about what's happening in our community, because I frequently hear from residents who are frustrated that they don't know what's happening until something's already happening. And I know that the city is working really hard to try to change that by creating plans like this one. It was really great to hear about how important street safety is, and I appreciated that this discussion allowed us to talk about how changes actually happen, what some of the trigger points might be. You know, it wouldn't just, from the sounds of it, be an open road. It would be, the conversation about sidewalks and other traffic calming and safety improvements would happen in concert with any proposed changes down the line whenever those triggers do come.
0: So anyway, that was among the more important things that happened that evening. And again, there was widespread support from Councillor Harder's colleagues. And I just want to clarify what's happened here, because I want to make this clear, because I have a texter saying, Adam, in what world do these councillors think they have the skill set to amend this plan on the fly? Are they planners, engineers? Most of them don't have the qualifications to be hired as clerks in the municipality. Texter, you might be correct, but they were just told by their staff that there's an ambiguous part in this report that some people are interpreting to indicate there is a road opening that's going to happen, when that is not the case. It is a potential possibility at some point in future if other conditions that haven't been fully specified yet are met. To me, in terms of what the job of the politician is to represent an average person's interest at the table, if your master plan is being interpreted by members of the public as saying something that it doesn't technically say, perhaps the plan needs to be amended to clarify that. The plan does not say that Hoffman Avenue will never be reopened. I mean, the amended one. What the plan does is it has the potential opening removed from the plan for future. It does not foreclose on that possibility happening in future. And ultimately, there's nothing stopping this council or a future council from bringing that back. But instead of sitting there and allowing this controversy to snowball and mire this council in yet another unneeded controversy of their own making, they saw the opportunity to snip the wire on the political time bomb and stop the whole thing from happening in the first place. And that is the sort of judgment that we want to see with elected officials, because they could see how it was snowballing. They could see how that's not what the plan actually says, but it's being interpreted in ways by ordinary, reasonable people to mean something that we don't want it to mean, instead of just saying, oh, well, they're amending the plan itself to remove that part that's confusing people without necessarily changing the meeting. Wagner was up next.
3: I was really feeling anxious about that Hoffman intersection, so we don't want to dwell on one little micro point here, but I'm glad that the amendment came forward. So appreciate the community really speaking up loud and clearly there, because that was something that was added after we had some of the public engagement. So,
0: which is something else that they would have been beaten over the head with, the incumbent councillors, I mean. I could, like, this is a tailor-made controversy to dog them, where residents come into a public participation process. They aren't fully told what's happening. They find out when it's too late. They show up to the meeting in droves, and then council panics and pushes it through anyway. That's exactly what happened with the tree bylaw. This is the tree bylaw scenario repeating itself, absent some elements, 3 years later. Except the first time council, they got scared. They got told to do it anyway. They did it. It blew up in their faces. They finally get it. And that is among the more significant changes I have seen at that council table in a long, long time.
3: To just flesh that out a little further, I think that was really an important thing we came to tonight. But to not, you know, throw the baby out with the bathwater, moving forward with this plan is absolutely necessary. This advocacy needs to start right now while the CRD is doing their transportation planning, while BC Transit is doing their transportation planning. All the 13 municipalities had OCP refreshes recently. So we're in a unique opportunity here, and we really need to get on with this. And to tie the land use with transportation through our official community plan, we don't want to have a plan that sits on the shelf. We want to actually implement the plan. So I'm really looking forward to Bylaw 1000 coming forward, because those bylaws are how we can really bring out the details of the plans.
0: And that also came up as Saanich. You'll recall that when the Quadra McKenzie plan got finally adopted a few weeks back, Councillor Colin Plant in Saanich reassuring everyone, the plan doesn't actually change the zoning or anything like that on any individual parcel. Future changes in zoning that happen will need to align with the plan, but there are still conversations to be had before any concrete change takes place. And that is true in a potential Hoffman Road joining at some point in future, and it's true of the other potential changes that were outlined as part of the overall much larger plan that covered the entire municipality that was discussed at Langford Council on Monday. I need to take a quick break. You're going to hear the final vote after this, and we'll talk about what the next controversy at Langford might be, because it never seems to be particularly far away. But I wanted to outline this because it has so many hallmarks of so many other pitfalls that they've gotten trapped in earlier in their term, except this time they take a different way. And if that isn't cause for hope in terms of better governance, quite frankly, I don't know what is. But that's just one person's opinion. We'll take a quick break and have more after this.
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0: It's a phenomenon that we saw in Saanich, and it got to the point where you had Councillor Colin Plan, as they did final adoption recently of their Quadra McKenzie plan. And that was years of public consultation. Thousands of people took part in various feedback sessions spread across years in multiple venues and formats. And he reassured everybody. He said, listen, like, this is the sky-high plan that looks down on the municipality. This does not mean necessarily that each individual parcel might be impacted the way that you would think. Those conversations still have to come before council. There still has to be a debate that's had. People still have a chance to speak out. Residents directly impacted still have a chance to speak out. All of those things, by and large, are still there. I'm paraphrasing him, but that was what I took from it. And it was important because I think a lot of people might be under the impression that just because your general sky-high 50,000-foot looking-down plan says something, that's the end of the conversation. It's not. So if Hoffman Avenue gets reunited, because right now it's cut in half at some point in future and cars start diverting through there and it causes all sorts of problems, before that ever happens, it's going to come back to Langford Council. And that was always going to be the case, to be clear. It was not for sure. But because it's included in this sky-high strategic plan looking downwards, you had all sorts of residents of Hoffman Avenue show up at Langford Council earlier this week. And they were worried about children dying. They were worried about being hit. They were worried about rat running and cars speeding and all of this drama happening at the podium. The staff cautioned Langford Council not to start doing surgical amendments to the plan for obvious reasons, saying that the plan doesn't actually say that we're going to reunite the two halves of Hoffman Avenue. The plan says we might if other conditions are met at some point in future, but that would be a future conversation. But the plan doesn't say that. The plan doesn't reassure people. The plan has just enough in there to make everybody in that neighborhood freak out and show up to council. So council had a choice. Do we cement this plan, as misleading as our staff just told us it was, in place? Or do we exercise our judgment as hopefully politicians who are learning from our previous mistakes and snip that part off for the moment? We're not going to promise that we'll never put it back. We might put it back. But that is being interpreted as meaning that we're going to get rid of this closure and open up this route to cars. And we're not sure that we're going to do that yet. So we might bring it back to some point in the future. But for the moment, we're going to clip it out of that plan. That's Councillor Colby Harder, by the way, who moved that amendment, and she had the support of her colleagues, saying that the response was one that ultimately was one that they could live with in terms of reassuring residents that you're going to have no shovels in the ground without you knowing about it, I believe is how Morley put it.
23: Now, like I said, I'll say it again. I want you to be assured that that is what's going to happen. As Councillor Yakucha said, no shovels in the ground without you knowing about it. And as the director of engineering said, Wells Mountain, the community in Wells Mountain said, we don't want, I think it was bike lanes happening here. And it didn't happen because they spoke up and they were a very cohesive community. And they just put their foot down. So look, we don't want that here. It's not going to happen. So as a
0: the mayor emphasized, this was just the beginning of the discussion.
24: We have bringing to the end of the beginning of that plan.
0: Bringing to the end of the beginning of that plan. Why is he a content machine?
24: Coming forward to council, to the public. A long process that has involved many people, many groups. And at the same time, when we do that, seeing the public come forward and that initial conversation going, hey, how about this? This is an issue. And melding those two points together for one vote that's going to come in. This is not the end. This is the beginning of the conversations. This is just like we do in our normal lives. You have a plan. plan is not set in stone. A plan is, hey, what do you think about this? Now we're going to go forward at some point. So I'm going to call the question. All those in favor? Opposed? That passes.
0: All right. It looks like unanimous passing from where I sit. Langford Council adopting its, the current version at least, of its transportation master plan that does not bind anyone necessarily to anything in terms of any roads being opened or closed, and had the part that had people so up in arms that they descended on the council chamber from Hoffman Avenue earlier this week, clipped out because it wasn't a promise anyway. Maybe it'll come back at some point, maybe it won't. But for the moment, their own staff told them that it was confusing people. So they did the right thing, and they did a surgical political alteration to it that didn't change the overall substance and meaning of the plan, and yet probably went quite a long way into reassuring folks who may have misinterpreted it. And if that isn't a sign of progress for this group of counselors in terms of their sensitivity to the optics about how things look, I don't know what is. It's actually one of the more positive changes that we have seen, especially given the never-ending set of controversies that this group was dragging behind them like the world's saddest train for the first year and a half they were in office. But, you know, none of us are perfect. What matters is if we learn from our past mistakes. And they just might be, but that's one person's opinion. And I'm sure they'll find other ways to screw things up between now and the election 3 months from now. But for the moment, Monday, wow, I'm actually kind of impressed. We'll take a quick break. More after this.
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32: Good morning, I'm Lisa Best with your CFAX 1070 news to 12 noon. Two new fires burning on Vancouver Island. It's hot, it's dry. It's the first of many, probably, among 91 active wildfires across BC midday. One is considered burning out of control. It is covering about a 5-hectare swath of wilderness southwest of Wass. It was spotted late yesterday afternoon. Another BC wildfire crews made quick work of. They're holding the perimeter of a smaller fire discovered mid-morning in the wilderness near Holiday Creek. That's off the northwestern tip of Strathcona Park. Lightning is the suspected cause in both of these fires. At this point, there's no risk to any critical infrastructure here on Vancouver Island. On the mainland, a different story. Both Highway 1 and Highway 3 have been closed between the Lower Mainland and the BC Interior due to out-of-control wildfires flanking these routes. The closure of Highway 1 near Boston Bar comes after a new blaze south of the Fraser Valley community set off new evacuation orders. Any residents left in the area asked to leave immediately. The community 200 kilometers northeast of Vancouver is now surrounded by fire, with the Brunswick Complex blazes already burning out of control to the west and the northeast. Meanwhile, fire crews are preparing as heat is expected to peak tomorrow near the town of Kimberley in the Kootenay region. The city of more than 8,000 remains under evacuation alert due to the Bootleg Complex wildfire that are burning on the low mountain nearby. Manitoba Premier Wab Kanoo says he's willing to entertain a potential west-east pipeline being pitched by his counterparts in Alberta and Ontario. The potential project was announced last month by Alberta Premier Danielle Smith and Ontario Premier Doug Ford that would carry oil from Alberta to refineries in Ontario to help reduce Canada's need to import refined oil. Kanoo says he's open to the project, but only if it's done correctly.
33: I'm open to it, and if it's going to make Canada stronger,
2: great. But of course, we want to see things done in the right way. We want Indigenous governments on side. We want workers taken care of. We want the environmental concerns all looked after. So, you know, those will be the conversations we have.
32: Ford's government is still finalizing an estimated cost and the potential building schedule. A study is expected to be finished by the end of the year. Over 100 people gathering outside the meeting of the province and territorial premiers in Charlottetown today, calling for an increase in strings attached to federal health funding. Protesters want federal government to impose more conditions on what the provinces can do with that cash. They're rallying in front of the hotel in Charlottetown with the 13 premiers are hunkered down discussing hot topics, including tariffs. Canadian Health Coalition Chair Jason McLean says the Prime Minister Mark Carney should be prioritizing health care as a crucial part of nation building. On that same vein, Donald Trump has now set his sights on generic drug imports into the U.S. to tariff next. The latest bout of trade tensions between our country and the U.S., Trump now says generic drugs being brought into the U.S. will face a 100% tariff in 2 years' time. The number will rise to 200% a year later, aimed at bringing generic drug production back to U.S. soil. The announcement comes as shares of the largest Canadian drug company, Apotex Health, fell more than 10% in late morning trading. Checking your markets in mid-morning trading, midday that is, the TSX is currently up 93 points at 35,462. The Dow is up 61 at 52,286. And our Canadian dollar is holding at 71 cents U.S. Today's CFAX 1070 News poll. 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A high 28 will feel like 32, low 15 tonight, hazy again. Mix of sun and cloud tomorrow, slight chance of showers. Winds west 40 along the strait, a high 24 will feel like 29. Right now it's 16 at the Inner Harbor, 26 at the airport, 27 in Duncan, and 25 in Port Alberni.
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0: Of course, we'll continue watching. Langford, will the Hoffman controversy reignite, or will they find other things to fight about? Surely they'll find other things to fight about. All municipalities will, as we continue 3 months to the election. But the Transportation Master Plan was one of their marquee items that they promised the electorate they would get done in their term, and they got it done, more or less. Having a little ambiguous part that was misleading people snipped off for the moment. Could it come back? Of course, anything can come back. But maybe that's a good indication that it shouldn't have been in the plan if it wasn't a done deal anyways, because it was likely to confuse and mislead residents. Texter at 71010 writes, Adam, FYI, it says here, City of Victoria, it says, quietly added to this Thursday's agenda yesterday, item F1 presentation, Vic PD Chief Constable Fiona Wilson. Texter, that wasn't added yesterday. I've had that on my radar screen since last week. Item F1 is what I have it listed as here. And it's interesting because I don't see any attached printed materials to warn us about what might be happening in advance. I know that there was a published agenda that was posted for last night's 5 o'clock meeting of the Victoria Esquimalt Police Board. Did that stream on YouTube? I was watching for that one last night in terms of the various streaming meetings that go out every week. I thought that we were going to see a police board meeting for Victoria last night, and I didn't see one stream out anywhere. Maybe I missed it. I know that there was an agenda posted. I was curious as to what they might talk about because it was their financial update that they had on their agenda. And I thought it would be interesting that 2 days in the future after the police board meeting, we had Chief Fiona Wilson registered to make some sort of a presentation before Victoria Council. We know that the police board recently voted to approve a Section 27 sub 3 complaint under BC's Police Act regarding whether or not Victoria Council is meeting their obligations for adequate and effective policing. So that constellation of various meetings and issues coinciding is something that had that on my radar for this week. But I didn't get a chance to see the meeting last night. I thought they were going to put it on YouTube like they put it on last month, but I didn't see it up there. So maybe it's going to get posted later, or maybe it was streamed somewhere else. I'm not quite sure what the situation there is. Suffice to say, though, there were some interesting things in the fiscal update that the board was set to receive. Certainly, funding from the city is relevant with respect to the pending complaint under the Police Act, and with Chief Wilson scheduled to appear before Victoria Council on Thursday, all of it seemed very relevant, Mary. So it is something that I'm watching. I do thank you, though, for bringing it to our attention, as anyone can, at 71010 on your wireless device. I have somebody texted me saying View Royal discussed council remuneration last night. Oh, I know they did, and we've had a bunch of different municipalities have sensitive conversations about this recently. We covered a Esquimalt council when at least one of them at the table said, you know, there are other ways we could do this, despite not actually introducing an amendment and having the process get approved going forward. I think we have somebody from View Royal actually on our open lines calling in to talk about this. Is this Councillor Don Brown on the board?
9: Yeah, Adam, good afternoon. Just quickly, well, I'll mention the remuneration. We turned down the staff recommendation, also the consultant's recommendation, and decided just to continue like we always have with a CPI up for Victoria annual adjustment. So we're probably going to be looking about 3% in 2027. So, and it was unanimous decision by council. So following the lead of I know Highlands did exactly the same thing. Mm-hmm. But I'm going to apologize ahead of time because I wanted to talk about the rights for trees that came up on the Saanich agenda on Monday.
0: Oh yeah,
9: I mean, why don't we get accentuating topics like that on our View Royal agenda?
0: You could put them there. That was a notice of motion. You know how you had your notice of motion for short term rentals? Councillor Chambers brought a notice of motion for that. You could do it too.
9: Yeah, and where would the trees find a lawyer? But you know what? It answers the age-old question. If a lawyer speaks in the forest, can anyone hear him?
0: You know, it was Councillor Phelps Bondaroff, and there was more to that meeting than I got a chance to play, actually talked about whether or not Saanich would have to create a staff position for a tree advocate or somebody to take the side of trees on certain issues. Can you imagine what those meetings would be like?
9: Oh my God! Well, tree protection is very important, and tree canopies very important. But tree protection, I think that's going a little bit far. Maybe it's lost something in the translation from the small town or city in Quebec. I don't know. Perhaps.
0: Thank you for pointing that out. And that's something that Susan Bryce also brought up at the Saanich Council table. I was looking at it yesterday. Apparently, this municipality that's adopted this Universal Declaration for the Rights of the Tree, it's only something like 2,000 people or something very small, far smaller than Saanich is, smaller even than View Royal is. So what that would mean in a sprawling municipality like Saanich probably means something very different than a town that I don't even know if the town has a tree protection bylaw to start with. This is more so their starting point. Most of that got omitted during the conversation.
9: Well, maybe they're going to register the trees to vote, and then that would really upset Mr. Cook.
0: Don Brown calling in from the town of View Royal. I always appreciate the time, Councillor. And in terms of the remuneration, you and your colleagues voted unanimously to reject the staff recommendation and to keep it with inflation, the CPI?
9: That's right, exactly.
0: All right. We're going to play some clips from that meeting coming up later on in the program, but thanks for calling in and giving us a preview.
9: Okay, take care. Have a good afternoon.
0: All right, there you go. You have a good day. That's Don Brown, councillor calling in from View Royal, offering us his perspective on this. And again, I don't want to be too hard on Saanich, and I want to commend the voices around the Saanich Council table that I think were the sort of pragmatic participants in that conversation yesterday. But I had some time to look into this last night after the segment that we did yesterday. Did I take a lighthearted tack on the segment? Of course I did. They spent an hour talking about the Universal Declaration for the Rights of the Tree, and at one point it emerged. Emergency light came on and was shining in their eyes and distracting them, and like it was like something out of a sitcom. It really was. And it gets even better because Natalie Chambers, the counselor who brought the notice of motion in the first place, is holding up this example of this very small town in Quebec that has chosen to embrace the Universal Declaration for the Rights of the Tree as a starting point in which they're going to become more environmentally conscious. And it was Susan Bryce, actually, who said that when she was researching what this actually was and she looked at this town that was being held as an example that Saanich could follow, she didn't say how many people were in the town, but I was looking it up later, and it looks like the population is only a few thousand. Saanich has 120,000 people in it. It has, I think it's 1,600 employees, something along those lines. They have a fleet of vehicles that they manage. They have an entire portfolio of properties that they own. They have armies of workers that are responsible for all sorts of things across the municipality. Saanich has had a tree protection bylaw since 1993. Yes, they debate with each other over whether their tree protection bylaw is strong enough. And they're in the middle of rewriting it right now to move away from a tree-by-tree basis. Like if you cut down one tree, you have to replace it with two or three, whatever the formula says, to one that focuses more on overall canopy cover. That way you can't cut down a big leafy tree and replace it with a little spindly one. They want a big tree for a big tree is at least the idea. But to introduce this confounding factor in the middle of it and to point to a very small municipality on the far side of the country in a different language that would probably make it difficult for many members of the public to get a handle on what the debates and the discourse have been like in that municipality, I think Susan Bryce really did a credit to her colleagues by just politely pointing out that Saanich, as far as I can tell, and Susan Bryce had the same opinion by the sounds of it, is actually more environmentally conscious than this city in Quebec that's being held up right now as an example. The city in Quebec is embracing intangible idea. Good for it. Saanich has had concrete environmental protections in place for decades, including a tree protection bylaw, but I digress. Texture at 71010 writes, please highlight a very rare, it says here, City of Victoria public hearing tomorrow night. It says the public should know about it. Don't know why you don't make residents aware. Why wouldn't I not make residents aware? Mary, of course I'm going to make residents aware. But, you know, tomorrow's show is generally about Victoria things. Our Thursday shows are generally dominated by Victoria, by the way. Basically, our entire show, except for Legally Speaking, was Victoria issues last week. Yes, I know there were statements issued by Langford involving insurance and fire protection, which was another story that we've been following, which, by the way, I haven't heard any updates on. North Saanich is awfully quiet. Not sure if that one's just going to get quietly dropped or if anybody's going to clarify anything or if we're going to hear anything else on that file, because I certainly haven't yet. But you're right. It's tomorrow. There is a public hearing and consideration approval of the off-street mobility bylaws. That's 26-022, 26-021, and 26-023. It's a statutory public hearing followed by motions to give second and third readings and adopt the off-street mobility bylaws. This would be a final decision point in a citywide removal of, in some cases, parking minimums, in some cases, infill parking exemptions, variance delegations to the director of planning, among other things. This, I suspect, is going to be on the radar of many concerned citizens who feel strongly about parking rules and regulations in the city of Victoria. And I can tell you right now, it will figure prominently into our programming tomorrow, both while Victoria's Committee of the Whole is on, then they have their afternoon council meeting later on, and then in the evening, they have this relatively rare public hearing process. Public hearings used to happen all the time until the BC government legislated most of them out of existence with its pro-housing legislation, but they still have to happen for certain things, and this is one of them, and we're going to be hearing members of the public weigh in for better or worse before council makes a final decision, or perhaps they'll pause it because it goes too long, and Marianne Alta doesn't like holding meetings after 11 o'clock, which is actually kind of smart when you think about it. We don't know how many people might show up at Victoria City Hall tomorrow night expressing concerns with the city's proposed changes to what they call their off-street mobility bylaws, which is a diplomatic way to say parking spaces that developers have to build while they build new homes, or perhaps a lack thereof. Well, thank you, Mary, though, for reminding us and bringing it to our attention. We'll take a quick break and have more right after this.
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0: All right, we're back on the air here at CFAX 1070. And as always, this program's a conversation. We have people that call in, they disagree with me. I know that sitting on hold can be inconvenient. Not everybody likes making calls during the day. You have other things that you're doing, which is why we take a number of texts. Most of our audience participation is live on your text messages, 71010, on your wireless device. Because that way you can have a thought, you can fire it off to us in the text message, get back to whatever you're doing if you have us on at work or in the background, and you can listen for me to address your text. Maybe I'll give you an answer that you find very satisfactory and hopefully impressive and on a good day even intelligent, and maybe I won't. I'll always try to, but some people tell me that the most entertaining parts of this program are when I slip and fall on my face, which I try to avoid for obvious reasons. So here's a text that takes me to task, and we'll see how I respond, and we'll see if the texter finds it satisfying or not. You can make up your own mind. Are you ready? Here's a critique. It says, "Hello, Adam. Says, regarding the Langford Council, you always say on air, quote, this is just my opinion, period. Texter writes, I am so glad it is just your opinion when it comes to the Langford Council. I live in Langford, quote, and in my opinion, everything that the new council is doing right now is just posturing to try to get reelected. Texter writes, they have never been a good council and, quote, in my opinion, quote, never will be. But of course, this is just my opinion. Texter, you know, it's funny. You seem to think that I'm a fan of the new Langford Council. At least that's how I read that text message, as if my opinion is something that, you know, endorses them and says all these nice things things about them. I am widely known as being one of their toughest critics, and that's fine. That's the role that I play. And compared to the sorts of decisions and mistakes and all sorts of needless controversy that dogged them over and over and over again in the first year, a year and a half that they were in office compared to today, it's like a different group of people. It really, really is. And last night we saw an example of it. This is Wednesday. Last night was Tuesday. Monday night when the meeting happened, I was watching it having deja vu because it felt like we were back at the tree bylaw meetings in late December 2022 when those geniuses got talked into passing emergency punishments for thousands of dollars for people who had cut down trees without a permit in the middle of a snowstorm. A blizzard had shut down the city. They almost didn't make it into open city hall, and they rammed the process forward because they just had to stop people from cutting down trees without permits with these new tough bylaws and punishments, because councillors literally argued at the table that the municipality was running out of trees and that it was like putting a tourniquet on to stop the municipality from bleeding to death in terms of tree loss on the way to the hospital. Those were literal, actual arguments that got made as part of a sequence of meetings. It starts during the snowstorm. It went for the next couple of weeks. And ultimately, I think it really set an unhelpful tone for everyone, because any reasonable person who has looked at Langford knows that it's not running out of trees, and it wasn't going to run out of trees over a few months if they had waited to practice what they preach in terms of doing proper public consultation for this. And you had a lineup of people at the podium there too. You had a lawyer showed up representing a number of property owners in the community saying, we are not the enemy here. My clients build homes. They want to work with you, but these actions are not the sort of thing that you would expect to see. And I can't remember exactly what he said, so I'm not trying to quote him here, but the sense that I took from it was like, these were hostile actions bordering on capriciousness was how this council was conducting itself. And that set me off. That set a lot of other people off, because this was not a group of people who was governing for everyone. This was a group of people who had an axe to grind against those who had axes to grind in terms of trees, if you'll pardon the use of that metaphor. And I think that it caused a lot of folks to push back a lot harder than otherwise would have happened. And it didn't need to. They could have taken the extra few weeks or the extra few months. Langford wasn't going to run out of trees. They could have not called emergency meetings in the middle of a snowstorm. They could have made sure everybody got a chance to speak. They could have made sure that the public consultation went through. It wouldn't have been the end of the world. And Langford would have ended up having a tree protection bylaw without all that controversy. And that wasn't the only thing that happened that way. There was a big raft of issues. The Winnie Seifert Park renaming that got derailed earlier that same month with the snowstorm. This was, I want to say 6th of December. It might not have been, though. It was early in December. I don't have it in front of me. When the process to rename Winnie Seifert Park gets put on pause. At that point, they don't say for how long it was. It would prove to be almost 1,000 days, with poor Sandy Seifert showing up at meeting after meeting after meeting saying, like, when are we going to get word one way or the other? But there were so many examples where I could see that all they had to do is this one simple thing, and they would have defrayed so much backlash, so much controversy, so much of it avoidable, which is why on Monday, sitting there watching, and I didn't say all this stuff in advance. I didn't broadcast in advance that I thought it was a pitfall, et cetera, because I wanted to see what they would do. They recognized it. They saw the flaw in the plan that was being misinterpreted. They had their staff tell them the flaw in the plan was being misinterpreted. And they did what politicians are elected to do. They exercised human judgment, and they moved to have that misleading part that was causing all the controversy in the plan snipped out for the moment. Maybe they'll put it back in future. Maybe they won't. So that people won't be misled anymore. And so you're right. It is just my opinion. All the stuff where I talked about how awful the governance that they were providing was earlier in the term was just my opinion. And the improvement that we have seen. And trust me, the standard's pretty low at this point in terms of Langford politics for what counts as an improvement. So you're right. It is just my opinion. But if you think this council has done a lot of things that it shouldn't have done, you probably love my opinions from earlier in the term. But given how things were earlier in the term, what we're seeing now is like a different group of people. It's like they're finally learning. They're finally getting it. Are they perfect? No, of course not. Are they going to make mistakes and annoy me? Oh, all governments do. That is my curse. But in relation to the difference. That, I argue, is unavoidable at this point. Now, people say, Adam, they're just doing it because they want votes. Yeah, hopefully. That's what I hope the case is. We want them to be afraid to lose. We want all politicians to always be afraid that they're going to lose the next election because that is the one thing that keeps them honest. We talk about that endlessly on the show. So if we're seeing a bunch of politicians behave better because they're worried that there's a vote 3 months from now, hallelujah. That is a system that is actually working. I wish we had seen it 2.5, 3 years ago. Perhaps there would have been far fewer headaches if the sort of acumen and judgment that we saw exercised earlier this week had been possessed by them then. But, you know, it is what it is. None of us can change the past. So in just your opinion, you and I probably see perfectly eye to eye earlier in the term, I would suspect. But I would also say, do you really, and I'd push back a little bit here, do you really see no difference? Because if 2023 Langford Council had blundered into the meeting that we saw on Monday earlier this week, they would have absolutely tripped over backwards and ended up falling down a metaphorical well, tumbling end over end, faster and faster, making it worse somehow, drawing attention to themselves, inflaming things needlessly as they clumsily try to fix the problems created by their attempts to fix other problems. And instead, we saw a calm, surgical amendment 3 hours into the meeting, remove this one issue from this one schedule until we have more information. And just like that, it was done. The Hoffman controversy is gone. You can type Hoffman controversy into Google and I don't even think this would come up. They actually avoided it before it happened. And that is a rare thing in terms of Langford politics. But I digress. How's that? Was that good? Was that bad? Was that not enough? You can send me a follow-up if you like. That's just your opinion. You're more than welcome to it. But I hope that you understand mine in the way that it's being put forward. Texture 71010 writes, let's see. Adam, don't poke the woke bear. I hope we're not I don't know what that means. It says, this is right up their alley. To have positioning representing a single tree. Oh, in Saanich, in terms of the tree representative. No, somebody did say the word tree representative in the hypothetical yesterday. Maybe it wasn't, because here's the thing. Phelps Bondaroff actually researches just about everything that they talk about. That's just what he does with his time. And I appreciate that, even if I don't agree with a number of the policy positions he's taken over the years. What Teal Phelps Bondaroff did yesterday at Saanich Council, not yesterday, day before, Monday, Saanich Council, is he went and he actually researched this Universal Declaration for the Rights of the Tree, and he found that there's different versions. He goes, if you go back and you look at the 2018 version, you'll see something that's very akin to just general environmental protection bylaws that talk about trees as a collective thing are good in their collective existence. Whereas in 2019, you get into the point where you're actually starting to recognize agency and individuality with trees. And he writes, and so his argument was, which one of these are we talking about? Because depending on which version we're talking about here, that might mean very different things for our municipality. And it was not clear in terms of what was actually being sought by the mover. So in terms, I'm not poking anything in terms of being provocative here. I'm pointing out that if you want to confer individual rights to a tree, that somebody needs to speak for the tree. And I assume that somebody is going to want to get paid for speaking for the tree. And there's a lot of trees out there. How are we going to decide which trees get representation, which trees don't? What are we going to have, like a tree advocate that needs to be convinced if you want a permit to build something? Like, I'm serious. And none of that had been discussed meaningfully in advance before this proposal went forward, which is why I think it was really smart for Saanich Council to look at this and say, whoa, this is really complicated. And again, we're less than 3 months until the election. We need to focus. But that's just my opinion, as I like to say, and you are welcome to disagree with it. But if you do, there's one thing that I ask. Think about why you disagree with it. Do you and I have a different factual understanding? Is that the disagreement point? Because it often is. Do you and I have a different weighting system in terms of our values that we affix to various issues? Where is the actual difference? Can you understand that? Can you defend your position? And are you comfortable with it? That is where we sharpen our critical thinking skills. It's not enough to just say, I don't like that. Understand why. And if for no other reason, it'll allow you to better analyze my arguments, to find vulnerabilities, and maybe defeat them if you feel so inclined. Quick break. More after this.
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3: 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Two new fires burning on Vancouver Island are among 91 active wildfires across BC, One is considered out of control. That covers about 5 hectares southwest of Wass. BC wildfire crews are now holding the perimeter of a smaller fire discovered mid-morning today in the wilderness near Holiday Creek. That's off the northwestern tip of Strathcona Park. At this point, there's no risk to any critical infrastructure with both fires. A Port Alberni man has been criminally charged in connection with a deadly collision on Highway 19A near Fanny Bay last summer. On July 31st, a pickup that was towing an RV trailer collided with multiple vehicles and killed a man standing on the side of the road. Last month, the BC Prosecution Service approved charges against 61-year-old Barry Monroe, including impaired driving causing death. Your CFAX weather forecast, mainly sunny and hazy today, up to 28. It's going to feel like 32 in Greater Victoria, though, with the humidity. Tomorrow, slight chance of afternoon showers. Windy conditions along the Juan de Fuca Strait. The high 24 will feel like 29.
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0: All right, we're back on the air here at CFAX 1070 as we continue to map the various controversies and issues that have been unfolding across the Victoria area. We had View Royal Councillor Don Brown call into the show earlier today, raising awareness, well, actually a couple of things. He weighed in on the Saanich tree thing. And like, there's nothing wrong with having tree protection bylaws, and there's nothing wrong with trying to, how can I put this? Trying to cater to the voters out there who want to feel like they live in a municipality with environmental protections. Saanich has leaned heavily into the idea of having more environmental protections than many of its neighbors, especially Langford, for many years now. That's certainly not a new thing. So we would expect to hear the councillors taking great pains to say how much they support the idea of trees. And we heard that yesterday. I'm sorry, but it's just... like it's almost like a ritual. It's like one of those purity sessions where everybody around the table has to explain how much they love the trees, and it's almost like they're preemptively rebutting accusations of apostasy that perhaps they don't love the tree as much as their colleagues do. And I love the trees. I love the trees. I just think that adopting a universal declaration that gives them rights and potential personhood might not necessarily be the best thing to do. And then you sort of hear them trip over themselves. Natalie Chambers, she was fired up. Don't count her out either. There are people out there that support her, that support what she's doing. Do I personally think it's practical to try to adopt a universal declaration of the rights of the tree 3 months before an election? No, of course not. But that doesn't mean that all voters out there would necessarily agree. And even if that is a fight that they know that they can't win, there are voters out there that would rather just have the idea being put out there, even if ultimately it gets steamrolled by the majority. And we've talked about this with respect to other issues as well, like fighting the province in terms of housing regulation. We actually had a couple of Save Our Saanich candidates call into the show, and I asked them both what they would do if they were in a situation like North Saanich is in right now, where the province of British Columbia comes in and it's going to force them to change their bylaws to a way other than what they feel their residents want to try to accommodate more development. And the answer that we got from Nancy DeCastri when she called in, she's one of the Save Our Saanich candidates who also shows up at meetings, including the one earlier this week, is absolutely she would stand up. 100%. There was no qualification that I heard from that is that she will represent the interests of constituents, even if it means that the province of British Columbia has to move in and escalate and override even more. We don't know what we will see in North Saanich. I know the story got derailed somewhat with Langford getting dragged into it by Mayor Peter Jones in terms of his remarks about insurance last Monday. But the larger issue of what North Saanich will decide to do in pushing back against the province, whether it will capitulate

0: deep down, they know it's not going to happen and it's futile. And ultimately, it's up to the individual politicians as to decide how they wish to argue on that. So from that perspective, what Councillor Chambers did probably aligns quite closely with what some voters in Saanich want her to do. Is it the majority of voters? I would say probably not. But ultimately, it remains to be seen how many votes that she'll get and whether or not she ends up at the council table. But it would be foolish for me or anybody else to say that she was representing no one when she did that. There's a lot of people out there who feel strongly about it. Maybe it's because they don't understand it. I know that sounds like a snarky, derisive thing to say, but it's just what I think. I honestly think that if you could sit down and explain these things to a lot of people who feel really strongly about this, they'd go, oh, well, I didn't realize it was like that. No, you're right. I don't want to do this because it would cause unintended consequences and confuse all of our other initiatives, et cetera, et cetera, et cetera. But that's irrelevant. What is relevant is what people feel strongly about, what people want, what people want to see, what people do see, and who they're willing to stand in line in October to put an X or a check mark beside their name on that ballot. That is the only thing that matters in terms of our democracy. And you and I can try to develop all the models and all the forecasting that we can. God knows I have tried over the years. But ultimately, the difficult lesson that I've learned over and over and over again is the electorate can surprise you. It does surprise you. And that it's good to take the position of humility in terms of trying to forecast how these elections are going to go. Because if you don't, you end up with your mouth open like an idiot on live TV, like I was in October 2022, looking at a screen saying Stu Young had just been defeated by some guy I'd never heard of before, and that was impossible, and yet it was happening. And I had to try to explain why the impossible thing that was happening on live TV, looking like an idiot while I'm doing it, having people make fun of me, send me screenshots of myself with my mouth wide open, looking at the screen with the results. So ultimately, I'm very careful about specifying this is just my opinion in terms of these forecasts. I'm one person. I look out there and I recognize that there are people out there who feel differently from me. And if enough of them show up and vote, regardless of how I might feel about something, that's not going to protect me from looking like an idiot with my mouth gaping wide open on live screen, on live TV, or wherever it gets streamed that night when the election comes. So that's sort of where I am on that. But I do thank you for the text at 71010. Texter 71010 writes, the tree proposal has a strong whiff, it says, of election year grandstanding. Yeah, it does. It absolutely does. We're in silly season, and everything needs to be reinterpreted that way to some degree. You can use that to discount what politicians are doing and say they're not really serious. Maybe they're not. Or you can use that as an example that elections are good things and maybe we should have them more often and they should be worried about losing their seats more often. And if they were, maybe we would get better governance out of them just in general. But I digress. All right. It was View Royal Council earlier this week where the issue of remuneration that we've discussed in Esquimalt, that we've discussed in Sydney, that we've discussed, oh, I don't think anything could be worse about 2024 or worse than 2024 Victoria, also got discussed. Sounded like this, just over an hour into the meeting, as the city manager reads the report.
1: So before you this evening is the council remuneration report.
0: That's Scott Somerville.
1: Which is a fancy way of saying council salary report. According to council policy, every 4 years prior to the election, we conduct a survey to establish the remuneration for the newly elected incoming council, and this will take effect on January 1st, 2027. Joe McDonald's HR Consulting Services, who we used 4 years ago, conducted a survey of 20 municipalities with similar populations. We did remove Victoria and Saanich as comparator communities because they have much larger populations. This report determines the average and median remuneration for these 20 communities. And I'll note that council remuneration is also adjusted annually according to the Consumer Price Index for Victoria.
0: Couple of important things. One, they get yearly increases as opposed to, or according to inflation. This would be over and above that. And the recommendation in the staff report, and this is what Councillor Don Brown called in and mentioned a short time ago on the program, is that it was recommended that the mayor's pay would go up after this year and council's remuneration would go up. Ultimately, you and I have already been given the ending. That doesn't happen. How do we get there? Well,
1: the recommendation in the staff report is to adjust to the median of comparator municipalities with the mayor's remuneration

0: up $4,146, and counselor's remuneration going up $2,073 per year.
1: So these sums, they're much smaller than some of the others that we have heard in terms of the percentage increases that we've seen. For example, the new mayor of Esquimalt will get approximately a 20% raise, give or take, over what Barb Desjardins gets. We don't know who that new mayor will be, who wins the mayor's seat in Esquimalt. But similarly, we don't know who the new mayor of URoyal is going to be. Why? Because the current mayor, Sid Tobias, has been on the record long ago that he is in the last few months of his mayoralty right now. He will not be running for re-election in the pending election for this October. We don't know who will fill that mayoral seat after the election. In fact, I don't even really think we've seen many contenders declare their intention publicly at this point. So how does URoyal Council deal with this sensitive issue that we have heard Sydney Council deal with back and forth? And some of you will recall Sydney Council had tied votes happen at least once or maybe even twice, so they had to bring it back for reconsideration. And one of the things that we saw with Sydney Council is that while the mayor increase did get approved, they didn't do it all at once. They didn't want that huge jump right after the election. So they decided to taper it out smoothly over, I believe it was 4 years in Sydney. We did not see some other municipalities follow that, but we've been tracking how the various municipalities have dealt with this sensitive issue of how much to raise council pay. And URoyal, it seems, has adopted one of the most fiscally, I don't know if I want to say austere, because austerity itself is a politically charged word, but they have rejected any increase whatsoever above inflation. And that might make them unique among the municipalities here on the island. I'd have to check my records, but we're going to hear how that unfolded coming up right after this.
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1: I quite like what View Royal Council puts on in its chambers in terms of their council meetings. I was just telling somebody, I see a lot of controversy, I see a lot of drama, and in this business, it's often our radar requires us to look where there's controversy, to look where there's drama, to look where there's problems, if for no other reason than to raise awareness of it so that changes can be made to smooth things out. I like to say, like, somebody criticized or sent me a text during the first hour of yesterday's show saying that the show was really boring, and it actually kind of was boring yesterday. I was listening to it later on in the day, but that's a good thing. It was boring because the District 61 school trustees, who at one point got into such a big fight with all the stakeholders around them over safety in the schools, the province literally fired them before unfiring them a year or so later, was not in a combative stance. It was a boring, matter-of-fact, in fact, somewhat somber. I felt a great pang of sympathy meeting. And was that boring? Yeah, it was. But governance should be boring. Governance should not be all this drama. If there is drama, while it might make it entertaining, while it might make it engaging, while it might get you clicks online, which, of course, has a use in terms of raising awareness in the public interest, ideally, I wish that all of our governance proceedings were boring. That would mean that things were going well. Unfortunately, that's not always the case. But View Royal, yeah, I very rarely see acrimony or hostility go around there. I quite find the mayor has this really warm, non-pretentious presence. I know that sounds like a weird thing for me to say. But like Sid Tobias, like I guess there's a staff member named Carl, and Sid Tobias will often talk to Carl indirectly during the meeting as sort of, it almost feels like I'm watching a radio show and there's a producer in the next room that we don't see, but we feel like we get to know because he gets pointed out from time to time. He might be a fan of Rush because the mayor quoted Rush and he suggested that perhaps Carl would be appreciative at a previous meeting. But it's those sorts of human touches that you'll see in some of the smaller council chambers without a lineup of angry people. I very rarely see many people take part in public participation while monitoring View Royal Council meetings on Tuesday nights. And while I don't get a chance to point out jobs done well and jobs done right nearly as often as I wish I could on this show, because again, it would be boring. I do want to take that opportunity and say that there's some really good work that's happening in the View Royal Council chambers. Sid Tobias is not going to be there to fill that mayor's seat after this fall. And I certainly hope that whoever does fill that seat takes cues from their predecessor in terms of how to do it right. But that's just, Adam editorializing on a good thing for once.
15: Council,
1: It's Councillor McKenzie about whether or not View Royal Council will give themselves, or at least their successors, a raise. And the headline here is that unlike other municipalities that decided to give themselves raises, View Royal Council said no this week. They're just going to keep their cost of living increase.
15: I actually am in favor of making it a enticing salary. And the reason that is because over the past 4 years, as somebody who's working full-time as well, there were a number of occasions where I had to take leave from my work, so losing out on money and having to take my vacation hours instead. And I know Public has told me that they're seeking more people of working age, younger families. So there are likely going to be more people who will be working in the next running for the next election, from what I'm aware of. And so I think it's important that we do compensate enough for people to attend things. We want our representatives to attend events and attend conferences, things like that. But we need to make sure that they're not losing out on their own financial obligations through their jobs. So for that reason, I think it's a good thing to increase it to the median.
16: So which one are you advocating for, Councillor McKenzie?
15: Sorry, I don't have the report in front of me here.
16: I've got it. You were median, so that's the mayor at 56, and councillors would get 25,739. Is that the one you're looking?
15: Yes.
16: Okay.
15: Yes.
16: Great.
15: Thank you. Thank
1: you. Again, these numbers significantly smaller than the remuneration packages that we've seen on offer in the neighboring municipalities, which, yes, are larger. And yet, I'm not sure if proportionately speaking, they're large enough to justify those differences. But I digress as we move on.
17: You know,
1: this is Councillor Ron Mattson.
17: Doing this for all these years because I want to benefit our community. I love our community and I want to work for its betterment. I've consistently voted against these increases that are above the cost of living. I don't think it's necessary. And if I don't think, you know, unless you want to really raise the salaries high and people are just coming in because of the money, I just don't think it's necessary or a good expenditure of taxpayers' money. So I'm quite happy with just cost of living.
1: He's quite happy with just cost of living, Councillor Mattson tells his colleagues. And that's something that we're not accustomed to hearing very often at other municipal tables.
16: Okay, so you're advocating, that council remunerations continue to be adjusted annually to the amount of CPI with no adjustment to the base amount of remuneration, correct?
17: Correct.
1: All right, up next, Councillor Rogers.
18: I thank your staff for passing on the information and showing us what the increases were in the last terms. So between 2000, let me see. Okay.
1: And then they go through and they talk about the various percentage points. They talk about what the CPI is going to be. And the CPI is just an acronym. It means Consumer Price Index. It's a basket of goods. It's put together by Stats Canada. That's a rough way to track inflation or cost of living increases. Although it often gets used in municipal settings where it's not entirely appropriate. Chris Coleman, Victoria Council, talks about this frequently where he'll say, the idea that we should constrain our program spending to cost of living in terms of the CPI basket of goods doesn't really track because the average person doesn't have to go out and buy asphalt and pavement and all these other things that municipalities have to buy. And it's possible that the costs of municipal inputs will exceed the growth rate that we see in a basket of goods for an average consumer. But I digress.
18: So, and then after that, there was the annual increases.
1: He reminded us that in 2021, they decided for salary remuneration would be for the next council. I think it was 6.96, he said. So he talked about going forward in terms of what he had a concern regarding.
18: So I have a little bit of concern. That might be the medium. So I'm not entirely satisfied at this amount at this point.
1: The mayor says, are you advocating for something different?
16: So are you advocating something different? So the number two was just keep with the CPI. Number one was an increase again from the median, the recommendation.
1: So anyway, Councillor Rogers clarifies he's suggesting a different number altogether, close to the median.
18: So I'm suggesting a different number altogether, close to the median.
1: All right, Councillor Brown jumping in, and Councillor Don Brown is who called into the show earlier.
19: I appreciate the intention to make it more attractive. I know some of our neighboring municipalities have raised their stipends or whatever you want to call it, their remuneration significantly. But again, it's to me, the counselor position is never meant to be a full-time job. I know some counselors in the region have mentioned to me that they've left because they can't afford it to do it. But again, the mayor's job is not a full-time job, but it's an all-time job, and you can attest to that.
1: And that's actually a remark that we heard, I believe it was Councillor Morrison make in an Esquimalt council meeting where they discussed increasing their own pay that we then played on the program.
19: So personally, I'm quite happy to support any motion to keep it at the annual CPI.
1: The mayor then jumps in, recognizes the remarks that were made by Councillor McKenzie off the top about the need to sometimes take time off paid work to fulfill one's council duties, balanced against the reality that other members of council are retired and so don't struggle with the same obligations.
16: Councillor McKenzie, you made me think, because I consider, like, Councillor Mattson, you know, not revealing too many personal details, but many of us have been retired for some time and have some spare time taken up their day. And it is a killer, Councillor Mattson, when you've got to take a day off of work to go to a meeting that you're not getting compensated for or some time. I'll come to you in a second, Councillor Mattson. The challenge I have right now is attracting, you know, the opportunities for new folks coming in that might not be retired, that might have a second job, and can they afford to give up their second job to be a council?
1: View Royal Council, that's what you're hearing. Earlier this week, last night, in fact, debating on what raise to give themselves, at least in future, it would be the next council who would benefit from these raises. This is a similar conversation to what we've heard in Sydney, what we've heard in Esquimalt recently, certainly what we've heard and was a huge controversy in the city of Victoria. View Royal Council taking a different way, and we'll hear how that worked out right after the break.
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20: From the National Newsroom of the Canadian Press, I'm Karen Rebo. Quebec's premier has ruled out the return of American alcohol to her province's shelves anytime soon. Christine Frechette's comments yesterday at the premier's annual summer gathering in Charlottetown followed news this week that U.S. President Donald Trump is planning to impose new 50% tariffs on a wide range of Canadian products. The White House cited retaliatory provincial bans on U.S. booze as one of its irritants. Frechette said she wants to see progress in trade talks before lifting the measure that many provinces have been using too to protest previous Trump tariffs. Only Saskatchewan and Alberta have returned American booze to store shelves. The premier of Newfoundland and Labrador says the new tariff threat has only boosted the Team Canada approach. Tony Wakeham said the American trade war has prompted Canada to beef up its domestic trade while also looking to markets beyond the U.S.
21: Whether it's oil and gas industries, whether it's critical minerals, whether it's our lumber industries, our forestry industries, we have what the world needs. We've always had a great relationship with the United States. I think we need to have that relationship as a trading partner. But I think what you're seeing now is Canada recognizing that it has a lot of value to provide to the world.
20: A man accused of first-degree murder in the 2022 killing of an RCMP constable near Vancouver has been found unfit for trial.
22: The British Columbia Review Board ruling went into effect on July 16th and will keep Zhang Wan Hom at the Forensic Psychiatric Hospital in Coquitlam for at least a year when the disposition is reviewable. Hom is charged in the killing of Shaylin Yong in a Burnaby Park on October 18th, 2022. Yong, a mental health and outreach worker for the Mounties, was stabbed to death when she tried to speak to a man in a tent. At the time, the judge said Hom was clearly overwhelmed by delusional thinking, which would prevent him from making rational decisions during the trial. Don Mitchell, The Canadian Press.
20: And after decades of worldwide fame, Shania Twain says she's rediscovered her roots and the beauty of the place that shaped her. Her new album, Little Miss Twain, will be released on Friday. She says it allowed her to reconnect with the joy of her upbringing in the northern Ontario city of Timmins.
0: I realized that, wow, I actually really love where I'm from, and it wasn't a realization, and I always did, but it was, it's almost like I forgot all about all of the snow that I've shoveled in my life, okay? You know, those things, all of the frozen toes.
20: The album takes its title from the nickname that was used to introduce her on stage as a child when Twain's mother drove her to perform in bars across the province. This is the Canadian Press. In sports, the Toronto Blue Jays' woes continue. Nick Fortes and Yandy Diaz each had three-run homers, and the visiting Tampa Bay Rays had a season-high 21 hits in a 12-2 rout of the slumping Toronto Blue Jays last night. Kevin Gausman struggled through 3 1/3 innings, allowing 5 runs in what could have been his final start as a Blue Jay at Toronto's Rogers Centre, with Major League Baseball's trade deadline looming on August 3rd.
4: The focus is this team in this room and those guys, and so, you know, that's where my mind's at right now. But yeah, that is kind of crazy to think about.
20: The Boston Red Sox's pursuit of a franchise record tying 15th straight victory will have to continue this afternoon, weather permitting. Last night's game against Baltimore was postponed because of heavy rain in Boston. The teams will play a doubleheader today. There are 15 matches on Major League Soccer's schedule tonight, with all three Canadian teams in action. From the Canadian Press, I'm Karen Rebo.
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1: It was the Squibalt Councillor Ken Armour in a meeting that we reviewed on the program earlier this week. Gently prodded his colleague Tim Morrison for a non-amendment. Why? Because they were debating on how much they were all going to get paid and whether or not they were going to give a certain increase to the mayor's position, and then all of the council positions would get dragged upwards because they're just 40% of whatever the mayor makes. And essentially, while there were members at the Esquimalt Council table earlier this week who raised concerns about it, Tim Morrison being among them, he didn't actually move an amendment, and nobody actually voted to do anything differently. They just talked about how uncomfortable it was and how, oh, there are better ways that we're not doing this, but let's just all vote in favor anyways and get this over with. Those are my words, by the way, not theirs. So View Royal had the same question come before them last night. What did View Royal do? View Royal did something differently. And we actually had Councillor Don Brown. He called into the program a short time ago, if you missed that. So now we're going through the meeting. We're listening to the highlights ourselves to see how View Royal has chosen to do something differently than the way its peers did it, although it's not clear at this point what avenue they will take. Let's keep listening.
29: There's not a lot of benefits for this council other than getting to hang out with staff every Tuesday night.
1: That's Scott Somerville. He's View Royal's CAO.
29: That wasn't actually part of the policy or the survey to look at what other municipalities offer. But
1: they're talking about staff benefits packages, by the way. And this has been a contentious issue in the city of Victoria, where there may have once upon a time been a councillor that goes by the name of Susan Kim that was asking questions about car allowances that other municipalities might get and whether or not it could be used as some sort of an e-bike incentive. Although she did dispute that assertion, saying that she had been taken out of context, although I'm still not sure what additional context could be added to that to change the overall material understanding, but I digress. There was nobody asking for a free e-bike at View Royal on Tuesday, I can tell you that.
29: Through UBCM, if a majority of council wishes to sign on for that, council can award themselves health and wellness benefits through Pacific Blue Cross.
18: So that might be again, with the, whatever gets passed tonight, maybe the subsequent council can work with the staff to...
1: That's Councillor Rogers answering.
18: Assess those kind of health insurance benefit compensation options that would be a reasonable incentive and compensation.
16: That was kind of my thinking, Councillor Rogers. So
1: and that's Mayor Tobias.
16: What I would do is move, as we've already done, move the second one where we stick with CPI, but with an addition or amendment to that, that we have staff examine opportunities for additional compensation to include folks that have to take a day off of their day job to do it. Scott.
1: Back to the city manager.
29: Yeah, through the mayor, I mean, it's awkward enough to vote yourselves your own compensation, but we certainly want to do that before the election cycle. So that would bring us to bring a report back in September to do that. Unfortunately, the consultant has retired. This is her last project. So we won't be able to do a comparison to other municipalities in time for that, but I can bring some more information on the UBCM benefits program.
16: Excellent. Thank you. And just for the public, more than anything, is that council and the mayor do not receive a pension. They receive no compensation for medical leave or any insurance of any sort, any overtime. I think even when it comes to illness or maternity leave, I mean, we work it out amongst ourselves, but we're really behind the eight ball with growing up in the position. So my motion on the table is that go with CPI and ask specifically Scott, not staff, to prepare some options for us for a September meeting with other compensation options for if you got to take out a day off work, the UBCM opportunities. So that be my motion. We've got a second, or if there's any comments or questions, thoughts?
1: All right, says Mayor Sid Tobias, moving in large part a recommendation 2 in the report with an additional request for Mr. Somerville to bring back a report as of September as to ways that they could compensate members of council who are not retired, need to take a day off paid work or something similar to that. So the issue is not completely settled last night, but I did find it interesting in terms of how this overall went forward. So that was about an hour and 23 minutes into the meeting as we heard the various members of council discuss the issue going back and forth. I'm just scrolling through in the video. We get to the question, which is here.
16: Moved by Councillor Rogers, second by Councillor Mattson. All those in favor? Any opposed?
6: Oh, sorry. Oh, I was way too late on that.
16: No, go ahead. Was there something you wanted to discuss, Councillor McKenzie?
6: Oh, no, I think I need to pull out the one that I voted against previously in order to record my opposition.
16: Okay, go ahead.
1: Oh, no, wait, hold on. I went too far. It's actually earlier. I accidentally skipped the vote. I scrolled too far in the video. I'm sorry. Here we go. This is compensation.
16: Compensation, yeah. All those in favor?
7: Sorry, that's for staff to come back with information we can then make a decision on. Yeah.
16: I think that was clear enough. So that's council remuneration. Consent agenda. That's everything we really discussed in the...
1: All right, it's a little informal there, but just to get a sense of what's going to happen. So at this point, the Royal Council is moving forward with remuneration to continue to be adjusted by the Consumer Price Index. They're going to have a report come back in September that will look at ways that they could compensate some members of council over and above just cost of living, especially those who have to take things like unpaid time off work, committee-based compensation, the possibility of UBCM health benefits through Blue Cross, and similar options. still to be discussed. But yeah, that's one of the most fiscally restrained conversations that I've heard so far when it comes to council remuneration in the CRD, rejecting the recommendation made by the consultant to give themselves raises up to the median in terms of the comparator set of municipalities that they had, instead choosing just for the moment to maintain cost of living with, again, that report to come back on some other options. So that's the story of how View Royal does a salary increase. Remarkably little controversy, remarkably little drama, and ultimately a report that could still change the disposition of it somewhat. Yes, closer to the election, which does introduce some political risk depending on what decisions get made there, and yet still not a whole lot of controversy, especially compared to what some of their colleagues have decided to do. And of course, Victoria comes to mind. Victoria will always be, as far as I know, the only municipality in terms of its compensation debate where one of them, you know, asked somewhat obliquely if they could have a free e-bike or have similar compensation given towards, I don't know, a rental home. Like, it was never fully fleshed out as to what might happen, but you could tell there was an expected tone in that voice. At least I believe there was. So we'll take a quick break. Souk had some interesting conversations earlier this week. Why Ecom 911 apparently is changing the way their formula works in terms of the money that's charged for municipalities for 911 service. And the CAO out in Souk said, we need to take this very seriously. How much could the already increasing 911 service costs that Souk is shouldering increase just in the next few years? The number shocked me. It might shock you too. Stick around and find out.
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1: All right, back on the air here at CFAX 1070. It doesn't mean that there was no drama at View Royal Council last night. One of the main contentious issues in the city of Victoria, of course, is going to be talking about parking and parking requirements. It has a special public hearing for its off-street mobility bylaws coming tomorrow night, and we don't know how many people might show up. There have been public hearings in the past in the city of Victoria that span for two or three meetings because they keep running out of time because there's so many people who are signed up. Ultimately, the number of people who choose to take part in Victoria Council's public hearing process tomorrow night remains to be seen. We will be monitoring it, though, as part of our coverage, and it's one of three meetings that take place at Victoria City Hall tomorrow. No, they had a fascinating debate that they had last night at View Royal. It was sort of parking variance. They ended up talking about traffic chaos and all sorts of other things that might erupt in the area. They were talking about various businesses, people parking, and I'm trying to think of where that was.
6: And I often see parents parking in Rexall, grabbing the kids and returning to their cars in Rexall. So I kind of suspect that if there was a fast
1: food. This was a development variance permit, by the way, for Aldersmith Place, for those of you who don't know the area.
6: Restaurant there, that similar practice would happen. I also thought it was interesting that I think the staff said the peak hour was noon. Because, again, that childcare part, I notice a big peak at the end of the workday. So that would be my concern is at that time.
1: The specific request was that council reduce the number of parking spaces from 106 down to 68. Not an uncommon thing for various municipalities to be asked to do for various projects for any number of reasons, economics
16: kinds of hope,
1: and otherwise.
16: So I'm going to give you a bus pass. You might not want a bus pass. It's great that they're saying that, but you might not want one or live in a or work shift work where the buses aren't running.
1: I mean, that's a good point.
16: Great intent, but intent is an action. And to Councillor Rogers' point as well about, hey, it's next to the goose, it's next to the buses, it doesn't guarantee people aren't going to own a car. Does not guarantee at all. That's wishful thinking. So if we don't have enough parking to support a business that's that high volume, that we've got to drastically reduce it by parking requirements by that much. I don't know. I just got a concern about that, Jeff. But Councillor Matson, I'll go to you because you had a comment or question. Then I'll go to Councillor Rogers and Councillor Brown.
7: Yeah, and you know, it's just my comments is I get together with a few of my dog walking buddies who we go for a Whopper Wednesday because a
1: little bit of product placement, View Royal Council.
7: It's an excuse to get together and that parking lot, and there's only two businesses on there. It's packed. And so when John was talking about the potentially having a fast food restaurant in that site, which when I do go there, there's a lot of spots are filled up. That would make no sense to have that type of business there. And so, you know, the last time we had somebody requesting a variance in parking of the one on Island Highway, we knew what the business was going in. We knew how they were going to mitigate the parking issues. This one is like, you know, I don't know what's going in there. I don't know what
1: So anyway, I think the mayor summarized it quite well when he said that everybody was in it. Did he say violent agreement?
16: So I think we're all relatively in violent agreement.
1: And that's what I heard, violent agreement.
16: If you're speaking not to the positive as well. Councillor Brown, of course you have an opportunity to
5: I'll be very quick. It's just that, yeah, basically what everyone's already said. It's always busy in there, and people are they going to take the bus? What if they want to do grocery shopping after? Obviously, they're not going to cycle there, and probably not going to take loads of bags of food onto the bus. So, yeah, it's ridiculous. And we already have other problems with parking, not necessarily in malls, but in high-rise condo buildings and stuff too. So,
1: The recommendation for staff, and one of the reasons that I flagged this, because I don't want to be, I don't want to go too easy on V Royal Council here, because they're making a political decision and they're contradicting the recommendation from their staff. Ultimately, they, much like any other council, will be judged by the electorate in less than 3 months. But the actual recommendation was that staff work with this applicant to consider the feasibility, it says here, of the landowner offering bus passes for employees that work at the location through BC Transit's EcoPass program for up to 3 years as a transportation demand management measure, it says, prior to approval of the development variance permit, and that, among other things, the required number of parking spaces with that variance be reduced, is what they were actually talking about here. And while that staff recommendation was there, council doesn't have to follow it. And you can hear the reasons for them, knowing that they're going to be judged by the electorate, perhaps sooner rather than later, and that ultimately there was a vote on a motion to reject that recommendation regarding the parking variance, and that vote sounded like this.
16: Moved and seconded. All those in favor? Councillor McKenzie, Councillor Matson, I'm just looking at you online. So would you vote in favor or against?
7: Supported your motion.
16: Okay.
7: Not to do
16: Thank
7: it.
16: Thank you. So I think that was unanimously voted against. But thanks.
1: All right. So that applicant is going to have to sharpen their pencil, come up with something else, and maybe council will be more amenable to that at some point in the future. But the reason that I wanted to play that is that we have a high degree and a high sensitivity of awareness around the View Royal Council table that just because you take away people's options to use a car doesn't necessarily mean that people are going to easily adopt the alternative forms of transportation that you hope that they will adopt. Langford Council was also struggling with that earlier this week with respect to their transportation master plan. We, of course, talked about that right off the top. Yes, there was a huge amount of debate about one hypothetical road being joined to another part of the same road at some point in future and cars using it as a shortcut. But the larger issue of transportation demand management, or essentially expecting fewer people to own and operate cars, it's an expectation, it's a theory, it's a hope, but it doesn't mean that it's actually going to become a reality. And ultimately, balancing the requirements that municipal governments put on home builders and business builders in terms of commercial properties and businesses on how much parking that you need to have available is a communal resource. And if you have a situation where, and View Royal, excuse me, has also talked about their worries in the past that a bunch of new developments have been approved that won't necessarily have sufficient parking once they get built, and they're not really sure. I can't remember exactly where that was. That was a conversation that we monitored that they had within the past few weeks, or was it a few months? But I digress. You can tell that they don't want to make that mistake again going forward. So we have various councils that are taking various directions on this, and View Royal is taking the cautious one. View Royal is not comfortable approving things where there's not going to be enough parking available, recognizing, as Mayor Sid Tobias said, sure, you can give me a bus pass, but maybe we don't want a bus pass. We can expect that you're right beside the Galloping Goose Trail, so you'll ride your bike, but who knows if you actually will. The last thing that we want is a bunch of people trying to use cars to access an area that is deliberately engineered to make using cars difficult, because the people will just, well, they'll deal with the difficulty and they'll start fighting with each other over scarce spaces. Conflict will arise. You'll have people that want to access the business, but they just won't because there's not necessarily enough parking available. And that's always what the business owners fear, is that some social engineer who had some bright idea somewhere expecting that people are easy to manipulate and you socially engineer your way out of carbon dioxide emissions, the outcome might just be that not many people use the business compared to what would ordinarily be the case. And maybe the business just won't be as successful as otherwise would have been, which of course is not something any commercial tenant wants to hear. Like, especially if they find themselves in the position where they're paying a triple net lease, the taxes are going up, et cetera, et cetera, et cetera. To do that to them and constrain their parking? No, that's what Victoria does. That shouldn't be what View Royal does. And again, we heard that earlier this week, just an element of it in terms of one of the conversations that took place at the council table. The permitted uses that were being sought in that particular application would have required, again, for the numbers, 106 spaces. 68 was the proposal. That would be net 38 spaces, but those 38 spaces matter. And that was something that we heard recognized around the View Royal Council table earlier this week. Souk, as I mentioned, had a difficult conversation earlier this week with respect to 911 costs for RCMP, or excuse me, 911 service for just all emergency response service. Yes, RCMP response being part of that, but not the only part. We were going to this morning, talk to Souk Mayor Maya Tate about this. Unfortunately, the mayor was not able to join us. We're expecting to have her appear on one of the CFAX talk shows in the very near future. But one of the issues that was raised, and the warnings were stark as they were given by the CAO of Souk, was that changes had been made to the way that Ecom 911 bills member municipalities for service, and there are steep cost increases that are on the way for Souk taxpayers that were flagged by their CAO earlier this week. It sounded like this Monday.
9: Thank you, Your Worship. I don't have a big detailed report to go to this along with this agenda item. Just wanted to get it on the agenda to bring it to council's attention of the correspondence we received last week, just indicating the increase coming to Ecom costs potentially based on their latest calculations. So it looks like they have changed their funding model to be 75% calls for service. So very timely with Sergeant Wilcox's presentation about calls for
1: Staff Sergeant Greg Wilcox had given a presentation to Souk Council earlier in the meeting. This was about an hour and 10 minutes into the meeting they had Monday afternoon.
9: Service increases, and staff have similar questions that some members of council has raised just on the calls for service. What makes up those calls? What's the boundaries for those calls? So there will be a meeting. I believe I have a meeting scheduled next week to talk to representatives from Ecom to get a better understanding of these numbers and where they've come from. And so the key focus of that meeting will be confirming where they get the population counts from. Again, confirming that it's just within district boundaries. It doesn't have other areas in it, like the First Nations and the Wantafuco electoral areas that the provincial officers serve. Way more details we're looking for on calls for service, an actual number, because they didn't provide us an actual number yet. It's just a grand total dollar amount.
1: But the grand total dollar amount projected forward to 2030 might be massive. How massive? And how many dollars per call would it work out to, given the numbers that Souk has right now? Hear that conversation coming up right after this.
10: Now this update from the Canadian Press. The agreement to convince U.S. President Donald Trump to open the Gordie Howe Bridge will see Canada split toll revenues with the United States. The bridge's opening was delayed by the Trump administration after pushback from the billionaire family that owns the competing Ambassador Bridge and is a significant Republican donor. U.S. President Donald Trump says imports of generic prescription drugs will be tariffed at 100% beginning in 2 years, rising to 200% a year later. Canada's generic drug industry and its investors hope that 2-year grace period will provide an opportunity to negotiate individual deals. The premiers are touting unity at their meeting in Prince Edward Island, but the provincial and territorial leaders differ in how best to de-escalate Trump's trade war. Canadians have claimed more than $190 million in federal subsidies this year for new electric vehicles. New Transport Canada data shows half of those claims came from Quebec. From the Canadian Press, I'm Jason Wise.
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1: Guess how many dollars the taxpayer will be billed for one person to call 911 in Souk if the projected increases that Souk Council was warned about. And they want to confirm, because the number's a lot higher than you might guess. I asked somebody earlier today if they could guess how many dollars per call. And let me tell you, they were way under what the number actually was in terms of warnings that Sioux Council got earlier this week from their CAO. We're going to be getting to that. But first of all, for those of you who haven't been following the issue, Ecom 911 is the communal service that offers 911 dispatch to municipalities like Colwood, like Sioux, like Langford, as well as municipalities that are on the peninsula. There were changes to the amount of money for Ecom 911 service that the provincial government was willing to shoulder. It's been a huge issue over the last number of years. And because the municipalities were responsible for paying more of the bill for their 911 service, you have seen any number of politicians and public figures in the West Shore, as well as the Saanich Peninsula, speak out against the profound impact that it's had on their budgets. We have seen it impose huge costs on Langford, huge costs on Colwood, huge costs on Souk, huge costs on others. Souk got bad news in terms of a letter, apparently, in the last week or so, saying, hey, if you thought that was bad, guess what might happen with our new formula? Their CAO laid out the details, although it's not entirely clear yet. It is very concerning. At a meeting on Monday, sounded like this.
9: See if we can get that additional detail, as well as another big piece of this kind of highlights this is the first we've heard from after the province announced their released their review on Ecom, and we still don't have a seat on the board or any path forward to how, even not necessarily the District of Sioux, how the South Island municipalities can be represented on this board. These decisions all got made in a meeting that none of the South Islands were represented at.
1: None of the South Islands, and I assume she means municipalities, were represented at.
9: So that's a big concern for me when we're trying to budget and forecast for growth. The consensus of most of the CAOs when this came up last year and over the last few years was when the review was out from Ernst & Young, any future billings would be maybe the same, if not less. So definitely concerning that we've gotten a bill or an estimate of a bill from Ecom that if nothing.
1: Listen to this. Listen to how much it's going up. They thought it would be the same or less. No, no.
9: Thing changes by 2029, our Ecom costs will go from, I believe I said $460,000 we had budgeted to over $1 million. And that's
1: boom, more than doubling in the next 4 years if these formula numbers are accurate.
9: Just based on current call volumes. So we need to understand what's going on. Staff will obviously do our part, and this is just on the agenda as well, just to keep it on council's radar. This council, anyone running for election,
1: There's two councillor candidates who are running for the mayor's chair at the table right now.
9: is a huge item. This is a very expensive item. Our whole annual budget, right, is $14 million. If we're now giving 1.1 or and growing just to e-com for calls, like that's going to be over $100 per call.
1: $100 per call.
9: So I need to understand what's going on and where these costs are coming from. And we just encourage this council. I believe there's a meeting still requested with the minister at UBCM. So hopefully that gets accepted.
1: I know, right? What are they going to do? Write a letter to the MLA?
9: I've asked Mayor Tate to consider writing a letter to our MP and MLA just to make them aware of this issue, because ongoing advocacy will still be needed from this council and the new council, would be staff's recommendation on how to reduce these costs. The e-com levy has still not been answered. Is there any other better way to bill this? So anyway,
1: $100 per call possible. At least that's the warning that Sioux Council got earlier this week, depending on how the formulas work out. Ecom 911 has, and this isn't a secret, that they were going to be reforming their funding model. It was admittedly opaque. We had Colwood Council have admissions made to them in the past couple of years and coverage that we have done. Sioux is the first municipality that I've seen publicly respond to the new proposed form of the funding formula for Ecom 911 service. And apparently, even if their call volumes don't change, the numbers, according to Sioux CAO, indicate that the

0: Councillors Pearson and Haldane going to say about this one?
1: Need to put a motion on the floor first.
0: Councillors Pearson and Haldane were the ones that had raised concerns, you might recall, from our previous coverage about whether or not the mayor had the best relationship with higher levels of government and whether that was the reason that Souk had not been awarded more money sooner for their Throop Road Connector project. Remember that? And she fought back saying, I text with them, I'm on good terms with them, I hug them, stuff like that. Well, I don't know.
1: Okay, moved by Councillor Haldane, but I'll go to your question, Councillor McNaugh.
2: For this letter, is it going to be more potent if we have like a standardized one that comes from all of the Southern Islands who've been impacted?
0: And this is the one thing that I've been looking into, because when I first looked into this, I thought, oh, we're going to have all the other municipalities complaining as well. Souk's just the first one to get this. I'm not necessarily sure, because when you look at the letter that they got, Souk is the first municipality to talk about it in public. But the way the formula has been changed, it doesn't impact all the municipalities the same way. Souk looks like it'll be in line for a significant increase, but other South Island municipalities might not see nearly as large an increase as the overall cost burden equalizes more so between the various partners. And if that is the case, the Souk might find it difficult to find other municipalities that want to stand with it to push back.
2: So it's just more of a unified...
3: Through your worship to Councillor McMath, I did suggest that the... confusing part is not all the communities are affected the same way.
0: Exactly. This is the problem. Because if the formula, if it gets changed to give Souk more relief, does that mean Langford will pay more? Does that mean Colwood will pay more? If so, it might be tough to get them to ally.
3: Some have only went up what they were budgeting, give or take a 2% a year. Souk seems to be uniquely challenged by this, and sounds like Ladysmith as well. So the same...
0: Souk and Ladysmith, why are they being uniquely challenged?
3: More to come on that potentially, but at this time it doesn't sound like the other municipalities or most of them are in the same situation. It just seems to be a handful of us, Duncan, Ladysmith, Souk, as far as
0: the one thing that I can see in common with all those is population size.
3: It's what I know right now.
2: Okay, thank you.
1: And some still may be processing it, because when I received it, I'm like, okay, I see the formula, but does this actually, do I just add zeros to it to see the cost impact?
0: Okay.
1: Or was there some other calculation? And no, it is just zeros. So that
0: I don't know how that works.
1: That's where it's jumping to 638.
0: Hey, what do I do with this? Do I just add zeros to it?
1: 638,300.
0: Oh, wait, I forgot there's nobody else here.
1: Next year, and then all the way up 2030, it's $1.122 million.
0: I'm sorry, but that's a stupid amount of money if there's going to be a 100% increase in 911 services costs in Souk with no actual increase in call volumes, because we expect that there will be increases in call volumes. Anyway, Souk Council getting a stark warning earlier this week. And worst of all, it looks like that same warning might not apply to its municipal neighbors, making it very difficult for Souk to find common cause with its neighbors, band together to push back against those higher levels of government who we have a great relationship with. You hear about that and more coming up right after this.
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9: All right. Things got a little dramatic at Sioux Council earlier this week, which is to be expected. Does the mayor of Sioux have a good relationship with the area's MLA and MP? That specific accusation was rebutted, some of us might recall, about a week ago.
10: I heard that there was a comment made that we did not receive grant money because the mayor doesn't get along with other with either the province or the federal government. That is not true. I am on speaking terms, texting terms, and I hug both of them. We get along very well. We have applied for a grant provincially. We were successful for a provincial grant.
9: So anyway, around the same time those words were being spoken, a letter was making its way through the electronic ether to the municipality of Sioux, informing it that its 911 costs could potentially double over the next 4 years, which, of course, Sioux has resolved to immediately contact its MLA and MP about.
10: Significant hit, and I think just a letter outlining.
9: This is Monday.
10: This and our challenges with the local government. It's just to raise awareness and then so that they are also in the loop on the cost pressures that we have.
9: Wouldn't they already know, though? Aren't we on texting terms with them?
10: I'll go to Councillor Haldane.
9: That'll be good.
10: The mover, and then on to others. And it's timely because I'll just add that we do have a meeting request. The advocacy has been a cell phone levy to help offset it. And yes, we also want to grow our detachment. But if this bill is what's coming every year.
9: Uh-oh.
10: It's very difficult to begin expanding officers and other related services.
9: Whoa, hold on.
10: With this continued cost pressure.
9: Wait, so because ECOM wants more money, suddenly the planned or anticipated expansion of Sukar CMP is being called into question?
10: And then, Councillor McMath, I don't want to put you on the spot, but I'm going to ask this anyway, and it's up to
9: Councillor McMath knows about dispatching from her professional life.
10: You. I know that you do this work, he would, I would be.
9: It's not very often that a counselor's personal job gets brought up at all in official debates in the chamber. In fact, it sometimes is cause for recusal, but we're doing things backwards today, apparently.
10: Curious just to hear your perspective in that some residents have suggested, well, maybe we could set up a call. We could set this up and do it ourselves. And
9: oh, my God, don't try to do that. Everybody out there thinks that they can set up their own dispatch apparatus, not realizing just how enormously talented the dispatchers out there are and how difficult it was to establish those systems in the first place. Case in point, the city of Victoria has been trying and failing for well over a year now to put together a dispatch service for businesses to call for their bylaw department. And for whatever reason, it is simply the moon landing that they cannot manage to technically achieve. Still, at this point, if you need service from the City of Victoria's bylaw department, you are advised to write them an email and someone will get back to you when they are available. But the idea of having a live dispatch, even for the City of Victoria's bylaw department, municipalities do not have the resources that it takes to do it a full effective dispatch. Souk, certainly not, with respect to, or even a group of municipalities, I suspect, would certainly probably not be able to do this. In fact, Ryan Windsor in Central Saanich, remember he was talking about the e-com problems and he was talking about how ridiculous it was for people to be entertaining the idea that Central Saanich might be able to put together their whole or their own dispatch, and he might have used a swear word or two while he was talking about that. Remember that show? That was about the inevitable thing, and it's so fascinating to watch all these municipalities independently come up with the same bright ideas where they talk about whether or not they should invent their own 911 service because the 911 service they have is so expensive.
10: We just need some phones. And I'm like, yeah, our own calls.
9: People say we just need some phones. Who said that? Honestly, did somebody really say that? Or are we just imagining this conveniently stupid person?
10: Center. And I think there is way more to it than just doing that. So I'm going to go to Councillor Haldane and then to you. But sure. Just how it's not just a matter of having a room and a bunch of
11: No, otherwise I would have done it.
10: Right. Okay. So I just like to hear your perspective when that services on the reality of when you're actually doing the job and the requirement from that, if you don't mind, because it's very beneficial to everyone. Councillor Haldane.
12: Yeah, that was going to be one of my questions because...
9: I'm sorry, I'm at the point where when I hear Haldane's voice, I'm ready for him to say something that's provocative.
12: If we do criminal investigations as an island, you know, we all pitch in together. Why can't we do that?
9: I really like Herb Haldane. If you're out there listening, I hope he gets reelected because he's engaging. Even when you don't agree necessarily with the positions that he takes, he has this sort of down-to-earth engaging style that I appreciate.
12: That with 911 on the level and everybody puts some money into the kitty and we make it
9: into the kitty
12: work that way. Obviously, e-com for bigger cities is a lot more involved than it is for smaller towns. So we're just hoping to get service so you can get fire, you know, police and so on.
9: Ambulance. There you go.
12: Which was my other thing. So I probably more like what Megan might know is
9: Councillor McMath.
12: E-com statistics. We can't get them through the police, but the e-com, it's taking all the 911 calls. Surely they must know where these calls are coming from and where they're related to. You know, 911, I'm in Otter Point, I have something going on in a specific area. I mean, surely if we're paying money, they can break that down. There must be statistics they just come up with because they're doing it every day. And again, my last one would be 911 being used by everybody who owns a telephone. Why do private property owners have to foot the bill for the entire operation when everybody who has a phone can obviously call 911?
9: Really makes you think.
12: So if you're not a homeowner, you don't have to pay for anything and you get the service for free. So I don't think that's a equitable way of handling it. And maybe if we're writing a letter, we could use some of that along the same route and ask them why or advocate for a fairer system for paying for this.
10: Yeah,
9: and they get into an argument about people no longer having landlines.
10: Just to add that, yeah, it's the land right now. Landlines have a levy.
9: There we go.
10: On the landline bill. I think it's 76 or 67 cents a month, but with landline, and it's a portion of that was returned to local governments. But then as we transition away from landlines, the revenue was also decreasing at the same time. in terms of investigation into criminal matters, you may be referring to the Vancouver Island Major Crime Unit, of which we do not pay for. We do not.
9: Then we have Mayor Tate eventually, after explaining the Major Crime Unit and various mutual response agreements that exist for emergency services. And just for the record, this is one of the reasons why municipalities like Souk, like Colwood, like others, have to keep money in their reserves. If there was, like, God forbid, a murder or something like that that would happen in Souk, Souk has to pay for it. But the Major Crime Unit would get involved. You'd have very expensive investigative processes. Personnel, of course, would be deployed to that area to conduct that investigation. You could easily see Souk taxpayers on the hook for like $1 million in terms of investigating that one horrific crime. And of course, we want to investigate it. I'm not suggesting that we shouldn't pay to have it properly investigated. Any murderer brought to justice, of course. But that's something that Souk needs to be able to pay for in terms of those mutual aid costs. So you can't just look at your RCMP costs and know that regardless of what happens, your budget is going to be what your budget is going to be. No, no. You have to be able to pay those sometimes six figure and larger costs for the sophisticated mutual response regional units to come in and do work that needs to be done. And that also is over on top of all of this. So Souk has to keep money in its reserves in case something like that happens. It has to pay its e-com bills, which is something that it never used to have to do. The province used to shoulder far more of the bill. It has to continue paying to expand and properly provision the Souk detachment of the RCMP. And Councillor Don Brown, once upon a time, was in charge of the Souk detachment, RCMP. He's called in. He's told us about how difficult and challenging it was at times, given the huge geographic area that that detachment is responsible for maintaining policing services on. And it's amidst all of this that the mayor asks Councillor McMath to explain how dispatching works.
10: God. I'll go to Councillor McMath, though, in terms of us. Why don't we just set this up?
9: Why don't we just set this up?
11: I don't even know where to start.
9: That's okay. That's probably the best answer anybody could give.
11: I guess, so each emergency service is handled a little bit differently. So, for example, BC Ambulance Provincial, so all of their communication centers, like, for example, on Langford Parkway, they have a communication center there. So when all of their telecommunicators are busy on the line, then it will get bumped to the next closest communication center. So they have that flexibility. They have a little bit of a different model. Ecom has two physical locations. One is on the island here in Saanich, and they do basically policing Ladysmith South. They cover. Fire is a little bit different. So Saanich dispatches for 18 municipalities. So from Port Renfrew, going all the way down Souki, Souk Machosin, Highlands, Willis Point, Central Saanich, Saanich Bay, Gulf Islands.
9: She's doing this off the top of her head. She's not reading the screen. She's like, her eyes are looking around the room while she's saying this, because she does this for a living.
11: The rest of those communities, so Victoria is currently dispatched by Surrey.
9: So that's great. That's great. We love being dispatched by another area that's across the water.
11: Times like your experiences are different.
9: This reminds me of the time that the gentleman that was involved with the toy store on the street that CFAX used to be located on got attacked in a stranger attack and tried to call 911 and said that they needed help. I think it was at Centennial Square, and the person didn't know where Centennial Square was on the other end of the line, which, you know, makes a lot of sense in hindsight.
11: Because of where you land. Naturally, if you live locally, it's much easier.
9: Yes, it was 6 years ago or more, but some of us have a more sharply ingrained memory than others.
11: You're like, oh, I'm by the wooden statue. I know that's Souki Sam, but maybe everywhere else where you wouldn't know that. So there's those pieces there. On Vancouver, they have, it's called a PSAP. It's basically when you call 911, the first person you speak with who asks you, do you need police, fire, ambulance, and for which municipality? The majority of those people work in Vancouver, and so they transfer. So that information that Councillor Haldane was looking for heat maps, it exists. I just don't know if Ecom has a dedicated position to pull that data.
9: That's Councillor Megan McMath explaining to colleagues the finer points of how emergency service dispatch functions. Why? Because Sue got a letter this week, and the cost that they will pay for 911 service from Ecom could double over the next few years, working out to over $100 per call, is what their CAO warned them could be the case. Although they will be seeking more information, they're writing to their MLA, they're writing to their MP, they're writing to anybody who will listen. Will they get the response that they're looking for? And what did they decide to do on Monday? You'll hear how that wrapped up right after this.
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16: From the National Newsroom of the Canadian Press, I'm Karen Rebo. Quebec's premier has ruled out the return of American alcohol to her province's shelves anytime soon. Christine Frechette's comments yesterday at the Premier's annual summer gathering in Charlottetown followed news this week that U.S. President Donald Trump is planning to impose new 50% tariffs on a wide range of Canadian products. The White House cited retaliatory provincial bans on U.S. booze as one of its irritants. Frechette said she wants to see progress in trade talks before lifting the measure that many provinces have been using too to protest previous Trump tariffs. Only Saskatchewan and Alberta have returned American booze to store shelves. The Premier of Newfoundland and Labrador says the new tariff threat has only boosted the Team Canada approach. Tony Wakeham said the American trade war has prompted Canada to beef up its domestic trade while also looking to markets beyond the U.S.
17: Whether it's oil and gas industries, whether it's critical minerals, whether it's our lumber industries, our forestry industries, we have what the world needs. We've always had a great relationship with the United States. I think we need to have that relationship as a trading partner. But I think what you're seeing now is Canada recognizing that it has a lot of value to give, provide to the world.
16: A man accused of first-degree murder in the 2022 killing of an RCMP constable near Vancouver has been found unfit for trial.
18: The British Columbia Review Board ruling went into effect on July 16th and will keep Zhang Wan Hom at the Forensic Psychiatric Hospital in Coquitlam for at least a year when the disposition is reviewable. Hom is charged in the killing of Shailin Yong in a Burnaby Park on October 18th, 2022. Yong, a mental health and outreach worker for the Mounties, was stabbed to death when she tried to speak to a man in a tent. At the time, the judge said Hom was clearly overwhelmed by delusional thinking, which would prevent him from making rational decisions during the trial. Don Mitchell, The Canadian Press.
16: And after decades of worldwide fame, Shania Twain says she's rediscovered her roots and the beauty of the place that shaped her. Her new album, Little Miss Twain, will be released on Friday. She says it allowed her to reconnect with the joy of her upbringing in the northern Ontario city of Timmins.
19: I realized that, wow, I actually really love where I'm from, and it wasn't a realization, and I always did, but it's almost like I forgot all about all of the snow that I've shoveled in my life, okay? You know, those things, all of the frozen toes.
16: The album takes its title from the nickname that was used to introduce her on stage as a child when Twain's mother drove her to perform in bars across the province. This is the Canadian Press. In sports, the Toronto Blue Jays' woes continue. Nick Fortes and Yandy Diaz each had three-run homers, and the visiting Tampa Bay Rays had a season-high 21 hits in a 12-2 rout of the slumping Toronto Blue Jays last night. Kevin Gausman struggled through 3 1/3 innings, allowing 5 runs in what could have been his final start as a Blue Jay at Toronto's Rogers Centre, with Major League Baseball's trade deadline looming on August 3rd.
20: The focus is this team in this room and those guys, and so, you know, that's where my mind's at right now. But yeah, that is kind of crazy to think about.
16: The Boston Red Sox's pursuit of a franchise record tying 15th straight victory will have to continue this afternoon, weather permitting. Last night's game against Baltimore was postponed because of heavy rain in Boston. The teams will play a doubleheader today. There are 15 matches on Major League Soccer's schedule tonight, with all three Canadian teams in action. From the Canadian Press, I'm Karen Rebo.
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9: Ecom 911 is the name of the organization that provides 911 dispatch service to many municipalities across the province of British Columbia, particularly here on South Vancouver Island. Its funding formula has been less than perfect in the minds of some municipalities. Colwood has complained in the past that there's not as much transparency as there could be in terms of where the dollars they pay for service actually goes. We saw representatives of Ecom reassuring Colwood Council, I think it was either late last year or earlier this year, it was within the last year, that there was going to be changes on the horizon in 2026. Well, good news and bad news. The changes are now coming into view. Suit got a letter a week ago, and it looks like their costs might be doubling over the next 4 years. So Suit was asking difficult questions of itself earlier this week on Monday as they get ready to do the one thing that everybody does when they don't know what else to do, write a letter to their MLA and their MP. But I just want to remind everybody that other municipalities have also grappled and resisted the temptation of that siren song that convinces them that maybe they could make their own 911 service. Because how hard could it possibly be? We saw, of course, Central Saanich Mayor Ryan Windsor push back quite strongly against the prospect on April 8th of this year when a similar question arose at that council table.
22: We just spent half an hour arguing over e-com costs.
9: It's going around.
22: I can remember when 911, pardon my language, was a show in this region. People were waiting on hold for 45 minutes because Ecom couldn't deliver services because they were as naive as we would have been if we had established our own service. I'm actually getting quite angry right now because it's like council has no memory of these things. 2021, 2022, 2023, 45-minute hold times on 911 because Ecom failed to figure out how to run a service, and the audacity of any municipality that thinks it could do it better is shocking. We left our own 911 service decades ago because it was going to cost us $400,000 20 years ago. Why on earth would we install a $1 million solution to deal with a $40,000 overage that the police board has deliberated on?
9: So anyway, that was Central Saanich, and of course they decided not to push back too hard on that. Meanwhile, Suk earlier this week debated what it would take to start their own 911 service.
23: It is very, very expensive.
9: That's Councillor Megan McMath.
23: But there are massive increases in public safety that goes with those components. So
9: they mean e-com. Like, she's talking about how this actually works.
23: Includes better location services. So when you call from a cell phone, your location is based off towers in the area that can fluctuate on just local geography, building density.
9: So anyway, after Councillor McMath talks for a few minutes, loading on all sorts of details that I couldn't really retain, and I'm not sure anybody else there did, the mayor sort of nods and says, sounds like there's a lot of training.
10: The other part to that, though, is also the 911 operator must have a certain amount of training even in.
9: Yeah, that sounds like it.
10: First aid, because they will also keep you on the line until if it's ambulance until ambulance arrives, and ask you certain questions and then ask you others depending on, you know, and having used this for myself once, but for aging, like for other family members, it's varied. Or even I've called in for members of the public and they'll ask, what do you see? And then ask different questions based on what you're getting. So there is that training.
9: So anyway, this goes on for the next 3 minutes or so with the mayor essentially interviewing Councillor McMath, talking about how impractical it would be for Souk to try to create its own 911 service. And by the way, it would be. For the love of God, don't try to do that. Mayor Ryan Windsor, he lost his cool there. He apologized after that exchange. But he had a point. Every so often, every municipality convinces itself for the briefest of moments that maybe we should just ignore the provincial communal resource and try to reinvent our own at home. Don't try to do it. It won't work. It'll be way more expensive. And by the time you expend those resources in the attempt, you'll realize that you should have just avoided it in the first place. At least that's one person's opinion. But others have shared it. So I want to go forward because it wasn't just Maya Tate interviewing Councillor McMath about how difficult emergency dispatch is. We had Councillor St. Pierre jump in after.
0: I have a comment and I guess a question for staff at the same time. It has to do with, you know, any letter that goes out. My understanding from your presentation is that the cost is actually somehow being leveled on a call volume basis. Is that correct?
1: Yes, that's what they've said. They've changed it from, it used to be based on RCMP officers and population, I believe. So now they've switched it to call volume is 75% of the call, of the costs.
0: Okay. So even though the only way that we have to pay for it is through property taxes and specifically residential based on landlines, instead of actually using that as a metric to determine how much people should pay, they're actually going by call volume. And I would suggest that the letter should include, in, you know, something about an equity piece. You're basically looking at a situation where communities that are having more issues, for whatever reason.
9: You can hear him spinning up.
0: And as Sergeant Wilcox indicated, that's not necessarily thing we have a lot of control
9: over. You hear that? His breath is increasing. He's going somewhere. We're going to hear something dramatic.
0: And we're spending immensely to try and get it under control. We get double ding because now if we're having, you know, these rising needs, we also have that sort of thing happening. And at the same time, because their formula doesn't actually take into account that all the money for this is coming specifically from residential taxpayers with landlines, they haven't actually linked those at all. So they're crucifying us on multiple levels in the dumbest way possible.
9: They are crucifying us on multiple levels in the dumbest way possible.
0: And there's a, anyway, I hope that our letter that we sent forward.
9: Make sure to put that in the letter.
0: Actually makes that link clear.
9: Yep, absolutely. C-R-U-C.
0: Because they obviously don't seem to understand that this is coming from residential taxpayers. And that their formula doesn't make any sense whatsoever. And if they'd asked us in the process, they might have found that out. Sorry.
10: Yeah. Councillor Beddoes.
3: Yeah, I just, I've seen this year after year where we get dumped on by this service.
9: Who we have a great relationship with.
3: And it's beyond the taxpayers' ability to pay. We have to make a choice who's ever next time. Do we hire a police officer or we pay this bill? And we don't even have a choice in. We have to pay this bill, and we have no say in the matter. So I just hope people take note of that. The other thing is that when it comes to advocating, when we go to UBCM, we have to have a strategy between all of us there and really make this hit home about putting it on a cell phone bill. You know, put a dollar in every cell phone bill in the province. I haven't even go $2, and it'd pay for all of that, and it'd take it off the homeowner that is struggling. We all know that they're struggling.
9: You're listening to Souk Councillor Al Beddoes deliver remarks to council earlier this week. He is one of the councillors at the table who has declared his intent to run for the mayor's seat this fall, the other sitting across from him.
3: But, you know, when they start...
9: Is St. Pierre there that day?
3: Other levels of government have way different... more means to get money than we
9: do. I'm just looking. There's an empty chair at the table, and I don't see Pearson. No, St. Pierre is there, but I don't think I see Pearson at the table.
3: We have one source, and that's the taxpayer. And this is just getting out of hand. I just make a little statement there. But, you know, I guess one of the jobs of council, all of us here that are being paid, not much, but being paid, to advocate to have this changed. I mean, it's... the whole system is upside down. We don't get a say into it yet. We have to pay the bill. And there's a simple solution. I'm not sure what the stumbling blocks, but it sure might be here. Anyway, that's my good.
10: Nope. Thank you. Councillor Bateman, and then I'll go back to McMath.
4: Yeah. So, yeah. Depressing report. Another
9: depressing report.
4: But the, you know, the good news, if there is an upside to this, there's a process underway, right? So Ecom has gone through some significant changes over the last number of years. I think the last year in particular.
9: Yeah, now they've got a new formula. It's going to cost us twice as much.
4: And the province did request this emergency communication service delivery model in British Columbia report, which is well worth a read because this is... a process has begun now, and this report, as the minister, Nina Krieger, who we should definitely include on this in this letter.
9: She's the member of the Legislative Assembly for Victoria Swan Lake, in case anybody's curious. She's a local MLA.
4: She has stated...
9: And she holds one of the NDP's fortress ridings, which means that she'll get reelected regardless of what the government does next election. No offense, it's just the way it works.
4: That, what has she stated? I've got it.
9: Rob Fleming had the riding before she did, in case you're worried about how stable and secure it is. It is very secure.
4: Here somewhere. It's going to consider the recommendations. The priority is for Ecom to strengthen its financial, operational efficiency and governance practices to get a clear picture of the true cost of service. So they seemingly have done that to a degree. However, this report very clearly states its recommendation is that the province take management of Ecom and have that oversight while at the same time continuing to look at financial models. And as we all know, Soup put forward the funding for 911 services resolution to UBCM last year, Councillor St. Pierre. And the response from the Ministry of Public Safety was that yes, this will be looked into once this process gets underway. So the process is underway.
9: So anyway, they go back to arguing over what they should put in the letter.
12: For it. Could we say that service doesn't apply to anybody but property owners unless you want to pay the $2 on a month or something like that on top of it?
9: I don't know. Would Souk residents be okay seeing their cell phone bills rise by a certain amount per month, or are we assuming that these fees are already paid? That's unclear to me.
12: So, again, in your letter... what's the discretion we have as a municipality for billing? Is there an option for us to be able to add on a surcharge to cell phone users if they want this?
9: I don't think so, responds the mayor.
10: I don't know that we would have the ability to. How would we even track that?
12: I don't know. I'm not a technical guy. But
9: I don't know. I'm not a technical guy, he says.
12: Going by this here, we don't have to provide it at all legally. But, I mean, people are going to be pretty choked if you can't phone 911.
10: Well, I think
9: I'm pretty sure they do have to provide it legally. People are going to be pretty choked if they can't call 911.
10: That would be, yeah. I mean, that's just it.
12: Maybe there's an opportunity that I'm opening up here.
10: You're basic, like in that. Okay, fine. Only homeowners receive this service, but their children and tenants don't.
12: So that's what I'm saying is maybe there's a way to levy the cell phone service by saying we're going to pay for it as a municipality, but we would like to be able to apply a levy to the cell phone users either in our area or maybe we could do it provincially if we're going to go to UBCM and stuff anyway. So.
9: I don't think they're going to let anybody do that, but that's okay. Who knows what might happen? There was eventually a vote on a motion to receive the Ecom 911 report for information and direct staff to draft a letter to the MP and the MLA on impact. Just looking right here, it was about an hour and 46 minutes into the meeting that took place
10: the rest
9: on Monday.
10: Of us, it just goes back to our advocacy position anyway.
9: So at the end of the day, we're going to write a letter.
10: Oh, I'm going to call the question on this. All those in favor? Any opposed? That's unanimous. Thank you.
9: There we go. Problem solved. No, not really. But, you know, are they ever? We'll take a quick break. We have more coming up.
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9: All right, back on the air here at CFAX 1070. Yeah, I got a little dramatic at some points in terms of the potential increase to taxpayers in Souk for Ecom 911 costs. And yet, it's a municipality, or excuse me, it's an issue that we've seen any number of municipalities having passionate debates about. Ryan Windsor earlier this year, losing his cool, I'd say, for the moment, as his council discussed the possibility of trying to just refuse to pay the Ecom bill. That's not allowed. What they were going to do is they were going to reduce their police budget by the, I think, the extra amount of the Ecom bill or something like that. Either way, he had strong words.
12: I can remember when 911, pardon my language, was a show in this region.
0: People were waiting on hold for 45 minutes.
9: And it's not like that anymore because Ecom managed to figure it out. But the reasoning was is that anybody else who tried to start their own service from scratch would likely run into similar problems.
0: Because Ecom couldn't deliver services because they were as naive as we would have been if we had established our own service. I'm actually getting quite angry right now. Because it's like council has no memory of these things. 2021, 2022, 2023, 45-minute hold times on 911.
9: Now, I did hear somebody at Suit Council, and I almost forgot to play this part earlier, after there was a suggestion made that they were crucifying them on multiple levels in the dumbest way possible.
1: They're crucifying us on multiple levels in the dumbest way possible.
9: I know. I'm not sure what level of Dante's Inferno that was, but it sounds like it would be pretty far down. There was also a floated, provocative test on what would happen if we just didn't pay them.
1: We could just not pay this and say, well, Suk is not providing 911. I'll bet you not.
9: I don't think that would be okay.
1: 911 service would continue.
9: Councillor St. Pierre saying that he bets that 911 service would continue if Suk just didn't pay the bill.
1: That's all there is to it, because it's not actually, realistically, should be our responsibility. And it would probably continue. What would happen at that point?
9: It would probably continue, he asserts.
1: No idea. But I'm just saying, this doesn't make sense. It's an expectation, but it's not.
9: Herb Haldane saying something with his mic off.
1: Expectation, I believe the people have of local government to provide it. It certainly was never my expectation. I found out it was actually a responsibility somehow. But it's a very weird thing. 911, you think, is provincial or federal.
2: I think it's the case where residents expect to receive a service, and it's up to us to figure all that out. And so that's where creating apps and who gets to do what. I just, you know, it is an advocacy piece, and it's one that is very expensive to do, but is one that is necessary to address community safety. And like, what about all the tourists and all those that come in that may also need to make a call? They are also very important. And
9: I'm sorry, it's like they're seriously discussing whether only homeowners should be able to call 911.
2: They also need to be able to access the service accordingly.
1: What I'm suggesting is that according to what Council Bateman is saying, there's movement towards actually having this taken in-house at the provincial level, which actually makes perfect sense because that's where it should be called.
9: He's got his mic pointed away from him as he's talking. That's the problem.
1: And I think that we should.
9: I can see it on the screen, and it's bothering me, just so you know.
1: Pushing in that direction as opposed to looking for the tools for local government to take on a service that we should not be providing.
2: Yeah, we can take on the service, and we certainly can't afford.
9: By the way, that's Councillor Tony St. Pierre, as well as Souk Mayor Maya Tate, going back and forth on Monday earlier this week, as the councillor supposes that they could just not pay the bill for 911, and the province would probably just keep providing it, because this is something that municipalities shouldn't have to worry about anyway, in case anybody's worried about the quality of governance. Calvin writes, this guy wants to be mayor. No, St. Pierre is not one of the candidates for mayor. My apologies. I hope I didn't say that earlier. The two candidates for mayor at that table are Councillor Kevin Pearson, who wasn't there that day. At least I don't see him, as well as Councillor Al Beddoes. Pearson and Beddoes are the two candidates who have declared their intention, who are currently councillors at the Souk table and want to be the mayor. If both of them run for the mayor's chair, only one of them will be at the council table after the election this fall. Again, Kevin Pearson is involved with the Souk First slate, whereas Councillor Beddoes, I don't think Councillor Beddoes is involved in any slate that I know of yet, although I guess they're free to associate with anyone that they wish. But we did not hear the comments from the other potential candidate for mayor at the meeting on Monday. At least I don't see him there. There's an empty chair. But yeah, I don't know. It felt kind of like I was talking to somebody earlier who watched this as well. It felt kind of like that whole meeting was set up so they could explain to Herb Haldane how the 911 system and the funding system works, so that they can't try to create their own, and they just need it to, they need to pay it, they need it to function, they need it to work. Like, you almost had McMath, it was there as a witness, and the mayor sort of leading her through all these points to explain how difficult it is to create a 911 call center, and how you can't just have a room with a bunch of phones in it, which you wouldn't think needed to be said. But ultimately, we'll see what the province decides to do about this. So that's what Souk Council directed its staff to do earlier this week, was to write a letter to the province complaining about what could be an explosive increase in 911 coverage costs. that the municipality will likely have no small amount of difficulty dealing with if, in fact, it has to go forward. And they were openly talking earlier, as you heard, about the possibility of them having to reduce or delay the hiring of some of their RCMP officers in terms of what they had otherwise planned to do in order to pay those bills. This is a significant amount of money that we're talking about. Among the issues that are being dealt with right now, and because 911 Emergency Services, BC Ambulance Paramedics, BC Emergency Health Services is how it's formally referred to, was on the agenda. I just wanted to take this opportunity to reflect on a conversation that happened on CFAX 1070 earlier today. We spoke with Medical Health Officer from Island Health, Dr. Melissa Wan, about the prospect of heat sickness that we're seeing in our region. What are the signs? What should you watch for? And when should you take the step of calling emergency services? All of that was discussed earlier. Sounded like this.
3: I think Melissa maybe lived through that too. That was hopefully one and done. We don't necessarily know that's the case though, but that was extreme, and it warns us, it reminds us that we have to be prudent in this weather. But Melissa can speak more to that. Yes.
4: Yeah. So heat is a serious risk, and it's not just summer discomfort. And like you guys identified, in 2021, there was an extreme heat emergency. Since then, we've learned a lot of lessons, and every year we continuously try to improve to prevent heat-related illnesses. And it's great that we're speaking out about this now so that everyone can learn more about how to protect themselves too.
5: Where's the temperature line sort of when it comes to when you've got to be especially aware? Or is there one?
4: So BC uses the heat alert and response system, and that's aligned with the Environment and Climate Change Canada's color-coded warnings. So currently we're under a yellow warning.
9: Yellow warning! I repeat, yellow warning! Are you ready for the heat? I hope so. And if you're not, news you can use will be coming up right after this.
6: Now this update from the Canadian Press. Aerial photographs of a northwestern Ontario First Nation show scorched earth and debris where buildings once stood. Fire swallowed Namego-Sazagayan First Nation as its residents fled last week. A resident of Boston Bar, BC, who stayed despite evacuation orders, says embers from a nearby wildfire are setting spot fires. Attila Banerjee says the smoke's so thick it's like going through a cloud in an airplane. A conservative critic says the text of the new Gordie Howe bridge deal with the Trump administration shows the prime minister caved. The document confirms Canada will split net toll revenues with the U.S. for the first 15 years. Prime Minister Mark Carney previously said that would only happen after all of the bridge debt was repaid. And experts say Toronto may be out of its depth as it tries to ban so-called surveillance pricing. Carleton University professor Alberto Salazar says the city has a narrow set of options, and market regulations usually a federal and provincial matter. From the Canadian Press, I'm Jason Watt.
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9: All right. It's been 6 years. 5 years. Sorry, just looking at the calendar here. It's 2021. The heat dome happened. Although it feels like it was just yesterday, I still remember sitting there in the CFAX studios as the various warnings were coming in. In fact, one of the most evocative images that I have of during the heat dome when I can't remember what day this was, but it was during the heat wave. I was out in the West Shore and I happened to be driving through Langford, and they had one of the arenas that's set up near West Hills, and they actually had the Langford Fire Rescue was out with a giant fire hose spraying the roof of the building to try to keep the building as cool as they could, because it was a public cooling center that had been set up that was open at that time. And I still have this image in my head because I had to see it for myself, because people were telling me that it was happening. So I went and I saw it, and sure enough, was it Eagle Ridge Arena? Might have been Eagle Ridge. It's 5 years ago, but I have this image in my head as to how desperate things were getting during the heat dome. And I still remember I was driving around, and, you know, air conditioning was maxed in the vehicle that I was in, and it still didn't seem to be making much difference. And it was just this remarkable feeling when you got into the heat. Do you remember that? When the heat dome was upon us, the air itself felt almost thick. Like, I was able to get some portable air conditioning units in where I live to get to the point where you're able to keep a reasonable part of the living space mostly cool, having these machines on full blast 24/7 during the heat dome. But it got to the point where you would open up the front door and step out into it, and it was almost like you were stepping out into a solid mass. The air would hit your lungs as you breathed in. And I've never really encountered anything like that before, because I've, of course, been to parts of the continent that are much hotter than Victoria is. We're normally moderated by the ocean in terms of the heat. What got me is it was our relatively humid, thick-seeming Pacific air that was suddenly 40 degrees, 41 degrees, 40, like it was just insane how hot it actually was. Never experienced anything like it before or since, but it's still seared metaphorically and literally into my memory. And the question of what would happen if we ever found ourselves in another heat dome again, and whether or not we would again suffer hundreds of tragic deaths as we did during those times, remains an open question. Accordingly, we had Dr. Melissa Wan from Island Health on today, medical health officer. Heat is in the forecast. It is an issue that people should remain aware of. And while certainly it's not as bad, we're expecting, as it was now 5 years ago, those memories linger. Conversation happening on CFAX 1070 with our own Lisa Best and Steve Young earlier.
4: But there are other levels, including orange and red. Yellow is the most common, where daytime temperatures will be unusually high 1 to 2 days.
9: That's what it was. They were vaccinating people, I think. I'm trying to remember, why would they be spraying the roof of Eagle Ridge? Why do I have that memory? It seems like something over a fever dream, but they were doing it. Maybe it was because it was a vaccination center or something like that. Either way, they had to keep it open. And I still remember Langford Fire Rescue. They had a literal fire hose, and they were spraying the roof of the arena to try to use the water to cool down the building.
4: And orange and red are those kind of colored warnings that become more urgent and emergent.
3: Melissa, Steve and I have both lived in other communities across Canada. I find here, especially on Vancouver Island, the heat hits differently. 25 here feels a lot harder than it does, say, in Ontario. Is that because of the humidity?
4: It could be one of the factors, and this is why we use these color-coded warnings, because those are adjusted to those different factors. So that's why there may not be a certain temperature threshold that we are aware of. But when we look out for these warnings, those are the factors that are taken into account when the warnings are issued.
5: Is there a trigger where you should be thinking, hey, this isn't normal? The heat might be getting to me. Is there some little tidbit you can point to that people can use as like a guideline saying, hey, I just felt that maybe I need to back her down here?
4: Yeah, so it's important to know the signs and symptoms of heat-related illness early.
9: All right, so these are 5 symptoms. Are you experiencing this? Is a loved one experiencing this? Let's get ready. We're going to memorize these.
4: And for certain individuals, they may be more at risk of heat-related illness. The very common signs of overheating that we've probably all experienced are feeling unwell, having a bit of a headache, maybe a little bit dizzy, and that should be a trigger for people to take it easy.
9: All right, unwell, headache, dizzy, like more so than normal.
4: And just to look at what your activity level is or what your environment may be. But that can also quickly lead to heat exhaustion and heat stroke, where individuals may feel very heavy sweating, having muscle cramps, extreme thirst, and for some people, even confusion and rapid breathing or a weak and rapid heartbeat. So those are very severe symptoms, and we would seek everyone to call 911 or get help, especially in those severe scenarios.
3: Melissa, people can get overcome, and they're sometimes surprised by it. Do we misread the symptoms?
4: It can be tough to tell because they are quite

0: should see a doctor. I don't know anybody who's ever called 811 and been told, no, it's fine. Don't do anything. Maybe that happens. Maybe that's out there. But yeah, I guess as far as I can tell, that phone line exists for people to be talked into getting medical attention.
1: We have a lot of senior.
0: And maybe that's needed. Maybe that's needed. I don't know. Does that happen? Is there like a book that the person on the other end says? Because I've known a lot of people who've called it. I've had people in my life who I care about who it has been called for to get advice on. The advice is always see a doctor.
1: Here's listening. Are they at more
0: risk? Because there's liability if they tell you not to and then they find you later and you're incapacitated, right? Like the upside risk and the downside risk should be on balance, and it just tells you to seek medical attention, doesn't it?
1: Risk for this kind of thing?
2: Yeah, so while everyone's at risk, there are certain groups of individuals where hot temperatures can be especially dangerous. So our older adults may not be able to compensate for heat stress as efficiently. And other individuals include those with chronic conditions like respiratory or heart disease, those who take specific medications, or those with reduced mobility, and those who work in hot environments.
3: Can you speak to the importance of covering up when you do have to be outside versus exposing yourself to the elements?
2: Yeah, that's a really great question. I mean, we always balance, you know, things like sun safety and exposure to UV with overheating as well. So there are other ways to cool as well if you are covered up and outside. So for example, drinking plenty of fluids, bringing a towel with you and having that wet, that can kind of help to cool your skin. Limiting your outdoor activity during those really warm times of the day. And some people do carry a mister or a fan, which can help move some air and reduce some of the heat stress as well.
0: Carrying a mister, what is that? Is that like a bottle of water that you spray yourself with? Okay, not to be that guy again. What is the etiquette about using that? Is that like, okay, everybody, I just want you to know I have a mister with me and I don't want anybody to be weird about this, but I'm going to be using it during the meeting.
1: So, doctor,
0: can you say that? No? Yes?
1: If you were watching on TV,
0: you don't want to just pull it out and start using it.
1: No, there's not a lot of protection on the top of my head in particular. So sunscreen is a one issue, but I also find if I even have a cold shower, the minute it hits the top of my head, it cools my entire body. And I think part of that also is because
0: it's a cold shower.
1: It's also hitting my feet.
0: Yeah.
1: At the same time. Is this, am I imagining things or is that a way to go?
0: What?
2: I mean, cool showers, baths, and cool cloths on the skin, they are really...
0: She really missed a golden opportunity there to tell him to call 811.
2: Effective ways to cool down your internal body temperature. So if you do have access to that and it's really hot, maybe even inside your house, it's a really good method to cool your internal body temperature.
0: I thought that gave us shock. No, I'm dead serious. If you have heat stroke, you're not supposed to cold plunge, are you? Somebody, like, I'm not sure she understood what was actually said there, because, like, I thought it was supposed to be lukewarm water was what, if somebody was overheating, they were supposed to be exposed to. I thought that if you put somebody in cold water, like, if you're suffering from heat stroke or something similar, and you decide that you're going to turn on the cold shower and jump in there, I've had professionals tell me in the past that's not a smart thing to do, because if your system, just that shock itself can be harmful to your system. So I'm not sure what I just heard.
1: Lisa doesn't have that problem.
3: I just think it's funny because if anything, who has...
0: Have any of you ever done a cold plunge? What happens is your brain thinks it's dying, so it goes into all these... Basically, it's a way to increase your dopamine levels, supposedly. That's what the people on the internet swear by, and who knows if they're telling the truth or not. Whatever gets clicks these days seems to be what goes. But I'm not sure if that's the sort of thing that we would actually want to do if we were at the point where our body was overheated to the point where we were in medical distress. And it's the same if you have hypothermia. They'll tell you exactly the same thing. If there's somebody with hypothermia and you find, like, if you find them or you get them inside, don't put them in a hot bath water right away, because that'll cause shock as well. Gradual is what I've always had the professionals tell me.

0: You're going to cool somebody off. Yeah, nice, you know, cool, gentle water, not freezing cold water.
1: Air circulation, I would think, Steve, with the lack of follicles, lack of air, it would be better. Can you speak to also to the cumulative effect of heat about the importance of working to keep yourself cool? Because we've got a couple of days of heat here. So the other tips around the house, and you sort of touched on it, what can you do around your property, your house, like to keep the, your environment cooler?
2: Yeah, so in terms of keeping your space cool, we recommend, for example, keeping your blinds or your curtains closed during the day so that the sun can kind of be protected outside of the home, and then keeping the windows in the evening once the air is cooler, if the air quality allows, to get some of that cooler air in. The other recommendation is if you do have an air conditioning unit, to keep one of the spaces in your home cool, like a cool air room, just so that some if your air conditioning can't necessarily touch all the rooms in your house, you have one room that's at least cool.
3: Any final tips you wanted to pass on?
2: Yeah, one final tip is just to check in on each other. People living alone, anyone with chronic illnesses, they may be more at risk. So make sure that you check in on your neighbors and your friends and your loved ones as well.
0: All right, there you go. That's the news you need to use as heat continues to grip the region. I don't know. I really felt it last night. And I'm not even sure if the temperature was higher than it had been the past few days last night. But last night was really difficult getting to sleep in terms of the heat. So anyway, stay safe out there, everybody. And of course, kudos and our appreciation to all emergency responders, dispatchers, anybody who might end up getting a call from someone who finds themselves in medical distress due to the heat. But of course, the best thing that all of us can do in terms of avoiding overburdening the system as well as taking care of ourselves and the people that we care about is to watch ourselves and the people we care about for early warning signs. And again, gentle intervention in terms of temperature is the way to go. You don't want to have somebody who has heat stroke and throw them in the cold plunge because that might kill them. And just the same way, you don't want somebody who's in a situation where they're having hypothermia, you throw them in a hot bath. That can also cause shock and rebound. Best thing is just nice and gentle, lukewarm water, a damp towel around your neck. That can do wonders. And if you are concerned, you can call 811. Or if you believe that you or a loved one or is in medical distress and requires immediate medical attention, 911 works just fine. We'll take a quick break. We're back right after this.
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0: All right. Texter 71010, Mary writes, "Dear Adam, just my opinion, but," Texter writes, "you are trying to suddenly cover 13 municipalities. We actually started about almost a year ago, Mary. But you're right, we are covering all 13 municipalities now. Although I feel like we really haven't given Central Saanich enough attention. And Oak Bay is always on my list of municipalities that I watch, and it always tends to get pushed out of the way of more dramatic and more pressing items in that tend to happen to its neighbors. We did incorporate Oak Bay into our coverage this week, though. Oak Bay Chief Constable, their police department, Julie Channon, gave a presentation to council talking about in the past that they had maintained those two buffer spaces in the authorized force strength for Oak Bay Police. But this year, as of, I think it was May, she said, they were completely full. Why? Because they were transitioning to shoulder more of a burden in terms of the records, as well as, I think they're taking over more of their own major crime investigations as well, although that is a little bit complicated. Texture 71010 writes, "Some, it says, you are proactive, i.e. a heads up to listeners. Others, you are after the fact analysis. Why?" Well, why, Mary? I told you what's going to happen tomorrow at Victoria Council today. God, I have covered more Victoria Council over the years than all other municipalities certainly combined. And I probably never will be able to actually cover any of the other municipalities as much as I've already covered the city of Victoria just because of circumstance. I've never had anybody tell me that I didn't talk about Victoria Council enough, ever, because that would be a silly thing to say given the actual proportions of time that each municipal council has gotten on these airwaves, but I digress. It says, "you used to be, why used to be proactive versus reactive discussion." It says, "after the fact, huge fan for years. What is going on with your coverage lately?" Mary, I don't know what's wrong with you lately, because I've been talking about what's been coming up later on in the show in terms of what's later on this week in terms of Victoria this week. I started the week by saying that Chief Constable Fiona Wilson was going to be doing a presentation in the morning for Victoria Council this week. And that's among the more important things that I'm going to be watching at Victoria Council. I mean, everybody knows that the current Victoria Council has plans to reduce the amount of parking. Everybody knows that they're making changes to the municipality's mobility bylaws to reduce the number of parking spaces. That public hearing, yes, is happening tomorrow night, and we're expecting people to show up, but I'm also expecting a gang of five just to move forward with it anyway. And ultimately, the NDP war machine is going to back who it backs, and 2022 is a tough lesson learned. Stu Young got destroyed in Langford. We all thought that was impossible. The public safety aligned councillors did not win the balance of power in Victoria. And we have no reason to expect it to necessarily be different this time, because every factor that determined all of those things is actually further stacked against the sides that lost in 2022. Now, that doesn't mean that they'll lose necessarily. The Langford one is interesting because you can make the argument that the reason Stu Young lost is because so many supporters thought they didn't have to show up and vote anyway. And perhaps that is the case. And perhaps we'll see a reversal accordingly because of that. But I don't really think that we've changed much in terms of our Victoria coverage. We're previewing issues that Victoria is talking about before they happen. And we do the coverage often the same day of the meeting. In fact, I think our Victoria coverage is better now than it's been before. We used to have the capability to have a meeting that starts at 9 a.m. and we're doing live clip-by-clip analysis starting at 11, 2 hours later. Like our Victoria Council coverage that we are doing right now versus what I was able to do in the past is actually better, I think. And I mean this. Like, I'm happy to engage with the critique and the conversation, but my coverage of Victoria Council used to be, back up when I was on at 9 a.m., until one, is that council would start at 9 a.m. on a Thursday. Very, very rarely we would try to actually cover something live in Victoria. But for the most part, I would spend the evening after the show putting together clips from the meeting that day, or early the next morning putting together clips from the Thursday. And then you would hear a montage of clips a day after the meeting happens, describing what has happened as well as any sensational moments on the show on Friday. That's how our Victoria council coverage used to work. And we would do retrospective coverage other days of the week. And yes, we would preview what was coming up on the show. And I'd often pull clips from various prior meetings to describe how we got there for Victoria. But in terms of the Victoria coverage that we do now, it's actually more contemporary than it used to be, because we cover Victoria Council meetings on Thursdays, on the Thursdays that they happen now. And that's actually, it's taken a lot of logistical juggling to make it work on our end. It doesn't always work the way that I would hope, Mary, but I hope that you don't feel that we're underserving our audience in terms of Victoria. We're giving you the news faster now than we used to. You used to have to wait an entire day to hear what happened at council yesterday, whereas now we can usually have a pretty good understanding of what happened during the meeting the same day with anything else that we haven't covered or that we've missed, relegated to the next day on Friday. Texture at 71010 writes, I know it's a lot of work. I'm grateful for it. It says, but example, as an alert about a rare public hearing the day before isn't timely. Well, why isn't it timely? Like, why can't being told about a public hearing today on Wednesday, on Thursday, how many days do people need to know that they should get involved and zoom in or call in to the Victoria Council meeting? Like, I don't really see why that's not timely. We're talking about it before it even happened. We talked about it today. We previewed the Fiona Wilson presentation tomorrow at council. On Monday, I think, is when I first discussed it. But anyway, no, I appreciate the feedback. And I don't know. I think you might be remembering the coverage is better than it actually was, which I take as a huge compliment if that is actually the case. But I'm proud of the coverage that we've been putting together for Victoria, because it's more timely and it's faster now than it's ever been. We did not have the ability to have somebody else in another room monitoring the Victoria Council meeting while I was on air doing other things, having clips from the meeting that day, in many cases that are only about an hour old or perhaps even less, fed into the program to get a sense of what was happening, if not live, then close to live. And that's a capability that we've put together that we have in our coverage this year as we move toward the election. We did a show all about it, actually, a week ago on Thursday. Those clips were time delayed by a couple of hours, but it was same day stuff that was getting put together. And we plan on doing exactly the same thing tomorrow, Mary. So, yeah, sorry if you feel that we're not giving you enough notice in advance. Certainly, having been reminded of that, I can lean harder into it in terms of emphasis. But I do expect that we'll have a lot of coverage tomorrow in terms of a preview. Everybody who wants to take part in the public hearing for the City of Victoria's mobility off-street bylaws, which is a fancy way for parking bylaws. Tomorrow night is your opportunity to do it, and we will have an extensive preview show on it tomorrow. These are my opinions as always. You can agree or disagree as always, but stay safe and have a nice day.
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23: From the National Newsroom of the Canadian Press, I'm Jason White. Aerial photographs are showing the scale of devastation from a fast-moving wildfire that forced residents to flee a northwestern Ontario First Nation. The residents fled without help from the province last week as flames closed in on Namego-Sazagagan First Nation. New photos show scorched earth and debris where buildings once stood and the charred remnants of trees. A BC resident who stayed in his community despite nearby wildfires says embers are setting spot fires. Attila Banerjee says he'll likely get out today, depending on the winds.
24: I might be able to hold out here still. I've got fuel, I've got generator, I've got a local resident who has his own water rights, helping fill up my water containers. I've been actioning hotspots around my property.
23: He says the smoke is so thick around his home, it's like going through a cloud in an airplane. The new agreement to convince U.S. President Donald Trump to open the Gordie Howe Bridge will see Canada split toll revenues with the United States. The document contradicts recent comments by the Prime Minister. Mark Carney said last week both countries would only split toll revenue after all of the debt is repaid. Canada's generic prescription drug industry is the latest target of U.S. President Donald Trump's tariffs. Today, he announced generic drugs imported into the U.S. will be tariffed at 100% beginning in 2 years, rising to 200% a year later. Canada's generic drug industry and its investors hope that 2-year grace period will give an opportunity to work something out. Manitoba Premier Wab Kanu says he's willing to entertain a potential west-east pipeline being pitched by his counterparts in Alberta and Ontario. The potential project was announced last month to carry oil from Alberta to refineries in Ontario without going through the U.S. Kanu says he's open to the project, but only if it's done the right way.
25: And if it's going to make Canada stronger, great. But of course, we want to see things done in the right way. We want Indigenous governments on side. We want workers taken care of. We want the environmental concerns all looked after. So, you know, those will be the conversations we have.
23: A study is expected to be finished before the end of this year. Toronto's mayor is looking to rein in surveillance pricing on groceries. Mayor Olivia Chow calls it a form of price gouging. Queen's University Associate Professor Dan Cohen says it's part of a larger regulatory game.
26: So there's this kind of regulatory cat and mouse game going on right now in different jurisdictions with surveillance pricing. And there's also, as much as there's kind of public outrage around this, there's also a lot of lobbying for the ability to use this sort of pricing at the same time.
23: But experts say the city may be out of its depth. It has a narrow range of tools, and market regulation is generally a federal and provincial matter, not a municipal one. This is the Canadian Press. In sports, the Toronto Blue Jays continue a 4-game series at home tonight with the American League East leading Tampa Bay Rays. Braden Fisher is set to start for the Jays before likely handing things over to the bullpen early. A busy Major League Soccer slate tonight with 15 matches involving all 3 Canadian teams. The Vancouver Whitecaps visit FC Cincinnati. The New England Revolution host Toronto FC. And CF Montreal is on the road facing Nashville SC. Canadian football player Isaiah Adams has been arrested in Ontario Ontario on 4 weapons charges. The 25-year-old from Ajax, Ontario, is an offensive lineman for the NFL's Arizona Cardinals. Adams was one of 4 people arrested. His lawyer says his client had no knowledge of any firearm. The Hockey Diversity Alliance is adding a football element to its Youth Summerfest in Toronto this weekend. Former NFL running back Marshawn Lynch will play in a celebrity ball hockey game and host a football clinic Saturday. From the Canadian Press, I'm Jason White.
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0: Good afternoon, Victoria. Thank you so much for being here today on what is trying to be a sunny day when it can push through the haze in the sky. Despite the haze, it's still pretty warm out there, Jade.
28: It's muggy.
0: Muggy is the great word for it.
28: Yeah, but my goodness, a UV index of 9 right now.
0: Yeah, make sure you're wearing that sunscreen.
28: Yes, and we got a lot of haze coming through here in Esquimalt Harbor. We can see it on the water. I can barely see Ogden Point where the cruise ships come in, and I normally have a clear view.
0: Absolutely. I mean, forecast says 30. It's already 31 at the airport. Whew, not quite Port Alberni, though.
28: No.
0: 34.
28: Sticky.
0: Sticky is a great word for that. Lots to talk about this afternoon with Josh and Jade. I guess speaking of sticky, we'll have an update with the Victoria Cannabis Buyers Club about their they have been seeking the injunction against the landlord, right, to prevent their eviction.
28: Yeah.
0: Looks like the judge agreed.
28: Just great news for them. You know, they've been fighting for several months over this. So, we'll hear from Ted, I'm sure.
0: Oh, yeah. Ted's going to join us in a few minutes. Tell us what this means for the future of the club, at least the short-term future, as they continue their other battles, as they endeavor to kind of make what they do legitimate and before the eyes of the law. Beyond that, we will have a regular chat with Jason White, our local movie guy.
28: Oh, yeah, who saw The Odyssey since we last spoke last week. And The Odyssey is a huge movie out. I mean, people in America, by the way, were buying these tickets. Gets to the IMAX a year out.
0: What?
28: Yes, and it sold out a year out.
0: I mean, like, it's a movie. But why a year out?
28: Well, it's a Christopher Nolan movie, too. And Christopher Nolan's iconic. I mean, Inception, you know, got Oppenheimer, just to name, like, a couple of his films. But The Odyssey, the play originally done by Homer, is really well known. And I think when it comes to that sort of story, too, it's pretty interesting for most folk.
0: Yeah. I'm interested. Yeah. I'd be curious to see the movie. Not so curious that I'm willing to buy tickets to the IMAX production a year out.
28: Yeah, no. I mean, I'm very excited to see it, but I'm not gonna. I'm the kind of person where I can wait. I'm not going to see it the day of. I don't want to be a part of that crowd. Me and crowds. I'm not a really big fan of them. So I like to wait it out. Mm-hmm. But I also like it still to be enough time where there's still a fairly full theater where you get like the reaction from the audience too.
0: Yeah.
28: Yeah.
0: It's always the best to go to the movie with a whole bunch of other people in the room.
28: Yeah.
0: As long as they behave themselves.
28: That is one reason why I don't like going on those opening nights, because sometimes you get those yappers.
0: Yeah.
28: No, thank you.
0: No, thank you indeed. One other thing that we've got going today is we do have a 4-pack of tickets to this weekend's home game. BC Lions taking on the Toronto Argonauts Saturday at 4 at BC Place. And I think there's a little bit of sugar to sprinkle on the prize today, isn't there, Jade?
28: There is, yes, a merch card.
0: Yeah.
28: So you get to go to their store, their team store. Yeah, and get some merch on.
0: I mean, $100, I'll buy a nice hoodie, maybe a jersey.
28: A jersey for sure, yeah.
0: Yeah.
28: Hoodie for sure. Yeah, I don't know about more than one thing, because sometimes merch gets kind of pricier.
0: Maybe a couple of smaller things, like a football and a hat.
28: Yeah, my son always liked going, you know, we went to the different team store and mm-hmm. we got like some stickers. Those are always fairly affordable. You get patches, stickers, you got those little, not the fingers, but they got those like whooper things that you bang together. Thunder sticks.
4: Yeah, the thunder sticks?
28: Yeah.
4: I think we still got some kicking around in the old promo closet here.
28: We definitely do, yeah.
4: Yeah, they get so loud.
28: He has a couple of those at our house, actually, yeah.
4: Sorry.
28: Made the mistake of bringing him into the promo closet once. Never again.
4: Can I have this? What are these balloons?
28: I have enough bracelets. Never.
4: Lanyards?
28: Yes.
4: Yeah. But either way, we usually leave it up to a bit of a surprise when we're going to play the D20. Our game of games, where we allow you the opportunity to play a game that contains a bunch of other games in order to win a prize. And we usually leave it as a bit of a surprise, so you kind of have to wait and find out when it's going to happen. Thought we would change it up a little bit.
28: Mm-hmm.
4: I think we're going to do it, 3:45 today?
28: 3:45, yeah. So I think we'll decide, just make it a bit easier for folks who are maybe traveling to in the car. Sometimes mm-hmm. it's hard to pull over and get an opportunity to call in. So actually, if you're interested in playing D20... we would love if you could text us to 71010, and then at 3:45, we could give you a call, and that could be an opportunity for you to play D20 with us.
4: So if you want to play D20, coming up, we say 3:45, probably more specifically about 3:50.
28: Oh, yeah.
4: It's 3:45. Jay's going to be giving our traffic weather report. But if you want to play with us, and kind of coming up towards the end of the 3 o'clock hour, send us maybe, Lions in a text to 71010, and we'll put you on the list and give you a shout. And we'll kind of do it first come, first serve.
28: Yeah.
4: Whoever comes in first on the text message, we'll put you up, contestant one, contestant two. And, of course, the people that happen to call in randomly, you can join the queue as you do.
28: Yeah. Yeah. We'll just be strictly for folks who have given us a heads up ahead of time. Just kind of wanted to give an opportunity. If maybe you cannot dial in at that time, we will call you up if you text us to 71010.
4: Absolutely. Because, who was that one yesterday? Michael.
28: Yeah.
4: One yesterday. He was stoked on it.
28: And he instantly won as well because I rolled the skull, which means 20.
4: Yeah, this particular dice that we have, it's big and chunky and loud just so it carries over the microphone well, other than the little plasticky one that I've got.
28: Uh-huh.
4: But it doesn't actually have a number 20 on it. It's got like this image, like you said, of a skull. It's kind of
28: it's a turquoise. Sugar skull, right?
4: It kind of what it looks like there. It was a gift to me. Yes. A buddy that we played D&D with monthly, the teen and I. He said, here, you can have that. Like, what, really? This is a really nice dice.
28: It's a solid dice.
4: Yeah, I've never seen like a metal dice before.
28: No, I've only seen little plastic D20s. Is there what they're called, I guess?
4: Yeah, because they come in different numbers, right?
28: Yeah.
4: All the way down to 4. Those are the ones you don't want to step on because they're just like a little a pyramid shape. Yeah.
28: It's like stepping on a Lego.
4: Oh, yeah. Just it is worse because Legos are rarely pointed like that, right?
28: That's true.
4: So we're going to do that coming up after
28: 3:40.
4: Well, yeah, just before 4, but just after the 3:45 traffic and weather update. If you want to get in to play, just text us Lions 71010. But lots to talk about this afternoon. The weather seems to be shaping up a bit. We have this yellow heat warning going on over much of the island that should start tapering off today. And I'm seeing some interesting graphics in the forecast for tomorrow, Jade.
28: Yeah, we know that is usually a bit of a tease, as Morgana and I like to say, because Morgana is actually pretty into the whole thunder when we get the forecast there.
4: Yes.
28: But then it's just a tease, and it never actually is thunder, except for last Thursday. We actually got our fill.
4: All right. And, man, I was telling you guys, I was off camping last Thursday, where we had decided to pack up a day early.
28: Mm-hmm.
4: And I'm glad we did.
28: You're smart, too.
4: Well, we got packed up just about in time to miss the rain, but we definitely got the thunder and what seemed like some very close lightning.
28: Mm-hmm.
4: It wasn't lots and lots of it. I expected more, given how intense the few roars of thunder and the light flashes in the sky that we got. I expected more than like the 3 or 4 that we saw, but still, it was quite a thing to see, and I can completely understand why they opted to put a kibosh on the campfires.
28: Yes, with the chance of thunder and lightning, definitely.
4: We don't want the humans, and because a lot of these wildfires, when you look at them, what's the cause? Yeah, suspected human caused. And we don't want to add all of those to the mix in addition to the ones that are caused by the lightning in nature.
28: No. So I guess tonight and tomorrow, that's the chance, is a thunderstorm tonight and tomorrow.
4: But, I mean, maybe we'll get a pretty show.
28: Yeah.
4: Maybe we'll get a bit of rain.
28: I'm excited for some rain, to be honest. Last night was a little unbearable.
4: It was kind of warm. Yeah. It didn't really cool off much last night.
28: No, in the West Shore, it did not cool off at all. I went and got myself a Slurpee at 10 p.m. at night. And by the way, there were like three broken machines in the West Shore. And so there was one flavor at the Shell station off McCallum. Yeah. And it was that 6-7 flavor. And I was like, you know what? I can't even support that because I'm so tired of hearing that. So I'm just going to go drive some more.
4: Oh, no.
28: I drove and found a Slurpee. So I had some sugar at nighttime.
4: What would 6-7 Slurpee even taste like?
28: Well, Cell had it. He said it tasted kind of like strawberry milk, cream soda and strawberry, I think he said. Something like that.
4: Okay, maybe we can pick this up.
28: It was pink.
4: Let's pick this up later in the program. Yeah. I'm kind of interested in Slurpee talk here. And how you can make flavors out of memes.
28: Yeah, and also how you take your Slurpee, because I'm someone who just does the swamp mix of Slurpees. I'm all the flavors.
4: Okay, we've got a hornet's nest to unravel coming up with Josh and Jade after Jade's traffic and weather report.
28: Taking a peek over at the congestion levels from West Shore to Victoria. I saw earlier it was quite impacted by a bit of an incident that had happened. I'm still seeing an incident marker now. This incident marker is just before the Mackenzie and Admirals ramp. A heavy congestion all the way down to just about Uptown. So it's not building farther back, thankfully, but it is fairly congested in that chunk between Uptown and it looks like took the Colwood exit. There is a lot of construction happening right in the center of both northbound and southbound traffic on the highway between Helmkin and just as you're passing the Colwood exit toward that Thetis Lake area. That's when it smooths down and resumes to normal speed. So just being mindful of your speed and make sure you're maintaining that 60 kilometers in the construction zone. Right now it's about 50 minutes from Victoria to the West Shore. From Victoria to Souk, that is closer to an hour. Not much over an hour though, thankfully. Seeing a minimal buildup around West Shore Parkway where we have been seeing a bit of congestion building over the last few weeks. You know, folks may be going up and down the Malahat camping as it is that time of year, but otherwise very smooth into Souk at an hour. And tonight, Victoria, as we were mentioning, it's a chance of showers. It's a chance of a thunderstorm. I was trying to say all those words at once, thunder and lightning. A thunderstorm brisk tonight and a low 15 degrees into tomorrow where the chance of a thunderstorm continues and some showers for the day and a high of 24 degrees. Here in Esquimalt Harbor, it is a warm 21 degrees.
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4: Well, the Victoria Cannabis Buyers Club has secured a significant victory in court earlier this week. The BC Supreme Court judge granted the club a six-month injunction, allowing it to remain at its Quadra Street location despite an eviction notice from its landlord. The injunction comes amid the club's ongoing legal battle with the province, which has pursued millions of dollars in fines, launched a civil forfeiture action involving the property, and also carried out multiple enforcement raids over the year. For more on this, we'll get an update from Cannabis Buyers Club founder Ted Smith, who joins us for a conversation. And Ted, it's always good to talk to you. Welcome back, sir.
20: Thanks for having me on the show, Josh and Jade.
4: So let's start with the big news here. The judge has granted the injunction. What was the ruling, and what does it mean for the club right now?
20: Well, it's certainly been a huge relief for the club not to be getting evicted. We came very close last month to having the locks put on the door and us, you know, be eventually or essentially homeless. So, you know, it's been you know, something where we were, you know, really on the edge of the cliff there, you know, wondering if our lives were going to be put at risk or not. And so this is a huge relief in a lot of ways, but it also helps force the province to take this matter seriously in court rather than, you know, stalling and delaying and arguing about things in a way that, you know, hasn't allowed for us to have a full opportunity to argue the charter issues that we've been arguing since the first raid back in 2019.
4: Now, you said it's a big relief, and I'll agree with you there, especially for the client members that use the clubs as a source for its medical cannabis. But how big of a victory is this really, or is it simply buying the club more time while that larger legal battle continues?
20: Well, you're right. Like, the big legal battle is yet to come. You know, we have to lay out our charter arguments about the failures of the federal medical marijuana program and why these enforcement actions shouldn't have been taken. You know, that whole argument hasn't happened yet, and that's really the nuts and bolts of this. But what this does is that it allows us to continue to operate until that time, because we've been, you know, really struggling to recover from the last raid. We've been vulnerable to more raids or other actions. And so, to be able to focus more on our services to the patients and towards the future is very rewarding for us, and now we can really focus on what we need to be able to do to become part of the legal system. Because really, until now, we've been arguing about why we won't comply, and now we want to shift the conversation towards what it would take for us to be able to become part of the legal system, you know, what regulatory changes are necessary, and, you know, how we can do that. Because, you know, it's clear that we've got a lot of support from, you know, many members of our community, and that this is an important service that needs to continue. And so by the time we actually get to court, I hope to have a few more things in place that make it more absurd that the government, the province is doing anything to shut us down. But yeah, we still have our big case coming up, that's for sure.
4: The injunction allows you to stay at your location there on Quadra Street for now, and it sounds like for the next 6 months. Can you tell us about the judge's reasoning and what arguments kind of move the needle for the judge?
20: Well, I think the biggest argument was that we had actually threatened our landlord with a lawsuit if we were evicted for personal damages to our members if they didn't have access to their medicine as a result of an eviction. And so with that threat of a lawsuit, we put our landlord in a very difficult position because they were faced with either a potential multi-million-dollar lawsuit from us or the building being seized from the province. And the judge recognized that this was a really, you know, unusual situation because, well, the application was between us and our landlord. It was really this dispute with the province that was the overriding issue. And so, you know, by giving us a 6-month time period, that was really to force us and the government to, you know, get some decisions happening in the judicial review and, you know, have that moving ahead. Because that is really the nuts and bolts of the problem. And so, it really, in a lot of ways, I think was a very good and reasonable decision given the jeopardy that our landlord was put in.
4: Speaking of that bigger fight, that judicial review remains that. Where does that process stand today? And can you give us any kind of next key dates or milestones that folks should be looking for?
20: Well, I wish we had a date. We're looking at October. Okay. Unfortunately, it's going to be in paper. It's not actually going to be a hearing in the courthouse, which is certainly what we would prefer. But, you know, there will be a final day where all submissions have to be put in. We've still been arguing over some jurisdictional issues with the Crown about, you know, which arguments we should do first rather than having, you know, every single argument that we have ready to go before the court. You know, we're trying to actually sort of put some preferential treatment on a few of our arguments, that if we win those, then we've won the whole thing and there's no use arguing all the parts and pieces here. And so, you know, we'll see. We haven't gotten an agreement with the government on some of those issues, but either way, it looks like, you know, there's enough incentive to get a decision that the government is going to be working on us or with it on us. And, you know, the judge almost put a case manager on it to, you know, make sure that things were proceeding as quickly as possible. But, yeah, you know, I get the sense that the government, now that we've sort of blocked them on their attempt to get us evicted and shut down, you know, if they're, you know, serious about it, and they seem to be, you know, then they'll be putting effort into moving that ahead. But until now, the government's been more than happy to have all of our, you know, court stuff and arguments delayed. While they raid and raid. So, you know, we're really happy to be through that phase of this fight and moving on to the next one.
4: So what happens if these delays continue? And by my math, it looks like about mid-January they can put locks on the doors again. What happens after that point? Do you go back for another, like an extension on the injunction, or do you have to start all over again? What happens there?
20: Well, exactly. We would go back in 6 months and go, okay, we don't have a decision yet, but, you know, these are the things that are happening. So, you know, give us another 3 months or 6 months or whatever. So, you know, this could be extended again and again. But the justice just didn't want to give us this, you know, indefinite injunction.
4: Sure.
20: that may give us the impression that there was no pressure from the court. You know, the court did want to see resolution here, you know, so they see that the government is making an attempt to have us in compliance, and they take that seriously. And so, if we get in front of the judge in 6 months and, you know, it doesn't look like we've moved ahead at all, then, yeah, we may very well be put out on the street.
28: Looking at the impact on patients and those who come to the Victoria Cannabis Buyers Club, what's that impact been over the last while of these raids?
20: Well, it's been, you know, incredibly stressful for a lot of our patients. A lot of our patients have anxiety and sleep problems already, but, you know, worrying about losing access to their medicine has made them, very stressed out at times. There's been some members that have been panic buying because, you know, they fear the lack of access at some point in the future. So we've struggled with keeping up our supply after the raids as it is, and the panic buying at times, you know, hasn't helped. It's been something that most of our members, like 70% of our members, are on fixed income that live month to month. Like, you know, they can't easily find other sources or pay more or, you know, buy bulk and bulk up. And so they've just been, you know, living on the edge of their seat, just, you know, hoping and praying that nothing happens. Hopefully we've weathered the dark storm here and can move forward.
4: Final moments with Ted Smith from the Victoria Cannabis Buyers Club. After all the raids, the fines, the civil forfeiture actions, and now this injunction victory, are you feeling, and you and the members as well, feeling more optimistic about the future of the club than you were even a few months ago?
20: Oh, definitely. You know, a few months ago, like even last month, like I say, the landlord hired a locksmith to put the locks on the door. We actually did a couple test runs about selling medicine at a tent in front of the building here, and I was getting ready to get arrested again, which I haven't done for decades, really. And so, that was incredibly scary for us, for a lot of reasons. To come from something where we feared for our lives to have some, you know, protection and breathing room and an opportunity now to really, you know, explain to the public why the Cannabis Act needs to be changed and how is just a huge opportunity for us. So, you know, this again, you know, every time we've been raided or something significant has happened, we've tried to make the most of us. And this is something that is very positive that we plan on turning into something even more positive.
4: Well, it's at least for the next 6 months, members of the Victoria Cannabis Buyers Club will have access to the club and the goods that contained therein. Club's founder, Ted Smith, joins us for an update today after that injunction was granted in BC Supreme Court earlier this week. Ted, all the best, sir, and we'll talk to you again soon.
20: Thank you again for having me on the show, folks.
4: Of course, take good care.
28: Thank you.
4: Oh, wow. So, I mean, it's quite the fight that they're going through.
28: Yeah.
4: But at least it's not completely being uphill.
28: No, and looks like they get a bit of a break right now, indeed, you know, for a bit. But yeah, still, you know, it continues.
4: Absolutely, it does. We should take a break for traffic and weather, Jade.
28: Looking at the congestion levels from Victoria to the West Shore, also seeing how maybe that incident has been cleared. Ooh, it still looks like it has not been cleared. Just before the Mackenzie Avenue interchange there, looks like there's still an incident marker, if that is still in fact there, or if it is being cleared. I would love an update to 71010. You can always give us a call here at 250-386-1161. Right now, congestion is building in Sandwich Corps around Cloverdale Avenue, pardon me, and then all the way extending to just up about the Colwood exit, or just past the Colwood exit, which is a full construction zone till just past the Colwood exit as you're rounding the corner near the Thetis Lake area. That's when the construction zone ends, so maintain that 60 kilometer speed. And right now you're looking at a 55 minute travel time from Victoria to Langford. From Victoria to Souk, that is closer to an hour and 5 minutes. You're facing only congestion in the interchange and just after down Highway 1, but smooth heading into Souk after that. Once especially you pass the Lee Road ramp, you're super smooth into Souk. And tonight, Victoria, it's a low of 15 degrees, a chance of showers overnight. Into tomorrow, a chance of showers as well, and a high of 24 degrees. Both tonight and tomorrow, we do have a risk of a thunderstorm as well. In Esquimalt Harbor, we're at 21 degrees.
1: Now this update from the Canadian Press. Aerial photographs show the scale of devastation from a fast-moving wildfire that forced residents to flee a First Nation in northwestern Ontario. The new photos show scorched earth and debris on the Magosazagagan First Nation. A forestry sector group says the Trump administration's latest tariff onslaught will hurt Canadian workers. But the group's CEO says it'll also undermine efforts to build affordable new homes in the United States. Advocates want the federal government to increase healthcare funding, but put more conditions on what provinces can do with the money. The head of the group Friends of Medicare claims a blank check from Ottawa could let provinces like Alberta dismantle the public system. Tropical storm Bertha has now made landfall, crawling into southern Louisiana. Wind and storm surge are the main threats for the deep south, but some regions are also suffering in the misery of extreme heat. Officials say the storm is unlikely to leave behind widespread damage. From the Canadian Press, I'm Jason White.
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4: Well, as the wildfires rage across the continent, some areas of southern Vancouver Island have seen their air quality health index rise up to a level 4, a moderate risk. The latest as of earlier this morning, showing mild risk again, back down to a 3 in Duncan and in the West Shore. But nonetheless, Gavin King, air quality meteorologist with the BC government, had a chat with Steve and Lisa about it just this morning.
21: Gavin, how does an air quality health index work?
22: Hello. The air quality health index is a measure of how air quality impacts on individuals' health. And we use a calculation which is based off of either three different components of air quality: ground level ozone, nitrogen dioxide, and particulate matter, the fine stuff you see in smoke. Or in the especially in the summer when we have wildfire season, we only base that off that one smoke component, the particulate matter. And as that increases, the AQHI increases to between 1 and 10 plus, and that's related to health information that's provided by the Ministry of Health and also across the country.
3: Gavin, I have asthma, and I can tell you when there's smoke in the air before you actually even register it. It's anyone with lung issues, we're very susceptible to this, even if it's a small amount, it seems.
22: Definitely. And that's one of the reasons there's two sets of information with the AQHI numbers. One's for sensitive populations, people who have asthma, those who are elderly, who have heart issues, and people who are pregnant as well. They're especially vulnerable to that type of air pollution. However, people who are not suffering from those vulnerabilities may not be as sensitive, but it is also extremely individual. Everybody responds differently to different levels of air quality, and it's important to know what your body is comfortable with.
21: Now, coming in today, it was a very unique day for me smell-wise, because I smelled smoke when I started the day, and then I get closer to the Gorge Waterway in Victoria, and then it smelled a little more musty slash salty slash sea-ish, and then I got to Esquimalt, and then there was fog and smoke residue. Like, I think that is that normal, or is that all the air, I don't know, what's the right word, converging and producing a different thing, but underlying it's all about the air quality?
22: Air quality, especially of particulate matter, is very complicated. It reflects both the complexity in the atmosphere, how air moves around the terrain around buildings and around different areas, and how it's impacted by ocean breezes or offshore breezes coming in. But it's also, we got some weight to it. So it does tend to stick around and pool in certain areas where the air is more still. For example, somewhere like Port Alberni, that's got very tight terrain, will tend to hold on to air pollution longer because the air is moving less in those areas. Where areas that are quite exposed to a lot of wind, you'll see that those contaminants move out quicker. So it really depends on the local wind conditions and then the overall environmental conditions and how the weather is working across the region.
3: So we can see pockets of smoke settling in over a community for a while, depending on the flow.
22: Yes, especially overnight. We get these stagnant periods, we call them inversions, where pollution tends to sit low on the ground and can hang around for quite a while. Again, Port Alberni is a great example of when we see that happen, especially in the winter when the air is quite still.
3: So is it best to check your local reading then and maybe set your day accordingly, like don't leave your windows open at night, things like that?
22: Definitely, it's important to check local information because it is quite variable, but also to trust yourself. If you stick your nose outdoors and it smells like smoke or your lungs start to react, trust your body. Your body is going to know that sensation and it's going to inform you very quickly. And so it's important to be able to not only see the numbers, but then also understand

0: Wow. Is there certain areas as you look at this morning around Vancouver Island that maybe people need to be more careful than others?
1: Not particularly on Vancouver Island. What you're seeing is a sort of overarching haze across the island as part of the smoke that was pushed out from the large fires going on in the Fraser Canyon. And I'm not expecting to see that change today. I'm expecting to see that sort of remain the same, sort of a general haze, not too thick, and then start to blow out in the morning tomorrow. And we should be clear by the weekend.
0: Thanks. It's always nice to hear some good news there. Any final messages you'd like to throw out there?
1: I just like to ask people to be sure if they see a fire on the landscape to report it. It's really important for the wildfire fighters to hear when there is concerns. And even if you think someone else has reported it, just report it in case. It's better that more people inform them than less.
2: That's the voice of Gavin King having a chat with Steve and Lisa this morning. Gavin is a air quality meteorologist with the BC government, and just talking about the air quality associated with, you know, some of the wildfire smoke that we're starting to see popping up in the region in the setup there. I said that this morning it showed a kind of a mild risk again, down to a 3 in like Duncan and the West Shore. But we're seeing now on the latest air quality data map that you can find on the provincial website out in the West Shore in the last hour, it's up to a 5, which is halfway through the pack of moderate risk. 1 through 3 is low, 4 to 6 is moderate, 7 through 10 is high, and then 10+ is like very high. So right now it's a mid-moderate risk in the West Shore. It's a 4, so a lower moderate risk in Victoria and in Duncan. And then further up island, it's kind of a low risk, kind of a 3 in the Comox Valley and Nanaimo. So just to put that into perspective, the other end of that spectrum, by the way, the eastern Fraser Valley is at that 10+ mark. Mm-hmm. It is, you don't get much worse than that when it comes to air quality. Mm-hmm. But we were also talking about this, despite the air quality that we're seeing, we're also seeing some heat. You know, as much as it is, it could be a whole lot worse, but it's pretty tough out there, especially when you head up island. Mm-hmm. And some people having a hard night sleeping last night and having to wander down to the corner store to find a cool drink.
3: Me.
2: You.
3: That was me.
2: And you were saying something controversial before the break.
3: Controversial?
2: Yeah.
3: What's controversial about mixing your Slurpees?
2: I mean, because like 1 or 2, sure. But like going across all the heads of the squishy machine and putting them all in there, that's making a little rainbow.
3: Yeah.
2: Yeah.
3: That's controversial. That's how I was raised to get a Slurpee.
2: Well, like, no, full credit, that's what I used to do with the pop machine as a kid.
3: I'm not a swamp mix gal.
2: Swamp mix?
3: Nah, I never liked that, actually. All my friends were really into that. But I like the Slurpees. The Slurpees is different because then you get a little bit of the nice flavor of Slurpee because it's solid.
2: Yeah.
3: You're not getting all of the flavors at once in the bottom of your Slurpee, right?
2: No, until it starts, you know, until to melt in your hand.
3: Then you get a bit of a swamp mix pop sort of whatever the syrup
2: it's
3: kinda is.
2: It's kind of like
3: right?
2: Off brown.
3: Yeah.
2: It all kind of turns orangey green.
3: Nah, so it was it was delightful. You know, I will give the kudos to the 7-Eleven Jacqueline mm-hmm. Road. They met my Slurpee needs at 10 p.m. in the evening because nowhere else appeared to in Langford. They had just down machines or they had like 1 or 2 flavors. And in the case of McCallum Shell, they had, and no shade, but they just had the 1 Slurpee flavor there. Yeah. And it was the 6-7. And I said, like, 6-7, like, what flavor? What? Sorry? And
2: what even is that?
3: I don't know. The clerk guy said, I'll come back tomorrow. And she went, like she made a bit of a sad face. And it's all good.
2: Did it say like secret 6-7 or something like that?
3: Yeah, something like that.
2: No, I was trying to find it on the internet and some people are saying like Fruit Loops or Earl Grey tea. I don't know about all
3: that. No, it was a pink shade and it was, and Cell, my son, he said it was more of a like a melon or like a cream soda mix.
2: Hmm.
3: Yeah, he said it was I will have to get his verdict on it again.
2: Yes.
3: Maybe it's Slurpee night for my child and I,
2: uh-oh,
3: too.
2: But so, like, if you didn't get the chance to kind of swamp mix it up, as you tend to do, you only had to pick one. What do you think it would be?
3: If I only had to pick one?
2: Yeah.
3: Well, that's hard.
2: Yeah, right?
3: Pick your favorite kid. You know what?

0: Usually go for root beer if I have to pick one.
1: Oh.
0: That's like the solid, if I get one singular flavor, it's usually root beer, and I'll get, you know, root beer, and then little, like I put the little lid on, and then I fill up to the lid some more.
1: Yeah, just through the hole there,
0: yeah.
1: Aim, yeah.
0: It's a little messy sometimes, depending on the lid.
1: Yeah.
0: 7-Eleven actually made wider mouths on their tops, by the way, so I think that they understood that. That is what we like to do.
1: Yeah.
0: And I put like a little cream soda on the top. That's what I do, is like a root beer full, and then a little cream soda on the top of it.
1: I really like lime when they have lime. You can't find crushed lime pop ever, but you can find crushed lime on the Slurpee machine.
0: Yeah, actually, you're right.
1: Right?
0: It's really good, though. My kid even, usually not like a lime-flavored fellow, but really likes it.
1: Sometimes if you get like the, if you're going to mix anything, do lime and Coke.
0: Oh, yeah, that's
1: a good
0: one.
1: Or Pepsi, whichever happens to be on the machine
0: That might be my next flavor try.
1: Yeah, give it a shot. And speaking of giving things a shot, if you want to give the D20 a shot, we're going to give away a 4-pack of Lions tickets and a $100 gift card to the old team store there when you go to Saturday's game at BC Place. If you want in, we're going to give Alan a shot. He gave us a text, 71010, says he wants to play. If you want to call in, 250-386-1161. But Jade's traffic weather time first.
0: Thank you. Need that little prompter. I don't know what I'm doing, I guess. Victoria to Langford, it's about 55 minutes, actually closer toward the 57 mark, I will say. From Victoria to the West Shore, looks pretty rough for congestion. We're seeing congestion building around Cloverdale. It's really thick, too, quite thick, all the way to just past that Colwood exit, Burnside Road West merge, Island Highway, also looking fairly busy as well. I'm seeing a lot of congestion down Craigflower as a result. Folks are trying to go around that incident that's happened on the Trans-Canada Highway just before the Mackenzie Avenue area. If you're passing through either area, southbound to on the Highway 1 toward Victoria, passing through the Colwood exit area, passing toward Mackenzie and Admirals, I'd love some clarity because it looks very congested in that area and all the way up and down Mackenzie as well as it turns to Admirals and down to Island Highway, Admirals and Craigflower, which is also facing a lot of congestion. Craigflower building around Garthland Road and extending all the way past Pelican Road. It looks like it's actually meeting at Island Highway as it turns to the Colwood portion of Island Highway near 6 Mile Road. It is very congested down Island Highway. There is some road work happening there as well, and I'll let you know about that. It's some asphalt repair. It's going on until Friday, so between 9 and 3, that is the work that's happening there. It's single lane alternating, and I guess that's still just a residual from that single lane alternating that was happening earlier. Tonight, Victoria, it's a low of 15 degrees, a chance of showers, and a risk of a thunderstorm. And into tomorrow, we have another risk of a thunderstorm and a high of 24 degrees with a chance of showers. In Esquimalt Harbor, it's 21 degrees.
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2: With Josh and Jade.
1: That's right, it's time to roll the dice and make somebody the lucky winner of not only a four-pack of tickets to see the BC Lions take on the Toronto Argonauts at BC Place this Saturday, but we're going to throw in a $100 gift card to the team store, pick you up some nice merch there while you're at the game.
0: Or as some of us like to call it, some swag.
1: Some swag, absolutely. We invited folks to let us know in advance if you wanted to play by sending us a text to 71010. That's exactly what contestant number one has done. Alan, welcome to the program, sir.
21: Thank you.
1: And do you know how the game works generally? It's a game of games.
21: I think there's a roll of a dice, and then from there you can be an instant winner, or you can maybe have a question asked.
1: Yeah, and that's essentially it. We'll roll the dice. That will determine your fate, essentially, what game you will play, what kind of question you'll answer, and then we'll give you that question and see if you can't answer it. Sound good?
21: Okay, yeah, sounds great.
1: The only thing you need to do is to tell us who you want to roll, Josh or Jade?
21: Well, Jade was yesterday, I think, so maybe Josh will let you roll.
1: Oh, yeah.
0: Ball there a little bit.
1: Change it up. Although the guy yesterday got a 20. So, Jade's got lucky fingers.
21: Yeah.
1: All right, well, we'll see what we can do here. I'm going to roll this dice and, where I can see it.
0: It's 11.
1: Yeah, it says 11.
0: 11.
1: Okay, I had to go off mic to tell you that, but you rolled an 11.
0: Sound check.
1: Oh, boy. I love it when we get to play a clip.
0: Oh, yeah.
1: Okay.
0: You rolled an 11. That means we're playing sound check, where you identify a sound clip. A sound from a clip. There we go.
1: Yeah. Words. So, what sound is this?

0: It's an unusual sound, unless you're downtown Victoria often.
1: Oh, hints.
0: Yeah. Any idea what that was? Okay.
2: Downtown Victoria. It sounds like a street performer.
0: You're really close.
1: Do you know the sound of the instrument?
2: Oh, the instrument. Yeah, the it sounds like a violin.
0: You're really close.
1: So close.
0: You are so close to it because it is essentially a violin.
1: Yeah.
0: Yeah. And it is, in fact, a street performer. That, I mean, if you could name the street performer, that would make this a whole lot easier on our end.
2: Okay. Oh, jeez.
1: Really iconic.
0: Yeah.
2: Iconic?
1: Yeah, it's pretty iconic. Yeah. Pretty well known.
0: He's pretty well known.
2: Okay. That Darth Vader.
0: You nailed it. That is, in fact, the sound of Darth Fiddler busking downtown, and he's been doing so for many, many years.
2: He has been a long time.
0: Absolutely. And you pulled it out there in the last moment. I was about to give it a buzzer.
2: Oh, my God.
1: Oh my goodness.
0: So well done, you, Alan. We gave you a little bit of grace there because you were giving us just enough breadcrumbs to keep you on the trail of not getting the buzzer, but you did it. You pulled it out in the end. Well done, you. Big Lions fan, sir?
2: Yes.
0: When's the last time you attended a home game there at the BC Place?
2: Last year. Well, actually, I saw one here in Victoria. Yeah.
1: Oh, the Touchdown Pacific?
2: Yes.
1: Nice. Oh. Yeah, last year.
0: Fantastic.
1: A couple years ago. Yeah. I can't remember when that was now.
0: It's all been a blur.
2: I think it's been 2 years almost.
0: Yeah, it's been a blur. It has been. you've won not only a four-pack of tickets, so I'm sorry I have to break it to you, but you need to change your plans for Saturday because now you're going to BC Place.
2: That's not a problem.
0: you and three friends, and we're going to give you $100 to the old team store there to pick up some good BC Lions merch. I hope you can maybe bring a bag with you to bring it back.
2: Well, definitely.
0: Alan, hold the line. We're going to put you on hold, get your information off the air. I believe that's our last pair of pairs. We had a four-pack of tickets to the Lions to give away this week, Monday, Tuesday, and Wednesday. That's the last for this week. I know the promo department sends me word that we do have more coming up later on this summer as we go through the BC Lions season. And so we have some four-packs. But the odd occasion, I understand... The odd occasion we will have that $100 team store gift card to throw on top of the four pack of tickets, but today that went to Alan. Well done, you. So we're going to take a break. Jason Weiner, local movie guy, is standing by. He's ready to come in and tell us about all the fantastic movies that we can see on the screen this weekend and going forward. There's been a lot of hype, I have to tell you, about that new The Odyssey movie that's been out, and I'm pretty sure he's had a chance to see it. It's out on screen pretty much everywhere, and there's a couple of other films here. And even some classics that can be espied on screens around town. We're going to have that chat with Jason White coming up in just a moment after Jade's Traffic and Weather Report.
1: Yes, here I am with traffic and weather. Looks like it's actually a pretty rough day on the Trans-Canada Highway. There's been an incident marker for a good while now, a couple hours actually. I've been seeing this incident marker on Trans-Canada Highway. This is just before the Mackenzie and Admirals interchange there. Congestion is still building the same, but it's pretty thick. It's at its thickest in the interchange and eventually smoothing out as you're passing the Burnside Road West and Colwood exit and getting closer to that Thetis Lake area. Again, it's about, it's almost at an hour right now from Victoria to Langford, which is pretty long for this time of day. Looking from Victoria to Souk, though, it's only about an hour and 5 minutes, because the only congestion you face after that that construction and the incident congestion along Highway 1 is just as you're approaching West Shore Parkway, pardon me, and then it's light congestion. The rest of the way into Souk is pretty smooth at an hour and 5 minutes. And tonight, Victoria, it's a low of 15 degrees. We have a chance of showers and a risk of a thunderstorm overnight into tomorrow, where we have a risk of a thunderstorm throughout the day and a chance of showers, and I have 24 degrees. In Esquimalt Harbor, it's 21 degrees.
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5: From the National Newsroom of the Canadian Press, I'm Jason White. Scorched earth and debris are all that remain of buildings destroyed by wildfire on a northwestern Ontario First Nation. Aerial photographs taken above Namegosazagagan First Nation show the devastation wrought by the fast-moving blaze. More than 180 active wildfires are burning in Ontario's north, including 12 new ones sparked in the last 24 hours. A BC resident who stayed despite wildfire evacuations says the water's now been shut off to his entire community. Attila Banerjee says a fire south of Boston Bar is sending embers into the town, and trees on his property have been burning.
6: He got up in the trees, 30 feet up in the trees. Spotting was very extensive, but it was managed and is being managed, but it's still burning, so it could not be extinguished.
5: He says the fire department and others from surrounding communities are patrolling the area. The premiers are touting unity at their meeting in Prince Edward Island as the threat of new U.S. tariffs looms. But the provincial and territorial leaders differ on what they believe is the best course of action to de-escalate Trump's trade war. A spokesperson for the Canada-U.S. Trade Minister says Dominic LeBlanc has been speaking with the U.S. Trade Representative this week. Prime Minister Mark Carney and U.S. President Donald Trump agreed to intensify their trade talks after Trump threatened a roster of new steep tariffs. U.S. Trade Representative Jameson Greer says he hopes to provide options to Trump, Canada, and Mexico by the end of this year. An Ontario judge has opted not to convict a foreign defense contractor who assaulted a young woman outside a major arms expo in Ottawa in 2024.
7: David Henschel had pleaded guilty to assaulting a young pro-Palestinian protester outside the CANSEC military arms show. He had several tense exchanges with protesters walking from his hotel to the venue, including a young Muslim woman wearing a hijab. He punched her in the face, knocking her to the ground. The Crown had sought 2 years in prison, arguing the attack was motivated by racism. The judge disagreed and issued an absolute discharge. The Crown has already filed for appeal. Henschel is meantime facing a $5,000 fine for failing to appear in court in person earlier this month. Kyle Duggan, The Canadian Press, Ottawa.
5: Manitoba welcomes Sobeys' decision to stop enforcing property controls that prevent competing grocers from opening stores. Industry experts say these so-called restrictive covenants can be used to curb competition and may lead to higher grocery prices. Manitoba Public Service Delivery Minister Mintu Sandhu says Sobeys' parent company should go even further.
8: I'm a little happy, but not really happy, because I want to see those property controls gone completely.
5: Empire's policy shift came after the Competition Bureau broadened its probe into Empire's use of property controls. This is the Canadian Press. In sports, the Blue Jays are back in action tonight in Toronto, hosting the Tampa Bay Rays. Toronto continues its four-game series with the American League East leading Rays. The Boston Red Sox have tied a long-standing record. The Red Sox beat the Baltimore Orioles 6-3 this afternoon for their 15th consecutive win. That matches a mark set in 1946 with Hall of Famer Ted Williams. The Red Sox can make it 16 straight in the second half of a split doubleheader tonight at Fenway Park. All three Canadian Major Soccer League clubs are playing tonight. The Vancouver Whitecaps visit FC Cincinnati. The New England Revolution host Toronto FC. And CF Montreal is on the road facing Nashville SC. Canadian NFL player Isaiah Adams has been arrested on weapons charges in Ontario. The Ajax Ontario native was one of four people arrested. His lawyer says his client is innocent and had no knowledge of any firearm. From the Canadian Press, I'm Jason White.
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0: It is time to go to the movies, Jade. And who better to go to the movies with than our regular local movie guy, Jason White, who joins us in studio yet again. Jason, how you doing?
10: Thank you so much for having me. I always like those sweet, sweet intros. Good to have you back, by the way. I missed you last week.
0: Yeah, no movies out at the campsite, that's for sure.
10: Well, you could watch a movie on your iPhone, but that would be like the worst thing ever.
0: Yeah, why?
10: I would probably never talk to you again, but there are ways to watch films.
0: Yeah, I'm not going to watch the Odyssey on the old little iPhone
10: screen.
0: No, you are not. That's for sure.
1: It was offensive to Jason to hear that.
10: I'm going to tease you guys. We're going to review the Odyssey. I think you guys are going to be a little surprised by my reaction to it.
0: Okay.
10: Just so you know.
0: So we'll get to that. His review of the Odyssey coming up a little bit later this segment, but perhaps we can start with something that opens up on Friday at the Roxy. Mm. And this is a musical called Hades Town.
10: Yeah. We're going to actually be doing an early review. I had an opportunity to screen the film this week before it opens locally. This movie is, I mean, if you want to call this a movie, it's on my list of the year's best movies. This is a sensational out-of-body experience. It's the Tony Award-winning musical by singer-songwriter Anais Mitchell and Rachel Chavkin. It's part Greek mythology. It's part blues, jazz-infused folk opera. It's set in the 1920s. This was on London's West End. It's been a massive, massive success. It's a story of love, loss, redemption. If you're familiar with the musical, one of the greatest gifts of this film is filmmaker Brett Sullivan and his team filmed a couple of shows early in 2025. Beautiful. I believe it shot in like high resolution 4K, and you get the front row seat into this beyond amazing musical experience. I'm sitting here watching this going, I wish I could get on a plane to London and go see this in person, but this is the next best thing. I don't even know where to begin. Like, I was familiar with this musical a little bit. I've heard people talking about it over the years, and then when the film the live recording version came in, and you know, they'd probably do a movie version down the line of this. I wouldn't be surprised, but getting to see this experience, which is so beautifully filmed and put together, and you're getting to see wonderful music performances from all ages and backgrounds. I really loved how diverse the casting was here. The theater that it was at, it was even interesting too. The Lyric Theatre in London, which is a very famous West End performance house, you actually get to see a little bit of it through the performance as well. It's a very old classic place to experience a musical. I'd love to see a movie there. They should put a screen up there too and play movies there too. So that's where the recording took place in London. And what I love about stuff like this, and like we also have like National Theatre Live productions come to theaters as well. Mm-hmm. I really get, it's really a treat and a joy that we get to see experiences like this here in Victoria in movie theaters, because not everyone can afford to go to London or to New York or to any city, like music film concerts. Like I was even thinking about the Taylor Swift concert film, oddly enough, because it's like I can't afford all the money to go see her. But seeing it in getting to see this in a theater with an audience is going to be an out of body experience. Now, I will preface this saying I just watched a online screener from provided by the studio ahead because of my my film critic status, but I am going to go see this again at the Roxy when it opens this weekend. It's funny that was also it was originally movie theater, but it turned into the Blue Bridge live theater, and still some of the remnants of it are there. So I want to go see it there just to kind of have the theatrical experience of a theatrical movie in a space that's also really Yeah, I know I'm just rambling, but Hades Town the Musical, I feel like I've almost not really described too much of it. I want mm-hmm. viewers to go experience great music, sensational dance performances, dancing. It has a little bit of everything. It's suitable for most ages, too. I think it just has a PG rating. So it's starting on Friday at the Roxy. It has limited show times. I know the Friday night shows is pretty packed right now, but there are other shows coming up that people can go see. But this is an incredible experience. I'm counting it as a movie. It'll be on my top 10 at the end of the year. But yeah, Hadestown, the musical, comes with my highest recommendation. Wonderful experience.
0: This is interesting, too, because it's not your traditional movie that you mentioned. It's essentially a recording of a live stage production. What do you think that putting something like that on the big screen actually allows viewers to see that perhaps they couldn't even see if they were to attend the thing in person?
10: This is what I'm talking about. It's just like it's so wonderful that that filmmakers and as director Brett Sullivan, I don't know when the decision was made to film this. Obviously, it's they have to set it up with the audience as well. A lot of these are done kind of like what I was mentioning, National Theater Live productions. It's they place the cameras very carefully not to intrude on the performances as well. Mm-hmm. But this is great for people to experience these amazing performances without having to go to London to see it. I've never been to London myself. If I was in London, I'd probably try to attend this. You'd honestly find me at a bunch of movie theaters instead. But this is a real treat to see in a theater with a crowd. And I'm just so grateful that we get more. I want to see more experiences like this, not just concert films or musical performances, but even live theater. I think that movie theaters could really benefit from showing more of these event screens. I know that these screens are in high demand and people want to see stuff like this. I just really, really hope we get more and more of this going forward.
1: Do you think it's important that the film features members of the original Broadway cast?
10: It is. Yeah. That was spectacular. I could just go on and on about some of the cast here. I'm not even going to name any names.
1: Yeah, sure.
10: Because if I pick one, it's going to either spoil it or it's just spoil. But it's I know this movie, this experience left me speechless as the credits rolled, and it made me want to watch it all over again. It does come with an intermission, just like it does in the play as well. So that'll give people a chance to breathe, because there was one part in the movie that's so overwhelming. I'm just sitting there going, wow, this is why I love movies, even though it's a theater production.
0: Mm-hmm. Yeah. Now, a lot of this is based off of Greek mythology and mm-hmm. actually a pair of stories from Greek mythology. What can folks expect to see from the story of Orpheus and Eurydice, even if they've never even heard the production Hadestown?
10: And again, it's one that I don't feel I want to spoil too much, because it is it is part of it. It is young, like the young dreamers or Orpheus and Eurydice, and there's also King Hades and his wife Persephone. Both those stories that they tell in this are quite beautiful, and it's done through music. Mm-hmm. And again, if I start talking about the cast and start naming names, I feel like I'm going to forget the other half of the cast. It's not just that. There's also the musicians that are in the film are featured throughout the entire performance on the back part of the stage. You get to see a really cool music performance as well. You're sort of in the background of the action and the foreground. The way that they set up the stage at the Lyric Theater was also quite interesting, too. There's even a little moving walkway that a character walks on at one point. You get some beautiful moments where the cameras are so close to the actors. I felt like they would get distracted by the camera work, but no, they handle it so beautifully. And I've said it several times in this segment, but it's just, it's such a treat getting to see, to have it. I long for experiences like this. I see sometimes concert films and music, film festivals and, other music documentaries. There's another one we're going to talk about later. It's just a treat to get to see these performances in film. It's a real amazing experience, this one.
0: So we won't spoil too much about the cast or the story, but perhaps we can touch on the music just a little bit. Because it's what set the Deep South?
10: It is set in the Deep South. So the majority of the music is sort of like gospel and a little bit of funk and a little bit of opera here and there. It is, the music is just, it's toe tapping. I don't want people to be dancing in the aisles in the theater, but there are some that almost made me want to on my couch when I was watching the screener the other day. So the music in here is outstanding, and it's the biggest reason why this is as successful as it is too. Like, yeah, it won the Tony Award for a reason. And every single performer in this movie, you can tell, loves performing all of this entire story and the music and everything. You see such a deep dive. And of course, it's not a spoiler to have like a curtain call at the end, sure, which actually brought tears to my eyes, because it was just, you could see the love and the passion in the eyes of every single person on screen. So yeah, Hadestown the Musical, you can't miss it. Yeah, like I said, it's playing at the Roxy. Roxy Victoria CA has the showtimes. Yep. Just go see in a theater with an audience. You won't be disappointed.
0: Hadestown the Musical opens Friday at the Roxy. We're going to take a break. Perhaps when we come back, we will switch from Greek mythology to Greek history and check out the Odyssey after Jade's Traffic and Weather Report.
1: Thanks so much for any reports you do send in to 71010. Still looking at an hour from Victoria to Langford. There's still a fair amount of congestion building around Cloverdale and extending as far as just past the Colwood exit. It looks like it's maybe smoothing out a little bit as you're approaching the Thetis Lake area. Once you're past that Burnside Road West area as well, that's also congested leading into Island Highway. Island Highway is very rough today. We're seeing Craig Flower in the Esquimalt area. It's building around, oh my goodness, I'm trying to find a crossroad right now, and it's almost back to Tillicum Road in Craig Flower. It's fairly congested down Craig Flower, extending all the way down Island Highway to the Island Highway portion where it gets closer to the view, to the Colwood portion. So View Royal is very congested down Island Highway. It seems to smooth out closer toward that 6 Mile and Island Highway intersection, but it's still very congested up until there. Up and down Admirals, very congested as well. We're seeing it build all the way back here to Esquimalt Road down Admirals and extending as far down as the highway, Transcanada Highway and Mackenzie and Admirals, where it seems to be mostly smoothing out, but you'll see that typical Mackenzie Avenue congestion as well. If you have a traffic tip, 71010 or 250-386-1161. Victoria Desouk is an hour and 5 minutes right now. Most of the congestion you face through to the Colwood exit down Highway 1. Otherwise, it's smooth hanging Desouk unless you are going down Souk Road, where I'm seeing an incident marker at Happy Valley Road and Souk Road right now. Glen Lake is also very congested far back to around a Monington Place. Tonight, Victoria, it's a low of 15 degrees, a few showers overnight, and a chance of a thunderstorm. Into tomorrow, where there's another risk of a thunderstorm and a chance of showers throughout the day, and a high of 24 degrees. In Esquimalt Harbor, it's 21.
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0: 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But that's enough about Greek mythology. Let's talk about what people are talking about these days.
10: And everyone
0: the
10: wants
0: Greek
10: to know.
0: History.
10: Yeah, everyone wants to know what I thought about the Odyssey.
0: Indeed.
10: Yeah, well, we'll start just kind of briefly mention what it's about. It's Christopher Nolan's big, big, big new movie. Of course, everyone knows him from Oppenheimer, Tenet, the Dark Knight series, Memento. This one follows the mythic journey of the Greek commander Odysseus, and Matt Damon plays him. He's attempting to return home to his wife Penelope, who is played by Anne Hathaway, and his son Telemachus, who's played wonderfully here by Tom Holland. Most of the story takes place after the Trojan War, of course, famously in Helen of Troy. It was all about like the big Trojan horse invasion into the city, and this is this story is sort of taking place between over this 10-year period, and it's a big, big journey about coming home, and there's a lot of things happening in the way. Now, that's sort of what the movie's about, and I'm sitting here watching this movie, and I was just like, this movie was not engaging me in the way that I thought it was going to. I know, Jade, you and I were passionately talking about this movie on the show last week, and I was getting very, very excited, probably more about the technical details of the movie. I know that this is, Chris Nolan loves shooting his movies in large format. This is shot on IMAX 70mm film, and of course, we don't have any of those theaters here in the city. My reaction to the movie was kind of, it was a surprising one. I felt this was very slow. Hmm. It was very, it was kind of a term that Roger Ebert used to call talky and boring. Not saying that this is a terrible film. I got to get that out of the way as I'm sort of weighing my criticism in, but I'm just kind of going, how do I feel while watching this? Like, as a lot of characters that are, there's a lot of like confusing jumping over time frames. The sound mix is a little too strong. It's hard to hear what the characters are saying at times, which is a sort of a typical trait of Chris Nolan's movies. But I feel like in this one, he did sort of another thing that I found was kind of a flaw of the film where, you know, there's supposed to be like tens of thousands of people in armies and troops, and there's supposed to be this big, like, there's supposed to be people everywhere, like, especially in the Trojan horse invasion scene. And then there's another battle scene where I feel like there's no extras. Like, where is everyone? Like, I feel like there's one scene where, you know, they take the Trojan horse in, and then they were able to get the gates open, and it feels like only 10 people run through. And I was like, there's supposed to be like 1,000 troops running through. I feel like he doesn't want to use computer graphics in his movie, but I feel like this sort of held him back a little bit. So that was a weird reaction that I had to the movie. It has some good performances. I really like Damon as a Odysseus, I thought was excellent. Tom Holland playing his son, I thought was great. Like, actually, it's one, I think, his best performance in the movie. But then there's some other interesting choices. Like, we have Lupita Nyong'o playing Helen of Troy. She's barely in the movie, but I thought that was kind of an interesting creative choice. There's a really bizarre performance by Mia Goth. Like, she's been in a couple of Ty West horror films, and I thought that was, like, she's a really bizarre choice in this one too. Even Charlize Theron has kind of an interesting performance in the movie too. Robert Pattinson, Zendaya is quite good. Samantha Morton. So, but there's so many names, but I feel like I didn't really remember too many of them as I was watching it. So, The Odyssey's, it's okay. Yeah. I mean, I'm not going to give it a recommendation, but no one is going to listen to me. It made $125 million on the weekend. I encourage everyone to go see it for themselves. It's just, I think maybe it's just this type of storytelling isn't for me. Mm-hmm. It looks good. Like, again, we're talking about like the IMAX format. I didn't see it in IMAX, but it's a decent looking movie. I thought it could have looked a little bit better, honestly, especially with, like, more, I'd need more extras. So that's my interesting reaction to it. I was a little surprised by it.
1: What audience do you think this would please? Is it a younger audience? Is it a mix? Is it an older audience?
0: Fans of Greek mythology, maybe?
10: Yeah, I think it might be like, yeah, for older audiences, but there are a lot of like younger Christopher Nolan fans who will go see his movies no matter what. So when I went to see it, there were people of all ages seeing this, except for kids. Yeah. I don't think this one's for kids. It's a little violent. And just another mention, I found like this, and again, the sound was really odd. Like, it was hard to hear some of the dialogue at times. And yeah, so I thought that was kind of a unique reaction. But like I said, if people want to see it, go find your own, reaction to it, but it has had some mixed reviews and mixed feedback based on what I've read online as well.
0: Available everywhere, pretty much?
10: It's everywhere. It's playing in digital IMAX at Silver City. It's playing in the regular release downtown the Odeon and Capitol. It's out at Star Cinema. West Shore has it. It'll have it in its Ultra AVX laser projection. That'd be a good way to see it, too. I love the laser projection there as well.
1: Oh, sorry. Yeah, I was just going to ask you about this. Are there any moments where there's that really shine to you, even though you did kind of find it as an overall meh?
10: Yeah, it was kind of an overall meh. Like, some of the IMAX photography was good. Some of the performances, and there is kind of like this scene involving a whirlpool that I thought was kind of cool. Like, it was very loud when I saw it too. Like, almost had to cover
1: me.
10: Chris Nolan loves his loud sound mixes. That was kind of a cool scene in the movie too. And like, yeah, there's little bits, little bits here and there that I thought were quite impressive. And like I said, I did not dislike the movie. I just thought it was okay.
1: It's just not like an Oppenheimer Inception.
10: Oppenheimer,
1: you know?
10: Made and Inception, both those made my top 10 list. A couple of the Batman movies, same thing. Just not as good as his earlier films. But like I said, it's one that's just, I'm always honest on my reactions, and I just still want people to see it, and they might enjoy it more than me.
0: And we appreciate that honesty. That's why we bring you here every week. Jason White, our local movie guy. I appreciate the conversation today.
10: Anytime. Thanks for having me.
0: And I think this is going great. We should, there's a lot left unsaid here. Let's pick it up coming up after Jade's traffic and weather report.
1: Peeking over at how things are shaping up on Trans-Canada Highway, it has been a very congested today. It has had an incident marker practically all day ahead of the Mackenzie and Admirals Interchange. I've had no reports, though, so just heavy congestion seems to be the case all the way back past Cloverdale Avenue, building around Tolmie and Douglas and extending as far down as Burnside Road West and Callwood exit on Highway 1. Do watch for that construction zone continuing through the Callwood exit. There's a lot of workers in the center of the highway between north and southbound traffic on Trans-Canada Highway. Maintain that 60-kilometer speed where you may resume after toward the Thetis Lake area on Trans-Canada Highway. Also seeing congestion as far back to Tillicum and Craigflower, even farther back almost at this point, Arcadia Street and Craigflower right now. It's building and it's extending all the way down Craigflower and Island Highway through Esquimalt, through Via Royal. It seems to be smoothing out in the Callwood portion of Island Highway as you're nearing 6 Mile Road. I'm taking a peek also over at Snoop Road where there was an incident marker and still remains near Happy Valley Road intersection at Souk Road and Glen Lake. Glen Lake is building around Moaning Place right now, not so far back, but pretty far down Glen Lake and extending all the way down Happy Valley. It looks like if you're going toward Souk Road from Happy Valley and Walfrid, it is building. And tonight in Victoria, it's a low of 15 degrees. We have a chance of showers as well as a risk of a thunderstorm into tomorrow where the showers continue and the thunderstorm risk continues as well. And a high of 24 degrees. In Esquimalt Harbor, we've warmed up to 22.
2: Now this update from the Canadian Press. New photos show scorched earth and debris are all that remain of buildings destroyed by wildfire on a northwestern Ontario First Nation. More than 180 active fires are burning in Ontario's north, including 12 new wildfires sparked in the last 24 hours. A spokesperson for the Canada-U.S. Trade Minister says Dominic LeBlanc has been speaking with the U.S. Trade Representative this week. Prime Minister Mark Carney and U.S. President Donald Trump agreed to intensify their trade talks after Trump threatened a roster of new steep tariffs. Meanwhile, U.S. President Donald Trump was on hand as four U.S. service members killed in the Middle East were returned home today. This is the third ceremony Trump's attended since launching the war in Iran in February. Police and a team of veterinary technicians have successfully rescued an abandoned newborn seal pup on a Vancouver area shoreline. And police say the seal has been named Canadian Bacon. From the Canadian Press, I'm Jason White.
5: Universal Pictures is giving the Snoop Dogg biopic Snoop a release date.
6: Outer Banks star Jonathan Davis will play Snoop. The biopic will follow the artist, mogul, and icon of gangster rap. It's unclear if the movie will take a wide-ranging look at Snoop's career or focus on a specific chapter. Snoop releases on August 6, 2026. I'm Michael Kastner.
5: YouTube star Mr. Beast is now married. The 28-year-old content creator announcing on Instagram that he married his fiancée, Thea Boysen, on a private island owned by billionaire Richard Branson. Mr. Beast, whose real name is Jimmy Donaldson, is the world's biggest YouTuber with over 500 million subscribers. An auction featuring Whitney Houston items set for next month. The Whitney E. Houston Legacy Foundation 2026 auction is being hosted by Julian's Auctions. It marks the second year the auction is being held. It'll go live August 11th in L.A. The items up for bid include the singer's gold-plated social security card, lots of jewelry and outfits, and more. Actress Kaylee Hoddle, best known for her role in two Godzilla movies, is dead in a car crash in Maryland.
7: Authorities say Hoddle was riding in a car that veered off a two-lane road and struck a culvert. They say speed may have been a factor. Maggie Titcom lives near the scene.
8: It's especially never a good thing when somebody has their whole life still ahead of them.
7: The 19-year-old driver suffered non-life-threatening injuries. I'm Larry Kofsky.
5: That's entertainment. I'm Jennifer Polsoni.
25: OpenAI says one of its artificial intelligence systems hacked into another AI company's servers on its own. The company, in what they call an unprecedented cyber incident, said its AI model gained unauthorized access to tech startup Hugging Face's servers while testing the cyber capabilities of its systems. Hugging Face co-founder and CEO Clement DeLong signaled he was not surprised, saying they suspected the cyber attack might have come from a frontier lab given the sophistication of the agent. OpenAI and Hugging Face are working together to solve the issue, with DeLong adding he strongly believes there was no malicious intent on their part. The Federal Reserve is reportedly worried about the cybersecurity risk that Anthropic's most powerful model poses to banks. CNBC says the Fed was unable to get access to Anthropic's Claude Mythos preview. And more nations are moving to ban social media for kids. France is restricting access to those platforms for anyone under 15. Tech Report, I'm Matt Mattinson.
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0: We have twisted Jason White's rubber arm and got him to stick around and talk about a few more movies. Thanks for sticking around.
10: It did not take much. I think no. Like, did you want to stay and talk more movies? I'm like, okay.
0: Yeah. Well, because you did give us like four movies and we touched on two.
10: That's usually when I promote the show locally. I always tell people I picked the four best movies and then I realize, wait, we just talked about like two movies.
0: Indeed.
10: Because I had to gush about Hadestown, but also give my criticisms for The Odyssey as well.
0: Yeah. So that's enough stories coming out of Greek mythology and Greek history for now. Maybe we can look into the heydays of Hollywood and talk about Peter Asher everywhere, man.
10: Oh, I would love to. I actually got to see this at CineCenter about a week and a half ago. The Vic Theater actually picked it up for a couple of shows. So as soon as I found that out, I got super excited because there is another opportunity to see like this great, great, great music documentary. It's so great. I said great three times on the radio. but this is about a he's a musician, he's a producer, he's a manager, Peter Asher. He got his start in the 60s. He had a little band. It was Peter and Gordon. He got to work with Paul McCartney and sort of got him and the Beatles going as well. This guy, Peter Asher, is kind of like a through line to many, many musicians. And this documentary is a real lot of fun because you get to see like all these vintage clips, good interviews, but also it tells the story of the people that he helped get off the ground. I mean, two wonderful stories in the film. One is Linda Ronstadt. You know, she's had a lot of great documentaries over the years, but you got to see the perspective of her sort of coming to fame through Asher as her producer. But there's also a real great segment in the movie about James Taylor that I actually didn't know about, that like he was pretty much this man, Peter Asher, was like instrumental in getting James Taylor sort of the fame that he had. And then the whole setup of the movie is this cabaret show that Asher is in called A Musical Memoir of 60s and Beyond. So throughout the movie, we kind of cut back to like this this wonderful music performance that he does. Like they show old images of like and they tell stories about like his past and everything, and then they sort of cut to all these other musicians and vintage footage, and it's just a lot of fun. Like this is played at like Telluride Film Fest. It played at Hot Dogs earlier this year, and I just sort of found out about it a little too late in the festival game, but I was really, really happy with this one. It is playing at the Vic Theater, a couple of select shows starting on Friday. If you want to see a great, great music doc that's also looks stunning on the Vic screen as well, don't miss. It's called Peter Asher Everywhere Man. It should be also coming to, I think, VOD in a couple of weeks. So if you miss it in theaters, you'll be able to see it at home. But terrific doc. And as, of course, we were talking about Hadestown earlier of with course, music. Yeah. This is a great music doc that's just a lot of fun.
0: Do you feel, in your estimation, having seen Everywhere Man, that this is more of a music history lesson put on film or a personal memoir of Peter Asher?
10: Oh, a little bit of both.
0: Okay.
10: That's actually a really good question because it's how he started and then how he developed, I thought, was the most fascinating story. Like, he was a musician. Like I said earlier, he was like part of Peter and Gordon, which they were a hit group in the 60s. And then they kind of fizzled out, but then he realized that he has like all these connections and he uses them very, very well. So like it's not just, and it's not just that. There's also like you have Carole King, Kate Taylor, Lyle Levitt, Natalie Merchant, but it's also the one of the also one of the most sweetest. It's it also gets his love life. Like he meets, he finds love a little bit later in his life, and there's a celebration of that as well. And his wife was a musician as well. And I'm not spoiling too much, but over the closing credits, after the whole story is taking place, there's actually this beautiful segment where he and his wife sing a song together, and it brought tears to my eyes. So I thought that was wonderful. And I love seeing the just beautifully well-made music docs like this. And it's just, it's fun. Like I barely even mentioned Paul McCartney as well, and the connection that they made as well with Asher too. It's really powerful. And that, there's little tidbits in it that I didn't know going in. So I always love going to music doc and discovering something too.
1: Did this make you want to dig deeper into that particular era or him himself, yeah. Peter Asher?
10: Oh, absolutely. And I love the process and people behind the scenes doing. And throughout, you get to see like how passionate Asher was too. Like he was all the clips they showed and all the interviews, he's so happy and he's so positive, and you can really tell that he loves what he does. Mm-hmm. And I always try to encourage people, you know, do what you love and you'll never work a day in your life. And he just looks like he's having such a great time throughout this. And I mentioned sort of this cabaret show that he does. That's sort of like the bookend of the film as well. That's a lot of fun. If I ever get the chance to see that in person, I'd love to, and hopefully get to meet him too. So yeah, it's a great little discovery doc. And again, it's playing at the Vic Theater, a couple of shows next week. I

0: It's not too far from the ferry. They're playing The Odyssey in IMAX 70mm film. There's also the Cineplex Langley location is also playing that in 70mm IMAX film as well. I'm also a fan of the traditional 70mm film format, and that's also available at the International Village Theater downtown in downtown Vancouver, and the Park Theater, which is under new ownership by the Rio Theater team. They're also showing it in 70mm film. So you actually have four opportunities to see it in, and there's very different, big differences between the two. IMAX, of course, has the tall screen, the massive, you know, six-story high tall screen everything, and they show a different film format than the ones that are playing downtown. Victoria is an all-digital, you know, city. The closest that we have to, like, the big screen experience, of course, is our IMAX at Silver City, which is playing it right now. They're using a xenon-based digital system, which looks and sounds outstanding. Mm-hmm. So it is a great place to see an IMAX movie. And then, of course, there's the National Geographic Theater downtown, which shows 4K dual laser projection. They're not showing it yet because it is playing at the downtown theaters, but it, of course, it will be playing probably in the next couple of months. It does sort of have to play with the nature documentaries and everything. Sure. So I think in a couple of months, there'll be an opportunity for local audiences to see it in laser IMAX, but Christopher Nolan shot The Odyssey on IMAX film. The entire film was shot in the 15 perf 70mm format. So, yeah, he really wants you to see it that way. I'm pretty certain that, like, all the screenings, the 70mm IMAX screens are sold out in Riverport and Langley, so you might have to book a little bit ahead for that and try to reserve your seats a couple of days in advance. But that is a really great way to watch a movie, too.
1: I want to glom onto some you said a minute or so ago. Victoria is an all-digital city.
0: Yes.
1: That's to imply that all the movies that we can see on any screen in town is going to be digital.
0: Yes. Is
1: there anywhere, clearly not in town, but if we wanted to see a film that's actually on film, old-school type film, is that even possible?
0: You would have to go to Vancouver for that, actually. Okay. Like, in another venue, two other venues I should mention, the Van City Theater and the Pacific Cinematheque also have changeover 35mm film projectors, and they do run 35mm prints. In fact, the Van City Theater is running a 1990s film series, and they're playing some 35mm prints. I think there's a print of Pulp Fiction that just played there about a week ago. And, yeah, actually, I never get to talk about the Van City Theater. It's actually the Vancouver Film Festival's year-round operations down smack downtown. When I did the Vancouver Film Fest, I saw a lot of movies there. They can run 4K laser digital as well as 35mm film prints with Dolby Digital Sound. The presentation there is spectacular. It's kind of like what the Vic Theater is to Vancouver. Vic Theater, it did have 35mm film, but you can't go wrong with their laser projection. I mention it every time we talk about movie. I just did it with Peter Asher, but I saw Jade, you and I were talking about that movie Primavera last week. That was one of the most beautiful digital projections I've ever seen. It looked like a film print. So I'm very pro digital. Like, of course, this is it's the city that I live in and where I go to movies all the time. But if anyone gets a chance to watch a movie on actual celluloid film, it's absolutely worth taking. It's mostly in bigger cities like Vancouver. There's quite a few film theaters in Toronto as well that I try to go see movies at the Toronto Film Fest on film whenever I can. It's the format I grew up with. It's a great way to watch a movie, of course. For Odyssey, you go check it out in Vancouver. get a ferry or helijet over. But it'd be money well spent.
1: It's double feature time with the local movie guy, Jason White. We're going the full gamut here, and we're going to continue the conversation after Jade's traffic and weather report.
2: Congestion has been a real doozy today, just to say the least. It's still about an hour from Victoria to Langford, and I have zero reports as to why. There's just been heavy congestion. There seemed to be an incident along Highway 1, but that doesn't seem to be the case anymore, so I'm not sure what is causing this congestion other than just pure volume. It's building far back as Tolmie Avenue and Douglas and extending all the way down Highway 1 past the Colwood exit, smoothing out after you're finishing up that construction zone. Remember to go that reduced 60 kilometers per hour through the construction zone, as there are some construction workers in the center of the highway doing some construction work. Looking at Helmkin, we're seeing patchy congestion as we have been

0: on a regular basis down in Helmkins, and some changes they've made to the exit off Helmkins onto Highway 1. I am seeing an incident marker now on Helmkins, so let me know if that is truth or if it is just maybe a car pulled over. This is between Santa Rosa Avenue and Knockin Drive, so a hard area, but as you're rounding that corner down Helmkins toward Knockin Drive and Holland Avenue, it gets pretty thick for congestion. Looking at congestion levels now down Craigflower, where it's been a bit of a tough day for Craigflower. It's building as far back as Craigflower and Arcadia Street in the Esquimalt area. And it continues down Craigflower as it turns to View Royal and Island Highway. It extends down Island Highway till just about 6 Mile and Island Highway, where it smooths out before you're approaching Colwood. There was an incident marker as well down at Souk Road and Happy Valley Road. It looks like that incident marker is no longer there, but heavy congestion still down Happy Valley Road from Walfred going up Happy Valley toward Souk Road and down Glen Lake Road, building around Monington Place and extending down to Souk Road and Happy Valley intersection there. Tonight, Victoria, it's a low 15 degrees, chance of showers overnight and a risk of a thunderstorm into tomorrow, where it's another risk of a thunderstorm throughout the day and then more chances of showers and a high of 24 degrees. In Esquimalt Harbor, it's 22 degrees.
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21: At the movies with Jason White, our local movie guy, and we've gone into, not extra innings, this isn't sport, but I like the double feature thing I was saying beforehand. We're going to keep going. The chat's going great, and we've got more movies to talk about. Maybe we can go away from the new movies that are out and about now to maybe a classic that are on screen.
22: I love that. It's my favorite because actually one thing that I love about Victoria is that we do show a lot of classic movies throughout the year. So we get re-releases, but we also get like the Vic Theater and CineCenter also shows like their respective retro films. Vic Theater has a Retromania series, but the one I wanted to mention is playing this Thursday is one of my all-time favorite comedies from Mr. Billy Wilder called Some Like It Hot.
21: Almost
22: a movie that needs no introduction, but Billy Wilder is one of my favorite director, writers. He's one of the funniest filmmakers as well. This, of course, has none other than Tony Curtis and Jack Lemmon, both of which should give some of their very, very best work. Like, they're musicians, you know, they experience a mob hit and they sort of go on the lam. They get on a train, they wind up running into Sugar Cane, who's wonderfully played by the incomparable Marilyn Monroe, who's a lot of fun here. And of course, the three of them have a total comedy of manners. Of course, Tony Curtis and Jack Lemmon, of course, dress up as women in this one as well. So there's also like a lot of mistaken identity and antics in this one too. And it's, like I said, it's a comedy of manners. It's just one funny, great moment after another, leading up until one of the greatest closing lines in film history. Nobody's perfect. This was followed by one of my top five films of all time called The Apartment, which I hope CineCenter gets to play. I would go instantly to a theater. I've seen that one in theaters as well, a couple of times as well as Some Like It Hot. It was part of Cineplex's classic film series a couple of years ago. So I have seen it in a theater, and there's nothing like seeing an old Billy Wilder movie in the theater. But yeah, you get a little bit of everything here. You've got, you know, the great Billy Wilder and I.E.L. Diamond's flawless script in here. There's just so many funny lines and funny antics. It's just, this movie is the proof of like the term that, you know, a lot of old timers like to say, like, it's, they don't make them like they used to. Well, you have an opportunity to go see it in a theater. CineCent is playing it on Thursday night. I'm going to try to go see it again myself. It's such a treat to see it in a theater.
21: I mean, more than 65 years on from its release.
22: Yes, 1959 to be exact.
21: But like you were saying, they don't make them like they used to, but sometimes some of these classic comedies can feel dated to modern audiences, and the humor doesn't last, or perhaps it's jokes that are no longer funny in a modern era. Do you think they still feel fresh today?
22: Well, I mean, if you were to make it today, they probably would change like the cross-dressing element of it. I mean, that's a little bit dated, I'll admit. But, you know, you go to these movies and kind of realize this is a product of the time. It did come from a different era. I still think it's hilarious that it's like people don't get the, like, oh, you see Jack Lemmon and Tony Curtis dressed as women. Like, you take one look at them, even back then, they're just like, who are you kidding?
21: Yeah, for sure.
22: But it's all about, it's not really about that, the realism. It's what you do with the story that you have. And of course, they just knock it out of the park. I mean, there's also great music in the movie too. Like, even Marilyn Monroe has a great great song in it too. I know that it, you know, historically, you know, she wasn't the easiest to work with on the movie. So I know they kind of poked fun at her in The Apartment. The next movie, there's a kind of a really funny kind of Marilyn Monroe-like character in that movie too. But she's sensational in the movie. Like, forgetting about, like, you know, what she was like on set. The performance that resulted from that was great. And yeah, it's also, remember, this is a black and white movie too. This is one of the best looking movies in black and white. An urge for black and white to respect, like, how the movies look. I mean, not everything has to be in color. I think there's better things, movies that are better in black and white that are in color as well. So yeah, Some Like It Hot. It's great. And like I say, it's at CineCentre just one night only. And it's part of, like, there's several other classic movies that are playing right now too.
21: Now, when we talk about the cast, you got Tony Curtis, Jack Lemmon, and of course Marilyn Monroe. This is peak Marilyn Monroe here. Yes. I mean, she is at the kind of the height of her fame, right?
22: Yeah. This one. Yeah, this was one of the biggest hits when it came out as well. Oh, I should also mention that, like, the American Film Institute, when they did their top 100 comedies, they chose this as the number one all-time best comedy. This was decades ago when I remember watching the TV show and noting this, and I hadn't seen the movie at the time when it came out, and then I watched it and I found out why. I will say my all-time favorite comedy is actually another movie from around that era. It's A Mad, Mad, Mad, Mad World. Mm-hmm. And also my two other favorite comedies would be Airplane and Groundhog Day. This would be, Something Like God be my top 10, of course. Like, this is one of the funniest movies ever made. But it's really cool to see stuff like this play in theaters again, too.
21: And so, where's this one showing?
22: This is showing at CineCentre.
21: Yeah.
22: And they're also, I got to give a shout out next week, they're showing Network. Sidney Lumet's great film with William Holden, Faye Dunaway. It's one of my top 10 favorite movies. That was sort of a satire of the TV industry and has a Paddy Chayefsky script that I think is the greatest American script ever written. So, CineCentre is playing a lot of classic movies. I know the Vic Theater is showing Dirty Dancing this week. And there's also, what else are they doing? They're doing Possession as part of the Retromania this Sunday too. So yeah, it's like a lot of great opportunities to see classic movies. And the Studio Ghibli series of the Roxy, same thing.
21: Yeah.
22: They're playing a great film by Isao Takahata called Only Yesterday, which is a beautiful coming of age story. That's the next one in their series. They just did My Neighbor Totoro, which I got to see a couple of days ago, and was reminded of the power of Studio Ghibli and Hayao Miyazaki's animation as well.
0: We spoke with Matt Wright last week, and he was talking just about how popular and how well those screenings are doing of the Studio Ghibli films too, and especially My Neighbor Totoro.
22: I just saw it again. It's Japanese version, and what a stunning piece of work! Like, it's just a simple, elegant story, like two sisters coming across these little forest sprites, and their mom is sick in the hospital, so they're really worried about her, and then there's like this big Totoro and a cat bus trying to make them happy again. And there's a beautiful sequence in the movie, the cat bus taking them to the hospital to make sure their mom's okay. And the next movie that's playing there called Only Yesterday, spectacular film. We'll probably get to talk about it closer. It's coming in early August, but we'll talk about it again when it comes out.
21: Hey, final moments here, Jason White. Yeah. Talk to me briefly about the Vic Film Club.
22: The Vic Film Club. Thank you so much. This is an awesome guy named Christopher. He runs a fantastic Instagram account. I encourage everyone listening to follow at Vic Film Club, V-I-C Film Club. He showcases all the movies that are playing in Victoria, and he's also doing a little social get-together this Friday, which I'm also attending. It's at the where is it? It's in my notes. Sorry. Harold Street Brewworks. It starts at 6:30 on Sunday. Ironically, I'm going to a movie at the Vic Theater right before it. I'm heading right over, but he's doing it's all local movie buffs come and just talk about the movies they see in theaters, and this is the first one that I'm going to be attending. And I've met Chris at the Toronto Film Fest last year at the one of the Midnight Madness screenings, and I told him, like, this is very important what you're doing. And again, if listeners want to know where all the movies are playing, he showcases them all in his Instagram account, these beautiful design pictures and everything. It's Vic Film Club on Instagram. You can also follow me on Instagram, jason.white, W-H-Y-T-E. I also do a lot of movie reviews and stories, and here's where I'm checking out a movie tonight. Not as detailed as Chris his Vic Phone Club account. Yeah. But really, really good.
0: But I got to say, too, just to chime in there with the Herald Street Brew Works, it's a fabulous place to go for an event like this because it's very open concept. They also have the upstairs where you can sit as
22: well. Yeah, I think that's where it's being held, if I'm not mistaken. That's really,
0: it's a great place to go and do that and have that meeting there, too. So a very welcoming spot, I would say, for
22: the club. Listeners, if you want to meet me, that's where I'll be. But this is Chris's event. I'm really happy he's doing this. I'm very proud of what he does for the local film scene, too. It's very, very important, along with everyone who works in movie theaters, all the managers and all the programmers and everyone. You know, huge shout out to all of you because you're making my life a lot better by providing like all these great movie experiences as well.
21: And we appreciate you, Jason White, our local movie guy.
22: And I, th-